0: 4 months after being chosen by President Donald Trump in the hopes he would lower rates. Today, in his first major decision since taking the helm at the Fed, he did the opposite, citing high inflation, which has been driven in part by the president's tariff regime and war with Iran. The president has posted on Truth Social that interest rates should be 1% or less, and the central bank should lower them and fast. But he stopped short of criticising Warsh personally, despite repeatedly attacking his predecessor, Jerome Powell, for defying his calls to bring rates down. Lauren Day, ABC News, Washington.
1: In the AFL, the Brisbane Lions coach says his side's feeling confident ahead of its preliminary final against Hawthorn on Saturday. The Lions smashed the Hawks by 67 points the last time they met. Coach Chris Fagan says while there's work to be done, that's a good memory to have.
2: Oh, there's some confidence, I guess, from knowing that we've done it before, but we've also gotten there and lost preliminary finals too, so they're really hard games to win because the prize is such a huge one to play in a grand final, so that little bit of experience will help us, but only so much. You've just got to turn up and get it done.
1: Queensland's weather, isolated to scattered showers in eastern districts, the chance of a storm in the central interior, mostly sunny elsewhere. In the southeast, a partly cloudy day, Brisbane and Logan 23, Ipswich 25, the Gold and Sunshine Coasts 22, Toowoomba 21. ABC News.
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6: 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Alcohol, nicotine, gaming, shopping, food, sex, all of them can be the source of addiction, and that's certainly not an exhaustive list. 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How do you get out of it? I'm going to take a look at that very soon.
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6: Right now in Maroochydore, Caloundra, Nambour and Mullaney, it's 18 degrees. Gympie and Woodford on 19, Beerburrum 20, Tincan Bay 21 and Noosa 22 degrees at your place right now. More details coming from the Bureau of Meteorology at 10:30 today on ABC Sunshine Coast. We have been talking pirates this morning and I didn't even ask for it, but you came at me with a bunch of very good pirate jokes. So sure, let's keep it going. If you've got a great joke, a pirate joke, 1300 903 222. Give me a call. Alison from the hinterland has texted hers in. Thank you, Alison. What's a pirate's favourite letter of the alphabet? Most folk would answer the letter C, but the answer is R. Thank you very much, Alison. On ABC Sunshine Coast, talking addiction up next. This is We Close Our Eyes from Go West.

0: go west and we close our eyes on ABC Sunshine Coast. It's 10 past 10 this morning. Look, if you would like some free tickets to go to a show tonight to see some jazz in Nambour, keep listening and I'll let you know how you can win those tickets. That's coming up in the next few minutes here on ABC Sunshine Coast.
1: Conversations.
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4: "Have you thought about applying for a PhD?"
3: I went, "Nah."
1: Someone who's seen and done remarkable things.
3: My shoes fell off and I thought, I'm going to throw up. Gareth Evans grabbed me in this kind of monkey grip, says, "You can do it." And in that moment I went, "Damn right I can do this."
2: Conversations, up next. ABC Sunshine Coast.
0: 10 past 10 right now, and yes, if you like a bit of jazz music or you just want to go and check out some music tonight, I have a double pass to give away to see an incredible band in Nambour. The Rob McWilliams Band are playing at the Precinct tonight. Now, these shows tend to sell out, but I've managed to keep a couple of tickets for you. 1300 903 222. All you need to do right now is be the first person to call through and you will be our cultural correspondent. You will get the double pass to this show that's happening tonight in Nambour. 1300 903 222. Come along on me and then on Monday come back and have a quick phone call. Let me know how it went. 1300 903 222. Unfortunately, our original cultural correspondent has just called to let us know he's not going to be able to make it tonight. Something's come up he can't avoid. So maybe you want those tickets. Pretty good luck for you, my friend. 1300 903 222. Would you like free tickets to a gig tonight? You can take your wife, your husband, your best mate, your kids. 1300 903 222. If you'd like free tickets to a jazz show tonight and come back on Monday and let me know how it went, give me a call. 1300 903 222.
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0: Craig in Budrum, hello.
7: Hello, how are you?
0: I'm good. Probably not as good as you're going to be tonight. You up for going and seeing some live jazz at the Precinct?
7: Oh, definitely. I love the Precinct.
0: Fantastic. And then on Monday, you'll come back on and have a quick chat with me and let me know how it went, yeah?
7: Yeah, certainly. No worries.
0: All right. Do you know who you're going to take tonight?
7: Yeah, I'll take my lovely partner, Alison.
0: Fantastic.

0: date night for you on me.
1: It is, definitely.
0: Well, have a fantastic night, Craig. I'm looking forward to talking to you on Monday to hear more about that show. Congratulations, Craig in Budrum, our cultural correspondent for this week. And we do this pretty much every week. There is always a local show that I will give tickets to a cultural correspondent for. So stay close to me right across the week and you might have that chance as well. Sarah Howells is my name. Hello. It's about 10:15 on ABC Sunshine Coast right now, and plenty more to talk about. Bureau of Meteorology around 15 minutes time. We'll let you know what's happening weather-wise. But right now, let's talk about something that can be a little more serious, addiction. Addiction can be so hard to get out of. If you know someone who suffers from addiction, you know, you might have seen them lie, hide their behaviour, not turn up for work, or worse. So how can you help them or yourself if you suffer from addiction? Patrick O'Brien is a registered psychologist at Sand and Surf Psychology. Good morning, Pat.
2: Good morning, Sarah.
0: So what is an addiction? How do you define it?
2: Well, it could be, you know, addiction could be targeted towards anything. You know, it could be cigarettes, it could be sex, it could be work, you know, whatever it might be. But it's going to be something that really impacts a person's life really significantly to the point where, you know, their life is extremely diminished or, you know, even worse, potentially lead to their death.
0: And so, I mean, sometimes it feels like it's almost out of our control when we are suffering from addiction. Is that a fair assessment?
2: Well, yeah, I think it's a good attitude to take towards it because, you know, if we think we can just consciously will our way through it and, you know, without help and support, then, you know, we're probably going to get stuck in a cycle. Yeah.
0: Mm. So how does this start? How do people develop an addiction?
2: Yeah, well, it can happen in a couple of ways. One of the ones is, you know, that people have had some experiences in life that are painful and that can lead to, you know, significant anxiety, depression, mental health issues. And, you know, the associated pain is something that they call on an addiction to sort of get some relief from, which, you know, to be honest, addictions are pretty good at that, right? They can be pretty helpful. Problem is they also harm us. So, you know, what helps us harms us. But it's understandable that people would call on those things. But the other way is to, you know, we can pick it up through sort of just the our social lives and all of a sudden find ourselves addicted to something and then be stuck in that sort of the trap and the cycle that comes with that fairly inadvertently through, you know, the choices we made through sort of peer pressure and those social connections.
0: Yeah, it can be really tough as well, whether you know someone who has an addiction or you have it yourself. Is it true that saying, you know, that you're once addicted, always addicted, or is there a way out?
2: Yeah, I'm sort of in two minds about that. I think once you become addicted to something and, you know, particular circumstances trigger you, then there can be a tendency to go back to it. But, you know, I don't think that necessarily means, depending on what it is, that, you know, one needs to be abstaining fully. I think that's the right thing for some people. But, and certainly, you know, if we're talking about some really serious substances, it's probably best to move towards 100% abstinence. But, you know, it could be something, you know, if alcohol is an example where, you know, for some people abstinence is absolutely the right thing, but, you know, for others it can become something that becomes manageable and, you know, a normal and social part of their lives.
0: All right, so let's talk practical solutions. How can people go about addressing and overcoming an addiction?
2: Well, first of all, you've got to get support, right? So you've got to have good professional support. Some people, you know, you would have heard of the 12-step process, Alcoholics Anonymous. That works really well for certain people. You know, the other thing I should mention there is that there's all different sort of sub-branches of that 12-step movement, like there's Narcotics Anonymous and things like that. So it's not a professional body, but they're very well established, and that works really well for some people. But you just got to keep in mind that the idea behind that is total abstinence, and that's not always the right thing for everyone. But there's, you know, mental health specialists who, you know, do specialise in the field and can really help.
0: Yeah. So what are some of the, you know, the hints and the tips that might be helpful for people who are struggling right now?
2: Well, first of all, you've got to get to a point where you want to make the change, right? So it's good to have a good network of support around you if you can. You know, close friends, family, and they're going to know that you're wanting to make the change and you're sort of on that journey. Another one is just to remember that when one's addicted and there's sort of the desire, the craving to move towards that addiction and use it, they're going to experience really significant anxiety in resisting it, right? So that's a primary sort of experience that people will have. So it's really helpful to get professional support, for example, with a good psychologist who will help a person to tolerate that anxiety and the associated distress such that they can make their way through the other side of that desire, of that craving, and that gets easier and easier over time for them. Right.
0: So well, that
2: it's
0: is
2: something that
0: good
2: something
0: to
2: people
0: know.
2: Can achieve.
0: Yeah, well, good to know that it does get easier, and just certainly having that professional support really helps as well. If we have a friend or a family member who we are concerned might have an addiction, what can we do? Do we have to wait for them to ask for help?
2: I think it's very helpful just to raise, you know, with them that there's that you hold a concern, and yeah, that you might be, you know, willing to be a sounding board for them and a support for them. But yeah, really, I mean, I think people have to come to it for themselves, but a little bit of encouragement like that can be a good prompt for them as well, you know, and help them to get started on that journey sooner than they otherwise might.
0: All right. Well, that's good to know that, you know, maybe starting that conversation at least could help. Patrick O'Brien, thank you very much for your time and advice this morning.
2: No worries, Sarah. Great to chat with you.
0: Absolutely. Patrick O'Brien, registered psychologist at Sand and Surf Psychology.
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0: 20 past 10 right now on ABC Sunshine Coast. Talk Like a Pirate Day is Saturday, and you want to tell me some pirate jokes, and I am here for it. 1-300-903-222 to tell me your pirate joke. Mark in Caloundra, good morning.
5: Good morning. How are you?
0: I'm pretty good. What have you got for me today?
5: This is all a bit trivial after that lovely interview on
0: well,
5: mental health.
0: It's balance, Mark. It's the light and shade of real life.
5: It is. It is. That's it, exactly. Well, anyway, look, going back several decades, I must admit, when I was dating my wife, she said to me, we're getting to know each other. She said, well, you've got a pirate's dream. And I thought, oh, that's a compliment. I said, what do you mean, darling? She said, well, a sunken chest. And that's not all, but wait, there's more.
0: All right.
5: And then 10 minutes later, she said to me, well, look, you know, no, to be honest, you've got a Bondi chest. A Bondi chest? I said, what's that? She said, well, it's a long way from Manly.
0: Oh, no.
5: And we're still together after 46 years.
0: Well, look, that really set the benchmark for your relationship, Mark, didn't it?
5: Yes, it did.
0: I love it. Thank you for making my day, Mark. I love that.
5: Have a good day.
0: You too. Mark in Caloundra. Look, if you can top that as far as a pirate joke goes, go for it. 1-300-903-222.
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0: The Sunshine Coast has dozens of new housing, social housing units, with more on the way, along with some newly announced crisis accommodation that we were hearing about yesterday. But how much of a difference is it making on the ground?
6: It allows that person to go from simply surviving to thriving.
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0: Local musician Ali Kate with Mistake. She's 14 years old and is absolutely doing brilliantly internationally with her music based here on the Sunny Coast. You're on ABC Sunshine Coast. In the next 5 minutes, you'll get an update from the Bureau of Meteorology on what's happening weather-wise so you can plan your week. But look, for those on the social housing waitlist or unsure of where they'll sleep each night, the news lately has really not been very inspiring. But more than 60 new social housing units in Batinia are no longer under construction, and they will welcome dozens of new tenants, as we were hearing from Minister Sam O'Connor yesterday. And with it, the federal and state government have also announced 20 new homes to be built as crisis accommodation for young girls and women in Maroochydore. They were here making that big announcement as well. ABC reporter Owen Jarks caught up with Tanya Neal from IFYS, which works with those people who are facing homelessness or needing crisis accommodation, to ask for her reaction to these new homes that are slowly opening up.
1: We're really excited anytime a new project comes online, and we've never seen the housing crisis in a worse situation than it is now. Our need always outdrives the accommodation that we have available, especially in the area of young people who are often our hidden homeless cohort. So the announcement today about the build in Maroochydore for 19 young people is really exciting news for us.
2: I imagine IFYS takes many of those calls when someone is in crisis and needs urgent accommodation. And I imagine sometimes there are situations where there simply isn't anywhere for them to go. How serious is it on the Sunshine Coast at the moment?
1: The need, as I said, is ever growing. It's not dying down, it's increasing. We have our outreach team out on the street every day, linking with young people, adults, families, elderly people who are in need of accommodation, and we simply do not have availability for those people at that time. So in our youth shelter particularly, we have numbers upwards of 250 calls that go unanswered each year in terms of our ability to accommodate them. My staff are working with these young people, but we don't have an accommodation outcome for them. That's across every cohort on the Sunshine Coast. So, you know, all announcements around new builds, new accommodation, and especially the supported programs is what we welcome, because it's not just the housing, it's the wraparound supports to really make sure that people have the ability to sustain and, you know, find their feet and do their best once they are housed.
2: I know, as you say, the problem is ever growing. Certainly the politicians were talking about these projects are making a dent and that the social housing queue is starting to fall. Are projects like these as important and perhaps as welcome as they are they a drop in the ocean for the coast?
1: Look, I wouldn't say a drop in the ocean, because I think the new builds and programs that have been announced, including the youth foyer, it's the biggest investment that we have ever seen. So I wouldn't say it's a drop in the ocean. It's significant. However, currently, every crisis accommodation program that we manage across the spectrum of young people, young families, adults, is full. And we simply don't have that next level of stable accommodation for them to move on to. So right now, our crisis programs are struggling. So, yeah, look, every announcement is really welcomed by us.
2: What do you think it is that people perhaps don't realise or don't understand about the situation on the Sunshine Coast in terms of that crisis housing, perhaps social housing? I imagine for a lot of people it's out of sight, out of mind for the most part. What is it that you think people maybe need to understand about the situation on the Sunshine Coast?
1: Housing is just unaffordable. So we are all one step away from homelessness. It takes a loss of a job. It takes a child in our family being sick. We're all that one step away from facing homelessness ourselves. And when the stock's not there and the programs aren't there and the long-term housing isn't there to support you when you fall into homelessness, it's really difficult to get out of homelessness. So without a safe place being that crisis accommodation model to land and to regroup and regather with support and safety, it's really hard for, be it a young person, an adult and a family, to get back on their feet once they are experiencing homelessness. So, you know, we would really love for the community to sort of see it through the lens that we do, young people who are turning up to school every day yet don't have a safe place to sleep. we actually think that there's some really incredible people in our community who just need that chance. So, yeah, look, we're really grateful, especially for the announcement around the crisis accommodation model for young people.
2: Do you feel like over time we will get on top of things?
1: I think that's right now, that's a hard thing to see. I'd love to be the optimist and say yes, that, you know, if we keep building, that we will get there. It's really difficult because every day we're working in crisis with, you know, multiple people every single day. So for us, the hope is there. We really do see the effort that is going into these new builds. But I think if affordability continues to be an issue, we're always going to see that increasing need.
2: How much of a change does it make on someone's life when they are given essentially the key to a new home and told this is where you can stay, this is yours now for as long as you want it, and you can have a life in here?
1: Life-changing. It allows that person to go from simply surviving to thriving. So when you don't know where the next safe place is that you're going to live, or you're living in a program where you don't get to decide to have people come over and visit, or don't feel safe to secure employment because you don't know where you're going to be living next, are you going to be able to drive there or not? It's a really difficult space for someone to be living in. So knowing that you finally have a place where you get to make choices for your own life, knowing you have that safety of permanent accommodation, words can't describe what that means for somebody who has been experiencing homelessness or living in crisis accommodation.
0: That is Tanya Neal. She's the operations manager at IFYS, Integrated Family and Youth Service. She's having a chat there with ABC Sunshine Coast's Owen Jarks.
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5: Surely a write-in campaign would draw the attention of organisers. 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To the need for these questions. 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
4: Or just up the top of it. You know, I love Manly. Foz is doing a great job.
5: And I get all my rugby league from bludging on the
4: blinds. From bludging on the blinds.
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0: Just gone 10:30 this morning. I'm Sarah Howells. And Robert Urbaniak from the Bureau of Meteorology is joining you. G'day, Robert.
7: How are you?
0: I'm good. How are you?
7: It's good.
0: Excellent.
7: That's very well, thanks. Always good on a Thursday.
0: That's true. We're inching closer to the weekend, inching closer to the school holidays for a lot of people as well. Bit of excitement there. What's it like weather-wise? Are we going to be having a lovely day for the rest of today?
7: Yeah, we will. There was a chance of showers over the morning, but nothing really came down. There is showers offshore, but they're just not making it onshore. So, yeah, it'll be pretty much dry and sunny today. It will still be windy, though. Right now at Sunshine Coast Airport, it's about 25 k's an hour, gusting 40. Gotten some 80 k an hour winds at Double Island Lighthouse in the last few hours. So it will still be windy along the coast, but mostly dry and sunny. As far as temperatures go, a bit cooler than yesterday for the max temperatures, around about 22 or so degrees. And then the story for the rest of the week is there's a slight chance of a shower tomorrow morning, but pretty much it's going to be dry. Like, I strongly doubt that will happen. But, look, the chance is there in the early morning for a shower. Then dry the whole weekend, then warming up to about 28 on Saturday, 26 on Sunday. So I think that's about as good spring weather as you can hope for, especially with the school holidays coming, to be honest.
0: Yeah, it's going to be chockers at the beach, Robert.
7: Yeah, it will be. I mean, I suppose the thing is, as far as the beach goes, is as the winds drop out on the weekend, because they will, wave heights will go down to about a metre, so obviously not as great for some of the surfers out there, but great conditions for a swim, that's for sure.
0: Yes, very good. All right, well, that sounds excellent. We'll keep you. We'll have a chat again tomorrow, Robert. Thank you for that.
7: No worries, thank you.
0: Robert Urbaniak there from the Bureau of Meteorology.
6: 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This is Sarah Howells.
0: I wonder if you think these two things have anything in common. Gaming and crafting. What do they have to do with each other? What happens when those two worlds meet? A first for the Sunshine Coast. That's what happens, and it's occurring next week. You'll find out where and why and what this is all about up next.

used to be so natural. Talk about forever. What used to be's don't count anymore.

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0: 22:11 right now. G'day. Do you dabble in Dungeons and Dragons? Maybe a little Mario? Fancy some Fortnite? What I'm asking is, are you a gamer? When was the last time you played a computer game? And if you aren't gaming, who do you think is? Well, a report from Australia Plays last year found that more females are gaming than ever before, 51%. Another popular hobby for women, crafting, with an estimated 2.4 million women partaking in that pastime. So, all that to say that women are keen crafters and keen gamers, which is why Women in Games is bringing together both the world of craft and gaming for the first Sunshine Coast Games Crafternoon in Nambour next Thursday. Finlay Cameron is the Head of Partnership and Communications at Women in Games. Good morning, Finn.
3: Hi, how are you?
0: So good, and love to be talking about this with you. What is it about gaming that drew you in?
3: I think it's just exciting to be a part of something that helps create fun and enjoyment. I mean, for me, I just love fun and I love computers. And, you know, those two things come together and really create video games for me.
0: Love it. So who is the Sunshine Coast Games Crafternoon designed for?
3: Yeah, so it's designed for any women or gender diverse people who are looking to, you know, find their people, especially within the game development scene. You know, it's very low stakes and it's just come meet some people who want to make games and chat to each other. You know, the games industry can be very male dominated space, so I think it's important to have a little space where we can chit chat and maybe do some arts and crafts while we talk about video games.
0: I mean, that sounds delightful, Finn. I love it. I mean, some people, you know, might think about gaming and they think about people sitting, you know, on a computer at home by themselves, being completely socially isolated and having no friends. Not true, though. What role does gaming play when it comes to social connections?
3: Oh, it's huge with social connection. I think, like, you know, apart from what we all think of just, you know, hearing teenagers swearing to their friends online while they're playing games, there are so many ways that games can, you know, contribute to conversation and, you know, contribute to people wanting to get together and play the games, whether they're physical or, you know, digital games. Even if we think about just like a good old Monopoly night with the family, you know, it really brings people together.
0: I love that. And you're bringing people together with craft and with games, which is fantastic.
3: Yes.
0: Yeah. What might surprise people about the world of gaming, do you think, that don't know much about it, Finn?
3: Yeah, I think you'd be surprised to know that, like, there are huge genres like cozy games, you know, and there are genres of games where people are looking after pets, or they've got virtual families, or they're growing flowers, or, you know, they're fake dating people in games. I think often when we think about games, we think about, like, maybe shooting or, you know, kids being addicted to their iPads. But really, there's a game for everyone, and people just don't realize it.
0: I mean, I still love Donkey Kong, but there are lots of other options these days as well, Finn. So, the Sunshine Coast Games Crafternoon, it's going to be held at the Sunshine Coast.

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1: Excellent. Well, this is a great place to start, that's for sure. And appreciate you coming on and letting us know a bit more about it, Finn.
0: No worries. Have a happy Thursday.
1: You too. That is the absolutely glorious Finn Cameron there on ABC Sunshine Coast from the Sunshine Coast Games Craftanoon. Now, that's happening next Thursday. So in exactly a week, pretty much. Thursday, September the 24th, 5 to 6 p.m. at the Sunshine Coast Screen Hub in Nambour. If you want to check it out, it is this free, low-stress meetup for women and underrepresented genders in game development. And a good excuse to just catch up with some good people, I reckon.
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1: Gosh, there's so much good stuff happening around the Sunny Coast and Gympie region at the moment. Tonight, the Heart of Gold International Short Film Festival is still rolling on. Plenty of stuff happening, but tonight is their Go Gold Block Party. From 5 p.m. tonight till 8:30, this free community event. It'll feature open-air cinema, music, a bunch of other stuff. If you've heard me playing the Noggins on ABC Sunshine Coast, yeah, they're going to be playing there alongside some other people as well, some short films, artisan stalls, food. It's at Fern Street Park next to the Gympie Senior Citizens Centre tonight. The Go Gold Block Party is part of Heart of Gold International Short Film Festival. Of course, the Mitchell Creek Rock and Blues Festival is happening this weekend as well. That's going to be absolutely massive.
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1: 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It's up for sale, but you'll learn why the coaches aren't done making history just yet after some diesel. 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

0: On ABC Sunshine Coast, never miss your water. That's Diesel at 10 to 11. They carried our nation through the 18 to 1900s, carrying gold, mail, bushrangers and politicians alike. Cobb & Co. and their coaches played a pivotal role in our nation's history, and a Sunshine Coast hinterland property, which houses one of the last remaining coaches, is actually up for sale. Proud coach, owner and restorer Steve Ralph spoke to the ABC's Braden Jason about the decision to sell up after 40 years.
1: You'll hear the swindle bars. Imagine nine people sitting in there on a hot summer's day, no deodorant, blokes chewing tobacco, spitting out the window, the dust coming off the team of horses.
2: Steve Ralph has been the proud owner of two Cobb & Co. coaches, but after 40 years, he's decided to take his property to market.
1: Well, I've been here since 1988. I drove up with the Cobb & Co. coach, an original one, and the great-grandson of the bloke that ran the coaches here sold the property to me. It has gone up for sale recently, only because of health issues. But it's a Cobb & Co. property, but ideally I'd like someone to pick up the vision I've got, and I'd still work with them. It's just a case of I maintain everything. I clean the toilets, I do the cooking, I build the coaches, you know, it just gets to be too much. And I need a bigger shed.
2: Hazel Johnson is a Cobb & Co. historian and author who says sales like this are extremely rare.
3: I think it's extremely significant. We want to hold on to any history that we have. It's too easy to lose history. People don't understand it. And if they don't understand it, they burn it, destroy it, get rid of it. So really, really important to keep the coaches. Really important to also note the places that Cobb & Co. went. And they did go to Gympie, of course, because of the gold up there. So really important to hold on to our heritage, especially Cobb & Co. heritage, because it is a huge part of the development of Queensland and, in fact, all of Eastern Australia.
2: The property that houses the historical coaches may be up for sale, but Steve isn't quite ready to hand over the reins just yet.
1: No, I won't part with this old girl. If someone buys the place, I'll lease the coach for all display purposes and that. So that's to come into another agreement. No, it's when I swapped my car for this busted-up old coach, back in 1982, I think Mum got a wooden roll and pin out. It was going to smack me over the head, thought I was crazy. And a lot of my friends thought I was crazy too, because I didn't know anything about Cobb & Co. And here I put all my resources into rebuilding it. But now look at the dividends. Look where it's taken me. We're standing next to one of eight original coaches. Now, I've got to call it a restored original, because all the originals, you couldn't take them out in the road. All the bolts would have rusted through in the timber. But this one I've done 15,000 k's with. I drove it for the RFDS from Melbourne to Sydney, through the centre of Sydney, across the Harbour Bridge without permission. But that's another story. Up the New England Highway to Brisbane, to Charleville, to Longreach in 88. It's the only 7-horse hitch coach left in existence. It's painted white. All the coaches in Western Queensland at Charleville were white. Done Bathurst to Bourke twice with her. 500 coach weddings. Brisbane to Gympie in 1992. And the world record with it with 24.
2: Steve is hoping to maximise his new freedom to focus on reclaiming his coach-drawing world record status.
1: Well, I took the world record in 1990, driving 24 horses in hand with 860 feet of reins on a coach from Surat to Yulba, Cobb & Co.'s last run. I drove

0: 24 in hand because some Dutch friends of mine said there's a bloke in Holland, he could drive 20 horses. I took it to heart. 6 months later, I took all the horses out to Surat and drove the 24 horses in a coach, and we did 82 Ks that day. I sent him a picture. A bloke in America heard about it, so he went and drove 52 llamas, and the Guinness Book of Records gave it to him. So the aim was to build the Leviathan and hook up 64 horses to it and 3,500 feet of reins and send him a picture. But yeah, I think I can still do it. There is a secret to starting a big team, but I won't expose that. I only learned it by accident, as most things happen.
1: I think it's really important that we know where the coaches are that are still in existence. We know there are some in museums down south, not a lot of coaches in Queensland, so we want to keep anything that keeps the story alive. So I think it's wonderful what Steve's done, and hopefully somebody will appreciate what he's done and maintain the property. And I'm really impressed with his having a coach that he thinks can be pulled by 64 horses. It sounds a little bit scary. But the Leviathan coach existed for a short time and is a really important part of Australian history.
0: There's 3 tonne of body just rocking there now. There you go.
2: Cobb & Co. property coach owner Steve Ralph ending that story by Braden Jason.
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2: 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Love is.

0: Alana Miles and Love Is on ABC Sunshine Coast. In 5 minutes' time, you're going to meet Vicky Roach because Richard Feidler is chatting to her on Conversations. When she was 2 years old, Vicky was given a police record, which enabled authorities to place her in the custody of a family that she didn't even know. She grew up in Western Sydney under strict religious rule of her adoptive mum, with whom she clashed time and time again, left school at 13, and that year she met her birth mother for the first time and discovered that she was Aboriginal. Decades of trouble followed, including numerous prison terms. She's also had plenty of moments of stability as well. You're going to meet this incredible person in about 5 minutes' time here on ABC Sunshine Coast. Vicky Roach is her name, and she's got quite the story of her life.
1: Brighten your day.
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1: Bringing us together.
3: Oh, it's great. You know, you've always got a sort of like a passport to the world, really.
1: ABC Sunshine Coast.

0: ABC News. Good morning, I'm Maria Hatzakis. The International Olympic Committee and sporting federations have endorsed Rockhampton to host events for the 2032 Brisbane Games. The state government's decision to select the Fitzroy River for rowing and canoeing has drawn intense scrutiny due to its current and length, as well as concerns about crocodiles in the area. But experts have now deemed the Central Queensland Waterway can host fair competition. Deputy Premier Jared Blay has told State Parliament it's a win for regional Queensland.
1: The experts have confirmed it. World Rowing and Paddle Worldwide have endorsed it. Rockhampton is good for rowing, and rowing is good for 2032 and beyond. The International Federations of World Rowing and Paddle Worldwide have endorsed the Fitzroy River.
0: The federal government has backed down on a planned cap on allied healthcare for veterans after facing fierce backlash. The $5,000 threshold was due to begin from the middle of next year. It was aimed at ensuring spending over that amount was subject to scrutiny to determine if treatment was clinically effective. But the Veterans Affairs Minister, Matt Keogh, has confirmed this morning the government will dump the measure after concerns from veterans. Queensland veteran Andy Cullen has welcomed the move.
2: The government listened to the genuine concerns that we raised, that the veteran community raised, and scrapping this $5,000 threshold protects veterans with complex needs from another layer of uncertainty and bureaucracy.
0: One Nation's Barnaby Joyce has accused Labor of copying and following the minor party's plans to cut back on migration. Earlier this week, One Nation pledged to slash temporary visas and send the country into net negative overseas migration for several years. The Home Affairs Minister, Tony Burke, is today set to announce Labor's policies to reduce the overall number of people entering the country, cutting it to 225,000 people a year. Mr. Joyce says One Nation deserves credit for pushing the government.
3: It's a bit like stealing someone's column in the paper. You've got to give attribution where it's warranted, and I hope One Nation gets attribution today for the change in policy direction, and we deserve it. We need it. We've been sweating over it, and now it's policy of the nation.
0: Investigations are underway into two stabbings on the Gold Coast. Details from Emily Dobson.
4: Emergency services responded to calls a 37-year-old man had been stabbed in the chest near Hospital Boulevard at Southport around 1 o'clock this morning. Police say he had been walking near a bus stop when he was approached by a man known to him and the pair began fighting. He was taken to hospital in a stable condition. Earlier, police were called to a unit in North Street, Southport, where a 26-year-old man had been stabbed in the chest before the alleged offender left the scene. He was taken to hospital in a serious condition. Police say there is no ongoing threat to the community and are asking witnesses to come forward.
0: A man's been charged with arson after a fire at a Gold Coast real estate agency. The blaze broke out at the business on Pimpamar Jacobswell Road in Jacobswell just after 10 o'clock on Tuesday night. No one was hurt, but the business was badly damaged. A 35-year-old man was last night arrested at a hotel on Hope Island. He's due to appear in the Southport Magistrates Court today. The first mangoes of the season have been auctioned off at the Brisbane markets, raising tens of thousands of dollars for charity. Will Murray reports from Rockley.
5: The Mango Monarch for 2026 has officially been crowned. The symbolic first mango crate of the season, selling for $70,000, bought by Elijah Etry from Skippy's, a local Brisbane fruit shop chain.
6: I think a nice bowl of vanilla ice cream will be enjoyed with one of them tonight.
5: The money raised from the mango auction will go to two charities, Red Kite, supporting children with cancer and their families, and the Lady Musgrave Trust, who help young women find housing. The opening of the season auction has been a fixture for a couple of decades now and has raised nearly $1.3 million for charity.
0: Queensland's weather, isolated to scattered showers in eastern districts, the chance of a storm in the central interior, mostly sunny elsewhere. Cairns and Townsville 28, Mackay 25, Rockhampton 27, Bundaberg 26 degrees, Mount Isa 33. In the southeast, partly cloudy, Brisbane and Logan 23, Ipswich 25, the Golden Sunshine Coast 22 degrees, Toowoomba 21. ABC News.
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16: I first saw Vicky Roach when she appeared on that outstanding ABC TV series, You Can't Ask That. And we're all big fans of that show around here. Vicky was part of the domestic and family violence episode, and she's a survivor. Vicky cuts a striking figure on the telly with her long grey hair and her forthright presence, and she's also got one of those fabulous, great, big, dirty laughs as well. And we did think that when we saw Vicky, that would have to be much, much more to her story. And there is. As well as spending quite a bit of time in prison and doing a master's degree inside, Vicky has helped change a federal law on the rights of prisoners. Just a heads up, Vicky's story does have elements to it that are distressing for some people, but nonetheless, there's so much there in this extraordinary life. Hello, Vicky.
17: Hi, Richard.
16: What was that like going onto that TV show when you sort of walk into the studio, sit in the stool? Was it scary?
17: Well, I was there by myself. A lot of the other interviewees were partnered up, but I was on my own. So, it was pretty daunting just sitting up on that big stool and lights and everything. But everybody was just so fantastic, all the interviewers, all the staff, all the crew that worked on the program. Everybody was just like a big family.
16: Were you ready for those questions as they came in?
17: You were sort of prepared for them, but when you actually turned the card over, no, you weren't. And I think that's what makes the show so good, because your reaction to seeing those questions is just, you see it and it's, yeah, of course, everyone asks that one.
16: Yeah. Well, the big one was that, why didn't you leave? And that question.
17: Yes.
16: And it was so interesting to see your reaction, which was the same as just about everyone else's reaction on that. It was just like the sort of go, shake your head and go, everyone asks that question. That puts the blame on you rather than him.
17: Well, that's right, it does. Why didn't you leave? Why don't they say, how did he manage to force you to stay? Which is basically what happens they take your financial autonomy away from you, an abusive partner. So you often don't have the finances to run, and it does take money to run. I've done it without money, and it's not easy. Basically, it's like being a kid and running away from home with your little stick and a handkerchief with your worldly goods tied up in the back. So finances are one thing that keep you there. Children are another thing. Family, perceptions of people around you, like might be frowned on to leave your husband. In fact, I know the church that I was part of when I was a kid with my foster parents. It was better that you stayed at home and were very quiet about the abuse and didn't tell anyone and just put up with it. You didn't sort of bring your family into disrepute by reporting the abuse or talking about it. Things have obviously changed over the years, and we are able to talk about abuse now. But for many women, I think those impediments to being able to leave are still there.
16: Is confidence an issue as well?
17: Yes, absolutely. One of the huge things about abuse is that the abuser saps your confidence, and they do it very deliberately and very

0: systematically isolating you from friends, family, taking away your financial autonomy, constantly telling you that you are nothing without them, that nobody else would want you. They are the only one who would want your dirty ass, you know?
1: Do you know that when you're going through it? Do you know that this is a bit of an old story that gets played out again and again and again in so many places in Australia and across the world? Or do you feel like you're somehow alone in the world with this problem?
0: I did think I was somehow alone, although that was quite extraordinary that I should have felt that, because I was actually within a Maori community at the time. And it was happening to a lot of my female friends in the Maori community. But I thought mine was different. I thought mine was because of me.
1: You were to blame.
0: Yeah, yep, yep. And it took me many years to get over that. Because I had a past, because I'd been in prison before, it only took my abuser to bring that stuff up. And, of course, I'm... you know, back in the gutter, you know, he rescued me from the gutter.
1: Right, and part of you think may deserve this dreadful
0: thing.
1: Yeah,
0: well, they tell you do.
1: Right.
0: It's virtually the same thing that every abuser said, was you're nothing without me. I made you who you are.
1: I mentioned your long grey hair to begin with. What's the story behind why you keep your hair so long?
0: When I was a kid, it was like growing up in the 60s and the 70s, I wasn't so much a hippie then, but I liked all that kind of music and all that stuff, and I was growing my hair long and becoming a little bit rebellious. I was, 13 and or nearly 13, and my hair was only about down to my shoulders at the time, but my foster mother cut it off as a punishment the day before she returned me to my real mother, and I vowed and declared I would never cut my hair again as long as I lived. Back in those days, a layered haircut, we used to call it a shaggy, was really popular.
1: What was a shaggy?
0: It was just a layered haircut, like a mullet, a mullet for girls. So I wanted one of those because all the other kids had them. And my foster mother said, okay, you can have one for your birthday. And the hairdresser cut it like that to begin with, layered, and then she just grabbed the long bit and
1: snipped it off.
0: Yeah.
1: Tell me a bit about your birth mother. She grew up in institutions her life. How did she get to meet your father?
0: Well, when Mum was released from the last institution she was in, at 18 years of age, they released her, basically opened the door and let her go on her 18th birthday, and gave her the address of a boarding house in Kirribilli, which wasn't quite as salubrious an area as it is now, and a tram ticket to get there. So off she went, and within very short order, she met my father, who was studying at the time. But he was also married with two children. So when Mum found herself pregnant with me, he kind of disappeared from the scene. And I was born before Mum's 19th birthday.
1: Why was she in institutions for most of her childhood?
0: Because she was a very fair Aboriginal. And her father didn't want her, and he wouldn't let her grandmother take her either because she was black. Mum's grandma kept trying to rescue her from the homes, and they wouldn't let her take her because she was too black. And Mum was too white. And, of course, assimilation was the order of the day back in the 40s and 50s. And then when Mum had me, as soon as things became difficult for her, which, of course, they did, and it's all so... not so much cyclical as linear, because what happened to Mum, well, what happened to her mum, what happened to her grandmother has just kept continuing down through the generations. My grandfather didn't want anything to do with our Aboriginal heritage. He ignored that side of his family.

0: So ultimately, you're the kind of the person who's come down from a long line of social engineering, you know?
1: Yeah.
0: Social engineering, which is one of the great wickednesses of the 20th century. You're the product of, what, several generations of that, aren't you?
1: Yeah, yeah. And, well, I like to think I'm kicking the mould and breaking it up a bit. We'll see what happens with the next two generations.
0: So you mentioned your mum felt the need to give you up.
1: Well, actually, she didn't feel the need to give me up. She had myself and my brother, and she was pregnant again. And she had to go to an unmarried mother's home up near Newcastle. Even though she was married after she had me. She married Stephen's father. Yeah, they wouldn't let her take us to the home for her to give birth again. So she had to find somebody else to look after us. And, of course, she's got no family. Her dad hates her. She's fresh out of a girl's home, or quite fresh. She went to the only guardian she'd ever known, the only parents she'd ever known, the child welfare department, and asked them for help. And it only needed to be for 2 weeks while she gave birth. And the receptionist took me home. Not my brother, just me. My brother went to a different family from the same church.
0: So your birth mother had the understanding that you'd be put into foster care for a couple of weeks,
1: yep,
0: and that she'd come and get you after,
1: yep,
0: after she'd given birth. Well, how did that pan out?
1: Well, my foster parents went to court and tried to get custody of me then and there. They claimed my mother was not a good parent. And I was actually charged at 2.5 years of age.
0: You were charged?
1: I was charged in the Liverpool District Court, I think it was, with being neglected by way of destitution, being exposed to moral danger, I think all those ones came into it as well. But that was the main one, neglect by way of destitution.
0: And the court upheld that, did they?
1: Well, it was a device used to remove children from their natural parents and to give them to somebody else. Mum was actually in the court when it happened. The matron at the home where she was warned her that my foster parents were going to do this. So she managed to get to the court in time to be there. And the magistrate said, is the mother here? And Mum stood up and said, yes, I'm the mother. And he told her to sit down and never spoke to her again and gave me to these people.
0: Was she allowed to come and see you in foster care?
1: I think they told her she could, but she had to be just a nice lady that brought me presents.
0: I couldn't be identified as your birth mother.
1: No.
0: Today it's my conversation with Vicky Roach, who was 13 years old when she met her birth mother for the first time. You mentioned the family you were fostered into were religious. What kind of religious family was it?
1: The Church of Christ.
0: So Pentecostal.
1: Yeah. I had no idea at the time.
0: Right.
1: I thought it was all quite normal.
0: And were you brought right into the life of the church?
1: Oh, yes, absolutely. I had no escape, basically. He wasn't religious. The foster father wasn't. He was an atheist, if anything.
0: Wow. But the foster mother was she?
1: She was the driving force here. Yeah.
0: And what sort of a father, foster father, was that man?
1: Absent mostly. When I was younger, he was a rigger, so he was constantly, you know, going to country towns like Cobar and Wilcannia and places like that. And I think he actually liked me because he used to bring me home little bottles of dirt from all the places he'd been. So there'd be a little bottle with all different colours of dirt.
0: A lot of servicemen did that when they served overseas. They'd bring back little canisters of dirt from the ground where
1: they served. Well, he'd been in the war too.
0: Oh, he had. And did you enjoy school in that early phase of your life?
1: Yeah, I loved school. I was actually really good at school. I was forever in trouble, though, because I talked a lot and I'd read in class, which...
0: Reading in class, huh?
1: Yeah.
0: Boy, that's terrible. Well, you should be ashamed of yourself for that, shouldn't you? Yeah, right.
1: Well, you know, take a whole term to read Wind in the Willows, you know, like, really.
0: Were you aware that you'd been adopted into this foster family? Did you know they weren't your birth parents at that point?
1: Not until I was about, I think I was 8 or 9.
0: And how did you find out?
1: At school.
0: Who told you?
1: I can't say her name.
0: Was it one of the one of the school kids, was it?
1: Yeah. But she was like the school bully, and her and her mates were chasing me, and I ran into the kids' toilet and she started kicking the doors and telling me I was adopted. You know, ha-ha, you're adopted.
0: How did she know and you didn't?
1: Oh, because her elder sisters played netball with my foster sisters.
0: Right.
1: Because they were all quite a lot older than me. The youngest of my foster sisters was 10 years older than me, or 9 years older than me at the time.
0: So what happened when you were told this? Did you go home and ask your foster mother?
1: Yeah. And I actually didn't think it was a bad thing. I was pretty excited about this.
0: Really?
1: Things made sense if I wasn't their child.
0: And did you ask your foster mother about your birth mother at that point?
1: Yes. And she wasn't very complimentary. She told me my mother dyed her hair blonde, wore dresses too short, and ran around with bad men.
0: Right.
1: Yeah, so I spent the next 4 or 5 years, you know, every tardy-looking blonde woman, are you my mother?
0: Oh, of course. You mentioned there that right at the start there that one of the reasons why you got your hair cut is because your foster mother had enough of you. And what had you done that had angered her so much to make her cut your hair and send you back to your biological mother?
1: Just the fact that I'd discovered boys, I think, and started smoking. all those things that normal kids do, but I guess in that religious sort of atmosphere, I was expected not to. Well, none of the other sisters did. Well, actually, one did, but they never found out. But, yeah, I'd sort of fell from grace then. I think I might have been points in heaven.
0: You might have been what?
1: Points in heaven for her. Oh. And, you know, when it finally came to a realisation that I was going to be a bad kid, or, you know, not the, you know, angelic little Sunday school kid. Yeah, she probably thought it was too much trouble. I don't know. But I was glad. I was really glad. Because my mum, by comparison, like, she was half their age. She was a young woman, you know. She worked. She ate Chinese food. She drank beer, she smoked, you know, like she was a part of this world that I knew existed, but I'd never kind of really come into contact with yet.
0: What did you have in common with her?
1: Everything. From the moment I met her, first thing she said to me was, "Do you like tomatoes?" And I'm like, seriously?
0: And do you like tomatoes?
1: Yep. Yeah. Right. Yep. And it was my thing. Like, the foster mother used to buy boxes of tomatoes from alongside the road, you know, roadside stalls and stuff, and make tomato jam out of them if there were any left, because I'd just eat them like apples. And when Mum said that, I told her, yeah, I love tomatoes. And it was her craving when she was pregnant with me. So it was, yeah, that was kind of bizarre. And then years later, when we met my brother, his daughter was 4 years old at the time, she was the spitting image of my mother. Mannerisms, facial expressions, her voice, the way she walked, even at 4 years old, was just like Mum, and they'd never known each other. My mum and her father had never known each other until right then. You know, that was pretty amazing, and it's a reminder of how not just physical resemblances can pass through the generations, but like other things, like these mannerisms and stuff, but also trauma. I think especially trauma is carried in your genes.
0: There's science on this now.
1: Yeah.
0: Epigenetic trauma, being passed on epigenetically.
1: Yeah.
0: Do you think you inherited that yourself?
1: Yes.
0: I say that because things didn't work out so well for you living with her, and by age 14 you were living and working on the streets. How much trouble did you get into in your teens, Vicky?
1: Lots. I got into so much trouble. Well, I went to a kid's home when I was young, before I was even old enough to go to jail. I think I was 11, 12 when I went to the kid's home. Then I was in jail by the time I was 17. That was for using heroin. I'd actually got pulled up on the street by the coppers, and they saw track marks on my arms and said, "We can help you. Just admit to us that you use heroin and we'll get you some help," which seemed like a good idea at the time. But it wasn't. They were lying and they threw me straight in a cell and I got 6 months in jail.
2: One of the things in that book and the movie of Trainspotting, you know, which is about heroin users in Edinburgh, is that Ewan McGregor's character says the thing that most people never tell you when they start talking about heroin is the reason why people become addicted to it is because it makes you feel incredibly fantastic.
1: Well, it does.
2: It does. Yeah. What did you find it did for you? How was it that it made you feel, that you made you think, oh, yes, this is it?
1: It made me feel included.
2: Included?
1: Yeah. Well, I was young. I'm a kid and I'm in amongst all these adults, grown-up people, a lot of whom had come back from Vietnam. This is when heroin was first becoming a thing in this country. And, being part of that scene made me feel grown up and it made me kind of part of this group, this family, that no matter where I went in this country, I could land in the most godforsaken little nowhere and I'd find somebody else who used drugs. Oh. it's an inclusion. It's pretty powerful.
2: Right, and they're pretty accepting, of course, and they're not judgmental. And
1: exactly.
2: So you're sent to prison at the age of 17, and going inside prison at that age, how terrified were you?
1: Not especially terrified at that time.
2: Why not?
1: Because pretty much everyone I knew had been in or was in or... and at that time, there was only about 60 women in the whole system in New South Wales.
2: How did you get on with those other women?
1: Fine, because I knew them, from the street. And the thing was, because I was 17, they kept me locked in this security block. There were three of us there who were underage, and they kept us there until our 18th birthdays. And the other women who were there were all had all pleaded insanity on their respective charges. So there was some crazy stuff going on down there. And look, they put us kids in there with all this insanity.
2: Tell me what happened on the night of your 18th birthday, which happened when you were inside.
1: A woman who'd looked after me on the street and inside while I was in the security block. She worked the laundry, so she had access to that part of the prison and, you know, could bring us stuff that we couldn't get down there. And I'm just talking about food and, you know, things like that here. The night they put me up into the dormitory when I turned 18, she'd gotten some drugs in on a visit. And when she realised that they'd sprung her, that she'd been caught, she took them all. The whole bottle, which was like 50, it's enough to kill about 10 people. So they pumped her stomach, but instead of taking her to hospital, they pumped her stomach in the jail hospital, which is pretty rudimentary, and she died. They put her in an isolation cell after they pumped her stomach, and like that doesn't remove all the, you know, it wasn't good enough. She died.
2: Was she crying out?
1: She was crying out. They had a screw sitting in the hallway outside of the dormitory because the isolation cells were right down the end of the hallway and we could actually talk to her through the window, so we're singing out to her and talking and carrying on. And then she stopped responding to us and like she was yelling at the screw to, you know, to give her a cigarette because you could smoke in jail back then. And, she just went quiet and we're banging up and screaming, go and check on her, go and check on her. And then the other screws doing the perimeter walk outside, we yelled out to them and they came and she was dead. And they took her away in a, rolled up in a blanket, it looked like, in the back of a ute. The ambulance came and left without her. And then apparently the ambulance wouldn't take a dead body.
2: Standing outside of yourself at this point, did you think that, did it occur to you that, that this wasn't looking good for you, this future that was ahead of you, or did you just not want to think about the future at that point?
1: Well, I actually didn't think I had a future. I figured I'd be lucky to make 30 and anything after that was a bonus. I did not expect to do another 30 years on top.
2: And here you are.
1: But, yeah, I didn't expect a future, so it didn't... I was in a constant state of running away or running to find something, just trying to escape whatever everything. I didn't think I'd make it past 30, so I thought I'd do a few stints in jail. I thought that was my future. I never expected to do anything long. I thought I'd be just like all the other women, you know, come in for a few months, stay out for a year, back in, out. I guess that's what I expected my life to be.
2: After that, you got clean and some years later you met Ron, the man we were speaking about right at the start. We talked about him being a violent man. Was he like that all the time, or were there phases that he would shift in and out of?
1: He'd shift in and out of him like a psychopath. But, yeah, there were good times. There had to have been for it to have made any sense. But the bad times were sort of messed up any good times, because you're always waiting for the next bad time to happen, you know. And it was constantly monitoring your behaviour and your words, your language, the way you looked, the way you interacted with, you know, even the most innocuous shopkeeper or whatever, to maintain the peace. And it was impossible. You never could. You could be perfect and he'd find something to pick on you about, and then that'd be it.
2: So eventually you found a refuge to go to with your with your son, the son you had by him. Was it hard to find a refuge in those days, in the 80s?
1: Actually, it had just become easier. They'd just brought in new laws, I think in 1984, that the police, if there was evidence of physical abuse or violence, that they had to arrest the man, they had to take him. They didn't always do that, but that was the... That was the premise of these new laws, and at the same time they opened up refuges. So there was a lot of new ones that opened up. The old cable station at La Perouse was taken over by the Salvation Army and used as a refuge. I was there for a while. I kept my son for quite some time then. I lost custody when he was three.
2: And so how long did you spend then trying to reverse that?
1: 8 years. I lost him when he was three, and I got him back when he was 11.
3: 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This is Conversations with Richard Feidler.
2: Today it's the story of UN woman and prisoner advocate Vicky Roach. There's plenty more to Vicky's story coming up after the headlines. 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
4: Maria Hatzakis with ABC News. International authorities have signed off on a controversial rowing and canoeing venue for the 2032 Brisbane Olympics and Paralympics. The Fitzroy River in Rockhampton will host the events, despite concerns over its current and length, as well as crocodiles. The federal government has dumped a planned cap on allied health care for veterans. It follows fierce resistance to the $5,000 threshold, which was meant to save the budget hundreds of millions of dollars every year. A man's been charged with arson after a fire at a Gold Coast real estate agency. The blaze broke out at the business on Pimpamar Jacobs Well Road in Jacobs Well on Tuesday night. In the AFL, Brisbane Lions coach Chris Fagan says his side's feeling confident ahead of its preliminary final against Hawthorn on Saturday. ABC News.

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1: Today on Conversations, you're hearing the extraordinary life story of Vicky Roach. Vicky was just 9 years old when she tried to run away from her foster family. And at 13, she was sent back to her birth mother, who struggled to look after her. Vicky spent her young life in and out of the criminal justice system, a system she's now working to change. Vicky, you were saying you and your son had escaped the violent abuse of your ex-husband, and then you lost custody of your son to him for 8 years, and you got him back when he was 11. Where had your son been?

0: all that time?
1: He'd been sailing around the world on a boat. He'd been in New Zealand, and that's how he came home. That's how I got him back. You might remember Sharon Gillespie at the time.
0: Yeah, yeah.
1: Oh, I felt for that woman so much. And it was her case that gave me the keys to getting my son back. She tried to use the Hague Convention.
0: Because her son had been taken by her husband, who was, I think, a Malaysian prince. Yes.
1: Yeah.
0: Yes.
1: But Malaysia wasn't a signatory to the Hague Convention, so she had no show. But I didn't even know about the Hague Convention until her case, so it was applicable to me as soon as he got back to a country that we were signatory to.
0: What was it like to see him return to you at the age of 11 after all those years?
1: Oh, it was the most amazing feeling, because this is what I've been working for all this time, to try and get him back, and it didn't seem possible. And I'd won. And my son had come home, because I promised him I'd save him. I promised him I'd rescue him. And I thought it was all going to be, you know, welcome home, everything's going to be all hunky-dory. But, of course, it wasn't, because, you know, he's 11, and before you know it, he's 13. And he's going through all the sort of teenaged angst that ordinary teenagers go through, but he's got this underlying thing with his dad as well. Wasn't easy for him at school, wasn't easy for him at home. We have a very uneasy relationship, and that's not surprising. That's a lot of time to be apart, and that's 8 of his most formative years. And I missed all that.
0: You had a stable life for quite a while after that. What did that look like for that period, Vicky?
1: Oh, it looked like fun, sun, holidays. I was on the Gold Coast, but I was working, so it wasn't all just fun and sun. But I had a great job. I was making good money. I could provide the kind of life that I always wanted to provide for my son. And it was, I was there for about 10 years before it all went bad.
0: How did it go bad?
1: Midlife crisis, my boss. he turned 50, bought a sports car, you know, just started going silly. And all of us who'd worked there for years and years and years, he was suddenly just dropping us all and, lost my job. So that was the end of the fun lifestyle on the Gold Coast. So I could no longer afford the nice house. And
0: things unravelled after that, and you ended up back in Victoria. And so the final time you went to prison was after a robbery and a terrible car crash. What can you tell me about that, Vicky?
1: That was actually another abusive partner, but a very short-term one. And we were in Victoria, and he wanted to go back to Adelaide, and his car wasn't registered, so he had to do something to get the money to register his car. So he decided on a smash and grab, and I was the driver of the car while he did that.
0: So what did that mean? You were waiting outside the premises? Essentially, with the car ready to go. You were the getaway driver, essentially.
1: Then. Yeah. Well, that was no big deal. It was like a closed local shop. You know, he was just after phone cards and cigarettes for quick cash turnover.
0: That was it, was it?
1: Yeah.
0: So, and once he'd done the smash and grab and got into the car, what happened then?
1: Well, the cops basically turned up straight away. They were right behind me just as I drove off, and they just flashed, and I went to pull over, but Muggins got dirty on me because he was on parole, and so he's just to drive, so I drove and became a police pursuit.
0: And how did that end?
1: It didn't end well. It was very late at night. Well, actually, it was like 4 o'clock in the morning or something. And I hit another car, at a set of traffic lights. And, both cars burst into flames. Everybody was injured. The man in the other car, in the car that I hit, he was and a young man, he was actually the same age as my son at the time. He was on his way to work.

0: And I don't recall the accident. I sort of do. I remember hearing the bang, but I had no idea what I'd hit. I was just on the open road and suddenly bang. And the next thing I remember is somebody asking me if I could undo my seatbelt, and I couldn't. And they had to pull the steering wheel off my chest and get my seatbelt off, and they pulled me out the window of the car just as the flames were coming up the bonnet. I remember them putting me into the back of the ambulance, and that's about all I remember until I woke up in hospital.
1: So what happened when you woke up in hospital?
0: There was a copper standing at the end of my bed who, like, as soon as I opened my eyes, he said, "What did you kill that young man for?" I just lost it. You know, I just went hysterical. I didn't even know where I was at that stage.
1: Did you mean the young man in the other car?
0: Yeah. Yeah. And the hospital staff were brilliant. They came in and made him leave, and they explained to me what had really happened.
1: Had it killed that young man?
0: No, thank God. He suffered severe injuries. He was burnt, his hands and his ears. He suffered burns, and they were serious burns. They were third-degree burns. And that was really hard to deal with. I've never hurt anyone in my life. Oh, not intentionally, not even by accident, you know. And then, yeah, it was pretty awful to come to terms with. And when that copper first told me that I'd killed him, that didn't kind of leave me for a long time, even though I knew that I hadn't. It still sort of felt like I had. Like I killed somebody. And I hope that young man's recovered and has been able to get on with his life since then.
1: So you were back in prison after that, and you began to educate yourself at that point, didn't you?
0: Yeah. I didn't go to prison for that straight away. I went in for about 9 months for breaching an order or something, but I had that charge waiting for me. And, yeah, I started studying then.
1: Why? What made you want to do that then and rather than earlier in your life?
0: Well, it was quite by accident, really. There was a guy recruiting from Deakin University, from the Institute of Courier Education. The education manager told him about me and said, "Try and recruit her." And he was telling me about this golden boy that they had at the MAP, who was, you know, he's been a career crim and this and that, and he's doing wonderful, you know, studying, he's fantastic, you know, and you're just as smart as him, you could do the same thing. So, okay, I'll give it a shot. And as it turns out, I was good at it.
1: Had you done any studying since you dropped out of school at the age of 13?
0: No.
1: So I'm remembering what you said earlier on about how much you loved school when you were little.
0: I did. I love school and I love reading.
1: And you'd forgotten that about yourself until that time?
0: Not really, but there was never any opportunity. There was no opportunity for me to try and go to uni or anything. And besides, I didn't think I could because I hadn't finished school.
1: And did you have the skills then to pick up studying again? You know, the written skills, the vocabulary and all that? You got it now. I did
0: through reading.
1: Right.
0: Just through being a prolific reader when I was a child. All through my life, even while I was on the streets and doing all that kind of stuff, I always had a book.
1: So then you kept going up and up, and eventually you're studying for your master's degree.
0: That was another accident. I'd only done like a year of my BA, and Swinburne University invited me to be a part of their master program, which was pretty exciting. I had to write an essay to get into it. And, so I started doing my master.
1: So having a bit of age now and then also some education, there's, you know, an extraordinary extent of education suddenly

0: basically deliberately, very deliberately created the conditions that led to my life and so many others like me.
1: What are those conditions, do you think?
0: Poverty, poor health, poor housing, lack of access to...
1: Repeated institutionalisation.
0: Profiling, like, even though I'm not especially dark in skin, just my lifestyle made me a target. I don't know if it was the clothes that we wore or maybe we had a look about us or something, but we were certainly targets on the street for cops.
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1: Today it's the story of Ewan Woman and prisoner advocate Vicky Roach. Do you think if authority figures like your foster mother or the figures that were around your birth mother and other people, when they say you are that person, do you think you become that person, in other words?
0: Yes.
1: Because I, as you're telling me the story, I'm hearing a history of people repeatedly belittling you. That's what I hear again and again and again. I mean, there's things you've done. But then there are things that people have put to you all the time in your whole life where they've said, oh, you're just that, you're just this, you know better than you should be. Is that right? Have I got that right?
0: Yeah, I guess you have. That's how I felt with my foster mother. But that was kind of weird because there's like one group of people telling me that I had potential and that I was talented and gifted and all that sort of thing. And then the people who were supposed to be my family and people that I cared about or that supposedly cared about me telling me I'm shit, I'm crap, you know. I still struggle with that now, you know. Am I this one or that one? You know, am I actually a good person who has done good things or am I this manipulative? I think that seems to be people in authority's biggest problem with me, that I'm manipulative. I don't just do what the system says. I try and find ways around it, which to me is sensible. You know, like if something's not working the way you need it to, you find a way to make it work your way.
1: Tell me about a program for women who were new to prison.
0: This was a peer educator program. It had actually run in the prison once before, but it got hijacked and people were using it to stand over, you know, new receptions and all that.
1: Welcome to prison.
0: Welcome to prison. How many cigarettes you got?
1: Yeah, hand them over. Right, so when it wasn't a standover operation and you ran it for...
0: Well, it was thrown out of the prison altogether. They just stopped running it altogether. And then someone had decided to bring it back. And to begin with, there was about eight of us who signed up to be part of it. And one of the main things was your first 5 days in prison is orientation. So you have to sit there and listen to the education manager, the groundskeeper, the head screw of the unit that you're in. You hear from all different areas of the prison, you know, what's not to do, and you know, there's usually not much you can do. It's more like what you can't do. I got trained by the Hep C Council of Victoria to deliver bloodborne virus information, like basically staying safe, you know, because we know that there are drugs in prison as much as corrective services says there's not. And that was one of the things that we tried to do was keep the drug taking safe. And that goes for 5 days and they pay you a certain amount of money for that, about $25, I think.
1: Were you giving basic advice for newbies?
0: We actually had to do that separately. We went to the general manager of the jail and said, look, you know, the women need more than just, you know, screws telling them what they can't do and blah, blah. We need to help women navigate the prison or navigate the systems of the prison

0: in a way that, yeah, look, we had to word this properly so that it would benefit the Screws, because there'd be less, you know, disharmony and all that sort of thing.
1: So if I'm a new, just imagine I'm a lady coming into prison, please, Vicky. And I am this nice middle class person that I am going into prison for the first time. What are you going to tell me?
0: Well, we'd actually hear about you coming before you got here, and when you arrived at the jail, we'd see the transport come in. We'd know the transport came in, and we'd meet you. And
1: would you be friendly?
0: Oh, look, that was the whole idea. That was the whole idea, because a lot of women would come from the cells, especially you, middle-class white woman. You've never been to jail before. You're going to be terrified. We don't know how long you've been in police custody, so anything could have happened to you there. So you're likely coming to the jail already traumatised. You haven't had a decent cup of coffee, you haven't had a cigarette, you haven't had a decent feed in however long you've been in custody. It took us ages to get this. We had to get permission, you know, from the jail manager to let us do it. But to get the women, because they'd sometimes have to wait in holding cells for hours and hours to be seen by medical staff to be allowed into the jail, because they had to ask them if they were going to kill themselves first. I'd say to the doctor, has anyone ever said to you, yes, I'm going to? And she goes, well, no, you know, like as if you would. But that's what they sit around waiting all that time. And anyway, so we'd get them and just cup of coffee and a cigarette, you know, like an hysterical woman who doesn't know what's going to happen. She's been told stories.
1: And so that's the kind of message. You just offer some kind of a reassurance. What are the unspoken rules amongst the prisoners that you need to advise them of?
0: Don't gossip. If you know something about somebody's boyfriend outside, you don't tell them.
1: Right. Keep the peace. Right.
0: Yeah, keep the peace. Don't talk to the Screws. Don't talk to women about other women. Just all those things can kind of keep you safe. You know, you get seen talking to a Screw, you could be telling tales on another woman. So you just don't do it. Or if you do it, you need to talk to a Screw, you do it visibly and, you know, when there's other people around. Just little things like the systems of the prison, you had to do a special request thing in the morning. So a Screw would come and sit at a desk at a certain time and would take requests. If you wanted to see medical or welfare or something like that, you'd have to put your name down at requests. And it still could take weeks for your requests to come up and be taken care of. But we could advise ways to get around that request system, so that you could get your needs taken care of a lot more efficiently and a lot quicker.
1: So, Vicky, tell me how you became involved in voting rights for prisoners, how that unfolded. I'm not even sure if I know prisoners can vote, actually, to be honest.
0: Well, that's how that came about, because I was dealing with these community legal centre lawyers. They told me about John Howard changing this legislation. Now, he'd changed it. It used to be that all prisoners could vote. And then he changed it to if you'd been sentenced to more than 5 years, you couldn't vote. And then a couple of years later, or a few years later, he changed it to 3 years. And then he changed it to nobody could vote. And that's when I heard about it. And, like, I didn't think of it constitutionally at that point. All I thought of is like, that's not right. That's outrageous.
1: Why isn't it right? I mean, I suppose the question is, how much of a citizen is a prisoner? Do you see the prisoner as being a full citizen or
0: yes,
1: not?
0: Yes, a prisoner is a full citizen, unless they're terminating their natural life, which we don't often do in this country. You don't lose your citizenship when you go to prison. You lose your freedom, and that's all you're supposed to lose. Using legislation to prevent prisoners from voting took us back to Federation or before Federation, when you couldn't own property, you couldn't do anything. You know, persona non grata, placed outside the system, you couldn't do anything. And that was sort of what this legislation was taking it back to. Plus, it was unconstitutional, as the High Court found, because, like, in New South Wales, for example, you could go to jail for 12 months for I don't know, stealing a pair of sunnies out of a servo. And in Adelaide, you might not go to jail at all for it.
1: So there's no consistency.
0: There's,

0: There's no consistency. Plus, if you'd been serving, say, 30 years for child sexual abuse and you got out the day before an election was announced, you'd be able to vote. Yet somebody who was in jail for knocking off Mars bars, maybe just doing 2 weeks, would not be able to vote. You know, so there's a...
1: A disparity there, yeah.
0: Yeah, and John Howard's words were, when he brought this legislation in, was that we were an undesirable element of society who would be unlikely to vote anyhow.
1: How did you end up at the pointy end of the High Court challenge to that?
0: It had to be a sentenced prisoner to actually be the plaintiff in the matter. So they had about 4 or 5 of us originally, but one by one people dropped out because of repercussions from the jail.
1: So were you the plaintiff then, were you?
0: Yeah, I ended up being the only one.
1: And what happened when it was brought before the High Court?
0: We partially won. So half the costs were actually awarded against me, but fortunately I'm indemnified against that. We partially won because the legislation went back to the previous change. So it went back to 3 years and under. You know, we were hoping to have it overturned completely, but it went back to 3 years and over, you couldn't vote.
1: What kind of prisons activism are you involved in these days, Vicky?
0: These days, my work centres around prison abolition.
1: You want to get rid of prisons?
0: Yes.
1: Entirely?
0: Yes, yes.
1: Abolishing prisons would put a whole lot of violent people back into the community, won't it?
0: No.
1: Where would they go if they're not in the community?
0: Well, how many people are violent? You know, if you have a look at the makeup of the people who are in prison, very few of the people who are in prison actually need to be there to protect society. Basically, in the whole country, there's about 350 people that society needs to be protected from.
1: Where would you put them?
0: Of course, there would have to be a facility to put them, people who society does need to be protected from. But that doesn't mean that we have to have prisons. We can have therapeutic communities where these people are still treated humanely and still treated as human beings, no matter what they've done.
1: What would a better system look like to you?
0: A better system to me would be healing places, particularly for Aboriginal women, Aboriginal men, but for all people. We have to heal rather than punish and further harm people. Meeting out vengeance and punishment and cruelty will only reap bad things in the future for society. Like what we're doing now with young kids, 10-year-olds, you know, locking them up in conditions like, things were bad when I was a kid, things were bad when I first went to jail. But the things that we're doing now, spit hoods and restraints, and we're locking up more and more children. We're deliberately breaking down families. They've been doing it to Aboriginal people forever. Now it's happening to basically poor people. It's class warfare. We have no rehabilitation in prison. If prisons actually did something like rehabilitation, it may be achieving what society thinks prisons achieve.
1: Didn't you have that? Didn't you get a master's degree while in prison? That's a form of rehabilitation, isn't it?
0: No way. I did that in spite of the prison. Not because the being in prison helped me to do it, or in fact they tried to stop us having computers. You know, try writing a master's without a computer. That wasn't easy. But we did get computers in the end. No, I am loath to give prison one iota of credit for anything I've done.
1: Vicky, it's been amazing speaking with you and hearing your extraordinary story, and thank you so much.
0: Thank you.
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1: I spoke with Vicky Roach in 2019, and since then Vicky's continued her advocacy for the rights of Indigenous women in prison. This conversation was made on the lands of the

0: ABC News. Good afternoon. I'm Michael Bausch. Rowing's international governing bodies have endorsed Rockhampton's flat water course for the 2032 Olympics. Detailed planning, design and construction of the Central Queensland site will now move forward, as Joshua McIntosh reports.
1: The Queensland Government announced last year that the Fitzroy River would host rowing and canoeing for the 2032 Olympics and Paralympics, with the choice sparking debate about its suitability and crocodile concerns. But Premier David Crisafulli has today confirmed World Rowing and Paddle Worldwide have endorsed the proposed course, which, unlike the LA and Tokyo Games, won't need special barriers. It comes after independent technical assessment of the course by the Games' Independent Infrastructure and Coordination Authority and marine engineering experts.
0: Queensland's opposition is demanding proof of the Premier's guarantee that new data centres will slice household power bills. Here's state political reporter Alex Brewster.
2: AI giant Anthropic has signed on to use a $32 billion data centre hub planned for the Western Downs. Opposition leader Stephen Miles has called on the Premier in Parliament to reveal the evidence to back his promise such developments will lower energy bills.
3: Will the Premier now release household power price modelling once construction of Australia's largest data centre on the Western Downs is completed?
2: David Crisafulli didn't table any modelling in Parliament, but reiterated his guarantee.
4: We can determine these data centres don't go in people's backyards, that they don't suck up power, and that they actually drive down electricity prices.
2: Anthropic hopes to begin using the site from next year.
0: Early childhood workers in Queensland will need to be registered as teachers under new legislation to strengthen safety in the sector. It applies to long daycare, kindergarten and preschool employees, but excludes outside school hours or family daycare. Workers will need to apply to the Queensland College of Teachers and undergo extensive checks into their suitability. Education Minister John Paul Langbrooks told Parliament it's part of a national approach to keep kids safe.
5: This bill continues to strengthen safeguards for children and for our early childhood teachers. The families of our youngest children are entitled to the same confidence in the professional safeguards surrounding their teachers as families with children in schools.
0: The Home Affairs Minister is set to unveil a major overhaul to Australia's migration settings, but is already facing a backlash. Here's political reporter Jack Mackay.
6: Tony Burke will announce a migration shake-up today as Labor seeks to cut net overseas migration. It's understood the plan includes effectively banning international students from bringing family members to Australia. Universities Australia has warned the move could have negative economic consequences, but Senior Minister Tanya Plibersek says migration must be set at a level that's beneficial for the country.
7: The reason that we've taken the time to get our policy right is to make sure that it is in Australia's interest.
6: The opposition has expressed scepticism the government will reach its migration targets.
0: An ABC investigation's revealed that a popular political YouTube commentator who sounds Australian is actually broadcasting from South America. Jonathan Hare reports.
8: The Oceania Unfiltered channel frequently promotes One Nation and is critical of Anthony Albanese. The commentator sounds very Australian.
9: Aussies cannot just sit back, have a whinge at the pub over a beer.
8: But ABC News Verify has traced the YouTuber to a town in Brazil. We found other channels he fronts and geolocated where he films videos. Experts say AI has been used to give him an accent. We were unable to contact him and can't say whether he is behind the channel or whether his image is being used without his consent. One Nation says it is not associated with him. YouTube says the channel's videos have now been given a disclosure which reads, "Made with AI."
0: To finance on the markets, the ASX 200 is up 9 points to 8,705. The Australian dollar is worth just under 71 US cents. Scattered showers today for eastern districts, tending widespread at times about the north tropical coast. A possible storm for the central interior, but fine or mostly fine elsewhere. Brisbane's heading for a top of 23. Isolated showers tomorrow for the western Gulf Country and continuing in the east, mostly fine for the rest of the state. Brisbane at 12 to 25, fine for the southeast on Saturday. ABC News.
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12: Good afternoon. Welcome to the program. I'm Brooke Tindall. It's a pleasure to have your company today. Coming up, it's the unique sort of crime more commonly associated with cattle rather than insects. But a major heist has taken place up in far north Queensland, where beekeepers say up to 500,000 bees have been stolen from commercial hives. And it's an exciting time of year as we start to see mangoes appear on supermarket shelves. And it's to be expected that the first fruit of the season usually goes for a bit of a premium as the orchards ripen. But how much would you pay for a tray of the delicious summer fruit? How about $70,000? That's what the symbolic first tray of the season has gone for at the Brisbane Market's charity auction this morning. We'll hear from the winner before 1 o'clock. But I want to know, what's your favourite way to eat mangoes? Do you freeze them when it's hot? Do you have maybe a special way of slicing them? Or maybe there's a recipe that you bring out each summer? You can send me a message on 0487 993 222. But first up today, Queensland communities could find it harder to challenge new mining projects under proposed laws before state parliament. Resources Minister Dale Last introduced the bill this week, saying it would cut red tape and stop what he calls vexatious objections from delaying projects. But the proposed changes would limit who can object to a mine. Generally, objections would be restricted to landholders directly affected by a project, as well as people living within 125 kilometres of a proposed mine. And objections would no longer automatically go to the Land Court. Instead, a minister would decide whether an objection should be referred to the court. Barrister and University of Queensland adjunct professor Dr. Chris McGrath says the changes would undermine Queensland's mining approval system.
13: This is really a bill that, you know, damages sugar and pastoral industries and their ability to object to activities that damage their land. If you look at like the ministerial release and even the explanatory notes to the bill, it's really filled with sort of Orwellian doublespeak. They talk about reform and streamlining and those sorts of words, when really this is hacking, really hacking at the safety net. It's not reform. It's not the streamlining. If you thought, you know, you want to be streamlined as a swimmer and you hack off one of your arms, well, you're more streamlined, but it really affects your swimming ability.
14: Yeah, and in the past you have discussed, you know, the one-stop shop sort of reforms that are proposed or rolled out across the country. And so in this particular case, how does removing duplicate assessment, does replacing the automatic Land Court referral with a sort of ministerial referral process fit those sort of patterns you've been talking about? And is there a difference between cutting duplication and removing a check?
13: If you think of our laws as a safety net, and they're there to protect us, and they're there to screen out bad development and also improve the overall performance of development, so and restrict the harm that it causes. So think of it as a safety net, and there's many different parts to it. One of the crucial parts, though, is when big projects propose, that there's the ability for people to go and look, get the information, and then object and potentially go to court to challenge parts of the development that they disagree with, fight for better conditions, whether it's about groundwater, whether it's about clearing and soil erosion and water pollution, you know, a whole range of issues that you can go and you can fight for better conditions, maybe not to stop the whole project, but just to improve the standards that are imposed upon it. So all of that process, the independent check is a crucial component, even if it doesn't get used, because decision makers always know, and companies know, that if they don't put forward a well thought out process,

0: project, that they can get taken to court and there's delays with that. So if you're preparing an application or you're a government assessing an application, you know that if you don't get it right, there can be long delays and the like. And so it often lifts the application process just by having the potential for a check. It lifts it. And so if you take away that independent check, then you lose that, and it becomes a poorer process, poorer decision making as the result. And your point about, well, the ministerial discretion to refer things, well, that's sort of the second part. The first really concerning part about these changes is that they're virtually closing the door to anyone to object and go to court to challenge a project. So basically, the changes would mean that anyone can make a submission, but only a very limited group of people, that is, landowners who are directly affected by a mine or in the adjoining area. So they've got a boundary that adjoins the land that's affected by the mine, or within a sort of 125 kilometre area around the mine. Only those landowners or occupiers have the right to go and get an independent review by the Land Court. So that's a very limited group of people. They're virtually closing the door to the ability to go and get an independent review by a court to these application processes. And often, mining companies use, they're big, they come in. If you're acted for landowners, pastoral, and in cases where pastoralists have, they've got, say, big groundwater impacts to their property, they don't have the money. You don't want to take on a big mining company. You need help. They virtually close the door to objections. The spin on this is all streamlining, it goes far beyond that.
1: Barrister and University of Queensland adjunct professor Dr. Chris McGrath. And for transparency, Dr. McGrath represented the Oakey Coal Action Alliance in the Land Court proceedings opposing New Acland coal mine's expansion plans. And Minister Last says this is about maintaining our leading environmental standards while making it easier to do business in Queensland and delivering certainty for Queensland workers. Now, Oakey Coal Action Alliance president and Brymaroo dairy farmer David Vonhoff, who lives 6 kilometres from the mine, described the proposed changes as very disturbing.
2: It's very concerning that why they have to change things. People have got the right to be concerned and to voice their concerns, and why shouldn't they? It's very disturbing to me for that to be occurring.
3: Is there anything in particular that has you concerned?
2: I feel that the mining people, the owners of mining, the wealth people, have got so much control of the government, and they just want an easy pathway, and they dictate terms to the government, and the government's just listening to them and not listening to the people that are producing the food on the land.
3: The 125 kilometre zone, where if you're outside of that zone, it might preclude you from raising an objection. Now, groups, some of them are based in capital cities and assist farmers. Do you think that that will sort of abolish these groups?
2: Yeah, well, a lot of these people have got concerns exactly the same as what we have, and they've got the technology ability to be able to communicate and help us out, and why can't they? Why shouldn't they be able to do that? That's shutting things down, which is not needed. Things can stay the same as they are.
3: The Minister, Dale Last, saying that this is to stop vexatious claims clogging up the courts. What do you think about that?
2: I think that's just a typical political garble to make the excuse up to do what they're doing.
3: Summing up, what would you like to see happen then?
2: These naive politicians really need to start thinking a bit. The issues we've been fighting against with this mine is the water mainly, and other issues like dust and so on. But my personal concern is climate and climate destruction. as a farmer and a dairy farmer that we milk 200 cows and produce 1.3 million litres of milk, and I've been farming here all my life, I can see the changes that are happening. And this is a more of a concern for food security and food production now and into the future, and for our grandkids when they get to our age. Does the Christopher Hawley government ever think about the issue of climate destruction? I just wonder. They probably don't care. They don't think about it. They don't think it's an issue. And that's my main concern.
1: Oki Coal Action Alliance President and Braemaru Dairy Farmer David Vonhoff speaking there with Brendan Long. Now, Queensland Resources Council CEO Janet Hewson says the industry welcomes changes aimed at preventing activists from delaying major projects. However, she says the sector is disappointed by the 125-kilometre rule and will lobby for it to be replaced with a sliding scale.
4: This is not about taking away legitimate rights of those directly impacted to have their say on projects. That's what the Land Court should be there for, and we hope that these reforms allow that to occur. Without activists taking over, including activists who may not even be situated in Queensland, and may not even be situated in Australia, who are just simply trying to stop projects going through for ideological reasons.
5: How big a hand has the mining industry had in developing these amendments?
4: Look, for some time we have raised with this government and the previous government opportunities to streamline approvals. So what we've asked for is to really get rid of the extra duplication or the extra red tape that we don't need. So we are pleased to see this reform come through. We'll obviously work constructively with government on the finer details of it.
5: Is the minister being able to divert projects away from the Land Court a boon for the mining companies?
4: I think it's got to be seen in the light of decision makers have important powers, and with that discretion, there'll be guidelines on when they use that. I think that people should have confidence that if something is controversial, I'm pretty sure that it will end up being referred to the Land Court for that extra information. Mm-hmm. And it's not about taking people's rights away. We would never, ever support that because we want people to have confidence in decision-making processes.
5: Environmental groups have made the point that the impacts of mines can be felt well beyond 125 kilometres. Are you concerned that the bill doesn't allow, for example, downstream communities to be consulted before these projects go ahead?
4: We actually think that the 125-kilometre radius is an arbitrary number, and we know that it comes out of some social impact legislation that is currently in Queensland. But if you think about it, when it's not actually based on any science, so any impact it differs in terms of what that distance might be. For instance, you know, government uses a 5K radius for groundwater decisions and groundwater impacts. They use a 10 to 20K radius for noise. They use a 5 to 20K radius for air emissions. So in our submission to government on this one, we will be showing our concern about an arbitrary number such as 125. We think that it should be more of a sliding scale that's actually based on science and data.
5: You'd rather see it on a sliding scale. What sort of, how would this scale function?
4: That's something that we'll look at. We've only seen the bill as of yesterday, so we're going to work through that that detail with our members and come up with hopefully a solution on that. But just to give you an idea, there's some mines in the Bowen Basin that 125K distance actually takes them into Mackay. So you've got a question, is there someone in the outskirts of Mackay who's going to be directly impacted by something that happens in a Bowen Basin mine? And it's hard for us to sort of understand that link.
5: On the topic of activists, What type of activists are you seeing an increase in this type of activity, or?
4: It's been prevalent in Australia and in Queensland that ideological grounds are being fought in approvals processes or objection processes, and quite often they're really not relevant to the issue at hand. So this is something that has been happening particularly in the traditional resources, like we see it in coal, and we've also seen it in gas around the country too, where objections are made or people are used to complain about a project simply for ideological reasons such as climate change.
1: Queensland Resources Council CEO Jeanette Hewson. Coming up, yesterday you heard the news that Imbil's Rozinski dairy farming family has been thrown a lifeline after their contract wasn't renewed and they feared 80 years of dairy farming would come to an end. Now today we'll hear support for the family from the wider dairy industry and the concerns for the future of milk processing in Queensland. 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It's 20 minutes past 12.
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1: Now, it's the sort of crime more commonly associated with cattle rather than insects, but beekeepers in far north Queensland have fallen victim to what they're calling a major heist, with up to 500,000 bees stolen from dozens of commercial hives. The thefts are expected to cost tens of thousands of dollars in lost stock, pollination work, and honey production. Sophie Johnson has this story.
12: Police are investigating the thefts of multiple beehives worth tens of thousands of dollars stolen from properties in far north Queensland. Investigators say they believe frames of bees and their broods were taken from 41 commercial hives on the Atherton Tablelands and put into separate hive boxes. Two beekeepers have been directly impacted, including Jack Lawton, who says up to 500,000 bees were stolen in total.
13: Completely gutted. There's a amount of work that goes in preparing beehives to a good quality, to a high standard, is quite a lot of work. Pretty distraught, really. It's a bit of a shock to the system just to open a lid and where you would normally see bees expect a full, healthy hive, and there's just nothing.
12: Tom Bidner, who agented Mr. Lawton's beehives, says the loss is huge.
14: Yeah, we've had 41 hives in total that we've discovered have been stolen. Brood nests are being gutted and hives put back together on farms in inconspicuous spots, down the back of farms, past sheds, which is an initial loss of property, somewhere around, you know, up to 20 grand's worth of hives so far. Beyond that, we've lost anywhere up to 10 grand's worth of pollination income. And then we are setting ourselves up for our main honey season, so there'll be the onflow of that of, you know, the next 3 to 4 months of our best of our honey production time. And they're not targeting the honey nor the boxes. They're going purely for the brood that's in the colonies, which is what they can then take away as an opportunity and make their own hives on the back of our loss. And we're arriving to sites where the hives are fully strapped, look as if everything's okay, everything's been put back together as to not alert anybody, and we're opening them up and finding empty hives, and the small amount of bees that are left behind are all chilled out and dead because there's just not enough of them there to keep it warm.
12: Varroa mite was detected in far north Queensland last week, and he says having this issue on top of the pest threat is adding further stress.
14: That puts just an extra edge to it all. It's just a double whammy for us at the moment.
12: Mr. Lawton and Mr. Bidner have reported the thefts to the police. Mareeba Rural and Stock Crime Squad officer Ben Cross says the way the bees were targeted suggests those responsible knew what they were doing.
15: from what we can understand from where they've been taken and what the purpose of the bees were and their location, we're of the belief that it's possibly more of a commercial

0: operation than a hobby farmer.
1: He says it's not a crime he sees often, but it has occurred before, and is urging anyone with information to contact Crime Stoppers. Mr Cross says there are multiple victims in this case.
0: The problem is, again, with any crime, there is a victim involved here, and it's not just the victim of the owner of the bees or the beekeeper, it's also the farms as well. So these commercial operators, they have their hives on farms for the purpose of pollination to increase crop and also fruit yield, and that impacts them. So when those colonies are diminished, it's obviously going to be a knock-on effect there. So the beekeeper doesn't get their money from the farmers for having the hives there. The yield is decreased also in terms of honey from those hives, and then also from the fruit that then is not produced on those farms.
2: Detective Sergeant Ben Cross from Mareeba Rural and Stock Crime Squad, ending that story from Sophie Johnson. Now, later you'll hear from a North Queensland pineapple farmer who uses backpackers in his workforce for 10 months of the year, and how concerned he is over the government's pause on working holiday visa applications. That story to come.
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2: Now, the news that Kenilworth Dairies will help Imbil's Rosinski family by bottling their fresh milk has been welcomed by the industry. Mullaney Dairy's contract with the Rosinskis ended on Tuesday, and after 80 years in dairying, the family feared they'd have to close because there was no offer of renewal and major processes didn't answer their call for help. Joe Bradley is a dairy farmer and director of the advocacy group East Oz Milk. Speaking with Jennifer Nichols, he praised Kenilworth Dairies, a small independent processor of milk, yogurt, mousse and cheese, for stepping up.
4: We've been calling on the processors for someone to step up and be the hero. Kenilworth Dairies have done that, and they are the hero in this. And I congratulate them on what they've done. It's a brilliant move. We could not afford to lose the Rosinski family. They're too good of a farm, too good of a quality milk to lose for Queensland. And hopefully this will be a lifesaver for them to continue dairying and continue doing what the passion they love doing, and that is dairying.
5: So Jason Rosinski was telling me that they milk around 10,500 litres a day. So that's a lot of milk that would need to be processed. Is this going to be enough, do you think?
4: I haven't got all the details yet on how much Kenilworth can handle, but I'm hoping that this will set an example that Queenslanders still care about Queensland milk, and they will grow and support whoever has been the hero in this, and that's what Kenilworth Dairies is. And make sure that milk, all that milk, gets kept in Queensland and doesn't have to go somewhere else.
5: How much milk is being brought up from Victoria, to your knowledge, for fresh milk?
4: Oh, at the moment, there's something like 250 to 300 million litres a year is either now coming up in bottles or still coming up in tankers. And it's a crazy situation where it looks as though we could not find a home for 3 million litres of local milk.
5: I guess the tricky situation is that the Rosinskis have come off contract at a time of year when a lot of milk is plentiful, even though we're bringing so much up from Victoria, but Queensland is in peak production. How much of an influence do you think that's had on this?
4: Oh, huge, huge. Look, the timing of when Rosinskis were notified that their contract was not going to be renewed was very bad timing. And, you would hope that in future all processors would let farmers know well beforehand what their intentions are.
5: They did give them 3 months. They did meet their contractual obligations.
4: They gave them 3 months, but at a time when, after all the processors had fulfilled what they believe was what was going to be their needs for the next while. If processors are going to tell farmers we don't need their milk, they need to notify them in April, May.
5: How much has the industry shrunk since deregulation?
4: Oh, we've gone from 1,500 dairy farmers in Queensland now down to just under 220.
5: Lactalis's decision to close South Brisbane plant has certainly decreased the amount of processing capacity. How much of an impact do you think that's had?
4: Look, there's no doubt the closure of the South Brisbane plant has changed the scenario in Queensland a lot. The processing capacity has been reduced, and at the meantime, you know, you're waiting on Nambour is being upgraded, a couple of the other factories are being upgraded to try to take more processing capacity, but that certainly has had a big impact.
5: Is there still a positive future for Queensland milk?
4: Look, I believe so, Jennifer. If you had asked me 6 months ago, I would have said Queensland is certainly a future. We're going to grow it with the Queensland Dairy Plan, etc. This has really thrown a spanner in the works for none of the major processors to step up and pick up the Rozinski's milk is a bad, bad signal for the Queensland industry. And I've got a lot of farmers at the moment who are second-guessing what they are doing, saying, well, hang on, it's a Rozinski family this year. Who's it going to be next year? That's a worrying thought amongst a lot of farmers at the moment. Farmers are putting on hold what they're intending to do in some cases. And, look, this whole scenario hasn't sent a very good signal to the farmers or even to the consumer, for that matter. I think the consumers want local milk. And when they see a Queensland farmer who's in the peak dairying area, got unbelievable quality milk and can't find a home for the milk, they start to say, well, what the hell's going on here? What the hell is going on? And I must admit, a lot of farmers are asking the same question.
2: Dairy farmer and director of the local industries advocacy group, Joe Bradley. Now, continuing with yesterday's conversation on the federal government's go slow on those working holiday or backpacker visas. Now, if you missed it, the federal government has paused working holiday visa applications coming from 24 of 29 countries amid a slowdown in processing skilled visa applications. Australia's agricultural industry, particularly horticulture, has expressed concern that this will cause workforce shortages for their seasonal periods. Stephen Pace is a pineapple farmer from Rolling Stone, just north of Townsville. He relies on backpackers year-round, and he told me earlier just how concerned he is.
6: It'd be a major impact on our business as it stands at the moment. Yeah, probably about 75% of our labour force are people here on working holiday visas, and which, you know, is not... It's just the way it is. I mean, we can't find local people who want to do the work. So, we rely very heavily on work, you know, people with working holiday visas. So,
2: since COVID, we've seen a drop in those working holiday people coming over to especially work on farms. Has it been difficult for you to actually find those workers in recent years?
6: That was probably the case, you know, pretty much for the first two or three years, you know, after COVID. But probably in the last couple of years, I think the numbers have come back to pre-COVID levels again. It was the case, but probably not as much now as what it was.
2: And what time of year are those working holiday makers so important to you?
6: For our particular crop, pineapples, it's probably 10 months of the year, because, you know, it's not only the harvesting of the fruit, it's planting the crop for the following year. It's very labour intensive industry, and from March till just after Christmas, we really totally reliant on working holiday visa.
2: And these pauses that the government's put in place, when do you expect to see the impacts of that? You know, might it be next year, as soon as next year?
6: Yeah, you know, definitely it'll happen probably pretty quickly. I mean, as an agriculture industry, especially horticulture industry, I think, you know, it's something that we need to definitely advocate to the government very loudly, just, you know, how essential these people are, because it's for the sort of small to medium sized businesses, I think it's more of an issue. I'm aware of some of the larger companies involved with agriculture or horticulture using the palm workers, you know, definitely for the smaller to medium size, yeah, it's going to be huge.
2: And why wouldn't palm workers be suitable for, yeah, those smaller businesses or even just certain types of crops, I suppose?
6: It's just the way the crops come on. As I said, probably for our particular business, you know, we could probably utilise the people on the palm worker scheme because, like I said, there is 10 months work, you know, pretty sort of solid. But for a lot of the other crops, that you know, they're very spasmodic in you know, the weather plays a major part when it comes to harvesting and that. So, you know, there might be some weeks when you're really, really full on harvesting and then a little change in the weather or something's interfered with the crop a little bit and then you don't need many people. So the issue with the palm worker scheme is you have to guarantee them the work and that's sometimes very hard to do in horticulture.
2: What would you like to see moving forward from the government on this issue?
6: Oh, look, you know, I just think they probably need to come and talk to, you know, at least like peak industry bodies or, you know, even preferably to some growers and just sort of find out what the issues are and you know, hopefully come to realise just how important working holiday visas have been to the industry for so long. So, you know, it's fine to want to limit the amount of visas issued or whatever to you know, with bringing people in. But the other thing that's got to be taken into account here, and, you know, I'll speak for our general area. At the moment, we've probably got about 30 working holiday visas here, and we've got accommodation on the farm, they stay on the farm, and they actually spend, you know, a lot of their money within the local community. So, you know, you're going to have businesses within the community here missing out as well. So, you know, it's the flow-on effect, if you know what I mean. So, yeah, it's like I said, I don't think it's been totally thought through properly. And, yeah, I really do hope there's some consultation and, yeah, some listening, hopefully. So,
2: Could there be a flow-on effect as well to consumers if it does become hard to find workers?
6: Look, it's quite possible, you know, honestly. Like, I guess if I think back to when COVID hit, we struggled to find people to work on the farm. So, you know, if you don't have the people at the right time to either harvest your crop or plant your crop or whatever needs to be, yeah, there's definitely going to be, you know, some supply issues flowing on from that. And it could also mean that the consumers will be paying a lot more, you know, for fruit and vegetables. So,
2: Rolling Stone pineapple farmer Stephen Pace there. And we've just had some new information come through on this issue. The federal government will clamp down on backpackers and the families of international students in a major overhaul to Australia's migration system. Home Affairs Minister Tony Burke is unveiling Labor's long-awaited shake-up in a speech at the National Press Club as Labor tries to cut net overseas migration. A ballot will be introduced for working holiday visa holders who want to stay in Australia for longer than a year, while the government is also restricting secondary applicants for most student visas. The government is also promising to strengthen compliance measures to crack down on people who don't have a valid visa. We'll keep on top of this in the coming days on the Country Hour.
7: For decades, Alan Jones was one of Australia's most powerful voices, a broadcaster who could make or break a career and command an audience of millions. Now, he's finding an audience in a very different place, a courtroom. Allegations of how the broadcaster used his power to abuse young men are being heard in court at the moment. So, what happened? What does the evidence say? And what will the judge believe? To find out, search the Case Law podcast on ABC Listen or wherever you get your podcasts.
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2: Now we'll head over to the weather, where James Pescott is on duty at the Weather Bureau. Good afternoon, James. Good afternoon, James. Sorry, do I have you?
8: I'm here. Good afternoon, Brooke.
2: Lovely. Now, what are the watch points today for Queensland?
8: Yeah, so the main thing is dry conditions continuing for inland parts in terms of a main watch point. That's really a big watch point over the next week with those dry temperatures inland, which will notably increase really from around Longreach south over the weekend. And so today, apart from a slight chance of a very light, lucky shower today around Charters Towers, Moranbah, Claremont, it's going to be dry for inland parts really over the next week. So that's a watch point with those continued dry conditions. And in terms of those temperatures, so for today, the warmest temperatures are up in the northwest with Winton 34, Concurry 34, Burketown 35. The rest of Queensland really in that high 20s and down towards the mid to low 20s in the southeast. As we move into tomorrow, we can see that heat start to build through the southwest. Birdsville up to 32, Windora up to 32 tomorrow, Thargomindah 29. And then it's really on the weekend where we really see that heat push further towards the east. So we're getting up into the low 30s really across southern Queensland by Saturday. St George 31, Charleville 32, Miles 31, Gander 33, Emerald 31 on Saturday. And those temperatures increase even a little bit more on Sunday and into early next week across southern and central parts of Queensland too. So hot and dry inland. Fire dangers is also a watch point for western Queensland for the next few days due to moderate to fresh winds, dry air. That will contract more to the northern interior on Sunday as those winds ease. May come back again a little bit more broadly mid-next week. So fire dangers is another watch point really for western parts. Also on Saturday we could see a bit of a pickup in the fire dangers around the Darling Downs, just locally high, but still a bit of a pickup with some warm temperatures, dry air and moderate southwesterly winds across the Darling Downs on Saturday. All of that's driving this is a high pressure system. So that'll move from southern Australia up towards southeast Queensland over the weekend and keep those conditions quite dry across Queensland for inland parts. The good news is that despite those high fire dangers, we're not seeing that high pressure system presenting a real gusty trough coming through that would even elevate those fire dangers further over the next week. But we still have those high fire dangers as a watch point. Closer to the coast today, strong wind warnings are a watch point. We've had a surge in the southerly winds. That surge is currently around Bowen and it's going to push up into the Townsville coastal waters over the next couple of hours and then further up all the way up to the top of the tip of Queensland, and then also the Gulf's got strong wind warnings out today. So strong wind warnings for largely all of the coastal waters apart from the southern Gulf today. That'll contract really north of Mackay tomorrow, those strong winds, before just up in the north on Saturday before easing on Sunday as we get lighter winds as that high pressure system drifts a little bit further north over the weekend. So strong winds, most of the coastal waters today, pushing further north on Friday and Saturday. And lastly, with those southeasterly winds, we're seeing light showers across the east coast today. In those southeasterly winds, they're quite light, very close to the coast, apart from just a slight chance in that area that I mentioned earlier, a little bit further inland, but right along the coast. And those showers will contract up to the northeast over the next day or two, and then they'll ease on Sunday, even up in that's one of the wettest parts of Australia. And those parts even ease on Sunday, Monday. So looking dry across most of Queensland by Monday and Tuesday next week. So, and we might get some showers by mid next week, returning more generally to the east coast. But that's the main story from me.
2: So has there been any rain overnight in Queensland?
8: There's been a little bit of rain overnight, just in those southeasterly winds. Just along the 1 to 2 millimetres, a few isolated falls along the east coast. Since 9 a.m. Around the Mackay area, as that surge pushed through, we've seen about around 1 millimetre. But that's probably the extent of it today, and what we'll expect today, just 1 or 2 millimetres along some coastal parts in those coastal showers, but not a lot of rainfall around, just really close to that coastal fringe. We'll pick up a little bit more around that north tropical coast as the surge reaches

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2: Now, it's no secret Aussies love mangoes. On average, we eat around 70,000 tonnes a year. But how much would you pay for a tray of the delicious summer fruit? Well, how about $70,000? That's what this year's symbolic first tray of the season went for at the Brisbane Markets charity auction this morning. Soon you'll hear from the Mango Monarch, who won that prized tray. But first, I spoke with Brisbane Markets Limited CEO Andrew Young yesterday to find out more about the auction.
3: It's a really special event because it's a unique industry event. So mangoes are a unique industry product. And I know some are grown in the Northern Territory, but it's very much a Queensland fruit. It's a seasonality of the fruit. It's the beginning of the mango season, and it's the industry getting behind it in terms of the markets, independent retailers, and the love of mangoes that we have here in Queensland.
4: And so what is the mango auction? How does it work?
3: The symbolic first tray of mangoes. So there will be some mangoes on the markets a little bit beforehand, but the mangoes are a seasonal fruit that come into season around now and run right through into the new year. So this is the symbolic first tray. It's just an opportunity to fly the flag as an industry, have an auction. Donations are made in relation to the purchase of the symbolic first tray of mangoes, and we crown the mango monarch, the king or queen, in terms of the successful bidder for the first tray of mangoes.
4: Now, for many North Queenslanders who might be mango snobs, what variety and location are these mangoes from?
3: Typically Kensington Pride's. And that's often because they're seen as the most flavoursome mango there is on the market. And they're typically from North Queensland, although there have been Northern Territory mangoes come available as well. So it's either North Queensland or Northern Territory. They're the first mangoes that come onto the market. And typically Kensington Pride, the Bowen mango, as people often call them.
4: And last year's tray, how much did that go for?
3: That went for $66,000. So a good year, and about $86,000 raised all up for our two charities, the Lady Musgrave Trust and Red Kite, two very worthy charities who receive all the funds received on the day from the event.
4: And what sort of buyers are there to bid on the first tray?
3: Well, typically we promote it within the industry. So the buyers are generally independent retailers who want to tip in, promote their business, obviously, but also contribute to good, worthy causes in the two charities which we support.
4: And can you tell me a little bit more about those charities?
3: Lady Musgrave Trust, their vision is to really create a place for homeless young women and their children so they can live safe and independently and live meaningful lives. So they have a vision which they espouse that we support, and they come on the day as well. So they support us well. Red Kite is also a similar, a very worthy charity that supports families and of children suffering from cancer. So a very good cause, very well funded and supported by us over many years. So they're really good charities, really worthy charities, and we love supporting them as much as we can.
4: And how long has the auction been running for?
3: It's been around. We've been running it here since 2002. So when the Brisbane Markets Limited took over the operation of the markets and ownership of the markets. So it's a really long-serving industry event, well-recognised and on the industry calendar, and something that's well-supported.
2: Brisbane Markets Limited CEO Andrew Young. And 612 ABC Brisbane reporter Matt Hepworth was there at the auction this morning and he filed this report.
5: This is the moment. One man paid $70,000 for 12 mangoes. It's all a part of the annual Brisbane Markets Mango Auction. Once a year, dozens of people descend on the markets in Rocklea to bid on the first symbolic tray of mangoes of the season, with all funds raised going towards charity. This year, Elijah Ettrie from Brisbane Fruit and Veg Shop Skippy's had the winning bid. He says to support Red Kite and the Lady Musgrave Trust, it was worth every

0: Oh, mate, we've been in the markets our whole life in this industry, so we always come here and watch it every year. Every year is a hope to get it. This year, we've got our fourth store opening this Saturday. We're in a position to buy it, and buy it we did.
1: Grand question, what are you going to do with the mangoes now?
0: Mate, everyone keeps asking me that. There's still a mango at the end of the day, regardless of what you pay for them, so I think a nice bowl of vanilla ice cream will be enjoyed with one of them tonight.
1: And how important is it supporting those two great charities in the Lady Musgrave Trust and Red Kite?
0: Oh, mate, it's massive. That's the whole reason. It's not for the mangoes, obviously. It's not for the show and all the media attention. It's for what the cause does, and it's a great cause. It's a great event that happens yearly, and we're just happy to be a part of it.
1: $70,000 this year. Will we see you back with a bigger check next year?
0: Hopefully. Four store coming, so hopefully that just means more successes for us, and next year we'll be back in here bidding again.
2: It means the annual auction has now raised almost $1.3 million for various charities over the years. And with the first tray of mangoes gone, Susan Lewis from Brisbane produce wholesaler Murray Brothers says there's never been a better time to get your hands on a mango.
3: It has been a bit of a patchy start, but now the weather's been quite good up north, so it's looking like a really positive season, plenty of supply and great quality.
1: Speaking of quality, mangoes are just hitting the stores at the moment. When we're heading into a supermarket or our local greengrocer, what should we be looking for in terms of trying to pick the perfect mango?
3: Definitely getting good colour on a mango, making sure there's not too many defects on the skin of a mango. Great size, so it's filled out, and you should end up with a great tasting mango.
1: A lot of people with fruits like mangoes or avocados, they squeeze it, which often puts bruises on it. Is there a way to avoid that?
3: Look, if you're sort of feeling more up towards the stem end of it, that's sort of where you sort of try and figure out how ripe it is to avoid bruising them.
1: Is there a point where, when they do become soft, that they go overly ripened? What should we be looking for there? Like, when should we be cutting them open?
3: When you're seeing the green go out of the fruit, so when it's colouring up to that nice yellow flavour, a bit of red blush on it, once the green's out of the fruit, that's generally when it's ready to eat.
1: And the ideal way to eat them?
3: Mine's very simple. You just cut the cheeks off and square them up and eat them as it is, yeah.
1: When they are starting to overripen and that green disappears, how can we save them? Can we freeze them? What can we do with them?
3: Yeah, for sure. You could definitely cut them up, freeze them for smoothies or daiquiris or, ice cream, whatever you want them for. But the best way, obviously, eat them fresh where you can, because that's where you're going to get the best flavour.
4: That report from 612 ABC Brisbane reporter Matt Hepworth. And I asked you earlier to tell me how you like to eat your mangoes. And Julie from Mount Garnet has sent me through a message on 0487 993222. And she said she uses her front teeth to open the skin on the mangoes and just eat straight through it. Thanks for the message, Julie. I can imagine if the mango was cold, that might hurt your teeth a little bit, though. You can send me a message on 0487 993222. Now, Queensland mango farmers are gearing up for the season, with the first fruit already hitting the markets from the Northern Territory. Growers in the Bowen-Burdekin region are also preparing for the challenges ahead through a biosecurity workshop and pre-season roadshow in Home Hill. Australian Mango CEO Trevor Dunmore is travelling through North Queensland to meet with growers and get a first-hand look at how the crop is shaping up.
5: All reports are it's been a good solid flowering and early fruit sets well underway.
6: Very good. That's what we want to hear. That's good news for Christmas time. The biodiversity workshop and roadshow as well. Tell me a little bit about that. Is this an annual event that happens, or is this something new that the industry's been putting together?
5: Okay, the biosecurity workshops are a one-off. It's the first time we've held a specific biosecurity workshop, and its main focus is to help growers who don't have orchard biosecurity plans to either get an orchard biosecurity plan in place or to update their existing plans. And so these workshops have been supported through Biosecurity Queensland, through their Biosecurity Boost grant, which has been greatly appreciated. And the actual roadshow, which follows our biosecurity workshop, is an annual event. So we have a pre-season roadshow in most regions every year, leading into the season, just to bring growers up to date with what's happening in the industry, what's happening in other regions, and often highlight some of the research that's happening.
6: What sort of conversations are you having with growers at these events?
5: Variable conversations. One of the key issues at current is the issue with visas and the working holiday maker visa, which is causing growers a lot of concern. The government's decision to reduce, pause or slow the number of visas being granted will likely have serious ramifications for growers' ability to get suitable labour to harvest the crop. So we're advising growers to, you know, make sure that where possible they get their labour lined up early, because we're really worried that there won't be enough workers to harvest the crop this season.
6: And what will it mean for farmers if they're not able to get their crop off because they don't have a workforce to be able to help support them?
5: That's a great question. I don't have the answer. It's a real challenge, and that's hopefully, I know a number of organisations through the NSF Hort Council, Tourism Industry, Australian Chamber of Commerce and Industry have been in Canberra this week talking to both politicians and advisors to highlight the real need to make sure that all industries, not just agriculture, has access to good, reliable workforce during this season.
6: For farmers who are heading along to the biosecurity workshop and roadshow, what are you hoping that they get out of the events?
5: Yesterday in Dubuque, it was a really good discussion about biosecurity for a start, and the responsibilities both from government and industry and growers at protecting their businesses. And both federal and state and territory governments do a really good job, but no system's perfect. So if something does get in, then we need to get growers to be as best prepared as possible.
6: Are there particular pests and diseases that are really hurting the industry at the moment?
5: I think most growers are dealing with a range of established pests. I know in the Bowen area there's an insect called a flathead or a planthopper, which has been hard to manage over the last season. But biosecurity, the greater focus on biosecurity is those pests that we don't have. So things like exotic fruit fly in our northern neighbours, red-banded mango caterpillar, which is in the tip of Cape York already. So it's about keeping those out and then being prepared if they ever get here. So that's a focus for us.
4: Australian Mango CEO Trevor Dunmore there. Now to Blackall, where Sam Hart is at the sale yards.
7: Good afternoon. Numbers fell to 2,100 head at the weekly Blackall Prime and Store sale, including 100 bulls, 450 ground steers and 900 prime cows. There was an improvement in quality of heavy grown steers and some good pens of cows were on offer, similar to last week. Despite all the regular exporters present and active, cows slipped on previous weeks. However, grown steers held firm to slightly easier, and it was a mixed quality yarding of yearlings again this week. Prime grown steers, 500 to 600 kilos, saw prices to 444.2 to average 430. Those over 600 kilos sold to 434 to average 420, and those to feed sold to 460 cents. Field prime heifers yarded this week saw an isolated top of 426, with most around 380 cents, and those to feed made to 408. Most categories of cows lost ground this week, with medium weight prime cows under 520 kilos selling to 366 to average 345. Three score cows over 520 kilos sold to 370 to average 350, and heavy four score cows made to an isolated 402, with most selling from 370 to 386.
4: And to the weekly Warwick sheep sale, here's Errol Luck.
8: Warwick agents pinned 1,213 lambs and 747 grown sheep. The regular buyers attended, however, one processor did not operate because of a shutdown due to plant maintenance. The increase in quality of the young lambs resulted in prices lifting from $2 to $35 a head for restocker lines. Trade weight lambs to the wholesale meat trade sold at dearer trends of $2 to $4. Heavy processor lambs and mutton sold at easier prices of $7 to $25. Young lambs in the 12 to 16 range to restock us off from 104 to 167, with those over 16 at 121 to 178. Young lambs in the 18 to 20 range to the butcher trades off from 184 to 200, with those over 20 kilos topping at 271. Older lambs in the wholesale meat trades off from 179 to 260. Lambs in the 22 to 24 range to process us off from 233 to 282. And heavy lambs to process are sold from 236 to 310. Hogs to process are eased by 7 and sold from 160 to 240. Heavy ewes to process are sold from 140 to 230. And heavy wethers to process are sold at 210 to 244. This has been Errol Luck, MLA's National Livestock Reporting Service.
4: And that's the Country Hour for today. Thank you so much for your company. 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I'm Brooke Tindall. 10 o'clock.

0: ABC News, good afternoon. I'm Michael Bausch. The federal government will clamp down on backpackers and the families of international students in a major overhaul of Australia's migration system. The policy aims to drive annual arrivals down to 225,000 within 2 years. Home Affairs Minister Tony Burke is currently unveiling the details at the National Press Club after weeks of intense cabinet debate. Working holiday visa holders face a mandatory new ballot system to extend their stays, while a strict compliance blitz will begin immediately to target overstayers. The Queensland government says it's been vindicated after global sporting authorities formally approved Rockhampton to host the 2032 Olympic rowing events. The initial choice of the Fitzroy River sparked intense scrutiny over heavy water currents, course length, and potential crocodile dangers. But independent engineering assessments have now officially confirmed that the Central Queensland Waterway can deliver a safe and fair competition. Deputy Premier Jared Blaise told Parliament the sign-off is a major victory for the regional community.
1: The experts have confirmed it. World Rowing and Paddle Worldwide have endorsed it. Rockhampton is good for rowing, and rowing is good for 2032 and beyond. The International Federations of World Rowing and Paddle Worldwide have endorsed the Fitzroy River.
0: Police in Samoa have charged two men over the fatal shooting of an Australian underworld figure in Vietnam earlier this year. Here's Pacific Affairs reporter Liam Fox.
2: Lorenzo Lamalu, a boss of the Coconut Cartel crime group, was gunned down outside a restaurant in Ho Chi Minh City in May. Vietnamese police arrested two Samoan nationals and charged them with murder shortly afterwards. Now, after a joint investigation with Australian Federal Police, Samoan police have arrested two men, a 31-year-old New Zealand national and a 33-year-old Samoan, and charged them with conspiracy to murder, alleging they were involved in organising the Vietnam hit. The New Zealander was first arrested in May while attempting to leave Samoa and charged with misleading police and corruption offences.
0: A man's been charged with arson after a fire at a Gold Coast real estate agency. The blaze broke out at a business at Jacob's Well just after 10 o'clock on Tuesday night. No one was hurt, but the business was badly damaged. A 35-year-old man was last night arrested at a Hope Island hotel. The International Monetary Fund says the Reserve Bank of Australia should stand ready to hike interest rates as needed. Details from Linda Gruen.
3: The IMF says that given persistent underlying inflation pressures, the RBA may need to raise interest rates further. It warns that additional spikes in global energy prices could see inflation stay high before reaching the target band of 2-3%. The IMF expects Australia's economic growth to slow over the next 2 years, though household spending and business investment could prove more resilient than expected, keeping inflation elevated for longer. It's widely expected that the RBA will raise the 4.35% cash rate by 25 basis points when it meets at the end of this month.
0: Concerns are mounting across the NRL over what's been described as an unprecedented management power grab. Miles Holbrook-Walk has this report.
4: Peter Volandis is the chair of the Australian Rugby League Commission. However, after the sports national competition, the NRL had its CEO resign, there's been discussion about Volandis taking a new role as executive chair, making him an overlord of the sports governance. One club, the New Zealand Warriors, has told the ABC they have not been consulted on the move, and CEO Cameron George has stopped short of endorsing Volandis.
5: It hasn't been raised with myself or the club through the channels that it needs to be.
4: Any move to have Volandis in such a role would require each club's approval, and he'd also likely have to resign his role in a separate sport at horse racing in New South Wales.
0: Queensland's weather, scattered showers today for eastern districts, tending widespread at times about the north tropical coast. A possible storm for the central interior, fine or mostly fine elsewhere. Isolated showers tomorrow for the western Gulf Country and continuing in the east, mostly fine though for the rest of the state. Brisbane 12 to 25, the Gold Coast 12 to 24, the Sunshine Coast 13 to 23 and at Ipswich 7 to 27. Looking further ahead, fine for the southeast on Saturday, Sunday and Monday. 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
6: G'day, I'm Andy Park and this is The World Today, coming to you from Gadigal Land in Sydney. Thanks for your company. This Thursday, the US Fed raises interest rates, angering Donald Trump and sending a shockwave for global economies like ours. And Frankenmouse. Scientists grow human brain cells in living mice, a potential breakthrough to understand epilepsy, autism and cerebral palsy.

0: The goal is not to create a more intelligent mice. It's really more like helping us understand better the human neurobiology.
1: Tougher temporary visa rules and a cut to net overseas arrivals are part of Labor's long-awaited migration policy announced today. The government has been under sustained pressure on the issue, playing catch-up with parties like One Nation, which wants to slash Australia's migrant intake by 750,000 places. Reporter Nicole Asher joins me now from Parliament House in Canberra. Nicole, what do we know about this announcement today?
2: Thanks, Andy. Well, look, this policy will lay out a plan on how Labor will reach its migration targets. It's looking to bring the net overseas migration number, so that's called the NOM, down to about 225,000 by 2028. The NOM looks at the number of people coming into the country to live minus the number of people leaving the country to live. And at the moment, it's sitting around about 300,000. And Tony Burke is expected to outline a suite of policies they'll use to cut that number down and cut the number of temporary visa holders in Australia. It'll involve a ban on international students bringing family members into the country, we understand, and also a crackdown on visa hopping, basically making sure that when someone comes into the country on a certain visa, they leave after that visa expires. At the moment, there's a case of people coming in, they'll apply for another visa while in the country, they'll use bridging visas and move between visas, and there's a system where people are staying for much longer. So that is an area of crackdown we're expecting. We're also expecting that this will be introduced through regulation rather than legislation, so Labor won't need the support of the coalition to get this through Parliament. They'll be able to introduce these changes through the regulatory framework. Now, this address to the National Press Club, it was meant to happen about 6 weeks ago, but it was delayed. During that time, there was some disagreement between ministers. They were weighing kind of competing priorities. But, you know, we're expecting to get some answers, a little bit later this afternoon, Andy.
1: And in this sort of latency ahead of the announcement today, there's been a few political leaders out talking about it. What has been the political response?
2: It's interesting. In some ways, parts of what we're expecting from these policies mirror what was announced by One Nation earlier in the week, which I'm sure is not something, Labor was probably planning to do or had expected as they're working these policies up. And earlier in the week, One Nation announced that, you know, they would like to restrict some visa classes from bringing family members into the country, or expecting Labor will do just that. We've heard from One Nation's Barnaby Joyce, who's kind of suggested that Labor's copying One Nation's homework here. He's also saying that, you know, visa overstays need to be targeted with police enforcement. So suggesting that Labor needs to go further. It's, in terms of going further, is a view shared by the coalition. They had been in talks with the government around migration over the last couple of weeks, particularly in the last kind of week or so, looking to see whether they could land on an agreement somewhere so there could be legislation. That clearly hasn't happened. Angus Taylor was speaking this morning. He says he's sceptical the government will be able to reach this new target that they're talking about.
3: All we're going to get from this government today on migration is more of the same. They've overreached on every single one of their targets. Their targets are too high and Australians are being let down. The only way this government can grow the economy is through migration, population growth. It's failing Australians.
1: Opposition leader Angus Taylor there. And really, what about those who are set to be most affected by these changes to migration policies? The industrial sectors, sort of like the university sector, they've raised concerns. What have they said?
2: Yeah, the university sector is one of the key groups that we've been hearing from today. They're one of the key sectors we're expecting to be impacted, and they've got great concerns about this. And so the peak body for universities basically warning that, you know, a reduction in international students could leave a funding gap. It'll leave a shortage of skilled researchers who they say half of whom come from overseas. Universities Australia CEO Luke Shee spoke of his concerns this morning.
4: I think this is going to do lasting damage. We've already seen the world's highest visa application fees. We're sending the wrong signals at a time when international students can help turbocharge not only our universities or the way we operate, but our skills base for the future. Half of our PhD students in science and technology are international students.
1: That's Universities Australia CEO Luke Shee there. Nicole Asher reporting from Parliament House in Canberra. Here's Immigration Minister Tony Burke announcing those changes to migration, changes that will include a ballot to be introduced for working holiday visa holders who want to stay in Australia for longer than a year, while the government is also restricting secondary applicants for most student visas. Take a listen.
5: We need to always remember that while there are issues in the immigration program that we are always wrestling with, that job is never complete. We can never lose sight of the extraordinary strength to the fabric of our nation in what is modern multicultural Australia.
1: He's the man US President Donald Trump wanted in the top job at the US Federal Reserve. But now he's made the call that could help hasten Trump's decline in the polls as the US Federal Reserve hikes interest rates for the first time since 2023 to help try and tackle inflation.
6: Interest rates are too high. They're not appropriate. And I talked to Kevin and I said, you might as well vote with the board because it's not going to matter. The board is very hostile. They're very political. They're doing the wrong thing. They're a bunch of politicians or people put on by politicians, and I want them to be independent. But it's my opinion. I'm very good at this stuff. Interest rates are too high. We should have the lowest interest rate anywhere in the world because we're the best credit.
1: That's the U.S. president there talking about the U.S. Federal Reserve Chair Kevin Warsh. Well, the quarter point increase lifts the Fed's key rate to about 3.9% and could result in higher borrowing costs for mortgages, car loans and credit cards in the U.S. when Americans have already been feeling deep economic pain, not to mention the flow-on effects for global economies like ours. Justin Wolfers is Professor of Economics and Public Policy at the University of Michigan and joins me now. Professor, this was not exactly a surprise when you compare it to the last few weeks of economic signs, but it is very surprising when you consider the last year of political signals and how hard Trump attacked the independence of former Chair Jerome Powell, only for him to say today, now, he accepts Kevin Warsh's independence in this decision. So how do you read the strength of the reasoning why the Fed has just hiked rates?
7: Well, the reasoning was pretty straightforward, and I think almost everyone thought this would happen because the logic is pretty much straightforward. The question today was really whether Kevin Warsh was the sort of Fed chair who would follow the logic or follow the president. And he made a big call today. He decided to follow the logic over the president, and that's really important. And frankly, I'm pleased.
1: The president has now called for an interest rate of 1% or lower when obviously it's headed towards more like 4%. And he's also boasted about the money coming into the, quote, best economy in the world. Is the US economy really in that good a shape?
7: Yeah, so the president says a lot of dumb things. Saying that interest rates should be 1% is dumb. Also, you'd only want interest rates to be 1% if the economy were struggling, if we were in a recession and you thought we really needed to claw our way out of it by cutting rates dramatically. That's the only thing that would lead the Reserve Bank to get rates that low, and the same thing holds for the Fed. So this is the inane mutterings of someone who seems somewhat detached from economic reality, but fortunately who appointed people who are much closer to reality.
1: It seems like he's moved his criticism onto the board rather than the chair. How do you see that playing out? Who is he attacking there?
7: Oh, I think he does. I mean, look, it's a unanimous decision. It's a unanimous decision, and you've got members of the Federal Open Market Committee who were appointed by Biden, by Obama, by Trump, people who are apolitical, people who have a history of being Republican, people who have a history of being Democratic. You know, there is literally not an economist in the United States calling for 1% interest rates. It's absurd on its face.
1: How do you read the fact that Warsh didn't offer a forward rate forecast at this Wednesday meeting? Most board members obviously think that there will be more hikes in the US this year.
7: Yeah, so Warsh has made no secret of the fact that he doesn't like telling people what's coming down the pike. So he decided not to do it again. Look, that's his business. That's what he's decided to do. The rest of the board, though, is pretty clear, which is they see future interest rate hikes coming. And also, Kevin Warsh might think that you can, you know, if you stop talking, people are going to stop listening to the Fed. But that's absolutely not right. We saw actually the actual decision today had almost no effect on financial markets. It's when Kevin Warsh started speaking that markets responded.
1: What will this decision by the US Federal Reserve to hike rates mean economically for Australia?
7: In the short term, you know, actually not a lot. It's only a quarter of a percentage point. So, you know, it really depends what you think today's decision was all about. If you think it was about a quarter of a percentage point change in interest rates, you know, a quarter's not very much. If you think it's about saying that Federal Reserve policy is going to be run competently and coherently, then you think that's really important for the whole world.
1: Do you think the Australian Reserve Bank will follow suit?
7: I think the Australian Reserve Bank's going to think hard about what conditions are like in Australia, and it's got nothing to do with what the Americans did today.
1: Professor Justin Wolfers.

0: Really appreciate your time. Thank you so much.
1: Take care.
0: As states and territories negotiate the energy demands of data center projects, there are growing questions over how Victoria will meet its energy needs. The government wants to replace the aging Yallourn coal plant with a new transmission line that would connect more renewables to the grid. It passed a major planning hurdle this week, but One Nation has pledged to cancel the project and the coalition plans to pause and review it. Experts say without more energy supply, the state will face brownouts, as Charlotte King reports.
2: It's been more than 10 years since a handful of paddocks in Rokewood in Victoria's west were singled out for Australia's biggest wind farm. The facility is run by renewable energy provider TAG Energy. Its managing director is Andrew Riggs.
3: The wind farm has been operating now for about 12 months. We're just finishing the commissioning of the last turbines. It's the biggest wind farm in the southern hemisphere and injecting about 9% of Victoria's annual energy demand.
2: This wind farm's capacity is about to increase to 1.3 gigawatts, about the same as some of the state's coal-fired power plants. Soon, a quarter of the facility's energy will be used to power two data centres.
3: One is Amazon, another is Equinix. They want to provide green energy for their services. Their customers demand it, and we were able to supply them through this project.
2: In Melbourne, 50 data centres are already operating, with another 18 in the pipeline. One of the biggest companies is called AirTrunk. Its Vice President of Energy and Utility is Sabu Whitelaw.
4: Melbourne, at the moment, is a preferred location for data centres because we do have slightly favourable energy pricing compared to Sydney and New South Wales and other regions.
2: The energy consumption from data centres is set to quadruple in Victoria by 2030, according to Australia's energy market operator. The Victorian government says it welcomes them, as long as they're run, quote, responsibly and sustainably. Sabu Whitelaw says AirTrunk's customers, which include Microsoft and Amazon, want renewables because they're cheaper and help meet customers' emissions targets. But that means every business wanting green energy is now competing with data centres.
4: We want to support more projects. We don't expect the existing supply will cover our new demand.
2: All of this comes as a fierce national debate takes place on how to power data centres. The federal government wants them to be powered or offset by renewables. In Victoria, as part of a plan to boost its renewable energy, the government's just approved an environmental plan for a high voltage transmission line. The Western Renewables Link will extend from Melbourne, about 190 kilometres west. The state's energy minister, Jacqueline Symes, says the new transmission line will significantly increase the state's wind, solar and battery capacity.
5: We need these projects.
2: At the same time, her boss, Victoria's new Premier, Ben Carroll, has ordered an independent cost assessment of the $1.5 billion project. Meanwhile, One Nation leader Pauline Hanson has promised to scrap the project altogether.
6: This net zero rubbish has been forced down Australians' throats and should never have happened.
2: And Victoria's shadow energy minister, David Davis, says he will pause and review the plan. But the Australian industry group's Tennant Reid says the state can't afford delays, especially with the Yallourn coal-fired power plant due to close.
7: I think everybody now agrees that Yallourn is cactus and will not be sticking around past 2028. That's a big chunk of supply to replace.
2: At the wind farm in Rokewood, TAG Energy's Andrew Riggs says investors are looking for certainty.
3: I've been through just about all the climate wars. We only ask our policymakers to try and provide as much stability for investors as they possibly can.
2: The Queensland state government has just signed a deal with AI giant Anthropic to build a $32 billion data centre hub on the state's Western Downs.
0: Charlotte King reporting. I'm Andy Park. 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Just search for The World Today. Overseas now, and at least 21 people have been killed and dozens more are missing after a war-damaged building collapsed in the Gaza Strip. The tragedy has put the international spotlight back on the plight of Gazans ahead of a crucial Israeli election in October. Alison Shaw reports.
8: A six-story building in Gaza City, now rubble. Locals say the building had been leaning dangerously to one side after an Israeli strike more than a year ago. This man's sister is one of at least 21 Palestinians killed in the collapse.
9: They could not find a tent or land. This was the last place they could turn to, despite the danger. even though they knew it would likely end in tragedy.

0: It's not clear what caused this structure to fall, but in Gaza, building collapses have become a major hazard. There's been no reconstruction work in the besieged strip since the ceasefire was agreed to almost a year ago. But residents are outraged.
1: They warned the people in the building 2 weeks ago, telling them to evacuate. But where were they supposed to go? Why didn't you provide them with shelter? Why did you let them die?
0: Further south in Khan Yunis, mourners pay their respects to a Hamas commander killed earlier this week by an Israeli attack. Airstrikes have intensified in recent days, killing several Hamas militants.
2: The airstrikes have been a regular occurrence in Gaza since the peace process, but I think that any spike is attributable to the state of the Israeli elections.
0: Dr. Martin Keir is a Middle East expert and lecturer in international relations at the University of Sydney. He says next month's election is front of mind for Israeli Prime Minister Benjamin Netanyahu.
2: Netanyahu is trying to promote as himself as being, and his government as being, the only people who are able to keep Israel safe.
0: Dr. Keir says he doesn't predict a landslide against Mr. Netanyahu and his Likud party, but thinks the incumbents could be in trouble.
2: The opinion polls in Israel point to Likud losing the next election, but whether or not Netanyahu or his opponents are able to form a coalition at the end of the election is really up in the air.
0: Meanwhile, Mr. Netanyahu is stepping up his threats against the Israeli directors of Gaza documentary Naza, a film about the deaths of civilians.
3: I'm going to introduce two laws right now, government-sponsored laws. The first, to revoke the citizenship of anyone who defames IDF soldiers, because their place is not with us.
0: Dr. Keir says it's another example of how Mr. Netanyahu is trying to position himself and his government.
2: What we see in Gaza, what we see in the West Bank, what we see in southern Lebanon, and also the threats against the film makers, I think all need to be seen within the context of the election.
0: The United Nations says Israel is refusing to allow progress on the Gaza peace plan and called for an end to what it says is creeping annexation in the West Bank.
4: Alison Shaw reporting there. The Federal Coalition has waded into the maelstrom of Middle East politics by inviting the son of the former Shah of Iran to Australia. Reza Pahlavi has not set foot in Iran for decades, but he's been positioning himself as a viable alternate leader as the country reels from a war with the US. Nick Grimm reports.
5: For a brief time, it seemed like 2026 would unfold very differently for Iran. After years of growing protests, tens of thousands of Iranians had taken to the streets, raising hopes a popular uprising would bring an end to the harsh theocratic regime that's controlled the country for 47 years. But once again, it ended in harsh repression.
6: We cannot be silent. We need to speak out about it because they want to hide the truth. They want to wash all the bloods, and we cannot let them to do this.
5: Mahsa Pereh's mother died in a similar crackdown on protesters in 2022, triggered by the death of a 22-year-old woman arrested by Iran's morality police, allegedly for flouting the Islamic Republic's mandatory dress code.
6: My mother, Minu Majidi, she was a 62-year-old woman. She went to the streets in Kermanshah, my city in Iran, and she was shot by metal pellets from back, and she died in the streets.
5: Amnesty International has called her death and those of hundreds of other protesters on that occasion a crime against humanity. Here, the Federal Coalition's Shadow Foreign Affairs Minister, Ted O'Brien, says those crimes have been dwarfed by what's come since.
7: We saw a massacre of around about 40,000 innocent people in Iran in January this year.
5: 8 months on, and while the US war in Iran has seemingly left the Islamic Republic's grip over the country looking stronger than ever, here the federal opposition is backing those who hold out hopes for change, inviting the exiled Crown Prince of Iran to visit Australia. Reza Pahlavi is the son of the former Shah of Iran, toppled in 1979. But Ted O'Brien insists the coalition isn't backing him as a future leader of the country.
7: No, there's no endorsement. We believe that the future of Iran

0: is a matter for the Iranian people.
1: I do think, though, some members of the coalition strayed into a little bit more choppy territory where it did seem as though they were endorsing him as the opposition leader, which I think is problematic.
2: Middle East scholar Kylie Moore Gilbert was detained in Iran for more than 2 years. She warns the federal opposition's embrace of Reza Pahlavi is a risky course, given some of his supporters hold their own fanatical views. She insists she's received death threats after questioning his credentials as a potential leader.
1: There is this aspect of some of his support base that are quite fanatical.
2: But Reza Pahlavi insists that those elements among his supporters do not define him. And while his father's rule was also characterised by human rights abuses and harsh repression, Reza Pahlavi insists he's best placed to serve as a transitional leader of Iran ahead of democratic elections.
3: And I have certainly been very clear of where is my red line. Anyone who doesn't respect the democratic process, anyone who doesn't believe in a genuine secular democratic system, anybody who wants to have some kind of an absolute system in mind, they are by definition non-democratic.
2: The federal government has yet to reveal if it will meet with Reza Pahlavi should he come to this country. A spokesperson for Foreign Minister Penny Wong telling The World Today that Iran's political future should be determined by its citizens and it stands with all Iranians in their fight against oppression.
4: Nick Grimm there. Well, finally today, it sounds a bit like science fiction, but when you understand what it might mean for brain research, it could be a game changer. Scientists have put human brain tissue into living mice in the hope the animals might help unlock some of the mysteries of the human brain, as Christy Sexton-McGrath reports.
5: They might look like ordinary mice, but inside their brains, there's something distinctly human.
6: We can actually put some of this human neurons into animal brains where they can actually integrate, so we can get better access to aspects of human brain development that would be otherwise inaccessible.
5: Sergi Pasca is a neuroscientist from Stanford University and lead researcher on the project. The hope, he says, is to better understand conditions such as epilepsy, dementia and cerebral palsy.
6: When we put some of these human cortical cells inside animals and we let them develop, they will form also some of these unique cell types, these evolutionarily interesting cell types called phone echonomoneurons. And so we think this is now opening an entire new avenue for studying how the cells are dying in frontotemporal dementia and other conditions.
5: The researchers removed most of the mice's cerebral cortex, the outer layer of the brain, and then filled that space with human brain tissue grown in the laboratory. It allowed the scientists to see brain tissue develop and function inside a living animal and observe what happens when that tissue is injured or affected by disease.
6: These disorders are having devastating consequences. We need better models. Models that include human cells.
5: The scientists have already used the mice to model a type of brain injury associated with cerebral palsy. The next step is to use the model to investigate more brain disorders and test potential treatments. Professor Cedric Bardi is a neuroscientist at Flinders University.
7: The goal is not to create more intelligent mice or anything like that. It's really more like to find a way to design better or different model that is helping us understand better the human neurobiology.
5: But there are also emerging ethical questions. Professor Bardi says as the human tissue becomes more mature and more integrated into the animal's brain, the line between human and mouse becomes blurry.
7: It does sound like Frankenstein, and there should be some very careful ethical consideration.
4: That's Flinders University neuroscientist Professor Cedric Bardi ending Christy Sexton-McGrath's report. And that's all from the World Today team this Thursday. Thanks for your company. Hope I can see you again tomorrow at the same time. I'm Andy Park. Bye for now.

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2: Half past one, the federal government clamping down on backpackers as part of its shake-up to Australia's migration system. G'day. If you've just joined in from regional Queensland, you might know a few backpackers. In fact, many backpackers work in many places across Queensland, especially in the regions, helping with the roster at the local pub, at the local bakery, in the field. So what else is in the new migration policy announced by Labor's Home Affairs Minister Tony Burke at the National Press Club today? Well, the fact is, new data from the Australian Bureau of Statistics reveals Australia's net overseas migration came in at 292,000 people in the 12 months to March this year. Labor wants to reduce this further down to 225,000 by 2028. And it looks like they'll introduce a ballot for working holiday visa holders who want to stay in Australia beyond 1 year. You'll hear a little bit more about the speech given by Mr. Burke in a moment. You're welcome to join the conversation, of course. You can call on 1300 222 612. You can text on 0467 922612. Also, news out of Central Queensland, international authorities signing off on Rockhampton's rather controversial rowing and canoeing venue for the 2032 Brisbane Olympic and Paralympic Games. So is it all done? Deal settled? Or is it still an ongoing issue? More on that story shortly. And look, what do you reckon's the cheapest car that you've ever owned? The cheapest vehicle that you've driven? I'm asking because in 1975, you could buy a brand new car for less than $2,500. A zippy little mini moke, complete with canvas roof. No doors. Who needs doors? Today, though, the news is that the cheapest car on the Australian market, cheapest new car on the Australian market, comes in at $19,990 drive away, and it's, for the first time, fully electric. It's the BYD Atto One Essential. What's been the cheapest car you've ever had? Well, over the last few years in Australia, the cheap new cars have largely been Kias. The Kia Picanto was the cheapest new car for a little while there. Before that, it was the Mitsubishi Mirage. The Holden Barina had a pretty good run in the 2000s. Before that, it was the Daihatsu. Of course, Daihatsu exited the market in 2005. But after the Mini Moke, possibly my favourite, second favourite, I should say, cheap new car over the course of Australia's new car history would be the Suzuki Mighty Boy. About 7.5K, brand new in the 1980s. Only about 2,800 were imported. About 300 remain. They're now, I think, collector's items. Gee, they look good. I would have loved to have bought myself a Suzuki Mighty Boy, which is just a great name for a car. Jeffrey at Chermside, hello.
3: Hello.
2: The Suzuki Mighty Boy. I mean, that's hard to top, isn't it? Do you remember them, yes. Jeffrey?
3: Well, my mother, she won a car in a raffle.
2: Did she?
3: You had to guess the value of the groceries inside at the local shopping centre.
2: Oh, yeah?
3: And she must have guessed it pretty right, and the car came with the groceries.
2: Oh, terrific.
3: But it wasn't the best of vehicles. It was an old Mini Miner.
2: Yes.
3: And while it looked good on the outside, the car itself was a bit rubbish.
2: Oh.
3: Because it had the battery kept going flat, so you had to crank it.
2: Oh, yeah.
3: Which wasn't too bad. But the big fault was it had electric fuel pump, and it used to cut out every now and again.
2: Right.
3: And you'd be driving down the road and you'd hear the pump starting to cut out and you'd pull over. But the big thing was real, and you had to start it, you'd had a bit of about a metre long, but it's 2x1. You jump out, lift the boot, beat the starter motor with this bit of wood until it started ticking, going tick, tick, tick, and you knew it was working. So you drop the boot, jump back in the real faulty tower style.
2: Go, let it roll down the hill. Jeffrey.
3: Well, the worst time it happened was going across Story Bridge.
2: Oh, geez. Yeah.
3: Luckily, it wasn't much traffic, but, you know, the only person missing was faulty.

0: Dusty Towers because I had to jump out, race around the back, lift the boot, beat it with the stick, here go and jump back in again, and off we drove. It didn't happen all the time, but it happened enough to be. But the thing was, it came with 12 months rego, so we kept it.
1: Bargain.
0: For 12 months.
1: Never mind the groceries that you got in the first place. Remember the price of entry?
0: Yeah.
1: What did your mum pay for the ticket for the opportunity?
0: Well, it was free.
1: Oh,
0: she was, she never had a license. And I think the big thing I remember from the groceries inside were the orange cobblers.
1: Jeffrey, they probably would have lasted longer than the car. Jeffrey, thank you. How about you? Cheapest car you've ever had? 1300 222 612. My name's Kat Finney. This is the Dingoes Way Out West. You're on 612 ABC Brisbane in Queensland.

0: The Dingoes way out west. You're on 612 ABC Brisbane. And ABC Queensland isolated to scattered showers in eastern districts today, tending widespread at times on the north tropical coast. A little later this afternoon, there's a bit of a chance of a thunderstorm about the central interior and a couple of showers around the southeast coast. But otherwise, mostly sunny, especially in the north. And, pretty well everywhere else. Not affected by shower activity. Great state we live in. Beautiful place to travel. I am loving at the moment discovering places in Queensland that I've never been to before. Over the weekend, I had the good fortune to go out to Gari, Fraser Island, for a swimming adventure. Had the opportunity to swim in some sensational lakes, perched lakes. I'd never heard of a perched lake before. Now I know all about them. Well, not really. I know a little bit about them. But in a moment, a look at why some tourism businesses in Queensland are finding gold at the end of a rainbow. More on what that means after I catch you up on the big news stories in the state. Stay with me.
1: This is Kat Feeney, ABC Sunshine Coast.
0: Righto. Here's what's happening on the news front. Starting with this interesting story, international authorities have signed off on Rockhampton's controversial rowing and canoeing venue for the 2032 Brisbane Olympic and Paralympic Games.
2: The IOC assessment for the site is complete. The Fitzroy has passed with flying colours. Yeah. It's official. It's official. Signed, sealed, and delivered.
0: That's the Premier David Crisafulli, who was talking with State Parliament about how the doubters have been proved wrong. An assessment has concluded that the Central Queensland Waterway is suitable, with no widening or dredging needed. There have been concerns over the current and the length of the Fitzroy River, as well as the risk of a couple of crocs maybe joining the fray. But World Rowing and Paddle Worldwide have endorsed it, reporting that the waterway can provide a fair and consistent field of play suitable for the Olympic and Paralympic rowing and canoe sprint competitions. Brisbane 2032 President Andrew Liveris says the endorsement provides additional certainty as, quote, we move into the next phase of venue planning, adding that all future design and operational work continues to focus solely on Rockhampton. Does that sound definite, signed, sealed and delivered to you? Or does it sound a little bit more like the rowing can go ahead in Rockhampton rather than it will go ahead? You'll have more in the weeks and months ahead. Meanwhile, a Queensland mayor says a proposed AI data hub on the Western Downs could provide huge opportunities for the region. Artificial intelligence giant Anthropic has signed a long-term lease to occupy the tech centre planned near Dalby.
3: We're a pretty mature region and we look for opportunities. So potentially good for the area, keeping in mind that there is a planning process that needs to occur here. So the development application is still with council.
0: That's the Western Downs Mayor Andrew Smith. He says concerns around water usage need to be addressed. The data centre is set to be the largest in the nation. It will draw as much power as about 1.5 million average Australian households. It's also estimated to cost the Singaporean investors behind it $32 million to build. $32 million or billion? I'm going to have to fact check that one. Anthropic aims to start using the centre in 2027.
3: There will be challenges around roads and housing and water, but we will deal with those. We're pretty proactive and we do look for opportunity on the Western Downs, so we see it as a great challenge.
0: More to come. Meanwhile, the first tray of mangoes of the season has been sold at auction at the Brisbane markets. The winning bid came in at $70,000 this morning.
4: This is to help two very worthy charities here in Queensland, the Lady Musgrave Trust and Red Kite. It is symbolic. It's Queensland's favourite fruit. It's a fundraiser, as I said, and it's supported well by the industry.
0: That's the CEO of the Brisbane markets, Andrew Young. The mangoes, by the way, were Kensington Prides, also known as the Bowen Mango. They weren't from Queensland, though. They came from the Northern Territory. And yes, that was $32 billion to build the Anthropic data centre at Dalby, which, by the way, is five times more than the amount of money the Australian governments, state and federal, have set aside for the 2032 Games. Staying with the federal government now, and it's been a big day for the Labor government, especially for the Home Affairs Minister, Tony Burke. International students will mostly be banned from bringing their families to Australia under Labor's migration shake-up. Mr. Burke announced the clampdown at a National Press Club address today. Labor is trying to cut down on net overseas migration. 612 ABC Brisbane and Queensland Station reporter Kenji Sato's been listening to the speech, so you don't have to. Kenji, what do we need to know?
5: G'day, Cass. So one of the things that they're

0: UK that we can't break very easily. So they'll be exempt from some of this crackdown on backpackers. So if you go out to the scenic rim, you may notice a higher concentration of Pommy accents heading out that way. Another thing that they mentioned that they would be doing is banning international students from bringing in their families on family visas. Again, there will be some carve-outs for that as well. So there'll be exemptions for Pacific nations and ASEAN nations. So think Indonesia, Malaysia, Vietnam, etc., etc. So notably not Chinese and Indian international students, which make up the bulk of Australia's international student uptake. Another thing that they were talking about is cracking down on visa hopping. So from now on, the policy will be you can go up the qualification scale, but you can't jump laterally side to side. So for example, you can go from a bachelor's degree to a master's to a PhD, and then maybe go for a permanent residency or a citizenship, for example. That, he considers, is not visa hopping. Mm-hmm. But what you won't be able to do is go laterally, go from bachelor degree to bachelor degree, particularly for some of what has been described as fake universities, those universities offering ostensible degrees, but they promise not to check your homework or to check your attendance. And it's been used as a bit of a cover for people wanting to come in on an international student visa, but actually go out and work, whether that's doing Uber Eats or other kind of cash in hand kind of jobs. So those are some of the areas that they say that they'll be cracking down on. Also, they'll be changing the priority order in which visas are processed. So now they've got a priority list for temporary visas. So if you work in construction, agriculture, fisheries, and teaching, you'll be put at the top of that queue. So your visa will be processed a little bit faster. Other reforms include the changing the points system. So the way that it works at the moment is that you get a lot of points. And if you have a university qualification, that rates higher than if you have a TAFE or TAFE equivalent, whatever it may be, in another country. So that's going to change. If you have a trade qualification for construction, building houses, that kind of thing, you'll be rated on the same level, if not higher, than a university qualification. So the idea is prioritizing immigrants that work in trade, construction, agriculture, those kind of key industries, and deprioritizing workers that work in other industries outside of that. Mm-hmm. Again, this being characterized as a bit of a crackdown on the system. Also, they've vowed to crack down on dodgy migration agents. That's a promise that has been made many, many times. A lot easier said than done. Quite light on the details as to how that'll be done. But nevertheless, they flag that they will be deregistering some of the agents that are helping people to skirt the rules and go through some of the aforementioned loopholes that have been described in the system. Tony Burke essentially said at the end of the day, the goal will to be make the system simpler.
1: All of this comes back to, in fact, a relatively simple proposition. For all the heat and drama of migration policy debate, it simply means everything I've announced means this. If you want to come on a temporary basis to Australia, apply for a temporary visa. If you want to come to Australia permanently, apply for a permanent visa. And if you no longer have a valid visa, you should leave Australia. That's all it is. But to have that working and to have that system with as much integrity as possible gives meaning to the citizenship ceremonies that are happening all around Australia today.
2: Labor's Home Affairs Minister Tony Burke outlining the party's migration policy at the National Press Club. This afternoon, you'll be kept up to date across the rest of your day. Stay listening to 612 ABC Brisbane and ABC Queensland. A brand new holiday policy after this from Leanne Rimes.

0: Leanne Rimes, Can't Fight the Moonlight on 612 ABC Brisbane, ABC Queensland. My name is Kat Finney. Lovely to have you company this afternoon. I'm really interested in the fact that for the first time ever in Australian motoring history, the cheapest new car on the market is an electric vehicle. That's never happened before. It is now cheaper to buy a new electric vehicle than a petrol-powered model. That's a BYD Atto something or other. Anyway, under 20K, limited time only. It made me go back and look at some of the cheap new cars that have been on offer over the course of Australian motoring history. One of the ones that I think not only looked the coolest but had one of the best names was the Suzuki Mighty Boy, which was sort of peak cheap new car in the 80s. Hi to Annette at Wynnum. Your first car was a Suzuki Mighty Boy. It was red. You had it for 7 years and you reckon it was the best car you've ever had. You paid $5,500 for it. Thank you very much, Annette. How about you? What's been the cheapest car that you've ever owned? 1300-222-612 is my phone number.
1: 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ABC Sunshine Coast.
0: 5 to 2, news at 2 o'clock. Queensland has a varied economy. Our economy is one that relies on things like agriculture, on mining, but tourism is a very, very big deal. So what if someone's holiday in Queensland was ruined by fear and discrimination? Well, every time you walk into a pub or book a hotel room, I wonder if you think about your safety. It might come as a surprise, but even in this day and age, many people are afraid to travel around the place. But new research is set to break down those barriers, and a new policy could really make a positive difference. Here with more is Dr. Faith Ong, Senior Lecturer from the University of Queensland's Business School. And Dr. Ong, you've developed something called Rainbow Ready. It's the first of its kind in Australia. What is it?
2: Thank you for having me today, Kat. Rainbow Ready is a program that is

0: for tourism businesses that are committed to creating safe, welcoming and inclusive experiences for people of diverse genders and sexualities.
1: Okay. Why do we need this?
0: Well, as you mentioned earlier, there are still quite a lot of LGBTQIA plus people who experience very negative experiences when they travel around. And this includes being misgendered, having their relationships questioned, or even at the same time, sometimes feeling that they just have this feeling of being unsafe when they are being stared at and quite hostilely from the people around them. So this accreditation system is there to act as a form of safety, a form of signal for their safety so that they can choose tourism businesses that are inclusive.
1: Yeah, and this is based on research that you've carried out. Tell me a little bit more about that.
0: Yes, this was based on research that we carried out. So in the first phase of this research, we went out and asked LGBTQIA plus travellers from within Australia as well as internationally. We asked them, what do they look out for when they travel? What affects their perceptions of safety? And what are some of the things that they look out for when they travel? And the vast majority of them came back with lots of stories of how they were discriminated against, how their safety was compromised by different kinds of practices. And so we worked with the Australian Tourism Industry Council to create this Rainbow Ready accreditation program so that we can position Australia and Australia's tourism industry as being safe for people of diverse genders and sexualities.
1: All right. So it's an official program. It's voluntary. How does it work? If you're a tourism operator, how do you get accredited?
0: Well, if you're a tourism operator, I hope you're already under the quality tourism framework for ATIC. And this Rainbow Ready accreditation sits under the quality tourism framework. And it's completely voluntary. So you simply sign up, look at the criteria that is there to do with policies, operations, physical environments, guest resources and staff development to tell us what it is that your business does that is inclusive of the LGBTQ plus community.
1: And what would be the sign to a traveller from the community that the place was accredited? What do you look for?
0: Yes, there is a lovely badge that is produced by the ATIC and given out to all the businesses that qualify for this accreditation.
1: What difference do you hope this makes, Dr. Ong?
0: Oh, I hope it makes a difference to many different parts of society. For one, for visitors to and within Australia who are of diverse sexualities and genders, we hope that this gives them this confidence to travel around Australia. And for tourism businesses, we would hope that this gives them the impetus not only to open up to different markets, because you've got the LGBTQ plus markets, but also their friends, families and allies. But also, we hope that this becomes a positive experience in terms of improving business processes. This accreditation system is a systematic process, is a structured process that can help you identify areas as a tourism business where you can improve. And through improving those business practices, then we hope that that increases the happiness of people who go around to travel around Australia and have better experiences through better staff training, stronger and clearer policies, as well as better and clearer guest resources.
1: Dr. Faith Ong, thank you very much.
0: Thank you very much, Kat.
1: On 612 ABC Brisbane and Queensland, Dr. Ong's a senior lecturer from the University of Queensland's Business School. My name is Kat Venny. Time for the 2 o'clock edition of the news. Your chance to help pick the music after the news. Stay with me.

0: ABC News, good afternoon. I'm Michael Bausch. The federal government has announced a sweeping immigration overhaul to reduce net overseas arrivals. It'll target backpackers and the families of foreign students to help drive annual migration numbers down to 225,000 within 2 years. Working holiday visa holders will face a mandatory new lottery system to extend their stays, while there'll be a compliance blitz on unlawful overstayers. Home Affairs Minister Tony Burke has told the National Press Club the family members of students currently in Australia won't be affected by those changes.
1: We will no longer be adding to the stock of students automatically being able to bring family members over. We have special visa conditions which will still allow it for the Pacific and for the ASEAN nations and for certain courses, for example, PhD courses.
0: Controversial remote

0: Youth justice camps have been approved by Queensland Parliament. Circuit breaker sentencing will provide an alternative option to detention for the courts, initially diverting up to 60 juvenile offenders to two regional facilities. It's drawn parallels between the Campbell Newman era boot camps, which showed no evidence in reducing reoffending. But Youth Justice Minister Laura Gerber's told Parliament it will help curb youth crime.
1: This government will continue to strengthen our laws, intervene early, break the cycle of offending and restore safety where you live. Circuit breaker is another important step towards fewer offences, fewer victims.
0: KAP leader Robbie Katter has claimed credit for the policy.
2: We've worked with the government, a previous government, this one, but finally it's been legislated. So we're very pleased to play our role in Queensland government and to the government, we say you're welcome.
0: The Queensland government says it's been vindicated after global sporting authorities greenlit Rockhampton to host the 2032 Olympic rowing events. Hannah Moon reports.
3: The initial choice of Central Queensland's Fitzroy River sparked intense scrutiny over strong currents, the course length and potential crocodile dangers. Premier David Crisafulli has today confirmed World Rowing and Paddle Worldwide have signed off on the proposed course based on an independent technical assessment. He says the Fitzroy has passed with flying colours and Rockhampton's Olympic and Paralympic regatta is signed, sealed and delivered. The ruling means that detailed planning and design of the flat water course can now move forward.
0: A European-backed war crimes court has held Kosovo's former leader personally accountable for atrocities in the late 90s. He's been given a hefty jail sentence, as Europe correspondent Mazowie Ford reports.
4: Former Kosovo President Hasan Tachi was found guilty of war crimes, including murder, torture and illegal detention by the Kosovo War Crimes Tribunal in The Hague. The 58-year-old was sentenced to 25 years in prison for crimes committed as top commander of the ethnic Albanian Kosovo Liberation Army during the territory's violent breakaway from Serbia in the 1990s. In Pristina, Kosovo's capital, hundreds of people watching the verdict on big screens booed. Tachi, who was once embraced by the West and seen as a leader who could guide Kosovo to independence, denies all the charges and can appeal the verdict.
0: Marine biologists have revealed humpbacks share close emotional bonds and may even experience a form of grief. Griffith University researchers filmed the behaviour off Palm Beach last year as a female whale refused to leave her stillborn calf. Scientists say the mother and a second whale kept an hours-long vigil. Dr. Olaf Meineke says it shows the mammals possess highly complex social connections.
5: We are seeing something here that suggests at least a strong attachment to this stillborn and clearly a change of behaviour after this event occurred.
0: Queensland's weather, isolated showers tomorrow for the western Gulf Country and continuing in the east, mostly fine for the rest of the state. Brisbane's temperature range 12 to 25, the Gold Coast 12 to 24, the Sunshine Coast 13 to 23 and the Ipswich 7 to 27. Fine for the southeast on Saturday, Sunday and Monday. On Moreton Bay, southerly winds reaching 30 knots, seas 1.5 metres. 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
8: When you hear about garment workers experiencing slavery, maybe you're picturing a large warehouse in some industrial area. Turns out there's a new face of slavery emerging right here in Australia. It could be happening in your neighbourhood. You'll hear a little bit more about that in a moment. For some good news this afternoon, it's been about a week since the 612 ABC Brisbane and Queensland Mutt Muster. Our meetup for dog lovers, our competition for all dogs. There was one final dog competition that needs concluding, one last dog left to celebrate. This hour, you're going to meet the pup who has won the popular vote and can claim the title.

idol of community champion. More in a moment. And then we were talking yesterday about 70 years of Australian television. We spoke about all of the different genres of Australian TV, from news and current affairs to children's TV shows. Well, one genre of Australian TV programming that we did not get time to talk about was a genre that had a show that lasted many seasons, actually. A show with a theme tune that sounded like this.

0: you remember this TV show? Is it bringing back some memories for you? I'll tell you what, you're going to meet one of the key players from this TV show. Or shall I say, one of the key cooks in the kitchen. Stay with me for a trip down TV memory lane and a bit of advice for you as you think about what you're going to serve for dinner tonight when you catch up with one of Australia's most loved, one of Australia's first celebrity chefs. That's ahead.
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0: I can't wait. I got Ray Charles to play for you in a moment. But before we get there, I wanted to talk with you, Karen at Toowong. Hi, Karen.
3: Hi there. How are you?
0: I just think it's wild that for the first time ever in Australian motoring history, the cheapest new car on the market is an electric vehicle.
3: That is amazing.
0: Yeah.
3: That is amazing.
0: Yeah.
3: Although mine was probably just run by something almost as innovative, probably just run by a rubber band.
0: What did you have? What was the cheapest car that you had, Karen?
3: The grand sum of $2,000 back in about 1982 for my very first completely owned by myself vehicle, a little red Leyland Mini.
0: Gorgeous.
3: A little square nose, a little Aussie one, little Aussie brick, and I've still got it.
0: Oh, it's still running? Still up and running?
3: It's still going, yeah. Oh, it's been in retirement once or twice, and I've resurrected it twice and promised my dad if I spend this much money, I'm definitely going to drive it and have fun again. And we are.
0: Oh,
3: yeah.
0: My gosh. That is very cool. Karen, can you please send me a photograph?
3: I will.
0: Like, the coolest
3: when
0: cars.
3: I was nannying, I nannied with it for a few years and had three little kids in there, all their boots, all their bags in the boot. And it was wonderful until they realised the only reason that I could actually see what was going on in the back seat was that I had a rear vision mirror. Until then, I was the, she knows, she knows.
0: How does she know? How does she know I had my finger up my nose? How does she do that?
3: Yes, exactly, exactly.
0: Karen.
3: No, I've had a lot of fun with it.
0: What fuel was that? Was that unleaded? Karen, or is it diesel?
3: Yeah, it's unleaded. It's unleaded. Yeah, it's petrol. And I remember taking it out along Aratula somewhere when I wonder how fast I'm going. I whooped out at 140k. I was terrified. I thought it was going to blow up.
0: Well done.
3: Don't tell any police. If any police are listening, that wasn't true.
0: No, that's just us talking. Having a quick look here. So the engines ranged from the 998cc units.
3: That's what
0: I had. You had the 998.
3: Yeah, a little one. So it's not a high-powered one. I got in. I've not got enough tickets along my lifetime with it. I mean, it is red. It goes without saying.
0: Does it have a cool bull bar on the front? Some of them are really cool.
3: No, it doesn't have a bull bar, but it's got some little flares, and I found one of those 80s style. Remember when they used to have the black louvers across the black?
0: Yes.
3: So I've got it. I haven't got it fitted yet, but anyway, so we're looking at doing a few things with it, but we don't want to get too far away from the real thing.
0: Anyway, keep it real. Oh, Karen, that's terrific.
3: Yeah, I'll send you a photo.
0: $2,000, 1982, Karen's cheapest car, her first car, still got it, the little red Leyland Mini, and I think that is marvellous. How about you? 1300 222 612. That's my phone number. My name is Kat Feeney. You're on 612 ABC Brisbane, ABC Queensland. The cheapest little runaround that you ever had, and is it still going strong? I'd love to hear your story. Here's Ray.

612 ABC Brisbane, ABC Queensland. Just having a quick look at the secondhand car market, one of the online trading sites. Just love these Leyland Mini Mokes, especially the Mini Mokes. There's one for sale in Queensland, manual 1980, $33,000, which is quite extraordinary. If you did buy one brand new back in the day, it's probably worth a little bit now, isn't it? I wonder how well these new cheap electric vehicles will hold up price-wise. What will be the resale value of one of these BYD Attos on the market at the moment for under $20,000 down the track? Will they hold value? I wonder. 1300 222 612 is my phone number. I'd like to hear about the best cheap car that you've ever run. What was it? When'd you get it? What'd you pay for it? 1300 222 612 is my number. I'd also like your help in selecting the last song for the show this afternoon. Here's your first option.

0: This is King. Yeah, Kings of Leon. Had a mind blank there for a moment. You know that I could use somebody. Recorded by the Rockers, who probably started out a little more southern rock, garage, blues. Probably evolved a little more along the lines of alternative rock. Anyway, this track came out in 2010. The album picked up a Grammy. It was a hit number two in Australia. It's called Use Somebody, The Kings of Leon. Great song. Going head-to-head with a great song from a great Australian band. More surf rock, I guess. This was from the debut album from Australian Crawl. The Boys Light Up. Sensational album. That album went to number four on the Aussie charts and went five times platinum. This was the third single, Downhearted. Came out in 1980. Which song do you prefer? Which is the better song? Only one will be played in full and it'll be the most popular song. So you better get behind your preferred option, otherwise it mightn't get across the line. You can vote on the text line 0467 922 612. 0467 922 612. I wonder if you can pick the winner. 1300 222 612 is the phone number. Which song do you reckon is going to win? Do you reckon it's going to be the very, very popular Kings of Leon track, or do you think it's going to be the Aussie classic? Well, vote for your favourite. 1300 222 612 is the number. You'll find out just before 3 o'clock. Also before 3 o'clock, the other big competition this afternoon, the big announcement, the winner of the 612 ABC Brisbane and Queensland Mutt Muster Community Champion Award, the most popular doggo amongst our online audience. That announcement still to come.
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0: what you're wearing. What are you wearing right now? Well, every piece of clothing that you wear, it comes with a story. It came from somewhere. You know, it also carries the memories that you've made while you've been wearing it. Maybe the history of the people whose hands it's passed through. From retail through to the transportation of it, right back to the manufacture of the garment. Workers in the textile industry, including here in Australia, are at high risk of exploitation, not just overseas, as I said, potentially in our backyard. 612 ABC Brisbane and Queensland Afternoons producer Jay Bowman's been finding out a little bit more about the evolving face of modern slavery here in Australia.
1: Fiona David has dedicated her life's work to addressing slavery. Many of the people her organisation supports are part of the textile, clothing and footwear industry.
2: We have these structural factors, really, that combine to make these workplaces very high risk. It's very labour intensive. It's a high labour inputs industry, but people get paid very low wages. It's about 80% females working in garment manufacturing globally. And then finally, it's an industry where traditionally migrant workers are able to find work. And migrant workers generally are more than three times likely than other workers to be subjected to forced labour.
1: Part of what makes addressing slavery in the textile industry so difficult is that it can be hard to know exactly where a piece of clothing came from.
2: If you think about a shirt, if you buy a shirt that's manufactured in Bangladesh, the company you buy it from, they might know they're having this garment manufactured in Bangladesh, but then do they know where the buttons come from? Do they know where zips are coming from? Do they know where the fabric's coming from? You know, there's statistics, for example, on cotton coming out of Pakistan, where, you know, something like 30% of the workers are unable to leave the farms they work on. You know, so the whole garment manufacturing and supply and value chain is not just the manufacturing of the clothing, it's also the fabric, it's the cotton, it's the you know, the trims. It's a whole complicated supply chain, and you know, one manufacturer might have you know, literally thousands of other manufacturers and suppliers who are feeding into those into their tier one supplier.
1: And over the last few years, Angela Bell from Ethical Clothing Australia says there's been a new addition to the garment supply chain. It comes in the form of a new workforce referred to as outworkers.
3: They basically are people who have a sewing machine or similar set up in their house. It could be anywhere in their home. And they are having materials, fabrics, cotton all dropped off to their home to under orders to make for a company. And they could be one part of a supply chain. And a business may have, you know, a number of outworkers in the supply chain, or they might just have a single outworker, or some businesses may have none. But they are, unique element in terms of the supply chain industry in Australia.
1: Fiona says outworkers can be particularly vulnerable to exploitation.
2: It's really this very sort of informal networks where people are getting work through people they know. You know, it's all sort of based on relationships. And if sometimes you have people who, you know, they might not have very good English, they might have no understanding of their rights, and they're very isolated from the community. So that's why, you know, it's not enough to just have the normal, you know, rules and regulations in place. You actually need to put extra supports in place to go out and find these people and help them understand their rights and make sure that they're, you know, being treated in a way that we expect people to be treated in the workforce in Australia today.
3: Outworkers are to be seen as employees and treated that way as any employee that could be working in a factory. And that often is not the case. And sometimes they'll be paying like on a piece rate in terms of what they're paid for what they make, when they actually should be treated like an employee. And they should be getting that minimum wage under the award, and they should be receiving, you know, leave, and they should be receiving other personal entitlements and superannuation.
1: Now, if there's someone in your community who you worry may be being exploited as an outworker, you might want to help them out. But Fiona says it's important not to charge ahead with a rescue mission.
2: There's a couple of things to bear in mind. The first one is, you know, safety first, and what that person

0: There's some wants and needs is absolutely what should be your priority. So I wouldn't be taking action on someone else's behalf. It's very hard to ever know what someone's situation is. So the best thing I think you can offer is information. So if somebody's on a temporary migrant visa, there's a lot of information on the Red Cross Work Rights Hub. But whether or not somebody's on a visa or not, again, there's a lot of information on Fair Work Australia about what working rights are, how much people should be paid. Another suggestion would be to reach out to the Textile Clothing Footwear Union. They do have outreach workers who speak, you know, multiple different languages that people might be working in, and they may be in a situation where they can support to get somebody to go out and visit somebody. So that's some of the options. Obviously, if it's an emergency and somebody's life is in danger, call 000.
1: Fiona believes consumers shouldn't be made to bear the brunt of responsibility for slavery in the textile industry.
0: I think this is a situation that's really systemic. You know, we know the risk is widespread. And what I'd really like to see is, in the same way that when you buy food in Australia, you know it's safe, I'd like to see that when we buy clothing in Australia, it's been subject to some sort of, you know, checks around labour standards.
1: But regardless, everyone has a role to play, and it can start with a conversation that you and your family have at home.
0: Modern slavery is something that people think doesn't happen here in Australia. Sadly, it does, and it's worth taking the time to, you know, really think about what are the working conditions behind what you're buying as a family, and, you know, to the extent that you can, putting your money towards manufacturing that will support good conditions for workers.
2: Remember when you used to make your own clothes? My goodness. That is Fiona David, the CEO of Fair Futures, ending that report by 612 ABC Brisbane and Queensland Afternoons producer Jay Bowman. My name is Kat Venny. You are on 612 ABC Brisbane and Queensland. Still to come, Jamie Oliver, Nigella Lawson. But we've had a few famous cooks, chefs in our Australian television history. You're going to catch up with one of them before 3 o'clock. Someone who gave us the recipe for Mississippi chicken on his Cooking Adventures show. He's got a new book out, his memoirs. The book is titled, Who Called the Cook a Bastard? But who am I talking about? Well, have a guess. Text me if you think you know. 046792612. That's 046792612. You'll meet this man before 3 p.m. Meantime, I've got Patti Smith for you, Because the Night, 25 minutes past 2:00.

0: Because the Night. 612 ABC Brisbane, ABC Queens. One of the big stories today is the announcement of the migration policy from the federal Labor government. Home Affairs Minister Tony Burke took the stage at the National Press Club a little while ago to outline the party's policy. At the moment, federal parliament is in session. This issue is drawing attention during question time. But how are the major news mastheads reporting on this story? Are they all reporting it along the same kind of line, or are there different versions of the same yarn? Well, I'll take you through how the different news mastheads are reporting on the same story shortly when I whip you through the front pages of your major mastheads. Later on, you'll be catching up with one of Australia's most recognisable cooks. I wonder if you've been able to guess who I am talking about. He was very well known, not just for his food, but for his sartorial elegance. Specifically suspenders. Have you figured out who's joining you later? If you have, text 0467 922 612. That's 0467 922 612. Also keen to take your call about the cheapest car that you've ever run. After the news was reported that this week the cheapest new car in the country is, for the first time ever, an electric vehicle. About 50 years ago, the cheapest car in the country was a Mini Moke, yours for $2,384. Didn't have any doors, had a canvas roof, certainly was not an electric vehicle. But how times change. How about you? What's been your cheapest car? 1300 222 612 is the phone number.
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0: Half past two. There's been so much puppy love on this radio show over the last couple of months. Last Wednesday, you might have caught the sounds of our first ever Mutt Muster, a meetup and competition, a dog show for all dogs. Four dogs were crowned winners of our best dressed, best talent, best friend categories, as well as our grand champion, ultimate supreme. But because the muster was all about inclusivity, about celebrating all dogs, I wanted to make sure that even if you couldn't make it to the Springwood Dog Park in Logan, you could still be part of the fun. So I asked you to send in photos of your dog, maybe offer a story about what made your dog worthy of the title Community Champion, an online-only award. Well, the entries poured in. The finalists were announced. Your votes have been counted. And now you're about to meet your winner. Joe Barkworth is here to reveal the name of our inaugural community champion. Joe, hello.
5: Hello.
0: Who have you brought with you?
5: I've brought Missy. Or Missy Two Shoes.
0: Missy Two Shoes.
5: Or Missy Moo, depending on the mood.
0: Or Missy Four Shoes. I think she's got four shoes on today. Or
5: two shoes today.
0: On the front paws. Now, I can see this beautiful canine, but no one else can. So please describe.
5: So Missy, she's a seven-year-old black and white greyhound, a rescue greyhound. She's got a few problems with her front paws, so she's wearing

0: little pink booties, which does look really cute. Mm-hmm. And she has the softest fur, as Kat has just found out.
1: Yes.
0: And she just loves everybody. She's been through a lot of medical problems. I actually started fostering her through Friends of the Hound last year. Then I had to pass her on as I was going on holiday. And then she sort of wandered back to me because the foster mum she was with, they were having a bit of trouble with stairs and she was falling. And then she was limping and we thought she had a hip injury. So she went up to one of our other lovely foster mums in the Sunshine Coast so we could get her to our physio up there. And then it worked out that it was a problem with her foot. And she had an infection in her back foot, which just didn't heal up. And so she had to have a toe off as well.
1: Oh, darling.
0: We also found she'd got a plate in that foot from presumably a racing injury.
1: Okay.
0: So a lot of things now. Black dogs don't get adopted very often.
1: Really?
0: And that's not just greyhounds. That's any dogs for some reason.
1: Okay.
0: And I have to say the black greyhounds are just the best.
1: She's just gorgeous.
0: Yes.
1: Struggling to concentrate on what you're saying, Joe, because Missy is just sitting there looking
0: cute,
1: so delightful. As you said, fostering greyhounds, how did that all start for you?
0: Oh, I think it was initially for me when the New South Wales government first looked like they might ban greyhound racing, which they didn't, damn. And I thought there were going to be lots of greyhounds around. I was on my birthday, I just thought, I'm going to get a greyhound, and randomly went to a shelter and got one on the hottest day of the year, I think it was. And then I started fostering through Friends of the Hound, and had various different ones. When I first fostered her, I had two of my own dogs, so she wasn't going to come into my life at that point, but it was nearly 12 months later. She still hadn't been adopted, and being seven with medical problems, I thought, this is just not going to happen. Mm. My old girl had sadly passed earlier this year, the beautiful blue greyhound, who I've missed very much. So I said, look, well, I think she's not going to go, so I'll take her.
1: I'll have Missy, thanks.
0: And she's really good when I do have other fosters as well, so sometimes we have a three-hound household and sometimes four.
1: What do people need to understand about the greyhound? For a lot of us, maybe the only opportunity we have to see them or think much about them is in the context of racing. But as a dog at home, what does a greyhound offer you?
0: Oh, God, they're just perfect pets. They're very kooky. They sleep an awful lot. They will take over your lounge.
1: Really?
0: They will take over your bed if you can stand sleeping with a very large dog. they do get excited about certain things, and it depends. Some of them are a little anxious about things as well. But they've just got this sort of kookiest behaviour. They're just very loving as well.
1: Do you need to exercise them? Do they need to race regularly?
0: No. That's one of the misconceptions. They're sprinters, you know. They're your Usain Bolt.
1: Right.
0: So little bits
1: short
0: of
1: bursts, short distance.
0: They like to go out for a walkie sniff, mostly sniffing. My boy loves to do about 2 minutes running around the yard, and then he's done.
1: Sounds like my kind of dog. They just
0: flop, you know, they're ready when it's food time, maybe another walk, go in the car. Some like cars, most of them like cars. They get excited, but they're just very gentle and they make excellent therapy dogs. So my boy dog does therapy dog visits, aged care, and he's very calm. So
1: that's helpful.
0: That's really helpful.
1: Friends of the Hound, one of the many excellent adoption groups that run in Queensland. For anyone who's maybe thinking about fostering, maybe not quite ready to commit, what's involved?
0: Just get in touch with us through the website, friendsofthehound.org.au. We're on Facebook as well, Instagram. If you want to become a foster mum, we'll check out your house, make sure it's suitable, the yard's safe, that you're going to be the right sort of people. I'm lucky to have a large yard these days, but you don't need a large yard. They make excellent apartment dogs as well. So if we think you're suitable, then we can try. And it's similarly, if you want to adopt, you can foster to adopt, so you can give it a try. But we specialise in trying to match the hound to you, so the one that will fit your lifestyle.
1: Oh, I love
0: some of them love kids, some of them are not so keen on kids.
1: Okay. So there's a dog for every home or a hound for every house.
0: Absolutely.
1: I really hope that we can look to including Missy and you and your friends at Friends of the Hound in our Muttmaster next year. I'm planning on making it a little bigger, even better than we already had this year. But congratulations on being named our inaugural community champion. Very well deserved.
2: Very well deserved, Missy.
0: Beautiful. Thank you so much. We're really chuffed.
1: Darling.
0: We're really chuffed. Although I have to say, when I told her, she was just there with her tongue lolling out.
1: Life's changed. Joe Barkworth and Missy the Greyhound on 612 ABC Brisbane and ABC Queensland. My name's Kat Finney. I'll take you through the front pages of your major news mastheads in a moment. But first,
3: you know that I can use somebody. Someone like you.
1: Don't forget to vote in the People's Pick Sing-Along Song Contest. It's Kings of Leon, Use Somebody, this song, head-to-head with an Australian surf rock classic.
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1: Australian Crawl's Downhearted. Which song is the better song? Which one do you think's going to win? Can you pick it? Vote now, 1300 222 612 or text on 0467 922 612. The last spot on my playlist for you this afternoon goes to the most popular song. So which one will it be? You'll find out just before 3 o'clock. All right, let's take a look at what's happening on the front pages of your major news mastheads. Starting with the ABC Online. Unsurprisingly, most of our mastheads are reporting on the migration policy announced by Labor. But here's a look at how they're reporting the same story. The ABC, new backpacker ballot, crackdown on overstayers in Labor's migration overhaul. Home Affairs Minister Tony Burke's announced a shake-up of Australia's migration policy weeks later than initially planned. On the AFR, demand-driven immigration policies no longer working. Burke. Tony Burke said the immigration debate is out of control while also admitting the current policy settings are no longer working. On The Australian, Tony Burke says migration not the cause of housing woes, but part of the solution. The Home Affairs Minister says reforms to the migration system will be a crucial part of a solution to the nation's housing woes. The Guardian. Prominent athlete tells Alan Jones trial he sent shirtless photo before unwanted kiss he wished never happened. The former 2GB and 2UE broadcaster has pleaded not guilty to 22 indecent assault and sexual touching charges. On the Courier Mail, Rocky Rowing approved by IOC, $250 million Southeast Queensland venue plan axed. The IOC has signed off on rowing to be hosted in Rockhampton. The Premier has revealed while plans for a permanent flat water venue at Moreton will not progress for the Games. The Brisbane Times, 50-storey buildings proposed for development next to Victoria Park. Bowen Hills has been circled as a priority development area for almost two decades. And on the Gympie Times, my wife would be a widow. Caravan eviction row sparks terrifying machete attack. A 29-year-old man's pleaded guilty to swinging a machete at a 71-year-old during a caravan eviction, forcing the victim to relive how he narrowly escaped death. And that's you up to speed on some of the big news stories this afternoon. I'm Kat Feeney, still to come. A gentleman who featured prominently in this classic Australian television show. Famed for his fabulous recipes as well as his colourful taste in suspenders. Who is the celebrity chef? Well done to Giddy at Rocky. You've guessed the identity of the man you're about to meet. Several others have too. Ian Huey Hewitson joining you after this from Lenny Kravitz.

0: Lenny Kravitz, Are You Gonna Go My Way? I reckon your next guest was rocking out to that. 612 ABC in Brisbane, ABC Queensland, because long before he hit the kitchen, he dreamed of being a rock star. And long before MasterChef, there was Ian Huey Hewitson. Hello, Huey.
1: G'day, mate.
0: Were you rocking out to Lenny whilst on hold there?
1: I was.
0: Good.
1: I actually haven't listened to Lenny for a long time. I like them.
0: Well, it's lovely to have you with us this afternoon, because you for a long time were one of the best, biggest voices on Australian TV, encouraging us all to try something a little new in the kitchen, but without breaking the bank. We all remember the Mississippi chicken from Huey's Cooking Adventures. And you got a new memoir out with an excellent title, Huey. Who called the cook a bastard? Now, what is the story there?
1: Well, I came through the period where chefs were bastards. I remember my first chef. One, he used to chain smoke as he cooked, which was really good for the food. But the other thing, he used to throw things. I was a dish pig. He used to throw pots and pans at me. I got quite adept at dodging. Mm. But I think the main thing about those eras is they worked very long hours. I'm talking about chefs. And also, they were always hungover because they drank far too bloody much.
0: I mean, this is not dissimilar to the life of a rock star that you dreamed of. Just go back before you hit the kitchens and before your dish pig days, Huey, because you, as I understand, were kicked out of school in the 60s.
1: Yes, yes. Well, I suppose I was kicked out because I always say that I was kicked out. I actually was advised not to come back the next year. That's the same as being kicked out, isn't it?
0: What happened? What happened? Why? What'd you do?
1: I was an arsehole.
0: Very well. Fair enough.
1: Well, I must admit, my brother had gone to the school and he finished the year before me. Mm. And I can remember arriving the first day at the secondary school and the headmaster said to me, "Now, what's your name?" And I said, "Hewitson, sir." And he said, "Oh, another one." So, of course, I had to live up to it. Good.

0: trying, Huey.
1: But, yeah, I was trying, that's right.
0: But you wanted the music, the love of music and the interest in starring on stage in front of a band. What happened to that dream, Huey? Where'd that come from?
1: I think a little bit more talent would have been a nice thing. Well, I came through the 60s. Every second garage had a band.
0: Yeah.
1: You know, the garage. You talk about garage bands these days. I mean, goodness gracious, we all thought if we could play three chords that we were going to be the next Beatle or next Eric Clapton.
0: You'd be on Countdown.
1: But, yeah, all that. But what actually happened was, two of my bands won the New Zealand Battle of the Bands, and I always remember one was called Sebastian's Floral Array. It was in the days of Flower Power, and we won one of the battles of New Zealand Battle of the Bands. And in the paper there was two headings, and it was the main paper. I think it was the Evening Post, and there were two headings, and the first one was Sebastian's Floral Array wins Battle of the Bands, throws flowers to the audience. Which we did.
0: Yes.
1: And down the bottom of that same page was police baffled by raids on the botanical garden flower beds.
0: What a coincidence.
1: Now, they didn't ever put it together. I think police are a lot smarter these days.
0: I've got the facial recognition.
1: Anyway, I was never caught, so it was all right. And I swear to you, we only took the flowers that were hanging over the fence.
0: I mean, you did make a career in front of the camera, though. It was just as a cook on TV during a really interesting time in Australian cookery, especially. Ian, Huey Hewitson with you, by the way, if you've just joined on 612 ABC Brisbane and Queensland. I'm Kat Finney. And Huey's cooking adventures, healthy, wealthy, wise. I mean, this was when Australia was experiencing a bit of a restaurant boom. Things were changing. What do you remember of that era? Ian,
1: well, I think the main thing that I remember is Gavin Disney saying to me late at night, "How would you like to be on television?" And me saying, and I won't say the swear words, but they basically said, "Ring me when you're sober." And I was amazed when he did, because I didn't know that he was putting together a cooking show or a lifestyle show, which was healthy, wealthy, and wise. And to be very honest, Peter Howard, who comes from part of the woods, who's a dear mate of mine, he had invited me out to have a drink with Gavin after. It was in one of my restaurants. And what actually happened was that Peter was filming the next morning, because remember that he did cooking segments on Channel 9 for many years.
0: Yes.
1: And he was filming the next morning, so he went to bed, and it was about 4 o'clock in the morning, I get offered this gig, and that's fine, and I end up taking it up. But what happened was, I didn't realise at the time that Gavin was there to offer the job to Peter.
0: Oh, really?
1: He still talks to me. It's all right.
0: You're okay. You're still friends.
1: We are still mates. I think both of us thought at the time that it only lasted for about 5 minutes, you know, that it was not going to be the success.
0: It was a huge success. I mean, the restaurants were one thing, the TV career another. This is all before the whole MasterChef, Kitchen Rules, all of this. You were kind of a precursor to that. And it was a time when Australians were willing to take risks. And I think you took a pretty big risk. You put kangaroo on your menu.
1: Oh, yes. One of the restaurants, that was actually very funny. It's funny when you think about it today that people are not reticent about things like this. But we put kangaroo on one of the restaurant menus, and I got these amazing letters. And in those days, they were letters, not emails. And I remember one was saying, "You better watch out where you walk on a dark night."
0: Wow, people were upset.
1: I got threatened they were going to have pickets out the front and everything. I mean, God's sake, it was only a kangaroo. Actually, I remember the Prince of Flesh, who was a butcher in Western Australia, he put horse on the menu. He got the first permit in Australia to sell a horse, and he got the most amazing letters and emails and threats and things like that. And he couldn't understand it because he was Italian. And in his home country, horse was quite a common.
0: Yeah.
1: Delicacy. Common protein.
0: Yeah. The end of...
1: I didn't ever put a horse on, by the way.
0: No. But the end of your time on sort of free-to-air broadcast TV coincided with a massive change in the media landscape, Huey. And you've kind of

0: stayed at the forefront of it, because now it's all about streaming and social media, and you, your daughter encouraged you to get on YouTube and TikTok. How's that going?
1: Well, she came along and said to me, you know, because I was doing YouTube because I was sick of television, and my wife and daughter were sick of me lying on the couch and yelling at the television. So she came to me and said, "Dad, let's give TikTok a shot." She said, "Nobody will know you because it's a young person's avenue." But she said, "We'll give it a shot." And she still, to this day, films it and edits it. And we just do it at home. And it's been fun. But the point about it was, we did this, just a very simple TikTok segment, and we got almost 1 million hits.
0: Yeah, wow. This is it. It's a new world. It's a new world.
1: The people said, well, we used to watch you when we were kids, and you were the reason we got onto Kitchens. But the ones that I loved were all the people who said we thought you were dead.
0: Very much alive, and with a brand new story to tell, his very own story. Huey, thank you.
1: Absolute pleasure.
0: Huey. Ian Huey Hewitson. Chef, restaurateur, author, TV personality, now TikTok star. This is from Huey's Cooking Adventures. You probably remember it. And you can catch the memoir now. It's called Who Called the Cook a Bastard? My name's Kat Feeney. In a moment, the winner of the People's Pick Sing-Along Song Contest. Will it be Kings of Leon? Will it be Australian Crawl? You'll find out in a sec.
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0: Afternoon, Australian Crawl Down, Harded taking it out over the Kings of Leon track. Thank you very much for your support and thank you very much for the stories that you've given me this afternoon about your cheap car. This is after the news that the new BYD Atto 1 is the cheapest new car in the country and for the first time ever, it's an electric vehicle. Brian on the Gold Coast, you say your cheapest car was your wife's car, your boss's wife's car. You bought it for $100. It was a four-speed Mazda. Had a hole in the floor where your right foot heel rested when raining. You put your left foot over the hole while changing gears. You would have to swap feet to cover the hole to stop the water gushing in. Became habit, just as gear changing becomes habitual. Passengers would look on in disbelief, I bet. Brian, thank you very much for your message. I'm Kat Finney and it's wonderful to spend my afternoon with you. Thank you for your company. I'll be back with you tomorrow from 12:30. A reminder that Friday's show features our karaoke hour of music power. So if you like driving or if you like music or if you just want to spend an hour in very good company, make sure you join the party from 12:30 here on 612 ABC Brisbane and Queensland, where it's 2 minutes to three.
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2: This has been a really massive day in Australian politics. I go so far as saying something has shifted in our country today. What that is, well, I want you to help fill that in for me. Hello, it's Evan here, keeping you company on Drive until 6. Australia's migration program has had its biggest overhaul in about 20 years this afternoon. And I just wonder whether today marks the day where we've shut the door to the world a little bit. Something major has shifted when it comes to the rules surrounding how people migrate to Australia. This is Immigration Minister Tony Burke speaking at the National Press Club today.
3: If someone doesn't tell us that their partner's from overseas and the partner just applies for a visitor visa, once they get here and if they apply onshore, the process has been that they stay and they're on a bridging visa. It's a double standard that really has no logic attached to it. But the consequence of that sort of double standard has been deeply problematic. We'll be attaching to visitor visas a no further stay provision. Now, obviously, you can't do a no further stay with respect to a protection application, but we will have a no further stay with respect to other applications for people coming on visitor visas.
2: That's Immigration Minister Tony Burke handing down Australia's new migration policy. It's a huge change that's been flagged. If you come to Australia as a visitor, you're going to have to leave the country with the exception of asylum applications if you want to remain here. No bridging visas, no transfers. That's huge for potential students, employees, for couples wanting to get together and starting the rest of their lives in Australia. What do you make of the change? You tell me. 1300 903 222 or flip me a text 0487 993 222.

0: ABC News, good afternoon. I'm Michael Bausch. The federal government will hire an extra 100 compliance officers to find people overstaying their visas under its plan to curb migration. The crackdown is part of efforts to reduce arrivals to 225,000 within 2 years. There'll also be a random ballot for working backpackers wanting to stay longer, while foreign students will no longer be allowed to bring their families along. Home Affairs Minister Tony Burke has used the National Press Club to send a warning to anyone exploiting temporary visa loopholes.
1: Effectively, what we are going back to doing is simply being able to make sure that if you overstay, you will not be able to say, well, there's no consequences, as if they're ever going to make sure that I leave.
0: The Queensland opposition is demanding proof of the Premier's guarantee that new data centres will slice household power bills. Here's state political reporter Alex Brewster.
2: AI giant Anthropic has signed on to use a $32 billion data centre hub planned for the Western Downs. Opposition leader Stephen Miles has called on the Premier in Parliament to reveal the evidence to back his promise such developments will lower energy bills.
3: Will the Premier now release household power price modelling once construction of Australia's largest data centre on the Western Downs is completed?
2: David Crisafulli didn't

0: table any modelling in Parliament, but reiterated his guarantee.
1: We can determine these data centres don't go in people's backyards, that they don't suck up power, and that they actually drive down electricity prices.
0: Anthropic hopes to begin using the site from next year.
2: Pressure is mounting on the Reserve Bank to lift interest rates again after a new economic health check by the International Monetary Fund. Linda Gruen reports.
3: The IMF says that given persistent underlying inflation pressures, the RBA may need to raise interest rates further. It warns that additional spikes in global energy prices could see inflation stay high before reaching the target band of 2-3%. The IMF expects Australia's economic growth to slow over the next 2 years, though household spending and business investment could prove more resilient than expected, keeping inflation elevated for longer. It's widely expected that the RBA will raise the 4.35% cash rate by 25 basis points when it meets at the end of this month.
2: A 35-year-old man's been charged with arson after a fire at a Gold Coast real estate agency. Tuesday night's blaze badly damaged the business in Jacobs Well. No one was hurt. The suspect was arrested last night at a hotel on Hope Island. An ABC investigation has revealed that a popular political YouTube commentator who sounds Australian is actually broadcasting from South America. Jonathan Hare has this report.
4: The Oceania Unfiltered channel frequently promotes One Nation and is critical of Anthony Albanese. The commentator sounds very Australian.
5: Aussies cannot just sit back, have a whinge at the pub over a beer.
4: But ABC News Verify has traced the YouTuber to a town in Brazil. We found other channels he fronts and geolocated where he films videos. Experts say AI has been used to give him an accent. We were unable to contact him and can't say whether he is behind the channel or whether his image is being used without his consent. One Nation says it is not associated with him. YouTube says the channel's videos have now been given a disclosure which reads, made with AI.
2: To sport, and the Brisbane Lions have held a closed training run at their Springfield base ahead of Saturday's AFL preliminary final. The reigning premiers will take on Hawthorn at the MCG, having beaten them by 67 points just 5 weeks ago. Coach Chris Fagan says they know just how hard it is to secure a spot in the season decider.
6: Oh, there's some confidence, I guess, from knowing that we've done it before, but we've also gotten there and lost preliminary finals too, so they're really hard games to win because the prize is such a huge one to play in a grand final, so that little bit of experience will help us, but only so much. You've just got to turn up and get it done.
2: Queensland's weather, isolated showers tomorrow for the western Gulf Country and continuing in the east, mostly fine for the rest of the state. Brisbane 12 to 25, the Gold Coast 12 to 24, the Sunshine Coast 13 to 23 and the Ipswich 7 to 27. Fine for the southeast on Saturday, Sunday and Monday. On Moreton Bay, southerly winds reaching 30 knots, seas 1.5 metres. 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
8: Hello, it's been a massive day in Australian politics, and I'm super keen for your thoughts this afternoon on huge changes that have been announced that will turn Australia's migration program on its head. This afternoon, the Immigration Minister, Tony Burke, stepped up at the National Press Club and changed our relationship with the world. How exactly did he do that? Well, I'm keen for your thoughts. 1300 903 222 or via text on 0487 993 222. Aside from setting out a pathway to lower migration numbers, he made one very big change. If you come to Australia as a visitor, you will no longer be able to apply for another visa while you're in the country. You'll have to leave. It means partners can't come and get a bridging visa. People can't decide to stay and work here if they're coming and checking out the scene on a holiday visa. Maybe they're offered a job. They'll have to go off back somewhere else and then come back in. Or you can't just start studying again. Here's the Immigration Minister.
9: We'll be attaching to visitor visas a no further stay provision. Now, obviously, you can't do a no further stay with respect to a protection application, but we will have a no further stay with respect to other applications for people coming on visitor visas.
8: That's one change. Backpackers are now going to have to apply for a ballot to stay for a second and third year, and students are no longer going to be able to attach their partners to their visa. They can visit, but they won't have the same visa conditions. It's a

0: massive shift. What do you think? 1-300-903-222 is my number, or you can text me on 0487-993-222. Does today mark a significant step in Australia closing itself off from the world, or is this the day where we finally saw a government move to slow down migration in the country? Keen for your thoughts. Do you welcome the news, the changes, and the shifts that will probably lead to a fall in overall migration? It's 3:07 in Applethorpe at the moment. It is 18. Tawantin and Toowoomba, it is 20. Nambour and Maroochydore, 21. Hervey Bay and Warwick, the same. And hello to you if you are in Warwick. Beerbar and Gympie and Kingaroy, 22, Maryborough Bundy 23, Dolby and Gundy on 24, St George is on 25, Roma you're 26 at the moment, and Gaindar you are on 27. In a moment you'll hear from Independent Senator David Pocock, and I'll also bring you the perspectives of LNP member for Groome Garth Hamilton. He's the Toowoomba based MP there, who I spoke with earlier today for the opposition to respond. He was largely positive about the changes. Along today with a bit of fun at the Mitchell Creek Rock and Blues Festival. That is ahead for you. So much on the go. So much swaying on the migration front. You've heard bits and pieces of Tony Burke, I'm sure, in the bulletin, and the conversation that we're having together now was the government looks to reduce net overseas migration from 300,000 to 225,000 by 2028. To do that, they'll target temporary migrants seeking to bring their family members to Australia, switching visas or extending their stay. They've already slowed down the process of working holidaymaker visas, and they've reprioritised the process for skilled visas. Here's a little bit of what Minister Burke had to say earlier today when asked why the government's policy didn't go as far as One Nation's, who's proposing cutting the families of skilled migrants.
1: How many doctors at the moment, the proportion of doctors who come to Australia, come with family attached to their application? 50%. How many construction workers come with family attached to their application? 50%. How many nurses and aged care workers come with family attached to their application? 2/3. The impact of that policy, the way you're able to access a doctor, the doctor is someone who's here on a visa. Imagine half of them not coming.
0: To talk migration, gas policy and Dolby's proposed mega data centre, we're joined by Independent Senator David Pocock. David Pocock, good afternoon to you and welcome to Drive.
2: Afternoon, Evan. Thanks for having me.
0: Keen to get your thoughts on the big news of the day. What do you think about what Labor has put on the table with its migration overhaul?
2: I haven't looked at all the details, been busy in the Senate today, but you know, some of the things sound sensible. Some safeguards in terms of people jumping visas, trying to stay here when they're not sort of in the country for the intended purpose that they first stated. My concern with the sort of ongoing debate around migration is that we're still not actually laying out a long-term plan for this country. We haven't had the conversation, how big do we want to be as a country? What are the, there's clearly benefits, skill shortages, what are those? Are there ways that we can train more doctors, for example, here in Australia? One of the richest countries in the world, and yet 50% of our doctors come from overseas, and no doubt from countries that desperately also need doctors. So we're not having that conversation, actually crafting a 10-20-year plan. This is what it looks like. These are the trade-offs in terms of infrastructure, in terms of the environment. These are the benefits. Instead, it's some of this back and forth debate about numbers, and doesn't really speak to who we want to be as a country. What are the challenges we're facing, and how do we even factor in things like job losses from AI? How should we be planning for them in terms of migration and the skills we need now?
0: It does feel at times it's a bit of a game of limbo. How low can you go with the One Nation, the Coalition and the Labor Party all saying that they want to have lower migration numbers, but you're saying they're not the vision to match why that should be the case. I've picked up, and the team here in Drive has picked up on a huge change, and that is with respect to visitor visas. That if someone comes into Australia on a visitor visa, they're now going to have to go home if they want to change visa programs. It means that you're no longer going to be able to move to Australia and start off your life with someone who might be from a different part of the world, which has been the case for decades, that if you have an international love, then you move to Australia, you're on a bridging visa, and you can sort of get on with your life, even if there's a bit of uncertainty as to when that permanent visa will kick into place.

0: What do you think about that change that's been announced today?
1: Oh, Evan, I'd have to look at the details of exactly what that means. I mean, currently it's a challenge for a lot of people who are applying for partner visas, want to, you know, bring a spouse or a non-citizen here to live with them. So we'd have to look at some of the details of them. Again, this kind of goes back to the lack of a plan and actually being able to say to Australians, this is where we're heading as a country. These are going to be the trade-offs. And you know, in the last parliament, I tried multiple times to actually put up a Senate inquiry to get this conversation started. And I felt like some of my colleagues thought that my terms of reference weren't divisive enough. Others said that simply to talk about migration means you're a racist. And I just simply reject that. And I think we should be able to have a good faith conversation about this in a way that doesn't pit Australians against each other, but is more about what are our values as a country, what are the challenges we're facing, and what are the opportunities for migration that we want to take advantage of.
0: You're listening to Drive. My guest is Independent Senator David Pocock. We're talking about the government's migration policy that was released today, the aim of reducing overseas migration from 300,000 to 225,000 by 2028, and some other key changes there too. You can share your thoughts on 1300 903 222, or flip me a text on 0487 993 222. Let's turn to some other issues now, Senator. We've just learned that Anthropic has signed its first deal in Australia to lease one of the buildings at the proposed hyperscale data centre near Dalby. Now, this proposed mega data centre will be Australia's largest and could draw up to a quarter of Queensland's energy. What are your thoughts on this proposal?
1: Well, the scale is enormous. We've not seen a data centre like this in Australia. Clearly, you know, there's a lot of money on the table for data centres. I've been raising concerns with the government that we don't really have, one, a mechanism to get a long-term return from these data centres. You know, these big tech companies have proven to be very good at profit shifting and not paying tax here in Australia. So sure, you know, there'll be a huge bump in terms of construction. Those sorts of jobs in the build phase, that will also likely draw builders and sparkies away from building houses. But the government seems to be really keen to get that bump to GDP. But we've got to be looking beyond that. What does this actually mean for our country over the long term? And how do we ensure that we are negotiating with these companies, setting really firm guidelines in terms of water, power, consulting with communities, ensuring that there is that social license, but then really baking in a mechanism to get a long-term return.
0: When I hear about projects of this scale and I think about a quarter of Queensland's energy being used in the Dalby data centre, I know in Tasmania an AI data centre could put Tasmania's energy use over its peak, whereas it's currently in balance. Are you concerned at all that we're going to be facing blackouts and power shortages if these types of projects go ahead?
1: In a project of this scale and the pace at which you look at the development of these projects, and I think because the government has said, listen, we're going to legislate some guidelines next year, they've really dithered on this for a long time, there's this real rush to get approval for projects now and avoid having to deal with any sort of hard guidelines or requirements in law. And, yeah, you can't see it not having an impact on energy. In this country, at a time where Australians are really struggling. We know that energy prices have been a big factor in inflation. You know, you look what's happening with liquid fuels. I know here in Canberra, petrol's back up over $2.25 a litre this week. We've got to be thinking through this and how we ensure that Australians are prioritised first and foremost.
0: Let's talk gas briefly. Queensland, we're the second largest exporter of LNG gas. The government recently released its proposed domestic gas reservation bill that will reserve up to 20% of gas for Australians. They say it will put downward pressure on gas prices. It's a big change from where it started. That was going to be a minimum. Now it's up to. What do you make of the government walking back its proposals there and weakening, really, its gas reservation arrangements?
1: Well, it's really no surprise when you see the power of lobbying in this building and just how much access the gas industry has, and how, you know, time and time again, not just the Labor Party, but the major parties have bowed to vested interests rather than doing what's best for Australians and for the future of our country. Now, I commend the government on some sort of East Coast reservation scheme. This was a real failure of political leadership a couple of decades ago. We do need a domestic reservation scheme. I support the intent, but as you said, it is watered down. It's very unclear if this will, how much this will bring down the price of gas for. You know, we export 80% of our gas, so gas should be cheap here for Australians. And that's one of the reasons I've been pushing for a 25% tax on LNG export revenue, because that would raise $17 billion a year to pay for, you know, the things that Australians need, potentially pay down some debt as well, and would lower the price of gas here by 25%. So they rushed the announcement of this out when they were feeling the pressure of the 25% gas export tax campaign. So I'm concerned it's a bit of an attempt to distract Australians from that unfinished business, but I support it in principle. I'll obviously be engaging in good faith, but really, you know, without hard guardrails and the sort of language where it's up to 20%, that's just an absolute lobbyist picnic.
0: David Pogok, really appreciate your time this afternoon on Drive.
1: Thanks, Evan.
0: That is Independent Senator for the ACT, David Pogok, there talking about gas reservation policy arrangements, the big mega data centre for Dalby, and the government immigration policy that was released today. It is 18 past three. Evan with you. Good spending this afternoon with you. Keen to get your thoughts on what you've heard today, your initial impressions of the government's reform to migration policy. I'll bring you some of what you've shared with Dylan on the streets of the Sunshine Coast this afternoon. Starts with the Hunters and Collectors with a song that has a kicker of a horn line. It's Do You See What I See?
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1: For everything Sunshine Coast.
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0: Ahead on Drive, when you walk around and you see hotels, I wonder whether you think about how accessible they are for people living with a disability. Ramps, elevators, pretty common, but does that mean they're accessible? We'll talk more about that in the next few minutes. And after 3:30, a conversation that was sadly truncated last week. Do you find yourself glued to your phone? Up next, we will be talking about why we might need to be ditching the screens, or at least reducing how much we are using them. And you are going to meet Bubbles the dolphin. Very intelligent, very smart dolphin. Pretty cool. What's Bubbles doing? Well, stick around and we'll tell you exactly how clever Bubbles is right now in getting his food. This is Drive. Today we've been talking about the government's big announcements to its immigration policy. And producer Dylan Morris was out pounding the pavements, getting your thoughts on whether or not Australia's migration program should be cut. It's what all of our major political parties would like to see. And he spoke to Dave from Morana, who talked about the necessity of immigration.
3: Listen, I think we need to be a multicultural society, so immigration's a part of that. I think that we need to be looking at who's coming in, probably. I like the skilled, I like the working visa programs, and I know that takes up a lot of it, but I think there are certain places that we should be looking at before we're accepting refugees or people from other countries, but generally I think we should maintain it around the current level, if not a little bit less than what we are now.
0: Dave in Warana there. What are your thoughts? You can tell me. 1-300-903-222. Do you welcome what the government is doing, the changes they are making? Do you think there needs to be a cut to Australia's immigration program? Ian and Kirsty are visiting the beautiful Sunshine Coast, if I do say so myself, from Port Ferry, and they're concerned about the financial cost of immigration.
4: I haven't taken much notice since you went holiday, really, to be honest with you. This is all news to me today, so...
5: I'm actually thinking that that's not probably a bad idea.
6: You think a reduction?
5: Well, I do, because we've got a fair population here now that probably needs looking after, and a lot of these people that come need looking after as well. So we need to look after our own first.
6: They're often skilled migrants, or they're working out in farms. They often actually work and contribute quite a lot to the economy. Are you concerned at all that the economy might dip if immigration slowed too much?
5: No, look, I appreciate those people coming. I think they're doing a wonderful job, but I can't understand why we need so many when we have our own population here that isn't seem to able to cope.
4: I do think there's too many on the unemployment benefit that aren't working now. I know in the agricultural sector, as far as all the visa workers go, without them, a lot of the agricultural harvests wouldn't happen. Dairy farming, from the veggie farm and all that. So if the younger people in this country worked a bit more, maybe they wouldn't need them so many.
0: That's Ian and Kirsty. Their thoughts on whether or not there should be cuts to Australia's migration program. Dylan also caught up with Ray and Gwen, and they said that they're concerned that Australia's controls aren't tight enough.
7: I think some of the controls do want tightening up for students coming in and then allowing the parents to come in afterwards. Like, you know, it's a bit of a no-no, is that, like, you know, but at the same time, you need some sort of immigration.
8: Yes, I'm for it to a limit, but I think you need to look at the UK now, and does it want to end up like that? And that's what scares me, yeah. And it scares me because we have great-grandchildren and we know what happens in England, and it's happening here now. You don't hear about it as much, but just be careful.
6: So you came over as skilled migrants and contributed to the community. Do you think that's the situation for probably most migration?
7: It should be.

0: Obviously, the skills needed in Australia to help it grow, as far as construction goes and housing. But yeah, totally agree.
1: Ray and Gwen there, what are your thoughts? You can share with me on 1300 903 222, or flip me text 0487 993 222. Do you welcome the pathway set out today by Immigration Minister Tony Burke on cuts to Australia's migration program? Or are you concerned? Are you concerned that it might be seeing Australia shutting its doors to the world? Always keen to get your thoughts. Let's turn to another issue now. A game for all Queenslanders. That's the line being spruced by the Queensland government about Brisbane 2032. But a new report has found about 2% of hotel rooms in Brisbane and Cairns are accessible. That's right, only 2%. Well, on the Gold Coast, about 1% meet the criteria. The report doesn't cover other cities, so let's try to get an on-the-ground perspective. Nadia Brady is a disability advocate living in Toowoomba. She's on the line with some more information. Nadia, g'day.
2: Hi, thanks for having me on the show.
1: Pleasure. Nadia, how does Toowoomba rank in your view as a place for accessible accommodation, given that it's going to be hosting the equestrian in 6 years' time?
2: So I read the article this morning and it definitely lines up with my experience of Toowoomba. I've lived in Toowoomba my whole life, but my home wasn't accessible for my wife, who has a physical disability. I also have a disability myself, but when she started staying in Toowoomba, we'd stay in hotels, and you definitely have to book ahead, especially at a time like now. Carnival of Flowers kicks off this Friday in Toowoomba, and when we'd stay for Carnival of Flowers, you book like a year ahead. There's definitely a limited number of options for accessible accommodation.
1: What does accommodation need to meet accessibility standards? I think a lot of people see a ramp and an elevator and they might think that's enough, but there's a lot more involved, isn't there?
2: Yeah, absolutely. Even in terms of that ramp and elevator, some people don't need much more than not having any stairs and their right to go. Other people need a lot of physical access. For myself, I'm autistic, and so we might stay somewhere and it's completely fine for my wife, and you walk into the lobby and there's noise and activity everywhere and really strong scents, and I find that incredibly overwhelming. So in terms of making a venue accessible for everyone with different disabilities, that's certainly an area where you need to get people with those different disabilities to look at what needs to happen so that people of all different disabilities can access a venue.
1: Now, it's abundantly clear that there's not enough accommodation in Toowoomba, not just enough accessible accommodation, but just not enough generally. Big shortages, and you were talking about needing to book a year in advance, but they run across the board. We know that there's plans for more hotels, more accommodation for the Olympics, and also for all the great events that Toowoomba hosts. Are you concerned at all that the accessibility aspect might get lost in the rush to put things up and get things off the ground?
2: Yeah, absolutely, absolutely. And certainly disability advocates in Toowoomba, across the state, across the country, we're chomping at the bit to be involved in that design, because it's so easy when you look at building a new dwelling, whether that's for short-term accommodation or living somewhere, it costs very little when you go in and do the initial build to make that place accessible. But to go back and renovate is so difficult, and so we're so keen to be involved in that. And you do see a lot is happening for people with disability to be involved, but it's so important that happens now, not just for people with disability, but we've got an aging population, and people want to stay in their own homes. People, when it gets to 2032, we're all going to be a little bit older, And so older people are going to want to travel to venues. And it's really important that we're getting it right now, because it's going to be very difficult to go back and look and make those changes down the track.
1: Nadia, appreciate your time this afternoon. Thanks so much for talking with me on Drive.
2: Thanks very much.
1: That is Nadia Brady there talking through the accommodation situation in Toowoomba. It's not enough, generally, not enough. That is accessible. News coming your way next.
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1: Let's find out what's making news now with Dylan Morris. G'day, Dylan.
9: Good afternoon. The Sunshine Coast Mayor says being filmed without consent could be an issue for the region following Brisbane Council's decision to ban so-called smart glasses at public swimming pools. The new condition of entry bans the use of all cameras or filming devices in Brisbane pools unless those being filmed give permission. Lifeguards will have the power to remove people from the premises if they break the rules. Rosanna Natoli says she's personally more concerned about smart glasses being used in public bathrooms.
10: I think any self-respecting person who thinks about that for a moment would see that that is not something we want in our community, and we need to make sure that we are protecting people's privacy.
9: Southern Queensland residents are bracing for the impacts of the data centre boom after AI giant Anthropic signed onto a proposed multi-billion dollar facility planned for the region. Anthropic's first deal in Australia will see it lease one of four buildings at a proposed hyperscale data centre on the Western Downs near Dalby. A development application was lodged with the local council last month. Local economic bodies say it could be the opportunity of a lifetime for the region, most known for agriculture and energy infrastructure. But some, like Cecil Plains farmer Lisa Balmain, says the brakes need to be put on. She's concerned about the water and energy use of the facility. Council is expected to consider the application in coming weeks. And Queensland's Premier is reaffirming his commitment to rebuilding Paradise Dam. It comes as the opposition has called on the government to release the detailed business case and explain the evidence supporting their plan to restore the dam wall. David Crisafulli says the business case is being reviewed by the Water Minister, but he's adamant it can be fixed.
11: My message to growers across the region, whether or not they grow macadamia nuts or sugar, or whether you're a small business who wants to invest in the town, you need to know that you're going to have water, because we're rebuilding it and our heart's in it.
9: You're up to date. You'll have more news at 4 p.m.
1: Thank you very much, Dylan. Dylan, a lovely day across the board, and Sunshine Coast isn't an exception this afternoon. How did you enjoy getting out and about and talking immigration with people today?
9: It was good. I think it was really the conversations I had today, not all of which were on record. Some people wanted to talk, but not on record. But it was very reflective of the complexity of the issue, which I found very interesting. You know, it's easy to get caught up in the, you know, like the culture wars of immigration, which definitely can get into that territory quickly. But everyone I spoke to had a very, I think, considered opinion. You know, maybe it was a strong opinion, maybe it was one way or the other, but they had evidently put thought into it.
1: Oh, thank you very much, Dylan. We will revisit some of those conversations that you had a bit later. And we'll be having you in this afternoon for the quiz.
9: Oh, yeah.
1: Any early sprinkles of a clue as to where we might be going?
9: I've taken antihistamines today. it's spring. And I tell you, I needed them for this quiz.
1: Good. Excellent. That is a little good. That's a very good Easter egg. Dylan Morris there with your news. He is busy getting the quiz ready. Coming up next for you on Drive is a conversation that we were really hoping to have last week, but we just ran a bit short of time, talking about the need to ditch our screens or at least reduce how much you're using them. And you're also going to meet Bubbles the dolphin. I'm looking forward to that. I hope that you are too. Bubbles. Why are we excited about Bubbles? Well, he has left researchers on the Southern Great Barrier Reef shocked and impressed. especially when it comes to how he gets his food. That's ahead for you on Drive. Also, you're welcome to share your thoughts on the government's proposed, not proposed, it's they're putting in place. It'll be implemented over the next 12 months. Government

overhaul of the migration plan. They've said, and you've said, Mark from Morrowfield, we don't have enough houses for the people here now. There needs to be a serious reduction in immigration until most people have somewhere to live. There are definitely way too many people here on dodgy visas who are not here to study but to work and rip us off. I'd like to see all these so-called immigration agents stripped of their accreditation and sent packing. Mark from Morrowfield, thank you very much for your thoughts there on 0487 993 222. You can share your thoughts if you like on those numbers, 1300 903 222 or 0487 993 222. We're talking about why we should be getting off our phones next as part of our conversation on mental wellness. But before then, this is Jackson Browne and Doctor My Eyes.

0: It's Jackson Brown there and Doctor My Eyes. You are listening to Drive, where it is 20 to 4. Evan with you. Good spending this afternoon with you. Welcome to get in touch about anything that you hear on the show on 1300 903 222 or flip me a text on 0487 993 222. This is a conversation that I was really hoping that we could have spent a bit more time on last week, but we ended up getting a bit squashed and squeezed for time. That is, it can be so hard to stay off your phone. They are addictive, aren't they? I know all about it. I find it hard to scrape myself off it. It's really, really difficult. But there are tons of reasons to reduce your screen time, from better sleep to better focus. So how can we have that conversation with the ones that we love and with ourselves to put the screens away? Professor Selena Bartlett is a world-renowned neuroscientist known for her work in brain plasticity and mental wellness. She's based out of Queensland University of Technology. She's the host of a podcast called Thriving Mind and originally from Nanango. Selena, hello to you, and sorry for last week again and how rushed it ended up being. I'm really grateful that you're able to be back again today.
1: It's lovely to have the opportunity to come back.

0: and thank you for having me.
1: Selena, there are lots of claims about what screen time can do to the brain. Talk me through what the science says.
0: Well, the science is becoming very clear because it takes a long time. But basically, the bottom line is that anxiety is increasing. I'm not sure if you're aware of the numbers, but 17% of Australians between 16 and 85 have experienced a 12-month anxiety disorder.
1: That's almost one in five.
0: Yes, and it goes to 40% for females aged 16 to 24.
1: Oh, dear. That's a lot.
0: And we now know that our society is embedded in a digital environment, right? So it's not just about screen time. It's about many other things. And so where the kind of issue and the implementation gaps kind of hit is that people don't know they can see something happening. They can see something going wrong. They just don't know how to initiate this conversation. It's kind of like smoking was in the 1980s.
1: I think that's a really interesting way of framing that. So you're connecting it with something which has terrible impacts for your health, but is also addictive.
0: Yeah, exactly. You probably weren't around, but I was around when everyone was smoking, and it was just everywhere, like every building, hospital, you name it. But can you imagine someone coming up to you and telling you to stop smoking?
1: I think if you've got so many people around you doing it, it makes it a massive challenge, because you see it as something cool to do. It becomes part of your social life and world. And then if you step away from it, you're probably worried. Yeah, that's it. And you're worried that you might become some sort of a pariah.
0: Exactly. And so what's happened, just interestingly, psychiatrists, psychologists, social workers, teachers, educators, the whole span around young people don't know what to do. They're in a really bad situation. So the kids arriving having been on screens because to get them to school, then they're immediately taken off them and handed over to the teacher, and then the kids are massively dysregulated. And so they start throwing chairs and things like that because they don't know how to say. So if they hear the word, no, you can't do that, we've got to sit down and now read, they're totally dysregulated. And so this is a problem that's facing not just us personally, but across the wide sector that goes across education, healthcare, and all sorts of other places.
1: How much, though, do you attribute that behaviour to the modern digital environment that we live in? Is that like the main driving factor behind the anxiety and behind that awful sort of antisocial behaviour that you're talking about there?
0: Yeah, and that's a really great question, isn't it? Because before the onslaught of digital and social media, say 2010, we were dealing with adverse childhood experiences, and we know that plays a massive impact in our mental health, and we know what those adverse childhood experiences are, whether it's we can go through it, you know, physical abuse and et cetera. It's very well categorized. But the thing here is we didn't deal with that issue. And so why this is now like a fire, like a gas that's gone onto a fire, is because we didn't deal with a fire, but the screens are like throwing gas onto a fire. So because of the digital immersion and it's so deep and ingrained and embedded, we didn't deal with the underlying issue to begin with, and so that's why it's now amplified.
1: You are listening to Drive. I am chatting with Professor Selena Bartlett as part of our fortnightly conversation that we have on mental wellness and well-being, talking today about the importance of reducing screen time. It's a really complex and layered conversation, Selena, one of the trickiest ones to sort of translate when we're thinking about these issues that are facing us is how we can have the conversation with people in our lives who might be using their phone too much. You might notice it with a friend, a mate, a loved one. You see them using their phones just too much. It's taking their thoughts and it's taking their time, and it's sending them down rabbit holes that you know aren't good for them. What are some of the best ways to have conversations then with people who you are worried about that are being quite impacted by the digital world and screen time?
0: And this is the beauty, and this is what you do on your radio show, is, and I've seen this over again, you try and connect with your audience, right? So this has been a study we just published. It's called Compass, and we co-designed a framework with people that are wrapped around young people. And so just to hit the bottom line is connect. So build trust first and get a trusted, connected relationship before you even enter into these conversations.

0: my mind back 5-6 years ago. There was, ironically, on Netflix, a docudrama called The Social Dilemma that was looking at the impact, psychological manipulation that social media companies, I suppose, push and have built, as you say there.
1: And built the algorithms.
0: And it's only got worse since then. Do you think there needs to be something like that on a big scale, a government scale, with a public health message for people to be aware and alert as to what's the risks are?
1: Yes, and it started on your show. And I want to see billboards. I wanted to do this 2-3 years ago, but unfortunately my mum died and so I had to have a break. But I want this to be a public health, not me personally, but there's a whole lot of people. This needs to be a public health message, much like slip, stop, slap and smoking and seatbelts and you name it. People need to be aware because they're not aware. Like, you know, when you upsize your big drink and you think it's not a problem because they're selling it to you. We're in that kind of phase now, and we need to do something that's not on an individual level. It's at this level that you're mentioning, and I think that would be brilliant if we could get someone that's listening to come and help us do that. Our children are desperately needing it, and we all are. So thank you for saying that.
0: So that's at a big picture level, but in terms of things and practices maybe that we can all reflect on at a day-to-day basis, should we put in place rules, potentially like no phones in the bedroom at night?
1: Definitely. There's so many things you can do, but I would say the first thing is just pay attention to what your fingers are doing. Did you mean to go and open that app, or is it just what you do?
0: Good
1: when
0: point.
1: You're bored or something. And I was doing that, so I had to move mine apps to the back of the phone. So I've been off social media since October last year now. I went to do a month, and now it's like nearly a year, and I don't miss it. So I just think I was noticing my fingers were doing the walking, and I had no control over it.
0: Good work. Very good work. Yeah, I've been off social media since 2017 is when I deleted my personal Facebook account.
1: So you missed the big algorithm surge.
0: I did. I just got sick of people posting there about whatever they were eating that morning. I thought, I'm sick of this. I don't really need to know what breakfast you're having today. And that was it for me. But there are other aspects as well. I'm being a bit facetious. But that was a thought at the time. Selena, I think we could talk about this for a lot longer, but I'm glad that we had the chance for a bit longer than last week.
1: And please, anyone listening, we need support and help. Please.
0: That is Professor Selena Bartlett, a world-renowned neuroscientist known for her work in brain plasticity and mental wellness, making the case there to reduce your screen time. I'd love to hear from you. What have you done? Has it been something in your household where you've had to think, oh, yeah, I probably need to be reducing my screen time? Was it successful? Did it work? Let me know. 1-300-903-222 or flip me a text 0487-993-222.
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3: A very good afternoon. Well, no crashes or breakdowns report, Evan, which is good news. Sunshine Motorway, heavy inbound between Sippy Downs and Mount Creek, and outbound is slow around Mount Creek itself. Calland Road, inbound is slow, approaching Racecourse Road, Kawana Way, Link Road, and Little Mountain, and minor days into Clown the West. A little bit of stop start, Nicola Way through Bocarina. Also, quite heavy southbound through Minyama around the shopping centre, and delays on Ruchador Road, inbound through Cunder Park. Sunshine Motorway, heavy southbound between Pujin Springs and Mount Coolum, and also delays as well. Your Monday Noosa Road outbound as you make way through Noosaville. A good run generally around Gympie this afternoon through Maryborough. We are seeing those delays on the Bruce Highway through Maryborough West, so that's fairly busy through there this afternoon, and also some build up on Ferry Street. Around Harvey Bay, a little bit of stop start on Boat Harbour Drive through Pyalba, and Children's Road both ways through South Bingham, build up around the roadwork zones in that stretch. And through Bundaberg Ring Road is solid both ways through Calgary and Ashfield around Telegraph Road. And around Toowoomba and the Darling Downs, busy on James Street, South Toowoomba, and also slow build up on Toowoomba Athlone Road through Harristown, and also around Tour Street through Newtown. We're back from 8:10, more details after 4:15. ABC Local Radio Queensland.
0: Thank you so much, Brad. Up next, you are going to meet the remarkable Bubbles the Dolphin. Oh, Bubbles, you're a smart dolphin. You're smarter than the rest of them out there, and you're a pretty, pretty incredible mammal. Anyway, Bubbles, ahead. We're going to pop, and we're going to just be amazed. I'm sure of it. I'm sure you are too. But before then, this is the Cardigans and Love Falls.

0: It's the Cardigans and Loveful. You're listening to Drive with me, Evan Wallace. It is 6 to 4. Well, it's one thing to catch your dog with its head in the food bag, but researchers have captured food stealing in the animal world on a whole new level. A world first, in fact. A dolphin affectionately known to Lady Elliot Island locals and visitors as Bubbles has been observed performing a hunting technique seen in more often in birds called, let me see if I can say this correctly, kleptoparasitism, which is essentially where a fish is harassed so that it vomits up its dinner for its own dinner. A bit confusing. Well, look, Braden Jason spoke to marine ecology researcher from the University of the Sunshine Coast, Dr. Asia Haynes, who captured the world first footage firsthand, or maybe you might say flipper.
1: Bubbles has been sighted around the island for at least the last decade, and he's affectionately called Bubbles from the resort staff and from the guests that have had frequent in-water interactions with him. He's generally a bit of a loner, and the really exciting behaviour that's been witnessed is that Bubbles, instead of hunting and predating for his own food, he tends to harass this school of big-eyed trevally, and he'll target one of the fish and he'll chase it and chase it and chase it until it regurgitates its meal, and then Bubbles eats it.
2: So why is that such a strange skill or tool for bottlenose dolphins in particular to use? Because I'd imagine he could just chase the fish to eat that fish. So why is he chasing the fish to eat the fish that fish ate?
1: Yeah, it's a good question. So this is a foraging tactic that's known as kleptoparasitism. And this has been observed in a lot of different species. A lot of birds will use this tactic. And what's really unusual is that this is the first time that it's been formally described for a cetacean species. So that's for any species of dolphin or whale. This is the first record of it. And that's not to say that there's not other species or other individuals that use this tactic, but Bubbles is the only one that we know of, and that it's been recorded many times, him using this tactic. And we think that the reason that he may use it is that it's actually a cheaper way for him to get a meal. So it's energetically costly to hunt down your prey, and it's possibly just a bit easier for him to target this big school of big-eyed trevally. There's many individuals within this school, and he will frequently target one individual, it will regurgitate, and then a couple of minutes later he'll move to another one. And so there's a lot of food available for a relatively minimal outlay of energy on his side.
2: So what does this then say about the intelligence of these marine mammals that we know are incredibly smart? But what do you think this shows about the intelligence of bottlenose dolphins and Bubbles in particular, given this world-first observation?
1: Yeah, well, I think it shows that they're incredibly adaptive. And so we don't actually know if there's other individuals undergoing this behaviour, or if this is a specialisation for this individual. So it may be that Bubbles was chasing the big-eyed trevally hoping to eat one, and the stress-induced regurgitation of the meal and him subsequently eating it meant that he went, oh, and changed his tactic maybe and adapted over time and learned that, oh, this is a much more profitable way for me to feed than going about my normal predation. And so I think it shows that they're incredibly adaptive, and whether there's other individuals doing this, we're not too sure. Or whether it's something he learned from another individual, or it's something that he specialised himself, and who knows, maybe he might pass it on as well. But we, at this stage, it's just a series of observations that we have without an actual dedicated study to understand more about it.
0: That is University of the Sunshine Coast researcher Dr. Asia Haynes speaking with the ABC's Braden Jason. Cheeky Bubbles. You are listening to Drive, Evan, with you. Great spending this afternoon with you. Coming up after 4, we will take a closer look at the details associated with the government's announced overhaul of the migration program. That is ahead for you. We're going to be rocking and rolling in the Merry Valley with some good blues coming your way. way. Yeah, the Rock and Blues Fest is on this weekend. We can find out what's on the go there, who some of the top artists are. I'm looking forward to it. And then as we go along, well, we are really getting to the spirit of things, aren't we? With Toowoomba Carnival of Flowers and every Thursday, we talk about rewilding our garden. So what should we do then when it comes to combining our ornamentals with our natives? Something I've been scratching my head about. You're welcome to share your views on 1300 903 222. Flip me a message, 0487 993 222. It's news time.
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3: 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ABC Sunshine Coast.
0: It is 4 o'clock. News time. We'll see you on the other side of it.

0: ABC News, good afternoon. I'm Michael Bausch. A man who rammed his vehicle into the gates of Brisbane's main synagogue has been released on immediate parole. Talissa Saganto reports.
1: Matthew De Campo pleaded guilty in the Brisbane Magistrates Court today to two minor drug offences and one count of willful damage. That charge originally had an aggravating circumstance of being a hate crime, but it was withdrawn by prosecutors. In February this year, the 32-year-old deliberately reversed his ute into the front gate of Brisbane Synagogue in the CBD, causing significant damage. At an earlier bail hearing, his lawyer said there was no religious motivation behind his offending, and a psychiatric assessment found he was likely experiencing a drug-induced psychosis at the time. De Campo was sentenced to 6 months in jail, but was granted immediate parole.
0: Emergency crews are at the scene of a commercial fire on the Gold Coast. The blaze broke out in a shop on Orchid Avenue in Surfers Paradise about 2 hours ago. It was extinguished a short time later. No injuries have been reported. The federal government will clamp down on backpackers and the families of foreign students in a major overhaul of the migration system. The policy aims to drive annual arrivals down to 225,000 within 2 years. Working holiday visa holders face a mandatory new ballot system to extend their visit, while a compliance blitz will target overstayers. Home Affairs Minister Tony Burke unveiled the details today at the National Press Club after weeks of intense cabinet debate. But Nationals leader Matt Canavan says the changes to backpacker visas will do more harm than good.
2: Yes, there's been an increase in working holiday makers, but as I said before, they're all going to the cities. And so why would you, in response to that, impose cuts on our nation's farmers who grow our food?
0: The Queensland government has promised to cut red tape and fast-track development in an inner Brisbane suburb near a key 2032 Olympics precinct. Megan Danzi reports.
3: More than 100 hectares in Bowen Hills has been earmarked for development, with the government promising more homes and a dedicated hospitality and dining district. The area was declared a priority development area nearly 20 years ago by the then Bligh Labor government. The current state government has proposed several amendments to that plan, including raising the height limits for buildings from 30 to 50 stories and adding about 4,000 new homes to existing plans.
0: Rowing's international governing bodies have endorsed Rockhampton's flat water course for the 2032 Olympics. Detailed planning and design of the Central Queensland site will now move forward, as Joshua McIntosh reports.
4: The Queensland government announced last year that the Fitzroy River would host rowing and canoeing for the 2032 Olympics and Paralympics, with the choice sparking debate about its suitability and crocodile concerns. But Premier David Crisafulli has today confirmed World Rowing and Paddle Worldwide have endorsed the proposed course, which, unlike the LA and Tokyo Games, won't need special barriers. It comes after independent technical assessment of the course by the Games Independent Infrastructure and Coordination Authority and marine engineering experts.
0: Concerns are mounting across the NRL over what's been described as an unprecedented management power grab. Miles Holbrook-Walk reports.
5: Peter Volandis is the chair of the Australian Rugby League Commission. However, after the sports national competition, the NRL had its CEO resign, there's been discussion about Volandis taking a new role as executive chair, making him an overlord of the sports governance. One club, the New Zealand Warriors, has told the ABC they have not been consulted on the move, and CEO Cameron George has stopped short of endorsing Volandis.
6: It hasn't been raised with myself or the club through the channels that it needs to be.
5: Any move to have Volandis in such a role would require each club's approval, and he'd also likely have to resign his role in a separate sport at horse racing in New South Wales.
0: Queensland's weather, isolated showers tomorrow for the western Gulf Country and continuing in the east. Mostly fine though for the rest of the state. Brisbane 12 to 25. The Gold Coast 12 to 24. The Sunshine Coast 13 to 23. And at Ipswich 7 to 27. Fine about the southeast on Saturday, Sunday and Monday as well. On Moreton Bay, southerly winds reaching 30 knots, seas 1.5 metres. 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
10: Hello. Today on Drive, we're putting the spotlight on the government's overhaul of Australia's migration program. And you've been telling me, you've been telling us what you make of the significant changes that will affect who and how many people call Australia home. This is Ian on the future of agriculture visas.
11: I know in the agricultural sector, as far as all the visa workers go, without them, a lot of the agricultural harvests wouldn't happen. Dairy farming, from the veggie farm and all that. So if the younger people in this country worked a bit more, maybe they wouldn't need them so many.
10: And David Morana chimed in with his views.
12: I think we need to be a multicultural society, so immigration's a part of that. I think that we need to be looking at who's coming in, probably. I like the skilled, I like the working visa programs, and I know that takes up a lot of it, but I think there are certain places that we should be looking at.
10: And Gwen, well, she's advocating for further controls on who's coming into the country and for a reduction in Australia's migration program.
13: I think you need to look at the UK now, and does it want to end up like that? And that's what scares me. Yeah. And it scares me because we have great-grandchildren and we know what happens in England.
10: In a moment, we'll chat with migration expert Peter Van Vliet from the Migration Institute of Australia with his take on what the changes might mean. And I do promise you a bit of fun. We're off to the Mitchell Creek Rock and Blues Festival in the Merri Valley to find out who's going to be rocking the night away from tomorrow. You're welcome to share your thoughts. I'd love to hear from you on the government's migration program or anything that you hear on the show today. 1300 903 222, or you can flip me a text on 0487 993 222. We are also getting into the spirit of things with Toowoomba's Carnival of Flowers, and we thought we'd have a look at what happens when you combine your natives with your ornamentals. That's after 4:30, and with so much happening.

0: in Canberra. What better time to get a wrap on the week from political correspondent Andrew Hughes? There's been a lot that's been on the go. The government's dropped its allied health cap for veterans. It's been under fire for its private health insurance reforms. And One Nation got the jump on the government, announcing its migration policy on Monday. That's all ahead for you right now in Applethorpe. It's 18. Tewantin, Toowoomba, Maroochydore and Warwick, you're on 20 at the moment. Nambour, Harvey Bay and Beerbar, I'm 21. Gympie, Kingaroy, Maryborough and Bundy, 22. Dalby and Gundy, 24. St George, you're on 25 at the moment. And Roma and Gander, you are on 26. A closer look at how migration changes next.
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0: Well, there's been so much discussed today in regards to immigration in Australia, including the link between housing and immigration. This is what Tony Burke had to say on a subject that a number of you are raising today.
2: Housing and the housing shortage we have is not caused by immigration. Back to the hawk years to today, the number of people in Australia has increased by 75%. The number of homes has increased by 100%. How on earth did we end up with a housing problem, if they're the stats? And the answer's really simple. Back then, the number of people per household was 2.9. It's now 2.5. Every time we get a 0.1 change, a 0.1 change in the number of people per household, we have to find an additional 450,000 homes. Anyone who looks at the migration program and wants to somehow say it was their fault, no, Australians have made a decision about how many people they want per household. Post-COVID, after we'd all lived very closely to each other, a whole lot of people decided they wanted fewer people around than had previously been there.
0: Let's take a closer look at what's been announced. Peter Van Vliet is the CEO of the Migration Institute of Australia. Hi, Peter.
3: Good afternoon, Evan.
0: First up, what's your overall assessment of what the government announced today?
3: Look, I think I'm broadly supportive of the changes announced today. I think it's good the government's drawn a bit of a line in the sand and said, you know, we support skilled migration, we support regional migration, and, you know, we're not going to undertake some of the drastic sort of measures that have been proposed by other parties in the political spectrum.
0: Okay, so key steps, broadly welcome. Good to hear. Good to get your opinion there. One of the biggest changes announced today, though, is that people who come to Australia will no longer be able to apply for a different visa on shore, whether that's a partner visa, a student visa, or so on, the exception being for asylum claims. This is a massive change, Peter.
3: Well, it's for visitor visas, so, and it's basically designed to stop people coming on visitor visas and then applying for another visa. And what that can lead to is people being here for an extraordinarily long period of time when originally they were just coming on a tourist visa. Let's see how it plays out. People will still be able to apply for protection visas, as I understand it, and they're the ones that are critical from a human rights perspective. But it just is designed to stop this problem of people visa hopping. You know, they're meant to be coming as a tourist and then suddenly they're applying for other visas.
0: So big ticks for you on this one.
3: I think so. I think it's good that the skilled migration program is largely intact. I think that's what we were really worried about. We know that in regional Australia, businesses and agriculture and horticulture and tourism are all finding it really hard to get skilled workers. He also announced that he's easing up on some of those slowdowns in the working holiday program. That's a really good signal for, you know, the Sunshine Coast and regional Australia, because we know how much you guys rely on working holiday makers. So I think overall it was good, a bit of integrity, nothing too drastic, just a sort of gradual reduction in numbers back to a sort of sustainable level. I think overall it's a tick.
0: Let's just have a closer look again at the no further stay provision to visitor visas, because I think it's a big change. If I think about people who are travelling to Australia and maybe they fall in love with someone, or maybe they've moved to Australia and they're sort of scouting out business opportunities or work opportunities, they get a job, they can hop on a bridging visa. that's no longer going to be the case. It is something that is available to you in different parts of the world. Do you think this change to put this no further stay provision to all visitor visas is going to make Australia a less attractive option to migrate compared to different parts of the world?

0: Look, I think you can always go back to your home country and then relodge that visa. So it's not a complete prohibition. It just means that what the government's saying is, if you're coming here as a tourist, we want you to stay as a tourist. If you're lucky enough to fall in love or be offered a job, that's fine. Just maybe even just go across the ditch and lodge the visa application in New Zealand. But it just will stop this problem that the government's been grappling with, which is visa hopping and people just staying here on any possible visa they can. And I get it will make the place perhaps a little bit less welcoming, but it's just about getting a little bit more integrity around the program.
1: But it also will come with potential years-long wait to get those visas, especially if you're thinking about partner visas. If you're having to go offshore rather than being here in Australia on a bridging visa, that's dramatic.
0: Absolutely. But the partner visa really is a separate issue, and I've been banging on about this for a long time. The waiting periods for partner visas for Australian citizens are absolutely outrageous. You can be waiting for years for partner visas if you're offshore. And so I absolutely agree with you there. It's a sort of different issue. The government didn't mention this issue today. A journalist did ask Minister Burke this question, and he didn't really answer it that satisfactorily. But what are you going to do about all these Australian citizens who want to live with their partners? And in my view, that's a fundamental breach of human rights. It's almost a separate issue to the no further stay. Those visas should be granted on demand under the Migration Act. There's not meant to be caps on those visas. There are caps causing a lot of heartache in Australia for Australian citizens wanting to live with their loved ones.
1: But isn't this change then, I suppose, sealing the fate of the thousands of people who would come to Australia and then hop on a bridging visa to then obtain their partner visa down the track?
0: Potentially, but it's also allowing people. See, the government sometimes gets wind that someone's got a relationship, and then they won't actually grant them the visitor visa at all because they're worried they'll come on shore and apply for a partner visa, and they just say, "No, this is not a genuine visitor visa." What this condition does, it actually sort of does solve that problem slightly because someone can come on a visitor visa and they can come and go as they like on the basis that the government knows they're not going to lodge another visa application. I mean, it's a complicated argument, like all things in immigration are, and there are trade-offs, but I think I would rather see the government just go to a demand-driven partner visa program for the partners of Australian citizens. I think that would be much more reasonable.
1: You're listening to Drive. I'm chatting with Peter Van Vliet, who is the CEO of the Migration Institute of Australia, talking after the Immigration Minister Tony Burke announced the government's sweeping overhaul of the migration system. As expected, significant changes to Australia's student visa program, with international students no longer able to attach their families to their visa. My guess is that this will probably achieve exactly what the government wants here. That's a reduction in the number of people studying in Australia, and then also a reduction in the number of people here on temporary visas. What are your thoughts?
0: Look, I think the government is sort of on a hiding to nothing because they had to get migration numbers back down to sustainable living numbers, which is sort of in that net overseas migration range of around 200 to 225,000. And, you know, it's really hard to find places to cut. The great thing is Australia is a very attractive destination and people want to live here, which is a fantastic thing. But there was just so many people coming through on visas, and the numbers were just getting too much. We went from something like 2 million temporary residents to 3 million in the space of 10 years. And the government's trying to find areas to cut. And unfortunately, and for the international education industry, probably the easiest place to cut is what's called secondary applicants of international students. So they are, you know, partners or children of international students. And not a lot of them, only about, you know, 20% of student visas are actually secondary applicants, because obviously most students are young and not necessarily married. But it was just an area that probably the government thought is where they'll get the least resistance. The international education sector won't be happy about it because it will make Australia potentially a less attractive destination for international students. But they have some carve-outs. I noticed that they're letting PhD students, you know, those high-value students, bring their partners. So we'll just have to see how this one plays out.
1: There's now going to be a ballot process for backpackers if they want to stay in Australia for a second or third year. What do you make of this reform?
0: The backpacker one is interesting because I think, you know, I was at a regional summit in Canberra on Monday, and every mayor and employer I talked to was red hot about backpackers and the need for backpackers, because the regional economy just relies on them so much. So I'd like to see how this one plays out. I think what worries me about when you cut back working holiday visas is, where's your plan B for labour supply? You know, we know that the cafes and the farms all rely on working holiday makers, particularly for seasonal work. So I'm a little bit more skeptical about this one. I think that program is really valuable economically. They're young people, they spend lots of money, they don't tend to use housing, that, you know, they're

0: they're out and about, they're in hostels or in purpose-built farm accommodation, or in campervans even. So I think it's a good program. It's one that I'd be really, you know, be interested to see how that one goes.
1: In the last almost 18 months since the federal election and the announcement of today's migration policy, One Nation, it surged in the polls. Social cohesion is at an all-time low. Peter, do you think this policy and overhaul that was announced today is a sign that we've become less tolerant as a country?
0: Oh, I don't think so. I think Australians are generally tolerant. I know that particularly in the big cities, there's a bit of a population pressure that's happening and people are feeling a bit you know, overcrowded. But I think this sort of minor reset, which will just get numbers back down to a sort of more sustainable level, should hopefully calm things down, I hope, because I think overwhelmingly migration has been hugely beneficial to Australia. It's turned us into a middle-sized power, a big economy. I think we need to talk about the benefits of migration, not just the downsides. And I think hopefully this policy will settle things down, but we'll see where it lands.
1: Peter, appreciate your time this afternoon.
0: No worries. Thank you, Evan.
1: That's Peter Van Vliet there, the CEO of the Migration Institute of Australia, on a day where massive changes have been made to Australia's migration program. What are your thoughts? You can let me know, 1300 903 222, or flip me a text on 0487 993 222.
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1: 18 past four, very soon we'll be heading out to Mitchell Creek, find out about the Rock and Blues Festival there, but what's happening on our roads?
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4: Well, there's been some heavy spots this afternoon, Evan, no crashes or breakdowns, but around the Sunshine Coast, really slow on the Sunshine Motorway inbound between Sippy Downs and Mount Creek. Outbound's been stop-start through Mount Creek, and Sunshine Motorway southbound is slow, getting onto Nicola Way through Minyama, stop-start through Bocarina and Marana as well. Heavy Caland Road inbound between Racecourse Road and Kiwana Way, Link Road and Little Mountain has been slow at times. Bruchador Road inbound through Cunder Park, but that's starting to settle down. And busy on the Sunshine Motorway both ways between Pacific Paradise and Coolum. Yamundi Noosa Road outbound is slow through Noosaville, and also heavy delays northbound on Yamundi Noosa Road at the moment. Approaching Beckman's Road, no reports of any crashes or breakdowns, and slow both ways around the Donella Bridge as well. Around Bundaberg has been slow on Key Street, around Bundaberg Central and Bundaberg Ring Road, around Telegraph Road through Calgary and Ashfield, and also around Toowoomba and the Darling Downs, heavy on James Street through South Toowoomba. I'm Brad from ATM, back around 4:45 on ABC Local Radio Queensland.
1: Thanks, Brad, and hello to you, Ruth, and you, though. You said, hi, Evan. I've never been on social media, and I don't understand how many people have so much time for it. It just gives us mere mortals so many insecurities, keeping up with the Joneses. My views on the new visa laws are not too bad. Three of my four grandparents are migrants, and they always contributed to this country. We need migrants and backpackers to succeed, as they are still spending money and working here. Cheers, Ruth and Yudlow. You're welcome to weigh in on anything that we're talking about today, whether it's the government's big overhaul of migration in Australia, or following up on the conversation that we had with Selena Bartlett earlier on mental wellness. What are you doing to stay off the phones? Is it something that works for you? If you're someone who's thought, oh, I need to be reducing my screen time, what works for you? Maybe it's less time with your phone in your room. Maybe you have an alarm telling you, I need to put it down now. If it's something that works for you, let me know. 1300 903 222. Or flip me a text, 0487 993 222. Going to have a bit of fun with some blues and some rock. This is a bit bluesy, but more funk, more soul. It's Van Morrison and Jackie Wilson said.

0: Van Morrison and Jackie Wilson said, hello to you, Mark and Morrowfield. You said, a couple of years ago, I saw the lineup for the Mitchell Creek Blues Fest and saw that Dave Hole was playing. I really wanted to attend. However, being over 70, I'm no longer able to stand up for long periods of time. And you said that he's a tremendous guitarist and has become one of the best slide guitarists in the world. You really wanted to be there? Well, Mark from Morrowfield, a bit of vicarious pleasure coming your way. Got to chat with the director of the festival and find out who is on the lineup for this year.
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0: Well, perfect weather to be out and about enjoying some music, especially rock and blues. Mitchell Creek Rock and Blues Fest is on this weekend, runs from Friday through to Sunday, joined by the director of the festival, Jimmy Budgeon. Jimmy, hello to you.
3: Hello, how you going?
0: I'm doing really well. You heard from Mark from Morrowfields with the regrets of not seeing David Hole a few years back. Tell me, who are the top stars that are playing this year?
3: Well, it's hard to single anyone out because it's kind of discover your next favourite band, reconnect with old favourites, and just the experience of 3 days of live music and camping will give you an unforgettable moment up here. You spoke of good guitarists. Well, Stephen Hulk is all the way from Adelaide, South Australia, and of course we've got on Saturday, Tex Perkins and Matt Walker. So we're going to get a taste of Tex. He's going to do a little bit of Johnny Cash for us and a bit of other stuff. Yep, and then it's followed by Dallas Frasca, who's going to rock it out. She's got a drummer duo and an all-chick band called Delilah Rose. They're going to turn it up.
0: Oh, sounds really good. It sounds like it'll be a great time, a great festival. 120 plus artists. How difficult is it to pull the logistics strings behind that one?
3: We're at the pointy end right now. Sound check on the main stage. The Zeppelin bar's firing up for 3 bands to play tonight. And it's we kind of started putting stakes in the ground about 6 weeks ago. On top of that, we built this massive guitar that was always a feature of the festival, but a storm broke. And so we've got a bigger and better one now standing at the front gate with fairy lights all around it. It's the feature when you come in.
0: Unreal. You are listening to Drive. I'm chatting with the director of the Mitchell Creek Rock and Blues Fest, which is on this weekend. The director of it is Jimmy Budgeon. Jimmy, it's the 15-year anniversary this year. How are you marking the occasion?
3: Wow. It's been a long haul. We even put it on during COVID. We had compliance, and we reckon we only put the only festival on in the world. But having said that, 15 years, we're bigger and better. We're refining all the time. Got a fantastic crew, the volunteers, the staff,

0: They're all on the ground now, just doing the final polishing of get ready to go tomorrow.
1: Oh, brilliant. Tell me, you are at the heart of the Merri Valley. How do people actually come in and how do they pitch their tent? What if they want to come along and see the action? How difficult is it to actually get in there to the festival site?
0: Not at all. You go at turn off 253 at Traveston, and on the Bruce Highway, and you head in there. It's about 20 minutes in through Kundanga, and you go ahead past the Kundanga pub. Our lovely Kundanga pub, I'll give them a shout out too. They're supportive of us. They've got they feed and water everyone before they get here. And then it's another 9 minutes from there into the Festival Valley, which you turn left into Mitchell Creek Road, and you see these massive marquees. They're huge. They're big circus tents, and it's not hard to miss.
1: Brilliant. Jimmy, appreciate the chat. Have a great festival.
0: Okay, thanks for your time.
1: Jimmy Budgen there, the director of the Mitchell Creek Rock and Blues Festival. Festival, this is this weekend. Camping's free. I wonder whether you might be heading along. Talked about Johnny Cash and Tex Perkins doing his rendition of The Man in Black. Here he is, taking us up to the 4:30 news with Dylan.
2: Love is a burning thing, and it makes

0: and it burns, burns, burns.
1: That ring of fire, that ring of fire.
2: I can't promise that Dylan Morris is going to sing you the news, but if he does, he gets bonus points and a chocolate frog. Dylan Morris, what's been happening today?
3: Not sung. Good afternoon. Calls to ban electric and trail bikes from accessing the Kalula National Park have been put to the State Department after tracks were made on one of the park's unique dunes. The Kalula Sandmass is culturally significant due to its rock formations, and tracks discovered this week could last for years, according to a local environmental advocate. Dennis Masu found the tracks and is urging the Department of Science to better protect the area's dunes.
4: Glasshouse Mountains National Park, where it comes close to, say, Mount Beerwar, you can't get your trail bike in there. It's like a turnstile. If they can do that in the Glasshouse Mountains area, why can't they do it in the Kalula region?
3: And the State Emergency Service says a new Maryborough home base will improve the quality of training and allow the unit to add more volunteers. The Fraser Coast Regional Council has

0: endorsed a proposal to move the Maryborough headquarters from its current location on Reed Avenue to the showgrounds. The council is funding the conversion of the former caretaker's residence for SES use, as well as new vehicle storage, parking and paved areas. Wide Bay SES area controller Jenny Millers says the Maryborough unit is the largest in the Fraser Coast region.
1: The rooms they have are currently a little bit too small for 61 members to operate out of. We see this as a wonderful initiative by the council to enable them to get a up-to-date modern facility to allow them to support their community.
0: And the state's Attorney General says the community will benefit from the government's reformed bail laws. The government has created a separate offence for someone who breaches bail conditions and commits a serious offence while on bail. If found guilty, offenders would face an automatic jail period of 12 months. Speaking in Bundaberg on National Victims Day, Deb Frecklington says the government is taking a tough stance.
2: This is ensuring that people who do the wrong thing on bail suffer the consequences, just like their victims have suffered. It is important that we send a clear, strong message that if you do the crime, you will do the time.
0: You're up to date. You'll have more news at 5 p.m.

0: Dylan, this is a song that I think about when I think about spring and when I think about our gardens. Will it be making an appearance in our quiz today?
1: It will not, but maybe adjacent. Oh. There's definitely a flower-themed song in there.
0: Oh, good.
1: That is the theme today. It is flowers in honor of the spring carnival. Is it the Carnival of Flowers?
0: Carnival of Flowers. Yes, then I can give this away. This is Tiny Tim, Tiptoe Through the Tulips with me.
1: I think I've maybe gone a little bit tougher than this today.
0: Oh.
1: I won't give any more away because it'll make it too easy. But hopefully it tricks some people.
0: I'm very much looking forward to seeing the florally ensemble that you have put together this afternoon. That is from 5:30. But no Tiny Tim. So we'll have a bit more of it before we go rewilding with Denise. Thanks so much, Dylan.
1: Thank you.

0: If the subject wasn't rewilding our gardens, it could be her theme song. Bernice Rosier is an author of A Gardener's Guide to Native Species on the Sunshine Coast. She also works at Noosa Land Care, Native Nursery, and Hinter Hub. Hello to you, Bernice.
1: Hello. A little bit of Tiny Tim.
0: Absolutely. Why not? We're doing a flower-based quiz. All sorts of flower, florally tangentials from Quizmaster Dylan after 5:30. So I'm very intrigued.
1: I'll have to check in.
0: You will have to check in. You can even play if you like.
1: Oh, I could.
0: Very good, yeah. Very good. Look, we are now, 3 weeks almost into spring? Before we dive into combining our ornamentals with our native flowers, how's your garden looking right now?
1: Oh, look, my garden's looking okay, but it's just getting a little bit on the dry side.
0: Okay.
1: So everything's sort of done its thing and gone, you know what, we're just going to shut down now because it's a little bit dry. So I hope we get some rain in a little bit, but not too much.
0: I hope so too. I hope that, we want lots of rain out west, other side of the dividing range, but just your happy sort of spring amount, other side of the dividing range. We're getting to the spirit of things for the Carnival of Flowers. Now, I know Caitlin tells me you started your apprenticeship working with flowers.
1: I did.
0: Is there still a soft spot for our ornamentals that you have?
1: Oh, look, I just love plants, so okay. I'm not a purist. I do like some of the ornamentals, and I do like flowers, and you know, anything that's looking healthy in a good spot, I'm happy with.
0: What I'm really keen to find out about is how our wildflowers and our native flowers, how they might sort of

0: coexist with our ornamentals, with our exotics. So say, for instance, if you're having tulips and banksia, or if you're having roses and eucalypts, you often will see a real melange at people's places where it's a bit of a hopscotch approach. So one part of the garden might be native and then right next to it some flowers from overseas. Yes. What's your take on, a very multicultural garden?
1: I just believe that, flowers are flowers and a garden is an art form, and it's such a personal thing that it's your garden. If you want to have daffodils amongst your banksias, you go for it and you enjoy it.
0: Very good.
1: we're not judging. It's such a personal thing. So whatever brings you pleasure.
0: All those plants, though, have different needs and they require different types of love. How do you tailor things to make sure that you're giving your cut flowers and your native flowers the best possible chance in your garden if they are cohabitating?
1: Well, you look at the, where did the plant come from and how did it evolve and why did it evolve the traits that it did? And then you try and find all the things that like the same conditions, and then you can just put them all together. So if you got all the plants that like it, dry and free draining, you just put them all in there. They'll work it out. I just think match your plants to the situation. And if there's a particular look that you're after, there's no rule that says that you can't have an ornamental plant that's special to you in a native garden, unless it's an environmental weed, and then we draw the line. But no,
0: Bernice, are there any combinations that work particularly well?
1: Oh, look, I think some of the native grasses in a mixed cottage garden can look pretty spectacular. Particularly things like cosmos that sit above the grass heads, and any of those flowers amongst anything. I don't have rules.
0: A couple of quick fire questions for you: tulips or daffodils?
1: Oh, daffodils.
0: Okay, and roses or daphnes?
1: Oh, Daphne.
0: Very, very good. Interesting to see where you landed there. Bernice, thank you so much. I've enjoyed that. A little bit different to where we normally go, but we thought we would talk about our exotics ahead of the Toowoomba Carnival of Flowers, and appreciate your time as always.
1: Beautiful. No worries. Thank you and happy gardening.
0: Bernice Rosier there, an author of A Gardener's Guide to Native Species on the Sunshine Coast, also works at the Noosa Landcare Native Nursery and at Hinter Hub, talking there about how we might go about combining our wonderful natives along with our exotics. What do you do to mix the two? You can let me know, 1300 903 222, or you can message me, 0487 993 222. I would love to see what your garden is looking like right now. If you've got a picture with what's happening in your garden, and whether it's the natives that are blossoming or whether it's the exotics, send it in. 0487 993 222. Let's get springy together. Traffic is coming up right now.
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0: Brad Hunter, a very big hello to you. How's life?
3: Yeah, well, not too bad. It hasn't been too bad on the road.
0: You had to think about it.
3: I did have to think about that. Well, I'm not driving, so I'm okay.
0: That's good.
3: There's the movie Life of Brian, but the life of driving on the roads this afternoon has been really heavy around the Sunshine Coast. There's no crashes or breakdowns, but a lot of heavy traffic on the Sunshine Motorway inbound between Sippy Downs and Mountain Creek, and Calland Road both ways is slow approaching Kiwana Way, Link Road, a little mountain. There's been plenty of traffic on the Sunshine Motorway southbound approaching Nicollin Way through Minyama. No ripples, any crashes or breakdowns in that stretch. Has been busy. Sunshine Motorway both ways between Pacific Paradise and Coolum. Southbound has settled down. Northbound is busy around Pacific Paradise and your Monday Noosa Road outbound. A little bit of stop start through Noosaville. That's looking better. It was heavy on your Monday Noosa Road for northbound as a Beckman's Road, but that's all thinned out. There was no crashes or breakdowns through there. And busy both ways around the Donella Bridge. Settling down now, Richard Hill Road through Cunder Park. Just minor delays now through Budrum on King Street and Main Street. Has been busy around Maryborough West on the Bruce Highway in both directions through there. And also, it's been quite heavy on Children's Road through South Bingra. Traffic is sitting out there. And also, quite heavy around Bundaberg Central. Still busy on Key Street and also on Borbong Street. And Bundaberg Ring Road has eased for the time being around Telegraph Road through Kalki and Ashfield. Generally, a good run around Toowoomba and the Darling Downs. A little bit busy on James Street, South Toowoomba. And the Warringah Highway, a little bit under speed through Charlton around the bypass. About May 10, back after 5:15 on ABC Local Radio Queensland.
4: Always look on the bright side of life.
0: You mentioned Life of Brian there. I couldn't resist. It's such a good film.
3: And that relates to traffic, the life of driving. Always look on the bright side of life and always look in your rear-vision mirror.
0: Oh, if you can. What's your favourite line from that? I think for me is, he's not the Messiah. He's just a very naughty boy.
3: That too. I love that. That's my fave too.
0: Brad, we've got a joke from Peter in Yandina who says, what's the difference between a school teacher and a train?
3: Oh, I don't know.
0: If a teacher finds you with a mouthful of chewing gum, they'll say, get rid of it. But the train will say, choo, choo, choo. Ah, Peter and Yandita, very good.
3: That is good. I like it.
0: Brad, thanks so much. We'll catch
3: Thank
0: you soon.
3: You.
0: Brad, with what's happening on the roads.
4: Face the curtain with a bat. Forget about your seat. Give the audience a grin. Enjoy.

0: Oh, getting philosophical there. Hello to you, Brad, in North Arm. You have said, I've always been a survival of the fittest gardener. Well, more to the point, I test plant. If a plant struggles, I move it or choose another plant. If a plant thrives where I planted it, bonus! But I do err towards native animal and insect-friendly plant. Brad at North Arm, thanks for your message. Yeah, we just chatted with Bernice Rosie ahead of Toowoomba's Carnival of Flowers. Really keen to hear from you this afternoon about how you go about mixing things between your natives and your exotics. What do you lean to? What are your preference? You can let me know, 1300 903 222, or even better, send me a picture, 0487 993 222. Tell me what is flourishing. Up next, we'll take a look at a big week in politics and a big day at politics that we have been covering today on Drive, with the government announcing its overhaul of migration, with your regular political correspondent, Andrew Hughes. You're also going to hear after five from a member for Groome, LNP member for Groome, Garth Hamilton, and we'll take a closer look at the proposed massive data centre in Dalby, with Anthropic signing on for one of the data centres there. What does it all mean? That is coming your way this afternoon on Drive, along with the 5:30 florally quiz from Dylan. But tell me, how do you go about mixing things between your natives and your exotics? Get in touch, 0487 993 222, is how you can text, and also send me your best picks or call me, 1300 903 222. Be great to hear from you. Hello to you there, Dan, in the Mooloola Valley. You said your guest there before mentioned the all-girl rock band playing the Mitchell Creek show on Saturday, Delilah Rose. Please play something of hers. Yes, they are playing at the Mitchell Creek Rock and Blues Fest. And yeah, I can play something by Delilah Rose. This is Shimmer Shimmer.
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0: Dan in the Moola Valley. I hope you enjoyed that one there. That is Delilah Rose with Shimmer Shimmer. You are listening to Drive. One of the key changes to emerge from today's big overhaul of the migration system was the introduction of a ballot system for people hoping to have a second or third year as a backpacker. Have a listen to the minister talking about what lies ahead for backpackers in the country.
1: To qualify for the ballot, you will still have to meet the criteria that you currently have to meet in terms of the regional work. So to qualify for your second year, you have to do 88 days in the regions. To qualify for your third year, you have to do 6 months. That won't change, but what you will be qualifying for is a ballot. Not everybody will get through because we need to have some control and certainty of what those numbers are. The ballot for year two will be limited to 45,000. For reference, last year, there were 57,000 people who qualified. To qualify for year three, we will be seriously limiting year three down to a ballot system of 5,000.
0: It's one big change amongst many. I'm keen to hear your thoughts. 1-300-903-222. Or you can flip me a text on 0487-993-222. So much that has changed today when it comes to migration. A big day in Australian politics. I think a big day for the country generally. To break down the announcement and also a pretty significant week is your regular Thursday political correspondent, Andrew Hughes, who's also a political scientist at ANU. G'day, Andrew.
2: G'day, Evan. G'day, everyone.
0: Andrew, I think this day has been monumental. I think the biggest change that has been introduced is the changes to visitor visas. You can no longer be in the country and change visa types, visa classes, if you come in as a visitor. That's something that's been on offer and available for decades and decades, and how so many people have started life in Australia. And the government, in one speech, has put a red line straight through it.
2: Yeah, gone. And today's focus, by the way, is four key areas. So backpacker, visitor, student, and overstayers who are here illegally. Now, the last category is 80,000 people currently in the nation with no valid visa. So they're not meant to be here at all. And Tony's Burke proposed plan with that was to go back to what they did pre-2015. So that was under Tony Abbott and before prime ministers before him, which is as follows, where they would detain you and then they give you 10 working days to leave the country. And they will assist you in that, i.e. probably buy your airfare, to get you out of the nation, and then you can't come back. So you'll be banned or excluded from Australia for a certain period of time. So that's quite interesting. He didn't want to go down to that US pathway of those ICE raids at 4 o'clock in the morning where people have, you know, died as a consequence of some of those raids. So he made it very clear he did not want to do that. The other categories are quite interesting. The backpacker one is really interesting because there is an exclusion there for one type of nation. And he kept on saying this in his speech today. He kept on saying, I wanted to go further, but I could not. And so with backpackers, the exclusion category is a class of citizen, which is the UK citizen. So UK citizens currently are excluded from the backpacker rules in terms of those ballot feature. They still have to do the work requirements, but they are excluded from the ballot. And the reason for that is the free trade agreement we have with the UK.
0: So I think Scott Morrison and Boris Johnson back in the day, is that right?
2: Yes, you are correct. You hit the nail on the head there, Evan. Well done. That is correct. They reached this agreement at the time. And it was up to 45,000. They never put a cap on it. They only had an idea of a rough number of where it could get to. But because there was no cap placed on it, it's now up to 80,000.

0: 1,000 UK citizens are here on backpacking visas currently in Australia, and most of those have been here for longer than 12 months. And so the government has said, and Tony Burke himself has said this today in his announcement, that he would be making a trip shortly to the UK to try and get that number down back to that around that 45,000 figure again. So that's one example.
1: Let's stay with that just for a moment. On the line, we've got David in St. George. G'day to you, David.
2: Yeah, good day, Evan. How are you going?
1: I'm doing well. Really quickly, what are your thoughts on what the government's announced today with respect to backpackers?
2: Yeah, well, someone employs a lot of backpackers for our hospitality and all our harvest work where it's St George, on the banks of the Blonde River at St George. Any changes of concern to the working holiday visa requirements to do the 88 days? So reduction in the incentive to do their 88 days in the bush is of great concern, because that's the only reason we get backpackers in the bush, is purely because of that requirement to do the 88 days rural to get their second year visa. So
1: I don't think there's been any changes at all today around the 88 day requirement. The UK arrangements remain in place, have been in place for some time now. But the big difference is that backpackers are going to have to apply for a ballot, to go into the ballot for a second or third year visa with a cap on those people outside of the UK. What do you think of that ballot system?
2: So the ballot system, I understand, reduced the numbers from 50-odd thousand to 40-odd thousand, so that might reduce the incentive for some backpackers to apply for that second year visa. If they're not sure whether they'll get through on the ballot, they'll just stay on the coast or just do a single year. So that's of concern.
1: Fascinating one. Really appreciate your thoughts there, David. I think we're all in the process at the moment, Andrew, of digesting everything. You are listening to Drive, and with me is our regular political correspondent, Andrew Hughes. And it feels like the information is just soaking in us at how significant it will be.
0: Yeah, I think so. And for people like David, you can understand the concern there. And hence why Tony Burke was really keen when he said towards the very end about the skilled worker visas for people in the ag and fisheries sector would be streamlined. So he's taken on board criticism from groups like the National Farmers Federation, some regional tourism groups as well, that waiting for up to 3 months for an approval of a visa is inappropriate when it comes to seasonal work, especially over summertime. So he's trying to nip that in the bud, so to speak, in terms of opposition to these plan changes. But that said, I think that ballot rule may trip a few people up in regional areas, particularly the third year one, because there will only be 5,000 now. The number of people who applied for that this year was 31,000.
1: Oh, that's huge.
0: That's a huge gap, right? 1 in 6 chance of getting to stay here for a third year. But do keep in mind, it might encourage people from the UK maybe to come out here now as well, because they are exempt from that ballot system itself, and they tend to be a good source of regional and rural workers as well.
1: It's all super intriguing. And one thing that comes to mind for me is that we're only 1 year from the last federal election. And in that time, One Nation, it has climbed to the top of the polls. And surely now the Labor Party announcing its policy today, the imminent release of the coalitions with significant cuts looming. This is now a sign of One Nation ruling the roost when it comes to the tone and temper of Australian politics right now.
0: Yeah, you're spot on. And in fact, that got raised today in Question Time. Jim Chalmers, the Treasurer, had to defend this migration package as not being influenced by the One Nation effect, and saying, oh no, it came about because of Cabinet discussion. Yet we know that Cabinet discussion has taken longer than 1 month to finalise to get to this stage. And even then, Tony Burke was not keen to discuss too many details today, because he said they're still under consideration. So we know that this is a very contentious within Labor itself, because they know that One Nation is now taking vote share off them. In fact, in some polls, they're back again to being the lead party on the primary vote numbers. And Pauline Hanson's only a few percentage points away from the Prime Minister as the preferred Prime Minister. And on most polling numbers, she's ahead of the Prime Minister when it comes to net approval ratings. So that's cause for concern for Labor. I think they've taken that on board when they've designed this policy as well. They have one nod to their markets, or their electorates, I should say, in urban Australia, middle Australia, but at the same time, a nod to the rural seats they hold, which they need to keep government at the next election.
1: And they announced their own migration policy at the start of the week. It's sort of hard to keep track of what's coming out from where.
0: Yes.
1: Is it what they announced was quite significant?

0: extent. Can you bring us up to speed as to what was put forward on Monday and just how dramatic, if that policy was implemented, it would be for the country?
1: So they want to cut migration numbers by 750,000 across 3 years. That's going to be quite big. It's going to damage the economy, undoubtedly, because you will get people who currently are here who assist in different sectors who then have to go. Tony Burke gave an example today of plasterers, for example, in the construction industry, and he was saying two-thirds of plasterers who work in that sector currently come from non-Australian backgrounds. And I thought, wow, that's really interesting. He had done his work to that level, to that depth, to be able to fight back against One Nation if they accused him of being too soft with the policy announcement. So I think if One Nation, they need to go back to the drawing board and maybe redefine or reshape their policy when it comes to how that could be applied. Because the concern would be then, particularly for regional and rural communities, is if you go too hard on migration, then you have issues in terms of finding the workforce necessary to keep those communities alive and going forward into the future.
0: And before I let you go, really quickly, as the 5 o'clock news approaches, Andrew, there's been a lot of pushback on the rate of change and the progress of AI in the country. Who do you think, which party is going to step up as being Australia's anti-artificial intelligence party?
1: Oh, I'd give it to the Coalition at this stage, pre-One Nation, not too far behind. But the Coalition seem to be the ones most reluctant to embrace AI. And we've had a few statements from them this week where they're saying, hey, we need to slow down a bit more on this and we need to consider national interest. James Patterson, for example, was talking about national security interest, particularly with data centres being located here, that maybe AI agents are used to escape from those data centres and then hack Australian networks and Australian organisations, which is really interesting the way he said it too. So I think we'll see the Coalition emerge as that lead anti-tech, big tech sort of brand political party in the marketplace.
0: Andrew Hughes, got to leave it there. It's 5 o'clock and it's news time.
2: ABC News, good afternoon. I'm Michael Bausch. The federal government will take an axe to temporary visas after confirming an immigration cutback aimed squarely at foreign students and holidaying backpackers. Nadal Mustafa reports from Canberra.
3: The reforms unveiled today will crack down on visa hoppers and overstayers. Most international students will be banned from bringing their families to Australia, and there will be a limit on the stay of backpackers. The government will also toughen visa enforcement efforts by boosting offices and detention capacity. Shadow Immigration Minister John O'Dunham says the Coalition wants the plan to go further.
4: There's more work to do. Happy to work with government, but we would like them to come to the table on some of the things we've been asking for.
3: Labor will implement changes that can be made under existing powers, but still wants a parliamentary path for further reforms.
2: Queensland's Premier says the critics have been proven wrong over Olympic rowing in Rockhampton. Global sporting federations have officially approved the Fitzroy River to host the 2032 Games Regatta. That's despite concern over currents, the course and local crocodiles. An independent evaluation has found the Central Queensland Waterway is suitable and safe. David Crisafulli has told Parliament the International Olympic Committee now has the final tick of approval.
5: The IOC assessment for the site is complete. The Fitzroy has passed with flying colours. Yeah. It's official. Signed, sealed and delivered.
2: Yeah. A Queensland magistrate has granted immediate parole to a man who drove his ute into the security gates of Brisbane's main synagogue. 32-year-old Matthew DeCampo today pleaded guilty to willful damage and minor drug offences over the February incident in the CBD. Prosecutors decided to drop a hate crime charge after doctors found he was likely going through a drug-induced psychosis at the time. DeCampo was given a 6-month prison sentence but was allowed to walk straight out of court on a supervised release plan. Queensland Parliament has passed contentious laws to establish remote youth justice camps. Circuit breaker sentencing will initially divert up to 60 young offenders to two newly established regional rehab facilities. Civil liberties groups have drawn parallels to the short-lived Newman-era boot camps that showed little sign of reducing re-offending. Youth Justice Minister Laura Gerber told Parliament it will help

0: curb youth crime.
1: Circuit Breaker is another important step towards fewer offences, fewer victims. This government will continue to strengthen our laws, intervene early, break the cycle of offending and restore safety where you live.
0: Meantime, the government's introduced new laws that target DV offenders who repeatedly defy protection orders. Under the bill, the maximum penalty for breaches will be increased from 3 to 5 years jail. It will also extend the duration of temporary police behaviour orders from 12 months to 3 years. Cabinet Minister Anne Lays told Parliament the changes will reshape how officers handle volatile call-outs.
2: Building on the success of last year's reform, the police protection directions will become the primary mechanism for police responding to domestic and family violence.
0: Overseas, two more suspects have been arrested in a joint investigation into the fatal shooting of an Australian underworld figure in Vietnam earlier this year. Here's Pacific Affairs reporter Liam Fox.
3: Lorenzo Lamalu, a boss of the Coconut Cartel crime group, was gunned down outside a restaurant in Ho Chi Minh City in May. Vietnamese police arrested two Samoan nationals and charged them with murder shortly afterwards. Now, after a joint investigation with Australian Federal Police, Samoan police have arrested two men, a 31-year-old New Zealand national and a 33-year-old Samoan, and charged them with conspiracy to murder, alleging they were involved in organising the Vietnam hit. The New Zealander was first arrested in May while attempting to leave Samoa and charged with misleading police and corruption offences.
0: Queensland's weather, isolated showers tomorrow for the western Gulf Country and eastern districts, fine or mostly fine elsewhere, possible morning fog in the southeast, some frost for the Granite Belt, Brisbane 12 to 25, the Gold Coast 12 to 24, the Sunshine Coast 13 to 23, Ipswich 7 to 27, fine for the southeast on Saturday, Sunday and Monday, on Moreton Bay southeasterly winds around 30 knots. ABC News.
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6: We're gearing up for the quiz this afternoon. That is after 5:30. Getting into the spirit of things with our flowers, with the Carnival of Flowers in Toowoomba. Really exciting. And some of you have been sharing with me your garden photos. Ross and Bell, hello to you. Yeah, it is looking pretty dry. Yeah, so this is my garden. It's heavily themed on the early days of mechanized farming and the toughness of those times. Oh, I love what you've done with it. Some great sort of sculptures that are there along with... yes, a very dry yard, but what would you say is the pride of place when it comes to the flowers that are there? I can see a few. Is there a favourite that you really like to sort of take in and absorb? You can share with me how your garden is looking at the moment. In particular, following up from the conversation that we had with Bernice just after 4:30, Bernice Rosier, your Thursday gardening correspondent, where I'd love to know how you combine your natives with your exotics. How does that work in your yard? Let me know, 0487-993-222, and send in a photo of how your garden is looking. Hopefully, well, if you are west of the dividing range, I'm guessing it's probably pretty dry, like what Ross has in Bell. But maybe if you're on the coast, it's another picture altogether. Anyway, tales of all sorts of yards. Hello to you, Brad, in North Arm. Thank you very much for messaging in, talking today about the government's overhaul of the migration program. And very soon you'll hear from Member for Groom, Garth Hamilton, on what he thinks of the response and largely welcoming it. I just caught up with him earlier. I'll bring you that chat in a moment. But Brad, you've said, I've lived and worked with people trying to get a residency through work. I commend any person willing to jump through the hoops and live here. If we ever go down the fascist Trump path, such as ICE, I would be the one in prison for hiding illegal aliens. Brad, thanks for your message there on 0487-993-222. Let's work backwards. Gaindar, it's 26 right now. Roma is 25. Gundy and St. George, 24. Dalby, 23. Bundy, Kingaroy, Gympie, 21. Maribor, Harvey Bay, Maroochydore, 20. Nambour, Beerburrum and Warwick is 19. Towondon's 19. Hello to you if you are in Towondon. Toowoomba's 18. And Applethorpe, it's 16. In a moment, response from Garth Hamilton on the government overhaul of IT migration program. Weather's coming your way too.
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6: Whatever happens at the next election, Australia's migration program is in store for a significant trim and a major overhaul. As we've been covering today on Drive, Immigration Minister Tony Burke has announced a refresh of the federal government's migration policy in a bid to cut net overseas migration to 225,000 people by 2028. Let's get a response now from LNP member for Groom, the Toowoomba-based Garth Hamilton. G'day to you, Garth Hamilton, and welcome to Drive.
15: G'day, Evan. How are you?
6: Doing well. You've been calling for a cut to Australia's migration program for some time. Are you happy where the government's landed?
15: Look, I'm happy that they've made a start. And like any good opposition, I think it's important that we talk about what this actually looks like and how we can, if possible, improve it. I think people need to see this issue taken seriously. I think, let's be honest, Evan, 20 years ago, we had a conversation about Big Australia and it was unresolved. And what this is really about, I think, is how fast Australia's population can grow and how much of that capital broadening we want and how much capital deepening we want. And I think we've challenged all of that. These are big topics and big issues, and they deserve a proper conversation. I'm glad the government's finally admitted that we need to talk about this.
6: And now there is agreement across the major parties that Australia's migration policy, it should shrink. The immigration minister says that the government will largely rely on tighter rules for temporary visas to reduce migration. Is this the right approach?
15: Look, well, we've seen a huge growth in temporary visas in recent times. So that's the one that I think is most obvious. What I would be concerned about, and particularly in a regional area like mine, is making sure we don't take away visa holders who provide the very critical work that keeps regions running. You know, the people who are picking the fruit, the people helping out on the farms, doing that seasonal work, we need to make sure that they stay. I think, look, the issue that we've seen potentially with the temporary visa holder issue, I believe, is because we've just unprepared ourselves for the strain on housing, on services, on infrastructure right across the country. And I think that's been the source of some discontent for a lot of people.
6: You're listening to Drive. I'm chatting with LNP member for Groom, Garth Hamilton, about the government's newly unveiled migration overhaul. At his press club address, the minister said that the reforms that he announced didn't go as far as he would like because your party and the coalition hasn't supported the legislation or a legislative approach that might temper Australia's demand-driven model. Would you like to have seen your party step up and support legislation to reduce or to, I suppose, change the premise of migration in Australia away from that demand-driven model that I suppose you can trace back to the Howard government?
15: Look, I think there's a lot we can do to work with the government here, but I would say it's a little bit cute of Tony Burke making that claim when we've been calling for lower levels of immigration than he's put on the table. So he says he'd like to have gone further. We've been calling for that. I'm sure there's a way, if he's genuine and serious, that these things can be achieved. But look, let's just be honest. If we don't do this, I think the issue will continue and, sadly, sometimes speak to our worst angels.
6: One of the big headlines to come from this announcement was the government's decision to no longer allow people on student visas to take family members with them to Australia. So essentially coming solo and family members would only be able to visit. What do you make of that call?
15: Well, I think it's about using visas in the right way. I've heard this from a lot of my constituents. You have a student visa, it's here for students. This is how we shape our economy and our country. These are crucial things we should be looking at. I think it's right. I think that's a good start. I would argue that we're not a hotel. We're not a place that people just come and stay for a while. There's a decision you're making to either invest in this place and then go on the pathway to citizenship, or you're coming here for a specific visa, and we should be using those specific visas exactly for the purpose that they're designed for.
6: And primary producers and farmers, well, they've been expressing their concern about the fact that they could be short of workers as a result of any cuts to the migration program. It's now going to be a ballot process for backpackers to get their second and third year visa. Do you think this will be welcomed in the electorate, Garth?
15: What I hear overwhelmingly is that we need this balance. The same farmers and graziers that are concerned about this are also seeing house prices being driven up. And they want to make sure that we are doing everything we can on the demand side of the housing market to take that little bit of pressure out. But yes, we need to make sure that we're prioritising those workers. All the produce that comes out of my region, be it the wonderful red meat that's on the restaurants in Brisbane or the grain that travels all across our country, a lot of this relies upon those workers. We need to make sure we get this right and that our migration system, our migration policies, are targeted for Australia's interests. And certainly in my area, that's around supporting our agricultural sector.
6: Garth Hamilton, appreciate your thoughts and comments this afternoon on Drive. Thanks so much for chatting with me.
15: Thanks, Evan.
6: That is Toowoomba-based LNP member for Groom and Shadow Assistant Minister for Energy and Affordability, Garth Hamilton, on the government's new migration policy handed down today by Immigration Minister Tony Burke at the National Press Club.
12: Some things in life are bad. They can really make you mad. Other things just make you swear and curse. When you're chewing on life's gristle, grumble, give a whistle.

0: of life.
1: Well, I wonder whether we should be looking on the bright side of life when it comes to our weather over the next few days. It's the weekend looms. Daniel Hayes is the duty forecaster with the Bureau. G'day, Daniel.
2: G'day, Evan.
1: Daniel, let's start with today. How's it been looking?
2: Look, pretty good. Fairly similar sort of temperatures. A little bit cooler than it was the last couple of days, but still sitting pretty close to the September average. So it didn't get cold by any stretch of the imagination. Around about 20 degrees in Toowoomba and sort of at 18, 19 degrees, a couple of spots down the Granite Belt there. The coolest, everybody else sitting around about 22 to 25 degrees today. So quite comfortable. Winds, look, it's quite breezy, particularly around the coastal areas. We've got wind warnings out for the coast, but we are expecting to see the winds in general backing off a little bit in coming days. So we're likely to see the end of those strong wind warnings around the coast, and the winds across the land districts will ease as well. So lighter winds, generally clear skies ahead. It does mean that cool temperatures will continue in the morning. We're looking at getting down to 10 degrees or cooler in quite a few places over the next few mornings as we head through into a pretty clear weekend. But those maximum temperatures will be climbing quite well throughout the course of the day. So tomorrow, with a little bit of cloud around, will be pretty similar to what we saw today. But by the time we get through to the weekend, clear and sunny, and we're starting to see temperatures pushing up into the high 20s and even going into the low 30s in a few places. So getting quite warm for the weekend.
1: Yeah, fantastic. Almost potentially too hot for our flowers in Toowoomba. 28, 29, 31 over Saturday, Sunday and Monday. That is. Are we entering sort of early sort of summery temperatures there? That's above average for this time of the year, isn't it?
2: Above average for September, and in quite a few places, it's above the October average as well. Obviously, not quite as much. We are almost at the pushing into the end of September, so we do expect to see warmer temps. But in general, it is a few degrees above average in most areas, and a few places have gone a bit higher than that in the last couple of days.
1: So warm weather, sunny weather. I'm not going to get drenched on my Saturday run, or Sunday run even as well. That's good news. But not much rain on the forecast. If you're hoping for rain, if you're hoping for something to make the garden a little bit more moist or for the water tank, it's not coming, is it?
2: No, all we're really going to see is changeovers in our high-pressure systems and strengthening and weakening of the ridge. So we get another burst of stronger winds and onshore flow with the next ridge around about mid-next week. So we will see the showers around the coastal areas pick up a bit. We might see a few falls pushing up into that 5 to 10 mil range, but it's going to stay largely on the coast. We really don't expect to see too much pushing inland. We might get 1 or 2 mils up into the eastern parts of the Darling Downs and nothing any further than west than that around about Wednesday and Thursday next week. So it's going to still be pretty dry, more so than we might hope for at this time of the year for at least the next week.
1: Daniel, thanks so much.

0: much for your time this afternoon. You go well.
1: Thank you. You too.
0: Daniel Hayes, the duty forecaster with the Bureau.
2: 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Traffic.
0: How's everything looking out there on the roads? If that's your question, then maybe the answer will come from Brad Hunter. Bye, Brad.
3: Yeah, well, it hasn't been too bad this afternoon. It has been quite heavy, though, around the Sunshine Coast. I've still got that. We all look on the bright side of life, so I'm trying to do that at the moment with the roads this afternoon. It is easing, though. Sunshine Motorway inbounds through Mount Creek, so that's much improved. And Calland Road is settling down both ways around Kawanaway, Link Road and Little Mountain after a very heavy run. Still very heavy delays. Sunshine Motorway southbound onto Nickel Way through Minyama. There's no crashes or breakdowns. I don't know if there's any specials in the shops or not, and everyone's going there, but it's very heavy for that southbound run.
0: What's happening there? Let us know.
3: I know. Also, Maroochydore Road, a little bit under speed through Cunder Park, and a good run around the northern beaches. Your Monday Noosa Road, still busy outbounds through Noosaville, and minor delays now around the Donella Bridge in both directions. Around Maryborough has been busy on the Bruce Highway through Maryborough West, but that traffic is sitting out, but that has been quite solid this afternoon. Minor build up on Ferry Street, no problems around Harvey Bay. Children's Road, much lighter through South Bingra. There has been a lot of traffic around Bundaberg Central on Bourbon Street and Key Street, but that traffic is easing. But a lot of heavy traffic at the moment on the Talon Bridge southbound and Hinkley Avenue approaching to Calvin Street through Bundaberg West. And it has settled down on Bundaberg Ring Road around Telegraph Road through Cowquay and Ashfield. And around Toowoomba and the Darling Downs, generally busy on James Street, both ways around South Toowoomba, I should say, and quite heavy around Harry Street and Margaret Street around the CBD, also around the shopping centre. About from 8:10 back around 5:45 on ABC Local Radio Queensland. Is everyone getting ready for Christmas? Maybe that.
0: Maybe. I mean, it's not very far away in the context of things, which is scary. I mean, you're already seeing the Christmas paraphernalia popping up everywhere, which is too much for me. It's too much for me. Look, when I see that, Brad, I just need to think of this.
4: Always look on the bright side of life.
0: Brad.
3: I can't get that song out of my head now.
0: Oh, and I want to hear you. Can you whistle?
3: Oh, yeah.
0: Not bad at all. Brad, we'll see you after 5:30. Brad Hunter there. Up next on Drive, we're going to meet the mayor of the heart of Australia's potential AI data centre boom. Yes, we'll head out to the Western Downs and you'll meet Mayor Andrew Smith. There's a lot that's been happening there. A lot, awful amount of news, of progress, of things being signed. Whether or not that big data centre goes ahead is another thing, but the scale of it, mind-boggling. Anyway, let's head on Drive. This is Liz Stringer and Dangerous.

0: It's Dangerous by Liz Stringer. She's a wonderful singer-songwriter. Great on the guitar, great on the keys. Sadly, she's living in the UK these days, so we don't get to see anywhere near as much of her. Look, it is the talk of the nation right now. The $32 billion data center proposed for the Western Downs. It's a developing story because yesterday afternoon, AI giant Anthropic signed its first deal in Australia to use that center. The data center in Dalby, it's still subject to council approval. But if it gets the green light, it'll be the largest facility of its kind in the country and may potentially use one quarter of the state's power. Anthropic aims to start using the centre in 2027, despite the development application only being filed with the council last month. The mayor of Western Downs, Andrew Smith, spoke to ABC News earlier on how he's feeling about the world having their eyes on his patch.
1: We're a pretty mature region and we look for opportunities. So potentially good for the area, keeping in mind, Emma, that there is a planning process that needs to occur here. So the development application is still with council and we'll await to see how the proponents deal with some of the questions that are being put forward.
2: Yeah, obviously a lot of these questions when it comes to community concerns involve size, environmental impact, the power usage as well. 1.5 million households is the equivalent of power that this data centre will use. Is that a worry for people in your area?
1: As I said earlier, we look for opportunity and we're being told that it will in fact lower power prices. But what I say as a mayor is if power is an issue, well, let's build more. They're within a stone's throw of three gas-fired power stations, not far from the Kogan Creek coal-fired power station. Renewables are within a stone's throw as well. So we are very used to building power energy infrastructure. So what I would say is, yeah, build more.
2: Tell us about the involvement of council in the lead up to this point. Obviously, as you mentioned, it has to go through the planning approval process now. But what's been the involvement so far?
1: So from my perspective as mayor, we've had a couple of meetings early on around the potential application coming to us. Probably no more than that. The team have met a couple of times just answering some questions that Zera DC had prior to their application as well. But in reality, we need to keep arm's length of the development, except for what our planning team are doing at the moment. And we will attend to that very promptly. We have a wonderful culture in planning at our council, so they'll be dealing with that quickly.
0: That is the Mayor of Western Downs, Andrew Smith, speaking to ABC News earlier today about the very, very big data centre that has been proposed for his part of the world. Oh, Brad in North Arm, you may be very happy with the daily dose of puppy photos. Looking pretty good. Thank you very much for the little, I think they're bull mastiffs. Is that what you told me last time? Love it. And you've also said you're enjoying Don't Worry, Be Happy. Brad, I'm going to try to guilt you into something. Today is producer Dylan Morris's birthday. Happy birthday. He also happens to be the quizmaster. So you can score on two fronts today. You can send some birthday love by playing in the quiz with Dylan and win with me. And you can also win something from the ABC prize cover. Dylan, hello to you and happy birthday.
3: Thank you. The 25 years has gone very quick. Just kidding. It's been the... Learned so much in my 21 years.
0: It's better being in your 30s than in your 20s. A few more years in the 30s than you can attest to. It's been the best decade ever for me. So hopefully it is the best decade ever for you. And you've had, just a smidge of experience in it.
3: Oh, yeah, 31. 31 I am.
0: Very good. Our theme today, we're getting into the swing of things with the Carnival of Flowers. Give us a bit of a hint as to where we're going, what sort of questions might be ahead, how people can show off.
3: Look, if you're good with your foreign languages, that could be a help. If you love Costa makes an appearance in our quiz today.
0: Fun.
3: So, you know, you want to be around for that one.
0: So gardening, some music, language skills.
3: As much variety as there are flowers in the garden.
0: So if you want to play, hop on the phone now, 1-300-903-222. Wish happy birthday to Dylan and go into the draw to win an ABC prize pack from the cupboard. Our first question, Dylan.
3: Our first first question, starting it nice and easy, warming you into it, a tune you've surely heard before, but can you name it?

0: Ah, merci, c'était très joli, cette chanson, parfait.
1: Did you just say parfait?
0: If you know that song, just call us now, 1-300-903-222, and you will go into the draw to win an ABC prize. But thanks, Dylan. Happy birthday, 1-300-903-222. Hop on the phone now if you know the name of this song. Well, it's already gone now. But if you knew it, then call. It's 5:30 and it is news time.
2: ABC News. Good afternoon. I'm Jessica van Vonderen. The Queensland government says it's been vindicated after global sporting authorities greenlit Rockhampton to host the 2032 Olympic rowing events. Hannah Moon reports.
3: The initial choice of central Queensland's Fitzroy River sparked intense scrutiny over strong currents, the course length and potential crocodile dangers. Premier David Crisafulli has today confirmed World Rowing and Paddle Worldwide have signed off on the proposed course based on an independent technical assessment. He says the Fitzroy has passed with flying colours and Rockhampton's Olympic and Paralympic regatta is signed, sealed and delivered. The ruling means that detailed planning and design of the flat water course can now move forward.
2: A man who rammed his vehicle into the gates of Brisbane's main synagogue has been released on immediate parole. Talissa Saganto reports.
4: Matthew DeCampo pleaded guilty in the Brisbane Magistrates Court today to two minor drug offences and one count of willful damage. That charge originally had an aggravating circumstance of being a hate crime, but it was withdrawn by prosecutors. In February this year, the 32-year-old deliberately reversed his ute into the front gate of Brisbane Synagogue in the CBD, causing significant damage. At an earlier bail hearing, his lawyer said there was no religious motivation behind his offending, and a psychiatric assessment found he was likely experiencing a drug-induced psychosis at the time. DeCampo was sentenced to 6 months in jail, but was granted immediate parole.
2: The federal government will hire an extra 100 compliance officers to find people overstaying their visas under its plan to curb migration. The crackdown is part of efforts to reduce arrivals to 225,000 within 2 years. There'll also be a random ballot for working backpackers wanting to stay longer, while foreign students will no longer be allowed to bring their families along. Queensland early childhood workers will need a teacher registration under new safety laws introduced to State Parliament. Long daycare, kindy and preschool employees will have to be screened by the Queensland College of Teachers. The requirement doesn't apply to outside school hours or family daycare. Education Minister John Paul Langbrook has told Parliament it'll help give parents peace of mind.
5: This bill continues to strengthen safeguards for children and for our early childhood teachers. The families of our youngest children are

0: entitled to the same confidence in the professional safeguards surrounding their teachers as families with children in schools.
1: The Prime Minister has rejected a Greens push to pause the domestic rollout of AI until strict federal guardrails are written into law. It comes a day after Anthropic locked in its first Australian deal. The tech giant signed a long-term lease on a massive new data centre planned near Dalby on the Western Downs. Anthony Albanese has told Parliament walking away from the global digital race isn't an option.
2: I want us to be at the forefront of shaping it in our national interest because this is a technology that is happening.
1: There's been a fruit frenzy at the Brisbane markets for the official launch of the Summer Harvest Calendar. A long-running annual charity auction saw the first tray of mangoes fetch $70,000. It went to a local independent retailer. Brisbane Markets Chief Executive Andrew Young says it's all for a good cause.
3: This is to help two very worthy charities here in Queensland, the Lady Musgrave Trust and Red Kite. It is symbolic. It's Queensland's favourite fruit. It's a fundraiser, as I said, and it's supported well by the industry.
1: The Brisbane Lions have held a closed training run at their Springfield base ahead of Saturday's AFL preliminary final. The reigning premiers will take on Hawthorn at the MCG, having beaten them by 67 points just 5 weeks ago. Coach Chris Fagan says they know how hard it is to secure a spot in the season decider.
4: Oh, there's some confidence, I guess, from knowing that we've done it before, but we've also gotten there and lost preliminary finals too. So they're really hard games to win because the prize is such a huge one to play in a grand final. So that little bit of experience will help us, but only so much. You've just got to turn up and get it done.
1: Queensland's weather, isolated showers tomorrow for the Western Gulf Country and Eastern Districts, fine or mostly fine elsewhere. Possible morning fog in the southeast. Brisbane, 12 to 25 degrees, the Gold Coast, 12 to 24. And I'll have more news at 7 o'clock on ABC TV.
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0: on. Let's give Dylan some birthday love for our Thursday quiz. We are getting into the swing of things with the Carnival of Flowers ahead in Toowoomba. Maybe it's getting the nose a little bit itchy. Maybe you're feeling like you're in need of an antihistamine. But, regardless of how you feel about your flowers, let's have some fun. It is time to quiz. Pull out your tissues and tell the pollinators. Dylan, hello. Welcome back.
1: Hello.
0: And happy birthday again. So,
1: thank you.
0: This is the deal. If you call us on 1300 903 222, you pick up your phone, you put that number in, or on listen, you just press call, then you will come through and you can wish Dylan happy birthday. That's an important thing to do. And you can have a go at the quiz. And we would love you to play. There's an ABC prize pack up for grabs. If you are correct on the final question, we would really like you to have a crack at it. 1-300-903-222 is the number. Please play. Always love playing with you. It is an empty board at the moment. So if you hop in, then, well, look, it means that you'll get, I'm trying to think of a flower equivalent of first bite of the cherry. I can't think of anything, so I'm just going to park it and tell you what I was attempting to do there. This is our first question.
2: Question one.
1: Nice and easy. Warming into it. It's a tune you've surely heard before, but can you name it?

0: Do you know the name of that song? If you do, call me right now on 1-300-903-222. Hop on the phone, pick up the blower, and you will go into the quiz cube. It's not a very big one at the moment, but there is someone there. Hello to you, Justin, and call them.
1: G'day, Evan. How are you?
0: I'm doing really, really well. Do you

0: Know the answer to this one?
1: Yes, I'm sure that's the original version of Sweet Child of Mine from Guns N' Roses.
0: Very good indeed. And your real guess is?
1: No idea.
0: Oh, dearie me.
2: Really? Do I need to give a hint?
0: We had a tricky one on the first one last time. Justin, I'm sure we will hear from you again this evening with Dylan's doozies. He's had a bit of a few brilliant birthday moments. He's testing you out. He's getting the mind working. And I'm sure we'll hear from you again tonight, Justin.
1: Goodbye.
0: Justin in Coolum there. We have Brad in North Arm on the line. Hello to you, Brad.
3: Hey, mate. How are you? Hey, Dylan.
0: Yes.
3: This is just for you because you might not get the song played. Happy birthday, happy birthday. Anyway, I'll stop now.
0: That was really nice. Dear.
2: Thank you, Brad.
0: Thank
3: no
0: you
3: worries.
0: Very
3: happy
0: much.
3: Birthday, mate.
0: Thanks. Oh, that's lovely. Brad, do you want to have a go at the quiz?
3: I was listening to it, and I was thinking, is that the French version of Save the Last Dance for Me?
0: Is it the French version of Save the Last Dance for Me? Dylan, I'm throwing it to you.
2: It is not.
0: No, okay. Unfortunately, not it is so. Not. It's tricky.
3: That's fair enough.
0: Brad,
3: I can deal with that.
0: Appreciate your guess. I'm sure we'll be hearing from you again tonight because this is a tricky one. This is a tricky one that I think people will be having multiple go at. You are listening to Drive, and you can play the quiz by calling 1-300-903-222. Scruffy. You're close. You're really close. I can see that you've got the right artist, but not their song. So you're channeling it well.
2: Shall I give a hint?
0: You can give a hint.
2: The artist Scruffy has guessed is French singer Edith Piaf. And there's a lovely cover of this song done by Louis Armstrong, which we could play now or we could play if someone gets the answer right.
0: We definitely could. I am always looking for an excuse to play Satchmo. It is not Je ne regrette rien, though. I'd appreciate the guess. I really do. You are listening to Drive. This is the song that we need you to identify. Il est entré dans mon cœur une part de bonheur. Johnny's on the line in Bundaberg. G'day, Johnny.
4: Hello. Thank you very much for taking my call. I just
2: want
4: to say happy birthday to Dylan.
2: Thank you. Appreciate it.
0: Oh, that's lovely. Do you want to have a go at all, Johnny, as to what song that might be?
4: I think that's Edith Piaf and it's La Vie en Rose.
0: Is that the song that we're looking for, Dylan?
2: That is the song.
0: Oh, well done, Johnny, in Bundaberg. What are you getting up to this evening?
4: Just driving home from work tonight, so just thought I'd finally play the quiz.
0: Oh, well, we are very happy that you are playing the quiz.
2: Are you a first-time quiz player?
4: I am, yep, I am. I love music.
2: That's made my birthday.
4: And things like that, so yes, first time I've actually ever called up.
0: This is fantastic. Well, doubly welcome. Stay on the line, Johnny in Bundaberg. Dylan, you mentioned this classic version by Satchmo.
2: It is, and La Vie en Rose translates literally to life in pink and basically means to see the world through rose-coloured glasses. Well,

0: We're just going to waltz Brad into his traffic report. G'day to you, Brad. I just couldn't bring myself to do the abrupt traffic jingle that we normally play. Are you feeling like you're in some sort of sleepy, sentimental space now?
1: I do. I think I'm waltzing around in a tuxedo at the moment. That's beautiful. That's a very nice song. You could have kept it going, actually. It's really nice. I like that.
0: Oh, yes. Maybe we'll have to play the thing in full if we get time for it. If we're quick enough on the quiz, then we'll get it. I'll sneak in a bit of Satchmo for us. Maybe. Actually, hang on a tick. This could be interesting. Brad, what's happening on the roads?
1: Yeah, that's what I mean. That's beautiful, beautiful ambience. It's making the roads better. Caland Road, these actually around Quantaway Link Road and Little Mountain. The heavy on Sunshine Motorway is still inbound through Mountain Creek. No crashes or breakdowns. Outbound has eased. Nicol Way still busy both ways through Warana, and also it has eased on Sunshine.

0: motorway south bound through Minyama, getting onto Nickel Way. No delays on the Sunshine Motorway around the northern beaches. Your Monday Noosa Road has these through Noosaville and slight build up around the Dunella Bridge in both directions around the upgrade works. Through Maryborough West, lighter conditions now on the Bruce Highway, looking better there around the roadwork zones. And Children's Road has eased through South Bingra. And lighter conditions now on Key Street and Bourbon Street through Bundaberg Central. And also the Talon Bridge southbound has eased into Bundaberg West. That was very heavy earlier from Hinkler Avenue. And no problems around Toowoomba and the Darling Downs. Generally busy around the CBD on Margaret Street, Harry Street and Russell Street as well around the shopping centre. I'm back from ATM. That's the latest traffic on ABC Local Radio Queensland.
1: Oh, very good. I was wondering whether it was going to be a sung version of the traffic. I was pushing Dylan to sing the news earlier today. And the traffic would have been like, nice conditions on the roofs or something along the line. Wouldn't that could be a special treat one time. Do you know it's Dylan's birthday today?
0: Happy birthday, Dylan, to you.
2: Nah, the Cowboys lost on the weekend of the Sharks. I'm not accepting that from you, Brad.
3: Okay, it's always happens every year.
2: Every year they make the finals, at least.
0: Dylan was giving me a bit of a ribbing last week off air about the Cowboys and Sharks. We're having a little poke at each other. Very fun.
2: Oh, eating my words
0: happy
2: now.
0: About that.
2: Honestly, I'm glad it's over. It was a rough year.
0: Always next year, as they say, Dylan.
2: Exactly. 2027, year of the Cowboy.
0: Yes, going
1: to
0: be good.
1: Good luck to all of your respective teams, Brad. You go well.
0: Thanks.
1: Brad Hunter there. It is 16 minutes to 6. We're going to go back to Johnny in a moment with question 2 in the quiz.
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1: You are listening to Drive with me, Evan Wallace, and Quizmaster Dylan Morris. We are playing the Thursday quiz, and on the line is Johnny in Bundaberg. Johnny, still with us?
7: Yes, yep.
1: This is what we'd like to hear and like to know. Johnny, you ready for your second question?
7: I am, but I do have a quick dad joke for Brad.
1: Oh.
7: What is the most important letter in the word waffle?
2: I'll sub in for Brad. What is the most important letter in the word waffle?
7: The letter W, because otherwise it's just awful.
1: That's great.
4: Question 2.
2: Question 2. A carnival of flowers is kicking off in beautiful Toowoomba this weekend, but the state of Queensland the state of Queensland's flower hails from further north, and that's the question. What is the floral emblem of Queensland?
7: Yeah, I should know this. I don't. I'm going to say wattle, but I think I'm wrong.
1: Ooh.
7: I'll give you the answer of wattle. And then if I'm wrong, then I wish the best of luck to the next person.
1: Is it wattle?
2: It is not wattle. That is the floral emblem of Australia, I believe.
1: Johnny, thank you so much for playing. What are you getting up to for the rest of the evening? You're on the way home now. You're going to cook something up. What's on the go?
7: Yes, I've just got home. I'll discuss with my wife what we decide to have tonight, whether it be some vegetarian sort of goulash or something.
1: Ooh.
7: or if we're going to go a little bit more exotic and try like gnocchi or something like that.
1: Yum. Your place sounds like the place to be. Thanks so much, Johnny, in Bundaberg. We've got Bruce in Anango. G'day to you, Bruce.
8: Evan, how are you, my son?
1: I'm doing so well. You've been having fun with heifers this afternoon?
8: With what? With heifers? No, not today, no.
1: No.
8: I'm getting a motor vehicle service.
1: Oh, very good. That's a good thing to do too. Do you want the question again from Dylan?
8: Yes, please, mate, yes.
2: Bruce, what is the floral emblem of Queensland?
8: It's the Cooktown Orchid, I believe.
1: Is it the Cooktown Orchid, Dylan?
2: That is the one.
1: Very good.
2: Fun fact, if it could speak, this is what it would say.

0: that song is Waiting for the Sun by Queensland band Powderfinger, because flowers like sun.
1: Oh, excellent.
0: Low-hanging fruit there.
1: Why not? If you'd like to play the quiz, this is what you do. You call us, 1-300-903-222. And you know what you do as well, Bruce?
2: Yes.
1: Well, if you're right on the last question, you take...

0: he is making a cameo appearance because the question is, what flower is Costa talking about here?
1: Let's have a listen.
2: But whether you're growing them on your farm or in your garden, be prepared for them to get big. This specimen is less than 3 months old. I love to associate with the rebels that stand out in the pack. This one here, look at it. It's, you know, probably around the 2.2 metres tall. Now, your average bit like me, 1.6, maybe 1.7 on a big hair day, but some of them can reach up to 4 or even 5 metres. Even the flower heads can be huge. They're up to 30 centimetres across on the single-headed varieties. These outer petals here are called ray florets.
0: What is that flower?
3: I wouldn't have a clue, but I'll just have to pick one out of the air. Sunflowers?
1: Is it the sunflower, Dylan?
0: That's a great pick.
1: Oh, brilliant. Bruce and Anango, you're doing so well. So you've got the motorbike service, then what lies ahead for you tonight?
3: No, not the motorbike, the motor car.
1: Oh, the motor car. Sorry, the motor car's been serviced. Then what's ahead after that?
3: I'm going home for tea.
1: Oh, do you know what's on the menu?
3: Yes.
1: Oh, care to share?
3: Yes, because my wife and my younger son, they've gone to a movie showing downtown. And they're having a feed there, so I was over in Kingaroy. I got some KFC.
1: Oh, very good. Whatever works.
3: That's even all right, don't you? Do not mock. Do not mock.
0: Nothing wrong with a bit of Kentucky Fried Chicken.
1: A bit of the dirty bird. Then you're left in the dust, unless I stuck by you. You're a sunflower. I think your love will be too much. Dylan, we've established that you're younger than Bruce and me. What's this song?
0: This is Sunflower by, I don't remember. I just, this is not my particular taste of music, but I was under the pump today and smashed into YouTube that Sunflower song. And that's what came up.
1: I'm glad you weren't forcing us to ID that one. We are playing the quiz. If you'd like to join in, you just call us 1-300-903-222. If you do, you go into the queue. And if you're correct on the last question and wish Dylan happy birthday along the way, then you will go, well, you'll take home an ABC prize pack. Bruce, you're going well. That's two questions that you've nailed there. You ready for your next one?
3: I certainly am.
1: All right, here is
4: question four.
0: It's a curly one. It's devious. Think floral, think webs. It might even be in your kitchen. Bruce, for question four, name the major ingredient in bread.
3: In bread? Well, I'd have to say flour.
0: That is correct. That is a terrible joke on my part.
1: Very good. It's all things joke. Floral.
3: It's a bad joke.
0: Flower. There we go.
3: I get it. Don't worry.
5: First up, measure out your dry ingredients. Plain flour, wholemeal flour, salt, caster sugar, and bicarbonate of soda.
1: That's Gordon Ramsay there with the ingredients for bread, I think, Dylan.
0: Yeah, for a soda bread, which I got to say, if a bread ever has 4 dry ingredients to it, it's probably going to be too much for me to make, but each their own, I guess.
1: Dylan, I think this is one of the trickiest ones of the bunch. This is our final question. You've made it to the end, Bruce, so if you're right on this...
0: We have a queue, I see.
1: You can take home, but there are lots of people wanting to leapfrog you this afternoon. So the pressure is on.
4: Question five.
0: Question five, Bruce. Flowers bloom thanks largely to the efforts of insects. Bees, of course, get lots of the credit, but lots of other critters help pollinate our flowers. Question five is simple. What animal does the majority of pollinating for the class mammal?
3: Class mammal.
0: Yep. So what mammal pollinates lots of flowers?
3: There's lots of mammals.
0: Oh, yeah.
1: There are lots of mammals in the world.
0: There's only one that pollinates the most flowers of all the mammals.
1: Producer Caitlin knows it. She's messaged in with the correct answer. Well done, Caitlin. And there's a few people waiting behind. Pete and Yandina, Ruth and Yudlow.

0: wanting to play.
1: I'll just take a guess. Cows.
0: Is it cow?
2: It is not cow.
0: No, it's not cow. Bad luck of... Not surprised that you went with
1: It's probably the two things I'm looking at my wife's surgery at the moment.
0: Oh, I don't think it is, if that's a clue. Bruce and Nango, thank you very much. You are listening to Drive. He's done so well. He's taking you to the last question. And we are at the final moments of the quiz. Dylan has hopped in with a tricky one to see whether or not you are going to be the person who takes home the ABC prize pack on his birthday. If you'd like to play, 1300 903 222. Pete in Yandina has been hanging on the line for a little bit of time. Pete in Yandina, hello.
3: Hello.
4: Hello.
0: Hello, hello.
4: Happy birthday, Dylan. And your 21st?
2: Yep, definitely 21. No, 31.
4: No, I'm sitting here waiting for the sun to go down. And they said, the night Venus is shining in the west, and you supposedly can see all the satellites and things going around. So I'm going to watch that tonight. How's that?
0: That's brilliant. What a lovely way to spend the evening. Now, Pete in Yandina, would you like the question again?
4: I like the clue. I missed the last little bit to it.
0: All right. We'll go with the question again. Take us away, Dylan.
2: From the top, flowers bloom thanks largely to the efforts of insects. Bees, of course, get lots of the credit, but lots of other critters help pollinate our flowers. Question five is simple. What animal does the majority of pollinating for the class mammal?
4: Mammal. So what's a mammal? Two-legged, four-legged?
2: Can I tell you what a mammal
0: is? I don't think so, with so many people still on the board.
2: Yeah, people on the board and 5 minutes to go to the news. No mercy on my birthday.
4: What other mammal? Mammal. So, mammal. I don't know. I was going to say Barnaby Joyce, but that wouldn't be right. What mammal does... I'm going to say kangaroo, but that's got to be way off the planet.
0: Is it kangaroo?
2: It is not kangaroo.
0: No, it's not kangaroo.
4: Thank you, anyway.
0: That's all right. I can throw in a little clue for you. I think just a little clue. No, actually, there's a few more people on the board. I won't do that. I was going to be generous, but I was thinking let's test Ruth's knowledge because she's been hanging on there. I think she actually might know the answer to this question. Hello to you, Ruth, and you, though. How's things?
5: Good, thanks, Evan.
0: That's good. Do you know the answer to this one?
5: Is it bat?
0: Dylan, is it bat?
2: No, no, no, no, no, no, no, no, no, no, no, no, no, no, Batman!
0: Well done, well done to you, Ruth. Congratulations. You've been there on the line. You are hoping to swoop in, and you did it. What does Thursday night look like for you, Ruth?
5: Same as every other night. Finish feeding my babies and then sit down and watch TV and catch up on the news. And then maybe my daughter will ring me because it's Thursday night and we'll talk for probably a couple of hours.
0: Oh, that sounds like a very, very nice way to be. Well, appreciate you playing, Ruth. You stay on the line and we will make sure that we get you your prize pack. Thanks so much for playing.
5: No worries. Thanks, Dylan.
0: That is Ruth in Udlow. Dylan, how do you enjoy your birthday quiz?
2: Oh, I like that a lot. I got Justin in Coolum with one, so that's always big. He's absolutely my nemesis. I think it was Justin who swept it one time, maybe. I don't know. He likes to do an intentional Bradbury, Justin, which isn't really doing a Bradbury, is it? I'm glad it didn't go to Justin again.
0: Dylan, you go well. You go enjoy your birthday. Happy running tonight and happy times with your surf tomorrow. Dylan Morris there, your quiz master. 6 o'clock news is coming up soon, and after that it's PM.
6: Barbara Miller here on PM at 6:05. Students, backpackers and visa overstayers, the focus of a major overhaul of Australia's migration system. Also, two teenage boys charged over a mistaken identity murder in Sydney. And no worries about crocodiles. The Fitzroy River gets the go-ahead for rowing and canoeing at the Brisbane Olympics.
7: We know there's been some critics around, but it fell on deaf ears with us. We know how good this facility is and how good this river is.
6: Hope you can join me for PM just after the 6 o'clock news.

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1: Alex Hyman here. Coming up on Australia Wide, the federal government unveils a major overhaul to Australia's migration system, clamping down on backpackers and major changes for international student visas. Also, the growing trend of men choosing rewarding careers in disability support.
2: I'd say there definitely was a stigma for me as well, but once you're all in, you realise how much is around and how much you can help, and like, there's nothing more rewarding than helping those people.
1: That's Australia Wide from 6:30.
0: Oh, I've really been enjoying being with you this afternoon. It's been lots and lots of fun. Dylan, thank you for everything. Caitlin, for everything as well. Brad, traffic Brad Hunter, sparked so much. And this is something that's going to be stuck in my head all night. We'll see you tomorrow from 3, lots of Friday fun ahead on Drive.

0: ABC News, good evening. I'm Michael Bausch. The federal government will take an axe to temporary visas after confirming an immigration cutback aimed squarely at foreign students and holidaying backpackers. Nadal Mustafa reports from Canberra.
1: The reforms unveiled today will crack down on visa hoppers and overstayers. Most international students will be banned from bringing their families to Australia, and there will be a limit on the stay of backpackers. The government will also toughen visa enforcement efforts by boosting offices and detention capacity. Shadow Immigration Minister John O'Dunham says the coalition wants the plan to go further.
2: There's more work to do. Happy to work with government, but we would like them to come to the table on some of the things we've been asking for.
1: Labor will implement changes that can be made under existing powers, but still wants a parliamentary path for further reforms.
0: An investigation's underway into a commercial fire on the Gold Coast. The blaze broke out in a shop on Orchid Avenue in Surfers Paradise about 2 o'clock this afternoon. It was extinguished a short time later. The Queensland government says it's been vindicated after global sporting authorities formally approved Rockhampton to host the 2032 Olympic rowing events. The initial choice of the Fitzroy River sparked intense debate over strong currents, the course length, and potential crocodile dangers. Independent engineers have now officially confirmed that the Central Queensland Waterway can deliver a safe and fair competition. In Parliament, Deputy Premier Jarrod Bleij welcomed the decision.
3: The experts have confirmed it. World Rowing and Paddle Worldwide have endorsed it. Rockhampton is good for rowing, and rowing is good for 2032 and beyond. The International Federations of World Rowing and Paddle Worldwide have endorsed the Fitzroy River.
0: Meantime, the Queensland government has promised to cut red tape and fast-track development in an inner Brisbane suburb near a key 2032 Olympics precinct. Megan Danzi reports.
4: More than 100 hectares in Bowen Hills has been earmarked for development, with the government promising more homes and a dedicated hospitality and dining district. The area was declared a priority development area nearly 20 years ago by the then Bligh Labor government. The current state government has proposed several amendments to that plan, including raising the height limits for buildings from 30 to 50 stories and adding about 4,000 new homes to existing plans.
0: The Queensland opposition is demanding proof of the Premier's guarantee that new data centres will slice household power bills. Here's state political reporter Alex Brewster.
5: AI giant Anthropic has signed on to use a $32 billion data centre hub planned for the Western Downs. Opposition leader Stephen Miles has called on the Premier in Parliament to reveal the evidence to back his promise such developments will lower energy bills.
6: Will the Premier now release household power price modelling once construction of Australia's largest data centre on the Western Downs is completed?
5: David Crisafulli didn't table any modelling in Parliament, but

0: reiterated his guarantee.
1: We can determine these data centres don't go in people's backyards, that they don't suck up power, and that they actually drive down electricity prices.
0: Anthropic hopes to begin using the site from next year.
2: A Logan woman's been charged with taking on other people's traffic tickets in exchange for cash. It's alleged the 27-year-old used social media to offer to illegally absorb automated road penalties. Police say she racked up more than 1,100 demerit points against her licence over the past 4 years, and she accrued about $620,000 in fines. The woman was arrested in Woodridge today and is due to reappear in court later this month, charged with fraud. To finance on the markets, the ASX 200 gained 36 points today. It closed at 8,732. The Australian dollar's worth 71.17 US cents. Queensland's weather, isolated showers tomorrow for the western Gulf Country and eastern districts, fine or mostly fine elsewhere. Possible morning fog in the southeast and some frost about the Granite Belt. Brisbane, 12 to 25. The Gold Coast, 12 to 24. The Sunshine Coast, 13 to 23. Ipswich, a low of 7 with a top tomorrow of 27. Fine for the southeast on Saturday, Sunday and Monday. On Moreton Bay, south to southeasterly winds reaching 30 knots. 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
3: Good evening. Welcome to PM. I'm Barbara Miller, coming to you from Gadigal Land in Sydney. Tonight, students, backpackers and visa overstayers, the focus of a major overhaul of Australia's migration system. Also, two teenage boys charged over an alleged mistaken identity murder in Sydney. And no worries about crocodiles. The Fitzroy River gets the go-ahead for rowing and canoeing at the Brisbane Olympics.
4: We know there's been some critics around, but it fell on deaf ears with us. We know how good this facility is and how good this river is.
3: Who arrives, who stays, and who leaves? Those were the three questions the Home Affairs Minister sought to answer as he unveiled the government's planned migration overhaul. The speech was a long time coming. A scheduled appearance at the National Press Club last month was cancelled at the last minute. Tony Burke acknowledged the delay as he took to the stage.
5: There's a line at the start of Tom Stoppard's Rosencrantz and Guildenstern Are Dead that there's an art to the building of suspense. So here we are. It's good to be here with each and every one of you.
3: Political reporter Isabella Tolhurst is in Canberra. Isabella, before he got to his concrete announcements, there was a pretty long preamble, wasn't there, from the minister. He sort of challenged some of the narratives around the migration debate. What did you make of that?
6: I thought that was really interesting, and the Home Affairs Minister Tony Burke got a bit defensive at the start of his speech to the press club. He, as you said, wanted to break down some misconceptions, one of which being around housing. He said that housing problems in Australia do exist, but that the issues aren't caused by migration. He said instead they can be solved by migration, pointing out that the housing crisis is largely because there are fewer people living in each home now than there were in the past. He says immigration does need to soften to allow housing to catch up. But he wanted to sort of break down one of those, what he calls, misconceptions. There was another one he spoke about yoga teachers. He says he's frustrated by this narrative that the government lets in more yoga teachers than construction workers. He says the government let in zero yoga teachers. And that's a claim that is constantly made that he finds really frustrating. He also rejected suggestions that these changes are linked to the current political climate.
5: For the sake of just saying something that is demonstrably true, all of these reforms were started and the work started last year. Every measure I'm going to go through had been largely worked up and formalised by February of this year.
6: Tony Burke didn't specify in that quote that he was talking about One Nation, but of course we can infer that with the rise of One Nation, this migration debate has certainly heated up.
3: Certainly has. Now, students, backpackers and visa overstayers will all be impacted by these proposed changes. Talk us through the key announcements.
6: Yeah, international students are one of the main groups who will be affected. International students will be effectively banned.

0: exempt from bringing their family members to Australia. There are some exceptions for this. It won't apply to family members who are currently in Australia, and there'll be carve-outs for people from Pacific regions and the ASEAN nations, as well as people doing certain courses like PhDs. But there'll also be a crackdown on international students from visa hopping and jumping course to course just to keep their visa active and so they can stay in Australia. And so the government's introducing a new rule for international students that they must move up in their qualifications, not across or down. The other big area that the government is clamping down on is backpackers and working holiday visa makers. Under the changes, visa holders who want to stay in the country for longer than 1 year will go to a ballot system for years 2 and 3. And the number of spots that are available have been reduced. So second year ballots will be limited to 45,000 spots. That's down from about 57,000 people who were approved last year. It'll be even more limited for people who want to stay for a third year in Australia. But of course, this won't affect people from the UK with those fair trade agreements in place as well. So those are the major changes. Home Affairs Minister Tony Burke did say that it's really a simple program. Here's what he had to say about how it all works.
1: If you want to come on a temporary basis to Australia, apply for a temporary visa. If you want to come to Australia permanently, apply for a permanent visa. And if you no longer have a valid visa, you should leave Australia. That's all it is.
0: Tony Burke has admitted, though, that the measures he's announced today don't go as far as he would like them to. He says that extra measures will require legislation, and he hopes that the coalition will come to the negotiating table to try and work out and discuss some additional legislative changes to help crack down on migration as well.
2: Isabella Tallhurst there. Let's get some reaction now to those changes to the migration settings. The hospitality industry and farmers aren't happy with them. The coalition hasn't released its migration policy yet, but has indicated it's open to working with the government. Alison Shaw reports.
3: Staying in Australia for some could soon come down to the roll of a dice. The federal government clamping down on backpackers as part of its shake-up to Australia's migration system. But the criticism has been swift.
4: We do not understand at all why it has to be so complicated. And again, it's politics that is irrelevant to us. I mean, we just need to be able to cost-effectively produce food and fibre.
3: Hamish McIntyre is president of the National Farmers Federation.
4: We just don't need to be all paying more for labour than we have to. Obviously, if we're competing against each other in situations, again, will it drive up... drive down our gross margins, but in the end it'll make food more expensive in Australia.
3: He says farmers are furious over the Home Affairs Minister's announcement confirming a 3-month processing timeframe for working holiday makers when approvals had previously taken only days.
4: The problem is from a farming point of view though, we do spend money and it's expensive to train working holiday makers to do the tasks we want to, and there's a cost involved in that for all farmers and also our regional towns are where they are such an important place, such an important role in our coffee shops and pubs, etc. So it's being forced to retrain more expenses as you start afresh with new working holiday makers.
3: There's been similar umbrage from the hospitality industry, the Australian Restaurant and Cafe Association labelling the changes reckless and warning that restricting temporary migrants will risk worsening an already severe worker shortage. Today's announcement coincided with new data from the Australian Bureau of Statistics showing Australia's population has grown by nearly 400,000 people in 12 months, with overseas migration accounting for almost 3/4 of the increase. Nationals leader Matt Canavan accused Minister Tony Burke of insulting the intelligence of regional Australians.
5: Now, having failed to bring down the numbers, the government is now resorting to using our farmers, our tourist industry, other regional industries as whipping boys for their failure to bring down migration.
3: But Liberal frontbencher and Shadow Immigration Minister John O'Donoghue says Labor's changes are a step forward and says the Liberal Party would be open to working with the government.
6: There are some measures that have been announced that, of course, have merit and that may go some way to dealing with this problem. But there is so much more to do and, of course, our door remains open when it comes to some of those legislative changes.
3: There's also a plan to crack down on visitors overstaying their visas, which has been slammed by the Asylum Seeker Resource Centre, which says there could be dire consequences for refugees and people seeking asylum. Green Senator Larissa Waters says the government's policy is shameful and cruel.
7: Labor's grand plan is a return to Tony Abbott's migration policy. This policy announced today is a culture war and a dog whistle. This is the Labor government chasing the Liberals and One Nation further down the rabbit hole on a culture war because they don't have the guts to stand up to the big corporations who are actually driving the cost of living crisis and the housing crisis.
3: There's also concern over the government's plan to bar international students from bringing their partner while they study. Phil Honeywood is Chief Executive of the International Education Association of Australia. He says many students from South Asia who might be married fairly early in life would be discouraged from seeking to study in Australia.
8: Bear in mind, of course, that student's spending three times more than an Australian student would be on tuition fees, and they're really adding to our economy while they're here. And I think it's going to be very interesting for your listeners when they're waiting 2 or 3 hours for an Uber in future, because if you talk to any Uber driver, you'll tend to find that they're often the partner of an international student or an international student themselves. And curiously, it's actually often international students, their partners, that are prepared to do the jobs that young Australians will no longer do.
3: Meanwhile, the construction sector has backed Labor's plan, with Housing Industry Australia praising the government's reform that would mean construction workers are considered a priority profession for skilled visa approvals, alongside agriculture, fisheries, resources and teaching visas.
2: Alison Chow there. This is PM. I'm Barbara Miller, and you can hear all the programs live or you can catch up later on ABC Listen. Two teenagers have been charged with murder over the alleged mistaken identity shooting of a 23-year-old university student earlier this month in Sydney Southwest. Police allege the 14 and 16-year-old boys helped the gunmen by supplying a weapon and organising vehicles used in the attack. Criminologists say teenagers are increasingly being recruited by organised crime groups for just a few $100s. Christy Sexton-McGrath reports.
9: It's a murder investigation that's exposed a new disturbing tactic in the underworld, recruiting teenagers to do the dirty work.
10: This incident has all the hallmarks of an organised crime murder.
9: Homicide Squad Detective Superintendent Joe Dewey says police have charged two boys, aged 14 and 16, over the shooting death of 23-year-old Marco Tapia at his home in Glenalpine in Sydney's southwest last month. Police allege the teenagers helped prepare for and clean up after the murder, disposing of vehicles, supplying a weapon and cleaning properties.
10: Look, they were, if I can use the word, very clumsy in what they did. They left a trail of evidence behind. It wasn't very difficult for us to locate them. One of the offenders, the 14-year-old offender, as he attempted to burn the kill car, burnt himself in the process and ended up in hospital.
9: Police say the boys were not present for the entire crime and they are searching for another three alleged offenders who entered Mr. Tapia's home and carried out the shooting. Both the boys who've been charged are still at school and had no previous dealings with police.
10: I am shocked. We are very shocked.
9: And Detective Superintendent Joe Dewey says it's part of a growing phenomenon of gangs recruiting teenagers to commit crime. In this case, some of the details are still unclear.
10: Look, we don't know exactly how they were recruited, but I can give you what we believe generally operates in these circumstances. Generally, there are facilitators who are responsible for locating participants in these crimes, whatever that those roles may be. They will target vulnerable young people, street kids, street gangs, members attached to those things. And then once they've located them, they'll recruit them into an encrypted chat where they talk about what's actually required from them.
9: And this isn't just a Sydney problem. The federal police have also raised concerns about criminals using encrypted apps to recruit young offenders. Dr. James Martin is an associate professor in criminology at Deakin University.
11: We've seen these kinds of crimes not take place not just in New South Wales, but here in Victoria as well. Young people who are being commissioned by these things have been very significant players in the tobacco wars that have been raging not just here in Victoria, but around the country as well.
9: And why are teenagers as young as 14 attractive to organised crime groups?
11: They're pretty expendable. They're cheap to hire. Often we see very serious criminal activity, you know, things like tobacco shop firebombings, costing as little as a few hundred dollars to children. They're easier to manipulate than adult offenders and are more easily induced by these, you know, smaller amounts of money.
9: Are we effectively seeing an air task of a crime model emerge here where organised crime groups can outsource those individual jobs to teenagers?
11: There's two main problems that are underlying this trend. The first is technological. So it is easier and easier for offenders to connect with young people through these kind of Airtasker type encrypted applications. So there's a technological driver. But I think the really big underlying driver is the illicit markets that provide organised crime with their power and their money have expanded rapidly in Australia over the past decade. So if we go back to 2016-17, Australians were spending around $8.6 billion a year on illicit drugs. The most recent estimates by the Australian Criminal Intelligence Commission put that number closer these days to around $14 billion, so substantial increases. And that's not counting the massive expansion of our biggest newest illicit market, tobacco, which is around $7, $8 billion just on its own. So the organised crime communities that are funding this kind of stuff flush with cash and power at the moment.
9: James Martin says there's no simple fix to the problem.
11: We're talking about young people who are often from very vulnerable and kind of marginalised communities.
9: Police say the two boys charged with Marco Tapia's murder remain in custody and will return to Parramatta Children's Court in November.
2: Christy Sexton-McGrath there. The US Central Bank has done something it last did in July 2023, raised interest rates. The Federal Reserve hiked its benchmark rate a quarter of a percentage point to 3.75 to 4%. The Fed's decision provoked an angry reaction from Donald Trump, who said the board was hostile and the US interest rate should be 1% or less. Lucy Ellis is chief economist at Westpac. Lucy Ellis, welcome. The Fed Chairman Kevin Warsh cited three drivers of the decision to raise rates in the US: a stronger economy, inflation that had been too high for too long, and geopolitics. He said there was no hiding from hotspots around the world. Do you think the Fed have held rates under those conditions?
12: Frankly, no. The Federal Reserve's policy rate is still lower than the RBA's. The US is a bit further away from their own inflation target than Australia is from its on the main measures of inflation. There are measures of inflation that are a bit more benign, but you know, in terms of their target, they're a bit further away. Their labour market is tighter and likely to remain so. And of course, we're all facing the issues around high energy and commodity prices. So it would have been, you know, quite odd if the Fed had chosen to stand pat.
2: And given that there's no clear end yet, at least in sight, to the energy crisis resulting from the Iran war, does that limit the potential impact of this rate hike?
12: Not necessarily. As Governor Warsh made clear, it's not so much oil prices themselves or a relative price, as he put it in the press conference. What they're trying to ensure is that that then doesn't flow through into second round inflation in other prices. It's that pass through that they're worried about. You know, an inflation target for a central bank is designed to be flexible enough that the price of one thing can go up, as long as it then doesn't become more generalised inflation. We're also noting that, you know, for example, in the last 24 hours, you know, Saudi Arabia has made announcements about how quickly it can get its pipelines back on track, which has actually been a very rapid recovery from after the damage they incurred recently. And, of course, it's in the world's interests to not let this get out of hand. And so, again, we're starting to see headlines about, oh, we're going to go back to the table. The negotiations, you know, might be happening next week. The oil price isn't independent of people's decisions around the two conflicts that are driving it, which is in Iran and the Russia-Ukraine war.
2: And in broad terms, what does the first hike in more than 3 years in the US mean for the Australian economy?
12: Because we have a floating exchange rate, central banks can fulfil their own domestic mandates without having to move in lockstep with some other country. That's part of monetary policy independence, having that floating exchange rate so that you can set interest rates according to your own domestic situation. What it does imply, though, is it's a read on the common shock that we're all experiencing. You know, one of the things that the Federal Reserve has been talking about recently is the implications of the AI boom. Investment is very strong in the US, and that's largely data centres. And here also in Australia, we're seeing very strong investment coming from data centres and the associated renewable energy investment. But it has definitely been supporting growth and, you know, some would argue pressuring resources in a way that would not be there if we hadn't had that AI and data centre boom.
2: So getting to the part of the interview where we do the crystal ball bit, what should mortgage holders here expect when the Reserve Bank meets at the end of the month?
12: At the margin, we think November's a bit more likely than September. We think that around the table, there'll be quite considered debate in the boardroom, but they might go in September. If they don't go in September, they'll go in November. So we are expecting another rate hike. We also think there is likely to be debate in the board about how quickly the economy can grow. The RBA has a very downbeat view of how fast Australia can grow without spurring more inflation. But if you look at some of the reporting around what's likely to be in the intergenerational report coming out next week, what's being reported about that particular document implies a more upbeat view of Australia's growth capacity, and that therefore has different implications for how fast we can grow without spurring inflation, and therefore how we should interpret where Australia is at the moment.
2: That's Lucy Ellis, Chief Economist at Westpac. Some of the athletes at the Brisbane Olympics are set to have a truly Australian experience, with the competition to take place in a crocodile-inhabited river. Fitzroy River in Rockhampton, 7 hours north of Brisbane, has been approved by World Rowing as the site for rowing and canoeing events at the 2032 Games. While it's making for some alarming-sounding headlines, locals say the crocodile risk has been blown out of proportion. Angus Randall reports.
13: How fast do you think you could row if a crocodile was on your tail? The Brisbane Olympic and Paralympic rowing will be taking place in Rockhampton, sharing a habitat with saltwater crocodiles. But Deputy Mayor Drew Wickerson is not focused on the river's scaly inhabitants.
14: Our eyes now are clearly focused on moving forward, just like a good rower. We're just looking at the end goal of that.
13: The International Olympic Committee has signed off on rowing and canoe sprint events on Rockhampton's Fitzroy River. Aside from the crocs, there had also been concerns about currents and flooding that might come from using a natural river course. Drew Wickerson says the approval puts any concerns about Rockhampton's viability to bed.
14: We know there's been some critics around, but it fell on deaf ears with us. We know how good this facility is and how good this river is.
13: Rockhampton joins other Olympic co-hosts outside Brisbane, including the Gold Coast, Sunshine Coast, Toowoomba and Townsville. Sarah Black is the president of the Rockhampton Fitzroy Rowing Club. She says the city of 85,000 has often hosted major rowing events, so it's ready for the world's best athletes.
15: You know, if you're a school rower and you're like, well, I'm rowing on the Olympic course, so this is where the Olympics will be in 2032, that's pretty special. And I think it helps build momentum. Maybe they'll come back as athletes rowing for their country.
13: But back to crocodiles. Last year, several crocodiles, including one about 2.5 metres long, was spotted at the North Rockhampton Golf Course, about 1 kilometre from the rowing course. And in 2023, a 4-metre croc was spotted in water on the outskirts of town. John Lever is the director of Kurana Crocodile Farm, half an hour east of Rockhampton. He says the croc concerns have been blown out of proportion.
16: There is no great threat there. There are people, school kids out there rowing every day of the week at the moment, you know, and if it was considered to be a danger, they wouldn't allow those school kids out there.
13: The Fitzroy River marks the southern end of saltwater crocodiles' territory in Australia. John Lever says it means crocs in the area are few and far between and might not have the energy to chase a canoe.
16: For a start, they're cold-blooded animals. The water temperature in the Fitzroy gets pretty chilly here in winter, so young crocodiles die because they can't maintain a certain amount of heat. They can't eat if their temperature goes below 22 degrees. So there's a whole lot of factors in there that will tell you this is not a densely populated river at all. It's a very sparsely populated crocodile river.
13: David White operates Solar Whisper Crocodile and Wildlife Cruises in the Daintree River in far north Queensland. He admits he doesn't know Rockhampton's river system, but he does know crocodiles, and he worries holding rowing and canoe sprints on any croc country sends the wrong message about the risks the prehistoric predators pose.
17: The crocwise message needs to be consistent, you know, across the board. And if you're saying to people, don't go out in canoes in crocodile habitat, and then saying, you know, it's all right to go out in a rowing skiff because it's the Olympics, it really belittles the message.
13: Under the current Queensland Crocodile Management Plan, only crocodiles over 2 metres in size or crocodiles displaying dangerous behaviour can be removed. However, in areas where human-crocodile interaction is high, all crocs can be targeted for removal. The State Department of Environment, Tourism, Science and Innovation has been contacted for comment on its crocodile mitigation plan during the Olympics.
2: Crocodile mitigation plan. Ah, that's an interesting one. Angus Randall with that report. And that's it for PM for this Thursday. I'm Barbara Miller. I hope you can join me again tomorrow. Good night.

0: ABC News. Good evening, I'm Michael Bausch. The federal government has announced a sweeping immigration overhaul to reduce net overseas arrivals. It'll target backpackers and the families of foreign students to help drive annual migration numbers down to 225,000 within 2 years. Working holiday visa holders will face a mandatory new lottery system to extend their visits, while there'll be a compliance blitz on unlawful overstayers. Home Affairs Minister Tony Burks told the National Press Club, relatives of students currently in Australia won't be affected by the changes.
1: We will no longer be adding to the stock of students automatically being able to bring family members over. We have special visa conditions which will still allow it for the Pacific and for the ASEAN nations and for certain courses, for example, PhD courses.
0: The Prime Minister has rejected a Greens push to pause the domestic rollout of AI until strict federal guardrails are written into law. It comes a day after Anthropic locked in its first Australian deal. The tech giant signed a long-term lease on a massive new data centre planned near Dalby on the Western Downs. Anthony Albanese has told Parliament walking away from the global digital race isn't an option.
2: I want us to be at the forefront of shaping it in our national interest because this is a technology that is happening.
0: The Queensland Government has introduced new laws that target DV offenders who repeatedly defy protection orders. Under the bill, the maximum penalty for breaches will be increased from 3 to 5 years jail. It will also extend the duration of temporary police behaviour orders from 12 months to 3 years. Cabinet Minister Anne Leys told Parliament the changes will reshape how officers handle volatile call-outs.
3: Building on the success of last year's reform, the police protection directions will become the primary mechanism for police responding to domestic and family violence.
0: A Queensland magistrate has granted immediate parole to a man who drove his utility into the security gates of Brisbane's main synagogue. 32-year-old Matthew DeCampo today pleaded guilty to willful damage and minor drug offences over the February incident in the CBD. Prosecutors decided to drop a hate crime charge after doctors found he was likely going through a drug-induced psychosis at the time. DeCampo was given a 6-month prison sentence but was allowed to walk straight out of court on a supervised release plan. Pressure is mounting on the Reserve Bank to lift interest rates again after a new economic health check by the International Monetary Fund. Details from Linda Gruen.
4: The IMF says that given persistent underlying inflation pressures, the RBA may need to raise interest rates further. It warns that additional spikes in global energy prices could see inflation stay high before reaching the target band of 2-3%. The IMF expects Australia's economic growth to slow over the next 2 years, though household spending and business investment could prove more resilient than expected, keeping inflation elevated for longer. It's widely expected that the RBA will raise the 4.35% cash rate by 25 basis points when it meets at the end of this month.
0: To sport now, and concerns are mounting across the NRL over what's been described as an unprecedented management power grab. Miles Holbrook-Walk reports.
5: Peter Volandis is the chair of the Australian Rugby League Commission. However, after the sports national competition, the NRL had its CEO resign, there's been discussion about Volandis taking a new role as executive chair, making him an overlord of the sports governance. One club, the New Zealand Warriors, has told the ABC they have not been consulted on the move, and CEO Cameron George has stopped short of endorsing Volandis.
6: It hasn't been raised with myself or the club through the channels that it needs to be.
5: Any move to have Volandis in such a role would require each club's approval, and he'd also likely have to resign his role in a separate sport at horse racing in New South Wales.
0: Queensland's weather, isolated showers tomorrow for the western Gulf Country and eastern districts, fine or mostly fine elsewhere, possible morning fog in the southeast, and some frost for the Granite Belt. Brisbane, 12 to 25, the Gold Coast, 12 to 24, the Sunshine Coast, 13 to 23, and at Ipswich, 7 to 27. Fine for the southeast on Saturday, Sunday and Monday. On Moreton Bay, south to southeasterlies, around 30 knots, seas 1.5 metres. ABC News.
1: The ballot for year two will be limited to 45,000. For reference, Last year, there were 57,000 people who qualified. We will be seriously limiting year three down to a ballot system of 5,000.
7: The Home Affairs Minister, Tony Burke, announcing tighter visa rules, including changes to international student visas and a ballot system for working holiday or backpacker visas, with a serious cut to numbers as part of a plan to lower net overseas migration. We'll explore what the changes could mean for regional communities. Also, Olympic rowing gets the go-ahead on the mighty Fitzroy River.
8: And we're just excited for people to come to our part of the world and just see what we get to experience. Like, this is just amazing for Rockhampton and Central Queensland.
7: I'm Alex Hyman, and this is Australia Wide. The federal government will clamp down on backpackers and the families of international students in a major overhaul to Australia's migration system. Home Affairs Minister Tony Burke unveiled Labor's long-awaited shake-up in a speech at the National Press Club, detailing the overhaul to Australia's migration system, going through who arrives, who stays and who leaves. He says when it comes to who stays, a ballot will be introduced for working holiday visa holders who want to stay in Australia for longer than a year.
1: To qualify for your second year, you have to do 88 days in the regions. To qualify for your third year, you have to do 6 months. That won't change, but what you will be qualifying for is a ballot. Not everybody will get through because we need to have some control and certainty of what those numbers are. The ballot for year two will be limited to 45,000. For reference, last year there were 57,000 people who qualified. So that'll be 45,000 will be the limit there, but needing to do regional work will be unchanged. To qualify for year three, and remember year three, with the exception of the UK, is something that is not part of any free trade agreement. That third year, it was something that was introduced not that long ago. We will be seriously limiting year three down to a ballot system of 5,000.
7: And while holidaying backpacker numbers will be limited, the government is increasing the sectors that will be given priority for fast-tracking skilled worker visas. While law enforcement and defence remain the top processing priorities, the updated direction adds construction, agriculture, fisheries and teaching to the high priority list.
1: It will be the case under the new points test that we will, on implementation, be making sure that anyone who is skilled in the housing trades will get the same number of points as though it were a university qualification, to make sure that we are getting the construction trades that we desperately need.
7: Tony Burke also announced changes to international student visas, with new international students losing the ability to bring their families to Australia under the new measures.
1: We will no longer be allowing the attaching of family members for international students or for graduate visas. Anyone who already has their family attached to a visa and is already here, we're not going to be breaking up families onshore. The ones who are already here, that'll stay as is.

0: for the, you know, until at whatever point they leave Australia, unless they end up being entitled to a permanent visa. But we will no longer be adding to the stock of students automatically being able to bring family members over. We have special visa conditions which will still allow it for the Pacific and for the ASEAN nations, and for certain courses, for example PhD courses, they'll be able to bring family. It's, you're often in a very different circumstance of life for those sorts of students than people are for undergraduate.
1: To address the issue of international students using course changes or course hopping to prolong their stay, Tony Burke says strict limits on how students transition between programs will be introduced. International students who complete from a course would only be able to move into a new course of a higher qualification level.
0: People often seek to do a transfer. You come, you start your course, and after 12 months the course you're doing is not the right fit, and you want to use your credits to do something slightly different. And that will require the application for a new visa, so we'll be able to test that it's legitimate, but it's effectively where at the same institution or at the same level someone transfers from one course to another. It works, it makes sure that we've got people actually studying things that they're good at. The visa hopping problem for students comes at the third area, which is not the extension or transfer, but what we call progression. Someone finishes their course and where do they go to next? What we'll be doing is setting a very simple rule. You can go up the qualification scale, but only up the qualification scale. So at the end of a bachelor degree, if you want to then do a master's, that's up the scale, that's okay. But to hop around up and down to different institutions and claim that what is actually just seeking a migration outcome as part of Australia's export of international education will come to an end as a model.
1: Home Affairs Minister Tony Burke at the National Press Club. New data from the Australian Bureau of Statistics reveals Australia's net overseas migration came in at 292,000 people in the 12 months to March this year. Labor wants to reduce that figure to 225,000 by 2028. National Senator Matt Canavan welcomed the focus from the government on immigration, but questioned why it hadn't acted sooner.
2: We have been saying that the numbers are too high, that migration has to come down. And look, I welcome a belated recognition from Labor's immigration minister that they agree. But the question has to be asked, what the hell has Labor been doing for the past 4 years?
1: One Nation Senator Pauline Hanson said her party had forced the government to act.
3: One Nation has forced them to reduce this immigration policy, but it's not going to work. So it's all smoke and mirrors, and again, Labor continues to lie to the people with a hidden agenda. I don't trust them.
1: Home Affairs Minister Tony Burke had already made changes to the migration system, pausing or slowing down the processing of working holiday maker visas in July. Mick Fells is a farmer from Whitnoom Hills in the Esperance region and the WA representative on the National Farmers Federation's Workforce Committee. He says today's focus on agriculture is welcome, but the slowdown in working holiday visa processing meant it was likely too late for any real benefit this season.
4: In theory, what he said today is good news, that they're going to prioritise agriculture and start processing again. But the million-dollar question is when and how quickly, because most farmers, like we're spraying off canola at the moment, we'll be harvesting in 3 weeks on our farm in Esperance, and there'll be people starting before us. So people have to organise flights and everything else back at home and their other work and family commitments. So realistically, if they don't have just a massive influx of these visas over the next week, it's going to be too late to practically be of any use for a lot of people anyway.
1: That's Whitnoom Hills farmer and National Farmers Federation representative Mick Fells there. Martina Barney is from Italy and is working in Central Australia on an 88-day backpacker working visa. Her role at a date farm near Alice Springs is bushfire mitigation. She spoke to Charles Geary about the backpacker visa changes and the slowdown on the processing of visa applications from 24 countries.
5: These kind of jobs that backpackers or like people like me who are not backpackers but still are on these visas are doing are jobs that normally Australians wouldn't necessarily want to do. And so it's from our perspective, from my perspective, like we're treated as cheap labour on one side, but then on the other side considered like a nuisance, like someone or something to get rid of. And so I think it's deeply unfair. And I think it gets to the point where some people from maybe more privileged background, like European background, might be like, why am I doing this? So I think it's still in, like, I got lucky enough to, like, the country I'm from, like, it's not one of the ones blocked. But I would say that, like, it will get to a point where it'll be detrimental for the industry.
6: How do you see the role that people on these visas play in the outback?
5: Well, I think it's an essential role. I think the diversity that it brings in terms of cultures, in terms of skills.
1: That's backpacker worker Italian Martina Barney speaking to our reporter Charles Geary. Martina is working on the Tamara Date Plantation just south of Alice Springs.
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1: The Home Affairs Minister acknowledged the fact that his National Press Club address on migration was happening on Australian Citizenship Day, the 17th of September. For 14,000 people across the country, today was a very special day. They officially became Australian citizens, a milestone many celebrated with family, friends and loved ones. But for 27 new citizens on the New South Wales South Coast, the occasion was extra special, with the Governor-General herself officially welcoming them as Australians. Our reporter Jacinta Cunahan was there and has this story.
8: Held in the Yorubadella Botanical Gardens on the New South Wales South Coast, 27 people from 14 different countries today made their pledge to become an Australian citizen.
9: And whose laws I will uphold and obey. Congratulations. Please join me in congratulating the new Australians.
8: Following a welcome to country, people from all walks of life were officially welcomed to Australia by the Governor General Sam Mostyn.
9: Ashley George Bowden.
10: You've all travelled very different paths. You have your own histories, culture, language, experiences, and your hopes for your future and the future of your families.
8: Jeff Andrew moved to Australia from New Zealand when he was 1 year old. Now 65, the milestone is overwhelming.
11: It's been a long journey and, you know, it's just such a... I actually got a little bit emotional.
8: Yaqub Muhammad moved from India in 2013.
12: I was in Tasmania for a while and got registered as a pharmacist. And then moved to NSW. I decided to take the citizenship after that, yeah. Yeah, it feels great.
8: Suzanne Gauthier moved to Australia from Quebec in Canada in 2018 and said she couldn't contain her excitement.
13: I was already an Australian before today in my heart, but today it's officially on paper. So I am extremely, extremely proud.
8: The 17th of September also marks National Citizenship Day, but it comes at a time when the topic of migration is divisive. Yaqub and Suzanne again.
12: I did see some rallies that happen and the comments in the rallies that do really hurt me, listening to all that stuff. But I think not every Australian is like that.
13: To be honest with you, I was a little bit scared, and I'm happy that I'm becoming citizen today because I have no idea, you know, with all the cuts and stuff like that, what's going to happen.
8: Jeff said he's become a citizen so he can have a say in Australia's future.
11: I think one of the main things that I did do it for was there's a lot of hate out there at the moment, and I know I only get one vote, but I'm going to make sure it counts. Yeah.
8: The Governor-General said that amidst all this debate, it's important now more than ever to focus on kindness and respect when having discussions about Australia's future.
10: So I think we just need to show deep care for one another, show kindness in the way we debate things, celebrate what makes modern Australia, and make sure we focus on those things as we think into a future that's going to require all of us in our country to have a sense of purpose for where we're going.
1: Jacinta Cunahan reporting there from the New South Wales South Coast.
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1: To Queensland now, and after months of debate, the International Olympic Committee has approved rowing and canoe sprint events on Rockhampton's Fitzroy River for the 2032 Brisbane Olympic and Paralympic Games. There has been concern from some quarters on the suitability of the location, with the course having a current, being prone to flooding and being home to crocodiles. Rockhampton reporter Aaron Kelly has been following this story. Aaron, is this the final hurdle for Olympic rowing in Rockhampton? What has been announced today?
14: Yeah, good evening, Alex. Yes, it's big news for Rockhampton folk. The Fitzroy River, or us here in central Queensland, we like to call them

0: Schools Championships Regatta. Now, this is the first time Rockhampton's held this event in 5 years, so it has placed a renewed spotlight in recent weeks from particularly those folk in the southeast who have been campaigning to get the Olympics down in the southeast corner since Rockhampton was chosen to be a venue for the Olympics in 2032. Now, we know that Rowing Queensland and Rowing Australia have both gone on record and said that they would prefer rowing be held in southeast Queensland. But as of today, the decision is in. World Rowing and Paddle Worldwide, which looks after the canoe sprint events, it has backed the independent technical assessment that has come out today of the Rockhampton Flatwater course. Now, we know the Games Independent Infrastructure and Coordination Authority, also known as GICA, and the international renowned marine engineering experts Waterproof, they completed that comprehensive technical review of the river. So exciting news for a lot of Rockhampton people today. It's travelled pretty quickly through the community. Walking down the CBD Moor today, a lot of people were talking about the rowing, and if you've heard the rowing news, it's a win for regional Queensland today, Alex.
1: Now, Aaron, what were the concerns about the course there in Rockhampton?
0: The intense scrutiny was particularly over the natural bends of the river, the current of the river or the water flow, the depth of the river, you know, not to mention the elephant in the room, or should I say crocodile in the room, Alex, the potential crocodile dangers being in the river. But now the assessment which was carried out, it included extensive on-water investigations, modelling to understand how the course would perform under a range of conditions, weather patterns, water levels and flood risk at both the games time throughout the period leading into the event and during the event. So that was all undertaken as part of that review. That assessment, it also included detailed surveys of things like the riverbed and competition course, an analysis of river flows, water levels, and also the Fitzroy Barrage operations. Now, Premier David Crisafulli, he described the Fitzroy Barrage as a secret weapon in Rockhampton's suitability to host this event. Now, the barrage will be closed at that time, the river, meaning there will be no water flowing downstream into the saltwater part of the river. So it pretty much acts like a dam for that part of the river where the rowing course is. Other on-water testing, including the flow, the wind and the wave conditions across a range of scenarios in 2032. It's going to be in the middle of winter. And historically, you know, if you go back through the weather data in over the, you know, over the last century, you would not find much rain level during that time. So obviously the river would be highly unlikely to flooding during that time.
1: So now that it's confirmed, Aaron, what will this mean for the community there in Rockhampton?
0: It's exciting. We actually broke the news to the president of the Rockhampton Fitzroy Rowing Club, Sarah Black, on the phone this morning. We got the information that the Premier was going to be announcing this in State Parliament today, and we got straight on the phone and contacted Sarah Black, and she was ecstatic. She hadn't heard, and she was just over the moon with excitement. Now, we know in Rocky and the local rowing fraternity here, they know how fantastic the Rockhampton rowing course is. As we said, we've held state regattas. We're holding one this weekend here where we are accommodating hundreds of athletes. Now, we've had the Australian Olympic rowing team actually use the Rockhampton venue as a pre-training camp for Olympics and World Championships. It's exciting times. That what happens now is that next detailed planning and design phase of the Flatwater course, that will now move forward. The other thing that the Queensland Parliament have spoken about, you know, a lot of games venues are around regional Queensland. It's also about building infrastructure legacy, where that Rockhampton rowing facilities, what will we see there with updated facilities and also accommodation as well. Obviously, we need to build an athletes village, which will be built here in Rockhampton. So there's going to be some long-lasting benefits from having an event here in Rockhampton. And this is what Sarah Black from the Rockhampton Fitzroy Rowing Club had to say about that legacy today.
2: The news this morning is unreal. We've known that the course here is fantastic, but to have that international endorsement for the technical assessment is just fantastic news for us here in Rockhampton. Yeah, I think it'll just take a life of its own now, and it'll just be really positive. There'll be legacy after the games, not just with rowing, but with accommodation and a whole range of stuff. And we're just excited for people to come to our part of the world and just see what we get to experience. Like, this is just amazing for Rockhampton and Central Queensland.
1: That's Sarah Black, the president of the Fitzroy Rowing Club. Our reporter, Aaron Kelly, has been talking us through the announcement that the

0: Fitzroy River in Rockhampton will be the venue for the rowing and canoe sprint events for the 2032 Brisbane Olympic and Paralympic Games. Aaron, thanks so much for speaking to us here on Australia Wide.
1: Thanks, Alex.
0: And finally, here on Australia Wide, there's a growing number of men choosing to work in disability support over more stereotypical male careers. National data indicates the disability industry is still dominated by women, but there has been a gradual shift over the past decade, which advocates say is giving clients more choice. Oliver Brown brings us this report from South Australia's Riverland.
2: When Brodie Thompson finished school, he took up work on his family farm near Berry, unsure about his future career aspirations. But after a few years on the tractor, he decided he needed a change of pace.
3: Just really stuck in a rut. Just sitting in the tractor, 8 hours a day, it's the same view all day, there's not a lot of changes, so I just need a bit of variety in my life.
2: When a friend from his local football club suggested he try support work, Brodie decided he didn't have much to lose. Now about 3 years in, it's a decision the now 27-year-old doesn't regret, finding firsthand there's a lot more to the disability sector than those outside it may think.
3: I've been pretty lucky that not a lot of my family leading up to this had experienced it, so I'd say there definitely was a stigma for me as well, but once you're all in, you realise how much is around and how much you can help, and like there's nothing more rewarding than helping those people. I think the stigma was just you're in-house just caring all the time, like it's everything, getting up out of bed, just toileting, showering, and I do a bit of that, but it's not all that though, like there's so much more to it than that, and yes, you do have to do a bit of it, but it's, yeah, to be based around that is a bit unfair, and I definitely recommend anyone giving it a go, because it's unreal.
2: Brodie now works alongside more than a dozen men at a local NDIS provider, which mentors and supports children and young adults across the community and wider Riverland area. He's also only one example of a growing trend in men choosing to work in the disability support industry in recent years. Data from National Disability Services shows there's been a roughly 4% increase in men working in disability support over the past decade.
4: Well, 10 to 20 years ago, the caring industry was primarily a female industry. And one of the reasons for that, of course, is that if you can get a job where you can work casual hours that fit in between the traditional home care, childcare, those sorts of things, but also in terms of the wages gap, you know, that long ago, there was a significantly different level of income in the caring industry. With the closing the gap between male and female pay in more recent years and the equalisation of male and female roles in society, we've seen an equalisation, I suppose you would call it, of the sex and gender in the industry.
2: That's Mark Cresswell, the president of the Australian Association of Community, Aged and Disability Workers. He says while the disability industry remains female-dominated, the increase in male support workers means clients, particularly those using the NDIS, have more choice.
4: My experience as a psychologist a long time ago was you didn't get that choice because we didn't have that many people in the industry. So you might say, okay, I want a man to help me, but there was no man, right? There was, these are the people that we have working for us. This is your choice. Whereas now, as more people become involved in the field, people have a lot more choice. So not only can they say, I want a man, they can say, I want somebody who's my age. I want somebody who likes football, because there are so many more people and so many more individual factors that are being able to be matched. So it is definitely a positive thing.
2: This sentiment is also true for Berry resident and one of Brodie's part-time clients, Max Hall. The 20-year-old says he enjoys spending time with Brodie and other support workers at his workplace, both male and female.
5: It has made me happy a lot, between different people and seeing other workers and clients around. James, Steve, sometimes with Tegan, Ross, Killy, and sort of different workers around, and they got the deals, the boss man.
2: Max says he also likes bonding with his support workers over common interests, even if their particular preferences don't always align.
5: Harry, he's a good man. Brody, I know he goes for Hawthorne.
6: So is that not so good?
5: Hawthorne, actually, it's asshole.
2: For Brodie Thompson, with farm work behind him and a future in disability support certain, he's hopeful more men looking for professional purpose will follow in his footsteps. At the same time, he still thinks a well-balanced workforce is the right way forward, both for the clients and the support workers.
3: I help pick up females. Like, I'll fill in shifts with females if they're happy to have male mentors. Like, we always put the question out, but my guys are mainly males. It depends on the case, because there's some cases where there's not a positive female person in that male mentor's life, so the crossover is definitely needed because you need experience both sides. But I think it's just up to the client and what will best suit them and what their preference is.
0: That's Berry-based disability support worker Brodie Thompson finishing that report from Oliver Brown. And that is Australia Wide for this Thursday. A big thank you to Lisa Herbert for production duties. I'm Alex Hyman. Thanks so much for your company. Cheerio.

0: ABC News, good evening. I'm Michael Bausch. The federal government will clamp down on backpackers and the families of foreign students in a major overhaul of the immigration system. The policy aims to drive annual arrivals down to 225,000 within 2 years. Working holiday visa holders will face a mandatory new ballot system to extend their visit, while a compliance blitz will target overstayers. Nationals leader Matt Canavan says the changes to backpacker visas will do more harm than good.
1: Yes, there's been an increase in working holiday makers, but as I said before, they're all going to the cities. And so why would you, in response to that, impose cuts on our nation's farmers who grow our food?
0: A man who rammed his vehicle into the gates of Brisbane's main synagogue has been released on immediate parole. Talissa Saganto reports.
2: Matthew DeCampo pleaded guilty in the Brisbane Magistrates Court today to two minor drug offences and one count of willful damage. That charge originally had an aggravating circumstance of being a hate crime, but it was withdrawn by prosecutors. In February this year, the 32-year-old deliberately reversed his ute into the front gate of Brisbane Synagogue in the CBD, causing significant damage. At an earlier bail hearing, his lawyer said there was no religious motivation behind his offending, and a psychiatric assessment found he was likely experiencing a drug-induced psychosis at the time. DeCampo was sentenced to 6 months in jail, but was granted immediate parole.
0: Rowing's international governing bodies have endorsed Rockhampton's flat water course for the 2032 Olympics. Detailed planning and design of the Central Queensland site will now move forward, as Joshua McIntosh reports.
3: The Queensland government announced last year that the Fitzroy River would host rowing and canoeing for the 2032 Olympics and Paralympics, with the choice sparking debate about its suitability and crocodile concerns. But Premier David Crisafulli has today confirmed World Rowing and Paddle Worldwide have endorsed the proposed course, which, unlike the LA and Tokyo Games, won't need special barriers. It comes after independent technical assessment of the course by the Games Independent Infrastructure and Coordination Authority and marine engineering experts.
0: Overseas, a European-backed war crimes court has held Kosovo's former leader personally accountable for atrocities in the late 90s. He's been given a hefty jail sentence, as Europe correspondent Mazoe Ford reports.
4: Former Kosovo President Hasan Tachi was found guilty of war crimes, including murder, torture and illegal detention by the Kosovo War Crimes Tribunal in The Hague. The 58-year-old was sentenced to 25 years in prison for crimes committed as top commander of the ethnic Albanian Kosovo Liberation Army during the territory's violent breakaway from Serbia in the 1990s. In Pristina, Kosovo's capital, hundreds of people watching the verdict on big screens booed. Tachi, who was once embraced by the West and seen as a leader who could guide Kosovo to independence, denies all the charges and can appeal the verdict.
0: Back home, a Logan woman's been charged with taking on other people's traffic tickets in exchange for cash. It's alleged the 27-year-old used social media to offer to illegally absorb automated road penalties. Police say she racked up more than 1,100 demerit points against her licence over the past 4 years, and she accrued about $620,000 in fines. The woman was arrested in Woodridge today and is due to appear in court later this month, charged with fraud. The Brisbane Lions have held a closed training run at their Springfield base ahead of Saturday's AFL preliminary final. The reigning

0: Buccaneers will take on Hawthorn at the MCG, having beaten them by nearly 70 points just 5 weeks ago. Coach Chris Fagan says they know how hard it is to secure a spot in the season decider.
1: Oh, there's some confidence, I guess, from knowing that we've done it before, but we've also gotten there and lost preliminary finals too, so they're really hard games to win because the prize is such a huge one to play in a grand final, so that little bit of experience that will help us, but only so much. You've just got to turn up and get it done.
0: Queensland's weather, isolated showers tomorrow for the western Gulf Country and eastern districts, fine or mostly fine elsewhere. Possible morning fog in the southeast, some frost about the Granite Belt. Brisbane, 12 to 25, fine for the southeast on Saturday, Sunday and Monday. On Moreton Bay, south to southeasterlies, reaching 30 knots. 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
4: It is time for the quiz, Smart Casual. I've got 20 questions. And the first person through tonight gets a fridge magnet just for being bold. The winner gets a limited edition Smart Casual fridge magnet as well. And there is a mystery prize tonight. So you'll hear the mystery prize music when that plays. Get that question right and the prize is yours. The first question tonight. Australian director Baz Luhrmann turns 64 today. Name his 1992 breakout hit film about a dance competition. If you know what it is, give me a call on 1300 222 612. 1300 222 612 tonight. It's 24 degrees in Charters Towers, 23 in Cairns, 22 for Cooktown, Townsville sitting on 23 degrees. Mackay's on 21, Gladstone and Rockhampton on 20, Emerald 24, Longreach 26, Mount Isa 28, Birdsville on 23 and Charleville 22, Roma 19 degrees, Toowoomba 15, Bundaberg and Brisbane on 18, Sunshine Coast on 18 as well, and the Gold Coast on 17 degrees tonight. All right, this was last night's banger or clanger.
5: Okay, so you're Brad Pitt. That don't impress me much.
4: You decided that one was a great big banger from Shania Twain. Now, today's song on the chopping block, it's a bit of Oz rock from 2006. Now, normally something that was only 20 years old would put you off it. I'm not sure it will this time. It was the sixth single from Wolf Mother's debut album, Wolf Mother, that's how we're talking now, and the title is a reference to Bob Dylan's All Along the Watchtower. But is Joker and the Thief a banger or a clanger?

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1: And now here's your host, the Queen of Queensland Evenings, Kelly Higgins-Devine.
2: And we do love the quiz on a Thursday night. Last night was a bit loosey-goosey, as we like to say. Thank you to the inevitable peanut gallery that came through with Scotty at Leyburn, doing a magnificent job last night with entertaining everyone. So we're going to do it all again tonight. 20 questions to get through. The first person scoring a fridge magnet and the last person standing by the time we hit 8 o'clock. Also, getting a fridge magnet plus a mystery prize tonight. So it's a big one. Let's get to the woman who has scored tonight's fridge magnet, Nicole at Manly. Hello.
3: Hello. Good evening, Kelly. How are you?
2: Very well, Nicole. Well, are you making dinner? Is that what I can hear in the background?
3: Yeah, I'm washing up from earlier on and trying to put on a steak pie, but as I said to Lauren, I've got some stout here, so it might turn into a steak stout pie.
2: That sounds nice. So would you just put a bit of stout in the mix and then off you go?
3: Yeah, Guinness pie, thing. Yeah, adding the stout rather than the Guinness in the recipe.
2: Yeah, I tend to put red wine in my casseroles.
3: Oh yeah. Yeah, I like a beef and burgundy pie too. That's the red wine.
2: Delish. So... are you often making stout and steak pie?
3: I used to quite a bit. Used to love it a lot, but I've only just started again probably in the last year and I've only done a couple. So
2: all right.
3: I want to get back into it. Yeah.
2: I think you should, and you should invite us all around for dinner.
3: Drop off a sample to the studio.
2: That's it. We're coming over for steak and stout pie. It sounds magnificent. Yeah. All right, Nicole, you have already scored the fridge magnet because you are first up tonight.
3: Okay.
2: Here we go with the first question. Australian director Baz Luhrmann, he's 64 today. So happy birthday, Baz. Name his 1992 breakout hit film about a dance competition.
3: I love this film. I never did dance, but my two sisters did, and I used to have to go there every Saturday morning and stay the whole entire day watching this. Jazz.
2: Well, why didn't you just do it then? You were there anyhow. You had to suffer. You may as well have suffered on stage.
3: The really weird part about it is I love dance. And my sister said, why didn't you ever get a lesson? Because recently we caught up. She said, you dance better than us two girls and you've never had a lesson. So it is a bit of a regret. But anyway, I just enjoy it.
2: Just dance around the kitchen now.
3: I do.
2: Exactly.
3: But getting back to the question.
2: Yes.
3: I love this film. Baz Luhrmann, happy birthday, Baz. Strictly Ballroom.
2: Love is in the air. Indeed. I might have given away the next question's answer.
3: Okay,
2: Strictly Ballroom was indeed correct. What was the song that became a hit again because of that movie?
3: Love is in the air.
2: Yes, Love is in the air. Indeed. Love is in the air. It was first a hit for him in 1978. He was looking for another tune to follow up. Remember You Left Me Standing in the Rain? Oh, babe. Yeah. And that song's very much like that. It was a huge hit in Germany.
3: I was only young and, he was a bit of a crush of mine when I was seven.
2: That's fair enough. But Standing in the Rain was a huge hit in Germany. They were looking for a follow-up song and that was it, Lovers in the Air.
3: Yeah.
2: All right. Awesome. Well done. You've got first two questions smashingly correct. We're up to question three. Nicole making dinner tonight.
3: My record.
2: What's your record? Two in a row?
3: Two.
2: Okay, here we go. This is a bit of a tricky one because I think this was one of those questions when I wrote it, I thought, we will all think I should know this. It's one of those questions.
3: The
2: Roadrunner cartoon show began on this day in 1966. What colour is the Roadrunner in that cartoon? See what I mean? Ooh, your brain's going, I should know this. What colour is the Roadrunner?
3: You know what? I'm thinking a colour, but because you've said that, I feel like I'm definitely going to be wrong.
2: Go on, Nicole. Have a stab. What colour do you think Roadrunner is? I'd have gotten this wrong because when I started to write the question, I looked up the answer. I thought, oh, I'm totally wrong.
3: I don't know why I'm seeing this colour because I'm seeing two colours.
2: Go on.
3: I'm going to go orange.
2: Orange.
3: Yeah.
2: No. But we're still on two, Nicole, and that's all right.
3: Okay.
2: Now I'll put you back to Lauren and she'll get your deets.
3: Okay, cheers.
2: There we go, the lovely Nicole at Manly. And Nicole, making dinner tonight but taking time for Smart Casual. Let's go to Ralph at Ingham. Hi, Ralph.
4: Hey, how you going, Kelly?
2: I'm very well indeed. Roadrunner, were you a big fan of Roadrunner back in the day?
4: I loved Roadrunner and Wile E. Coyote.
2: Yes.
4: I loved it.
2: We'll be talking about there's actually a Coyote versus Acme movie coming out, would you believe, that we'll be talking about tonight with Sarah Ward after 8. But the Roadrunner cartoon, can you remember what colour Roadrunner is?
4: Right, I reckon he was just grey and white.
2: Unfortunately not. No, he definitely had colour. Ralph, thank you for playing tonight. The lovely Ralph at Ingham, a short but sweet visit. With us, Asha's at The Gap. Evening, Asha.
5: Hello, Kelly. How are you?
2: I'm good. Look, before we... Go on.
5: I was ringing up with a random story about Joker and the Thief.
2: Oh, now, for those who missed it, Joker and the Thief... Indeed, Joker and the Thief is tonight's banger or clanger. Get your vote in 0467922612. Text B for banger, C for clanger, and then we get the verdict at about 8:30. All right, tell us about your wolf mother story.
5: So, of course, I think it's a banger.
2: Yep,
5: but
2: of course.
5: Recently, from the Gap State High School, where I work in admin, our man, Andrew Stockdale, is ex-alumni or ex-past student of the Gap State High School. So
2: ooh.
5: I texted him on Instagram about 6 weeks ago and said, we are launching our alumni, the first ever since 1960.
2: Mm-hmm.
5: And it took a few weeks for him to get back. He goes, I'm touring in the US, but I would love to come to the alumni because he's an ex-student. And he said, would you mind if I played a few songs?
2: Oh.
5: So he rocked up to the alumni last Friday night and he played Joker and the Thief. It was amazing.
2: Oh,
5: so we had
2: an
5: international rock star coming along to the Gap State High School and playing. It was an absolute banger, really, it was. It
2: that would have been fantastic.
5: He played that and Woman, and he said it was such a trip. We showed him all these old photos that he hadn't seen since the 80s and said, oh, my God. And he drove all the way from Byron Bay 2 hours, played a couple of songs and then drove home. It was sensational.
2: What a wonderfully generous thing to do, to offer your time and talent like that. That's wonderful.
5: It was so good and it was an absolute banger on the night. Everyone was going off. It was so good.
2: Yeah. Oh, very jealous. Wishing I was a Gap State School alumni now. I could have been. I lived at the Gap when I was in year 12.
5: Oh, that's it. Well, maybe you knew him. Who knows?
2: Well, may have. Well, I think he might be a smidgen younger than me. But anyway.
5: Anyway, I thought that was a good story to share with you, Kelly.
2: That is excellent. But, Asha, you may as well answer the question while you're here.
5: I'll give it a crack.
2: Okay, the Roadrunner cartoon show began on this day in 1966. What colour is Roadrunner? Not orange, although... Roadrunner does have an orange, yellow beak and orange feet, but that's not really the colour of Roadrunner. And not grey and white. What colour is Roadrunner?
5: I'm going to say blue.
2: Blue is correct.
5: Ah, don't. I used to watch Roadrunner a bit, actually, back in the day.
2: I would have said pink. I think I would have been going with Aussie ostrich in my mind. Yeah, bright blue and purple with a white belly, long dark blue tail feathers, an orange yellow beak and orange feet, but mostly blue.
5: That's it. Well, that's the memory I've had of him running around. Yeah.
2: Beep, beep. Well done. Question 4. Asha from the Gap, an accidental smart casual player tonight. Asha, have you ever played smart casual before?
5: Never.
2: Okay. Never. Well, first-time callers to Smart Casual get their own fanfare to welcome you to the program and to encourage you to ring again. Are you ready for your fanfare?
5: Let's go.
2: And rapturous applause.
5: I love it. That's a banger too.
2: Thank you. I always say everyone wants that now when they walk into a room. Just play me my fanfare.
5: I love it.
2: Question four, Asha. What type of food is gelato?
5: It's like ice cream.
2: It is. It is ice cream. Uses more milk than cream and very little egg. It's churned slower, resulting in a denser, silkier texture with less fat.
5: I can whip some up in the Thermomix.
2: That's right. Is there nothing it can't do? Indeed. All righty. That's a gelato. Question five, a bit of geography for you, Asha.
5: I got 100 in geography at school, so hopefully I know some.
2: All right, here we go. We're going to see if you'd have gotten 100 if this was one of the questions. Which Queensland town is further west? Is it Winton or Cloncurry? Imagine the map of Queensland.
5: Trying. I'm an ex-Victorian, but I'm going to say Cloncurry.
2: Cloncurry is correct. By a little bit, but definitely further west than Winton. You're smashing it tonight, Asha.
5: Oh, let's go. Oh,
2: I know, right? All right, question six. In which film did Mel Gibson say this line?
6: That they may take our lives, but they'll never take our freedom.
2: What Mel Gibson film was that?
5: Oh, the only one I can think of is Mad Max. That's correct.
2: Whoops, I've got the fanfare again. I don't think we need the fanfare for that one, but not Mad Max.
5: Braveheart. Braveheart.
2: Oh, well, you can't yell the right answer after I've bound you.
5: Oh, no. Play the fanfare again.
2: Look, it's a correct answer, but I'm going to have to say 9-9.
5: Oh, well. At least I gave you a good story about our mate Andrew Stockdale from Wolfmother.
2: Asha, you've been so much fun. Please call me again because that was great fun.
5: Will do. Thank you, Kelly.
2: There we go. Asha at the Gap tonight. So we're heading off now to Graham at Wacol. Hey, Graham.
7: Hello, Kelly. How are you?
2: Good. Would you have known that one?
7: Yeah, I would have.
2: Yeah, a bit of Braveheart.
6: That they may take our lives, but they'll never take our freedom.
2: Oh, and I love the little neigh in there from the horse, the little whinny from the horse at just the right moment.
7: Beautiful. I've got like something like 60 4K DVDs in my cupboard at the moment. That's how much I love my movies.
2: Yeah, and you still have them, the physical movies.
7: Yeah. I just like watching movies all the time. I just get honestly bored and just go, I'll put this on today. What's that? Yeah.
2: I'm just impressed that you've still got physical DVDs.
7: Yep.
2: Good for you. One day you will be able to say to the rest of us, I told you so, and that's why I kept them.
7: Yeah, exactly.
2: Yes. That day's probably coming at us faster than we think. Okay, now, this is a pretty interesting... Oh, I've just got a text here. Kerry, the bus driver, says, Kel, most of us watch The Roadrunner on black and white, so, yeah, greyish white is a cool answer. Okay, I get you, but no, Roadrunner was blue. Question seven. This is a bit of a tricky one, okay, Graham?
7: Mm-hmm.
2: Oh, by the way, you're going to banger or clang a Joker and the Thief by Wolfmother.
7: Oh, total banger.
2: Banger for Wolfmother. Okay, doke. Lauren adding that as we speak. Question seven on Smart Casual tonight. What letter does not appear as the two letters for any element on the periodic table? So imagine the periodic table, every element has two letters as an indicator. Is it, I'll give you three options, J, X, or K? Which one of those letters does not appear for any element on the periodic table? J, X, or K?
7: I'm going to say J.
2: And J is correct. Why'd you go with Jade?

0: I don't know the periodic table that well, but I was thinking about it and I went, I've heard the other two somewhere.
1: Mm.
0: And well, then I just went, J seems to be the obvious answer.
1: Yeah, well, xenon, Xe, is one of the elements, and krypton, Kr, is the one with a K. Now, speaking of krypton, question eight, we all know kryptonite is Superman's biggest weakness. Which came first, the Superman comics or the discovery of krypton?
0: Superman comics.
1: Superman comics. No. Ah. The discovery of krypton happened in 1898. It's a noble gas. The planet Superman is from was named after this element. Superman first appeared in a comic in April 1938.
2: Look, up in the sky. It's a bird.
3: It's a plane.
2: It's Superman. Yes, it's Superman.
1: Indeed. So, krypton, well before Superman. I would have thought it was the other way around too, to be honest. So there we go. But Graham being good fun as per usual. Thank you.
0: Thanks, Kelly.
1: There we go. Graham at Wacol. When we come back on the quiz, Smart Casual, I'll have a question about today's news.
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11: This is Kelly Higgins Devine, ABC Sunshine Coast.
1: And this is the quiz, Smart Casual, and banger or clanger, you've still got time to vote on this song. Yes, a bit of Wolf Mother. What do you think, banger or clanger? 0467 922 612. Let's head to Andrew at Bald Hills. Hello.
12: Hello, Kelly. How are you tonight?
1: Excellent. Good night for a walk.
12: Oh, yeah, it's crisp and it's a little bit chilly, but otherwise it's clear. The moon is out there and I can see Venus.
1: Doing very nicely. Yep.
12: The Southern Cross and Pointers.
1: Oh,
12: so I know which way to go.
1: It'll get you home like a sailor at sea.
12: Yeah.
1: Follow that star.
12: And let's continue on. Banger for tonight, because I've just had a little wolf spider full of spiderlings on its back run across in front of me. So I thought, well.
1: Where the heck are you?
12: I'm on the path.
1: In the park?
12: At Bald Hills, near Bald Hills boat ramp.
1: Oh, okay. So you're where nature should be.
12: Yeah.
1: Excellent.
12: Lots of lovely little spiders blinking at me.
1: I don't know how I'd feel about a wolf spider running in front of me. You know, live and let live when they're outdoors, that's for sure. But lots of little ones on it.
12: Yeah, just leave it alone. It'll run away.
1: That's it. They'll be fine. They'll probably eat. Most of them get eaten, don't they?
12: Yeah.
1: Yeah.
12: By other wolf spiders.
1: That's it. Huntsmen come out. Is it still, you know, cannibalism if you're a spider? Or does it have to be the same type of spider?
12: I have no idea. I just think it's called nature.
1: Yeah. All righty. Question nine, Andrew. And
12: yes.
1: The federal government has announced that international students wouldn't be able to bring what to Australia? Would you like three options or do you know?
12: Can I say teddy bears?
1: Yeah.
12: Bag rugs? Or how about their relatives?
1: Their relatives, that's exactly right. I was going to say their phones, textbooks or family members. But, yes, family members under a long-awaited overhaul of the immigration system that was announced today. Well, it kind of came out yesterday, didn't it?
12: Yeah.
1: Really. And sometimes they leak things just to see, is this a popular idea or are people going to go off? And if nobody goes off, they release it. And then if people go, what? They go, oh, no, that was never our intent. We were never going to say that. Sure.
12: Yeah.
1: Question 10, Andrew.

0: American rapper Macklemore was dumped as a support act by which English singer-songwriter after he made pro-Palestine comments at recent shows? Who dumped Macklemore?
1: Well, it was Ed Sheeran's management who actually dumped him.
0: Well,
1: Ed Sheeran did say he didn't care. He wasn't taking sides. But there was the management who dumped him.
0: That is correct. Can I just say, though, I think, I'm sure that's true, but it's Ed Sheeran's management, not Ed Sheeran's mum. You know what I mean? Like, he's in charge of his management. His management actually isn't in charge of him. So I find that all a bit, really? You made that call without talking to Ed, did you?
1: I think there would have been a lot of political pressure put on him, too.
0: I think there would have been, too. But it's kind of, I don't know, it seems to be a little bit disingenuous to be saying, oh, no, it was my management. It wasn't me.
1: Yeah, and
0: okey-doke.
1: Seeing where he is, maybe he shouldn't have made the comment in the first place. And, it's okay to tell your friends and everything, but not get up there and lose three-quarters of your
0: possible audience. Entertainers and artists have been doing that forever. That's what they do.
1: Yeah.
0: They mirror society and they also disrupt society. That's what they're supposed to be there for. Who doesn't like a protest song? I Was Only 19 was a protest song. If it had come out during the Vietnam War, probably would have been slammed for being treacherous or treasonous.
1: Well, Ronnie Burns did Smiley.
0: That's right. Exactly.
1: And it became a hit, but then suddenly they realised it was about Johnny. Johnny O'Keefe was screwed.
0: It wasn't Johnny O'Keefe.
1: No, it wasn't Johnny. Sorry, it was...
0: Now I can't think of this man's name either. And now he's a mate. Oh, my gosh. I'll think of it in a minute. It's okay. We'll both think of it at the same time. Question 11 tonight. In which tale that started as a book but is now a movie and a musical, do they mention the Emerald City?
1: Frank Elbaum's Wizard of Oz.
0: It is. Exactly. We're all off
1: trivia.
0: To see the wizard.
1: Trivia about Wizard of Oz.
0: Yes, please.
1: They quote that the wizard wore actually belonged to Frank Elbaum. They bought it at an op shop, and it wasn't until they cleaned it and looked inside there was his name on the inside tag.
0: I remember reading that somewhere. That is kind of freaky. Sometimes things are like, oh, yeah, that's a reasonable coincidence. That's not a reasonable coincidence. That is fate intervening in a massive way, isn't it?
1: It is.
0: Indeed. Wizard of Oz. Question 12, you're doing very well tonight, Andrew.
1: Thank you.
0: And Jamie, who says, love your show from the RBH. Thank you, Jamie. Oh. If you're there as a patient, I hope you're feeling better.
1: Yeah, get well soon.
0: Yep. And now Stu from Toowong says, Joker and the Thief, he says, my wife Kelly says banger. Well, that's because your wife's name is Kelly and she's obviously awesome. But Stu says clanger. So they've cancelled themselves out. Kind of like my parents when they went to vote at elections.
1: Who's sleeping on the couch tonight?
0: Stu is, I think. All right. Question 12. Which internet company's name was derived from the word meaning the number one followed by 100 zeros? Which internet company's name was derived from the word meaning the number one followed by 100 zeros?
1: A Google.
0: That would be a Google, exactly.
1: And a Google to the power of a Google is called a Googleplex.
0: It's called a what now?
1: Googleplex.
0: A Googleplex.
1: Yeah. See, I get these things stuck in my head.
0: Well, it's a good word. I would have liked something like a Google Google or a Googly Googler or something with a bit more oomph about it. But
1: I just think they needed a funny word for a big, big, big number.
0: They really, really did. And that's where they got Googleplex. Okay, speaking of search engines, which of these is not the name of a search engine? DuckDuckGo, Swiss Cows, or Jellybang? DuckDuckGo, Swiss Cows, or Jellybang? Which of those is not the name of a search engine?
1: I know DuckDuckGo is one, along with Bing and Google. I'm going to take Swiss cows.
0: Swiss cows?
1: Funny, oh, well.
0: Not Swiss cows. But, Andrew, you've been wonderful as per usual. Thank you.
1: Thank you. Good night.
0: There we go. Anne and Andrew were at Bald Hills on his usual evening constitutional. Let's go to Alan at Longreach. Hi, Alan.
2: Hi.
0: All right. The question tonight, now you've only got a 50-50 chance. Which of these is not the name of a search engine? DuckDuckGo or Jellybang?
2: Jellybang.
0: Jellybang is correct. Can I just tell you, I was rather pleased with making up Jellybang because it does sound like it could be a search engine.
2: Yeah, probably.
0: They've all got very strange names.
2: Yep.
0: You'd think they'd call themselves Search This or yeah. What the Heck something like that. Oh, Alan at Longreach, do you know what that music means?
2: No.
0: Okay, you're a first-time caller, aren't you?
2: Yes.
0: Okay. That music.
2: I'm not a first-time listener.
0: Oh, but you've been listening for a long time, just called in for the first time?
2: Yeah, I listen whenever I can get ABC.
0: Ah, fantastic. Alan, I'll play you the fanfare in just a moment, but first, what that music means is that there is a prize up for grabs, a mystery prize, and we call it the mystery prize because we don't yet know what it's going to be. Okie doke, but we will send you something totally awesome in the mail. Okay, Alan, get this question right, and that prize, whatever it is yours. Are you ready?
2: Yeah.
0: What type of food is linguine? Linguine.
2: It's pasta.
0: It is a pasta. Well done. So the mystery prize is yours. So no matter what happens with the quiz from here on in, I'll pass you back to Lauren, and she will get your details. But first, Alan at Longreach, your fanfare to welcome you as a member of the Smart Casual crew. There you go. Welcome on board. Alan, how long have you lived in Longreach?
2: I've been here for 8 years.
0: 8 years? How are you enjoying it?
2: Oh, well, I'm a shearer, so it's just work.
0: It's where you got to be if you want to shear sheep, huh?
2: Yeah.
0: But how many sheep, what's your best ever shearing number of sheep shorn in a day?
2: 287 in Australia.
0: 287?
2: Yeah.
0: What, were you shearing a sheep every minute or something?
2: There's guys that do a lot more than that.
0: Wow. Seems like a lot.
2: That was my best tally in Australia.
0: Okay, what about overseas?
2: 500 in Wales.
0: 500?
2: Yeah.
0: Is there a difference in size or something? Not that I mean to demean 500.
2: Well, in Wales, they were a lot smaller and there was nothing on them virtually. It was just,
0: yep.
2: It was just cream.
0: Right, so it's not like our big woolly sheep.
2: Merinos, no. Mm. Like the merinos have got bigger over the last 30 years.
0: Yep.
2: But yeah, I'm old now, and if I get 120, I'm happy.
0: Oh, goodness gracious. I remember going to the shearing sheds at my uncle's property when I was very young. I'm talking 7, 8, 9, that kind of age. And just the smell of the lanolin was overwhelming in those sheds.
2: Yeah.
0: Mm, indeed. I'll never forget that. But awesome. Sheep shearing. Have you always been a sheep shearer?
2: Did it for a few years and then took 20 years off and then come back at 55 and have done it for another 10 years.
0: All right. When you started back, was it like riding a bike? Did you automatically
2: Actually, it was easier.
0: Oh, why so?
2: Because the equipment is a lot better.
0: Ah. Yeah. I see. So what, the scissors are sharper or?
2: No, the combs and cutters are a lot finer and your gear is just, and the machinery is just a lot smoother.
0: Yeah. Is the quality of the wool the same or better?
2: Quality of the wool is as good, if not better.

0: Okay.
1: Because you can't make money unless it's good.
0: Oh, that makes sense, doesn't it? So are you shearing merinos?
1: Yep, only merinos.
0: Oh, my grandmother used to knit for the merino farm in Bendigo. She was a very good knitter.
1: Oh, very good. Wool growing country there too.
0: Yeah, it's slippery wool, merino, to knit with anyway. All right. Well, this has been a good chat, Alan. I'm going to get you to question number 15. Are you ready?
1: Yeah.
0: In which country does Darjeeling tea come from?
1: I think it might be Sri Lanka.
0: Sri Lanka. That is such a good guess, but not originally, no. But, Alan, thank you so much, and that prize is still yours, so I'll put you back to the lovely Lauren.
1: Okay, thank you.
0: There we go. Alan at Longreach learned something about sheep shearing tonight, which is pretty cool. If you want to be part of the quiz, give us a call, 1300 222 612 tonight. Matt's at Brighton. Hi, Matt.
2: Hi, Kelly. How are you tonight?
0: Good. That was interesting about sheep shearing, wasn't it?
2: Yeah, it was.
0: I know very little. I've watched people do it, but as I say, when I was quite young, and just went from shearing them, boom, and out between the legs and down the ramp they went.
2: Yeah, it's ironic. I'm wearing my Shaun the Sheep t-shirt right now.
0: There's a Shaun the Sheep movie coming out too, isn't there?
2: Yeah, there is. Very soon. Yeah, and anyway, my t-shirt has on there, I'm Shaun to be bad.
0: Very good.
2: I've had that for years and years. So yeah.
0: Your question tonight, Matt, at Brighton. Oh, by the way, your other question, Joker and the Thief by Wolf Mother, have you voted?
2: No, I think I'm going to be a hanger tonight.
0: Oh, you're hanging tonight.
2: Yeah.
0: There is a third category that we never talk about, which is banger, clanger and hanger, if you don't really know or you don't really care.
2: Yeah, I'm nearly in or there.
0: Okay, fair enough. Which country does Darjeeling tea come from?
2: Could you spell that?
0: Darjeeling. Darjeeling.
2: My first thought was India.
0: Mm-hmm.
2: I think I'm going to go India.
0: Are you going to stick with that one?
2: Yeah.
0: And you should. Yes, it's from India, from the Darjeeling district. It's actually a district of India.
2: There you go.
0: Yeah.
2: I must say I'm very excited for the Lions game on the weekend.
0: I know, right? How are you feeling? It's about now I start to get a little twinge of nerves.
2: Yeah, I am nervous because Hawthorn, they won the qualifying final. They've had that week off, you know, and they can be like a really good team. But, the Lions, they won at the MCG against Collingwood last year. So, I mean, if they could win at the MCG last year, then there's no reason why they can't do it again.
0: I was at that game against Collingwood, and the best part of that day, well, other than the win itself, which was fabulous, was waving all the Collingwood supporters goodbye as they walked out of the stadium early and singing them out, as you do.
2: I know. You know, there's a chant that football fans use in Britain called whenever the home fans are leaving early if they're getting, beaten.
0: Yep.
2: And they chant, Is there a fire drill? Is there a fire drill?
0: Well, last weekend when we were beating Adelaide and people were leaving early, the song was la la na na na na la la la la goodbye.
2: Bye.
0: Yeah. So
2: that's the other one. Yeah.
0: That was a lot of fun.
2: No, I can imagine.
0: Yeah. See, if somebody was singing that and the Lions were losing, I would not leave. I would rather sit there and suffer through the pain of the loss than have people sing me out of the stadium. That's it. We'll win. I think we'll win. I don't think we'll win like we did last week. But whatever. It's footy.
2: As I said, was quoting the MCG performance, though, past performance is no reliable indicator of future performance.
0: That's it. Any team on any day in the four that are left could win. So
2: exactly.
0: We'll find out. And you can listen to that live, of course, on ABC News Radio Saturday afternoon. I'm not sure, I should know this and I don't, whether or not

0: it's actually going to be on ABC radio stations because the NRL game is Saturday night. The other NRL game is Sunday afternoon into evening. The other Frio taking on the Swans is Friday night. So none of them overlap. So you, so I'll, I'd like to say I'll have that information for you tomorrow, but I won't be on. So anyhow, just to have a listen for it. 5 o'clock the game starts, 5:15 on Saturday. Speaking of tea, back to the quiz. Which Australian singer is well known for his ads about a particular brand of tea? This was back in the 80s, so I'd better make that clear, just in case you're wondering about some new ad.
1: Well, like the one when you just said about tea there and like a singer, I remember there was an ad, I recall one with Normie Rowe and Ron Casey, I think it was after their infamous midday show clash.
0: Yes, and Normie Rowe was the person we were trying to get before. The song Smiley was about Normie Rowe. There we go.
1: Right.
0: Oh, look how worlds have collided tonight. Yes, this isn't that ad. Because neither of them sang.
1: Obviously not, no.
0: No.
1: No, I'm going to have to bomb out, unfortunately.
0: Oh, no, that's okay, but you've been great chat. Thank you, Matt.
1: No worries, Kelly. Have a great weekend.
0: There we go. Go Lions. That's Matt at Brighton tonight. Julie at Mount Garnet. Hello.
2: Oh, evening favourite, Kelly. I'm glad there's no sport and I'm having a party with the radio and all your guests. That's great.
0: Excellent. It has been a lot of fun tonight.
2: Yeah, I finished the book.
0: Oh, you finished The Butcher of Aberdeen.
2: Yeah, I enjoyed it, actually.
0: Mm-hmm. Oh, good.
2: And the other thing is, you know, like all these guys that track their partners on phones and that, you know, they've all got mental problems, haven't they?
0: Well, yes, don't be tracking. Unless your partner has said to you for some reason, please keep an eye on where I'm going because I'm off to a dangerous place or something. Yes, don't be tracking your partner, male or female. It's just not on. Yes. Yes. I was saying to my husband today, he makes my life difficult because he's actually a really decent bloke. I said, I've got nothing. The worst I can say about you is that you don't put clothes away. He does all the rest of the washing, won't put clothes away. That's it. That's about the worst of it. Like, really?
2: Yeah, it was a good book and everyone should read it, I reckon, guys and women, you know. Yep. It's an eye-opener to just little things that I would find annoying.
0: Yep. Oh, this is it. But also she had such a violent upbringing as well and so much sexual abuse. And when you read about certain serial killers and offenders and those people, it is rare that you come across one that says, no, they had a really happy childhood and a great life and no one really knows what happened. It rarely comes out of nothing.
2: And her mother's got a lot to answer for too.
0: Very much so, yeah. So the book is called The Butcher of Aberdeen. If you love true crime, then it's a good read. Julie?
2: Yes, okay.
0: I'm going to ask you, the tea question now, for those who just joined us on Smart Casual, we're up to question 16. Speaking of tea, which Australian singer is well known for his ads in the 1980s about a particular brand of tea?
2: Oh, well, the only thing I can think of is when tea bags came in and it was jiggle, jiggle in the teacup and maybe it was Lipton.
0: Yeah, but I'm looking for the Australian singer.
2: Oh, God, an Australian singer. Well, what about Johnny, what was his show on the TV? Johnny Young?
0: Not Johnny Young.
2: Oh, I had a go.
0: You did, and I love that about you. Thanks, Jules.
2: Thanks, bye.
0: Julie, at Mount Garnet tonight, if you know who this person was, I'm going to play the ad.

0: Indeed. Who is that in the tea ad? If you know, give us a call, 1300 222 612, and play the quiz tonight.
1: Nightlife with Philip Clarke.
2: Fun conversations.
3: The year that I did my HSC, yeah, it was in the paper. Still got the actual results as well.
4: But it was in the paper.
3: For everyone to see.
4: That's right.
1: People with opinions.

0: One, Charles has called in. Hello, Charles.
1: Hi, Cal. How are you?
0: Very well. Now, there was an Australian singer well known for his ads about a particular brand of tea. I'll play the voice again.
2: Fragrant eyes.
0: Do you remember those ads?
1: I think it was for Dilmah. Was
0: yes, it was. Mal? You've got the voices in the background going, Dilmah. Which I couldn't get out being very, I was trying to be very ABC, but well, that's what the ad was about. Anyhow, who was it? Who's singing that?
1: Kamal.
0: It is Kamal. Well done. All right, you ready for question 17, Charles?
1: Yeah, okay. Hit me.
0: All right. It's Jerry Harvey's birthday tomorrow.
1: Right.
0: He's going to be 87. He's known, of course, for his chain of stores. But he's also one of the world's largest collector of what?
1: Horses.
0: Oh, horses is right.
1: He does the magic millions on the Gold Coast, doesn't he, I think?
0: Yes, you know more than me. Keep going. I love this.
1: That's about it.
0: Oh, okay. He owns Barrimal Stud, I think that's how you say it, over 600 thoroughbreds in his stables.
1: Wow.
0: Hmm.
1: It is the sport of kings, so...
0: It is, and owns 50% of Magic Millions, that auction event.
1: Mm.
0: Yes, so when you hear him sort of, you know, I'm not making enough money. 600 thoroughbreds. You're okay. You're doing all right.
1: I think he keeps a lot of the newspapers and TV stations on free-to-air going with his ads.
0: That's it. Oh, goodness gracious. That's it. I don't think anyone's sort of crying into their Dilmah tea for him, that's for sure.
1: No, that's right.
0: Okay, we're up to question 18. You did very well there. I didn't even have to give you options.
1: No, that's right. Oh, I didn't know I was going to get options.
0: Yeah, well, you came in, I thought, winner. Question 18. Lindy and Michael Chamberlain's convictions over the death of their daughter Rosaria at Uluru were quashed in September 1988. What object was found that proved their account that a dingo had taken the child? They found it years later.
1: Was it the singlet of the child?
0: Not quite a singlet. I can't give it to you for singlet.
1: Never mind.
0: But, Charles, you've been great. Thank you.
1: No worries.
0: There we go. That's Charles, who knew that particular ad. Gail, is at Yeronga. Hi, Gail.
3: How are you?
0: Doing very well. Gail at Yeronga, is this your first time as a caller?
3: It is my very first time as a caller.
0: All right. Now, for everyone who calls for the first time on the quiz, you get a fanfare. Are you ready for your fanfare?
3: I'm so ready for my fanfare.
0: I have to keep an orchestra here just in case.
3: Just for me.
0: You've no idea. Costing me a fortune. All right. So Lindy and Michael Chamberlain, of course, Lindy went to jail over the death of their daughter Azaria at Uluru, but their convictions were quashed in September 1998. What object was found that proved their account that a dingo had taken the child? Now, Charles was very close in that it was a piece of clothing, but it wasn't a singlet. What was it?
3: Mm. I'm pretty sure it was a jumpsuit.
0: Not
3: God, I breathe like that.
0: It wasn't a jumpsuit either.
3: Oh, I can remember the little picture of the little, you know, little baby onesie.
0: Yeah, but that wasn't what they found. You know how your mind can play tricks on you?
3: No, I don't.
0: No, trust me, it can. Does to me often.
3: I believe you.
0: Thanks, Gail.
3: No problems. Thanks for the fun and fanfare.
0: There we go, Gail at Yeronga and Jean at Ipswich. Hi.
4: Hello.
0: Now, Jean, we have to give you the fanfare as well, but I'm going to give you a shorter version. Are you ready? Here we go. Okay, so we can afford tonight. The band are costing me a fortune. What object was it that they found at Uluru that finally enabled the convictions of Michael and Lindy Chamberlain to be quashed? What piece of baby clothing was it?

0: I'm not quite sure, but I was going to say jumpsuit, but I'll have to say jacket.
1: Jacket is correct. It was a matinee jacket that they found. So I couldn't go with singlet. I couldn't go with what they weren't, just weren't close enough. But it was a matinee. Can you imagine being not guilty all that time for a nation to basically be hating on you because we thought you had killed your own child, and then your story turns out to be correct, that no, you didn't do it at all?
0: It'd be just awful.
1: Yeah, it actually would. It would. Not only are you grieving the death of your child, mm-hmm. but then you're bearing a guilt that's not yours. Awful. Mm-hmm. Okay, let's go to something a little bit lighter, shall we? Gina Ipswich. This is a true or false, so you've got a 50-50 on this if you don't know. The state government says the controversial Rockhampton rowing course on the Fitzroy River has been given the thumbs up by the International Olympic Committee for the 2032 Games. There's been a lot of talk about this. Is that true or false? Is that what the state government has said? No, the IOC's given it the thumbs up.
0: True.
1: That is true. Can I say something really naughty, Jean?
0: Yeah, that was easy.
1: Yeah, really, okay. Well, it was easy, but that wasn't what I was going to say. I was going to say 99% of me wants that to go really well for the whole rowing canoe. I hope that the Olympians and the Paralympians have a great time, that all goes well, and it's the great venue. And then there's 1%, this little 1% dark side of me that's kind of hoping somebody loses an oar to a crocodile. You know what I mean? Just enough to make it interesting. I don't want anyone getting hurt, but just a little bit of me there, Jean, that wants a bit of drama, seeing as we're going to go into croc territory with rowers and canoeists and telling them to do all the things that we would otherwise be telling them not to do in the Fitzroy River.
0: Oh, that's 1% devilish, isn't it?
1: It is. Just a little bit. Not enough, not that anyone getting hurt, but no, just enough to make it interesting.
0: Yes.
1: All right, our final question tonight, Jean. You could basically do a Bradbury and scoop the pool and win that fridge magnet. You ready?
0: Yes.
1: Question 20. Which NRL team finished top of the ladder after the home and away games this season? Which team was it?
0: If my husband was here, he would know.
1: He would know, wouldn't he?
0: But I don't.
1: Okay.
0: So,
1: Would it help me to tell you that it was a New South Wales team? The Warriors had the exact same win-loss result. This team is still in it, but not playing this week like the Dolphins because they've got the week off. Does that help you at all? A champion team. They've been right up there for a lot of years.
0: I could have mentioned the Warriors and I could have mentioned the Dolphins.
1: Right. But I've taken those two off the table.
0: I'll say the Panthers.
1: Oh, you're going to say the Panthers? Oh, that's correct. Fabulous. Gina Ipswich, the fridge magnet.
0: Right.
1: The fridge magnet is yours.
0: When you're saying all that, I'm thinking, yes, that's right, the Panthers, yes.
1: It is the Panthers. Well done.
0: Thank you very much.
1: No problems. Well, Jean, now that you're a winner, you need to ring in all the time.
0: Oh, thank you.
1: You're welcome. Right. I'll put you back to the lovely Lauren. Lauren will make sure that Jean gets her fridge magnet. Thank you to everybody who called in tonight to be part of the quiz. We will do it all again from 7:30 on Monday night, but usually we're here from 7 o'clock with the quiz.
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1: All right, coming up after the 8 o'clock news, which is about 45 seconds away, we'll have a talk about the next season of Slow Horses, possibly one of the best spy series ever put onto a small screen, and a horror genre that just keeps going. Resident Evil, is this new movie any good? We'll find out.
2: Brighten your day.
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0: ABC News with Satyam Weinstein. Nationals leader Matt Canavan has criticised the Albanese government's migration policy, saying the changes to backpacker visas insult the intelligence of regional Australians. The coalition has not yet announced their migration plan, but thinks migration levels should be tied to the number of houses built. Senator Canavan says students and bridging visas are where a crackdown is needed.
1: Yes, there's been an increase in working holiday makers, but as I said before, they're all going to the cities, or the vast majority of them are going to the cities through this British deal. And so why would you, in response to that, impose cuts on our nation's farmers who grow our food?
0: The International Monetary Fund says Australia may need further interest rate rises to tame inflation. Inflation's expected to remain elevated this year before gradually cooling to the central bank's target band of 2 to 3%. The IMF says that given the persistent underlying inflation pressures, the Reserve Bank should stand ready to hike rates as needed. Analysts expect the RBA to raise the rate to 4.35% by 25 basis points when they meet at the end of the month and reach 4.85% by early next year. Crowds of students have walked out of high schools and universities across the country to protest against Pauline Hanson, One Nation and far-right politics. Jono Wakeley has more.
2: Students skipped school as part of the nationwide protests in capital cities across the country. Crowds were chanting expletive-laden slogans in Sydney, Melbourne, Hobart, Adelaide and Canberra. It's been only a month since students last took to capital cities to protest Pauline Hanson. The protests are to oppose One Nation, including anti-immigration policies, and Ms Hanson's comments around First Nations people. Ms Hanson has said she apologises if those comments offended people and condemned the previous protests.
0: A UN fact-finding mission has found reasonable grounds to believe the US committed war crimes in Iran. Here's Sara Amir.
3: The findings of potential war crimes by the Independent International Fact-Finding Mission on Iran center on a pair of US airstrikes which killed at least 178 Iranian civilians, including women and children, in February. The attacks hit a school in the southern city of Minab and a sports facility. The experts have also found Iranian authorities committed crimes against humanity during their deadly crackdown on anti-government protesters. At the time, US President Donald Trump denied Washington was involved in the bombing of the school, while Iran has consistently rejected allegations of systematic rights violations.
0: Prosecutors in the UK have launched a formal request to extradite influencers Andrew and Tristan Tate from the United States to face charges of rape and sex trafficking. The brothers' lawyers accusing British authorities of failing to provide the necessary supporting documents for the request. They're facing a total of 59 charges in the UK, including rape and counts relating to sex trafficking and indecent images of a child. Former South Australian MP Fraser Ellis has avoided jail for deliberately rorting a parliamentary allowance and says he wants to draw a line under the long-running case. Brianna Friori reports.
4: The Adelaide Magistrates Court heard Ellis fraudulently received more than $4,500 in dishonest claims under the country members' allowance, but had since repaid the money. The magistrate today suspended a 10-month jail term on condition Ellis sign a 12-month good behaviour bond. The magistrate said Ellis's actions were deliberate falsehoods, but Ellis told the media it was casualness and recklessness.
5: While I appreciate and respect the judicial system, respectfully disagree with the outcome, but such is life, I do bear responsibility for that casualness and I accept the punishment as it's been doled out today.
4: He said the legal proceedings had been incredibly draining and he was looking forward to getting on with his life.
0: Four people have been arrested following an armed fight at a public bus stop in the Darwin suburb of Nightcliff on Monday. NT police allege up to 30 people exited a bus before a fight broke out involving poles, rocks and axes near the intersection of Progress Drive and Phoenix Street. A 30-year-old Wadair man remains in a critical condition following the fight, with skull and orbital fractures, facial lacerations and injuries to both legs. A 17-year-old girl and three men aged 21, 29 and 43, all from Wadair, have been arrested. And former High Court Justice William Gummo has died. He served on the court from 1995 to 2012, ruling on major cases, including the challenge to the Malaysia solution.

0: election in 2011, the 1996 WIC native title ruling, and the Lang free speech case. 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
3: Spoiler alert with Sarah Ward coming up. So we're going to be having a look at a series that has been excellent. It's a spy series called Slow Horses. Gary Oldman, honestly, just ripping up the screen with his brilliance. Then this movie franchise that's been around for decades, Resident Evil. Now, as you probably know, I don't watch horror because I just get too involved in what I'm watching and all of a sudden it's real to me. So I don't put myself through it. But I know that Sarah loves horror. So we're going to talk about this latest offering of Resident Evil. And there is a movie, animated and real life, called Coyote versus Acme, which is basically a lore story, a story about the fact that Acme products don't work and Coyote wants to sue them. So, sounds bizarre, but is it any good? Sarah Ward will be able to give you the lowdown on that. A little bit later tonight, of course, we will also be doing Songs You Love, which should be a lot of fun, talking about the musical coming to Brisbane. But I know a lot of people travel for the big musicals that do come to the southeast corner. So, pardon me, this one, the Neil Diamond musical, a musical about his life. It's on in Melbourne at the moment, coming here next year. And we'll also talk about dugongs and why their populations have been cut in half in less than 20 years.
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0: Wolf Mother, are you going to give it a B for banger or a C for clanger? Whatever you do, do it now and send it via 0467 922 612. This is Spoiler Alert, a weekly look at what's on the big screen and the small screen. Sarah Ward, good evening.
1: Hello.
0: Of course, Sarah, my movie and TV critic and a genius on this front in her own right. Now, Sarah, Slow Horses, which has done all right at the Emmys over the years. We talked about that on Monday.
1: It has indeed, and on earlier in the week, did pick up an Emmy for direction, because this is an incredibly well-directed series in the way that it looks, in the way that it has kind of space and time for its characters, in its timing. It's just so incredibly well done. And a series that only started in 2022, and we're up to season 6. And that is an achievement. It's not something that you often see, you know, shows putting out new seasons year in, year out. In the first year of Slow Horses, we got 2 seasons in 1 year. But so committed to that regular drop. You think of something like Stranger Things, where we're getting, you know, multiple year gaps between seasons. It is so good when something is fantastic, and also we're getting to see it so often.
0: Now, other than Get Smart, of course, would this be the best spy series ever on TV?
1: Look, I think so. There's another spy series that I think we talked about earlier in the year called The Agency, which is it's got Michael Fassbender. It's very serious. It's not comedic at all in the way that this can be, and it's also excellent. But I think Slow Horses has that just perfect mix of, you know, the spy action, the covert thrills. All of that is spot on. It works. But it is also frequently incredibly funny. It's not afraid to have some pretty lowbrow humor in it. You know, Jackson Lamb is a character whose bodily functions cause a few laughs. And Gary Oldman is having a lot of fun in this role. But again, all of the spy elements work, and the premise is so great. These are the spies, you know, at MI5 that don't cut it, according to the top brass, but they know too much. They can't just be bundled out unless they really want to go. So they're in Slough House, you know, supposed to basically be twiddling their thumbs and doing not much. But of course, we've had 6 seasons of this now, and stuff always pops up that involves, you know, Gary Oldman's Jackson Lamb, and, you know, he's the rest of his group, who a lot of them still want to be good spies again. Some of them are happy not doing a lot, but this time around, somebody is going after Slough House operatives from the past. Once they start to put that together, it means, is the current crew in danger? Does the park as their head office, do they even care? And so then you have all of your favourite characters led not only by Gary Oldman, but someone who might end up being James Bond, Jack Loudon, you know, his River Cartwright, trying to work out how do they survive this thing.
0: Let's hear a little bit of an exchange between Gary Oldman's character and the head woman whose name I cannot remember.
1: Kristen Scott Thomas.
0: That's it, Kristen Scott Thomas. And basically he's in her front garden.
2: What are you doing?
3: What are you doing in my garden? And you say, no, this is my garden. And we improvise from there.
2: What do you want?
3: Do you know anything about why my slow horses keep turning up dead?
2: Just a coincidence.
3: Coincidence, yeah, but it's pretty hard to lock yourself in a shipping container. You didn't piss anyone off other than me recently.
2: Oh, shut up. You can leave the way you came.
3: It's all right to come through the house?
2: No.
3: Well, I came in through the house.
0: He's so funny. Yeah, but I came in through the house.
1: He's so good. His comic timing and the banter in this, you know, pretty much every scene where you've got Gary Oldman talking to somebody, you're getting that. He's very antagonistic, but of course he does care about the operatives in his charge. But every conversation is just comic gold and the type of thing. He keeps getting nominated for awards. He isn't winning them, but it is such a wonderful performance from him. But Great stuff all round from everyone in this.
0: And a couple of Australian connections, Sarah.
1: Indeed. So Christopher Chong, who we were only talking about last month because he was in the new version of My Brilliant Career and fantastic in that, but he is Roddy in this, you know, the very obnoxious, you know, kind of stereotypical tech geek, except there's nothing stereotypical about any of these characters. I did talk to Christopher Chong last year about playing Roddy because season 5 was very Roddy focused. He had a girlfriend and everyone thought it was a bit too good to be true, and maybe it was. And he just talked about the way that you have to take Roddy seriously and you have to, you know, love playing him and how it is such a unique character to play. But we have Hugo Weaving back this time as well. He's popped up before. You know, he plays somebody with a pretty strong connection to one of the regular characters. And, you know, always good to see him. He's a bit everywhere at the moment. Mm. We've got two Australian shows, Dalliance and The Airport Chaplain, that came out only a couple of weeks ago. And now you can watch him in Slow Horses. So great time to be a Hugo Weaving fan.
0: All right, let's move to a horror movie. I will have no opinion on this because I just don't watch them, as we know. But Resident Evil has been around for a long time. Is this new addition worth it? Worthy addition to the stable?
1: It absolutely is. And apologies to do a horror movie. We are what, 6 or so weeks out from Halloween. I do hate to say we will probably talk about a few more between now and then, but we do have the latest film, the latest reboot for Resident Evil. So it was back in 2002 that there was the first Resident Evil movie. It had, I think,

0: Five sequels of very decreasing quality. And then they tried to reboot it back in 2021 with Resident Evil Welcome to Raccoon City, which, wasn't bad. It was better than some of the other sequels, which again were getting pretty dire. The big draw card for this one is it's the latest film from filmmaker Zach Cregger, who gave us Weapons last year, the horror movie that won an acting Oscar, was just a sensation. Before that, he did also a really excellent movie called Barbarian as well. So what
1: Barbarian was hard to watch, can I just say? For somebody who doesn't watch horror, that
0: look,
1: was horrific.
0: they are, and what I really loved about those two films is the film that you get when you watch it isn't what you think you're getting going in. He's somebody else that I interviewed last year about Weapons, and he didn't agree with me. He doesn't think that that's the case, but watching those two films, I definitely, they take you on such a journey that, even halfway through, you have no idea how they're going to end. What he's done that's really great with Resident Evil, which isn't, these aren't his only three films, but his last three films, he's three for three, is we follow a character, a courier, who he has to deliver something to Raccoon City. But of course, that journey isn't going to go well, and things in Raccoon City aren't going to be great because there, are these monsters roaming about, and he's got to survive them. But the way that the film works is it makes you feel as though you're playing the game, but not in that really annoying way that video game adaptations can, where you're getting, almost shot-by-shot recreations of what it feels like when you're playing. It's much more subtle than that, and it's built in even to the storytelling and character decisions in that the guy that we're spending all of our time with here, Brian, who's played by Austin Abrams, who was also really great in Weapons, he's making the kind of decisions that if you were playing a game, you would. He's looking at the type of things like, there's a ladder, what am I going to do with that ladder? Of course, he's going to do the wrong thing with it. Or he's working through things, he's got to shoot a padlock off something and that doesn't work. But maybe down the track, he's going to learn that that works in. So it's doing this really cleverly, but also you're seeing from him, he's playing kind of, he's the version of someone playing this, even though he's a character living it. But what happens when you don't get everything right? It's so subtly done, but so well done. Even if you don't regularly play video games or play games like this, I've never played a Resident Evil game in my life, but it is clearly made by somebody who very much cares about kind of that authenticity, that experience. And these games, it is a standout film on its own right, whether or not it was Resident Evil, but it is really excellent. I will say it's incredibly gory, so if you don't like horror, and especially if you don't like gore, this isn't for you. You don't need to have seen any of the others because it is absolutely picking up again and, not paying any attention to them whatsoever. But if this starts a new Resident Evil franchise with more Zach Cregger involved, I'm all for it because this is the best of the bunch so far. And you don't often get to say that with long-running horror franchises, especially ones we've got this trend of they come back and they're the movie that's got the same name as the first one. We've had two Halloweens called Halloween. Scream did it. I Know What You Did Last Summer did it. It happens all the time. And generally, they're not as good. This time, though, as I said, Resident Evil, this is the best movie of the bunch, especially if you love horror.
1: Alrighty, this is as much as I could grab from the trailer because the rest of it's just spooky.
2: Hello? There's an emergency here. I was wondering if I could use your phone.
3: Hi, here is Michelle. Leave a message.
4: Hey, baby, I'm really sorry that we got disconnected earlier. Some things have happened, and I can't get a hold of police.
1: Look, I always think that if you're driving somewhere and it's snowing and you can't see and somebody runs out in front of you, just pretend it didn't happen. That's how horror movies start. It's how they always start.
0: Well, in Brisbane, that's never going to be a problem.
1: Exactly. That's why I don't feel bad saying it.
0: But, you are in this situation, this film, and look, things only get worse from there. But this is also done in such a tense way that, this ticks every box that you could possibly want it to. And, we've been getting a lot of video game adaptations from things like the two animated Super Mario movies, The Last of Us on the small screen. There was a really excellent Japanese film earlier this year called

0: at 8. And this is, you know, definitely a film that sets the standard for them. I want more like this, less that feel like they're nodding and winking and going, hey, there's Yoshi. Look at the bright, pretty colours. Even though, obviously, Mario movies and this, worlds apart, but this is really, really excellent.
1: All right, well, Sarah Ward is my resident movie and TV critic and expert. This is Spoiler Alert, where we give you a little bit of a look in as to what's coming up on the big and small screen. And I imagine you couldn't get anything more different from Resident Evil horror movie to Coyote versus Acme. Basically, Roadrunner Coyote up against the Acme company.
0: But we've got a Looney Tunes movie back on the big screen, which doesn't happen that often anymore. We've actually had a few this decade. There was a movie just a couple of years back called The Day the Earth Blew Up, but it wasn't particularly good. It was very Daffy Duck and Porky Pig focused. And before that, we had a Space Jam sequel, which also wasn't great. But Coyote versus Acme is also very excellent. So this is a movie that we're also really lucky to even be able to see because it was made, it was completed, and then when it was announced that it was completed back towards the end of 2023, Warner Brothers said, and no one's ever going to see it. We're not releasing it. We're going to write it off for tax. That studio was going through that a bit. It did the same to a Batgirl film, a live action one that nobody's ever seen, and to an animated Scooby-Doo movie, which nobody's ever seen. But there was such a backlash to the idea of a Looney Tunes movie with these iconic characters, you know, this combination of live action and animation, a movie that stars somebody like Will Forte, never seeing the light of day, and thankfully it has made it out there. The premise is great, and it goes back decades. There was a New Yorker article about this idea, and before that, unrelated, there was another series of articles as well, because it is such a great premise. Wile E. Coyote buys so much Acme merchandise all on his quest to get the Roadrunner, and it always backfires. So here he's taking matters to the courts, and he enlists a lawyer who is pretty used to trying to get money out of Acme, but usually is just happy to settle. Send in the complaint, get the minimum amount of money, that's it. Wile E. Coyote will not accept that. He very much wants his time in court, and he wants compensation for years, decades of products that he's bought. And so you get what is a very, very funny movie, but also a pretty scathing one in terms of a big anti-big corporation sentiment, and has a lot of heart to it as well. And so many Looney Tunes characters, all very funny, very smartly deployed. Yeah, this is such a great reminder of what Looney Tunes can do at its best.
1: Here's a little bit of Coyote versus Acme, keeping in mind that Wile E. Coyote, as far as I remember, can't talk.
2: You're looking at the guy who is taking on the biggest corporation in the world.
3: They're suing us for every Acme product.
4: Acme denies all charges.
5: That is for you. All I gotta do is walk out the store right now.
4: Please don't. This is not funny. The cartoons are supposed to be funny.
1: There we go. Is it a kids' movie?
0: Look, I think that it works for everybody, but it is more for adults. There's enough of the animation and enough of the story to go along with that, and it's very funny, including a lot of visual humour, that I think it works. But adults, especially if you grew up watching Looney Tunes, are probably going to appreciate that more. And the live-action cast, I mentioned Will Forte, he's kind of doing the thing Will Forte does on screen, but he's very good at it. John Cena, we heard there, popping up as the Acme Corporation's lawyer, who, his company's not doing anything wrong. He's very certain. We're getting some nice performances from these cast members who are absolutely on that right register that you need to be if you're being in a live action animation Looney Tunes movie. It's really right up there. We get a decent amount of films that try and mix the two, but this will get you thinking of what is still the pinnacle of live action meets animation, Who Framed Roger Rabbit, which, you know, 4 decades later, I don't think anyone's been able to top it, but this one is right up there.
1: And moving to another animated film, Shaun the Sheep, The Beast of Mossy Bottom. Just putting out there that there is no

0: There is a great trailer for this, but it's basically music and narration, so.
1: Yeah.
2: It is indeed. I mean, it's school holidays, which is why we're getting a lot of animated movies. But the Shaun the Sheep movies are something that works for everybody. Don't need kids to go along because at the heart of them, the reason that there's no dialogue in a trailer to play is because they are dialogue-free. They're not silent. We have music. We have noises, you know, kind of that come out of the characters, both human and animal. But we are very much harking back, you know, almost to the silent age in that visual storytelling. So we've had a couple of Shaun the Sheep movies, one in 2015, then Farmageddon in 2019. So it has been a bit of a gap this time around. But it's almost Halloween in the storyline. The farmer, one, wants to go to a Halloween dance and starts getting a bit worried that his hair's thinning. At the same time, he accidentally massacres the flock of sheep's secret pumpkin patch. So Shaun decides that he's going to kind of turn mad scientist in a way, whip up a concoction, a potion to grow his pumpkins very quickly. He uses what's meant to be a hair product to help the farmer, but then the farmer stumbles into that, and so you end up with this very, very incredibly hairy, you know, almost kind of yeti-like creature wandering around town, scaring everybody, and the sheep trying to save the day. It's a really funny premise, and it's done very, very well in the way that you expect from, you know, one of the companies that's been doing animation so well for a while now, Aardman. Shaun the Sheep, the whole thing actually started thanks to Wallace and Gromit, thanks to Shaun the Sheep popping up in A Close Shave, which was 31 years ago now.
1: Gosh.
2: But these movies, you know, everything Shaun the Sheep, we've had the TV series, and that's probably been a bit more geared towards children. But I will 100% completely stress that the movies are for everyone. Just so funny, so thinking in terms of visual comedy, even, you know, back to Charlie Chaplin, Buster Keaton, that kind of smarts in the way that the gags play out. Just, you know, nice, good, all ages, clever visual comedy. They're such a delight. Please, please, please make more of them.
0: All righty. Well, there are four very different options tonight. Slow Horses, the TV series or streaming series, Resident Evil, Coyote versus Acme, and Shaun the Sheep, The Beast of Mossy Bottom. Thank you so much, Sarah.
2: Thank you. I will just say there's another movie in cinemas at the moment also about a courier transporting something medical related. It's not particularly good, but I'm just going to mention it. It's called Runner. It was made here in Brisbane. And if you've ever wanted to hear the words Clem 7 come out of a Hollywood, an American-made movie starring Owen Wilson and Alan Richson, this is where you can see it. Movie's terrible, but anyway, if you want to watch a movie about a medical courier not having a good time, that's actually good. Resident Evil's the one.
0: Okay. Thank you so much, Sarah.
2: Thank you.
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0: Tonight's banger or clanger is by Wolf Mother, a bit of Aussie rock from the early 2000s. Now, normally, a song that's anywhere near only 20 years old is way too new for the evening's audience, and you clanger it. Did you do that tonight with Joker and the Thief, or does it live to be played another day? Let's find out. Now, as you know, if you clanger it, I drop a bomb on this song at some point during it, and we never hear it again on the evening show. If you bang it, we just play it whenever it comes up. So here we go.
7: ABC Sunshine Coast.

That is a particularly divisive song, but it was a banger tonight. And a huge banger. It was probably about 65 to 35% the voting tonight. Clancy at Four Mile Creek saying, not only is it a big clanger, it's scaring the horses. Jeff says, clanger, what crap? But the other comments, they love Wolf Mother. And yay, Brisbane ain't so square today, says Robert Thornlands. So, yeah, it is one of those songs. I did wonder whether it would get clangered. I thought it might, but I think enough people born in the 90s who were teenagers in the 2000s who particularly love that song. And others, of course, as well. Coming up, he's written several singles that have soundtracked your pub visits, karaoke nights, New Year's, and your trip to the Lions.

0: good indeed. We all do it. No matter where we are, we hear that song. You've got to join in the backing. But do you know the story of the kid from Brooklyn behind it all? Where to catch Neil Diamond the musical next.
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4: We've got the Mighty Challenge heading your way. 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
4: Well, you're off and racing here, Steve.
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2: 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ABC Sunshine Coast.
0: And little brother Trucker on SMS, just about the Wolf Mother song, says, I saw Wolf Mother in concert as the support band for Kiss. Never thought they would be as good as they were. They were much better than Kiss. After the concert, Andrew Stockdale, lead singer, joined the crowd to watch the main show. He ended up next to me in the moshy. We had a bit of a chinwag. He was completely fascinated with my life. A great night. And Karen says, banger, I was once on a flight from LAX with the lead singer. He had such big curly hair.
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0: When you're born with a surname such as Diamond, there'd be an underlying pressure to sparkle like one. But one kid from Brooklyn with immigrant parents hailing from Poland and Ukraine certainly lived up to it. You know his voice, you've sung along with it countless times.

0: Well, you can catch the life story of Neil Diamond at QPAC in March next year. Liam McIlwain is the resident director of A Beautiful Noise, the Neil Diamond musical. Liam, hello.
1: Hi, Kelly. How are you doing?
0: This must be so much fun to be directing a show about Neil Diamond, one of the world's most loved entertainers.
1: Yeah, it's been a real blast, actually. The show's currently running down in Melbourne. And I have to say, I had an awareness of, you know, the type of fan base Neil had in Australia, but they are very enthusiastic. So we've had amazing responses down here. So we're really excited. The show is coming up to Brizzy next year.
0: Yeah, well, Hot August Night, of course, was what, the third longest time spent on the charts, the album charts. Mm-hmm. In Australia,
1: yeah.
0: So deep, deep love. I think all of us, if it wasn't you playing it, it was your parents playing it to you over and over again.
1: Certainly. Yeah, I feel like that. I mean, I was born in the early 80s, so it was my parents that played it a lot growing up. And yeah, you're right. I mean, that album had a huge impact, especially in Australia. I think I heard at one point that something like one in three households had a copy of that record.
0: Mm.
1: So it's pretty extraordinary.
0: Yep. And those households looked at the other households in disgust, wondering what their problem was, quite frankly. And of course, here in Brisbane, every time Charlie Cameron from the Lions kicks a goal, we hear Neil Diamond. So, so there's indoctrination on the footy field as well now.
1: Yeah. And actually, you know, we did this amazing thing last week where a bunch of our cast went out to sing at the MCG, to sing Sweet Caroline, when the NFL were playing there, and
0: yep,
1: in front of a crowd of 100,000 people. It was pretty phenomenal to hear 100,000 people going, bop, bop, ba. Yeah.
0: So good.
1: Yeah.
0: So good.
1: Yeah. That's it. And I hasten to add, that happens in the theatre every night too. People sing along.
0: Oh, yeah. Fantastic. Now, this musical, A Beautiful Noise, the Neil Diamond musical, written in collaboration with Neil himself. What do you think it was that he wanted to actually showcase his life on stage?
1: Well, it's a really interesting story, actually, because as well as Neil being involved in the creation of the show, one of our original producers, Bob Gaudio, is one of the original four seasons. So he was involved in the creation of the show Jersey Boys. And Neil actually went to see that musical on Broadway. And the story goes that at the end of the show, he turned to Bob and said, could I have one of those? And so that's where the seed
0: sure,
1: of the
0: Neil.
1: Idea of, yeah, sure, why not? Why not? Easy. And so that's where the idea of a show about, you know, using Neil's catalogue to tell his story first came about. And then, of course, it takes years and years and years and workshopping and rewrites till we get to a point where the show is ready to premiere. And it opened on Broadway in 2022.
0: Wow.
1: And it's had a North American tour, which was really successful. And the next place that the show has come is Australia, which is actually pretty rare for a show to get to Australia so early in its lifespan. But it just speaks to the fact that there's such demand for it here.
0: Liam, with the show itself, as director, what did you learn about Neil Diamond through the musical?
1: Certainly what I learned a lot more about Neil, his life and his catalogue of music. But, you know, one of the reasons I think the show succeeds is that a lot of Neil's work, like a lot of singer-songwriters of that era, I'm thinking, you know, Carole King and Billy Joel, it's heavily autobiographical.
0: Yep.
1: So using their songs to tell their own story, it actually works really very well. And it makes you hear and experience these songs, especially when you listen to the lyrics in a different and new way.
0: Neil did state that this musical unravels some of those joyful and painful parts of his life, that it's been pretty therapeutic for him as well, which is really nice. Sometimes you go to movies or shows and the person hasn't really been involved and you do feel there's a little bit of guilt involved. You still watch it, but, you know. So it's nice to know. It's actually nice to know that this has his approval, his tick, and that it does get into some of those things from his life and being given his first guitar when he was 16 and all those sorts of things.
1: Yeah, yeah. And, you know, one thing that Neil said early on in the development process was that he wanted it to be his full story and a warts and all story in a way. He didn't want it to be glossed over. So as well as talking about his triumphs, it also does lean into some of the bigger challenges in his life.
0: Yeah. So who's in the show? Who are you directing?
1: Well, okay, this is where I'm going to have to pause. It's a bit of a tricky for me to answer this question right now because we're still finalising casting of Neil then.
0: Mm-hmm.
1: But what I can do, because in the show Neil is played by two separate actors.
0: Yep.
1: But maybe I can definitely throw some other names at you that
0: Please
1: I think that
0: do.
1: We can splash out into the universe. Yeah.
0: Yep.
1: So we have a really, really fantastic company. You know, we're so lucky to have the cast that we do. We've got Terence Crawford, who's playing Neil now, the older version of Neil, who's looking back on his career. We also have Ashley Rubinack, Hannah Fredrickson, a Brisbane girl herself, Alana Tranter, who plays Jay, Neil's first wife. It's a really stellar company, so I'm excited for them to get up to Brisbane.
0: Now, do we get to hear all of Neil's really big hits?
1: Oh, certainly. There's something like, I can't think of the exact number, but over 30 of his, you know, most popular songs. And there's a couple of medleys too, so we managed to cram in some extra ones because that's the thing is there are so many great songs that he wrote. He's so prolific, something like 40 albums. Ugh. It's extraordinary to think about that.
0: Yep.
1: You know, there's such a huge catalogue of music, so we draw on a lot of that.
0: Do you have a favourite in the show?
1: Oh, my gosh, I feel like I need to be diplomatic, but look, my favourite seems to change a lot, but I love Crunchy Granola Sweet.
0: Yep.
1: And Holly Holy. They're my favourites at the moment. That might change by the time we get up to Brisbane.
0: That's fair enough too. Depends on the mood you're in, what's happened on that day, all those things.
1: Yeah.
0: Well,
1: yeah, certainly.
0: I think it's going to be magnificent. You can catch A Beautiful Noise, the Neil Diamond musical at QPAC's Lyric Theatre from the 20th of March next year. But tickets, make sure you get in early. Liam McElwain, resident director of the show, thank you.
1: Thank you so much. Thanks for making the time and lovely to chat.
0: And Liam McElwain there, A Beautiful Noise, the Neil Diamond musical, QPAC's Lyric Theatre from the 20th of March. Here's Crunchy Granola Sweet from Hot August Night.

0: as you try to pop up on the board. Cooper Walters has built a career on helping surfers build the strength, mobility and fitness they need to catch more waves, surf longer and feel their best in and out of the water. He told ABC's Sarah Howells about the moment he realised this was the career for him.
1: Good story. I was skateboarding, sponsored, been a big passion of mine. I mean, I've been surfing all my life, but it was when an injury happened. 2 years I couldn't surf, couldn't skate properly. It was one of the most frustrating times of my life. And, you know, all I wanted to do was get out in the water. You know, it was a big passion of mine, be able to skate. But it was like, oh my God, I'm way too young to not have a body that can keep up. And so that's why I got into fitness. And I was like, man, I just started to fall in love with surfing more and more, and it was a lot nicer to fall in water than this on concrete. So made that transition, and just wanted to have a body that can actually keep up with what I want to do in life, and I think that speaks to a lot of people as well.
2: Yeah, I mean, for someone who surfs regularly but doesn't train, how much difference can getting fitter actually make to their surfing and their performance?
1: Huge, huge. So especially if you're someone who's getting into surfing later in life, there's a lot of muscles that don't quite get used in everyday life, and you're probably noticing that you get tired after, you know, 30, 45 minutes. The pop-up's a bit slow. We're just not catching waves. And I say it time and time again. This is why a lot of people come to me. It's like, I got the surfing bug. I love it, but I just can't do it. And I just don't have the body that can keep up. And, you know, I see other people getting double, triple the amount of waves I can, but I'm just too tired. And a lot of time they're either wasting their time out in the water or wasting surf trips, and it can be pretty frustrating.
2: If you spend a lot of time surfing, can that be enough to get you surf fit, or should you be doing this other stuff outside of the water?
1: Yeah, absolutely. So the best thing to get fit for surfing is surfing, right? But you got to think about the other areas of it. So if a lot of surfers come to me because they've had niggly injuries, think about how many paddles we're doing, thousands and thousands of paddles, right? So you get a lot of wear and tear. Well, we want a body that can actually withstand that. So you got the big three, your shoulders, your back, and your knee, and make sure you want to bulletproof all of those areas before getting out in the water. But then also just being able to have that performance side of things. A lot of people are training in the gym, and the industry's so full of just aesthetics focused training where it's like big biceps, big glutes, and it's like, well, that doesn't actually help me out in the water at all. And I know some people are very, very gym fit, but they're definitely not surf fit, and they're still struggling out in the water. So we want to adapt that training so we can, you know, just make the most out of it and keep on surfing for years to come.
2: Now, we mentioned the pop-up. Let's talk about that. What are the biggest physical reasons that people struggle to get to their feet underneath them quickly?
1: Yeah, so I call it the big three for the pop-up. So you got your mobility, you got your strength, and you got your technique. Most people, especially if we're getting surfing a little bit older in life and you're sitting on a desk all day, your hips just get really, really tight, and you really struggle to get that foot all the way up to where it needs to be. So that's the first place that I like to start. Usually with all my clients, we do an initial assessment to see, okay, what's actually the limitations here? All right, yeah, it's a hip mobility, or maybe it's a lower back mobility stopping that leg from coming through. But sometimes it's just upper body strength and stability. A lot of the time with female surfers as well, they're just not used to training that upper body as much, or they just don't have that strength. So being able to have that strength and stability can make a big difference to your pop up.
2: Paddling. Now, paddling can also be pretty exhausting. What are the muscles and the fitness areas that surfers should be working on if they want to catch more waves?
1: Yeah, absolutely. So there's two things that we want to be focusing on. Very first thing, the lats. They're the powerhouse of paddling, and we want to make sure we have nice, strong lats. Now, the second one is actually more commonly neglected, and you want to think about your paddle posture. Whenever you see a beginner on the board, do they have that natural banana arch of their spine? Usually not. They're quite flat on the board, and it means we can't properly use those lats. It means we're having to use the upper traps, the smaller muscles in our back, and it's why they fatigue very quickly. So one, we want to have that mobility to be able to access that position, but also have that strength to be able to maintain that position. That way we also reduce wear and tear on the shoulder, as I was talking about before, and have that strength, and that's going to really help with endurance and your paddle power to get onto the waves.
2: I think a lot of people think of surf fitness and they think, oh yeah, that's for the professional guys and girls. But how important is this for recreational surfers?
1: Absolutely. Especially if you're getting into surfing later in life. This is most of the people I work with, 90% of my clients, they just love surfing and they want to have a body that can do it, but they just can't get out of the water as much as they like, whether they're only surfing on the weekends because they've got family, got kids, or sometimes they can only surf on surf trips. And so they really want to make the most of that. But if they're just relying on surfing, well, they don't really get that chance to build up that stamina to be able to make the most out of that trip.
2: All right. So if someone's listening and they want one thing to do today, what's one exercise that you just wish every surfer was doing?
1: If you're going to do one exercise, and I can only recommend one, it would definitely be pull-ups, at least finding a regression

0: And that, whether it be assisted pull-ups or just trying to build up that lat strength and endurance, that's going to be where I'd start. I mean, that's only one, so.
1: It's Cooper Walters there with the ABC Sunshine Coast's Sarah Howells. Cooper, a.k.a. the Surf Fitness Guy, you can find him on social media. It's 4 minutes to 9.

Sunny Boys, alone with you on 612 ABC Brisbane and the ABC across Queensland. If you've spotted some chubby foragers eating away at seagrass beds across Queensland's coastline, well, they might be getting harder to spot. We'll tell you why after the 9 o'clock news and, of course, songs you love. If you have a song you would love to hear, tell me about it now, 0467 922 612 to text me.

ABC News, hello, I'm Satya Weinstein. Home Affairs Minister Tony Burke has leaked his migration decisions around international students to the housing crisis. The government today unveiled plans to bring down net overseas migration, which includes preventing international students from bringing their family members to Australia.

0: with them. There's exceptions for students from the Pacific and Asian countries. Mr. Burke has told 7:30 it will help free up more housing.
1: One of the changes that we've made today is not to change the number of students, but to change whether they can bring family members with them. Think about this. If someone comes as a single, they can stay in student housing. If someone comes with their whole family, then they're out in the general housing market where we already have extraordinary shortfalls.
0: Iran's exiled former Crown Prince has accepted an invitation from the coalition to visit Australia as debate grows over what role he could play in Iran's future. Kaveh Akbari reports.
2: Reza Pahlavi joined the virtual meeting today with 10 coalition MPs and senators, including opposition leader Angus Taylor. The son of Iran's last Shah has lived outside the country since 1978 and has increasingly positioned himself as a transitional figure if the Islamic Republic was to fall. He told the ABC he does not want to become Iran's long-term leader, describing himself instead as a bridge to democratic elections. But his standing remains contested, with some Iranians questioning his legitimacy and others warning that a post-regime power vacuum could risk replacing one authoritarian system with another. The coalition says the meeting was not an endorsement and is part of wider engagement with Iran's opposition.
0: Palestinians in Gaza are scouring the rubble of a building that collapsed in the war-ravaged territory, killing at least 21 people, including 12 children. The six-story building had been left tilting dangerously to one side after an Israeli bomb destroyed it more than a year ago. Rescuers from Gaza's Civil Defense Agency were forced to use their bare hands to commence the search. Local Mohammed Al-Madun says people living in the damaged building had nowhere else to go.
3: If these people could find a tent, a piece of land to shelter on, or even just an empty plot of ground, they wouldn't be forced to live in these dangerous, dilapidated structures that could collapse at any moment. Their homes were originally located along the yellow line, designated by the Israeli military, and most of them were struck by attacks.
0: The European Commission is proposing banning children under the age of 13 from social media. The European Commission President, Ursula von der Leyen, has unveiled the EU Kids Act, which aims to increase protection for children online and regulate social media platforms. Under the planned legislation, addictive social media features such as infinite scroll would be banned, while teens aged 13 and 15 would be restricted from accessing social apps. Ms. von der Leyen says young people in Europe spend between 4 to 6 hours on average per day in front of screens.
4: 92% of Europeans say we should strengthen the protection of children and young people online. And around 70% are concerned about cyberbullying, harassment and grooming.
0: Police in southwestern Nigeria say at least 48 people have died after consuming a drink suspected of containing methanol. Authorities in Ondo State say 15 people have been arrested in connection with the incident, one of whom is assisting police with their investigations. Local officials say more than 100 other people have fallen ill after consuming the drink over recent days. The Queensland government says it's been vindicated after global sporting authorities greenlit Rockhampton to host the 2032 Olympic rowing events. Hannah Moon has more.
5: The initial choice of central Queensland's Fitzroy River sparked intense scrutiny over strong currents, the course length and potential crocodile dangers. Premier David Crisafulli has today confirmed World Rowing and Paddle Worldwide have signed off on the proposed course based on an independent technical assessment. He says the Fitzroy has passed with flying colours and Rockhampton's Olympic and Paralympic regatta is signed, sealed and delivered. The ruling means that detailed planning and design of the flat water course can now move forward.
0: Hannah Moon with that report. And Sydney will be without veteran Harry Cunningham tomorrow night for their home AFL preliminary final against the Fremantle Dockers. Cunningham suffered a calf strain at training this week and will join injured captain Callum Mills and forward Joel Armitage on the sidelines. Defender Lewis Melican comes in for Mills, while Justin McInerney will play his first game since round 13 after recovering from a significant hamstring injury. Fremantle are unchanged. You're now up to date with ABC News. Get more news at any time. 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
8: Have you ever spotted a dugong? Maybe chomping away at some seagrass bed? along Queensland's coastline, the beautiful gentle dugong. But sightings of the beautiful creature could become harder as some populations have been cut by half in less than 20 years. We're going to talk about that shortly. And as well, we have songs you love coming up shortly. So if you have a... I keep saying shortly, don't I? It's soon, trust me. 0467 922 612 to text in your request or do it the quick way. Get it to Lauren tonight, 1300 222 612. Give her a call and tell her what you would like to hear. You're with Kelly Higgins Divine. Look, I think I'm going to kick off this hour with a bit of Elvis. Why not? Take you back to one of the classics.

0: Elvis kicking off this hour on 612 ABC Brisbane and the ABC across Queensland. I'm Kelly Higgins-Devine and it's 8 minutes past nine. Have you ever seen a dugong up close and then maybe wondered how sailors mistook the creature for a slender-figured mermaid centuries ago? I suppose the poor beggars, they've probably been at sea for years, hadn't landed anywhere in a while or maybe weren't given shore leave. Like, that's a woman, it's a woman. Well, your ability to spot the lovable sea cow might get much harder as researchers have revealed a 50% decline in numbers in one of their favourite hotspots, the Gulf of Carpentaria. The rapid loss has prompted Indigenous community leaders, scientists and fishermen to call for urgent funding from all levels of government to investigate further. Rachel Groom is a marine scientist from Charles Darwin University and a key researcher involved in the aerial study. Also a woman who's sipped champagne with rapper Coolio. Rachel, hello.
1: Hi, how are you doing?
0: Good. You're a multitude, as we discovered on the internet.
1: Before we get to the dangers of internet.
0: Yeah, that's right. Nothing is ever forgotten. Nothing is ever lost. Well done you on the champers with Coolio.
1: Yes, thank you.
0: You're welcome. Okay, let's talk about this dugong population. How much has it changed over the past 20 years in the Gulf of Carpentaria?
1: We've only really got two data points to work with. So back in 2007, a Gulf-wide aerial survey was conducted, which is basically a small plane with a bunch of observers in there, four observers, and you're searching along the coastline, counting all the dugong, counting everything you can see, actually. And then we did the follow-up study 18 years later, which was just at the end of last year. And, during that time, we've detected that there's a big drop in the numbers. And I guess what that has done is it's provided a lot more questions than answers as to what is going on with the population. And we really just have a bit of a signal that something's not quite right, but we don't have a lot of answers.
0: Do dugongs normally stay in the same area?
1: They tend to migrate and move where there is good habitat. Mm-hmm. If there has been, particularly poor weather, you guys have experienced that along the Queensland coast in the past too with, big cyclones or flooding events, the dugongs will move to find seagrass in other areas. And the ones that don't move tend to, they can get quite sick and they can starve and they can eventually die if they don't have enough food.
0: Where were these biggest changes recorded in the Gulf? Were they in particular areas?
1: Yeah, so we did survey the whole Gulf, but the biggest difference we really found was in the Queensland side of the population. And, we collect raw counts, but then we transfer those raw counts into a population abundance estimate. And, it was sort of in the order of what was about 6,000 animals for an estimate in 2007 was down to around about 1,000. So quite a big change, and the distribution was quite different too. So when we look at the map of where the sightings were, we can see that most of the sightings are in the NT side of the Gulf, which is not what we found in 2007 and even back in 1997.
0: Are there remains of dugongs washing up on beaches anywhere? Is there any sign that something might be wrong other than the fact that they've disappeared?
1: Yeah, I mean, there's a couple of scales operating there, I think. That's a significant change in 18 years. And what we're seeing more recently within the last month is that there's been about 11 reports of dugongs washing up dead in the Gulf of Carpentaria. So the rangers have reported that and, they're finding the animals, but they're not getting back there in time to, do a proper necropsy to understand, what the cause of death is.
0: What are some of the possible contributing factors to what's going on?
1: Yeah, well, I guess some of the other animals that have washed up, we've had a couple of reports of green turtles washing up and people are reporting that they have black fat, which is usually one of the first signs of starvation where they start metabolising their fat reserves. So we're getting some early indications of animals that are usually relying on seagrass habitat inshore that they're not getting enough feeding habitat. It's not available.
0: And was that able to be seen as well from the aerial study?
1: No, we really can only just detect change and distribution. So it's just the count and the distribution. We don't really get any other clues as to what might be going on. But what we have been doing the last, probably the last 5 years, we've been working with ranger groups across Queensland and the Northern Territory to build capacity and seagrass monitoring in their sea country. And the rangers have got some pretty comprehensive surveys now, and what they found last year and the year before is that there has been some significant seagrass declines in the areas that they've been monitoring. So that's one, I guess, key line of evidence that we're probably interested to follow up.
0: What could be the reasons for that? Are we talking heat, herbicides, something else?
1: Well, the last couple of years in the Gulf, we've had some extensive wet seasons and some pretty serious cyclone activity as well. We had Cyclone Megan come through and, there was extensive flooding as a result of that cyclone period. I think some of the communities in the Queensland Gulf were pretty much landlocked until about March, April, I think, this year. So all of that flood water ends up going out into the Gulf at some point. And so you end up with a lot of fresh water flows, but you also end up with a lot more sediment in that coastal environment. And what we've also found is that, you know, people were telling us along the coast, the rangers and other traditional owners there were saying that it's been really, really windy. So we looked back across about 96 years worth of BOM data, the Bureau of Meteorology data, and it turns out it was in the top three windiest periods for 96 years. So you've got a resuspension of that fine sediment along the coast, which impacts the light that's available to get down to the seagrass.
0: Joining me tonight, Rachel Groom, marine scientist from Charles Darwin University and a key researcher involved in the aerial study of dugong populations in the Gulf of Carpentaria. And from that study, there seems to be a large decline in the number of dugong. What about the commercial fishing industry and gill netting practices? Might that be part of this mystery?
1: Well,

0: cats internationally and nationally are known to interact with dugongs from time to time, and, you know, more so where there's important habitat areas for dugong. It's possible that it is part of the issue, but it's unlikely that it is the sole source. I don't think we've been able to pinpoint any one particular issue that is, you know, the sole source here, but I think there's probably multiple factors that are impacting the dugong population.
1: Also possible that they've gone somewhere else because the seabeds have been disrupted by humans and by cyclones, and that they may come back. Is this something that there are two data points, as you mentioned? Could that second data point be just need more observation, need more money to see what's going on?
0: Yeah, it's possible. And, you know, we are hoping to do another follow-up survey within the next 2 years to really just check on those numbers, because we are quite concerned. And movement is one of the factors we want to be able to rule out. We have, I guess, what we're finding in some parts of the territory, even where there has been seagrass loss, there seems to be really good numbers of dugongs in a couple of small pockets. That TOs is just like, look, we're seeing really good numbers. There's calves there. So that's quite unusual, but we're not seeing, I guess, the volume that you would expect if all the Queensland dugongs had moved over to the territory.
1: Yeah.
0: So, and we're not hearing reports of, you know, the far northern region of Torres Strait, you know, seeing more dugongs up there or even further around the territory side. So there's a bit more investigation required, but we can't rule that out.
1: Okay. So it possible, but not probable by the sounds of it, that they've just all gone somewhere else.
0: That's right.
1: Yeah. What would then a clear rebuilding strategy look like if it turns out that these populations have declined this much in a short period of time? What can we do about that?
0: We're currently discussing this with the government at the moment, and I guess our collaborators in the research space and traditional owners. There's a couple of things. The first one is to redo that survey as soon as we reasonably can, and then to lock in a regular survey period. So what is considered standard practice is to have dugong surveys about every 5 years, so you can reasonably monitor the population to have a sort of statistically robust understanding of what's going on. Continue the seagrass monitoring that's going on. That's really been an important line of evidence for us to understand what is one of the likely causes of the decline. Mm-hmm. And it can allow people to sort of adapt to what's going along the coast. And really look at, you know, we need to be engaging better with fishers, with traditional owners along the coast, to understand what they are seeing as some of the causes of mortality, and if people have ideas in terms of management change and what they want to see as well.
1: All right. Well, let's hope that we can do something about it. There's such,
0: you know, there's no quick fix there. Yeah.
1: Yeah, absolutely. Rachel Groom, thank you for your time tonight.
0: It's a pleasure. Thank you.
1: Rachel Groom, marine scientist from Charles Darwin University, a key researcher in that aerial study of dugong numbers in the Gulf of Carpentaria. Not looking good.
2: For decades, Alan Jones was one of Australia's most powerful voices, a broadcaster who could make or break a career and command an audience of millions. Now, he's finding an audience in a very different place, a courtroom. Allegations of how the broadcaster used his power to abuse young men are being heard in court at the moment. So, what happened? What does the evidence say? And what will the judge believe? To find out, search the Case Law podcast on ABC Listen or wherever you get your podcasts.
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1: Just a comment here, KHD, sharks have increased in numbers in the Gulf and the East Coast. There's a sobering thought. I wonder if they've increased enough that they could have wiped out the dugong population. They've been kind of living together for a long time before human activity would have influenced them, you might have thought. I don't know, but it's a good point to make anyhow, that shark numbers have gone up as well. Songs you love tonight. Look, I'm not kicking it off officially yet, just throwing in a few songs that you've asked for already. If you haven't yet put in your request, do it now. 0467 922612 is the text number, or give Lauren a call, 1300 222612. Brett from Ipswich has been after this one for a couple of days now.

Real life, send me an angel for Brett at Ipswich. All right, let's kick off Songs You Love. There is a very eclectic mix of songs coming through tonight, so I'm going to go for this one. I don't hear this song anywhere near enough because I do love it as well. John Boy in Monrovia, who's been dancing around so much, he's apparently done his back tonight. He's got the heat pads on. Poor bugger. That's not good. But, hey, you know, if you're going to injure yourself, having a good time is the way to do it. So he wanted to hear a bit of Kirsty MacColl and In These Shoes. I don't think so.

0: Terry from Manly wanted to hear that one. A bit of Railroad Gin, some Queensland rock, and A Matter of Time.
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0: Don't think we've played the Beatles for a while on Songs You Love, but I have had a request from Bobbitt Yorkies for a bit of the Beatles from Rubber Soul in My Life.

The Verve. Sampling a bit of Rolling Stones there. Bittersweet Symphony for Ian at Fernvale. This next request for songs you love. Before I get to that, thank you, Diane at Chelmo says, Kel, great songs tonight. Thank you. Love what people are requesting. There are some brilliant songs coming up, including this one. The Damien at Ludwich wants to hear. Can I just say, I'll be having a chat with Midge Ewer from Ultravox next week, so keep an ear out for that.

0: Damien at Lutwich. Hayden in Townsville says, Kel, I'd love to hear this song. I haven't heard for ages until it popped up the other day on a randomised playlist, and what a banger it is.
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That is a little banger of a song, The Cause and Breathless. On Songs You Love tonight, it's 14 to 10. You're with Kelly Higgins-Devine. Have had a suggestion that maybe one night next week we just have trucker songs. I don't mind that idea. I think that could be fun. Yeah, one night next week. Lauren's getting the nod from Lauren. So it's happening. This request came in this evening from Patty the Truckee. She says she hasn't heard it in ages. The different harmonisations of the verses is a masterpiece. I concur.

0: That one goes out to Robin in Cairns tonight, who wanted to hear a bit of Dan Hill.
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0: Songs you love tonight, and I hope you let me indulge myself tonight. Today is my dad's birthday. As you'd know, he passed away a couple of years ago, so it's been a day of sharing memories on the family thread and all those things that you do when you're remembering someone you love. And before Dad got really bad dementia, he put together a playlist of songs that he adored. And when it's his birthday, when we're thinking about him, we get the playlist out and sing along, because a lot of the songs that he loved, of course, we heard right throughout our childhoods and beyond. And so this one is for my dad tonight, remembering my gorgeous father, and a song that he used to sing to my mother.

Eva Cassidy, Over the Rainbow. Thank you all for a brilliant week, for your lovely comments coming through tonight. If I didn't get to your song, my apologies, but there's always next week. Thank you to Lauren for all the work she's put in during the week as well, answering your calls. And more than anything, go Lions!

0: ABC News with Satyam Weinstein. Federal opposition leader Angus Taylor says the coalition is willing to work with the government on its migration policy, but claims Labor wouldn't commit to linking migration intake to housing. The coalition has not yet announced the full details of its target migration intake, but wants to see it tied directly to housing completions. Mr. Taylor has told 7:30 the government wasn't prepared to bring the migration numbers down.
1: If they're prepared to get serious about getting to numbers that are in line with the housing and infrastructure services we have, then we are prepared and have been prepared to work with them. But it's very clear they're not. And what we saw today was evidence of the fact that they aren't prepared to get to where we need to go.
0: A former Iranian professional athlete says opposition figure Reza Pahlavi could deepen division.

0: if installed as Iran's leader following any collapse of the Islamic Republic. It comes after the coalition invited the exiled former Crown Prince to visit Australia for talks. The Sydney-based athlete, who's asked to remain anonymous because of fears for his safety, says Mr. Pahlavi does not have broad support across Iran and his elevation could trigger civil conflict.
1: Internal war in Iran is more dangerous than external because it's a big country, not everyone's supporting him. Balochistan, Kurdistan, who's going to give him a permission, authority to do that? He will not take over the power and it's going to be an internal war. That's going to be smash Iran, not external.
0: A UN fact-finding mission is accusing Iranian authorities of committing crimes against humanity and has found reasonable grounds to believe the US committed war crimes in Iran. Sara Amir reports.
2: UN-backed human rights experts say the US may have committed war crimes in its bombing of a school in southern Iran and a sports facility at the onset of the war in February. The two airstrikes killed at least 178 civilians, including women and children. The Trump administration has denied it was involved in the school bombing and is yet to release the findings of a Pentagon investigation into the attack. The team is also accusing Iranian state security forces of killing anti-government protesters on a staggering scale. Tehran has long denied human rights violations.
0: Canada's Prime Minister Mark Carney has welcomed the European Union's plan for the country to become the first associate member of the bloc. The alliance would not constitute official membership. Instead, European Commission President says it will deepen ties among existing allies. Mr. Carney says Europe and Canada are stronger together.
3: We are not fair weather allies. We do not pursue zero-sum deals. Our commitment to the rule of law and our unyielding defense of human dignity, individual freedom, and democracy share the same deep roots.
0: Sweden's Prime Minister Ulf Kristersson says he'll resign after the opposition won a narrow majority in the country's national election. The Swedish election authority says the four opposition parties won 176 seats in the 349-seat parliament. The four parties that make up or support the outgoing conservative left government won 173 seats. A high-profile sports person has told a Sydney court he replied to a text message from Alan Jones on the night he allegedly kissed him without consent because he wanted things to go back to normal. And a warning, this report from Ethan Ricks contains details about alleged indecent assault.
4: Complainant M alleges Alan Jones kissed him on the side of the mouth at a public event in 2015. The prominent athlete told the court the veteran broadcaster also kissed him and pushed his genitalia up against his leg at Mr. Jones's Circular Quay apartment in 2020. The complainant was questioned why he sent Mr. Jones well wishes over the Christmas holidays several months after the last alleged incident. He told the court he was being polite and that Mr. Jones had been generous to him, including during time of personal crises. Mr. Jones has pleaded not guilty to all 22 charges.
0: The Royal Australian Mint in Canberra is bracing for massive demand for its new collectible coin release featuring beloved cartoon Blue Heeler, Bluey. The new full-colour design captures Bluey and her friend Rusty in a scene from the hugely popular episode Cricket, with the silver-proof coin displayed in a special cricket ball tin keepsake. Mint CEO Emily Martin says the uncirculated coin and card has a mintage of 200,000.
5: We have a limited mintage of these, just 20,000. Bluey is just such a great character. The messages really resonate with a lot of people. So we are expecting this to be popular.
0: An online ballot opens for the coins tomorrow. You're now up to date with the latest from ABC News.
6: Good evening, Dylan Morris with the weather for southern Queensland overnight. On the Sunshine Coast, it will be partly cloudy with a slight chance of a shower, with a similar likelihood tomorrow. Minimums of 13 degrees with tops of 23. The Wide Bay Burnett can expect mostly clear conditions with a chance of fog early. Lows of 6 degrees reaching the mid to high 20s tomorrow. In the Darling Downs, Granite Belt, Maranoa and Warrego expect a clear night and sunny days to follow. Temps as low as 4 degrees reaching the mid to high 20s.

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0: 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We're right around Australia on the local radio network, wherever you are on this Thursday night, the 17th of September. Very good to be with you. Thanks for dropping in. I hope your day's been just fine. We've got plenty on tonight. Some interesting stories for you tonight as well. 1-300-800-222 is my number if you'd like me to call. 1-300-800-222 is the number. First hour of the program at 6 past 10 Eastern, Western Australia 6 past 8, South Australia and the Territory it's 24 to 10. We're broadcasting right through the Pacific with Radio Australia and right round the world with the World Wide Web as well. 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Then type Nightlife into the search bar, and the challenge, as well as all our podcasted interviews, are there to listen later. For instance, last night I had a very interesting conversation with Sharon Johnson, an expert in tea. She's the CEO of Australian Tea Masters. We had a fascinating conversation all about the ins and outs, ups and downs and hots and colds of tea. But if you're in a supermarket, you can say quality teas, what would you look for?
1: I probably wouldn't buy tea in a supermarket.
0: Okay.
1: No, but, you know, what would I look for? I'd look for a loosely, and it, actually that's an interesting question, Phil, because the supermarket teas, if you really go in and have a look again now, they've dropped down, all the big commercial brands, and people are looking for tea that's got a little bit, there are more points of difference on it, you know. The origins become more important, so it's more single origin teas are available than were before. If you look at the spaces the big brands took up, that's actually shrinking down now because people are wanting more variety in tea. We still treat a tea drinker like you walk in and you say, oh, and what sort of tea have you got? And they say English breakfast, Earl Grey, chamomile, peppermint.
0: That's right.
1: So I think we've got to improve the way we offer tea because there are so many thousands of beautiful teas out there in the world.
0: Yeah, I know. There was some good advice as well as interesting observations too. So check it out. Just grab the ABC Listen app, put Nightlife into the search bar, and there you go. All right, coming up tonight, you often hear how to combat inflation. The Reserve Bank of Australia has only one tool, raising interest rates, and that it's a blunt one that does real damage to the economy as well. It's been a bit of a topic of conversation here on Nightlife, hasn't it, over the last few years? Why is this the case? Why is it that we're told that the economy is growing, but over recent decades wages have fallen behind cost of living demands? Young people can't afford to buy a home and businesses struggle. Why is this? Is it because, as Bill Kelty said a few weeks ago, there is something fundamentally wrong? In the first hour, we'll discuss how successive federal governments and the Reserve Bank gave up methods that could control inflation directly, and also how pretty much everything you probably think about money is wrong or based on false assumptions. I'll have a conversation with Stuart Kells, Enterprise Fellow at the Melbourne Institute, one of the nation's leading thinkers about money and fiscal economics, in our first hour. I'd love you to join that conversation. 1-300-800-222 is the number. Nightlife News Breakdown with the ABC's Claire Armstrong tonight. Obviously, we'll have a look at Tony Burke's press club appearance today, where he outlined Labor's new approach to immigration, as well as the government's back down on its planned $5,000 allied healthcare threshold for veterans. What else? Second hour of the program tonight, a £72 million donation to reform UK in Britain has reignited the debate over political money and mega donors and donations from wealthy Brits living overseas. The First Ministers of Wales, Scotland and Northern Ireland have declared their right to choose whether to remain in the UK. What's going on? We'll cross live to Britain and get the latest from foreign correspondent Rob Watson. Also in the second hour, do we still believe in progress and perfectibility, and that things will inevitably, as night follows day, get better? There's a crisis in this belief in the West. Waleed Ali is going to examines it in his new quarterly essay, Time of Monsters. I'll have a conversation with Waleed about whether

the dominant philosophy of liberalism is simply going through a turbulent period, or has it reached the end of the road? Looking forward to that in the second hour. What else? Mighty Challenge up tonight, of course, and in our issues of the day. Well, you tell me what you thought of Home Affairs Minister Tony Burke's take on migration as well. I was interested in something Cos Samaras, the pollster, said today, that in his work he said he wasn't picking up that immigration was a top order list of concern for people. People are concerned about a whole lot of other things, cost of living in particular, but weren't really rating this. I don't know whether that's your view or not. We'll talk about that a bit later on. And Dave is in for Dave's Discs. Tonight, Dave's paying tribute to the Little River Band with their hit song, It's a Long Way There.

0: Yes, all of that a bit later. Love your calls and thoughts. 1-300-800-222 is the number if you would like to grab one. There are always lines free here on the program. Love to hear from you.
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0: Next Tuesday week, the Reserve Bank will again meet and then announce whether or not to raise interest rates. I mean, it's a sort of, it's become a tiresome sort of dance, hasn't it? Or piece of theatre. If they do, it'll again be justified as necessary to control inflation. The RBA acts in concert with government fiscal policy to keep inflation in check via rate rises, and it comes at the expense of economic activity. Australia's banks prioritise residential property-based lending in contrast to lending to productive businesses. Why is that? And why do many Australians feel squeezed, struggling to get ahead, even if they are in supposedly well-paying jobs? Why do so many young people feel they can't buy a home? And why does the macroeconomic data confirm what we're feeling? That while we're being told the economy is growing, per capita income is falling and inequality is rising. What is going wrong? Stuart Kells is an Enterprise Fellow at the University of Melbourne's Melbourne Institute, and he's written extensively on economics and finance and money. He's also advised the Australian Bankers Association during the Wallace Inquiry into the Australian financial system. He's written a provocative new booklet entitled Fragile Prosperity, Australia's Gigantic Monetary Gamble, and argues that we might be suffering from a giant failing experiment with modern money, often described as the deregulation of the banking sector, which gives banks a near monopoly on money creation while removing most limits on how the monopoly is exercised. And he suggests that we might decide to change for the better. Stuart joins us this evening. Stuart Kells, good evening to you. Welcome to Nightlife.
3: Thanks, Philip. Great to be talking to you again.
0: It's terrific to have you with us as well. You, in this piece you've put together, you set out 9 propositions that you say almost everyone believes, but all propositions are false. For example, I'll just read you through some of them. Money circulates through the economy as an official, durable, tradable unit. People believe that things like the Australian dollar, the US dollar and the pound exist as things. But people believe that governments collect much of the money, holding it often in government coffers, and then use it as the basis for government spending and investment. If governments spend more than they receive in taxation, this injects additional money into the economy. That's inflationary. I love this one. When people deposit money into bank accounts, the banks use a large proportion of that money as the basis for loans by lending out the deposits. You say all of these things are demonstrably false. In particular, you argue strongly about what banks are, which I think is contrary to what most people believe. Because most people, Stuart, probably do believe, don't they, that you put money into the bank and the bank, if it's a successful bank, collects a lot of money that way and then lends it out.
3: Mm.
0: But as you say, that's not what happens at all, is it?
3: Yes, it's what I say and what the Bank of England says and a few other institutions say that as well. But it's a widespread error. Sitting behind what you just said, there are

0: three persistent folk errors in finance, and these aren't just things that aren't just errors that persist in the sort of general conversation. They actually persist in academia, and they're in the textbooks, and they're in, you know, a lot of sort of public communication about money. And broadly speaking, there's the coin error, which you touched on, this idea that money, most money, is some sort of official unit that circulates around and has some sort of durability, like actual coins, right?
1: That it's actually a thing.
0: It's a thing, that's right. Whereas, as you know, physical coins and notes are very, very unimportant these days in finance. They're less than, you know, a few percent. The second folk error is this idea of governments as like households. They have to gather up taxation and borrowing in order to spend and that kind of thing. And then there's the third persistent error, which is the idea of banks as like goldsmiths. With a goldsmith, the deposits, the loans, and the reserves are all the same gold. So you put the gold in, they hold it on for you, but they'll also lend it out and other people can borrow it, and they'll hold some back as a buffer, right? So this idea of a goldsmith with reserves, that has transited across to how we think about banks, but it's not true.
1: It's absolutely and profoundly not true. As you say, and this may come as a big surprise to people, if the bank wants to lend you $100, most people would think, well, the bank has to have $100 to lend to you. Mm. But no, they don't. The bank can just create a debt to itself and a positive balance for you by lending you the $100, but they're just book entries.
0: It's a little bit the other way around.
1: They've actually created the money out of nothing.
0: That's correct. So the direct cost of that money that they've created is zero.
1: Hmm.
0: And you're right, they create a liability for themselves, which is your deposit.
1: Yeah.
0: So that's a liability for the bank. It's not an asset. And then they've created the asset, which is the loan, your obligation to them. So those two things are created anew. They don't need earlier deposits. And there's no this is widely held idea and this widely taught idea that banks, it's the loanable funds hypothesis, that you put the deposit in and then they lend it out and keep a little bit as a reserve.
1: But that's not what they do. That's not what they do at all.
0: Correct.
1: See, I think most people would be shocked by this because thinking, well, hang on, what are they? Because, well, actually, they aren't anything, are they, other than a government license?
0: Well, that's right. They're given a money creation franchise they use it.
1: That's right. So the only reason, I'm sure people are thinking, well, hang on, that can't be right, because if the banks lend out more money, if the banks lend out more money than their deposits, then they're in deficit, so therefore they'll go broke. They could, in a way, if everyone decided to take all the money that was in there out at one stage. But
0: that's a very persistent error as well.
1: But that's a persistent error too, isn't it? Even that's not true. Tell me.
0: That's correct.
1: Explain.
0: So one of the fundamental things about money today and about how banks work is that money works on sort of two tiers. There's the reserve tier and then there's the deposit tier. Settlement between banks and between countries takes place at the reserve tier. So banks can certainly get into trouble without sufficient reserves, although our central bank stands to provide them. But banks, this is a pretty radical thing to say on the radio, and please, everyone, just relax. But banks don't need deposits. And as I said before, deposits are a liability for banks. They're a cost. They don't need them to lend. Obviously, an important part of being a bank is being a full service provider and providing deposit taking services, and it's a license condition and all sorts of things. But in a structural sense, banks are quite happy without deposits. Now, they need reserves, though, and often with an inflow of deposits, you get an inflow of reserves, although there's lots of other ways to get reserves as well. And so this idea of a run on banks is a bit of an anachronism. If you have an agile central bank that can stand ready with sufficient reserves, then you really can't have a run on banks. When you have a country like Australia, which is monetarily sovereign, which means that we have our own currency and our own central bank.
1: I mean, we could just print more money if we need it.
0: Yes, that's right. That's right. Literally, though, yes, the printing of money is a metaphor, obviously. And again, the money itself that's created isn't a unit. It's an accounting entry.
1: This is hard for people to get their heads around, I think, because I'm sure people are asking, well, hang on. You're saying banks don't need deposits. But hang on, if I borrow money from the bank, you know, on a certain day when all the documents are signed, if I'm wanting to borrow money to buy a house, all of a sudden $500,000 as a loan arrives in my bank account. It's actual money. Where did it come from?
0: Well, it's referred to as fountain pen money in the literature. It was created by creating a ledger entry. And as I said, the deposit that you've got as a result of borrowing the money is offset by a loan that's created at the same time. So the asset on the bank's balance sheet is the loan, and the corresponding liability is the deposit. So the bank has expanded its balance sheet at that point, but it's done that without the mediation of deposits. Now, obviously, there's other costs and other elements that are in play. Banks have to hold a certain amount of capital that corresponds to the size of their balance sheet. So when they're issuing loans, that affects how much capital they have to hold. But that turns out to be a really, really important part of, which when we get to deregulation, that turns out to be a very, very important part of the Australian monetary story about what kind of incentives those capital requirements create for banks in which direction they're creating money and how that affects the economy.
1: When you say capital reserves, what's that mean?
0: So literally, the banks have to hold a certain amount of capital, which is, you know, shareholders' funds and assets that they own in, you know, government securities and things like that, which they can turn to in an emergency, in a liquidity crisis, that sort of thing. But in the late 1980s, Australia adopted a capital schedule as a result of prudential requirements, which essentially put a capital requirement for property loans, so residential property loans, at half the level of the capital requirement for business lending. And so it created inadvertently a very strong structural bias towards lending against residential property rather than lending to business. So from the early 90s, you really see this big shift in bank lending towards residential property. And the great majority of that, jumping ahead a little bit, but the great majority of that, more than 80%, is lent against property that already exists. So it's not about building houses. It's about continually bidding up the existing property stock.
1: So one of the as I say, this argument is probably hard for people to stomach because they're thinking, why am I slaving my guts out when people are just creating money out of thin air?
0: That's right.
1: Which is what they're doing.
0: Yes. Well, going back to sort of deregulation in the 80s, we had this sort of push to remove all these restrictions on banks. There was this idea that banks were sort of over-regulated and that they were losing market share to building societies and other lenders. And so there was this big push, and it was very much in the spirit of the times, to remove all of these controls over the quantum of lending and the profile of lending and interest rates. And so we did that. And Australia went probably further, faster and harder than any country in the world in deregulating the banking system. Now, that had two immediate effects that you will not hear them stated in the literature this way, but it had two immediate effects. One was a big structural shift towards money-creating lenders, away from lenders like building societies and solicitors, trust funds and you know, so-called high-wealth individuals, which means rich people, who had a large share of the mortgage market, moved that towards banks using this money-creating power. So you had a big shift towards money-creating lending. And the other thing that happened was the effective removal of caps on bank lending, which meant the removal of caps on the use of this private franchise in money creation. So that ended up having a very important effect. But again, wasn't talked about at that time.
1: You say that banks are extraordinarily privileged in the sense that it's a pretty low-risk activity and a high-reward activity for not doing much.
0: Yes.
1: If they're just, that's right. If all they're doing, I mean, any fool can write a loan.
0: Yes.
1: And in essence, you're saying that what we've done by deregulating banks is hand over control of much of how the economy works to banks.

0: Yes, I should say in banks' favour, we collectively, the government and us as the citizenry who sort of authorise the government, we're as responsible for setting these economic settings as the banks are. But yes, the banks have been given this franchise and this incredible profit engine. People sort of assume that they're doing something important around matching, the risks in relation to intermediating between deposits and loans, that they're doing something complicated there with risk, that the two sides of their balance sheet are sort of intertwined and that there's a sort of inherent complexity and an arcane element of what banks do. Most of that's nonsense. What they do is actually very straightforward. The two sides of their balance sheet are quite quarantined. The actual lending side has become more and more automated and even, contracted out in some ways. And so the actual business of banking is extraordinarily simple. But that's not the way that it's presented. And that's not the argument that banks would make when they're obviously making a lot of
1: So
0: money.
1: why doesn't any old dummy set up a bank?
0: Well, you need to have a few things like a banking license and a certain amount of capital and business systems up to a point. But yeah, I mean, I think you and I should set up a bank. Let's do it. I'm totally up for that. Yeah.
1: 1-300-800-222. Stuart Kells understands money, and he explains in his new publication that most of the things that we believe about money is actually not true. His publication is called Fragile Prosperity, Money, Inflation and Fiscal Policy. Here's another common belief, that if the government spends too much money, it's inflationary. You say that's nonsense.
0: Yes.
1: Why?
0: At the moment it is. In Australia it's nonsense. So we talk about private banks having a money creation franchise, and that's true. In principle, the executive government also has a money creation franchise. You can have government spending money into existence in the same way that banks lend money into existence. And the accounting of that is exactly the same. And both of them happen through the private banking system, right? So when the government spends money into existence, it does that through the private banking system. And again, it's this ledger-based money. It's not some sort of unitized, durable, official unit, right? So the accounting of government money creation is exactly the same as the accounting of private bank money creation. But Australia and a lot of other countries, we've adopted a fiscal rule, which is that the official public account of the federal government can't be in deficit. And what that means is...
1: What's that mean?
0: It means that the amount of money that's spent into the economy through government spending has to be at least offset by money destruction through taxation and through government borrowing, right?
1: Okay.
0: So this idea that government's collecting money, as you said in your introduction, collecting money into coffers and then sending it out, that sounds like some sort of structural reality of government, the fiscal side of government. It's actually an accounting rule. It's just an accounting rule. We apply this accounting rule that the amount of money destroyed through taxation, so when you pay money to the ATO, it doesn't, if it leaves the banking system, then it doesn't exist anymore, right? There's a record made of it outside the banking system, but Australian dollars, with the exception of physical coins and physical notes, which are, as we said, almost trivially important, Australian dollars don't exist outside the Australian banking system.
1: Who says the Australian dollar's worth anything then? What's it? I mean, there's a lot of popular belief that money has to be backed by something. I mean,
0: well,
1: once upon a time, it was backed by how much gold you had in your coffers, as it were, to return to that phrase, but not anymore. But what is the Australian dollar backed by? Why is it worth anything?
0: It's a really good question. It is worth something, obviously. So
1: obviously.
0: Please don't panic, and please don't start throwing your dollars out.
1: Yeah.
0: So obviously, you can use it to pay tax. That's kind of helpful. You can use it to buy things. But this is another really important implication of this work that, again, you will not see this written down anywhere else. And it's sort of jumping to the end of the conversation. But you can think of all of this money creation by government and by banks. But, it nets out on the government side, but there's positive money creation by private banks. You can think of those as claims to wealth, right? In Australia, there's a fixed amount of wealth at any particular moment, and that's the productive capacity of labour, it's the productive capacity of our land and equipment,

0: and our companies, and it's the value of assets like, you know, houses that you can live in. That's the total value of our wealth. At any particular moment, that's fixed, right? It changes from moment to moment, but at any particular moment, it's fixed. And these dollars that are being issued by banks are claims to that wealth. So what happens is, if you have a large part of the money creation process, which is essentially uncapped, or it's capped by essentially by banks' commercial judgments, and it's directed towards one particular category of asset, namely residential property, then it has a diluting effect on everything else, right? Because you can't actually create wealth by issuing money. All you're doing is dividing up the claims to this amount of wealth, right? Australia hasn't become richer because of the housing boom. Okay, it's a really important point. We have become collectively poorer as a result of the housing
1: boom.
0: Explain. Well, because this money creation engine, not only does it create the boon for people who hold property, right, that's a favoured asset class because of the money creation process, but everyone else is being diluted, and it's actually directing capital away from productive activity. Obviously making houses, but more importantly, it's directing capital away from, you know, private businesses, startups, businesses in general, but especially businesses that don't have clear collateral, like startups that have, you know, intellectual property that you can't borrow against.
1: So your one of your points here is that by deregulating banks, as we did back in the early 80s, and floating the dollar and all those financial reforms, we essentially handed over control of the economy to some degree to banks, and banks prioritised residential lending. To a degree, to our detriment, is what you're saying, isn't it?
0: Yes, definitely. And
1: we let banks do that. We let banks do that.
0: Well, no one consciously did that, right? So it's a really important point that these sorts of folk errors that we touched on earlier were operative at the time, and they're still operative in government and in academia, as I said. No one put these elements together, right? And not even the economic discipline until quite recently has put these elements together. And one reason why, and again, you've sort of touched on this in the past, is all the different sub-disciplines of economics that have each one has visibility of one part of this mechanism, they don't talk to each other. they're sort of non-communicative sub-disciplines, right? And so part of the power of this work is to look across multiple disciplines at the same time, so public finance, private finance, economic history, accounting and auditing, the history of banks as institutions, management. It's quite extraordinary. You wouldn't believe it, but in the universities, for example, the people who are doing monetary economics generally don't talk to the people who are doing management, including management of banks, right? And it's very rare for economists to look into the actual accounting of how banks work and how money's created. So a lot of these errors have persisted. It's quite an extraordinary thing that maybe once every generation for the last, you know, century or two, an economist has come out and said, oh, actually, money's a bit different. It's ledger-based, and a lot of the things that people assume about it are wrong. And so that's in the history of economics. And as I said, central banks every now and then acknowledge this, including the Bank of England in 2014. But then it's quickly forgotten, and it's not operative in the economic models. It's not operative in economic policy. And there's one particular instance that I'd like to call out, which is extraordinary, which is, you know, John Maynard Keynes. You'd know about Keynes and Keynesianism.
1: We do.
0: Very, very authoritative, important economist from the early part of the 20th century. He wrote a book called A Treatise on Money, which is obviously quite pertinent to this, in the 1930s. And the ideas in there are very similar to the ideas in Fragile Prosperity, right, about money being ledger-based and banks having this sort of money creation franchise and all of that. And he talks about two circuits of money entering the economy. One, the goods circuit, where money's actually, you know, being spent on production and the output of production, and an asset circuit, where money's being spent on assets, right? But the problem with Keynes is that about 5 years after that book, he repudiated it and published a book called The General Theory. And he had this incredible insight. He had like a Einsteinian intuitive insight, right, which was that the way that interest rates are set is like through this gigantic market for money and liquidity, and the way that goods prices are set is through this giant interplay of aggregate demand and aggregate supply, right? And so that's the sort of famous ISLM formalization later on. The problem with that insight is that it's completely incorrect. So the most influential part of Keynes is from the general theory, and it's wrong. The Keynes of the treatise on money got it right. And so you say, well, why did we do this? No one thought about it this way at the time, and very few people have thought about it this way since. And it's very rare for anyone to have put these sort of elements together to say, well, deregulation has done this thing to money creation. Money creation is being directed in a particular way because of a prudential rule. That's leading to this sort of cycle of bidding up asset prices, and that's having this sort of diluting effect on non-favoured assets. That sequence, you will not see that in any other literature.
1: my texter says, but what is money backed by? You didn't answer the question.
0: Well, the whole supply of Australian money is backed by the whole supply of Australian wealth, right? Yeah. These are claims to wealth. Yeah. As I said, you can still use them for tax. But what's happened is with this incredible engine of money creation in the trillions of dollars against this property stock, this, you know, 80% of it.
1: And this money's been created by banks.
0: By private banks, yeah. And 80% of it just bidding up properties that already exist. It's not even going into housing construction. That is making everything else less valuable, right? So a wage earner whose income is, you know, just bubbling along at the inflation rate is getting further and further away. Now, that money creation effect is inflation. But the problem is it's not measured and it doesn't come under the central bank's mandate, right? So that
1: although element, it could.
0: Absolutely, it could.
1: I mean, we'll get to that in a second. I'm talking with Stuart Kells from Melbourne University, who's written a very interesting publication called Fragile Prosperity, Money, Inflation and Fiscal Policy, where he contends that most of the things we believe about money are just not correct. We go through this. I described this at the beginning, this four times a year farce. Well, that's my term of, you know, speculation like a horse race about the Reserve Bank and will they or won't they raise interest rates, etc., with an idea that this would tame inflation. Based on what you're saying, this is completely the wrong way to go about it, isn't it?
0: Yes. Yes. The way that we have this model, which came from New Zealand originally, this inflation targeting model, we're told that it's neutral and almost inevitable, that it's a best practice, well-founded framework. None of that's true.
1: Because, I mean, if what you're saying is correct, if there's too much money in the economy and therefore it's causing inflation, a large part of that has to be laid at the feet of banks who have created too much money.
0: Correct. That's right. The
1: Also, governments have created too much money.
0: Well, as I said, governments have in principle, they have a financial, money creating mandate, but they're not using it, right? So the impact of the Australian government, with one or two minor exceptions, including during COVID, but in general, the Australian government has no impact on the money supply and therefore, except through sort of indirect effects, no impact on inflation. The level of money creation and the velocity of money are what determine the potential level of inflation. A whole bunch of other factors that you hear about, like wars and commodity problems and wage demands and things, they don't determine inflation. They determine the composition of inflation. But the thing that's actually driving the level of measured inflation is the rate of money creation, velocity of money.
1: And that's bank lending.
0: Correct. It's actually the amount of money accounted for in Australia by bank lending is more than 100%. And the reason why it can be more than 100% is because the banks themselves destroy money when they create, you know, securities and other things. So more than all of it is created by the private banks.
1: If that's the case, Stuart, I mean, these are compelling ideas. Actually, before we get there, John's driving the truck and listening with interest. G'day, John.
2: Yep.
1: G'day, John, you're on. Sorry, you've been waiting there. Hello.
2: Yeah, I was just just going to say a couple of things. It was years ago I actually read a book which was Arthur Hayley's Money Changes, which opened my eyes completely, and I was only about 15 or something when I read that. The other one was Paper Money. And the other interesting thing is the Reserve in America created an issue when they actually had, they privatized the reserve so that they then created money and then charged the American government interest on it. And it was created out of nothing. So they're basically fraudulent, in effect, because they're saying, do you need X amount of money printed? Yep, we'll do that. And that'll be this amount of interest on it. One other interesting thing, I worked over in Saudi Arabia, and their rial is worthless outside of the country, but it's actually pinned to the American dollar, and it only fluctuates 3.75 to 3.74, and it never varies because of oil. They basically have said to the American government, you'll fix that rate, and it will stay that way. Otherwise, you don't get any of our oil. So that they actually then created a situation where they have money that, when we went into Saudi Arabia, expats would actually bring American dollars out. Because you bring out reals, and you hand them, and you go to a money exchange, and they just laugh at you. Because there's no way of actually getting that currency back into the Saudi economy. So they're worth nothing.
1: Yes, thanks, John. It's it's interesting, isn't it? One of my texters says, if home loans are created out of thin air, which we've established they are, and they're not tied to deposits, which they're not, then why does the interest rate on loans follow the RBA's interest rate?
0: Well, lots of answers there. One answer is they don't entirely follow it. Another answer is the way we do monetary policy in Australia is really, it's got two main parts in terms of, you know, interest rates. One is really just the announcement effect. It's a sort of an authorization. It's a green light to banks to raise interest rates, and then they'll make their own market judgments about what they do. And the other way is by paying interest on reserves, which is a little bit relevant to your previous caller. So banks hold this higher tier of central bank units, which aren't deposits, and they're not money because you and I can't hold them and spend them. They're very important, though, in the financial system, these reserves, and they're essentially balances held with the central bank, with the Reserve Bank of Australia. Banks receive interest from the central bank on those funds, and a lot. They receive a lot of interest, like in the tens of billions. It's an amount that isn't run through the normal budget process, but is a very significant transfer from us as the people who own the central bank to private banks. And I argue in the book that really we should stop thinking about paying interest on reserves, and we should stop thinking about central bank reserves as a liability of the central bank, because in the current era where we don't have gold-backed currency or gold-backed reserved currency, there is no exchange obligation on the central bank in relation to these reserves. The central bank creates reserves in the same way that private banks create deposits, which is with a fountain pen. So we have the central bank able by fiat to create these reserves. They give rise to no exchange obligation at all, and yet we treat them in an accounting sense like liabilities, and we pay, as we said, we pay interest to commercial banks for holding them. So the two mechanisms of monetary policy are these interest on these reserves, which I think is highly questionable, and then a quite a light-handed mechanism of essentially you know, announcement effects. But if you look through the profile of credit creation, money creation, and inflation over the last 30 years, this

0: engine of money creation, this engine of lending, particularly against residential property, has just continued through all sorts of cycles and all sorts of crises and, you know, tight and loose monetary policy. A lot of the burden instead falls on the non-property, non-banking part of the economy, so you and I. And so what's happening is we have an inflation target that's only looking at one part of inflation. It only looks at the consumer price index. So it excludes all of this, you know, what Keynes would have said was this asset circuit inflation, right? And what's disciplining that inflation level is this, you know, dead hand of the monetary policy target, which is largely not disciplining the asset circuit. And so long as you have enough of the inflation happening off stage, as it were, then the monetary policy instrument, it kind of ignores it, and the inflation just continues. And really, what's driving, as I said, what's driving lending and what's driving bank money creation is a series of commercial judgments by private banks.
1: Okay. Stuart Kells is my guest from Melbourne University. We're talking about common misapprehensions about money, and we're going to ask him next, what's a better way?
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1: So if what you say is true, then governments ought to be better at controlling what banks lend money for, which they could, couldn't they? They could say, we don't want you to lend so much money for housing.
0: So it's a missing function in government at the moment, thinking about money creation and its impact on the economy and productivity. No one has that mandate. People have the prudential mandate and people have this sort of monetary policy mandate. No one is thinking about how money creation, the money supply, affect productivity, right? Mm. And it's probably the most important economic driver in Australia over the last 30 years, right? Yeah. So we worry about, you know, accounting for a 2 or 3 cent rise in a fuel excise, but a series of phenomena in the economy that's led to trillions of dollars of wealth transfer doesn't have an owner, doesn't have an institutional owner. And this, you know, this effect of draining capital from productive enterprises, it's playing out in the complexity of our business stock. It's playing out in all sorts of things, and no one has a mandate for it. So we need a mandate for that.
1: So is that mandate? I mean, it kind of follows from what you're saying, that the government ought to be setting up. I mean, why doesn't the government set up its own bank? It did once. Of course. Or the government ought to be setting up, not only setting up its own banks, but controlling what other banks are doing and not leaving the whole of the money creation business to institutions that it cannot control. I'm hearing people saying, hang on, this sounds like Ben Chifley back in the 1940s trying to nationalise the banks, but is there something in that?
0: Well, I think step one is have the conversation about these monetary foundations, right? And everyone to get a shared understanding of how it actually works, right? None of this is, you know, speculative. This is essentially the accounting. This is how it works. This is the wiring of the system, the plumbing, right? Next question is, do we want the government to have more control over this money franchise? A lot of the austerity in the public sector, in inverted commas, is driven by that fiscal rule, where essentially the government doesn't create any money into the economy, right? So thinking differently about the fiscal capacity of the government. And then, yeah, there's multiple ways that the government could regain some control over the, you know, the composition and the creation of money. One is through restoring some of those earlier controls we had over bank lending. One is through having a direct involvement in government ownership, for example, of a public bank. I know all of the risks and all of the history about that space. And then a new frontier is, you know, digital money, and obviously nothing to do with crypto, nothing to do with blockchain, but thinking about the government as a you know, an issuer of new novel kinds of currency. So I think
1: what do you mean the government should create its own an alternative currency?
0: But it would still be Australian dollars, but it would have more of that sort of those properties that we assume that money has, right? Like a digital unit that moves around and that can be lent and that has the backing of the central bank, right? So at the moment, deposit money is backed by the bank that holds it. It doesn't have this sort of official status, but you could have a situation where all of us have access to the risk-free status of the central bank, for example, and you could have, you know, deposit risk-free

0: getting a certain amount of momentum behind it. I don't want to sort of overstate it, but this could, you and I could be talking about something that in a couple of years' time could be very ho-hum and very sort of orthodox. Yeah.
1: Well, in essence, is the creation of, you know, the phenomenon which most people don't seem to understand, the creation of these digital currencies, like Bitcoin and so on. Bitcoin's worth $75,000 a bit. Well-known fund manager in the US that our correspondent Michael Yander was talking to thinks it might go to $1.5 million.
0: Mm.
1: What's going on there? Is this in essence what you're saying? Is that because in a sense Bitcoin just writes money into existence out of nothing? It isn't anything, and it's just vapor.
0: Yeah, well,
1: are you saying that's not that much different from what we think about as money anyway?
0: Not really. We'll come back to this. I think it's pure speculation, as in it's purely speculative from a number of different perspectives. But the people who created these decentralized coins have kind of, in a sense, they've bought into the error, one of those folk errors that we touched on at the start, which is the idea that official money has this sort of coin-like status.
1: Has an actual value.
0: Yeah. That it has some sort of physical or digital or, you know, some sort of existence, right? And that they're replicating that with these sort of private currencies. So it's founded on an error, Bitcoin is, but it's purely speculative in two senses. One is its value is purely just based on what people will pay for it at any particular moment. It doesn't have any sort of intrinsic value, but also it's purely speculative in the sense that there's this hope that one day maybe these sorts of currencies will somehow be adopted into the monetary system and given some sort of official status. That's a big leap, I would say. So what I'm talking about is really quite separate from Bitcoin. I'd also say that Bitcoin reflects kind of an old technology that's quickly, the blockchain is quickly passing into the past.
1: Why is that?
0: Well, the sorts of computing that's around and the sorts of, you know, AI and quantum computers and things can see through a lot of, I'm not trying to crash the Bitcoin market, but those sorts of, technologies, they're not fast enough, they're not secure enough, they don't really, the business case for them has really kind of fallen away. And I should say, I don't have any financial interest in any of this. I don't have a position in Bitcoin, never gone anywhere near it. I've always told people to stay away from it. I think the business case for it has never really been there. It's just pure speculation. But even now, the business case, I think, is even weaker than it was. And it was kind of built on a wish or some sort of sales pitch that it would somehow be officially adopted. And it's not going to be, and it hasn't been.
1: Hmm. Rob from Sunbury. Sorry, Rob, we've been absorbed in this conversation. Thanks for waiting. Hello.
2: Oh, thanks, Philip, for taking my call. Very interesting topic.
1: It is.
2: I agree with your speaker. Is it Stuart?
1: Yeah, Stuart.
2: Yeah. And it's great to see the ABC devoting some time to this sort of topic. But to me, it sounds like it's just a fancy Ponzi scheme, doesn't it?
1: What, the whole banking system?
2: Yeah, the whole monetary system at the moment.
1: Stuart, would you agree with that or not?
0: No, I wouldn't. I mean, I think the call is coming from the right perspective. Like, it's definitely, you know, a lot of what we've told about it is probably not true, and a lot of the common ideas about it. But I wouldn't call it a Ponzi scheme, and it's... Yeah, there's a stability to it, and these sorts of trends that I've been talking about have been playing out over decades, right? This sort of rebalancing of money creation towards this sort of property-based money has been happening for a very long time. It's not like a flash in the pan, and it's not, you know, it has a stability to it. So it's these big structural trends that are the problem, and starting to gently question and gently reverse that without any kind of, you know, major big turns, and without thinking that, you know, the government somehow has a money tree or anything like that. You know, fiscal discipline is very important. Being careful about asset prices and asset markets, all of that's very important. But, you know, the alternative is that we have the common ideas about money that are just wrong. And if we collectively have common ideas about money that are wrong, then when we do modelling or when we write laws or when we enter into contracts, etc., they're actually really poorly founded.
1: Sure. Yeah, you know? No. We've talked a lot here on the program just before you go, Stuart, about this, you know, it's been a bit of a bugbear of nightlife, that this interest rate thing to control inflation. I mean, there are many other better ideas, it seems to

0: to listeners and to control the money, amount of money in the economy. I mean, altering the GST rate, altering the amount of money that has to be put into superannuation, tinkering with other tax rates, all are better ideas than simply punishing people who've got mortgages, aren't they?
1: Well, just specifically on that question of money into superannuation, right?
0: Mm-hmm.
1: So think about what money is. Money only exists if it's if the kind of money we're talking about only exists if it's in a bank account. So there is no money in superannuation. There's a series of assets that we've bought with money, and then we have those in superannuation accounts, right? They're claims to shares or they're claims to index funds, etc. But they've all been bought with money. The money that was used to buy them has gone somewhere else, right? It's in someone else's account. So superannuation is not a big body of money that we can then sort of direct in some other way. It's a series of assets that we've bought and that are held for the benefit of people. Good idea. But it's not a money reserve or a money tree that we can then suddenly say, oh, there's this body of superannuation, we can go and invest it somewhere else. The investment's happened, right? We can sell those assets. Individual super funds can sell some of the assets and buy other ones. But yeah,
0: you mean
1: no
0: that,
1: money
0: as
1: in
0: if they invest in a, you know, in a bridge, for example, or a tollway or a tunnel? Well,
1: yeah, or a company that owns those, yeah, or the shares. So if someone buys a share, the money that they use to buy the share goes to the person who owned the share before, right? Or the person who issued the share, right? They own, and then they swap that money for a claim to an asset. That asset isn't money. You can reconvert that into money by selling it, but there's no big fund of money that is our superannuation, nest egg. It's actually a set of claims to assets. Some of it's in bank deposits, but the great majority of it is in claims to assets. So this idea that you can kind of repurpose this superannuation kitty to do something else is another myth.
0: There's lots to think about here. It's probably hurting your brain, certainly hurting mine. But it's a very interesting set of ideas. Stuart Kells has been our guest. He's an enterprise fellow at Melbourne University and the University of Melbourne. If you think he's just existing on the fringes of the internet, that is not correct. Stuart's written extensively about economics and finance for all sorts of bodies. He advised the Australian Bankers Association, as I say, during the Wallace Inquiry into the Australian financial system, amongst many other things. Stuart, it's been terrific to talk with you. Appreciate it. You better sit down with Jim Chalmers and knock some sense into him.
1: Really appreciate it, Philip. Terrific to talk, as always.
0: That's great. Thanks. Stuart Kells has been our guest. Well, that's an interesting conversation, isn't it? I'll have to ponder some of these things. I'm sure you do too. I'll put it up as a podcast on the ABC on our Listen app, so you can catch that a bit later on if you would like to think about it again or maybe pass it on as well. All right, we've got the Not Life News Breakdown coming up straight after the news.
2: I was like, oh, I didn't think of that.
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5: Good evening, Tim Wharton with ABC News. The National Farmers Federation has warned food prices will rise due to the government's changes to working holiday maker visas. Home Affairs Minister Tony Burke has announced caps for backpackers in their second and third years as part of Labor's migration plan. Chief Executive Mark Guerin says farmers are already struggling to get workers for the harvesting season and will feel an immediate economic impact.
6: Processing cannot take place without the 1 in 7 skilled migrants we have every year in this country helping us harvest, plant, and do the wonderful things we do in this industry in Australia.
5: Senator Jackie Lambie says she does not blame Veteran Affairs Minister Matt Keogh for a now scrapped proposed cap on veteran healthcare. The government has announced it will back down on its planned $5,000 allied healthcare threshold for veterans after fierce backlash. Senator Lambie says the government still needs to improve its support for veterans, but says Minister Keogh has done more for veterans than any other minister during his time in Parliament.
7: In the time I've been up here, Matt is the best thing that we have bloody had, and he's the smartest thing we've had. He's a lawyer. He knows how it works. Okay, he's taken a bit of a trip on this one. He didn't get this right.
5: Crowds of students have walked out of school and university to protest against Pauline Hanson, One Nation and far-right politics. John O'Wakeley has more.
8: Students skipped school as part of the nationwide protests in capital cities across the country. Crowds were chanting expletive-laden slogans in Sydney, Melbourne, Hobart, Adelaide and Canberra. It's been only a month since students last took to capital cities to protest Pauline Hanson. The protests are to oppose One Nation, including anti-immigration policies, and Ms Hanson's comments around First Nations people. Ms Hanson has said she apologises if those comments offended people and condemned the previous protests.
5: The Bank of England has kept interest rates on hold at 3.75%. Six members of the Monetary Policy Committee, which makes the decision, voted to hold the rate, while the other three wanted an increase to 4%. The bank has indicated it could raise rates soon in order to dampen inflationary pressures brought on by the US-Israeli war on Iran. It comes after the US Federal Reserve raised interest rates for the first time in over 3 years by 25 basis points. France has hit back at US threats to cut trade with the European Union if the bloc makes Canada its first associate member. US President Donald Trump has threatened to raise tariffs on EU products, describing the plan, which would see Ottawa develop an alliance with the bloc, as a hostile act. France's European Minister, Benjamin Haddad, says the US does not have the power to veto the EU's relationships with other countries. Mr. Trump has described Canada as a terrible trade partner.
9: If they do that, if Europe does that with a bad intention, if it's a good intention, that's fine. If it's a bad intention, we'll put very heavy tariffs on Europe.
5: The European Commission President says a new proposal to ban children under 13 from social media will protect them from harm. The Kids Act would stop all teenagers living in European Union countries from opening social accounts until they turn 15 and ban addictive features such as infinite scroll. It follows Australia's world-leading ban for under 16s, which was introduced last year. Since then, the UK, Malaysia and Turkey were among several countries that have considered similar restrictions. Ursula von der Leyen says the laws would put parents back in the driving seat.
10: For years, platforms have denied the harm they created. They have tried to avoid prescriptive rules and set rules at their own pace. We're changing that with the Kids Act.
5: Sport now, Sydney AFL coach Dean Cox says Justin McInerney will make his long-awaited return from hamstring injury for tomorrow night's home preliminary final against Fremantle. The Swans are rolling the dice on the 26-year-old midfielder, while forward Joel Amati will remain on the sidelines for the SCG clash. Cox believes McInerney can play an important role in what will be his first game since June.
11: We understand Fremantle's defence and how strong they are in that aspect of the ground, and it's on all our players, certainly in our front half, to try and nullify and kick a score that we need. And, you know, obviously with Justin, he's had a lot of work put in throughout this period of time, and it's a matter of now backing him in.
5: Meanwhile, Brisbane will be without Noah Answorth for Saturday's AFL preliminary final clash with Hawthorn at the MCG. The premiership defender had been pushing to overcome an ankle injury in an effort to play. The Hawks have named an unchanged lineup for Dylan Moore's 150th game.
12: Good evening, Dylan Morris with the weather for southern Queensland overnight. On the Sunshine Coast, it will be partly cloudy with a slight chance of a shower, with a similar likelihood tomorrow. Minimums of 13 degrees with tops of 23. The Wide Bay Burnett can expect mostly clear conditions with a chance of fog early. Lows of 6 degrees reaching the mid to high 20s tomorrow. In the Darling Downs, Granite Belt, Maranoa and Warrego expect a clear night and sunny days to follow. Temps as low as 4 degrees reaching the mid to high 20s.

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2: Yes, well, hello, and how are you? 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This is Nightlife on the local radio network everywhere around the country, all the way through the Pacific as well. Good to be with you into the second hour of the program. It's 11:06 Eastern Time. It's 9:06 in Western Australia, 11:24 in South Australia and the Northern Territory. On this Thursday night, the 17th of September. Good to be with you. I hope you enjoyed that conversation with Stuart Kells. They're difficult concepts to get around, partly because as he was saying, these are most people's beliefs about money, which he says are not

0: know, beliefs shared by ordinary people, but also by policymakers as well, are just not right. They're wrong. And which an appreciation of it might be a breath of fresh air. In a sense, I think he's giving support and echoing what many of us on the program have been saying for a while about this crazy charade of interest rates to control inflation as though there aren't better ways to do it, which Stuart Kells agrees. There are. 1-300-800-222 is the number. All right, coming up in this hour, Claire Armstrong will lead the Nightlife News Breakdown for us. Obviously, the big major news story out of Canberra today was the announcement on changed migration rules, a speech made by Tony Burke at the Press Club. I'll talk to Rob Watson about goings-on in the UK, interesting series of things that are going on there. And also, I'll have a chat with Waleed Ali in this hour too, who's written a very interesting essay about the decline of belief in the West, and is it terminal? Everyone thinks there's something wrong. What is it? Well, Ed's got some thoughts about all of that in this hour as well. So looking forward to it. We've got the Mighty Challenge on the way as well. Let's kick it off with the Nightlife News Breakdown.
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0: Well, the Labor Party finally unveiled their migration plan today. It was weeks later than initially planned. Home Affairs Minister Tony Burke outlined the changes to the visa system at the National Press Club earlier today. Now, there are all sorts of changes on the table, from removing unlawful non-citizens, restricting family applicants for most student visas, and a focus on bringing in workers in sectors such as health and construction. Now, the government hopes to bring Australia's net overseas migration figure to $245,000 this financial year and down to $225,000 in 2027 to 2028. This is Tony Burke.
2: We need to always remember that while there are issues in the immigration program that we are always wrestling with, that job is never complete. We can never lose sight of the extraordinary strength to the fabric of our nation in what is modern multicultural Australia.
0: Well, to discuss the changes and more, we're joined by Claire Armstrong. Claire is the ABC's chief digital political correspondent based at Parliament House in Canberra. Claire, good evening to you. Welcome back to Nightlife.
3: Hello, thanks for having me.
0: Well, a big shake-up. Well, is it a big shake-up? Not really. The government wanted to do more, but the coalition wasn't going to go with them, and they need that to get it through the Senate, don't they? Given the coalition wouldn't go there, they're going to try and do all this by regulation, which means of necessity they can't do that much. What's in the detail anyway?
3: There's quite a bit, actually, Phil. It's not so much a big shake-up as a very wide series of shake-ups across the entire migration program. Mm-hmm. One of the points that Tony Burke was at pains to make today was essentially that any deep cut in any one area of this migration system would have pretty devastating effects for the economy. So instead, what he unveiled was a series of regulation changes, as you said, because obviously talks with the coalition broke down over legislation. There's going to be a ballot system for people that come here on a backpacker visa if they wish to stay into a second or third year. So that will essentially put a cap on people who go beyond that first year of coming here as a holiday maker. There's a lot of changes to do with international students. They'll effectively be no longer able to bring their family members with them attached to their visa, with a few exceptions. Some reprioritization around the skills, bringing construction, for example, as a qualification, up to the same level of importance as a university level degree, and some enforcement measures too, more investment in essentially trying to get visa overstayers out, and some measures to stop what's known as visa hopping, where people kind of just bounce from one visa to the next. What's not there are two ideas that Tony Burke sort of floated. One, an expression of interest system for international students that would give government a bit more control over that, and the other, a way of essentially dealing with unmeritorious applications for asylum. Both of those areas would have needed legislation, and Labor wasn't able to get that support from the coalition, so they're going down the regulation path instead.
0: Yeah, that's right. There's been

0: talk of clamping down, or sorry, of reducing the number of overseas students. They're not actually doing that, are they? They're just saying students can't, students on graduate degrees, with some exceptions, there are some caveats for it, won't be allowed to bring their families, and they're hoping that will reduce the number. But the
1: Yeah, there
0: overall
1: is.
0: number of students themselves, they're not actually targeting, are they?
1: No, they're not targeting the overall number of students, but two things have sort of been happening with the system. There has actually been a reduction in net overseas migration. It just so happened that the latest ABS data was out today, and the new figure is about 292,000 for the year to March, which is down by about 17,000 people. What was happening, though, is that departures from Australia were not keeping pace. So essentially, we'd been bringing down the number of people coming in. But what's happening is that once people get here, if they're students, maybe they're switching on to another type of study, or someone else has come here and but essentially just trying to stay for as long as possible on different visas. Those were the sorts of areas the government's really looking to target, with even just simple things like if you're a student and you graduate, you can stay here and apply, to do another course, but it has to be a progression. It has to be going, say, from a bachelor's degree to a master's degree. You can't graduate from university and then hop over into a vet course, for example, just to prolong your stay in Australia.
0: Although how many people are doing that, we don't know. I suppose it's interesting, isn't it? Because a lot of visa categories, as we know, are uncapped. So chasing an actual number, as the government's been corralled into doing, which they haven't in the past, but they've been corralled into doing it by essentially the politics of the whole matter at the moment. But
1: Yeah, look, that's probably.
0: the number they're chasing can't be achieved in with any degree of certainty anyway, given the immigration
1: No,
0: system, can it?
1: I completely. And that's really where the sort of long tail of today will be interesting. Tony Burke essentially saying that what people associate, obviously at the moment, as targets of net overseas migration as they appear in the budget, they're not actually targets. They're just forecasts based on what Treasury
0: Correct.
1: sort of thinks is going to happen. He very unequivocally said today that he understands people have come to associate that with the target. And from this point on, for the moment, because of things like housing and other pressures, it will be a target. That is probably something that will now never really be undone, and it will sort of become established law essentially in terms of political debate in Australia. And I think that, there may be a government in the future, maybe even this one, that comes to regret that concession. And Tony Burke even declaring, when he was asked if he would blame the coalition for failing to work with Labor on legislation for if he fails to meet these targets, he said he wouldn't because he won't. So that there's another potential grab for a future election video if the government don't get to these targets, and the
0: Well, and they
1: coalition will
0: won't.
1: certainly exploit that.
0: The short answer is they won't. They probably won't, because but partly because they don't really have direct control over it. There's a, you know,
1: Yes,
0: there's a there's a
1: absolutely.
0: there's a view that the government has direct control over these things, but they don't, as I say, because many visa categories, which bring in quite a large number of people, are uncapped. For example, people from New Zealand. So anyway, look, the changes are, well, look, is it fair to say the changes are more about politics than substance, do you think, or not?
1: I think that the politics are obviously a huge part of it. One Nation started the week unveiling, their sort of alternative policy that involves things like going into negative migration over 3 years and then shooting for a net overseas migration target of about 130,000. For context, Labor are aiming to get to 225. We're expecting the coalition to hover around 150, 170, but it really has become quite a political issue. I think what's interesting is that people are obviously very concerned and worried about things like the availability and price of housing. Obviously, you want things like infrastructure, schools, hospitals to all be able to keep up. But Australia's economic prosperity is pretty intrinsically linked to migrants and the skills and the wealth that they
0: Yes, they do.
1: generate. And so I think it's become, this idea that there's just these switches that you can turn off and the economy will just absorb whatever the effect is. There will be a point in the future where we maybe look back at this period of really febrile debate about migration and wonder if we couldn't have taken a slightly more nuanced

0: approach to how we run the economy.
1: Yes, I agree with that. I was interested to hear Kos Samaras, the pollster, today saying, in any event, he said in his research, immigration was not anywhere near the top of the list as people as to the issues that people were concerned about. They were concerned about housing, sure, but immigration was not the top of the list. So anyway, it's an interesting finding. Look, meanwhile, the government today also announced it'll back down on its planned $5,000 allied healthcare threshold for veterans. Now, this was certainly agitating people like Senator Jackie Lambie. The May budget showed the measure might have saved the government about $750 million over 3 years by essentially putting a cap on allied healthcare, unless there was a good reason for it, on behalf of veterans. Independent Senator Jackie Lambie welcomed the change because the government's folded on this and won't do it. She said Veterans Affairs Minister Matt Keogh's done the most for veterans in her time in Parliament.
2: In the time I've been up here, Matt is the best thing that we have bloody had, and he's the smartest thing we've had. He's a lawyer. He knows how it works. Okay, he's taken a bit of a trip on this one. He didn't get this right.
1: The government's folded on this because they were probably going to lose it in the Senate anyway, weren't they, Claire?
3: Yeah, it was a pretty friendless proposal, which is, you know, I understand obviously there's a lot of anxiety that can come from people who feel that they might be losing access to the medical supports that they need, but there was some foundation in this idea. Yes, it was setting a $5,000 cap on the what a veteran could use in terms of allied services, although they could go on to apply to go above that. But it was doing some other things like getting rid of the existing treatment cycle where a veteran would generally need to return to a GP for a new referral after every 12 allied health sessions. Instead, you'd be able to run all the way up to the cap. And the government was sort of saying that quite a lot of people would probably not actually go over that 5,000. There's obviously some overcharging or some issues going on in the system where they felt they could claw back some money. I think over 4 years, the policy was going to save about $750 million. So obviously there would have been some impact there. But at the moment, the government's just said it won't be pursuing that, but hasn't really said what's going to happen as an alternative or if there is going to be some elements of control or capping put on. Obviously not that one, but yeah, the government, very classic timing, I would say, in a way, putting out that announcement just a few hours before Tony Burke went to the press club, and obviously the whole day became about migration policy.
1: Yes, indeed. All right. Look, you would have thought that Senator Pauline Hanson, leader of the One Nation Party, and Fowler MP Di Lee, independent member there, and Senator Fatima Payman, former Labor Senator for Western Australia, a young woman, now independent senator, would join forces. That's a strange kind of alliance, but they've joined up because why?
3: Well, their interests have aligned over staffing levels for parliamentarians, would you believe? It was quite a bit of a, I don't know, I almost thought someone was punking me when I turned up to this press conference today, Phil, and saw those three ladies standing together, remembering that Senator Payman over the years has called Pauline Hanson vindictive, mean, nasty. I think at one point she accused her of being a disgrace to the human race, and yet here they were on a unity ticket because they think the Prime Minister, Anthony Albanese, is unjudiciously deciding which crossbench MPs or minor parties get what staff. So there's a weird sort of situation in our system where every single MP and senator is automatically gets five staffers. That's for their elected offices to do a lot of local work, help out the community. And then they are given an allocation of what's called personal staff. That's for things like parliamentary work, policy work, media advising, all those sorts of jobs at the discretion of the Prime Minister. And the women who fronted up today for this press conference were making the point that they in particular are not necessarily getting the same ratio of staff as some of the other minor parties and independents, let alone the government and the opposition, and therefore are saying they're not able to serve their constituents as effectively as they were like. A fun fact, Senator Fatima Adama Payman is the only independent in Parliament who has a allocation of zero when it comes to additional personal staff. Dai Li has one. Most of the crossbench have about two, and Jackie Lambie has three. That's still pretty small potatoes when you come into, I think the Greens have about 17 extra staff for their 10 or 11 members, whereas One Nation have five extra staff and they've got about six members. So they were standing up for this issue of staffing, which sounds obviously pretty inside the Canberra bubble, but they obviously feel that the public needs to know about this because it's, as they say, impacting their ability to serve their community.
1: Yes. Okay. As soon as they get back to meat and potato issues, the better, I would think.
3: Well,
1: Claire, you also had an exclusive story out today about a man who was volunteering for One Nation during the recent Secret Harbour by-election in Western Australia. What did you uncover?
3: Yeah, this was quite an interesting story that I've been working on. This a gentleman named David Donis who volunteered for One Nation at Secret Harbour by-election last month was previously named by a federal tribunal, the tribunal for promoting neo-Nazi ideology. So this man was spotted handing out how to vote. There was an incident with at a polling booth where he had a bit of a yelling match with a voter that was walking by, caught the attention of a few people who were from other political parties, also just as you would expect on the booth handing out how to vote cards. He was again then spotted at the election victory night party, standing in the crowd where One Nation obviously won that state seat in WA. And it sort of led to people realising that he was this individual who's sort of known for having previously been found. He was the president of what's called the Society of Western Australian Nationalists, which is a now deregistered organisation that the Administrative Appeals Tribunal once found was a racist and extremist group. Now, One Nation gave me a statement saying that this Mr. Donis was not a member. My understanding is he's a volunteer. That One Nation said that they don't tolerate extremism and that, you know, essentially if there was any kind of revelations of this fact that it would be dealt with swiftly. But I think for me, the broader issue here is, you know, Pauline Hanson has complained in the past that her party has at times been sort of infiltrated by extremists. She talked in June about having to shut down about four branches and that she was sick of this. But it's going to be one of those issues that keeps bubbling up, I think, for One Nation as they sort of grow as a party and have these vetting issues. And it's one that the Liberals and their other political opponents are clearly seizing on to highlight and I think try and make a point of maybe the types of people that they suggest are gravitating toward One Nation.
1: Indeed. All right, Claire, terrific to have your time. Thank you.
3: Thanks, Phil.
1: Claire Armstrong, ABC's Chief Digital Political Correspondent based at Parliament House in Canberra, leading the breakdown tonight.
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1: Yes, indeed. All right, coming up, a conversation with Waleed Ali in this hour as well. Let's talk to Rob Watson in the UK.
4: Live foreign correspondent.
1: There's a big debate brewing in Britain over how much money one person should be able to put into politics. Reform UK, that's the outfit led by Nigel Farage, has received a staggering £72 million from just two wealthy British businessmen, Ben Dello and Christopher Harborne, in just 24 hours. It's put the spotlight on political donations. The UK government wants to cap donations from British voters living abroad at £100,000, with the changes applying from the 25th of March. But there's a catch. The government wants the changes backdated. Can a new law force a party to hand the money back? Where does Britain draw the line? Rob Watson joins us. He's political correspondent for the BBC World Service Radio and BBC TV News. G'day, Rob. Where are we? We found. Oh, now here he is. I'm going to dig you out of the system. G'day, Rob. How are you?
5: Hello, it's great to speak to you again. Unfortunately, I'm on a kind of a mobile phone rather than the normal WYSI technology. But
1: no, that's okay.
5: To be with you. I hope you can hear me.
1: Yes, no, you can hear loud and clear. This does look. Tell us, what's the background of this story? £72 million. Really? Who are these people, and what do they want?
5: That they're kind of billionaire cryptocurrency people, Phil. And you have to ask yourself, if you had a spare 26 million quid, whatever or whatever that is in Australian dollars, would you give it to a political party, Phil?
1: Well, no. Well, you would if you, I suppose, had a promise that they would do something for you.
5: Well, it's really interesting you should say that, Phil, because that, of course, is the issue that's the question that's been raised. People saying, guess what? Do you think someone would really give you £26 million if they didn't want something in return? I mean, to deal with that question at the moment, I mean, the two billionaires involved say, absolutely not. I mean, they make the point that we're already incredibly rich. There's nothing that we really need from a British government. But, I mean, of course, you know, the issue has been raised. I mean, is it a good thing for democracy for individuals to be able to give that much?
1: Sorry, what's the amount they're giving? Sorry, what was it? 26 million, was it?
5: No, sorry, first 30. I don't know why I said 20. I think maybe you'd give them a bit less. Well, it's £36 million each, and I should say this dwarfs anything that's ever been given before. There was a man called Lord Sainsbury who gave the Conservatives 10 million. But this completely dwarfs that.
1: £72 million. You say they're cryptocurrency billionaires. Well, they live overseas. They live outside the UK.
5: Well, they did, but both of them are now back in the UK. And you mentioned how, right at the start there, Phil, about how the government is trying to change the law to say that even if you're a British citizen, you know, if you're living abroad, you can't give anything more than £100,000. And then the idea was that you would really have to have been living in the UK for at least a year, dating back to March, in order to be able to give this kind of sum. But of course, you know, a new issue has come up, and that is people asking, well, let's say you're a perfectly, you know, you're a British citizen, you are living here. Even then, should you be allowed to give £36 million?
1: No, exactly. Meanwhile, the leaders of Scotland, Wales and Northern Ireland are stepping up pressure on Westminster, calling for a path towards greater independence. The leaders of the Scottish Nationalist Party, the Welsh Independence Party and also Sinn Féin, the Irish, have come together in Cardiff. They've called on Westminster to prepare for possible constitutional change, including Scottish independence and Irish reunification. Now, it's an ancient issue, I know, and the SNP in Scotland have come close but never got there. What does this new alliance mean for the UK, and does this seriously advance an issue which has bubbled along for years without going anywhere, Rob?
5: Well, I don't think in terms of substance it means very much at all. I don't think the British government is going to suddenly change its position just on the basis of three leaders meeting in Cardiff in Wales. But I think symbolically it is hugely important. And it's a moment to remind everyone listening that what's really interesting in the UK at the moment is that the devolved administrations in Scotland, Wales and co-leadership in Northern Ireland all favour breaking up the UK. I mean, that's a big deal. I mean, it doesn't mean that it's going to happen, you know, tomorrow. I think the British government will resist referenda in all three of those places. But I think it highlights, you know, that you do have these very active, enthusiastic nationalist movements. And even though the opinion polls suggest, Phil, that that people wouldn't vote for Irish unity in Northern Ireland, they wouldn't vote for independence in Wales, it might be a bit closer in Scotland. What the polling does suggest is that a lot of younger people in Scotland, Northern Ireland and Wales, they don't think that Britannia is very cool anymore. They're not very impressed with the UK. So if you are a unionist politician, you know, in the years ahead, you've got a lot of work on your hands.
1: Yes, well, I mean, a united Ireland, as you say, it's not likely to happen soon, but a united Ireland could stand on its own two feet, but certainly neither Wales nor Scotland would have the economic clout to stand on their own two feet at all, would they?
5: Well, now you're wading into the debate, Phil, right? The Scottish National Party and Plaid Cymru, the Welsh DUP, right, let's get on to this. What are you doing prejudging the issue? I mean, I think the whole point of a referendum campaign was that it would discuss precisely the issue that you raise. And, unionist politicians, supporters of the union, would argue, as they did in the Scottish referendum in 2014, that, look, you know, independence just doesn't make sense for Scotland or Wales. But yeah, I mean, that would be the that would be at the heart of the argument. I should say one other thing. We often chat

0: Brexit here and our little conversations, Phil. Mm. I mean, one of the things that has forced young people to be more enthusiastic about Irish unity, Welsh independence, Scottish independence, is that they were all dead against leaving the European Union. So in other words, you know, Brexit, if you like, has been a force for disintegration. It sort of puts a strain on the union.
1: Yeah, no, that's true. I mean, there's a widespread acknowledgement, isn't it, that Brexit's been an economic disaster for Britain, and yet no major political party wants to put their toe in the water to say, how about we put it all back together?
0: Well, I should say, Phil, that the ardent support of Brexit would not acknowledge it had been an economic disaster. But I mean, if by
1: well, yeah, saying, but on any objective measure, it has, hasn't it?
0: Mm-hmm. Yeah. Well, I mean, most economists, most independent statistical organisations would say absolutely that Britain had taken a massive hit.
1: Yeah. You're facing the same problems with AIs everywhere, Rob. Senior UK ministers warned that artificial intelligence poses huge risks to national security and society without the right safeguards. How is it being dealt with in the UK?
0: Tentatively. Mm. And I suspect that the debate has really, I mean, it seems to me this is the first time it's really exploded in the UK, this idea of the threat posed by AI, and I'm sure for the same reason as other parts around the world, and that was, I'm not sure if you were across this, Phil, but one of the former senior research guys at one of the AI companies said, you know, that he thought that AI could make humans extinct in 10 years. And not surprisingly, that's got everyone talking and being rather afraid. So when I say tentative, I mean, the British government's position is, you know, on the one hand, you know, we are going to be very careful about this stuff. But on the other hand, we are desperate for growth. We have all of these terrible economic problems. And Britain has sort of been pushing itself as potentially an honest broker, that it could be one of the countries leading the way towards international regulation. And to that end, actually, King Charles, as we speak, Phil, King Charles, no less, is hosting a meeting of AI bigwigs in one of his homes in Scotland. I should say one thing, and that is, I think you have to take the idea of Britain being this, you know, major peacemaker when it comes to AI with a pinch of salt, simply because, you know, these big companies, that they're American and they're Chinese, right? I mean, in the end, it's going to be up to the United States and China to decide what happens to the rest of us.
1: Yeah. He's interested in ideas, Charles, isn't he? He does read and look at things. You can't imagine the previous Queen conducting such a summit, but there you go.
0: Goodness gracious, we're both going to end up in the Tower of London as traitors if we start talking like this. I think the Queen, I can feel myself treading in dangerous territory. I think the Queen was known for being super interested in statecraft.
1: Right.
0: So she was interested in diplomacy. I think she was interested in economics. I don't know whether she was interested in technology. But I think, yeah, King Charles, I mean, I guess you could say he's had the great privilege, which someone in his position has, of just being able to have brilliant access to all these clever people with that. You know what I mean? I mean, he's got the time, the access. If he wants to find out about something, he just places a call, or I should say gets one of his servants to place a call. Whereas, I don't know about you, but I just have to start searching the internet and making a few calls.
1: Yep, that's true. That is true. A couple of things before you go. Tell me about the upset in Piddington, which is a little tiny town in Oxfordshire, about 25 k's outside Oxford, the university city. They've decided they want to leave the UK. But it's not because of any high-minded constitutional reasons. They just don't like the plans to house more than 1,000 male asylum seekers at a nearby former military site. What's going on here, Rob?
0: Well, you summed it up very nicely, and this is my neck of the woods. I'm from Oxfordshire. I'm an Oxonian, I live in Oxford, so not very far from Piddington. And absolutely, it's a little village full of it's got about 350 people, and they've had this symbolic vote to leave the United Kingdom, absolutely in protest at what they see as the undesirability of having a bunch of migrants who arrived here by boat living on a disused military base. I mean, they think it's a threat to the women and children of the village, and so they have made this this protest. And I think, you know, what it shows is really the depth of feeling on this issue of how does Britain accommodate or not accommodate people coming over in boats. I mean, you know, looking at Britain, you might say, well, given the hundreds and hundreds of thousands of people who come to Britain in regular ways, why is it this issue so emotive? It tends to be 40, 50,000 people arriving a year. But I think it just goes to this idea that, you know, polling suggests a lot of British people feel, which is, look, you can't have people turning up in your country in boats, uninvited, no. You don't know who they are. And so this referendum is that emotion writ large.
1: Yep, it was a big issue here in Australia, Rob. I know people have an emotive rejection of people coming in boats, even though in this country at least as many people turned up, in the same way on aircraft. But no one seemed to be so much fussed about that. It was the boats thing that led to the sense of invasion. Or whatever it was. Hey, just before you go, there's been a big change coming to school dinners in England. Free school meals are a feature of public schools in England, or what we would call public schools. But the menu is about to change. Is this all due to Jamie or not?
0: Well, it's a bit to do with him, and it's a bit to do with the fact that we have an obesity epidemic in the United Kingdom. I mean, everybody seems to just be getting fatter and fatter. I'm looking down at my own waistline, Phil. So the idea was to have the biggest change. The government is saying this is the biggest change in menus in English schoolrooms in over a decade. And so, yeah, the idea is no more fries, lots more fruits. Well, not no more fries, but, I mean, I think chips are going to have
1: what,
0: to be...
1: What, no more no fish and chips?
0: ...to be baked. Well, I mean, the chips are going to have to be baked, and you're only allowed cakes twice a week, and that's going to have to be served with fruit. And what's the other one? Oh, yeah, processed meat, so things like sausages, just once a week. I don't know about you, but when I was at school, I mean, the meals were so shocking that there would just be nothing that you could do that would make it any worse.
1: We did not have this in this country, Rob.
0: You didn't have school dinners?
1: No, there were no such thing as school dinners or lunches in this country. No, no, unless you got a sandwich from home, you didn't eat. I mean, there was a canteen, but you had to buy things. I mean, you know, but there was no provision nothing like the UK's school lunch scheme. No.
0: As soon as I was old enough, Phil, I used to leave school, my secondary school, at lunchtime and go to the pub. until one day one of the teachers caught us all there, and then I can tell you there was hell to pay.
1: Ah, you should have shouted. He should have shouted you a pint. Come on. All right, Rob.
0: Not a bad idea.
1: Terrific to talk, Rob, as always. And yes, more power to the residents of Piddington. May they rise up in arms if necessary. Righto, Rob. Thank you. Appreciate it.
0: Cheers, Phil.
1: Rob Watson, Chief Political Correspondent for the BBC World Service Radio and BBC TV News. With some news from the old Dart.
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1: Milo says, Phil, the Queen was interested in technology, as Harry often said when I was living in London, that he used to help his granny download songs onto her iPod. Hardy-ha. No, it was just a point being about Charles, really, that he's always been interested in ideas. He does, you know, he reads and knows people and so on. So, I mean, good luck to him. It's probably a better way of spending his time, he probably thinks, than having to worry about Harry and Meghan, I suppose. All right, 1-300-800-222 is the number. Mighty challenge coming up after the news. Waleed Ali is going to join me next up. He's written a very interesting essay in the Quarterly Essay series about the decline of liberal belief in the West. So we'll have a chat to Waleed next up.
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1: What's wrong with the world? Across the globe, the central idea of liberal democracy is under threat. Ideas of individual freedom and open markets, the rule of law, democracy, economic growth, which have underpinned our societies for a very long time, are being undermined by rising populism and a decline in faith in institutions. A long-held belief that rising living standards and a better world were just around the corner seems in disarray. In a new essay, Waleed Ali looks at whether it's all just

0: the turmoil of prison politics? Or is it the fact that these ideas, the fundamental idea of liberal democracy, has just exhausted itself? And if so, well, what's going to replace it? Well, Ed, good evening to you and welcome to Nightlife. You have to answer all these questions in about 10 minutes.
1: I thought we'd come in for a chat, but that sounds like a very daunting task at this point.
0: liberalism is what most of the world, apart from some significant blocs, China, Russia, the theological dictatorships, for example. But apart from those, the rest of the world pretty much has signed on to this. Mm. And they're a fundamental set of beliefs which, like everything, begin in the French Revolution.
1: Well, there's a big argument about that. I mean, in the essay, I kind of begin them a little bit before that, in the 17th century with Thomas Hobbes, but we can quibble. Who I don't think was a liberal, but I think set in motion a lot of the assumptions that you're talking about. It's interesting you talk about this idea that most of the world has signed up to this. I think there's even an argument that those parts of the world that haven't signed up to it have been forced to. International trade certainly seems to work that way. There are endless stories we could tell of countries who've perhaps because of IMF intervention or whatever had to change the way their economy works, these sorts of things. In the essay, I get to the issue of, for example, environmental degradation or social media, these sorts of things. That's affecting the whole world. So it's the dominant philosophy of our times, whether you believe in it or not, is almost beside the point enough.
0: Well, it's what makes us go.
1: Isn't it? That's right.
0: You know, since the decline of Marxism in the Western world, this is the idea. And we don't have actually another idea, or maybe that's what the current crisis is about.
1: Yeah, so that is one way I'm trying to think about this moment. I think I'm just like everyone else. I'm looking at a world that feels like it's falling apart, where everyone just says it's crazy. Now is crazy. And I'm trying to figure out what exactly is crazy about that? What is going on? And it seems to me that when there is that much upheaval and everyone seems to share this feeling, even if they agree on nothing else, they seem to share this feeling, then it seems to me that what must be going on is that some of the very deep philosophical questions we actually don't bother asking at each other in daily life are now coming up, and some of the axioms are being questioned. So you mentioned liberalism. How do we define this? I mean, it's a 19th century philosophy, broadly speaking. That's roughly when it starts in earnest. You mentioned the French Revolution. Yeah, that's a big cradle for it. And it's just this idea that seems to gather around a few things, you know, the primacy of the individual, individual rights as being the focus of the state and the state's job to facilitate individual rights. We could list some of them, you know, freedom of speech, freedom of association, freedom of conscience, religion, so on and so forth. You can have economic freedom, all these sorts of things.
0: Human rights.
1: That we're familiar with. The separation of powers, all those sorts of things. So that's one way of looking at it. But there's another way of looking at it that goes deeper to, they're in a sense the accoutrements. They're the symptoms, if you like. I don't mean to put it in those terms, but you know what I mean. That's what's visible. What's beneath the surface is actually quite a deep set of philosophical decisions not to answer the big questions that philosophy usually answers, right? What's the point of life? What exactly is the point of society? What is a good life? What does the good life look like? All of these are questions that liberalism, the whole point of liberalism, and you could even argue the genius of liberalism, was that it said, no, let's have politics without any of those things. And it's worth remembering that that would have been unthinkable to people before about the 17th century.
0: Make the point that maybe people in the 12th century didn't ask themselves questions that we do all the time, which is, hey, why isn't this thing working? It's, you know, it's 2026. I mean, this is ridiculous. Yeah. They'd say, no one said, gee, it's 1148. Why don't we have something better here?
1: Yes.
0: Because that wasn't, I mean, the task then was your relationship with God and your mortality and trying to survive on this earth. And they weren't, it wasn't about the perfectibility of man in the way that modern liberalism is.
1: Well, and not just liberalism. So this is, I think, the point I try to make is that in some ways we talk about communism and liberalism as though they're opposites. Yeah. I think of them actually as just branches that have grown in a different direction, but they're from the same root, which is the Enlightenment.
0: Yeah.
1: And the Enlightenment was quietly very radical, because what the Enlightenment was doing was saying this idea that more or less everybody's had, that history moves in cycles, that there are ups, that there are downs, that life doesn't go from worse to better in a kind of inexorable way, that we moderns in the 13th century are not better necessarily than

0: the old people of the ninth. Mm. That's just dominant. And civilizations rise and fall. That's what would happen. You've even got people who, like Ibn Khaldun, who I quote in the essay, who talks about the cycles of civilization. He reckons them at about 250 years or so for, a civilization, which has got a lot of attention lately because the American nation is 250 years old. So there's a lot of those sorts of things. It's only when you get to the Enlightenment that you get this idea of, no, by casting off all of these ways of thinking about the world and putting our faith in this thing called reason and science and so forth, we can just reason ourselves into perpetual improvement that life would just get better.
1: Things
0: and better
1: will
0: and
1: get better. Things yes. will get better.
0: And the communists believe that. Yeah. Just like,
1: they believe that too.
0: Just like they just had very different prescriptions on what that meant. But the point, I think, the reason that's relevant to the discussion about our time is we've kind of inherited that presumption. And that means when we start seeing signs that maybe things aren't getting better, we're not like the Stoics. We don't look at it and go, right, the slings and arrows of fortune. We go, this is unacceptable.
1: Why don't we, what are we dissatisfied about?
0: Yeah.
1: I mean, I don't want to press this point too hard, but, you've got in some parts of Australia, mining communities, the Hunter Valley, for example, people on very good salaries with lots of material benefits, boats and cars and caravans, who are deeply ticked off with the, and probably are going to vote for, right-wing populists like One Nation in significant numbers. Yep. It's not just about not having anything. Mm. It's about something else.
0: I think that's exactly true.
1: What is it? Have we arrived at a point where people have said, yeah, and so what was it all about again? And we don't know.
0: Yeah, so I, there are probably a dozen potential answers to that question. Mm. And I suspect if you gathered them all, they would cohere around this idea that something about the promise of what the liberal order, whether we use those words or not, would deliver has been broken. It's not delivering what it said.
1: Because it's not as good as what was promised, is it?
0: No.
1: It's not what was on the box.
0: And we're starting now probably for the first time in, I think, a critical way to run into two things, I think. Limits, which is a problem if you have a philosophy of perpetual improvement. Limits and impermanence. And maybe the best way to illustrate this would be something like social media, which I do talk about it probably in a fair bit of length in the essay. It really is an example of this phenomenon. Well, here is this thing, in some ways the perfect distillation of liberalism, right?
1: Yeah.
0: It's inventive performance, it's every individual having a voice, it's flattening the hierarchy, it's driving out the gatekeepers. It's all of these things that a liberal would be inclined to look at and say, great, this is... And then we sort of discover after a while that actually, it has all these other effects. And it's deleting or it's deteriorating something that is actually really immaterial but really important within us. It might be enhancing the moreness of our lives, but not the quality of our lives. Now, that's not a distinction that I think we've been trained to draw. I think within the liberal mindset, more is better. Unless it's less by choice. but that ultimately we could, even our relationship with technology, I think generally makes this point. Technology, until you get to say, well, the onset of social media or the souring of social media, I think the dominant view is in every case, a good thing. It makes things better. There might be bumps along the way, but it's a good. Now we've got teen social media bans. Now we're freaking out about AI and we're having all these arguments about data centers and whether we want AI and is it going to wipe out the whole species and is it going to take all our jobs? That's just a totally different conversation. And so when you have something like the internet rapidly just making culture evolve so quickly and you've got the economy hitting a speed limit because productivity's kind of stalled and the only solution to that seems to be AI, which we're terrified of. And this thing promised so much in the case of social media is not great. And then it turns out if we look in the way of the environment, you either are running into environmental limits or you don't believe we are and you're annoyed at the people who say we are. All of these things come together and you go, hang on. What's this all for? What is happening that is actually enhancing my human experience? I don't think we think about it this way, but this is just my attempt to try to divine what the gut is doing in this sort of situation. And that triggers a disillusionment, I think.
1: Well, Ed Ali's with us. He's

0: which is you know, a racist organisation, you would think, in its attitude towards immigration.
1: It's cosy with the neo-Nazis.
0: It's cosy with the neo-Nazis. Yeah. They want to suck up to the Russians and so on. But it's led by, it's led in part by a woman who is gay and is married to a Sri Lankan.
1: Yeah.
0: So, you know, contradictions are everywhere in this, isn't it? Aren't they?
1: Yeah. And I think it's worth looking back on the 2010s as an example of all this chaos. I mean, I think there's a tendency in Australia, we go, oh my God, there's a One Nation surge. What happened in 2025 or something?
0: So it's all right wing, but it's not.
1: But it's not. No. And even if you look through the One Nations, has everyone forgotten Occupy?
0: That's right.
1: This happened. Then you had the woke era, which I don't know where you want to place that, 2014, 15 through to about 2022. That's a fairly long run. And it did a lot of stuff. Like it gathered up a huge head of steam. It had a lot of power, and it redefined the way, the behavior of certain big institutions, corporate America, Hollywood. A lot of these things were happening. So it's now on the decline, but you had Trump arrive in 2016. Then you had him come back. So I guess what I'm observing through that 2010s is that's really the decade. And I think crucially in the aftermath of the financial crisis, which we didn't really get as much in Australia. And so we're late to this party. But I think in the aftermath of that, what you get is these ructions that occur, progressive and conservative, they don't necessarily take their turns in what's going well. You can have right-wing populism but growing in popularity at the same time as you have a left-wing populism.
0: Yeah, well, you do.
1: Right. And so what I'm looking at that and I'm going, this is not an environment where it's we tilt left, we tilt right, and it's just a matter of who has the rub of the green at any particular moment. Something must be going on that both these things can be growing together.
0: What is it?
1: And I think it's this disillusionment with the overarching order that liberalism has defined. And in the end, I think it probably comes down to...
0: What's it all for, in other words?
1: Right. Well, that's a big part of it. Because ultimately, if what you're going to say is, we are not, as a society, going to talk about things like... what a good life looks like, and we're going to move off the table all those things that philosophy has been overwhelmingly about, and what we're going to do is we're just going to deliver you improvement, and because we don't want to look at the things that are big, that matter, in a capital M, it kind of has to be material. So there's quite a big wager in all that, which is that I will keep delivering you material improvement. There will be no end on the horizon ultimately, and I'm not going to talk to you about meaning. And there is a thing that happens at various points in human history. And I think, you know, that 1930 is a big example of this, right? Where you get fascism, you get Nazism, you get the Bolsheviks, you get Stalinism, all of these things happening. What are these except very potently packaged forms of political meaning giving? And I do think there is an element of that that's going on here, even, for example, on the populist right. If I say I want to kick out all the immigrants who don't look like me or whatever, say what you want about that. But there is some vessel for meaning.
0: Well, when Pauline Hanson says she wants a monoculture, I mean, she's nominating a place or a set of values around which people could coalesce.
1: Whereas at least she's gesturing towards that symbol. Whether or not it exists is actually in a way beside the point.
0: Of course, of course. But in a way that, for example, you know, the current Liberal governments are unable to, beyond saying, oh, well, the rate of growth in our nation's economies ticked up or unemployment's ticked down, so therefore you should be happy.
1: Yes.
0: And people are over this, aren't they?
1: And so what you get when you talk to the pollsters who are polling One Nation voters, they say they're so angry at the major parties. And I think in some ways you can read that as, well, the major parties have stuffed up. The Liberal Party did this. The Labor Party did this. I think that's probably too narrow a reading, actually, in the end. I think the major party stands in for just the establishment, the order as we've known it.
0: Yeah.
1: And if I'm now saying I reject all that, I'm looking for something else. And that is, if it's going to question some of the more fundamental assumptions, then that makes it even more attractive. Now, that doesn't mean that the things that I'm reaching for are going to be good.
0: or even that I know what they are.
1: Well, yeah. It doesn't mean that. So I don't want this to be read as a dismissal of anything that liberalism has achieved. No, liberalism has achieved some extraordinary things. But where people are now turning en masse at once, it seems, in a to

0: in another direction to try to search for something else, it's telling you that there is something about the offer that's there. Now, I happen to try to diagnose that by forcing you to wade through all the philosophy that developed over that time, and I try to do it as briefly as possible. But I think in the end, if you're going to try to come to grips with why we seem surrounded by so many political monsters at the moment, which is where the title comes from, I think in the end it's going to have to go back to something that's about the roots of the whole thing, which is what I'm attempting anyway.
1: It's a good attempt.
0: Thank you.
1: It's called Time of Monsters, What Future for Liberalism? It's one of these quarterly essays, which are usually thoughtful contributions to the national life, and so is this. Waleed Ali has been our guest. He doesn't have an answer, but... he's got some interesting thoughts about it. Well, Ed, terrific to talk. Thank you.
0: Thanks for having me.
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1: Yes, interesting. He's an interesting bloke, Waleed, isn't he? Thank you, Anne, in northern Tasmania. Waleed's a very interesting and thoughtful fella. That's true. Waleed, dude, we're thinking and wondering, think you'll all be having a midlife moment, but I agree with you. Says my texter. That's true. Dean says, I think the reason everyone just expects everything is because there are very few in the Western world have had to fight for something or been through war in their life. Well, is that right, Dean? Certainly a previous generation all did that. They've all had their life improvements handed to them with no understanding on how it came about. Yeah, maybe. Although if that's the prescription, I don't think too many people would be wanting it, would they? Robin says, interesting article, we're all looking for our people and a sense of belonging. Yeah. And just back on the English school dinners, Sue says, we may not have school lunches, but I do recall school milk. Well, that's true too. All right, we've got the mighty challenge coming up, 25 questions in 5 categories, and if you can answer question 25, you'll be a winner. All right, line's free, 1-300-800-222. Is the number. If you would like to have a crack at the mighty challenge issues of the day coming up in the last hour of the program. Well, look, there's plenty of things around. I suppose the migration changes announced by Tony Burke were the number one thing in the news today. You might like to have a chat about that. Plenty of people still wanting to talk about Ed Sheeran too, so I'm happy to do that too. We'll do that in the last hour of the program before Dave's discs. All right, first up though, we've got the mighty challenge. 1-300-800-222. Give me a call straight after the news.
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5: ABC News with Tim Wharton. Some migration experts are blaming Labor for rhetoric around migrants. Labor is tightening visa rules for international students and backpackers while increasing efforts to remove overstayers as it seeks greater control over migration. One Nation's Pauline Hanson has taken some credit for the reforms but has also been criticised for racist rhetoric, which she denies. Director of the Australian National University's Migration Hub, Professor Alan Garman, says the rhetoric towards migrants has been harmful.
6: There really has been a lack of explanation and justification of what the government's doing on migration, and that silence has led to the spread and the proliferation of misinformation and disinformation and myths and stereotypes.
5: Economists say surging investment in data centres and renewable energy is keeping inflationary pressures high. It comes as the US Federal Reserve raised interest rates by a quarter of a percentage point for the first time since July 2023 to 4%. Westpac chief economist Lucy Ellis says spending on data centres and renewable energy is adding to demand and putting upward pressure on inflation globally, but also here at home.
7: One of the things that the Federal Reserve has been talking about recently is the implications of the AI boom. Investment is very strong in the US, and that's largely data centres. And here also in Australia, we're seeing very strong investment coming from data centres and the associated renewable energy investment.
5: The coalition has invited Iranian opposition figure Reza Pahlavi to Australia, but the extent of his support among Iranians remains unclear. Kaveh Akbari reports.
8: The exiled former crown prince has a visible following in the diaspora and his name has been chanted during some protests inside Iran, but his support within the country is difficult to verify and efforts to unite Iran's fragmented opposition have struggled. One former Iranian professional athlete

0: whose identity the ABC has withheld because of threats against him, says Mr. Pahlavi lacks the leadership needed to drive change.
1: Part of Iranians, they like him, fair enough, but many of Iranians, they don't like him. I'm not going to trust him. Man, they don't trust him. He's not the leader. He's coming like Che Guevara, Nelson Mandela. They're fighting inside. That's a different process.
0: Mr. Pahlavi says he wants to oversee a transition to democratic elections, not hold long-term power.
2: More than 30 Australians remain missing nearly a month on from a deadly flash flood on the Nepal-Tibet border, with the number of those unaccounted for being drastically revised. Here's South Asia correspondent Rachel Clayton.
3: That figure is at 587 on the Nepal side. It includes more than 30 Australians. China says there are 261 foreigners missing on their side, and we're not sure if there's any overlap with those figures. I think that just goes to show how difficult it is for both sides to continue communicating when it comes to the number of people that were right on that border. Which side were they on? Had they crossed? Had they been delayed? But that picture of the number of foreigners who are missing and the number of people or the number of bodies that are recovered is still going to take some time for that entire picture to be revealed, I think.
2: The Canadian Prime Minister has hit back at US President Donald Trump, saying Ottawa will decide on its own partnerships. Europe Commission President Ursula von der Leyen says she wants to open the door to Canada becoming the EU's first associate member. But the move has angered Mr. Trump, who has threatened to cut trade with the European Union if it follows through with the proposal. Mark Carney says Canada would be a more effective partner to the US through a closer association with the EU.
4: It is an alliance. It is a positive process. Now, that is the response to the President of the United States. This is a positive thing, and a stronger, more resilient, more sovereign Canada will be a more effective partner for the United States.
2: King Charles has warned artificial intelligence executives of the existential dangers posed by the technology if it were to fall into wrong hands. In an address to leaders from NVIDIA, Google, OpenAI and Anthropic, the King says they must ensure their technology remains in the service of humanity, community and the natural world. International authorities have signed off on a controversial rowing and canoeing venue for the 2032 Brisbane Olympics and Paralympics. The Fitzroy River in Rockhampton will host the events despite concerns over its current and length, as well as crocodile inhabitants. Premier David Crisafulli has told State Parliament the doubters have been proved wrong.
5: The IOC assessment for the site is complete. The Fitzroy has passed with flying colours. Yeah. It's official. It's official. Signed, sealed and delivered.
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6: Good evening, Dylan Morris with the weather for southern Queensland overnight. On the Sunshine Coast, it will be partly cloudy with a slight chance of a shower, with a similar likelihood tomorrow. Minimums of 13 degrees with tops of 23. The Wide Bay Burnett can expect mostly clear conditions with a chance of fog early. Lows of 6 degrees reaching the mid to high 20s tomorrow. In the Darling Downs, Granite Belt, Maranoa and Warrego expect a clear night and sunny days to follow. Temps as low as 4 degrees reaching the mid to high 20s.
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0: Yes, well, hello. How are you? Philip Clark with you on ABC Radio. This is Nightlife on the local radio network right around the country. 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You can text me 0467-922702. One great way, if you're listening off the app, of course, is it's much easier to contact us as well. Check it out. We've got the Mighty Challenge coming up. 25 questions, 5 categories. Answer question 25 and you will be a winner. And in the last hour of the program, in our issues of the day, well, I guess the changes announced by Tony Burke to the Migration Act are probably the number one news item today. So I want to get your views about that. You might have some thoughts about other issues too. People still texting in about Ed Sheeran and Macklemore, so you might like to continue that conversation as well. Prior to Dave's discs, when Dave's going to have a look at the Little River Band. So, all of that ahead. But in the meantime, of course, if you're all set and ready, you know what? So am I.
1: The Mighty Challenge.
0: 1-300-800-222 is my number. Dave from Canterbury is first up tonight with our categories. Category number one, answers ending in IAN. Category number two, newspapers and periodicals. Category number three, there's a bear in there. Category number four, movies. And category number five, history. Di, g'day, how are you?
2: Hi, Philip, how are you?
0: Not bad, not bad.
2: Oh, that's good.
0: Any of this appeal?
2: Well, maybe. I'm just wondering if I could wish Emily, the Duchess of Dover, a happy 103rd
0: of course, birthday. Yes, it's her birthday. Yes, exactly, yes.
2: We're hoping she's listening. We've tried to set it up for her. She's okay, but she's missing her telephones, her mobile phones badly. She hasn't been able to use them for, they're broken, they're not usable. They've been like that for a couple of weeks, and she's missing them terribly. But other than that, she's very feisty and on the spot, knows what's going on. Mm. Yes, so that's it. And the other thing I wanted to say was go Swannies.
0: Yeah, the Swannies tomorrow night, I know. I know, we shall. We shall see, Di.
2: Yes, yeah.
0: I know.
2: I think answers ending in IAN.
0: Answers ending in IAN. Question number one. In mathematics, which word is defined as the middle value in a data set when the numbers are arranged in numerical order?
2: Median.
0: A median, correct, yeah. Mm. The median, answers ending in IAN, MEDIAN. All righty.
2: First question I've ever got right.
0: On your die. Question number two. Do you want to stay here or you can move?
2: I'll just stay there, thank you.
0: Which Venetian Renaissance artist painted the Venus of Urbino, a man with a quilted sleeve, and sacred and profane love?
2: Now that's not my area of expertise.
0: Answers ending in IAN.
2: Yeah, I'm sure the cat, pepper and honey on my knee would know it, but they can't tell me. So. So I'll pass on that and just say thanks very much and love your program.
0: Good on you, Di. Thank you. And thanks for giving the shout-out to Emily too, and happy birthday to Em as well, who is still going strong. Her birthday today. Thanks, Rosa, down in the corner. 1-300-800-222. Suzanne, yes, that is correct. Linda Queenslander, happy birthday, Em. We love you. Yeah, indeed. Rob from Cobden. G'day, Rob.
3: Oh, g'day, Phil. I don't know if we've got a very good line.
0: G'day, Rob. You know, I got you, Rob.
3: Yeah, good.
0: We're up to question number two. Answers ending in IA. And which Venetian Renaissance artist painted the Venus of Urbino, a man with a quilted sleeve, and sacred and profane love?
3: Yeah, very complicated. I don't think I would have a clue at all.
0: No good?
3: No, mate. Too hard for me. Sounds like physics and maths.
0: Well.
3: But just let me say you're a funny man. I laugh a lot when I listen to you.
0: Oh, good. Good, Rob.
3: Yeah.
0: You're allowed to laugh with or at. That's fine.
3: Yeah, both.
0: Good on you, Rob. Thanks, mate. See ya. Bye-bye. Yes, thanks to Di for reminding me about the footy tomorrow night. Of course, yes, the Swans are playing Fremantle in the preliminary final. I know. Anyway, as I said, if Fremantle won the whole thing, I think a lot of people would be quite happy with that, wouldn't they? Morgan's got the right answer here. Robin, no, that's not right. Trev from Surface Paradise. Hi, Trev.
4: Oh, hello, fellow.
0: Trev, question number two. Which Venetian Renaissance artist painted the Venus of Urbino, a man with a quilted sleeve, and sacred and profane love? We're in a category called answers ending in I-A-N.
4: I-A-N? I thought it was I-A-L. I only know four artists, and there they are, the Ninja Turtles. IAN, it's not Raphael, it's not Leonardo, it's not Bob.
0: Let's go through the turtles. <That's
4: right. laughs> Look, I think you've beaten me. I'm sorry, Philip.
0: No worries, Trev.
4: One to you, zero to Trev.
0: See you, Trev. Bye, mate. Yes, Marion Leichhardt says happy birthday to Emily. Yes, Emily, if you are listening, happy birthday from all of us. We've tried to get a phone call through, but not with any success. But happy birthday. If you are listening, Em, and if you listen to this program later, happy birthday to you from everyone here at Nightlife. As I say, our efforts to get a phone call through have not successful so far. Martin says, will you still be funny after your team comes second? Well, they might, Martin, and, you know, that's the thing. Although, as many have pointed out, often we do quite well leading up to the grand final, not so well in the grand final one. That's true. That's true too. Suzanne's got the right answer. Bobsled, yes, that's true. Bobsled, good on you. Who's next up here? Nick from Budgie Woi. Hello, Nick.
5: Bill.
0: Hello. Hello. We're up to question two. Answers ending in I-A-N. Which Venetian Renaissance artist painted the Venus of Urbino, a man with a quilted sleeve, and sacred and profane love?
5: I-A-N, you reckon?
0: Well, that's what the category is called, yeah.
5: Yeah. Well, that rules out Rolf Harris, doesn't it? I got nothing.
0: Nothing? Okay. See you, mate. Bye-bye. Jane from Mudgee's got the right answer. Annette from the Gables. Anissa from Preston has got the right answer. Jeff in Whitehorse has the right answer. What about Steve in Frankston? G'day, Steve.
6: Oh, g'day, Phil. How are you tonight?
0: Pretty good. Yeah, pretty good. Question number two. We're a bit stuck here. Answers ending in I-A-N. Which Venetian Renaissance artist painted the Venus of Urbino, a man with a quilted sleeve, and sacred and profane love?
6: Was it Titian?
0: Correct. It is. Titian. T-I-T-I-A-N. Yes. There's nothing wrong with coming second, Phil, says Harry in the Bay. Remember that while the early bird gets the worm, it's the second mouse who gets the cheese. that's true. That's true, I suppose, yeah. That is one way to look at it. All right, Steve, question number three. Answers ending in IAN, if you like, or you can move to newspapers and periodicals. There's a bear in there, history or movies?
6: How about movies?
0: Movies it is. Question number three. What phrase does Arnold Schwarzenegger first say when refused entry to a police station in The Terminator?
6: I think that's pretty easy, that one, Phil. I'm pretty sure he says, "I'll be back."
0: He does. He doesn't say it like that, though, does he? Come on, Steve.
6: Okay, he says it like, "I'll be back."
0: That's right. Everyone has a crack at it. Actually, Kim would be quite good at that, I reckon. Kim from Manham. Question number four. We're in movies, but you can move if you want, or you can stay here.
6: Well, all right. Well, we could stay with movies, I suppose. Yeah, why not?
0: Okay. John from Mitcham says, "Phil, the Swans will find it tough, like I'm finding this quiz." Yeah, I agree, John. It is going to be tough. It is. Question number four. We're in movies. In 2006, Clint Eastwood directed two movies based on which World War II battle?
6: Ah, which World War II battle? Okay, directed.

0: I would say to be in the Pacific Theatre, so I will go with, I'm probably wrong, but I'll go with Iwo Jima.
1: Yes, the Battle of Iwo Jima. The two movies were Flags of Our Fathers and Letters from Iwo Jima. Correct. Alrighty, question number five. We're in movies.
0: So, Phil, who do you think the Swans will miss the most out of all those top three players?
1: Chad Warner.
0: Ah, you're right. He's very fast, isn't he? He's very,
1: He's
0: very, very good
1: extremely
0: runner.
1: fast, yeah. I think, yeah, of those three, I would think, Chad Warner probably. I mean, all the other two are good, but I mean, of course,
0: McInerney's pretty fast, isn't he?
1: Justin McInerney, yeah, he's coming back into the team, yeah. Yeah, no, he's good, he's good. As you know, on the day, Steve, anybody can be good.
0: Yeah, I think it's all I think it's what happens above the shoulders, like in the old school speak, you know.
1: Oh, yeah, correct. Like as in all things in life, particularly sport. Steve, question number five. We're in movies, if you like.
0: Well, I mean, I'm on a bit of a streak here. I've got two. Hopefully, I can get a hat trick. Let's stay with this, I think.
1: Which song from Frozen won the Academy Award for Best Song in 2014?
0: Frozen. Oh, I think it's. Oh, I know it's Elsa's the main character. I think she sings it. I'm just trying to think of one of my nieces. She was just captivated with that when it came out.
1: Steve, we'll have to move on. Josh from North Beach. G'day, Josh.
2: Let it go. Let it go. Let it go.
1: Which song from Frozen won the Academy Award for Best Song in 2014?
2: I just said that. Let it go.
1: I know. I didn't ask you the question. Thank you, Josh. Yes, it was the mighty challenge indeed. But, well, yeah, well, it was Let It Go. I think we've got even got a little bit of it here.

0: Yeah. All righty.
1: Tell you what, couple of things. I'd love to. I reckon we need to have a book on Emily the Duchess of Dubbo. I would love to hear what she has to say. That'd be perfect.
0: The
1: copied book.
0: Oh, you mean a big book on her life and times, Duchess. You mean, Josh?
1: Correct. Mm. And give it all to the nightlifers. She's done a lot of work. Mm. 100 and how old is she now? 105?
0: 103, isn't it?
1: Gee.
0: Yeah.
1: Something like that. I'll take my hat off.
0: Yeah, no, we've tried to get a phone call through to her, but look, it's difficult these days. But she is being looked after and is still with us. And
1: on the Swans and Dockers. The Dockers.
0: Yeah, well, that's all right, too. Question number six. We're in movies. If you like.
1: Can we switch? Can we
0: history. Switch? History. There's a bear in there, newspapers and periodicals, or answers ending in IAN.
1: I'm going to go for the bear in there.
0: All right, there's a bear in there. Question number six. Waka waka waka is a catchphrase of which showbiz bear?
1: Fozzie Bear.
0: Yes.
1: Fozzie Bear?
0: Fozzie Bear, yes, exactly. Fozzie Bear. Question number seven. Staying here. What's the world's smallest species of bear?
1: I was going to say a red bear, but I'm not sure.
0: Not a red bear, Josh, but thank you anyway. Not a red bear. Andy from Batemans Bay. Hello, Andy.
2: Yeah, hi. We had a little bear at our local Mogo Zoo for a while. I'm not sure if they're still there, but the thing that springs to mind, and unless it's a koala bear, it's just going for the red panda.
0: Not the red panda. No. Sorry, Andy. No. Was there a panda at the Mogo Zoo? Surely not. No, maybe not. I don't think so, was it? Jane from Mudgee had a koala bear. No, koalas are not bears. Koalas are just koalas. Susan from Hobart's got the right answer. Harry in the Bay. Correct. Is it a full moon tonight? No, it's not a full moon tonight. One 1-300-800-222 is the number. Robin says, Phil Reed, the Swans, don't despair. The new blood will be very eager to prove themselves. Yeah, well, that's true. That is true. And look, you know, as we know, it's sport. Anything can happen. Lines free, 1-300-800-222. We're up to question number seven. What's the world's – we're in a category called There's a Bear in There. What's the world's smallest species of bear? Roz from South Album. G'day, Roz.
3: Oh, sorry. I was just – talking, you must be those little poor sunbears.
0: What's the answer again?
3: No. I'll have to go sunbears.
0: Yeah, sunbears.
3: People, they put all those gall things in them, and they torture them.
0: Are the sunbears the bears that are tortured for their gall bladder?
3: Oh my God, it makes me cry.
0: No, it's terrible. It's terrible.
3: It's before crying.
0: Yeah,
3: it's appalling.
0: Is that the sun? Is that hang on, Ros? Is that is the sun bear? Is it?
3: Yeah. Those little sun bears. You know, they've got a little like it's a little moon thing on their stuff. Their chest, but anyway.
0: Yeah. No. I know that it's an outlawed practice, Ros, but still, it happens anyway, doesn't it? That's the trouble.
3: It's so evil. But, you know, okay, you've got
0: me. Now, question number eight, Ros. We're in there as a bear in there, otherwise you could move anywhere else.
3: No, let's go bears. I don't know anymore tonight. My old dog, right?
0: Yeah.
3: And his mother, they've gone to the Cerberus dogs, right? Anyway, blah, blah, blah. Let's get on with it. I've lost two dogs in a week.
0: You've lost two dogs in a week?
3: Yes. My old mummy dog.
0: Uh-huh.
3: She was 13, right? She had lymphoma. And then her son,
0: Yep. All right, Ros. Well, I'm sorry to hear that, Ros.
3: Anyway, let's shut up. Let's get on with it.
0: Question 8. There's a bear in there. Now extinct, the Atlas bear was the only native bear from which continent?
3: Atlas. Right. So, Asia.
0: Not Asia. Sorry, Ros. Thanks, Ros. See ya. Bye-bye. 1-300-800-222 is the number. Phil, John of Coburg says, yikes, remember that two Chinese zoos were exposed for dressing up Labrador dogs as sun bears for their exhibits. So is that right, really? Red pandas aren't bears or pandas. And yes, they are at Mogo. And thanks to everyone who's piled in saying koalas are not bears. No, I know that. We did say that. They're marsupials, not bears. That's exactly right. 1-300. Thanks to everyone who's wishing Emily a happy birthday as well. And that's extended from all of us here at Nightlife, as I said. Bo's in the truck. G'day, Bo.
4: G'day, Phil. How are we?
0: Not too bad. How's things been? All right?
4: Oh, yeah. I'm fighting along.
0: Oh, yeah.
4: Getting over the flu at long last.
0: Oh, have you?
4: Yeah.
0: Is it hung, one of those ones that hangs around, eh?
4: The flu itself is bad for about 3 days, but I cannot shake the cough.
0: Oh. Well, sorry to hear that, Bo. Anyway, you're sounding pretty good now.
4: Yeah, it is what it is.
0: Question number 8. There's a bear in there. Now extinct, the Atlas bear was the only native bear from which continent? It's not Asia.
4: Absolute pure guess, Africa.
0: Correct. Yes, the Atlas bear from the Atlas Mountains. Oh, of course, the Atlas Mountains are in North Africa, aren't they?
4: I hadn't thought of it that way, but yes.
0: Steve from Frankston says, a Canadian bloke from Saskatoon once told me that a polar bear is the most fearsome beast on the planet. Well, maybe it is. Yeah, I don't know. Maybe
4: it is. I think they're meant to be one of the most aggressive bears.
0: Well, you'd be pretty aggressive if you lived on a nice floe and there was very little else to eat other than, you know, what walked over the horizon, Bo, wouldn't you?
4: Yeah, I would.

0: wouldn't be happy.
1: No, I don't think so either. That's right. All you had to eat was seals and penguins. Actually, no penguins. Actually, there are no penguins up there either, are there?
0: No, they're down the other end.
1: They were down the other end, yeah.
0: Good.
1: Question number 9. We're in There's a Bear in There, if you like.
0: I only just got back in the truck, so I haven't heard the other categories.
1: Okay. Oh, by the way, just before you go on, quite a few people are asking about Emily, and we have tried to contact her, but it's not possible. But thank you to Di from Canterbury, and who says Emily can't be reached on her mobile phones at the moment, and she can't hear the aged care facility phone. So we're working on getting her back on air, but she's hopefully listening tonight and tomorrow. So thanks for your lovely birthday wishes for the Duchess. Thank you, Di. Yes. Now, we have tried, Di, to get her up, and I was hoping to surprise everyone, but it hasn't been possible for reasons which I can well understand. But anyway, happy birthday to Emily anyway. All right, Bo, question number 9. Do you want to move on with bears, or...?
0: You can, the other categories.
1: Newspapers and periodicals, answers ending in I-A-N, movies, history.
0: None of the above. I'll try the answers ending in I-A-N.
1: Answers ending in I-A-N. It sounds hopeful, doesn't it, Bo?
0: Hopeful or hopeless?
1: Which word for a thug or a scoundrel comes from an Italian word for pimp?
0: A pimp?
1: Which word for a thug or a scoundrel comes from an Italian word for pimp?
0: Ending in I-A-N. A villain?
1: Not a villain. No. No. I know where you're going with that, but no, not. No, a good guess, but not correct. Thanks, Bo. See ya. Bye-bye. 1-300-800-222 is my number. Leslie from Brighton in Victoria.
2: Hi. Could you say my name again?
1: Leslie from Brighton.
2: Oh, yes, that's all right. I missed a, you know, you get Les or you get Lee or whatever.
1: Oh, did I know?
2: No,
1: oh.
2: Not you, but I wasn't sure because I wasn't paying attention.
1: Oh, okay, yeah. No, I don't. You wouldn't appreciate Les, I don't imagine, Leslie.
2: No. My father's name, Les. I mean, it's very unusual. I never.
1: Oh, are you Leslie after your dad, Les?
2: Yes, it's very unusual. I only realised, like, years after he'd passed away.
1: Yeah.
2: And Mum had passed away. I forgot to ask them why.
1: Oh, well, that's a common thing in families, isn't it? You can get Pauls calling their daughters Paula.
2: Okay, I didn't think so, but maybe it is. Maybe I tried to. I wanted it to be a little bit not as common as that. I wanted it to be something unique, but now you've spoiled it.
1: I don't know. Well, I don't know whether that's the case, and well, you don't know either, do we? We don't know whether maybe there was a famous Leslie that he was trying to remember.
2: The only theory I have is that they were both very young, Mum and.
1: Oh yeah.
2: Around 17. So I think mum probably named me because she was so taken by him.
1: Hey, well, that's a good reason too. Whatever.
2: I think at the minute, I'm not sure.
1: Question number 9, we're in answers ending in I-A-N. Which word for a thug or scoundrel comes from an Italian word for pimp?
2: No. Stayed up too long.
1: No good. All right. Thanks,
2: Thank
1: Leslie.
2: You.
1: See ya. Bye-bye. Correct, yes. Sally from WA has got the right answer. Amanda from Launching Place has got the right answer. Jeff the Truckee, that's correct. B, correct. Jim in Campbelltown says, what about Leslie Gore? Oh, yeah, could have been too. Andrew from Coffs. G'day, Andrew.
3: Yeah, g'day, mate. How are you going?
1: Pretty good. Answers ending in I-A-N. Which word for a thug or a scoundrel comes from an Italian word for pimp?
3: Oh, gee. Not quite sure.

0: Any clues?
1: No. Andrew, that's desperate. And that doesn't become you. No good?
0: I would have thought, I was on the same line as, a ruffian?
1: A ruffian, correct. That's it. You see, look at that. Look at that. Which word for a thug or a scoundrel comes from an Italian word for pimp? It's a ruffian. Yes, thank you. My texter says Brighton is a posh suburb and they call it Brighton. They do. Well, I called it Brighton too. It's a bit like Reservoir, isn't it? Question number 10, Andrew. We're in answers ending in IAN. If you like, you can move or you can stay here.
0: I was thinking movies.
1: Okay. We can go to movies if you like.
0: Yeah, let's do that.
1: Question number 10. Which Hollywood film studio's logo is a mountain surrounded by stars?
0: Paramount.
1: Correct. Paramount Studios. Very good. Yes. Paul from Esperance says, Phil, do you want me to ring and give a birthday honk for Emily? Yes, Paul, of course. Question number 11. It's the last one in movies, if you like, Andrew.
0: Yeah.
1: Okay. Which Disney princess was played by Lily James in a 2015 live-action remake? Which Disney princess?
0: My daughter had known this one. Goodness me. Disney princesses. Perhaps it could be.
1: No good. All right, Andrew, mate, we'll have to move on. 1-300-800-222 is my number. Pamela from Carlton. G'day, Pamela.
2: I was thinking it's Cartoon.
1: Which Disney? Oh, Cartoon. No, there's Cartoon. No point. There's no way of giving Carlton a posh name because Carlton is not posh.
2: No. It's a funny name, Toon. Cartoon.
1: Okay.
2: Yeah. Okay, Phil.
1: All right. Which Disney princess was played by Lily James in a 2015 live action remake?
2: Okay. I have no idea. So it's a choice of two. It's either Snow White or Cinderella. I'll pick Cinderella.
1: Correct. Yes, it is. Well, you're right. There's only two to choose from, really.
2: There you go. Okay, I got that right.
1: Tony Melville says, that ruffian answer reminded me of my mother's frequent use of ruffo on me in Italian. Oh, okay.
2: Mm.
1: You're mucking around. You're mucking up, were you, Tony? Rowan says, just tuned in. What birthday is this for Emily? 103, I think it is. Didn't she get her telegram from the palace at least 3 or 4 years back? Yeah. Pamela, question number 12. Yes. We've got no more movies. So we've got history, newspapers and periodicals. There's a bear in there. Or answers ending in I-A-N.
2: Let's try the I-A-N answers, please, Phil.
1: Harry and the Basies, by the way, since Disney acquired the rights to the Rocky Horror Show, that makes Dr. Frankenfurter a Disney princess, doesn't it? Oh, well, I'd like to think so, Harry, but I'm not sure. Oh, dear. Bobsled says, my daughters Paris and Florence were named after the places they were conceived. By the way, how's your daughter Corolla? Thank you, Bobsled. Pamela, question 12, answers ending in I-A-N. Complete the title of the movement from Gustav Holst's The Planets Suite. Uranus the
2: Titan.
1: Not Titan. No.
2: Bye,
1: thanks, Pam. See you, Pam. Bye bye. No, not Titan. Jody from Croydon Hills. Hi, Jody.
3: Good evening.
1: Good evening. Answers ending in IAN. Complete the title of the movement from Holst's The Planets Suite. Uranus the.
3: I'm sorry, I couldn't hear the something sweet.
1: The category is answers ending in IAN, right? Complete the title of the movement from Gustav Holst's The Planets Suite.
3: Oh, the planets suite.
1: Yeah. Uranus, yeah. The...
3: Oh, my gosh. It ends in I-A-N. Oh, man, it's too late at night for my team. I think I'm going to draw a complete blank on this one. Uranus, the... is it magician? Uranus the magician?
1: Correct. Yes, it is Uranus the magician. All right, question number 13. No more answers, any and IAN. So newspapers and periodicals, there's a bear in there. History, what's it going to be?
3: Maybe history, please.
1: History? In a lyric.
3: I'm loathing the bear ones. I've listened to all the bear answers and I've had no idea.
1: in a lyric from the musical Hamilton.
3: Yep.
1: Which historical figure declares, quote, "When you're gone, I'll go mad, so don't throw away this thing we had"?
3: Oh. Surely it's gonna. Oh my gosh. My friend is going to kill me. She went and saw Hamilton like 5 times.
1: All right, Jodie, we'll have to move on. I appreciate it all, but thank you. Paul from Esperance. Have you got the big honker ready, Paul?
4: I think it might be Phil, yep.
1: Hey, okay. Yeah. Happy birthday to Emily. You say it too.
4: And a really big hooroo to Emily, mate.
1: Good on you, Paul.
4: Thanks, mate.
1: Thanks, mate. See ya.
4: I'll see you later.
1: See you later. Good on him. 1-300-800-222 is the number. Where are we? John from Maroondah. Hello.
5: Yes, mate. How are you?
1: Good. Question 13. We're in history. In a lyric from the musical Hamilton, which historical figure declares, quote, "When you're gone, I'll go mad, so don't throw away this thing we had"?
5: King George.
1: Which one?
5: Third.
1: Correct, yeah. George the Third. Very good, John. Carol, don't do that to me. Carol says, just to whet your appetite, I'm making a salami, cheese, onion and chutney toasted sanger. Ooh.
5: Pretty spicy
1: for this time of night. Oh, it is a bit spicy for this time of night. That's true. That's true, John. But some people can cope with it. You know, some people. Mm. Question 14. We're in history, if you like.
5: Yep.
1: Which figures in Christianity are equivalent to Usk and Embla in Norse mythology?
5: Harrod?
1: No, sorry. No, let's move along. Matt from Preston. Hello, Matt.
6: Hello, how are you?
1: Pretty good. Pretty good, I think. 1-300-800-222 is my number. We're up to question 14. Matt, we're in history. Which figures in Christianity are equivalent to Usk and Embla in Norse mythology?
6: Adam and Eve.
1: Correct. Adam and Eve. Yes. Question number 15. We're in history.
6: Yep.
1: Which improvised incendiary weapon was named after a Soviet foreign minister in 1939?
6: That would be the Molotov cocktail.
1: Correct. A Molotov cocktail. Exactly right. Righto. Question number 16. 10 to go. We're in history. If you'd like, you can move.
6: No, keep going history, please.
1: On the 1st of December 1804, which Caribbean country became the first black nation to gain freedom from European colonial rule?
6: I know this. Just repeat the question one more time, please.
1: Which Caribbean country became the first black nation to gain freedom from European colonial rule?
6: Haiti.
1: Haiti is correct, yes. Question 17, we're in history. Staying?
6: Yep.
1: Which US president was known as the father of the Declaration of Independence? All right, Michael from Chester Hill, I see you. James from Frankston. G'day, James. Hi, James. James, is there? No, I'll put you on hold. Glenn from Penrith. G'day, Glenn.
7: G'day, mate. How are you?
1: I'm all right, yes. Jane from Humble, she had the Molotov cocktail. Where else? Graver from Ocean Grove's got the right answer here. Okay, we're up to question 7.
7: I didn't get the previous 12 questions or whatever they were. What a shocker.
1: Question 17. We're in history. Which US president was known as the father of the Declaration of Independence?
7: I'll just say Washington.
1: No, it was not Washington. Thanks, Glenn.
7: Thanks, mate.
1: See you, mate. Bye-bye. No, it wasn't Washington. Craig in Carlton. That's not correct either. Karen from Mullumbimby had Jamaica. No, it was Haiti. Lynn the Queenslander had the Molotov cocktail. Good. Michael from Chester Hill. Hello, Michael.
8: Oh, hello.
1: Now, we're up to question 17. We're in history. Which US president was known as the father of the Declaration of Independence?
8: I'm thinking of two. I'll just check, though, because I have you on speaker. Do you want me to switch it over?
1: No, get rid of that. We don't like speaker, Michael. It just makes it hard to hear.
8: Will do. Here you go. Is that better?
1: That's better.
8: Okay, sorry, mate. Look, I've got two in mind. The father of independence, I was wondering if it might be one of the founding fathers. So I was tossing up the idea that it could be either Jefferson or possibly Ben Franklin, but then I also was thinking of maybe Lincoln. So I'm just going to take a stab in the dark. Wish everybody good luck and, you know, nice to talk and everything. Everybody take care. Best to Emily, of course, and Dave, if he's listening, George, if he's listening. And anyway, I'll go with Thomas Jefferson.
1: Correct. It was. Thomas Jefferson was known as the father of the Declaration of Independence. Okay, that's it for history. That's it for movies. So we have 1, 2, 3, 4, 5, 6, 7, 8 questions left. We've got 5 in newspapers and periodicals.
8: Yeah.
1: Actually, we've only got 7 questions left. We're up to question 19. We've got newspapers and periodicals, or there's a bear in there.
8: Ah, right. Well, so it means I can't get up to my championship at 7, I don't think, and I can't make the black magnet, which I've not won yet. I was just having a cup of tea. You know that trick with the salt? It does work.
1: Okay. I haven't tried that.
8: Yeah, I'll go with newspapers and periodicals.
1: Newspapers and periodicals. Question number 19.
8: Mm-hmm.
1: Wordle, Connections and Strands are daily puzzles published by which newspaper?
8: Oh. Well, I do get the Herald sometimes, but I'm pretty sure they're not in that paper. That has the Cryptic and the other one. And then there's a choice between... Is it an Australian paper? Or are we? Or you're not going to answer
1: that? I'm not going to answer that, no.
8: If it could be a British newspaper.
1: All right, Michael, we're going to have to go.
8: I'll go the Australian.
1: Not the Australian. Oh, thanks, no. Michael. See you, mate. Bye-bye. No, not the Australian. John from Smithsdale near Ballarat. G'day, John.
9: Hi, how are you?
1: I'm all right, yeah. Question number 19. We're newspapers and periodicals. Which Wordle, Connections and Strands are daily puzzles published by which newspaper?
9: Well, the only Wordle, I only know about Wordle, I thought it was the New York Times.
1: Is that your answer?
9: Yes.
1: Correct. Yes, it is. Wordle is published in the New York Times. Very good. 1, 2, 3, 4, 5, 6 left. We've got 4 in newspapers and periodicals, and 2 in There's a Bear in There.
9: I think I'll go for a There's a Bear in There.
1: All right, There's a Bear in There. Question number 20. Ursus arctos horribilis is the scientific name of which North American bear?
9: Black bear?
1: Not the black bear. No, sorry, John. Not the black bear. No. Jeff in Whitehorse said the New Yorker. No, Ruby in Melbourne had the right answer there. Correct, yes. 1-300-800-222 is the number. Jim in Campbelltown. No, that's not correct either. Susan in Hobart. Not correct. Jeff in Hornsby. Not correct. Let's go to Chris in Nelson Bay. G'day, Chris.
10: G'day, mate. How you going?
1: Yeah, very well.
10: Excellent.
1: Very well. Nice day in Nelson Bay. I bet it was. Oh, no, it would have been windy, wouldn't it?
10: It's been a bit windy and a bit chilly for the last few days, but we're expecting a beautiful day tomorrow. So.
1: Oh, okay. Very good.
10: Perfect time for all the people to come up on the weekend.
1: Which, if you live there, I suppose, is not all that welcome. Or maybe you don't mind.
10: Well, ultimately, it's, yeah, the place... If you're going to live in paradise, you've got to expect visitors.
1: That's true. That is true, Chris. And if you've got a shop up there, I'm sure you want visitors. You want a lot of visitors, don't you?
10: Well, I certainly see a few shifts around the place. So, yeah, it certainly picks up the business around there.
1: Yeah, yeah.
10: It's a seasonal town. But, yeah, as I said before, there it's God's waiting room. So
1: God's waiting room.
10: We've talked about
1: That's right. If you're a funeral director around there, I suppose you'd do a bit of business, would you, Chris?
10: I would say so. I would say so, yes. And I'm sure they do a fine job, too, of do a bit of nursing around the place. And
1: Yeah.
10: Done a fair few of the aged care places around here. And everyone seems to know what to do, and they handle it pretty well in most cases.
1: Yeah, good. Good.
10: Whenever it's got to do with the government, you've got to expect there's going to be the odd time where things just go wrong for a few hours.
1: Yeah. So what, you do a bit of caring for people around the place, do you?
10: Yeah. It's I've done quite a fair bit of that stuff, right up from, you know, heavily disabled people through to aged care and
1: that
10: hospital. And yeah.
1: Good on you. Do you work for a contractor or just do it on your own?
10: Look, I've worked through many different ways. I do have my own little services if they're required.
1: Yeah.
10: I can do straight through. Well, there's quite a few people up here that don't really get access to a lot of those services, but they're doing okay.
1: Yeah,
10: so, they just pay for the services they need, and we try and keep it as fair as we can.
1: Because I think that is part of the problem. Is, I mean, I know living in these, not that Nelson Bay is an out of the way place, but once you're out of the big cities in Australia and you're older, getting access to services can be tough. Particularly medical services.
10: Look, it certainly can, but at the same time, I get to see the front line of it where. The guys that are in a true emergency situation, they're dealt with usually by the ambulance here, and then they take them to the local base hospital to stabilise them, and that gets them down to John Hunter, by air or by ambulance, whichever is the best way to do it. If people are your general GPs, you're going to see some waits, but they do a fine job too. And then you've got your nurses, which are the backbone of the place. It's really just comes down to getting the right administrative orders through for the smart people that know what they're doing to give you the right medication.
1: How do you think that whole in-home care system's working, Chris?
10: In my own personal thoughts on the whole situation, the problem with it, as we've seen with the budget blowouts, there's such an administration cost that's coming through from this thing.
1: There's
10: so many small businesses. And from what I understand of it, every one of them that's on one of these packages with a company, they'll be paying $30 a day just in administration fee. And now that's supposed to generally come from a package of some type. But if they don't have that package or there's a hold-up in the system for them to get that, it's a matter of trying to take care of them that way, and that gets pretty tough.
1: Yeah, I agree with that. I think that's right, isn't it? It has spawned this whole industry, which I'm not sure was the original intention of. The original intention was to support people at home.
10: That's right.
1: Not to create this huge, small...
10: I think if you had the right administrators that would change the program so that the money flows to make sure that the care that's required is actually there.
1: Yeah.
10: And unfortunately, I've seen too many private companies around here where there's a change of leadership.

0: trying to get the morphing going. So.
1: Yeah. Well, thanks for what you do. Thank you for what you do, Chris. It's important work. Good on you, mate. Good to talk about that. Hey, question number two. We better move on, hadn't we? Question number 20. There's a bear in there.
0: Yep. Okay.
1: Ursus arctos horribilis is the scientific name of which North American bear?
0: Well, the arctos, I'm thinking Arctic. Based on that, I'll say a polar bear.
1: It's not a polar bear. No.
0: Fair enough.
1: Yeah, join the large number of people who've texted that answer in too, Christian. Yeah, see you, mate.
0: I can understand it too. Cheers, mate.
1: Good on you, and good for what you do too. I think his observations about that are pretty spot on, aren't they? Brant's in Port Douglas. Haven't spoken for a while. G'day, Brant.
2: G'day, Phil. How are you going there, mate?
1: Not too bad. Are you being all right?
2: Yeah, going fine. I've got my hands all covered in grease at the moment. So,
1: well, you've been underneath the Valiant, have you?
2: No, not quite. Just finishing putting brake pads on a little runabout car I've got. But no, Valiant, it never needs work, mate. It's pristine.
1: That's good.
2: You know, old cars never need work, mate.
1: Old cars never die, except when they do. That's right.
2: That's exactly it. And it's still raining up here too, mate.
1: Oh, really? Well,
2: yeah.
1: Rainy.
2: Long wet season.
1: The rainy season's begun. Actually, that's a bit early, isn't it, for the rainy season?
2: Well, it actually hasn't stopped. Now, I'm not exaggerating. We've had 3 years of wet season. It's just been, we haven't had a proper dry season, at least in Cyclone Jasper.
1: From April through to September should be pretty good, shouldn't it?
2: Yes, usually. It should be. Yeah. It should be. It has rained more than every week. It's rained probably every second or third day.
1: You're joking.
2: Oh, no, it's quite ridiculous. It really is ridiculous, but it's also nice because it's raining mainly in the evenings, so the days are beautiful, and at this time of year it's still under 30 degrees, so we don't have that stinking humidity. It's just beautiful, to be honest.
1: Yeah, that's good.
2: At night, not during the day.
1: Anyway, let's not bring on the heat, but that's coming. We know that. Hey, question number 20, Ursus arctos horribilis. Terrific name is the scientific name of which North American bear?
2: It reminded me of the Annus horribilis, as the Queen once said.
1: Yes.
2: I'm going to give myself the nightlife curse and toss up between a brown bear and a grizzly bear, and I'm going to say brown bear.
1: Not correct.
2: Oh! Jeez,
1: Brand, see you, mate. Oh, yes, the curse of Anne, the curse of nightlife. Cameron from South Perth. G'day, Cameron. You'll be right with this.
3: Gee, I'd be travelling well if I got it wrong, wouldn't I?
1: Ursus arctos horribilis is the scientific name of which North American bear?
3: Yeah, the grizzly.
1: The grizzly bear, yes, correct. Applying the rule of nightlife or the law of Anne.
3: Yeah.
1: Which is, if you are given two choices and you choose between them, invariably nightlifers choose the wrong one.
3: That's dead right. I've done it many times myself.
1: 1-300-800-222. All right, question number 21. We've got one left in.
3: Please.
1: What's that? Newspapers and periodicals. Yeah. Okay. Which band was formed in 1977 from a newspaper advertisement that read, "Macho types wanted, must dance and have a moustache"?
3: Glenn Miller's band.
1: Not Glenn Miller's band. Sorry, Cameron. Thank you. Bye-bye. No, not Glenn Miller's band. Graham in Perth. G'day, Graham.
4: G'day, Philip.
1: Now, we're in newspapers and periodicals. Which band was formed in 1977 from a newspaper ad that read, "Macho types wanted, must dance and have a moustache"?
4: Village People.
1: The Village People, of course.

0: I got to be a macho hoco. Graham, we've only got four left. We've only got four left. You could get home from here. What do you want, newspapers or there's a bear in there?
1: I'll have newspapers, please, Phil.
0: Depress and Der Standard are the newspapers of record of which country? Depressa and Der Standard.
1: I don't know it, Bill. I'll pass it on.
0: No good? Okay. Thank you, Graham. Jason in Port Douglas says, I concur with the Port Douglas weather.

0: report from your previous caller. A rainy, dry season. Daily blustery winds to boot. Climate change, maybe. Yeah, I don't know. Maybe. Maybe. Pearl from Darwin will know the answer to this. G'day, Pearl.
1: I don't know, Phil. We had a weird dry season as well.
0: Did you in Darwin? Was it the same?
1: Wasn't your regular dry season. It wasn't cool like it should be.
0: Yeah? And was it?
1: Now it's,
0: did it rain?
1: We're already into the build-up.
0: Did it rain? I mean, in the way that it did in North Queensland?
1: Oh, not as much as North Queensland, no, but it certainly wasn't your regular, normal dry season.
0: Yeah.
1: We've already got 36 degrees in Palmerston.
0: Things are
1: almost
0: things,
1: every day. Yeah.
0: Things are happening. I know, Pearl.
1: Yeah.
0: Stuff's going on, and a lot of it ain't good.
1: Guess where I am, Phil?
0: You're in Darwin.
1: Yes, but I am in one of my most favourite places in Darwin.
0: Where's that?
1: I'm in bed.
0: Yes.
1: On my left is my gorgeous 11-year-old granddaughter sleeping.
0: Yes.
1: And on my right, on a mattress next to me on the floor, is my gorgeous 4-year-old granddaughter.
0: Hey, how about that?
1: I'm in heaven.
0: You must be.
1: Yep. Mm-hmm.
0: Tell me, Depress and Distanded are the newspapers of record of which country?
1: I have no idea, but I will say Germany.
0: No, well, I'm glad you said that because it gets it out of the way. But it's not Germany. Thanks, thanks, Pearlie. Bye-bye. See you later. No, it's not... It's not Germany. Depress and Der Standard are the newspapers of record of which country? All right, we're up to question number 22. I tell you what, we'll take the questions on hold and answer them after the news, all right? News coming up and then issues of the day, plenty to talk about, so grab a line. All right, Depress and Der Standard are the newspapers of record of which country? Take an answer after the news.
2: More variety.
3: Just enjoy.
2: Yeah.
3: Oh, my goodness.
2: Australia's got so much to offer and so much to see.
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6: ABC News with Tim Wharton. The former Deputy Secretary of the Immigration Department, Abdul Rizvi, has backed the government's plan to detain and deport visa overstayers so long as it's done sensibly. There are currently nearly 80,000 people in the country illegally. The government says it will employ 100 new law enforcement officers to remove them and turn hotels into detention facilities. Mr. Rizvi says there are critical that compliance officers wear plain clothes, have warrants and are highly trained to avoid issues.
7: If this is done properly and carefully, well calibrated, I don't see it as bad policy. It is important that the visa system can be sensibly, carefully enforced.
6: A major industry group representing the tourism sector has called the federal government's cuts to backpacker working holiday visas as a slap in the face. The government wants to see the country's net overseas migration figure from its 292,000 to 225,000 by 2028. As part of the shake-up, there will be cuts to the number of people allowed to remain on working holiday visas for more than 1 year. Tourism and Transport Forum Chief Executive Margie Osmond says it means tens of thousands of potential tourists and workers will be stripped from the sector, harming regional communities the most.
8: This will mean hundreds of millions of dollars that will not be spent here in Australia. It will also mean real problems for a whole range of regional communities around the country who rely upon these backpackers.
6: The coalition's invitation to Iranian opposition figure Reza Pahlavi is drawing renewed attention to divisions within Iran's opposition movement. Kaveh Akbari reports.
9: The former Crown Prince accepted an invitation to Australia for talks with the coalition, but not all opponents of the Islamic Republic see him as a credible leader. Former Iranian professional athlete, now living in Sydney, says Mr. Pahlavi's advisers lack sound judgment and claims his supporters have targeted people who challenge them. The man himself has campaigned against Iran's regime for more than a decade.
10: I don't believe he has a good team. Every decision he's making, they're going with too much hate. That's not going to be bright for the people living in that country. In next 30 years or 20 years, we are in the same situation again.
9: Mr. Pahlavi says his goal is a peaceful transition to democratic elections.
6: Families of those missing nearly a month on from Nepal's devastating flash flood are being warned it will take months for some bodies to be identified. South Asia correspondent Rachel Clayton has more.
3: Nepal is relying on specialists from China and India in particular to come and help with that identification process, but they have been warning families that it's going to take at least 3 months for that ID process from start to finish to be completed. And a lot of those families now are using or are going through symbolic funeral rites because they may not ever find out if their loved ones had been, if their bodies had been recovered. A lot of the time, entire bodies aren't being recovered, it's body parts. So this is just a really, it's not just a difficult and lengthy process, it's extremely difficult and heart-wrenching for those rescuers who are finding bodies and body parts to continue that process.
6: Canada's Prime Minister Mark Carney's welcomed the European Union's plan for the country to become the first associate member of the bloc amid trade tensions with the United States. With more, here's the BBC's Bernd de Busman in Washington, D.C.
4: Prime Minister Carney notably kind of alluded to this, saying that tariffs had been weaponized and used as a coercive measure. But so far, he seems kind of undeterred by President Trump's comments. And if anything, I think the Canadian side, this has made Prime Minister Carney quite popular at home. And we've already seen many Canadian businesses kind of begin to turn away from the United States.
6: Ukrainian authorities say a Russian barrage of missiles and drones targeting Kyiv have injured at least 19 people in the latest overnight attacks. President Volodymyr Zelensky says Ukrainian forces carried out overnight strikes against targets in Russia, including an oil refinery in Yaroslav and a military airfield in the Rostov region. Sport now. Newcastle NRL coach says a decision on whether to play strike forward Dylan Lucas won't be made until after the captain's run on Saturday. The Knights will fly to New Zealand today ahead of their elimination final against the Warriors on Sunday. Lucas suffered a severe ankle break during the season, which initially was diagnosed as season-ending, but he trained at full strength. Justin Holbrook says Lucas has worked hard to be a chance.
11: You know, credit to the medical staff and to Dylan. Right from the day he got injured, he was sort of wanting to fast-track himself and do everything right. So, yeah, if he gets there on Sunday, we'll all be happy and he'll be happy for Dill.
12: Good evening. Dylan Morris with the weather for southern Queensland overnight. On the Sunshine Coast, it will be partly cloudy with a slight chance of a shower with a similar likelihood tomorrow. Minimums of 13 degrees with tops of 23. The Wide Bay Burnett can expect mostly clear conditions with a chance of fog early. Lows of 6 degrees reaching the mid to high 20s tomorrow. In the Darling Downs, Granite Belt, Maranoa and Warrego expect a clear night and sunny days to follow. Temps as low as 4 degrees reaching the mid to high 20s.
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0: Yes, well, hello and how are you? Philip Clark with you on ABC Radio. This is Nightlife and we're into the last hour of the program. Very good to be with you. 1:06 Eastern Time, 11:06 in Western Australia, South Australia and the Territory, 24 to midnight. And a happy birthday once more again to Emily, of course, the Duchess of Dubbo, who is well into her hundreds. I know, 103 today. 1-300-800-222 is my number. We're going to finish up the last four questions in the Mighty Challenge and then into our issues of the day. The changes to migration today announced by Tony Burke are making a lot of news today. I wonder what you think of the changes. You might have some views about that. Or you might have some other things you want to raise too. That's fine as well. We've got that in this hour. Also, Dave's disc. Dave is paying tribute tonight to the Little River Band. So that's all ahead. But if you would like to call 1-300-800-222. We have to, of course, finish up a small matter, which, as you know, we call
1: Challenge.
0: We've got four questions left here. Who's going to take this off? James from Frankston. Hi, James.
2: Hi, mate. Sorry about you got a deadline of me before. Sorry, I had people checking in and I had to actually do some work, seeing as I am at work.
0: That's right. I want the wheels of enterprise to be constantly turning, James. So, you know, I mean, we're just the distraction from all of that, I'm sure.
2: Oh, you're a good distraction, but it always happens at the worst time, you see?

0: No, really. Anyway, what, are you full up tonight or that's it?
1: No, that's it now. That was the last two to come in, so that's it.
0: Oh, okay.
1: Yes.
0: Well, they're very lucky to have personalised check-in, that's what I would think.
1: Well, especially it's 1 o'clock in the morning.
0: Correct. So, yeah. Yes, exactly. That's right.
1: Just throw the keys at them and let's go, there's your room, that's it.
0: That's right. I'll leave the keys under the doormat. That's right.
1: Yeah, that's it, isn't it?
0: That's right. There's a carton of milk in the fridge and good luck. See you tomorrow.
1: See you tomorrow. Check out at 10.
0: Check out at 10. That's right.
1: Don't call me. Don't disturb me. Thanks very much.
0: Check out at 10 sharp. Thank you. Yes. Pounding on the door. Exactly. Righto. Question. You could win from here, James. Come on. Question 22. Relying on my impeccable German pronunciation, newspapers and periodicals, Die Presse and Der Standard, are the newspapers a record of which country? It's not Germany.
1: It'll be Austria.
0: Correct.
1: Thank you.
0: I knew my pronunciation would lead you to the correct answer.
1: It was absolutely perfect. Perfect German-Austrian. Look what I say.
0: German-Austrian. That's right. Question number 23. Newspapers and periodicals, or there's one question left in There's a Bear in There.
1: Keep on going, I think.
0: Newspapers and periodicals. I suppose it's easier these days, James, because you don't have to put a newspaper under the door in the morning, do you?
1: No, I haven't done that for years, actually. I used to do that.
0: That was always a thing, wasn't it, that you...
1: The problem was they stopped doing it because the Flinders, down at Flinders in Victoria, the little village there, they couldn't get the newspapers before 7 a.m.
0: Oh.
1: So they stopped doing it, you see. And everyone was outraged that they didn't get their free newspaper in the morning when you stopped it.
0: Oh, yeah. Yeah, that's right. Well, you can only do what you can. You can only do what a host can do, James. I mean, the papers aren't there; they aren't there. But it's like the demise of that old thing, which I'm not sure ever really happened. But when I was told when you checked into I don't know about motels so much, but hotels, that if you left your shoes outside the door that they would get cleaned, and in the morning you'd wake up to freshly shined shoes. I don't think that ever happened, James. You wouldn't be doing that, would you?
1: I wouldn't be doing that. There's a shoe shine kit you can give people, but then other than that, it's, I haven't done. I've been in the industry for 20 years. I don't think I've ever done that before. No,
0: I don't think that ever happened. I just don't think that ever.
1: That's a very North by Northwest thing, isn't it? From the movie there with Cary Grant.
0: That's right. Yeah, that's right. That's right. Yes, it's a bit like chucking your shirts out and expecting they'll be washed and ironed hanging on your door the next morning too. That doesn't really happen.
1: Well, I might try and do that with my partner, but look, I'm not, I don't seem to, it doesn't seem to happen.
0: dropping your laundry around the house, James, is not a way forward in any relationship, I can tell you that.
1: No, he's not very appreciative when I do that.
0: No, so I can. I can understand, mate. Question number 23. We're in newspapers and periodicals.
1: Yep.
0: Or you can. There's one left in. There's a bear in there.
1: I'll keep on with newspapers and periodicals.
0: Given that we're talking about them, what's the oldest continuously published newspaper in Australia?
1: Oh, in Australia, The Age.
0: No, it's not The Age.
1: Oh, it isn't The Age.
0: I know
1: it
0: that.
1: It was The Argus.
0: They'd like to think it was, but it's not. No. Thanks, James.
1: You jinxed me. I didn't get through. There
0: may
1: you
0: always have the no vacancy sign on.
1: There we go. Thank you very much. You have a good night.
0: See you, James. Bye-bye. Where are we? Tom from Perth. G'day, Tom.
2: Hey, Phil, are you having a good night?
0: Yeah, not bad. Yeah, I think. Question 23, newspapers and periodicals. What's the oldest continuously published newspaper in Australia?
2: I don't know that. Well, I'm 26. I haven't really read many newspapers. But I'll guess the Australian.
0: Not the Australian.
2: No.
0: No, that's true, Tom. And we're 26, you've grown up your whole life and will live your whole life without newspapers. Wow.
2: Exactly, yeah.
0: I know.
2: Oh, well.
0: See you, mate. You've survived so far. Carry on. See you, mate. Bob from Greenacre. Sorry, Bob, you've been hanging in there and we haven't had a chance to get to you. Hi, Bob.
3: Hi, Phil. I had an interesting story. I was travelling from Canada to Alaska on one of those cruise ships that all the Aussies do.
0: Oh, yeah.
3: Pulled in at Whistler, and we had a barbecue dinner lined up for us. It was cooking away on a spit, and a couple of brown bears were at the top. We were just about to eat, and the brown bears came down after us. Golf carts and took off, and they were overtaking our golf carts for a little while.
0: Is that right? Didn't they just want to get into the barbecue?
3: Well, who knows? Yeah. Did you know they kill more people than the grizzly bear or the white bears? The brown bear is the most dangerous.
0: Is that right? The brown bear. Gee whiz. Yeah. Be a bad way to go getting eaten by a bear, Bob.
3: I thought about getting eaten by a shark, and they're both not very good alternatives.
0: Oh, I know. I think both of them. I mean, the shark's pretty horrendous too. Yeah. Tracked. I'm trying. If we're going down that path, I'm not sure there's a good. Well, there's a good option, Bob.
3: Yeah, I found a few people I thought looked yummy, but as I'll go.
0: Hey, tell me, what's the oldest continuously published newspaper in Australia?
3: Look, I'm only guessing. I'll say the Herald.
0: Which one?
3: The Sydney Morning Herald.
0: Correct. Yes, it is. It's the Sydney Morning Herald. It's the oldest continuously published newspaper in Australia.
3: Yeah, printer.
0: Mm-hmm. Question 24. We've got one left in newspapers and periodicals and one left in There's a Bear in There.
3: I'll try the bear.
0: The poet Robert Southey is best known for writing which fairy tale?
3: Oh, I should know this one, but I get to the end and I always fail. I get all the questions right except for the end.
0: The poet Robert Southey is best known for writing which fairy tale? We're in a category called There's a Bear in There.
3: I'm going to have to pass it on, I think.
0: No good, Bob?
3: No.
0: Sorry. No. Sorry, Bob. Thank you. Anyway, thanks for having a crack at it. Latif from West Brunswick. Hi, Latif.
4: Good morning, Phil. I rang up for the oldest newspaper.
0: Yeah.
4: I thought it was Mercury in Tasmania.
0: No, it's not. No.
4: Anyway.
0: Wouldn't be a bad guess, but no, it hasn't been going that long. The poet Robert Southey is best known for writing which fairy tale?
4: Just my guess is Paddington Bear.
0: Not Paddington Bear, no.
4: Sorry.
0: Thanks, Latif. See ya. Bye. Andrew in Adelaide, I got you. I'll come to you next. Martin from Grosvale on the road. G'day, Martin.
5: Hello, Phil.
0: Question 24. The poet Robert Southey is best known for writing which fairy tale?
5: I'll have a little wild guess and say Snow White and the Seven Dwarfs.
0: Not Snow White and the Seven Dwarfs, no. Sorry, no, that's not right. Andrew in Adelaide. Hello, Andrew.
6: Hello, mate. How are you?
0: Pretty good. Question 24, we're nearly home. There's a bear in there. The poet Robert Southey is best known for writing which fairy tale?
6: Three Little Bears.
0: Not Three Little Bears, no. Not Three Little Bears. What about Ray from Embleton in Perth? G'day, Ray.
7: Oh, hey, how are you going?
0: Pretty good. What are we after here?
7: A story of three bears.
0: What's the title of the fairy tale?
7: The Story of the Three Bears.
0: Not The Story of the Three Bears. No, James from Randwick. Hello, James.
8: Oh, hi there. The Goldilocks and the Three Bears.
0: Correct, yes. The poet Robert Southey is best known for writing Goldilocks and the Three Bears. Very good. All right, well, we got here. Question 25, last one. It's in newspapers and periodicals. What was Australia's highest-selling monthly magazine in 2025?
8: 2025?
0: Last year. What was Australia's highest-selling monthly magazine?
8: I don't think the Women's Weekly is around anymore. Or New Idea or...
0: Monthly magazine.
8: Monthly. Oh, it'll be something or other monthly. Or New Idea. I'll say the Bulletin, but that's probably wrong.
0: No, don't think that's around with us either anymore. They've all disappeared, haven't they? Helen down Adelaide. Hello, Helen.
9: Hi, Phil. How are you going?
0: Pretty good. For question 25 to win, what was Australia's highest-selling monthly magazine in 2025?
9: I'll say the Australian Woman's Weekly.
0: No, it wasn't the Woman's Weekly. No, it was not. Judy in Cooperoo. G'day, Judy.
10: Yeah.
0: What was Australia's highest-selling monthly magazine last year?
10: The New Idea.
0: Not the New Idea, no. Not the New Idea, no. Neil on the road. G'day, Neil.
11: G'day, mate. How are you?
0: Pretty good. What was Australia's highest-selling monthly magazine last year?
11: Women's Weekly?
0: No, I've had the Women's Weekly, so I'll give you another guess.
11: New Idea.
0: No, I've had the New Idea, I'll give you another guess.
11: Goodness me. No, I've got no idea.
0: No idea? New Idea or No Idea? All right, mate, see ya. Gordo from Borgham Hills. G'day, Gordo.
12: How you going, mate?
0: Not bad. What was Australia's highest-selling monthly magazine last year?
12: Well, yeah, I haven't got a clue either. You know, I haven't picked up a magazine for years. But was it Goldilocks?
0: Goldilocks and the Three Bears, yeah. What do you mean you haven't picked up a magazine, Gordo? Haven't you been to the dentist for 3 years?
12: Well, yeah, but they go back to the Titanic, the dentist magazine. I've got no idea. Is it Macworld? How about that?
0: No. just when nerds were back in fashion, Gordo. Like, that's right.
12: I know, right?
0: see you, Gordo. Bye-bye. That is not correct. No, it's not Macworld. There are lines free. You can win this. 1-300-800-222. What's the answer to this? What was Australia's highest-selling monthly magazine in 2025? Ben from Warwick. G'day, Ben.
13: Hey, how you going? Would it be Better Homes and Gardens?
0: Oh, I believe it would be Better Homes and Gardens. Yes, indeed. How about that? Well done, Ben. Good on you.
13: Thank you.
0: I'll put you on hold and we'll get some details from you. Nice work, everyone. And, gee, you know, it took us a little while to get there, but still. Ursula from Walgreens said, take five. No, it wasn't. Not Gardening Australia, no. Take that, says Jeff the Truckie. No, it wasn't. Not too many people had Better Homes and Gardens. Carol did. Better Homes and Gardens. I subscribe, she said. Brett from Thailand had the Women's Weekly. No. Jess in Dubbo had Better Homes and Gardens. Good stuff. All righty. Issues of the day coming up. Plenty of time to have a bit of a chat if you want. 1-300-800-222. What did you think of the migration changes today? Is migration a big issue for you anyway, do you think? Some of the pollsters think it's not, actually. Granted, the government's being forced to chase One Nation's tail here, but is it a big issue for you anyway? And what do you think of the changes announced by Tony Burke today? We'll go through some of those. 1-300-800-222, or you might have some issues yourself you would like to raise. We'll do that straight after your Rhythmics.

0: Eurythmics, and Who Is That Girl? All right, issues of the day. Well, there's a few things around, aren't there? Let me know what you think. 1-300-800-222 is the number. There are lines free if you want to grab one.
1: Issue of the day.
0: The new migration and visa rules are probably the top of the national news bulletins today. Sian from Erskineville. Hi, Sian.
2: Hi, Phil. How are you going?
0: Pretty good. Yeah, not bad.
2: I wanted to call in about this issue. I watched the National Press Club today with Minister Burke, who I find a very clear and calm speaker.
0: Mm-hmm.
2: And I thought for the first time that I've seen in this debate, he spelled it right out. He gave the figures. He told us what's going on. There's obviously different issues in the regions, which I think we all know that, you know, he had a different word for backpackers, but I'll just say backpackers.
0: Mm.
2: You know, we need backpackers to do the fruit picking and work in pubs in regional communities. But I thought the most interesting thing for me is something that I haven't understood is the visa hopping. They keep calling it visa hopping.
0: Yeah.
2: And I haven't really understood that until today. And as I understand it, as I watched it, it essentially means you go from one visa to another visa to another visa and you get your family here and you have babies here and whatever. That seems to be a problem. That seems to be a systemic problem. And I think they're doing something about that. That was my understanding from the press club today.
0: Yeah. Yeah, I don't think anyone likes to see the system rorted. I mean, but, you know, at the same time, I suppose if people are here and are making a worthwhile contribution and working and paying tax, you know, who would not want that in another way?
2: Well, I agree. I had a hip replacement last year, Phil, and... There was not one person in the hospital

0: was assisting me from the surgeon down that was born here.
1: No, exactly. Yeah. That was my experience recently when I had a day procedure in a hospital too, the same thing. I mean, if we didn't have people like the immigration, then the hospitals wouldn't operate.
0: They wouldn't function. And aged care as well. I've had grandparents in aged care and, you know, I wish Pauline Hanson would go and visit an aged care facility and see the wonderful people that work in those facilities, because they're not born here. They're people that we need as migrants, and who are amazing. Like, I had the most beautiful woman coming to, you know, empty my bin every day and did it with a smile and was just delightful. And, you know, I'm all for immigration, but, like, I understand the need to control it.
1: Yeah, and also we don't want it rorted. I mean, that's true. Yeah.
0: We don't want it rorted. And I thought the most amazing statistic that Minister Burke gave today was the number of refugee applications coming from people from the UK. Which I'm thinking.
1: I know. But if you're in the UK, you might also experience their frustration when they think, why on earth are people who are in France, right, a country which is not harsh or cruel to people seeking asylum, why do people cross the English Channel and then when they're already in France, you know, and already in a place where they could receive protection? So I agree. There's a lot of frustration in this system, and
0: yeah, no one likes the rorter. And I think Minister Burke made a really good point that we are a welcoming country.
1: We
0: welcome people who are genuine, but don't rort the system, please.
1: Nope, fair enough.
0: It ruins it for everyone.
1: Thanks, Jan. Good on you.
0: Thanks, Phil.
1: Bye. Yes, some good thoughts. I wonder what your thoughts are. Daphne from Canberra. Hi, Daphne. Hi, Daphne.
2: Phil?
1: G'day, Daphne.
2: I live within walking distance of Parliament House.
1: Yeah.
2: Not that that's a good recommendation.
1: You live within walking distance to Parliament House. Well, okay, Daphne, you should be, you could rent out your room to a visiting Polly, couldn't you?
2: Or I sometimes think, I might just walk up there and knock on the door and ask, can you lend me a cup of sugar?
1: Actually, you've got zero chance of that happening, Daphne.
2: I do have an idea, because my daughter's deceased, but she used to work at Parliament House.
1: Oh, okay.
2: So I've got a little bit of an idea about all that.
1: Mm-hmm.
2: But what upsets me the most is that instead of actually doing anything or contributing, they all want to argue over anything they can find to argue over. Can't they just work out some system between themselves that makes sense?
1: Hmm.
2: And
1: you mean on migration?
2: Yes, or anything would be good. But
1: or anything else for that matter, yeah. I know. You that's right. Given that everybody is supposed to be in favour of migration, including One Nation, apparently, you'd think if they sat down and said, "Okay, what's a reasonable set of numbers? Let's go."
2: The one and only thing that I agree with is that people who have overstayed, yes, that they should be deported.
1: No, absolutely. You cannot rort the system. No.
2: Well, you know, like, why don't they do something constructive about that?
1: Hmm.
2: And, well, that's the only thing that makes sense to me, because, I mean, my great-great-grandfather was, as a 14-year-old, transported to Hobart. He was a big criminal, stole a pair of shoes and a block of cheese.
1: Oh, what a thief, what a thief. My ancestor was into trousers, Daphne. Stole a pair of strides twice. You'd think you'd learn the first time, wouldn't you?
2: I have no idea, but it was the best thing I reckon that ever happened to my family, you know, coming to Australia. But, yeah, I just...
1: No, I agree with you, Daphne. I think, I mean, get rid of Reuters, and those who overstay their visa should be kicked out. Absolutely. Yeah.
2: And Australians who we've all, you know, anyway. Thank you so much.
1: Thanks, Stephanie. Good on you. Bye. See ya.
2: You keep me. I enjoy during the night.
1: Well, we're launching the nightlife party, but you know it's quite hard to find candidates, as you know, Daphne. But we're doing our best.
2: No. especially Canberrans.
1: See you, Daph.
2: Good luck.
1: Bye. 1-300-800-222 is the number. PK from WA. G'day, PK.
3: Phil, how the devil are you?
1: Oh, I'm pretty good, yeah.
3: I hate to say it, but I'm being honest here. Long-time listener. First-time caller.
1: Hey.
3: PK. I know.
1: Good on you.
3: Yeah. Immigration. Did you happen to catch the show on the ABC? Was it Monday or Tuesday?
1: Oh, the National Forum. No, I didn't. Yeah. I didn't.
3: I suggest it's. I got to watch the first probably 20 minutes, half hour of it, maybe a bit more. And
1: any good?
3: Yeah, well, everyone's in agreeance that it's too much. We need to bring it back.
1: Mm.
3: The severity of bringing it back. One Nation have gone flat out. The Libs have sort of three quarters the way there, and Labor's getting there. And I'll be honest, I was on a flight today, so I didn't hear the
1: press club
3: the release.
1: Speech.
3: Mm. No, I missed that today, so I am coming to conversation a little bit ignorant, so I do apologise. But
1: it's all right. I mean,
3: the forum was really good to listen to because everyone was on agreement that we need to find a common ground.
1: Yeah.
3: And what that common ground is...
1: Exactly, PK, because, I mean, immigration is good for the country, right? It is good for the country.
3: We have to have it. We must have it.
1: We do have to have it, yeah.
3: Yeah, and we need to be a little bit tighter on how we operate things.
1: Yep.
3: I don't think we need to go over the top. I don't think we need to go full Trump here or anything like that.
1: No.
3: I think we're a little bit better than that as a nation, and we are a multicultural nation. And I think most people would agree with me. It doesn't matter where or their background or whatever, as long as they're bringing the right things to the country.
1: Correct.
3: Now... Mm-hmm. Admittedly, though, that's cherry-picking the best of the best, and how do you get the best of the best? You know, we've been so blessed with our law enforcement officers, our nurses, and who comes here and everything, and that's fine, but people have got to pick the fruit. People have got to clean the hotels. People have got to do this, and this sounds bad, but... I'm too good to do that, you know. I'm not doing that.
1: Well, just on a simple basis, PK, both the cafes that I go to on a regular basis, but half the staff are backpackers because, I mean, so how are cafes going to get staff,
3: you know? And how good's the service?
1: Yeah, of course it is. You know what I mean? It's great. Yeah, it's
3: great. You know what I mean? And they're happy to be serving you, whereas when you go to places and you're... honoured to be in that place, you know what I'm saying? Where the service is a privilege, not a given, if you know what I mean.
1: That's right.
3: It's a funny world. But there is a fine balance, and look, let the politicians work out. We put these people in these places to make these decisions. This is our responsibility as voters, as citizens of this country.
1: I agree.
3: So...
1: I agree, PK.
3: Let's find a happy medium, and it's definitely there, and let's take away all the staying oning, what do they call it when they want to change this visa to that visa, this visa to that visa?
1: Visa hopping, Yeah, I think that's right. I think crack down on that and also and overstays, of course. Thanks, PK. Good on you. Yeah,
3: no, thank you. Thanks, Phil. No you worry. Have a fantastic evening.
1: You too,
3: fantastic
1: man. You too, man. Thank you. Bye-bye. And make sure you call again. Sally from Ingleburn. G'day, Sally.
4: Hi, Phil. I found it rather amusing when I was listening to the. It says her name Claire, the lady who was talking earlier on your show.
1: Oh, yeah.
4: Yeah, Claire. I found it really amusing how politics.

0: politicians who are the total poll opposites throughout the year will all of a sudden get together when something affects them, yes, like their lack of staff.
1: Oh, I know, I agree.
0: When it affects them, the oddest, unlikely bunch will get together, become the best of friends.
1: That's right.
0: Just because something upset.
1: This was Dai Li, Fatima Payman, Senator Fatima Payman, and Pauline Hanson all getting together like and being very chummy and complaining they don't get enough staff. Yeah, that's right.
0: Yeah, exactly. It's amazing. And we wonder why we've got so many problems in this country. It's because politicians are just so self-consumed that, honest to God, they've got no time for nothing to solve except to sit there and bleat about the lack of staff they've got. And you've got this unlikely three bunch of all people who are all piping up about the same thing.
1: Yep. I agree, Sally. I said to Claire at the time, Claire Armstrong, I said, you know, when they get out and talk about some real issues, they might get some coverage.
0: Never.
1: All right.
0: That'll pigs will fly and hell will freeze over. That'll never happen.
1: See ya. See ya, Sally. Carol says, maybe Pauline's never had an avocado on toast at a cafe. I'm sure she has. John from Mitcham says, I always was happy to employ backpackers because they were the hardest workers. We need staff for hospitals and teachers for schools. Well, there's a whole lot of, you know, there's a whole lot of migrant workforce that that happen, and, you know, without them, this will not be there. And I think farmers in the regions were right to say there's going to be problems here. Phil, hello.
2: Good morning, Phil.
1: What's that?
2: I hope you have a good night tomorrow.
1: Thanks, Phil. Yeah. I mean, whichever way it goes, I mean, the best team will win, if you know what I mean.
2: That performer said you did to Brisbane, that was sensational.
1: Yeah, it was. Yeah.
2: Now, I want to talk to you about petrol.
1: Yeah.
2: I believe everybody in Australia right now is getting ripped off by the oil companies. And I'll tell you why. They talk about the Gulf War. Now, the Iranian War, whatever you call it. If you look up on the records, anybody can do it, but after I finish talking.
1: Yeah. Hey, Phil, can you give me a call on Monday about this, Phil? Because we're going to have a talk about petrol on Monday, and I'd like to give you a good slab, and we'll do it then. But thank you. Let's do it on Monday.
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1: Because I did want to have a chat, being that time of the week.
4: It's time for Dave's Discs.
5: Something very special tonight for you, Phil, with Rich Angelic, three-part harmony vocals featuring the synthesis of Glenn Shorrock, B. Birtles and Graham Goble, blended with acoustic guitars and lush strings, along with an almost non-stop lead guitar, all stretched out to nearly 9 minutes. It's a long way there as a musical masterpiece. It was an outstanding way for a band to introduce themselves. It's a long way there, blasted out of our radios, and it sent the Little River Band into our hearts decades ago now. It also seized the airwaves, not just here in Australia, but in the US, and it sent them stratospheric on the American music charts. The band was founded by musicians who, following success on the local Aussie charts, aimed at the US music market after they struck out in the UK.
6: Yeah, we did pretty well to begin with. We had track records, you know. I was known from the Twilights and Axiom, and Beeb was known from the Zoot, and Graham was known from Mississippi. And, you know, it was certainly easy for us to get a record contract again.
5: The Little River Band were pretty much the first from here in Australia that gained any real significant success in the 70s, but all members had already had a share of some local success on the music charts, as Glenn Shorrock there explained.
6: When I heard us sing together, Birtles, Goble and myself, and the amount of material that we'd garnered together, because I was writing then, I brought a lot of songs to the table. I thought, I think this is a goer, you know. And Wheatley said, well, you know, we're not going to waste our time in England anymore. We'll go to America. And so we all went, oh, America, why do they need another band, you know? But it worked. The Americans didn't know we were Australian at all. They just liked the music, and It's a Long Way There. We made the charts at about number 18.
5: Little River Band's self-titled album came out in Australia in November 1975 and then reached the American charts the following year. The Little River Band began initially as Mississippi, and after their demise, B. Birtle and Graham Goebel laid the foundations for the LRB sound. But where did the band get the name from?
6: It's the road sign, you know, from Melbourne to Geelong, down the Geelong Highway. Little River exit, 1 mile. And I said, ah, Little River, sounds like a song. Ah, sounds like a band, Little River Band. Oh, okay, fine. No one jumped up and down about it, but it stuck because I was a bit embarrassed that, you know, why should an Australian band be called Mississippi?
7: Oh, prior to leaving for England, we'd had various people tell us that they felt that the name wasn't very American, and that we had some criticism levelled at us because of that. So we decided to change our name mainly for that reason, and, you know, to be known as foremost an Australian group.
5: That signpost, the road sign, on the road between Melbourne and Geelong, is where the band played its very first gig. The first self-titled LP released in the United States sold a healthy 200,000 copies on release. But by the end of the year, it had achieved gold status with over 500,000 albums sold, a feat no other Aussie band had managed to that date. It paved the way for artists like AC/DC, Air Supply, Men at Work and INXS to put the United States in their sights. Under the direction of manager and former Masters Apprentices bass player Glenn Wheatley, the group secured a punishing schedule of American gigs that went on to push the album sales over the million mark. As a sketchpad, the Little River Band sought to follow the sounds of the Eagles, that country rock formula, often sounding more like Crosby, Stills and Nash. Those textured harmonies that it was aimed at mass appeal, really, and it suited the emerging West Coast sound in the US at the time. Their timing was also pure synchronicity. With that West Coast sound, they built on the booming birth of also crystal clear reception emanating out of our brand new FM radios, a huge quality difference from our AM trannies. And mostly it was FM college radio stations flogging the full 8.5 minute version of the song, which could be heard as a cut-down version on commercial radio. The radio edit version may have chopped off more than half the song, but it was still good enough to give the Little River Band their first American hit, getting them into the top 30. It touched off a string of 13 top 40 hits on the US charts. That's right, 13 top 40 hits. Tracks like Happy Anniversary, Reminiscing, Lady, Lonesome Loser, Cool Change, The Night Owls.
6: Well, with albums like First Under the Wire and Sleeper Catcher, yeah, they were our biggest sellers. Singles, Reminiscing, Lady. We had, I think, something in the region of 10, or 8 or 10 top 20 hits anyway, and I think 6 of them were top 10. Yeah. We never got to number 1, but we got to the top 5 a few times, and I think Reminiscing peaked at 3.
5: As songwriter, lead singer Glenn Shorrock also provided the band with tracks like Emma, Help Is On Its Way, Shut Down Turn Off, while Graham Goebel remains one of the most lauded Australian songwriters of all time, clearly demonstrated with a commendation for 3 million US airplays of the track Reminiscing alone. Here's a few memories.

disc on Nightlife tonight is from Little River Band, their debut song. The melody of It's a Long Way There was one of the best Graham Goebel ever wrote. Lyric-wise, It's a Long Way There tells the story of an individual's search for meaning and purpose, filled with introspection, longing, and there's a glimmer of hope as it unwinds. An anthem for those who feel lost and aimless, but with a positive outcome. It's a Long Way There played a pivotal role in establishing the Little River Band's international success and helped propel their career to absolutely stratospheric heights. LRB's signature blend of pop, rock and soft rock, incorporating harmonious melodies and soulful vocals, are all on show in this seamless fusion of sound. Little River Band, beginning with this iconic Aussie song, left an indelible mark on the soft rock genre across the globe with their harmonies, songwriting, and musicianship. The Little River Band managed to showcase Australia's musical prowess in the 1970s and onwards, and proved to us here we were producing world-class rock bands that made the world sit up and listen. Tonight on Nightlife, Little River Band, It's a Long Way There.

0: It's a long way there. Thanks, Dave, for that look at the Little River Band. Thank you. The song's very Supertrampish, and you should do something about them, says a listener. We have done Supertramp. Dave has done that. Anyway, Dave will be back next week. Ashwin's going to look after you after this because I've got to get out of here. Hi, Ashwin.
1: Hi, Phil. We'll look at some of the numbers behind migration, see if we can get to the facts with a lecturer, and home remedies that your parents hit you with, which, incidentally, migration increases the quirkiness of some of the home remedies our parents hit us with. I got hit with turmeric and milk and garlic, so not sure what you had.
0: Vegemite on mouth ulcers. Oh, very bad.
1: Sounds kind of torturous.
0: Then. Talk then.
2: He's taught me a lot of very valuable lessons.
3: Bringing us together.
2: Like, never give up. There is always a finish to the days that we've been having. And yeah, I think that's probably the most valuable lesson that I've taken away.
3: ABC Sunshine Coast.
4: Good morning, Tim Wharton with ABC News. The Australian Chamber of Commerce and Industry says the federal government has done well to resist calls for extreme cuts to migration. The business group says migration remains important for addressing skills shortages and supporting economic growth. But opposition leader Angus Taylor says Labor's proposed migration levels remain too high for the coalition to offer bipartisan support. Mr. Taylor says he would reconsider the coalition's position if the government agreed to further reduce its migration target.
5: The numbers are still way beyond what our housing supply can meet. The housing and the infrastructure and the services we have in this country have not been able to cope with the numbers that we have seen. That needs to change, and we made that very clear when the government indicated to us they wanted to work with us.
4: Economists don't expect the US Federal Reserve to lower interest rates anytime soon, despite pressure from President Donald Trump. The president has reacted angrily to the Fed's decision to lift interest rates as the ongoing war with Iran continues to put pressure on oil prices, contributing to rising inflation. Mr. Trump says rates should be at just 1%, calling the board hostile and politically driven. But University of Michigan economics and public policy professor Justin Wolfers disagrees.
6: The president says a lot of dumb things. Saying that interest rates should be 1% is dumb. You'd only want interest rates to be 1% if the economy were struggling. This is the inane mutterings of someone who seems somewhat detached from economic reality, but fortunately who appointed people who are much closer to reality.
4: Almost a month on from Nepal's deadly flash flood, rescuers retain slim hopes that workers in hydropower tunnels may still be found alive. With the latest, here's South Asia correspondent Rachel Clayton.
7: There are now teams inside. Two particular sites have been able to get 800 metres inside tunnels in the upper Trishuli. One site, there's about six to seven hydropower sites, but at that one they've been able to sort of actually get inside some of these tunnels, get rid of that mud and that water and then stay inside. That was one of the major issues with getting inside any of these areas early on, was clearing all that debris from underground so that rescue teams could get in and get further into where they think survivors might be. When it comes to rebuilding, that is being focused right now on Nuwakot, that is a bit further downstream.
4: US President Donald Trump has threatened to cut trade with the European Union if it follows through with a proposal to make Canada its first ever associate member. The European Commission President Ursula von der Leyen says she wants to open the door to Canada becoming the EU's first associate member, while Canadian Prime Minister Mark Carney says Ottawa is seeking a unique alliance with the bloc, not membership. Mr. Trump says the plan is laughable.
8: The whole thing with Canada, Canada's been a terrible trade partner. And if they do that, if I think it's at all a hostile act, I will put very serious tariffs or stop trading with Europe on many things.
4: King Charles has urged senior leaders in the AI industry to make sure that the technology remains under control and in the service of people and the planet. A gathering in Scotland has been convened to discuss how AI can benefit society, and comes as debate swirls around whether rapid advances will soon put it beyond the ability of humans to rein it in.

0: In speaking to executives, including NVIDIA chief executive Jensen Huang, the king says AI's pace and substance are intriguing and deeply concerning in equal measure.
1: There seems urgency in adequately considering the existential dangers of such technologies falling into the wrong hands and being used in potentially catastrophic ways.
0: The Saudi civil defence says that debris from an intercepted Houthi drone has killed one person and injured two others. Officials say one Yemeni was killed and a Saudi citizen and a Pakistani national were injured in Tarif province in the western part of the country. It comes amid an ongoing escalation between the Iran-backed Houthi rebels and Saudi-backed government forces in Yemen. A former Iranian professional athlete says opposition figure Reza Pahlavi has greater legitimacy before supporting US and Israeli military strikes against Iran. It comes after the coalition invited the former Crown Prince to visit Australia for talks. The former athlete, who represented Iran internationally, has asked to remain anonymous out of concern for his family in the country. Mr. Pahlavi lost credibility by supporting attacks on his own nation.
2: You cannot support any country, doesn't matter how much hate you have, right? Support to bomb your country because they were bombing the Iran and the normal people were dying. When he did that, I think, you know, he knows he's done.
0: You're up to date with the latest from ABC News. I'm Tim Wharton.
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4: Good morning. We are about to roll into our overnights quiz. So if you'd like to play, give me a call on 1300 800 222. The way it works is I ask you a question. We go through them as a group. We've got 25 questions, so you can have up to two questions per person. You just have to get the first one right to move on to question two. And then we draw the winner at the end. So the more points you have, the more chances you have to win. So everyone who scores correctly is in with a chance to win. We're about to kick off with that 1300 800 222. We have three lines free if you'd like to play. And then this is the plan for the rest of the program. Your parents, do you have trouble talking to them? Or are you a parent who has trouble talking to your adult child? I was upstairs having a nap before the program and then something popped up on my phone and it was something along the lines of, if your parent has trouble talking to you, they're not a bad parent. They just have trouble transitioning from being a parent to a friend. They're a good parent, they just have trouble transitioning to being a friend as you're an adult. That was a new way to look at it. So I thought, oh, that's an interesting idea to look at stilted conversation that you might be having. One thing though, if you did have good parents, is they always looked after you when you were sick. And sometimes the remedies would be quote unquote quickie. For me, that was garlic milk. Mum would give us, crush some garlic into milk and give it to us when we were sick. I don't know where she got that from. Traditional India maybe, or she just made it up to torment us. But we had a home remedy. So in the third hour, Tracy Strong will be joining us to talk about home remedies and getting your suggestions as well. So if there's anything you got hit with, garlic milk, Phil got hit with turmeric on the ulcers, Vegemite on the ulcers. So yeah, maybe you got hit with something unusual as well for a home remedy. So we'll talk about that in the third hour. In the second hour, we have a migration expert on to talk about the numbers, the reality of migration into this country. The politics is obviously heated. It'll be a vote decider at the next election. So let's all be armed with some numbers to get to the reality of immigration. Then we can make better decisions on what to support from our politicians. That's coming up in the second hour. Home remedies in the third hour. Angela will join in the final hour to talk about the quirky things going on in New Zealand. They've got their first underground railway, apparently. Do we have that? I don't think Brisbane is even there yet, but Auckland, they'll take you underground at least a couple of stops to explore the city. So, a lot of things going on in the program, but we do kick off with the quiz in just a moment. The lines are currently busy, but they will clear up during the hour. So just keep this number aside one more time, 1300 800 222. You're listening to ABC Radio Overnights. Thanks for the warm welcome, Scott and Stu. Oh, that's Carol. This is the B-52s with Rose.

That's Rome by the B-52s. G'day, Ashwin, says someone texting in. I don't suppose you have a nice calming song coming up to help me ease into sleep. I don't think the Rome song was that calming. It had a clap. You can't be a calming song with a clap in it. I think that's a general rule of physics. But other than that, a dreamy song. Maybe it'll take you into a lucid dream of some kind. Carol also writes, because I was asking, what did your parents do to you to heal you when you were sick? I got hit with the garlic milk. Carol says thistle milk on warts. Wow. I don't know you could. I actually looked up how do you milk a thistle. So that's on my search history now. Apparently you don't milk them. You crush the seeds to extract the thistle milk. So that's interesting. The things we learn here on the, well, before the quiz even begins. That's two facts already. How to milk thistle and clapping. Also, if you're in Spring Hill, speaking of a good night's sleep, if you're in Spring Hill last night, did you hear alien-like noises? Spring Hill of Brisbane at about 4 in the morning. I'm not sure if there's a new cleaning truck or something, but it just felt very mysterious and alien-like in the morning. Anyway, that's not really relatable to 99% of you listening in. So let's keep going with the quiz. The way it works is you call in, you answer a question, you get a point, and then you go on the draw to win. We announce the winner at the end of the hour.

0: quick run of the weather. Before we begin, Brisbane, you'll have 25 degrees today, partly cloudy. Sydney, 23 and sunny. Melbourne, mostly sunny, 23 degrees. Canberra, 22, morning frost and sunny. Hobart, 20, shower or two, becoming windy. Darwin, 34 and sunny. Adelaide, 22 and sunny. Perth, 26 with showers increasing. Lee joins us to kick off. Hi, Lee.
1: Hello.
0: Lee, did your parents give you anything strange when you got sick?
1: Nah.
0: Oh, that's good. You just the normal cures. Now, I have a question for you to kick off with, Lee, and that is Freddie Mercury's real name. What was it?
1: So who's real name?
0: Freddie Mercury.
1: Can't remember his real name.
0: Not sure. Did you listen to a lot of Queen music growing up?
1: Yeah, I like Queen.
0: What's your favourite Queen song?
1: Well, my favourite Queen song is The Show Must Go On.
0: Oh, yeah, that's quite a dramatic one as well. Not so much the happy ones. You just like how dramatic and big that song is?
1: Yes.
0: Not a bad song.
1: His real name is Favo Balsara.
0: That is correct. Farrokh Balsara. He was a Parsi from India originally with a sort of Persian-y Indian name.
1: Maybe
0: Freddie Mercury sounds a bit more fun. So, yeah, I was listening to Roger Taylor. Apparently he didn't have a very good singing voice to start with. Roger said he sounded like a distressed sheep or something, but then he became the greatest rock voice of all. So there's hope for all of us. Do you sing at all, Lee?
1: No, I can't sing that song.
0: But you said you used to play music the other day, right?
1: Yeah.
0: What instrument do you mainly focus on?
1: Keyboards and drums.
0: Oh, yeah. So more of a backing instrument. You don't have to sing up to stand up front and sing. Well, Lee, thanks for joining you. Now, there's one point. Sorry. Your second question is, in which 1989 movie has the following line? Oh, here's the line. Carpe diem. Seize the day, boys. Make your lives extraordinary.
1: That's a hard one.
0: Yeah. Carpe diem, though.
1: But I'm going to take one guess, though. Is it Home Alone?
0: Oh, it's not Home Alone. It's a good combination.
1: Although, it's one of my favourite movies.
0: Home Alone is?
1: Yeah.
0: Kevin's back, isn't he? He's got back into acting after a 30-year break.
1: Yeah.
0: He's back. All right, we'll see if the next person knows, Lee. Thanks for calling in tonight.
1: Yeah.
0: Okay, some more cures of yours. Ashwin, what's garlic milk like? It sounds okay. Have you tried garlic ice cream? It's a thing. What? That shouldn't be a good thing. That's from Gavin. You get used to garlic milk. It feels a bit savoury. It's not fun, though. Yeah, not something you'd look forward to. Mum would put Rexona on everything. A green ointment. Pimple? Rexona. Wart? Rexona. Rash? Rexona. You'd think Rexona would increase the rash. Who knows? Our parents had some wild cures because most of them didn't go to medical school. Imagine if they had access to the internet as well, the things they would have come up with. All right. 1300-800-222 is the number to call. It's busy, though. The lines are busy, but they will clear up. But you can text me, 0437-774-774. In the meantime, Justin joins us from Frankston. Hi, Justin.
2: G'day, Ashwin. Long time no hear, mate.
0: It's been a few days. Your mum or dad would have come up with some interesting cures, right, for you when you got sick?
2: Oh, yes. I can give you one. Hot lemon drink with honey and sugar.
0: Oh, that sounds lovely. Is that for a sore throat?
2: No, it's for a blocked nose and a sore throat.
0: Okay. Did it work?
2: Yes. And I actually thought of another one. You have chamomile tea.
0: Oh, that's...
2: Chamomile tea bag with hot water and mint leaves.
0: To get you to sleep when you're not sleeping.
2: Yep.
0: Yeah, that's true.
2: And I still do it to this day. And I was about 15 or 16 at the time when I first tried it.
0: Yeah. I don't know if chamomile is the most delicious flavour, but you add a bit of honey. Honey rescues everything.
2: Oh, definitely. And there's also another one too. There's also white vinegar on bee stings.
0: Oh, okay. Is that just a distraction or does it actually help?
2: It's a distraction and it helps because it helps with the sting and it also helps with the swelling.
0: Yeah, and you smell like a salad as well, which is an added bonus.
2: Yes, I actually had to do that a couple of days ago, actually, when I got stung by a bee. Luckily, I didn't have to go to hospital because I'm allergic to bees.
0: Oh, yeah, good. I'm glad you were safe. Did you just have some white vinegar on you, though?
2: Yeah.

0: I carry around a you know those little hand sanitizer bottles.
1: Yeah.
0: I fill that up with white vinegar and take it with me everywhere I go.
1: Oh, lovely. Yeah, we've all got our little quirks. That's your one. It's like me carrying around chilies everywhere I go, a chili paste pickle. Zen has said, hey, Ash, you should try a fish milkshake. Oh, gosh. Would you do that, Justin?
0: Yep. I would do it as long as you take the guts out.
1: Yeah, oh, just leave the head. Leave the head and the spine.
0: No, take the head. Yep, take the head out. Just give me the meat and mix it up. I actually had to do that because I had a really bad toothache and I had to emulsify my whole noodles and meat and everything like that. I couldn't chew, so I had to emulsify it with a NutriBullet. Tasted like a beef milkshake.
1: Yeah, you actually feel like a healthy bodybuilder in some ways.
0: Oh, definitely, because I'm now 65 kilos and I've gained 5 kilos.
1: Good, you're on the way. You got your health under control, Justin. Let me hit you with your question, and that is, which 1989 movie has the following line? Carpe diem. Seize the day, boys. Make your lives extraordinary.
0: Can I just say that's one saying that I've heard and I use it all the time is carpe diem, but I always thought it was carpe denim.
1: Yeah. Seize the jeans. Seize the jeans, boys.
0: Seize the jeans. Yeah.
1: Take them everywhere.
0: Yeah, that's what I thought. Would that be, now you said 1989.
1: Yeah.
0: I would only be three years old at the time.
1: You would have seen some reruns of this, though.
0: Would that be the Wild West?
1: Not the Wild West, Justin, unfortunately, but I'll chat to you another night.
0: Yeah, and just before I go, can I give a quick shout-out to April, because I know she's probably going to call. I just want to give her a shout-out, and hopefully she goes well in the quiz.
1: Shout-out to April. Thanks, Justin.
0: Thanks, man.
1: A lot of you have actually texted. This should almost have been an open-line conversation. We've had so many home cures from your parents. Tea bags on your eyes to fix eye bags. That's a good overnight one for me, because by day three of this shift, I've usually got very blackened eyes. So maybe I'll try some tea bags on the eyes. Cabbage poultice. Well, that's an old world, almost colonial era cure, isn't it? The poultice, but cabbage flavored. And someone says there is no such thing as garlic milk. It is garlic juice. Milk only comes from animals. Oh no. What she would do is she would maybe fry the garlic and mix it in with cow's milk. So it would be milk with the essence of garlic. I don't know why. Someone says my Ukrainian wife. Here it is. Where's the guy? Okay, I'll come back to that one. Hi, it's Rita here from East Doncaster. I used to get turmeric milk and honey and turmeric paste for sore throats. Hot lemon water with sugar and honey and salt for sore throats. And you're correct about this movie question, which Justin couldn't quite do. Let's see if Cameron has got this. Hi, Cameron.
2: Yeah, good evening. Good morning. Now, that's two in a row. Can I skip and take another one?
1: You can. So that's a past question. If anyone would like to come back to it, just tell me you'd like to go back to that question and you can go for your point there. So your question, Cameron, is which famous English ice dancing duo in 1984 at Sarajevo became the highest scoring Olympic competitors of all time?
2: Torvald and Dean.
1: Torvald and Dean is correct. Your second question.
2: You're talking about home remedies.
1: Yes.
2: My parents, if you were cough, they'd give you a soup spoonful of watered down Worcestershire sauce, and it used to stop the coughing immediately. Just magic.
1: Just out of fear. You just stop out of fear.
2: I don't know the mechanics of it, but I know it worked 100%.
1: Interesting. I wonder if it was one of the ingredients, the vinegar or something, was just doing something to you.
2: Something, but I tell you what, the cough, here, take this, and within 10 seconds, 15 seconds, you stop coughing. Oh, just marvellous.
1: That's not bad. Yep. We should. So you would do that with your kids if you had like a cough situation?
2: Yeah, absolutely. No, wouldn't hesitate.
1: Okay. Well, I'd never heard of that one. That's a good quirky one, but you swear by it, Cameron, so I'll take your word on the cop. Now, something's beeping. It sounds like I'm being attacked by an alien. Are you on some strange phone tonight, Cameron?

0: No. You always say I have trouble with my phone, but nobody else ever says so.
1: Maybe I'm the one beeping then. Who knows?
0: Well, I don't hear any beeping.
1: Okay. All right. Well, let me get you to question two then. Now, because they thought this was an antidote to drunkenness, the ancient Greeks and Romans used what purple gemstone to make their drinking goblets that were meant to keep a drink sober? So what gemstone was used?
0: Amethyst.
1: Now, you have some gemstone knowledge, don't you?
0: Well, I used to be a prospector.
1: That's why, because you told me about opals the other day, so this would have been right up your alley.
0: Oh, of course, yeah.
1: Okay, yeah, amethyst. And apparently amethystos is Greek for not drunk. And don't know if it works. I don't think it works, but...
0: I haven't tried that one.
1: No. All right, Cameron, thanks for calling in tonight.
0: I've got two.
1: You've got 2 points tonight.
0: Thank you.
1: The past question, many of you are getting that correct. Some of you have given me inappropriate cures that I can't quite read out. So let's see what else has gone. Okay. All right. Oh. For every lurgy, flat lemonade and an empty bucket with a cap full of Dettol beside the bed. Oh, gosh. Dettol. Hopefully they kept that external on the body. Interesting. Okay. Sam has called us from Costa Mesa in California. Hello, Sam.
2: Good morning.
1: Morning, Sam. Did you get hit with any traditional American cures from your parents when you were sick?
2: I don't think so. The only thing I remember is my dad was kind of a stern guy, and when I got my tonsils out, I was like 4, and I vividly remember my dad making me a banana milkshake, and I was like, this is like the best moment in history. Yeah. It was like tasted so good. My dad was being nice. Like, it was pretty awesome. That's all I got.
1: You got a treat. That was his way of treating you for being a good boy.
2: 100%. Yeah.
1: Do you still drink banana milkshakes to remember that moment?
2: I still love a banana milkshake for sure.
1: Bit of cinnamon? Any other ingredients?
2: Nah, just banana and ice cream.
1: Oh, you're a purist.
2: Blend it up.
1: Purist. All right.
2: I guess so. or either that or very boring.
1: No, you're what they call it, refined. You've got a refined palate. Just the banana will do. No need for cinnamon to say that. Okay, now your question.
2: Yeah, they say bananas don't taste. Yeah. They don't taste like they used to.
1: From
2: what I understand.
1: Well, there's
2: they changed the. Go ahead. Sorry.
1: I was just saying, there's more choices. You get ladies' fingers. You get Cavendish. There's different options. Maybe we need to switch the banana we're using to find a more flavorful one.
2: It's the Cavendish is involved in it somehow. I can't remember if that's the new variety that has replaced the old one, or if that's the one that maybe we just don't get those in the U.S. because there was like a blight in Central America that killed off all the ones that we used to get. And I don't remember if they were replaced with Cavendish, or I think Cavendish was the replacement. But anyway, sorry to bore you with that.
1: No, I like little quirky facts. And if the banana is losing its edge, it has to be careful because, you know, the plum will take over or the peach will take over. So the banana needs to lift its game for sure. But I will put a question.
2: Oh, man, don't even mention peach milkshakes. Those are the best.
1: Oh, my God. My favorite fruit, probably a good yellow peach. But I actually have a fruit question for you to kick off with, Sam. What leaves does a silkworm prefer to eat? Which tree's leaves?
2: Is it acacia?
1: It's not acacia, unfortunately.
2: Okay.
1: But, Sam, thanks for the banana facts tonight.
2: You're welcome. Have a good weekend.
1: And you too as well. For bad deli belly, my Indian doctor friends gave me chopped garlic and ginger mixed with curd yogurt. It helped. Oh, that sounds quite soothing for the stomach. Wayne says, the other thing my Ukrainian wife taught me was that as soon as you get a sore throat, you gargle with warm, salty water. That seems to work. Yeah, a lot of us got hit with the warm, salty water. Trev joins us from Surfers Paradise. Hi, Trev.
3: Hello, Ashwin.
1: Trev, you would have refused any wild cures growing up, right? I can imagine your independent streak wouldn't have suffered a Vegemite on the ulcer.
3: The name of my next book.
1: Vegemite on the ulcer. Now, it sounds like a good children's story.
3: I suppose. You don't put Vegemite on ulcers, nor do you put gets old. I had mouth ulcers as a kid. I don't know why, and I don't have them now, but Mum used to say, rinse out with salt water, and it stung like buggery. Am I allowed to say buggery on the ABC?
1: It's done now. It's done now, but it did sting a lot. Yeah, it's interesting the thing our parents hit us with. Are you a dad as well, Trev?
3: Am I a dad? Yes, I've got four adult offspring.
1: Now, did you give them the conventional treatments, or did you try anything a bit quirky?
3: You'd have to ask them. I think when it comes to stuff like that, look, I'll tell you a story about bananas. When I was about 10, we used to go to holidays at Greenmount, and they served banana fritters and snow cones at the kiosk there. Mm. And I love banana fritters. And then when we went back from holidays, Mum cooked me a banana fritter, and I loved her even more.
1: It's the ultimate combination, isn't it? The sweetness of the banana and the deep frying as well. That's comfort food.
3: It's a bit cooked, and put a bit of icing sugar on. Yum. And if you got a scoop of ice cream, look, if Robinson Crusoe had that, he would have stayed on the island.
1: Yeah, actually, Robinson, apart from being tied down by all those people, it sounded like a good life he was having all out there.
3: Well, I expect so. Thursdays were good. Friday was a problem.
1: Very much. Very much. Okay, now we're on question number four or so, Trev, for you. What leaves does a silkworm prefer to eat? It's not acacia.
3: I don't know what they prefer to eat, but they do eat mulberry leaves.
1: Well, yes,
3: and
1: that's
3: also
1: true.
3: If you feed them the leaves of violet flowers, the silk turns out mauve.
1: Oh, wow. And you can dye them from the inside.
3: True.
1: Yeah.
3: Well, it comes, you don't have to dye it. Like it's But, it's just something that I learned, probably about the same time as I learned how good banana fritters were.
1: Interesting.
3: As a kid, I had silkworms in the shoebox.
1: Yeah, and you were just dying them with lots of... With lavender, did you say?
3: Oh, somebody in our class, in my class, said give them violet leaves, and, it worked.
1: Oh. It was the original tie-dyeing, wasn't it? Before tie-dyeing T-shirts, you just had to feed your silkworm.
3: Don't talk to me about tie-dyeing. I used to tie-dye my T-shirts in the laundry tub, and I felt fantastic. If I look now, they look very gay.
1: Well, you've gone through phases in your life, and now you're in your retired Surfers Paradise phase. And so, yeah, they looked pretty happy before. Not so much now. Trev, I've had a comment come in about bananas, and that's saying the Cavendish is not the original mass market banana. It replaced an older variety called the Gros Michel in the 1950s and 60s after a fungal infection wiped out global crops. So there's been a banana takeover.
3: Look, bananas, and they're called Palantir, I think. There was a disease in Africa, and if it would have taken hold, would have just destroyed. It's a food source for tens of thousands of people, and not the bananas we eat. These are big suckers that you've got to cook. They're as big as your arm, but bananas are, as a crop, well, they're a berry, and
1: they are a berry posing as something else. Now, I've got a second question for you, Trev, and that is, who wrote the bestseller, A Tale of Two Cities?
3: Oh, sorry, I thought you said The Tale of Two Cities.
1: Now, come on, Trev, keep it clean.
3: It's Dickens.
1: Charles Dickens for a second point. Trev, that's 2 points for you. I'll let you go on with your night tonight.
3: Thank you. It's good, and good night to you and everyone else. It's a pleasure to be here.
1: Good night. Thank you, Trev. Evening, Ashwin. My Italian mother's remedy was fig milk. Fig sap on warts worked a treat. And talking about salad, now that I'm an adult, I spray vinegar and clove oil on shower tiles to remove mold. Yep, it smells like salad dressing all right. Yeah, everyone's got different wart treatments. I guess in my day it was just ice, dry ice, wasn't it? Traditional. I'm so conservative when it comes to warts. A lot of you were just pouring different kinds of juice on your warts growing up. What a wild life you all lived. Abby joins us for the first time calling in from Mandurah. Hi, Abby.
4: Hello, how are you?
1: Good. Now, as a first-time caller, can you tell me, did your parents put anything weird into you when you got sick growing up?
4: Yeah, when you had a toothache, we actually used cloves, and you put mum used to put a clove in your mouth, and then you'd bite down on it, and then it would soften up, and then it would numb your gum.
1: Oh, that's so, quite a powerful flavour, just one clove, and were you okay with that?
4: One clove. Yeah, that's right. I still use it. Still use it to this day. When you get a bit of a toothache, you just get those dry cloves.
1: Yeah.
4: Put in your mouth right where it hurts and just clench down on it and it numbs it up. So there you go.
1: It's a pretty beneficial spice as well. So you're probably getting some other health benefits without even noticing.
4: 100%.
1: Yeah. Should do all my spices that way, just bite straight into them. Cardamom. You know when you have a biryani or some Indian food, sometimes you bite into the cardamom, the green cardamom. Are you okay with that moment, or is that a stressful time for you?
4: It's quite stressful. It's like coriander, mate. You just don't do it.
1: Not for you, but cloves is fine. Okay.
4: Yeah, cloves are fine.
1: Okay, let's see then if we've got a question for you. Not a spice question, and that is, according to the old proverb, to which European capital city do all roads lead?
4: Rome.
1: Rome is good. Not too hard on that one. Your second question, coven, C-O-V-E-N, is the collective name for a group of what?
4: Nuns?
1: Oh, a coven of nuns. I've never heard that.
4: I don't know them.
1: I have
4: no idea.
1: Not a coin.
4: Can we go back to the Freddie Mercury one? I know the Freddie Mercury one.
1: Now, that's been answered. Justin did that one. The past question we still have is, which 1989 movie has the following line? Carpe diem. Seize the day, boys. Make your lives extraordinary.
4: Wasn't that Robin Williams was in there? Dead Poets Society?
1: Yeah, that's your past question.
4: It was,
1: answered for 1 point. All right, thanks for calling in tonight, Abby.
4: Okay, bud. See you later. Have a good night.
1: Bye. Many of you are right. Susan and Chipper, coven, and Harry, you're correct on what a coven is. Do you know? Listening in, Paul has called us from Esperance. Hi, Paul.
5: Hi, yes.
1: Paul, what's a collection of... Good, what's a collection of truckies called?
5: An asylum, probably.
1: Asylum of truckies. A sausage roll of truckies. It's got to be a good phrase for you guys.
5: An asylum, mate.
1: Well, you're a wild people, you know. You're out in the middle of the night. You're having fun. You look.
5: Yeah.
1: Do you talk to each other on those transistor radios as you're driving around?
5: Yeah, the Charlie Baker, we call it, mate. CB.
1: The CB radio, yeah, keeping each other company.
5: Okay,
1: well, let's see what we've...
5: I'm a bit upset, mate. That lady got one wrong and then answered my question.
1: Oh, no, she went... I mean, everyone's got access to the past question, so, yeah.
5: Yeah, but she'd answered one wrong.
1: I know.
5: She answered one wrong, you're not allowed to have another go at the third question.
1: I'll clarify this because this is worth saying, Paul. You can't go to the next question when you get one wrong, but the past question...
5: I'll just make my point,
1: and then you come back to me in a second, Paul. I'll make my point, and you tell me what you think. I think everyone who calls in should be able to go back to the past question. Some people tell me straight away, let's go to the past question. Some people take it up, and that caller was her first time calling in, so I just was like, okay.
5: Yeah.
1: But you reckon...
5: Well, I learned the lessons hard way the first time I called in, but...
1: Yeah. Fair point.
5: I'm just sitting here, I'm here in the middle of nowhere, and you're hoping that you stay on long enough that it doesn't drop out before you get there, and someone starts asking for clues, you give a clue, and...
1: Oh, no, I don't do clues anymore. I'm clue-free.
5: That sort of thing, it's... And then you get a question, like, I might get a question about a movie. No, I don't watch movies.
1: I know, you had a...
5: So it's a bit unfair for someone to sit... out here for ages,
1: yeah,
5: and then and someone else to get a free pass

0: in front of you, or I sort of whinged a bit. I don't really want to.
1: That's okay, Paul.
0: If you get one wrong, I reckon that's it. Going back to passes. No.
1: Okay.
0: I get you, Paul.
1: I just don't want to talk about the rules too much, but Paul makes a fair point. And we need to be clear, Stuart, you're listening as well. Past questions, can you go back straight away, or do you need to answer, you know, because some people just don't jump into it straight away. Paul, you make a good point, and I'm sorry you waited so long for that call, for that answer that you had, which our previous caller did, but do call back another night. It is 21 minutes till the news. Ross has called us from Victoria, from Bond Beach in Victoria. Hi, Ross.
2: Good morning.
1: Ross, we are on to our next question. Oh, no, we're still on to this question. Coven. Coven, yeah, is a collective name for a group of what? It's not nuns.
2: It's probably pretty close to the opposite, I would have thought.
1: Yeah.
2: I did do Macbeth at high school.
1: Yeah, right.
2: So... Witches.
1: Witches is correct as well, very much so. Coven of Witches. It's a great name, Coven. We don't really use it on anyone else.
2: Yeah.
1: What do you do for work, Ross, if you can say?
2: I've got a mowing franchise.
1: Oh. There's no collective noun for a group of mowers, is there?
2: Oh, it'd be deadbeats or...
1: Everyone's got something. Cutters. Yeah, sorry, grass cut. Yeah. A cutter of mowers.
2: There we go.
1: I like it. Okay, now you're lucky because you get the smell of freshly cut grass every day. It's like having your own perfumery around.
2: Yeah, springtime's very good for that.
1: Yeah. Yeah, lovely. All right, so you've got 1 point for witches. Your second question, which famous movie character said, "Close your mouth, please, Michael. We are not a codfish."
2: Oh, damn. Close your mouth, Mike. Michael. I'm internetless, so I'm no help, I'm afraid. Michael. No, I'd be a stab in the dark without any relevance whatsoever, I'm afraid.
1: That's okay. You've got 1 point for witches, so we'll see if the next person knows.
2: Okay.
1: Thank you, Ross.
2: Thank you.
1: I am presently in hospital, says someone texting. My son swears by it. A mixture of raw garlic, raw turmeric, lemon juice, coconut water, and a spoon of honey blended and strained. He's brought it into hospital while I have been in the ICU, being fed by the strongest of antibiotics. The doctors will not have advised of using the mixture, but all have agreed to the drink. It's full of natural health-giving properties and aids antibiotics. It doesn't taste very nice, but I agree it's one of the best antibiotics. That's from Marie. I can imagine the doctors, if they didn't think it was doing any harm, they would let you have a go with turmeric. I don't think it's a particularly nice drink. Turmeric milk, but it seems to work. Johnny Chicken Tooth, collective noun for mowers is a mulch of mowers. Like it, Johnny, that's the alliteration we were looking for. Helen joins us from Healesville. Hi, Helen.
3: Good morning, Ashwin. How are you?
1: I'm having a good night tonight. We're going through some cures and some questions. Let's see where we're at with you. Oh, this is the famous movie character question, Helen. This famous movie character said, "Close your mouth, please, Michael. We are not a codfish."
3: Sorry, I can't think of anything.
1: That's okay. Before you go, did you have any quirky cures from your parents?
3: No, but I used to like it when my mother rubbed Vicks on our chest.
1: Oh, that was fun. Yeah, that's a good tender moment, isn't it, between parent and child?
3: Yeah, it's lovely.
1: Lovely. Helen, thanks for calling tonight.
3: Thank you, Ash.
1: I like the Vicks cure as well because it wasn't too strong, you know, just a little bit of a minty, but good enough. Bonding moments, they're few and far between because there reaches an age, you know, when you stop letting your parents put Vicks on your chest, you know, 45, 46, that's enough. It's enough, Mum. You can do it myself. Julia has called us from Wollongong. Hi, Julia. Julia, can you hear me? No, I've just put you on hold, Julia, just in case there's something wrong with your phone or you've fallen asleep. Helen joins us from Broome. Hi, Helen.
4: Hi, Ash. Poor Ash. Don't let them bully you, Ash. No,
1: I mean, Paul, I just feel for him. He was on the line for a long time, and I did change my behaviour slightly because people sometimes say the pass question, they tell me straight away, but really, you have access to the pass question at any time during our call, so I think I'll make that clearer next time. That's all.
4: Yeah, but it's not sheep station.
1: No, it's not. That's it. There's that aspect of it as well. Yeah. Well, good. You've got a good, healthy attitude. Let's see. Now, do you want to pass on this question, Helen, or have
4: a go? I think it's Nemo, is it?
1: I'll just repeat the question. Which famous movie character said, "Close your mouth, please, Michael, we are not a codfish"?
4: Is it Nemo?
1: No, unfortunately, it's not Nemo.
4: All right.
1: Helen, but okay. It fits the movie, though, doesn't it?
4: I'll leave the barely controlled chaos.
1: Yeah, we'll see. We'll see if someone can call in with some more chaos. Thank you. Thanks for calling in. Okay. All right. I mean, that line does fit Nemo. It also fits Jaws, if Jaws could talk. How much quirkier would Jaws be if the shark could talk? You know, say things to its kids about why it's so angry all the time. For three movies, wouldn't let up. Let's actually go back to Julia next. But in the meantime, Tara joins us. Hi, Tara.
5: Good morning, Ashford. How are you?
1: It's been a good night tonight. We've had some feisty calls. We've had some cures. And now we are in the middle of this question, and that is which famous movie... Oh, no, you can pass on this. Which famous...
5: I'll definitely pass, yes.
1: Okay. So that's a pass question. If anyone would like to answer, the question is which character in a movie said, "Close your mouth, please, Michael, we are not a codfish"? It is not Nemo. Many of you have that correct in the text message line. Trish and Maz, you are right. Okay, Tara, your question then. What is someone who shoes horses called?
5: Farrier.
1: Farrier is correct. Carol says, "I'm trying to ring. You blocked my number. Why?" No, Carol, we did not. There's eight lines that they give us, and they're all filled up. And I apologise for that. It's just a bit hectic, but they might clear up, or if not... Text 0437 774 774. Your second question, Tara.
5: Yeah.
1: A large portion of what 2001 Jan Martel novel features the main character stranded on a lifeboat after a shipwreck with a Bengal tiger named Richard Parker?
5: Oh, I know what you're talking about.
1: Yeah, Richard Parker the tiger.
5: What's it called? Life of Pi?
1: Life of Pi is good. Great name for a tiger, isn't it, Richard Parker? For an Indian animal.
5: It is.
1: I reckon that's 2 points for you, isn't it, Farrier and Richard Parker?
5: It is. Yeah, thanks, Ashwin.
1: Thank you for calling, Tara. Harry, you are correct. Life of Pi. Oh. Old remedy, rubbing Vicks on the soles of your feet and putting on a pair of socks to stop coughing, especially that annoying cough at night for both children and adults. Works every time, says Maggie from WA. There's a whole host of home remedies. You know what? That segment is coming up in the third hour. Tracy Strong is joining us. So we've got so much material of things you've all tried on your kids or had inflicted on you. Julia has called in from Wollongong. Oh, hang on. This is the first time I've heard from a farrier. They say, "I used to be a farrier. I worked in a butcher shop. I had to shoe the flies." Okay. Julia has called in from Wollongong. Hi, Julia.
6: Hi, Ashwin. Sorry about before. Can you hear me now?
1: I can hear. Did you fall asleep? Or tell us the backstory.
6: Oh, no. I just had you on mute.
1: Oh, that's okay.
6: And then I didn't click the right button.
1: No, that's okay.
6: I also had you on speakerphone and realised I was echoing. I reckon that should be a roll of truckies.
1: Oh, I like that. That rolls off the tongue as well, a roll of truckies.
6: Yeah, and they're all just moving forward and they're all appreciating what they're doing.
1: A mulch of gardeners.
6: Through the night.
1: Love it. What do you do for work, or did you do for work?
6: I'm currently unemployed, so.
1: Can you tell us in any industry you've been involved with in the past? I'm just seeing if we can come up with more names.
6: As a scientist.
1: Scientist? So what, any kind of science?
6: Yeah, I don't want to go into it.
1: What about a Bunsen burner of scientists? No, that doesn't work. It's not catchy enough, is it?

0: It's more like a investigate. Like, let's focus down on little things of scientists.
1: Yeah. Okay. All right. Let's move on to your question.
0: Yeah.
1: What is making sure I'm not on any other questions? Yes. Okay. Here's yours. What is a single strand of spaghetti called?
0: Well, call it a strand of spaghetti.
1: Can you come up with a name? We've been working on names tonight. What would you call a single strand of spaghetti?
0: A spag.
1: A spag. I like it. Like a spag bowl.
0: Like a single spaghetti.
1: Yeah. Actually, I think your logic is fine, but it's just not quite right. But we'll see if the next person gets it, Julia. Thank
0: you. All right. Thanks. Bye.
1: Interesting. Oh, Harry in the Bay, you're correct. You've worked with spaghetti before. Ray has called in from the Valley. Hi, Ray.
2: Oh, g'day, Ash. How are you doing?
1: Good to finally
2: say hello.
1: Oh, yeah, it is our first time because we've had a couple of Rays. You're the latest Ray. What valley are you from? The Fortitude Valley?
2: No, up Port Bunker way.
1: Well, that sounds much more peaceful.
2: Yes, it is nice up there, yeah. Hello to you and everyone, all the lovely Nightlife family. Good to finally say hello.
1: Yeah. Is this your first time calling in to me or are you a regular quiz contestant?
2: I'm a regular listener but first time caller.
1: Oh, thanks for calling in. Sometimes people are scared of calling in, but it makes them more fun as well to have new personalities join.
2: Yeah, that's right. Yeah, they're all lovely. Yeah, I was a bit nervous actually. But
1: that's okay. I like to think of radio as just me and you talking and no one's listening. It just makes it more fun.
2: Yeah, cool. I have a natural cure that I would like to share.
1: Sure.
2: To help a lot of people.
1: Yeah.
2: Okay, so if anyone's got arthritis or told they got arthritis or got any pains in their joints, all they have to do is give up potatoes for a month and see if that helps.
1: Is that what you tried?
2: That happened to me, yeah.
1: Oh.
2: Well, you know, I had bad pains in my joints for years, and I finally looked it up, and it's potatoes. It's a deadly nightshade family. But people take me serious.
1: Mm.
2: If you suffer from bad pain, just try it. It's a food allergy.
1: I know. When it comes to arthritis, I've no experience. I'm sure doctors would have their own cures, but I have skin dryness, and my doctor said to give up nightshades as well. So she said to give up eggplants and things. So that for skin conditions, certainly there was a nightshade and immune system response. I didn't know if there was anything for arthritis, but it's worked for you.
2: Arthritis, yeah. Especially potatoes and tomatoes.
1: Yeah.
2: And like you say, them other ones as well.
1: Yeah, eggplant. All right, well, let's see if we can get you on the board, Ray. What is a single strand of spaghetti called?
2: Yeah, that's different. I suppose it's called a noodle, isn't it?
1: That's not a noodle, and it's not a spag. It's a weird one.
2: Yeah. Right. Oh, wow. Okay.
1: Right. Thanks for joining for the first time. So I'll catch you next time.
2: Yeah. Okay. Well, thanks very much. And cheers to everyone. Good on you.
1: Bye, Ray. A group of truckies is a convoy. Yes, that is true, says Tara. That's the official language. But a roll of truckies, that sounds pretty fun as well. It's a convoy. Yeah. A couple of you have thrown convoy at me. Bob said, I want to read your poem, but it will give away the answer that we're just focused on. Okay, we have seven callers and 8 minutes to the news. So I'll go slightly quickly. Apologies for that because I'm trying to get you all on the board for the quiz. Mark joins us from Melbourne, I think. Mark, hello.
3: Hi, how are you? I'm from Nunawading.
1: From where? Nunawading, is that close to Melbourne, is it?
3: Yeah, it's actually not far from Blackburn and Mitcham.
1: Oh, nice. Small town life for you?
3: Yeah, no, it's actually good. It's pretty quiet. There's no crime or anything in our area, so it's good.
1: Peaceful. Now, Mark, would you like to pass on this question? What is a single strand of spaghetti called, or have a go?
3: Actually, I know the answer because I cook it all the time. Oh, spaghetto.
1: Spaghetto is correct. What is a cute word. Okay. Now, your second question. How many noses does a slug have?
3: I was going to ask you, did anybody answer the... close your mouth, Michael, you're not a codfish, or has that been gone already?
1: That is actually still there. Yeah, which famous movie character said, close your mouth, Michael, you are not a codfish?
3: I know.

0: So, ah, it's a good girl's name.
1: Right, yes.
0: And if you had more than one Maria, you'd have some Maria. I don't know if that works.
1: Oh, Maria, with an E on the end.
0: Yeah.
1: That's interesting. That's the same as Hindi. The masculine singular becomes A to E, goes from A to E. So there's some distant connections between
0: the peoples. Yeah, well, I think there is. It's not, and you know, I wonder where noodles originally came from.
1: Yeah. China? I wonder if Marco Polo brought them home.
0: Yeah, but did they come via India to Italy?
1: Oh.
0: Quite possibly.
1: Maybe, on a boat.
0: I think we just mentioned this before. There's historically thousands of years of trade along that line, that route between China and Europe.
1: Yeah, and more so than even the Silk Road, there was the oceanic road between India and Rome. So many goods were transported.
0: I think somebody once said the fact that... Oh, it doesn't matter. Well, I'm wasting time now.
1: Now, let's go, Peter. Now, your question is, how many noses does a slug have?
0: A slug, if I remember correctly, has four tentacles and four noses.
1: Great job. That is... Four is correct.
0: I can't remember. I think they're both... I only remember that because I think it's both four.
1: Yes. Your second question, what is the...
0: Eye stalks. They're not tentacles, but go on.
1: Yes. No, yeah, sort of. Eye-ish. They're eye, in the eye zone. What is the square root, Peter, of 64?
0: Eight.
1: Eight is good. Not too hard for you. thanks for calling tonight.
0: See you later. Bye-bye.
1: Okay. All right. Vando has called us from on the road. Hi, Vando.
2: Oh, morning, Ash. Actually, I'm unloading. Shout-outs to Paul. Got me a sing key. I'll sing key just real quick.
1: Yeah.
2: It's so hard finding inspiration. I knew you'd find me or listen to me singing like a boss because that's what I do so well. And that's all I've got.
1: You need that because you're unloading now. You've got to get those muscles pumping.
2: Oh, that's right, Ash. I tell you.
1: I feel pumped after that song.
2: Did anyone get the Stanley Kubrick movie yet? The Full Metal Jacket?
1: No, we haven't had that.
2: No, didn't you have that, the Carpe Diem?
1: Oh, now that has been answered.
2: Oh, okay. Well, and obviously it wasn't Full Metal Jacket. So, all right, give me the square root of 64 or the square root of 9 or the cube root of 81. Come on, let's go.
1: No, Mass. Here's your question. Alexander the Great's corpse was mellified. This is mellified, mellified. Mellification refers to the practice of embalming a corpse with which substance?
2: He was Greek, wasn't he?
1: Yeah.
2: Right, so there'd have to be something obscure, and I'm guessing it's not formaldehyde. Oh, ouzo.
1: Ouzo. Might as well say Vegemite.
2: Look, I've just learned mellified, and I've also learned that slugs got four noses.
1: Yeah, that seems excessive, doesn't it?
2: I tell you what, I'm going to point at the next one. What have you got four noses for, mate? Yeah. That's a waste, isn't it?
1: We've got to get them onto police work.
2: Oh, yeah. Yeah, that'd be handy. No, now, wouldn't it? Yeah, they could hang out at the airport and give you the...
1: Yeah, they should be the new sniffer dogs. Hey, Vando, it's not ouzo and it's not Vegemite either, so I'll chat to you another night.
2: Fantastic, Ash. Thank you. Toodle pip.
1: Thank you. Marco Polo also introduced swimming pools to Italy, says Bombslip. What didn't Marco do? Hayley has called in from Roselle. Hi, Hayley.
3: Hi, how are you?
1: Good, Hayley. Sorry to be a little fast, just the news is bearing down. A young boy takes a train to the North Pole on Christmas Eve in which classic 1985 children's book by Chris Van Allsburg?
3: I was hoping I'd get the Alexander the Great one.
1: Oh, sorry. That is my fault. That is my fault.
3: Answered?
1: No, because I should have asked it twice. Alexander the Great's corpse was mellified. What was it, mellified?
3: Honey
1: is correct.
3: Yeah, okay, give me the next one.
1: Now it's the next one. A young boy takes a train to the North Pole.
3: Yep.
1: Do you know?
3: No, keep going.
1: Oh, no, that's the question we have to answer. On Christmas Eve in a book from 1985 by Chris Van Allsburg. Do you know what book it was?
3: I don't know it. Thanks, Ashman.
1: That's okay, Hallie. I'll chat to you another night.
3: Okay, bye.
1: That is 1 point. Harry, you are correct. John, love the answer of ouzo. Honey is right. It's more like a baklava sort of a situation. Warren has called in from Ipswich. Hi, Warren.
4: Hello.
1: Warren, do you know the story of a young boy taking a train to the North Pole on Christmas Eve? The book was written in 1985. It was a children's book by Chris Van Allsburg. Do you know the name?
4: Yeah, it was either Polar Express or the Polar Express.
1: Polar Express is right.
4: Tom Hanks.
1: That is correct. Animated.

0: and Tom Hanks, so I can't remember who else was in it, but yeah.
1: Yeah. Your second question, Heisenberg is the code name.
0: Sorry, I'm just going to interrupt. The one Carpe Diem, I didn't hear the answer.
1: That's been answered.
0: Was that Dead Poets Society?
1: It was Dead Poets Society. Warren, just bear with me. I'll ask you a question during the news, and Stu will ask Carol's because we've just gotten to the news. So the plan is we'll cross over to New York next, and then we'll talk about migration, bring you the facts of migration after announcing who has won tonight's quiz. So stick around for that answer, some facts about migration especially. We'll see if we can get to the reality, and then we can decide who to vote for. It might be good to have an academic on to cut through some of the noise and heat. That is the plan. 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I'm Ashwin Sekar, and I'll be back with you in five.
2: Good morning, Tim Wharton with ABC News. The Coalition says Labor's migration target remains too high and must be reduced further. It comes after the government announced new restrictions on student and backpacker visas, aiming to reduce net overseas migration to 245,000 this financial year and 225,000 by 2027-28. Opposition leader Angus Taylor says the Coalition will only work with Labor if the target is brought into line with the country's housing, infrastructure and services, which he says are closer to 170,000.
3: If they're prepared to get serious about getting to numbers that are in line with the housing and infrastructure services we have, then we are prepared and have been prepared to work with them. But it's very clear they're not.
2: One of Australia's major tourism industry groups says the government's cut to backpacker visas will likely disrupt the upcoming summer holiday season. In an effort to reduce the country's net overseas migration number, the federal government has announced caps for working holiday visa holders in their second and third years. Tourism and Transport Forum Chief Executive Margie Osmond says the changes will make backpackers around the world think twice about coming to work in Australia.
4: It's creating massive uncertainty globally. So people who might normally have come here will probably choose to go to Canada. So we need that workforce to be able to bring in seasonal crops, to be able to support the seasonal times of the industry, like summer.
2: The federal government has sought advice on whether it should ban smart glasses in certain settings. Isabella Tolhurst reports.
5: With growing community backlash over the increased availability of smart glasses, the government has made its first move to rein in the technology. Finance Minister Katie Gallagher has asked for advice on the use of smart glasses in Commonwealth buildings and whether they should be prohibited. She says the covert recording devices raise security and privacy concerns. It's part of a broader suite of measures to put guardrails around technology and AI, with the government also opening consultation on national AI standards. The proposed rules would impose safety, security and transparency conditions on AI training in Australia.
2: Canada's Prime Minister Mark Carney has welcomed the European Union's plan for the country to become the first associate member of the bloc. The alliance would not constitute official membership. Instead, the European Commission president says it will deepen ties among existing allies. US President Donald Trump has reacted by threatening to impose further tariffs on Europe, describing the proposal as laughable yet hostile act. Mr. Carney says Europe and Canada are stronger together.
6: We are not fair-weather allies. We do not pursue zero-sum deals. Our commitment to the rule of law and our unyielding defense of human dignity, individual freedom, and democracy share the same deep roots.
2: King Charles has urged AI industry leaders to ensure the technology remains safe to use and within the control of humanity. He's made the comments at a gathering of senior industry figures in Scotland discussing the benefits of the technology. It comes as questions swirl over whether AI development is advancing too quickly and after former employees as well as industry leaders warned it has the potential to wipe out humanity. Addressing those leaders, King Charles says he hopes they have answers to these problems.
7: Those in our world who value deeply humanity and its vital moral component are anxiously seeking your reassurance that we will not lose control of our destiny or our souls.
2: Sport now, Sydney AFL coach Dean Cox says Justin McInerney will make his long-awaited return from a hamstring injury for tonight's home preliminary final against Fremantle. The Swans are rolling the dice on the 26-year-old midfielder, while forward Joel Amati will remain on the sidelines for the SCG clash. Cox believes McInerney can play an important role in what will be his first game since June.
8: We understand Fremantle's defence and how strong they are in that aspect of the ground, and it's on all our players, certainly in our front half, to try and nullify and kick a score that we need. And, you know, obviously with Justin, he's had a lot of work put in throughout this period of time, and it's a matter of now backing him in.
2: Meanwhile, Brisbane will be without Noah Antsworth for tomorrow night's AFL preliminary final clash with Hawthorn at the MCG. The Premiership defender has been pushing to overcome an ankle injury in an effort to be fit to play. The Lions will otherwise go into the clash with the same team that defeated Adelaide in last week's semi-final. The Hawks have also named an unchanged lineup for what will be forward Dylan Moore's 150th AFL game. You're up to date with the latest in ABC News. I'm Tim Wharton.
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1: Good morning again. In just a second, we'll tell you who won the quiz and then we'll cross over to New York / Germany. Tim is in Germany today, so you get a double correspondent, two countries in one correspondence report. And then we'll cross over to our expert to talk about migration. It's a heated issue. Let's see if we can get the facts behind it, the actual numbers and the effects on this country of those numbers. And then we can all decide what to do at the ballot box when the time rolls around. That's the plan. But before then, Stuart, we have to announce a quiz winner. I noticed something about you and I. We wear the same thing-ish every night.
10: I noticed that actually too. I feel like I sort of wear the same cardigan almost all the time.
1: But it brings up a question, because I was talking about the cures that our parents gave us as children. Are we becoming our parents? Are we dressing? Is that how your dad used to dress?
10: I think so. I've even got some of my dad's old clothes, actually. Definitely was a bit of a country man. So he wore his flannel. He wore like these, you know, the khaki button-ups you would see Steve Irwin wear. He was very much a sort of groundsman, as it were. He just loved being out and about. So that was his dress. Always button-ups, always very formal sort of thing. But, you know, you mentioned the home remedies. I was really fascinated by that, because I think I'm right on the teetering age of whether I think those sort of things, because of the internet, whether those just home remedies just will stop existing. Yeah. It's kind of like old wives' tales. You know how they used to say, stop watching TV so much your eyes will go square? Mm-hmm. It's the same sort of thing. I think with the internet, I think people my age and a bit younger, I just wonder if that will just won't exist anymore.
1: Maybe. So when someone said to you, don't make a funny face because if the wind changes, it'll be stuck, did you Google that?
10: Well, sometimes I did. I think the last one I got away with, it was as simple as, you know, if I was, you know, watching the TV too loud, this is something as simple as, your ears will fall off or something if I listen too loudly to something. Yeah. But I could very easily nowadays, or even when I was younger, I could go on the internet. It's like, is that true? Is that like something? But that's, you couldn't check that back in the day, really, I suppose. You just kind of believed your parents, really.
1: Well, I guess if the government kicks under 16s off social media, we'll be able to lie to them again.
10: And well, I was about to just gaslight them.
1: Yeah, exactly.
10: Oh, dear.
1: There's a few more years yet, Stuart. Now, I would like to clarify, we have past questions, so if you don't answer a question correctly and it becomes a past question, anyone can go back to it. Now, normally people interrupt at the start and say, I'd like to answer that past question. Sometimes they go a bit later, and I think you should always have access to it, because it would interrupt the flow of conversation if I had to ask every time, would you like to access the past question?
10: Yeah, I was about to say, it'll take some brainstorming, I think, because I understand we definitely should still have that opportunity to go back to the past question. I think it only is a matter of refining it. Do we let them is the first question always a new one, and let them go back as a second chance? It's just, I was about to say, we'll give you a definite answer first thing tomorrow morning.
1: And you can also check with them when they call you, would you like to answer the past question?
10: Absolutely. I think if people are, sometimes people do, but then a previous caller before them will have answered it, sort of thing. Okay. So it's, I can always make sure I'll going forward, I'll try and make sure whether you want to
1: answer. We'll clarify that. Now, who won tonight's quiz?
10: Well, there was it was stiff competition. Everyone did pretty darn well, and there were a lot of callers. So good work, team. But there can be only one winner. And today it is... Carol from Craigieburn.
1: Oh, congrats. She just got in at the end. Yeah. She thought we were blocking her.
10: I know. I was about to say, we're just, to toot her own horn, mate, we're just that popular.
1: No, it's not. You know, sometimes people do get blocked, don't they, for like super offensive.
10: Oh, yeah. If you'd have to be like pretty heinous to be actually blocked. That's for the record. If you're not getting in, it's not because we blocked you. We're just busy and the lines are busy. But yeah, you'd have to say some pretty heinous things to actually get blocked.
1: And Carol has never done that. She's a sweetheart and she's won the quiz tonight. Thank you for calling. Calling in Carol with that, and Stu for coming in.
10: You're very welcome.
1: Okay, that's the plan. We are about to talk about New York, Germany, and then see if we can get to the bottom of immigration. Very big topic, but let's at least get the numbers and talk about the changes that have happened to immigration today. You're listening to ABC Radio Overnights. I'm Ashwin Sedgar, and this is Africa.

0: song. That is Africa by Toto. You know what I particularly like about that song? It's got some fusion in it. It's a Western pop song, but it's got that dum da dum dum da dum dum da dum, like that samba rhythm from Central America, from Africa itself. But it works. It works in a pop song. So, yeah, lovely piece of work there from Toto. We've been talking about Stu and I's dressing. Someone says, gotta love a cardigan. That was Carol. Stu wears a cardigan every day. Me, a woolly jumper. Chipper from King Island says, I wear footy shorts and a flannelette shirt all the time. Great Aussie workwear. No, I'm not a bogan, but some may differ, says Chipper. Yeah, we all get our uniforms. We all get our comfort zones of clothes. Okay, let's cross over to the magic of Germany and in just a moment.
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0: Tim Cass is your New York correspondent. Tim, how have you found yourself in Germany today?
2: Well, I have to tell you, I'm sitting here in my rental BMW, a German car, of course, outside the fairy tale castle of Neuschwanstein. It's the one that apparently was Disneyland modeled their fairy tale castle after. So it's a beautiful medieval castle. I've just done a full tour of the outside and the inside. It's set high on the top of a mountain with spectacular views and beautiful the Alps that you can see from the castle. And it was a splendid day to be here in Germany, I have to say.
0: Was there something in particular pulling you to Germany?
2: I've been to Germany before, and I do love the city of Berlin, which I've been to in the last couple of years. This last trip in Berlin, just a few days ago when I was there, it was the Berlin Art Show, which was very entertaining, I have to admit. The Germans really go all out with their art here. It's, you know, Berlin particularly is known for its graffiti, but I went to this amazing gallery, which is full of sort of 16th century artwork by all the master painters like Van Gogh and Michelangelo and Leonardo da Vinci and all the great artists. And what they did was a performance inside the galleries. They had 25 different artists in various clothing, some dressed and some undressed, performing next to this sort of magnificent artwork. And they were trying to sort of characterize what was actually happening in the paintings. It was very bizarre. There was one guy in a jogging shorts, and that was all he was wearing, and he was running from gallery to gallery. There was another woman peeling potatoes in the middle of the gallery, which was very bizarre. And there was actually a woman on a pole dance. She was in a black outfit, but she was riding up and down on this sort of stripper pole in the middle of the gallery. So I have to say, the Germans are known for doing things a little differently, and this was most entertaining, and I'll certainly remember it. It's featured on my Instagram account if anyone would like to see it.
0: It sounds very quick.
2: It was quite a unique experience.
0: It's very quick. It sounds very Berlin as well, such a quirky. I think East Berlin in particular, the one time I was there, seems even more quirky than the West because they were cut off. They were in this Soviet bloc for so long. Do you think they just ended up a little
2: exactly
0: different from the West?
2: Yeah, Germany has a very interesting history. I have to admit, the first time I learned more about the East and West was I always thought they were divided by a wall sort of in one straight line. And I was surprised to hear that Berlin actually had a wall around it circulating, separating the East from the West. So it has a fascinating history, and it's a history that's not really that old. It's happened, you know, the great wall came down in my lifetime. So the history is all very new there. But it's an exciting place. I like the energy. I like the brutalist architecture there. I find it, and the engineering of the Germans is very precise, and, you know, their elevators and everything, and the way they mechanize everything is, I find, fascinating. So even the minute you get off the plane at the airport, you can tell that the German integrity in their engineering is all around you.
0: And aside from the UK, do you think they perhaps have the best English in Europe?
2: Have the best English?
0: English speaking skills.
2: Good question. Ashwin, I'm not certain of that. Maybe you're right. My German doesn't exist, unfortunately, so I have to get by with people who do speak German. And, you know, they're

0: very friendly people have all been very helpful, I have to admit, in getting directions. You know, as you know, when you travel these days, you have your iPhone with you and you're using Google Maps to find your way around. But I actually enjoy interacting with people and asking them for help. And, and most of them have been very obliging.
1: Sounds like a very lovely adventure, lots of palaces and cobblestones and art. With the theatre performers who are bringing paintings to life, you use the word strange and weird a lot. Were they being very abstract, or in some ways were they quite literal, telling the story of the painting?
0: No, they weren't. It wasn't literal at all. I mean, as I mentioned, there was a guy in jogging shorts running from gallery to gallery. I don't see any sort of 16th century artwork that depicts anything like that. So I'm not sure what the connection was there. But and again, the woman on the stripper pole, no stripper poles in 16th century artwork. No. So I don't think Michelangelo was painting stripper poles.
1: No, it's just such a lovely, artists have a fun life, the way they get to bounce off reality, and the money's not great, but just the satisfaction of being an artist, I think, it'd be hard to not be that. If that's in your soul, you have to run in jogging shorts and bounce off creative artworks. So that's the art.
0: I do enjoy performance art.
1: Yes.
0: Performance art, I think, is something that's very entertaining. And yes, you can look at these wonderful artwork, but to sort of combine it with performance art, I think makes for a unique experience. It's an experience that I won't forget very quickly because it just made it so different from any other museum that I've visited here.
1: Mm. Yeah, lovely tour regardless. Now, you were talking about a palace earlier. Did you visit a palace in Vienna that you can tell us about? Quite a grand place.
0: Yes. This is amazing. Schoenberg is the palace that I went to. It was built in the late 16th century. And, you know, these palaces are so grand and they take up whole cities practically. You go from building to building. You know, there was so much money and so much wealth, and the Persians and the Russians, and there was so much money being spent on these buildings and the architecture. And one of my favorite things, I have to admit, is the gardens. They do these spectacular gardens with grottos and mazes and everything you can imagine, beautiful waterfalls that I find very fascinating, and a lot of walking. I have to admit, you do have to do a lot of walking to cover the territory, but these acres and acres of gardens around these palaces are so beautiful, and the weather's been spectacular, so I've really enjoyed that experience.
1: I suppose that is the key to having a wonderful city, isn't it? You have to kick the traffic out.
0: Yes, I mean, definitely a lot of these European cities are now, pedestrian malls everywhere you go. A lot of the streets have been closed to traffic, so a lot of them are favouring pedestrians and wandering around the cities. I will say, you know, Europe has such an old history, and a lot of the older buildings are now being restored probably for many times over. But unfortunately, sometimes you go to these cities, and one in particular I was in Vienna, one of their master buildings was covered in scaffolding. But the nice thing that they do here, Ashwin, is they do put a mesh over the scaffolding, and they replicate on the mesh a picture of what the building actually looks like behind it. So you get the impression that the building is there, but you're actually looking at a mesh screen of what's happening behind. But, these old buildings, they need to be restored and renovated. And every city I've been to so far, there seems to be a lot of work going on. I mean, the castle today was in fine shape, and I'm often surprised that these beautiful, a lot of money is spent to maintain these buildings. And of course, the sculptures in these gardens that are covered in gold leaf are just spectacular. So a lot of money spent to maintain these properties.
1: That gold leaf, that's that Rococo style, isn't it? Where you have gold everywhere and curves and a little bit natural looking.
0: Yes, I was at a palace earlier today owned by Ludwig II, who was the king, and he really loved Rococo architecture and interiors, and his rooms were so ornate. There's a small palace here, Lindenberg off, which was one home. It was a very small palace that he spent a lot of time in, and it is covered in Rococo architecture and interiors, and again, beautiful gardens that I explored. So I find Europe fascinating. I love coming to Europe. It's an easy flight for me to get from New York, and I'm here for a few more days. I'm actually going to be in Munich for Oktoberfest. So a lot of beer drinking coming up this weekend. Obviously, as an Aussie, I drank a lot of beer when I lived back in Melbourne.
1: Yeah.
0: And one of the things that they serve here that I found interesting is they mix beer with lemonade. Like American lemonade, it's not carbonated, but of course the beer is, and it sort of cuts the beer, makes it a little more palatable for me because I do have a sweet tooth. So the combination of beer and lemonade is something I'm looking forward to.
1: Okay, it's like an energy drink.
0: You might put it that way.
1: I like that.
0: The alcohol level, I think, you know, about 6%. I'm not sure what Australian beers are these days, yeah. But the beer that they serve at Oktoberfest is apparently stronger than it is typically. So I've got my Lederhosen, I have to admit. one of the friends that I'm traveling with convinced me that I needed to buy the authentic Lederhosen to wear to Oktoberfest. So I have my my outfit all ready for Sunday this coming weekend. So it should be quite an event.
1: I'll
0: definitely be posting some pictures.
1: Is it a Rococo Lederhosen? Gold leaf everywhere.
0: It is beautifully embroidered, I have to tell you. I spent quite a deal of money on this one outfit that I probably will only wear one day. Although I'm thinking that Asher and I can probably double purpose it and use it for Halloween, which is not just around the corner. Yeah. So yeah. You'll see me in my Lederhosen for Halloween coming up.
1: Depending what country. And if you're into bobsledding or something, I think a Lederhosen would be quite a good outfit, isn't it? Oh, for the right sport.
0: Yes, for the right sport, yes. It's going to be interesting sporting them around the streets of New York City. I'm sure I'll get quite a few looks. But they do celebrate Oktoberfest in New York, as a matter of fact. Last year, there was a couple of hotels that had beer festivals in celebration of Oktoberfest. So there is a good chance I may get to wear it again for an Oktoberfest celebration in New York City.
1: Don't waste it if you can. Actually, we've had a couple of clarifications. Graham and Harry have said beer and lemonade is a shandy. And Chris as well, of course. Have you had a shandy before?
0: Oh. Sounds like something I would have had years ago, but I can't think of. I really didn't, after I left Australia, I have to admit.
1: Yes.
0: I drank so much beer at college that I kind of got over drinking beer and I just felt bloated every time I had a beer. So I haven't drunk a beer in many, many years, but I'm sure I did have a shandy back in the day.
1: You've lost your early 1980s knowledge of Australia.
0: Yes, that's true.
1: It's gone, never to come back. Now, you were in New York City earlier, and that's where you normally cross over from. Is there any New York news that you can give us?
0: Well, so much has been happening, Ashwin, since I left. We had the 25th anniversary of 9/11, which, of course, I was in New York for, so that was a very sad day, but all the dignitaries came out to honour the people that passed. I mean, unfortunately, more people have passed since that day because of all the air pollution that has recently been revealed has been toxic, and a lot of people have died from different varieties of cancer. So, you know, it's a big deal in New York, and those of us that were there, I'll never forget that day of hearing that the plane had flown into the first tower and then going out into the street and watching the second tower come down when another plane hit. I mean, it was devastating. It's a day I'll never forget, and I always will remember 9/11 and the 25th anniversary. I can't believe it's 25 years since it happened. But, you know, they had a great service. One of the things they did this year, which they haven't done before, is they used drones in the air to create the shapes of the two towers around these beams of light. Mm-hmm. So every year they have these beams of light, which are meant to reflect the towers having been there before. But this year they did an outline of the actual towers with drones flying around these beams of light. So it was quite spectacular and something, unfortunately, I missed, but I saw pictures, and hopefully they'll do something like that next year. But there's also been Fashion Week. Fashion Week happened around 9/11, and it's back again, and it's a big deal in New York. There's, you know, working in Soho, there's a lot of fashion houses in Soho, and a lot of people come to the city for the event, and there are runway shows all over the city, which makes it a lot of energy and a lot of fun. And there's a new fashion store that opened, Moncler, which is a very famous brand, just opened their flagship store on Fifth Avenue, and it's the biggest store in the world. It's tens of thousands of square feet. So I hope to see that when I go back. And, you know, the sculpture went to Bulgari, the jewelry company, also sponsored a huge serpentine gold sculpture that is on the High Line. The High Line is always having these exhibitions of installations of different artists. So got to see that when I get back. And there's always exciting things to happen. So, you know, you leave New York for a couple of weeks, you can miss a lot, unfortunately.
1: Yeah, New York doesn't stop.
0: I look forward to getting back.
1: No. Very much continues regardless of what you're up to in the world. But I think you're having a gently European adventure now. And one of the highlights will be to find your favorite desserts. What's this hunt you're on?
0: Yes. As I've mentioned before, I do have a sweet tooth and I do love a good dessert. So apple strudel, I'm on a mission to find the best apple strudel here in Germany. I've had multiple already. What I'm actually looking for is they tend to be some of the ones I've tried to date have been a little doughy. And I've told the best apple strudels have a flaky pastry, not a doughy pastry. So I'm looking for a flaky pastry. I'm looking for the apples that are cooked, but not cooked too mushy, that still have a little body to them, but they're not, at the same time, not too hard. So I'm becoming a connoisseur of apple strudel while I'm here. And of course, they don't serve it with ice cream here. Or whipped cream. Right. They serve it with a vanilla cream, and it's a very runny cream, and it's served on the side. And of course, you lather it all over the apple strudel. And again, I'm trying to find the best vanilla cream to combined with the strudel. I'll probably come back a few pounds heavier the way I'm going, a few kilos heavier the way I'm going, but I'm doing a lot of walking at the same time, so hopefully I don't go back too fat.
1: No, it's worth it, though. It's worth it for the strudel. And you do sound like a connoisseur. Sometimes do you swirl it and sniff it first before you put it in your mouth?
0: Well, of course, it has to be served warm. You can't have a cold apple strudel. So you get the smell of the apples, which is very important. So I do enjoy that.
1: John has said in Germany, the shandy is called a Radler. Have you heard that word before? Radler?
0: No, I haven't. Okay. I have to look for that. A Radler.
1: Order a Radler at the bar. Hopefully it works out for you. The text message line has never failed us before. That should work. Tim, nice to catch up with you again. Thank you.
0: Always, Ashwin. Take care and good to all the listeners.
1: That's Tim Kass there, your overnight's correspondent from normally New York, but today, Germany.
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1: There is something going on. You might have noticed it over the last 10 years. Social media is making us angrier. It is showing us content that enrages us, so we click and share. Some of these are bots. They're people from overseas. They're bots. We are being enraged by our social media platforms, particularly when it comes to immigration. So we thought we'd bring in a migration expert, an academic, a lawyer, who can at least explain the numbers to us so we can get some more objective clarity about the subject. And then we can decide what to do when it comes to election time. So let us explore the migration numbers with your expert after this.

0: That is Easy On Me by Adele. What a gentle song. Maybe a side tangent, but my dad used to work as a psychiatrist before he retired, and I was watching a video yesterday from a former psychiatrist who decided to become almost like a nature guide tour. He takes people into the forest and you do retreats out there, and he's given up the medical world and he tries to, you know, have people connect with nature, touch trees, sit in silence, almost have spiritual experiences in nature. And one of the things he was saying was, there's a concept of ecological consciousness. In the West, we are very ego-conscious. My career, my job, my achievements. But ecological consciousness is, how do we fit in with this planet? How do we connect with it? And just the ideas of, he was saying, as a former psychiatrist, he noticed a lot of people's sadness comes from their disconnection from nature, their constant running around. And there's a real benefit to just sitting quietly in nature, noticing the seasons go by, touching trees, being more ecologically conscious. So I just love that word and that concept. So it's something I'm looking into. So yeah, if that's something you're into as well, check it out, ecological consciousness. Now we're about to talk about migration. See if we can get the numbers down. What is the truth of migration? The numbers, the reality, jobs, housing. Let's see if we can understand some of that reality. And then we will, yeah, I just think it will make us have a more informed conversation about that. And if you'd like to text your ideas, you can text 0437 774 774.
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0: Your guest for this conversation about migration is Anne Boucher. Anne is a senior lecturer in public policy and political science at Sydney University and senior counsel advising at Fragerman Law Firm. Hello, Anne.
2: Hello.
0: Did I say that right, Fragerman or Fragerman?
2: Fragerman. It's the world's largest immigration law firm.
0: Oh, great. Fragerman Law Firm. Now, let's begin this conversation. A simple question. Can you tell us how many migrants we have coming to Australia every year?
2: Well, it depends if you're talking about temporary or permanent, but the net overseas migration, which is basically the migrants entering minus those who are exiting, is, we heard yesterday from the ABS, 310,000.
0: What parts of the world are they generally coming from at the moment?
2: We have a very multicultural immigration program, but our biggest receiving countries are India and China. UK is also up there, Pakistan and Nepal, but we have migrants coming from all over the world.
0: I was watching Tony Burke's press conference today, Home Affairs Minister Tony Burke, unveiling the changes that he's planning to make. Can you take us through some of those changes?
2: Yeah, sure. So he gave a statement at the National Press Club yesterday. The first is he's adding some occupations to the ministerial direction 119, which was created to streamline the processing of skilled visas. So in particular, construction will be added, education, resources, agriculture and aquaculture and fishing sectors. He's changing the points test, which has been on the cards for a while with government,

0: but looking at migrants who will contribute even more to the economy and those in construction. He's put some, I think, quite serious changes into student migration. Basically, with a few exceptions, students can no longer bring family members. And he's also making it harder to change courses. So you have to go to a more advanced course, not a less advanced course, if you're going to stay in Australia and transition to a different degree program. The Working Holiday Maker Scheme will become a balloted scheme and there will be caps on it. Up until now, it's been uncapped. And visitors will get a no right to remain stamp in their passport for all of them, not just some. And finally, there will be more detaining of people who overstay their visas. So it was a quite significant and broad-ranging speech yesterday.
1: Quite significant, but within the bounds of regulation. Tony said he would like to have gone further, but that would involve changing the laws. So how would you view this announcement? Has it gone far enough? Do you basically think these changes will be good for the country?
0: Yeah, I think it was quite a clever speech and a clever policy design. It targets key areas, but not unduly. I think it will get the numbers down to the estimates in the budget, which is 225 within 2 years, 245 by next year. And I think that's sufficient. So, I mean, it would be nice if the government was able to reach bipartisan agreement to look at some of the issues bedeviling this administrative review tribunal. But I think this was a very good start.
1: The one resistance I've heard so far today, just a few hours after that announcement, was from farmers saying we need those backpackers to pick fruit and to make sure we can get the fruits and vegetables out of the ground. They're worried that the change to the working holiday system, especially in that third year, it will be quite significantly reduced, will affect the availability of farm workers. Do you have an opinion on the change to the working holiday system?
0: I mean, currently there's 239. So, yeah, it will be a bit of a cut, is my understanding. I guess that if it's new ones coming in, then those impacts will hit in 3 years' time. And so that would be a point at which, if it was too sharp, the government would have to readdress it, but it's not going to have an immediate impact.
1: For those who are on temporary visas, how long do they usually stay for?
0: So that's a very hard question to answer because there's 1 million temporary migrants in Australia and they all have different paths. But basically they are staying longer. More migrants are still temporary after 7 years than was the case 10 years ago, which is a measure that the academics have used. And that's where the concern is, that we are developing permanent temporariness in our immigration program. And Minister Burke was in the papers yesterday saying he's concerned about a guest worker model emerging in Australia. So really this is about ensuring either people transit on to PR, permanent residency, or they maybe do one visa hop or they leave.
1: Mm. I did notice with students there was no more family migration. If you're studying here, you can't bring a spouse over. So is that something you think would receive broad support?
0: I think it was smart to exclude PhDs because PhDs are often of that family-forming age, more in their mid to late 20s and 30s. And there were some exceptions for ASEAN and Pacific regional countries. Look, there will be a lot of international students who will be unhappy about it. But I do think if you had to cut somewhere in the program, that was perhaps one of the easier things to cut.
1: You're listening to Anne Boucher, who is a senior lecturer in public policy and political science at Sydney University and a senior counsel advising at Fragerman Law Firm, talking to us about Home Affairs Minister Tony Burke's recent changes to migration, but migration more broadly. Can we take a step back before we come back to today's changes? Who decides how the policies under which a person arrives in Australia? Is it in legislation? Does the minister have lots of power, the department? Can you tell us about how it's decided as to who can come here and how the numbers are set?
0: Okay, well, we have the Migration Act 1958. That's the basic legislation. Then there's regulations and what's also known as policy advice manual, which Home Affairs uses when administering Act. It's the department that makes the decisions primarily.

0: minister has some powers in terms of ministerial orders, like the one I mentioned before, to direct the processing. And he or she also has discretion in terms of appeals. But really, it's the department doing most of the processing. In terms of the levels, they're set in the budget. Historically, it's always been permanent in the budget. I'm one of many experts who's often consulted over the budget. So there's a process leading up to the department setting those levels. But now what they're talking about is also looking at temporary migration in the budget, what appropriate levels might be. For instance, we can see now with the capping of the working holiday makers, so that could also flow into budget decisions. So as you have caps, that could also become part of the process of consultation.
1: On those levels, Tony Burke was asked, why don't you go lower? Why don't you approximate closer to the One Nation or the Coalition policy when it comes to net migration? And he made the point that we think those numbers will crash the economy. We need a minimum amount, especially plasterers to build the houses, nurses to work, aged care. We're going as low as we can without tanking the economy. Do you have a perspective on the overall number that the government is talking about at the moment?
0: Well, I think he's probably right. I mean, net negative migration would take us into COVID territory, which had it not been for the supports of government, like the significant welfare supports, would have crashed the economy. And in terms of the coalition, I mean, it's still a little bit unclear what their number would be, but it would be presumably below 225. So, as I said, I think this is, if we're going to cut migration, then this is probably a good figure to the focus on.
1: Yes, and the other point he was talking about was housing. He did make quite a long point in his speech that in the 1970s or so, the average Australian had 2.9 children, 2.9 people per household. Now it's 2.5, whereas we've got more homes built than people added, but we live more alone than we used to, and that's put pressure on housing. Immigration has put some pressure, but we've really changed the way we live. So immigrants are often linked directly to housing prices. As an academic, have you got a perspective on the connection between migration and housing that might help enlighten us on that link?
0: Yeah, I mean, the scholarship is really complex on this. I haven't seen a single study that says migration is what is causing the housing increases predominantly. It can, in some instances, contribute to housing, it can contribute to rents, but as you said, people are not cohabiting as much, households are smaller, there are fewer children, there is more dependency on those who are working, that's going to get worse. There's, in my view, the biggest single thing driving housing is intergenerational inequality, which is primarily a question for the tax system. And some changes were made to that in the budget, but that is the single biggest driver of housing increases. And as Minister Burke recognised yesterday, insufficient supply of workers in construction. So this is a supply side issue and a demand side issue. Migrants obviously are part of the equation because they increase the population. And when we have a bigger population, we need more houses or apartments to house everyone. But it's also about choices about living and the tax system.
1: Maybe in a high-level way, can you summarise the benefits and costs of immigration broadly for people? And if it varies across class, like if you're working class, is it different if you're rich? And broadly speaking, what does the scholarship show about the benefits and costs of migration?
0: So migration contributes considerably to GDP, and our GDP is quite robust in global comparison, in part because we have high migration. There is evidence that migration increases entrepreneurialism. So workplaces that are more multi-ethnic are more creative and often are more productive. It brings in workers who address skill shortages in crucial areas. Healthcare is an obvious one, with structural ageing, care work, construction, IT, science, technology, engineering, maths, all the STEMs professions, medicine. We need workers in those areas, and we're not necessarily producing enough university graduates and TAFE graduates to address those skill shortages. And then there are cultural benefits, like having strong ethnic ties with our neighbours, because we have migrants from those countries, supporting the relationships of family members already resident in Australia, and also providing safe refuge for those experiencing persecution. So that'd be the broad benefits of migration. What was the second question?
1: Any challenges or costs with migration?
0: Well, I think that there's always a balancing act, and that's where this debate over housing has come in. Where do you set the appropriate limits? Also public acceptance. So when the world becomes a more fearful place, and we are in a fearful world right now with climate change, war, AI, people look inwards. So government has to manage that, I guess, population concern against the economic needs for migration. And that is, a political and a cultural challenge. And then, not so much in Australia, but in some countries, if you have very high shocks to an immigration system, there is some evidence of its effects on the labour market. But I haven't seen any studies that demonstrate that in Australia. But we're talking about really large shocks, like Turkey after the Syrian refugee crisis, millions of people coming in. That can have an impact on labour markets. But that's less the case here in Australia.
1: Dan has joined us from Rockhampton. Hello, Dan.
2: Hey, yeah.
1: Good, good. Did you have a question or an observation?
2: No, the observation is that with students and that, they're not going to take up housing. So yeah, so and you know, migrant workers aren't going to take up housing because that will be supplied for them. So you know, through the universities and the farmers, and so you know, like you know, we need them. Yeah, so, but yeah, they're not going to be buying Brisbane properties or whatever. Yeah, you know, so they just come here to work and come here to study and yeah, then they go. So
1: Dan, that's an interesting point. The behaviour of temporary migrant students, especially versus permanent migrants. And can you comment on the way students behave in terms of Dan's point?
0: Yeah, they're not able to buy. There's actually restrictions on that, but they do rent. And if there's not university housing, then they're often renting in areas close to universities. There is some evidence that that is correlated with an increase in rents in the cities, where you've also got young Australians needing to rent, which is why the government's put pressure on universities to match their intake with housing supply. As for migrant workers, yes, working holiday makers will often live on the employer's property or with the employer, but that's not the case across all migrant workers. So I think there is potentially some pressure on rental systems, and we know that an increasing number of Australians are not capable of buying and are renting. So that's also part of the housing puzzle.
1: Is this puzzle difficult to fix because the federal government sets migration levels, but state and local council governments work on housing approvals and land approvals for homes?
0: I think that's definitely part of the challenge here, but not the only one. I mean, luckily in Australia, the government still selects all the migrants. You've got other countries where the states are both selecting and solving the housing crisis, but the federal government is the one dealing with border entry.
1: John has written, much of the problem, in quotes, with migration is poor targeting of skills by the point system. We rely on outdated mechanisms to identify priority. And Anna, do you have a comment on that?
0: Yeah, I think he's right, which is why I and many other migration experts proposed a focus more on key skills and human capital when the points test review occurred a few years ago. There is evidence that we could select better, and they're coveted positions in the sense that they give access to permanent residency. So making them as targeted as possible is a good idea.
1: Do most migrants still prefer to live in the cities, or is there somewhat of a flow into the smaller towns?
0: We do have migrants living in rural and regional

0: Sure.
1: Yes, and it
0: Every
1: seems
0: time
1: like, sorry, you go.
0: No, no.
1: It seems like the backpackers are the ones really contributing to that rural economy, and the migrants, do they just go out as doctors and run a cafe, the petrol station for a little while, but seek ways in general to move back to the city as soon as possible?
0: Well, backpackers sometimes are required to stay in the regions because of the 88-day rule, if they want to remain for a second and third year. But things like nurses and doctors, they may be part of state and territorial migration agreements where they are basically placed at a hospital in the regions. So then they're sponsored. Their sponsor would be, for instance, New South Wales Health, and they'd have to remain there for the length of the visa, but then they might transition onto another visa where that's no longer tied to the region. So that's where it's hard to retain people unless, as I've said, their former relationship or they have children there. And it seems that children like to stay where they're born.
1: Yeah.
0: So children of migrants have quite a lot of say in retention in regional migration.
1: They do. And I noticed because I'm from a migrant family and the parents sometimes think, oh, we'll move to the Western world for 5, 10 years, then we'll go home. But the kids have accents like mine. They grow up with friends from the local plant and they don't want to go home. They've got a life here. So that's a real point of pain, I think, for the parents sometimes, 10 years into their migration experience. So. Yeah, it's an interesting life, but
0: it's good for the immigration outcomes, though.
1: Yeah, it does help with that because we force them to stay.
0: They're helping out those kids.
1: Yeah, we say we love Dreamworld and we love SeaWorld and let's stay. So yeah, we do put that pressure onto our parents. But the other aspect we haven't talked about this yet is Australia's asylum seeker visas to do with asylum. Can you tell us what we're doing at the moment and how you rate our current approach?
0: So we take, in my view, a fairly modest number of refugees a year, about 20,000. As you know, government tried to cut that a few weeks ago and there was pushback from the left of the party and that policy was not implemented. It had been an increase post-Ukraine refugee crisis and basically it's been retained. We mainly take people offshore from refugee camps rather than border arrivals. That's a big difference to other countries. It's about 10% of our permanent migration program and about 6.8% of our non-net overseas migration. So it's fairly modest compared to other countries. And I think that's important to emphasise. When people think about the migration program, often they think it's focused on refugees. It's not. It's an important part of the program, but it remains quite small.
1: Is there anything you're hearing in the current debate between politicians that you think is just getting it wrong and you would like to clarify?
0: I mean, often things are not correct. For instance, the way that net overseas migration is measured, the point I just made about the refugees, there's a lot of sort of conjecture, and that's why I think it's really good you're doing shows like this where you just go through the facts and figures.
1: I think, yeah, because it can take the heat out of this conversation. If you've just joined, Anna Boucher is a senior lecturer in public policy and political science at Sydney University, trying to take us through the facts of migration. There are a few more topics to get through. So, Anna, are you okay to stick with us for a few minutes after the news?
0: Sure.
1: Okay, so we'll keep going with that conversation. Just before we get there, there's about a minute to go till the news. If people would like to find out more, is there any resources they can get objective information about migration issues, research papers or essays? Where do we get the bare facts?
0: You can go to, the Department of Home Affairs has lots of fact sheets. That would probably be a good place to start.
1: Okay.
0: Yeah.
1: All right. I've had a text that's come in to say, good morning, Ashwin. My support person, Clarice, is a person who has migrated from Kenya and she's studying nursing and is a permanent resident. Yeah, that's probably one of the sectors where this will be most noticeable, won't it? Nursing, hospitals, hospitality, farm work. So there's a few different areas we will cover when it comes to migration. If you'd like to talk about this issue, you can text me on 0437 774 774. Or you can call in on 1300 800 222. John says, I used to work in migration policy in Victoria. Each skilled migrant, properly targeted and employed, adds 0.75 to 0.9 additional jobs to the overall employment pool. We'll look at these kind of numbers and see if we can get to the bottom of it. So when it comes time to voting and interpreting the messages we hear from politicians, we'll have a bit more clarity at that stage. So stick around for that conversation. You are listening to

0: 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I'm Ashwin Sedka, and I'll be back with you in 5 minutes.
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0: Good morning, Tim Wharton with ABC News. The former Deputy Secretary of the Immigration Department, Abdul Rizvi, has backed the government's plan to detain and deport visa overstayers so long as it's done sensibly. There are currently nearly 80,000 people in the country illegally. The government says it will employ 100 new enforcement officers to remove them and turn hotels into detention facilities. Mr. Rizvi says that it's critical that compliance officers wear plain clothes, have warrants and are highly trained to avoid issues.
1: If this is done properly and carefully, well calibrated, I don't see it as bad policy. It is important that the visa system can be sensibly, carefully enforced.
0: Home Affairs Minister Tony Burke has linked his migration decisions around international students to the housing crisis. The government unveiled plans to bring down net overseas migration, which includes preventing international students from bringing their family members to Australia with them. There's exceptions for students from the Pacific region and ASEAN countries. Mr. Burke has told 7:30 it will help free up more housing.
2: One of the changes that we've made today is not to change the number of students, but to change whether they can bring family members with them. Think about this. If someone comes as a single, they can stay in student housing. If someone comes with their whole family, then they're out in the general housing market where we already have extraordinary shortfalls.
0: Iran's exiled former Crown Prince has accepted an invitation from the coalition to visit as debate grows over what role he could play in Iran's future. Kaveh Akbari reports.
3: Reza Pahlavi joined the virtual meeting today with 10 coalition MPs and senators, including opposition leader Angus Taylor. The son of Iran's last Shah has lived outside the country since 1978 and has increasingly positioned himself as a transitional figure if the Islamic Republic was to fall. He told the ABC he does not want to become Iran's long-term leader, describing himself instead as a bridge to democratic elections. But his standing remains contested, with some Iranians questioning his legitimacy and others warning that a post-regime power vacuum could risk replacing one authoritarian system with another. The coalition says the meeting was not an endorsement and is part of wider engagement with Iran's opposition.
0: More than 30 Australians remain missing nearly a month on from a deadly flash flood on the Nepal-Tibet border, with the number of those unaccounted for being drastically revised. Here's Southeast Asia correspondent Rachel Clayton.
4: That figure is at 587 on the Nepal side. It includes more than 30 Australians. China says there are 261 foreigners missing on their side, and we're not sure if there's any overlap with those figures. I think that just goes to show how difficult it is for both sides to continue communicating when it comes to the number of people that were right on that border. Which side were they on? Had they crossed? Had they been delayed? But that picture of the number of foreigners who are missing and the number of people or the number of bodies that are recovered is still going to take some time for that entire picture to be revealed, I think.
0: Canada's Prime Minister Mark Carney has rejected US President Donald Trump's criticism of his move to forge closer ties with the European Union, saying no one can dictate to Canadians about who they make agreements with. He's made the comments after addressing the European Parliament in Strasbourg, where he called for a broad strategic alliance with Europe. European Commission President Ursula von der Leyen says she wants to open the door to Canada becoming the EU's first associate member, drawing anger from Mr. Trump. Mr. Carney stressed Canada is seeking partnerships that reinforce its sovereignty.
5: I'm not proposing a third bloc in order to become a great power rival only with better manners. We do not seek power to dominate others.
0: Sport now, Cronulla fullback William Kennedy says the team's two losses to the Roosters this season won't be a factor in tomorrow night's NRL semi-final at Sydney Football Stadium. The winning team will face the Dolphins in a preliminary final in Brisbane. The Roosters are coming off a 7-point loss to Penrith, while the Sharks had a 10-point win over North Queensland. Kennedy says the Sharks aren't concerned about their record against the Roosters this season.
6: We've looked back on those couple games, and like you said, finals is a different kind of footy, and yeah, we want to take a lot of energy out of that and out of last week as well, and I think bring it into this weekend.
0: Sydney will be without veteran Harry Cunningham tonight for their home AFL preliminary final against Fremantle. Cunningham suffered a calf strain at training this week and will join injured captain Callum Mills and forward Joel Amati on the sidelines. Defender Lewis Melican comes in for Mills, while Justin McInerney will play his first game since round 13 after recovering from a significant hamstring injury. Fremantle are unchanged, with key defender Brennan Cox to play in Sunday's WAFL Grand Final for Peel Thunder instead. ABC News.
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8: Good morning. If you've just joined the program, we are talking about migration, really trying to get to the bottom of the facts, the numbers, the facts, before we make our decision on migration, before we vote, because it's a very charged conversation, especially online. It's being amplified. Very divisive subject. So we thought, let's bring in an expert who can talk about the numbers. That expert today is Anna Boucher, who is a senior lecturer in public policy and political science at Sydney University and a senior counsel advising at Fragerman Law Firm. Anna is joining us now, and also Dave, the mailman, has given us a call on the road. Hello, Dave.
9: Good morning, Ashton and Anna. It's a lovely morning to be driving around the countryside.
8: Lovely morning. That's your job, isn't it? You're out delivering the mail. It sounds like a peaceful life you have there.
9: Oh, it is. You just get out here and enjoy the wildlife and everything else. It's quite good.
8: Very soothing. And what's on your mind today when it comes to migration?
9: Well, to my mind with migration is, unless you're a First Nations person, we're all immigrants, apart from me because I come across as a convict. but you know, when you think about it, the sugar industry was basically Italians. There's a lot of Chinese people come across here with the gold rush and all that sort of thing. And I've got a lot of friends that are immigrants, and I can't see why that is really the problem. The problem is that it's the cost of living at this stage of the game, where it's just, well, to me, it's out of reach. And unless you got the people here that's paying the taxes to prop up everything, it's we're going to go backwards. But it's not the immigrants that are at fault. It's everything else that's snowballed and caused the problem. And that's my mind anyway.
8: Anna, can I get your perspective on that, the connection between migration and cost of living?
10: Yeah, I think that's right. It's not primarily migrants who are contributing to inflation. It's a variety of factors. And migrants also face that increased cost of living. They're also paying for food and services and petrol and the like. You can't blame migrants for that.
8: Dave, thank you for calling in. It is complex, the economics around migration, because we've talked about how many people live in a particular house affecting house prices. It's not just migration. The economy is such a complicated beast. So it's nice to have someone to help unravel it. A couple of texts have come in about the connection between migration and climate and living sustainably on the land. Can you shine some light on that issue?
10: So maybe the perspective is that an increased population puts more pressure on the nation. Obviously, it's a fine balance, because we also know that we need migrants to support the economy. I think a lot of the environmental issues are about climate change abatement, better use of the land that we have, better urban planning. Again, it's not necessarily migration that is the core challenge there. And we know that climate change is a global problem. Maybe it's afflicting Australia more than some other countries. Other countries are doing worse. But I would also say that we have an ethical obligation to support people who are heavily affected by climate change in our region.
8: When it comes to the other parties beyond the government, they're saying cut the numbers further, but train more locals so you won't need as many migrants. Do you have a perspective on whether that's a realistic option?
10: I think absolutely we need to work on training, especially in areas like the skilled trades, healthcare. There's no question that there is going to be increased demand.

0: trained in those areas. But it takes time to train people. I could say that as a university academic. Even, say, something like nursing, you're looking at a minimum of 3 years and then you've got to get registered. So even if we were to increase all our training today, we've still got a pipeline issue. And then there's also, with any occupation, a retention issue. That's especially a problem in skilled trades because they're arguably not paid well enough for their work. So government is doing making policy in that area, but it's not going to happen overnight. And in the interim, we've got all those houses we need to build and hospitals we need to staff.
1: Is the ghost in this topic the birth rate? Because while the birth rate remains well below replacement level, the population will get older. And if you want workers, investors, customers, nurses, doctors, everything, they will have to come from a younger population. Is this just going to increase this issue until we get on top of the birth rate? If it can even be gotten on top of, migration will need to increase.
0: The birth rate is going down and it seems quite clear. Policies aren't making a massive impact on that. For instance, the Labor government has increased childcare support. Historically, that might have had an impact, but it doesn't appear to be having a big impact on fertility rates. And this is a problem in lots of countries. So women, once they have more financial agency, often they also make different kinds of choices around their fertility. And that is actually a big change, as women are working more in full employment in Australia than they have in the past. So I don't see that changing massively. I don't see us suddenly having more having 2.5 babies again. As a result, it's actually etching down towards a lot of people only having one baby or no babies. So as a result, what we need to look at is other ways to support those parts of the economy, labour markets such as care, because we're not going to get the kind of replacement rates that we used to.
1: No. Do you think robotics will have to play a part?
0: Probably, but that's completely outside my
1: realm. No, I'm just thinking nursing homes filled with robots. It's certainly not as kind and warming and welcoming. But on the issue of birth rates, I've heard another Peter Zion talk about the cities. The cities deter birth rates because in the countryside, many children is an asset. In the city, many children is a cost. And so urbanisation also brings down the birth rate. Beyond women's empowerment, just city life seems to bring down the birth rate. So it seems inevitable. It just seems to be a feature of modernising a country that the birth rates will fall.
0: Mm. I mean, some countries have slightly higher birth rates than others, and others are woefully low, such as Japan. Whether that correlates with the degree of urbanisation, I don't know. But I get your point. It's definitely going to be easier to raise a kid where you've got more space.
1: Yes. Yeah, very much. Decentralisation sounds like it would be useful.
0: Yeah, and even things like childcare can be outrageously expensive in cities. So it can also be a cost thing with where you decide to have a child.
1: Bill has joined the conversation from Flemington. Hi, Bill.
2: Oh, yes, good morning. I was just going to talk about decentralisation, which they talked about when I was at school, and I'm 73, and, of course, it's never happened, you know, and Melbourne now, Ash and Anna, it's just got so big and so sprawled. It's just a nightmare, the traffic. I went to a funeral in Geelong the other day, and when you go on the train, Melbourne just keeps going and going and going, you know, the new suburbs. And as skilled labour, you know, the shortage of skilled labour is the result of suppose it's 20 or 30 years ago now, you know, they got rid of all the public utilities that trained people up, you know, like the railways and SEC, border works, all these places trained apprentices, and then they got all privatised and they cut everything, you know, and they stopped training people.
1: Anna, what's the role of that training when it comes to fixing this issue?
0: I mean, there's been a lot of discussion about improving the training system. That's interesting, but having that background is super interesting. It is my understanding that a lack of good apprenticeships is part of the problem, and also the wages that apprentices get are very low, which means there's very low completion rates. So all of this needs to be addressed to look at the pipeline of transport of workers into those industries, absolutely.
1: Bill, thank you for calling in today. Anna, where do we go next as a country? We have, you know, there'll be an election around the corner. We'll be debating migration. What would you like to see happen next when it comes to our conversation?
0: I think the minister's press statement was good yesterday because it was quite calm. He was clear, but he was calm, and he didn't just focus on NOM. And I think that kind of conversation moving forward will be important. It's quite shocking to me that a country that is so multicultural has become so obsessed with this singular number. And I think looking more at the benefits of migration, having a clear vision for how we can make the cuts that we need to make, but also looking at the benefits will be important so that key groups do not feel ostracised during this process. That's going to be very important leading up to the election.
1: Yeah, and there's political points sometimes in that conversation, so hopefully we can keep a lid on it and have more voices like yours, just focusing on the facts. So I appreciate your time today.
0: No worries.
1: Anna Boucher there is a senior lecturer in public policy and political science at Sydney University, senior counsel too, advising at Fragerman Law Firm.
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1: I'd like to take you to a smaller story, maybe not a macro story, and that is the story of a violin maker working out of his workshop and the charm of a simple life. We'll get to that after this.

0: Happy birthday, Helen. Things of Stone and Wood. POC says, that guy, he's talking about Bill, is right about government privatisation of trade training. And students were told to aim for uni and not a dirty trade. So depressing. That's from POC. I think the tide is turning. Most young people now realise their jobs will be wiped out by AI, especially clerical jobs, processing jobs. It's the hands-on work that has the most future, doesn't it? At least until the robots take that as well. So yeah, the trades have a new kind of prestige, I think, in the economy, and not too soon as well. So yeah, that was an interesting chat for me on migration. So if you've got any thoughts about it, you can text 0437 774 774.
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0: Let us embrace the simple life. I was talking about ecological consciousness the other day, watching a video about a shaman kind of guy. He's not a shaman. You have to be initiated, but he takes people on retreats into the bush, and you just spend time in nature. And one of the things he was saying was touch a tree. So I'll try that this weekend. Tomorrow I go to the Botanic Gardens and I will touch a tree, you know, for a few minutes, just sit there peacefully, see what happens. So I'm trying to become more ecologically conscious. I think the world needs it. A couple of you raised the point of climate change and living sustainably. More of us need to get into that eco-conscious life. We can still have jobs. We can still do trades, but touch more trees. That's what I'm going for. Okay, join the conversation if you like. But in the meantime, I'd like to tell you the story of violin maker Richard Hall, who was most at home in his workshop, which is like a really warm space. It's got glue, there's wood shavings, there's planes of all sizes, there's stringed instruments in various stages of readiness. But salted throughout his life is this love of music and guitars. He first learned how to build guitars fresh out of school, age 19. Madeline Stuckberry went to take a look and listen to his latest creation.
2: Richard Hall never feels more at home than when he's working or playing in his workshop. He learned to make guitars when he was just 19, then fell into a career teaching woodwork at high school.
3: Violins were always something I was interested in. I didn't understand it, but there's something magical about someone playing a violin well. And my son started playing violin when he was 7, and that was good because we could just find a fairly cheap instrument. Pretty soon his abilities outran our ability as parents to buy a good instrument. All the while I was just tinkering away in the shed trying to make instruments that could keep up with his skill level. I

0: He opened a shop in South Gippsland to sell his guitars. But when local fiddler Ellen Hubble walked through the door, she asked him to make her a violin.
1: So we met Richard in the shop on the night of the opening in December, and I had been looking for over a couple of years. I thought I'd really love to get an Australian-made violin, and I thought I was probably going to have to go around interstate. We got busy, we built a house, so I didn't sort of, I put it on the back burner. So when I found Richard here in the shop and found out that he makes violins, I said to David, my husband, when I got home, I thought, oh, I'll have to commission one from him.
0: Richard spent months handcrafting a bespoke violin out of Australian hardwood, getting his son Tony, now a member of a chamber orchestra in Finland, to test it out.

incredibly personal experience. It sort of feels like a once-in-a-lifetime experience because these instruments are permanent and they're handed down through generations. The

0: that people can come in here to a live, living music shop that's privately, personally owned, has a really lovely ambience about it. The musicians come in here. The fact that Richard's son and partner come from Finland to visit, like, it's an amazing, unique place to be.
1: It was time to hand it over to its new owner.
2: Right. Just bow it across the screen. Don't try and do too much at the moment. Just get the feel for it, because you've never played it before, so.
1: Gippsland's hills are alive with the sound of music. Madeline Stutchberry, ABC News.
3: That piece came from the story stream on the ABC Listen app, so you can download it now if you'd like more stories like that.
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3: We have been talking migration, trying to get to the bottom of the issue. And one point I'd raised is, what about robotics and AI? Will that do more of the work as populations get older? Lou writes, "Hi Ashwin, the thing is with robotics and so-called AI, how can an economic model that relies on consumption of goods and services work if the product relies on mass consumption but destroys the consumers? If nobody can work, how can they buy any products or services? It's bound to fail." Good question. I just think this is the most unusual moment in history where we have more older people than younger people. That will continue. We have been put out of work by robots and AI. We've just never seen anything like this, where labour is becoming less and less important. It's being done by robotics. We've just never been in this situation. What a challenge for our politicians and us to handle, using 20th century institutions and 20th century laws to solve a crisis like this. Very difficult situation that we've found ourselves in. I wish us all the best. Wouldn't wish this on any other generation. So we'll see how we go. But we'll keep having the conversation about this topic as the days, the weeks progress. In the meantime, during the quiz, I'd raised the idea of the unusual things your parents used to heal you as a child. So for me, it was garlic crushed into milk. Awful, awful as it sounds, but Mum would give that to us every time a fever turned up. So I was wondering if there's anything you were hit with to cure you from whatever ailment you had growing up. Tracy Strong is an ABC broadcaster and in Hobart to join us for this conversation. Hello, Tracy.
5: Good morning.
3: You were in bed for a week. What happened to you?
5: Well, the illness stick has hit our family. So we had me go down for a week with... It was just this weird virus. I'm not sure if it was the flu or not. I never actually got tested, but started with a scratchy throat and then total body tiredness and then into bed. Just the really bad sore throat, bit of a cough. But I was down for a week, like out, and then I got better. I thought, that's good. And then Pete went down, my husband. Mm. So he was gone. He was out for a week. And then my eldest son went down.
3: Oh, God. It's strange how you're taking turns, but it seems more convenient to take turns, doesn't it?
5: It was so much more convenient. If Pete and I both had gone down, no one would have gone anywhere or eaten anything. Yeah. So, it was quite bad. And I just think it's that time of year where people are getting sick. And then after all of that, just on Sunday, I had a fall. Or did I just fall over? I think it depends on my age.
3: Yes.
5: And my age is nearly 50. So I don't know. I think I'm on the precipice of having had a fall and twisted my ankle quite badly. And I've been hobbling around for a few days. So I thought, what are your traditional remedies that you use when, A, you start to feel sick, or to ward off the germs, or if you have an injury like I have?
3: Yeah, why don't you join us for this conversation? If you've been hit with a traditional remedy by your parents, we had a lot of them suggested during the quiz, 0437 774 774. Stu, while you're there, could you see if you can bring back some of the quiz remedies, see if you can bring them back? But in the meantime, if you've got your own, or you can call me on 1300 800 222. Tracy, what kind of herbal remedies have you experienced before?
5: Well, I want to come back to what you just said before, because I've never heard of yours. We in my family, it wasn't particularly traditional, but I think my

0: mum started getting into, what do you call them? You know, things like Rescue Remedy, which was a few drops of, I think it was St. John's wort under the tongue if we were feeling stressed during exams, when we were going through exams in high school.
1: Did that work? Did that taste good, and did it work?
0: Well, no, it didn't taste good. And St. John's wort is like, people use it as an antidepressant. So sure. When I looked up Rescue Remedy in the lead up to this, I was like, oh, okay. Mum was really peddling the natural alternative to drugs. That was one thing she did. My father-in-law, so my husband's dad, who's only recently passed away, he used this remedy for everything, and it may have just been an excuse to have alcohol in his life. If he was feeling a little bit unwell, so he's about, you know, he's got a bit of a cold or something, he would have what he called black and tan, which was half stout and half lager in a beer.
1: Okay.
0: In a beer glass, yeah.
1: That's a very bold recipe and maybe nicer than some of the others. Better than garlic milk, I think, if you had to choose.
0: Yes, tell me about garlic milk.
1: It was just the slightest hint. I think Indians Carolyn's maybe love garlic and ginger. It's so such a prominent part of curries. So maybe she just thought, maybe if I crush it in some milk, it'll be useful as well. Not sure if it ever did anything good for us. So yeah, let's have. We've had a couple of people call, and Stu's taking those calls. So see if some people have those suggestions as well. On the St. John's wort, did you actually feel happier? Were you at your most happy when you were taking St. John's wort?
0: No, because I think the reason the Rescue Remedy was part of our lives was because I'd get stressed during difficult periods at school. So if you're preparing for like year 12 exams, for example, that's when I remember it coming out. Yeah. So I don't particularly remember being happy, but maybe it worked. I don't know. I passed. So that's good news.
1: It did all right. Now, was there a special grandma's remedy in your family?
0: I know my grandma wasn't into all the garlics and the herbs. You know what her traditional remedy was? Just to feed you. So you feed your family. And so if you ever were unwell, she would just make cake and biscuits, Kiss biscuits. Oh, yum. All the yummy stuff, and she would just feed us. And that's it.
1: I suppose
0: what she would do.
1: That's a mental health benefit as well, grandma's cake.
0: Oh, well, look, if you were sick, you knew you got the day off at grandma's.
1: Yeah.
0: So it wasn't always a bad thing.
1: Liz says any kind of lung congestion meant a large bowl of steaming water over my head and breathing in the steam and my head covered with a towel. I have tried that, but sometimes the steam's too hot, isn't it? You have to be careful.
0: Yeah. Well, we used to do when the kids would get really bad coughs or croupy kind of coughs, you would have a shower with the hot water and the steam, and just hold them in the shower with you just to get that steam happening and help them with their breathing when they were little babies. Yeah.
1: That's a bit fun. POC says Mum would rub our chest with Vicks. Did you get that?
0: Vicks. Yes, and Vicks on the feet as well.
1: Oh, yes, yeah.
0: Vicks on the feet with socks.
1: Someone mentioned that during the quiz. I've never heard that. Isn't that uncomfortable to sleep in wet socks?
0: Well, the socks wouldn't be wet. The Vicks would sort of absorb into your feet, but I don't know why you'd put the socks on. I guess, A, to stop you getting it all over your sheets, and maybe just the warmth helps to absorb it. Yeah.
1: Shane from Newport says, for minor hip arthritis, try a small pillow between the knees when sleeping.
0: Ah, that's a good one.
1: I like it.
0: I could use that one.
1: Yeah, that's a good. You could strap it to your legs, couldn't you? The pillow, just sleep all night through it.
0: I've seen that on the internet. Actually, they actually make a product like that now. Yeah. Sticking if you've got like lower back hip pain.
1: Yeah.
0: I think that's perfect.
1: Very good. Cole has joined us from Caloundra. Hello, Cole.
2: Yeah. G'day. How are you?
1: Good. What did you get hit with by your parents?
2: When I was a kid, because you know, you squant trees and fences and everything, and forever getting splinters.
1: Yeah.
2: Just use a soap and sugar poultice. So you just soak a bit of soap and put a bit of sugar on it, put it on a rag or a bandage or whatever, put it on your skin where the splinter was, and there were some splinters.

0: The soap softened the skin and the sugar drew out the piece of splinter.
1: I never heard that. I was wondering how the sugar was pulling it out. It must be some chemistry that's beyond
0: me. No. The sugar, yeah. Well, it wouldn't take that much because your skin, the soap softened your skin. You keep it on for a day, even overnight, and be nearly out the next day, you could pull it out. Yeah.
1: Cole, that's so good because Mum used to chase me around the house with the nail clipper to pull around splinters.
2: Yeah,
1: that was traumatic. I'd love a good poultice.
2: Yes.
0: Good on you.
2: Love that. Yeah. I've never heard
1: Thank
2: that
1: you,
2: one.
1: Cole.
2: Good one, Cole. Thank you. Oh.
1: Have you ever poulticed, Tracy? It's quite an 1800s
2: treatment. I love that because my kids, I've got two boys, there's all often, you know, cuts and bruises and splinters and things that they get into. So soap and sugar and then cover it with a bandage. That sounds perfect.
1: And you feel traditional, don't you, doing a poultice therapy? You just feel like you're old school, bringing a bit of the past back. It's a heritage treatment.
2: I feel like a real parent, not using any of this modern-day stuff. I have knowledge and I'm going to apply it to my child. Also, whether it's good or bad, and that was the other thing I wondered if people had had tips or not tips, stories about things that people in your family swore by but probably did absolutely nothing, you know.
1: Yes, I'm sure there's lots of that when it comes to herbal treatments. Paul had just dropped out. He was about to tell us about cod liver oil. Did you ever get hit with that?
2: Oh, no. Did you?
1: I don't think so. Fish oil tablets I've tried, but never the actual liquid by itself.
2: Oh, and what would you take it for? Maybe for an upset stomach?
1: I actually don't.
2: Or to make you to vomit. Maybe.
1: Mm. I think I like the look of it. I think they were amber-coloured at the time.
2: I know what it is.
1: Yeah. I just loved eating amber. It just looked like a good idea. It's interesting. When we would go back to India, they would have a lot of herbal treatments, so they would think you could build your body up by just having a spoonful of herbal remedy once a day, have a spoon of herbs, Ayurvedic herbs, and you become strong and muscular. There was no science behind it, but my uncle would say, it's scientific, and that was it.
2: Really?
1: Then you had to accept that. It's been proven.
2: You just have to accept. Yeah,
1: he had his phrase, so. Yeah. Are your kids in that bodybuilding age where they just want to be muscular?
2: Not yet. Although my oldest is asking me, Mum, could I join the gym? He's 14.
1: Yeah.
2: So, and I've said, yeah, we'll get around to it. I haven't got around to it. Good parent of mine, that I am.
1: He's got time. He's got time. Just 14. Yeah. Paul has actually joined us. Hello, Paul.
3: Hello. Come back again. Yeah, it was a jar, like a tin, and it was written on it, malt and cod liver oil. They held strong for babies.
1: For strong babies? Was it about muscular strength? Sorry, Paul? No, we might have lost Paul. Sorry, I think your line is a little bit funny tonight. So I'll just put you back on hold, have a chat to Stu. But it didn't sound good, did it? It didn't sound any better.
2: Malt and cod liver oil. Oh.
1: No.
2: But for strong babies, or maybe they gave it to babies. Oh, my God.
1: How strong do babies really need to be? Are they doing a lot of weightlifting or pushing things?
2: It's probably for just their health and well-being.
1: Oh, I suppose so.
2: Or, have you ever tried to learn to crawl? It's hard.
1: Yeah, I suppose.
2: It's really hard. It's very tiring.
1: I suppose if a shaker falls on you, you want to have the grip strength to pull it off.
2: That's right, exactly.
1: Helen has... sorry, you go...
2: I was going to say, you know, to hold on to the rattle.
1: Yes.
2: You have to have good hand strength.
1: Do if you want to do some timekeeping. Very good. Helen has joined us from Neil. Hello, Helen.
4: Oh, hello.
2: Hello, Helen.
4: Hello, Tracy, and everybody out there in La La Land. My mother in the 50s, when I was a little child, my mother was called the splinter doctor, and all the kids used to come down because my mother used to be really right on with the splinters. And she, when I was listening to the gentleman before about the poultice with sugar, I've never heard of that one before, but Mum used to make a poultice, and the kids all loved this poultice business. You know, it was a new word too.
1: Yeah.
4: And Mum would make a poultice around their finger where the splinter was with vinegar and salt, and that would draw out the splinter. And then she said, now don't you take that off, because she said that will be, and the kids would be walking around with their fingers stuck up in the air.
2: And vinegar and salt, would that hurt?

0: Would that hurt, though, Helen?
1: Helen knew it all.
2: Yeah, that's right.
1: So that's the splinter. She was the splinter doctor in our street, and Nil.
3: And so this actually worked because I've never seen a splinter be pulled out. Does this actually work?
1: Oh, absolutely, because it softens the skin as well, I suppose, as the sugar does. I don't know about sugar because I don't eat sugar. I avoid it like I can.
3: Yeah.
1: But, you know, I think it's the salt. They always say that vinegar and salt is what it's all about, and that's a real old-fashioned medicine.
3: Yeah.
1: And honey too, because the Aborigines always had honey as their medications way back when.
3: I'm sure there's an antibiotic quality as well to honey.
1: Yes, absolutely. Fixes everything. Yes, Trace, fixes everything.
3: Thanks for calling in, Helen.
1: Thanks, bye.
3: This Tracy has redone my view of poultices because I always thought they were filled with herbs and quite complex concoctions that you need a naturopath degree to do, but you can just stick some vinegar in them and they'll do a good job for you.
2: We need to just go back to the old days, don't we? Just a bit of salt and vinegar, chuck it on there. I reckon that would hurt.
3: Yeah.
2: My goodness.
3: I think so. I would just leave the splinter and hope for the best. Hopefully one day it would come out.
2: I think hoping the sugar would be easier on the kids.
3: Yeah, the vinegar smell is interesting. Casey from Anguston says, hot lemon and a honey drink as soon as you start getting a cold. Cod liver oil equals omega-3. Okay, so that's the benefit.
2: Yeah, that's the benefit. But when do you take it? Just every day, kind of thing. You know, some people now these days have what's it called? Apple cider vinegar in water.
3: Yes.
2: Every morning, and it's supposed to be good for your insides. Maybe that was what it was like. The cod liver oil, something you just have every day to keep you well,
3: to flush you out. It does feel like a flushing. People would have thought that it flushed anyway. I'm not sure of the science behind it. But Nanny Sherl, I love that name. Nanny Sherl writes, "Hello, Ashwin. My late mother would use Swedish bitters as a pick-me-up. In later years, in desperation, I bought some, only to realise it is 40% proof alcohol, and it did work."
2: That's the sort of pick-me-up that I like.
3: Yeah.
2: That's fantastic. A little bit of Swedish bitters. Oh, I'm not feeling very well. I need some Swedish bitters. The children are being very noisy today. I think I need some Swedish bitters. Goodness me, I'm a little bit tired. I need some Swedish bitters.
3: That is a very Australian thing, isn't it? The children annoy you and then you have a glass of wine after work. And has that been a part of your household?
2: Oh, Ashwin, you know, I don't want to give away my terrible, dirty secrets. But, yes, look, I have to say it has been, particularly during COVID.
3: Yeah.
2: Because I was living in Victoria at that time and I might have developed a little bit of a daily habit when I was having to homeschool and work and look after two children. One was just not even in kinder.
3: Oh, gosh.
2: And the other one... learning it, I think it was in grade 3 or 4. Yeah, so that was tricky time. So wine was, I guess, a home remedy for me at that point.
3: I can imagine, because you must have been learning about trigonometry in the ancient Egyptians. That's a lot to take in.
2: How they teach maths now, even in grade 3 or 4, is so different to what we did. So, yes, it was big. Yeah. It was big.
3: We've all got our own little remedies. Good morning, says Ken. I make a tonic with fresh garlic, ginger, chili, turmeric and horseradish soaked in apple cider vinegar. It will kill everything, and once you get used to it, it doesn't taste too bad. So do you think you can get used to these remedies, Tracy, if you put your time in?
2: Well, people do, don't they? I mean, how could you just have vinegar in water or vinegar every day like that and just take it? I think it's mind over matter for many of these things, isn't it? And also, if you believe in it, it makes it easier to take.
3: Yeah. Very much. And I have to say, none of us are doctors here, I believe. These are just remedies coming from the ether into into the inbox.
2: That's right. Do not rely on any of this for your own health and well-being.
3: No, but we all got put through them. I got put through garlic milk.
2: Garlic and milk. I just can't believe that one.
3: No. Jay says, pregnant women in Scotland take cod liver oil and orange juice. There is a song about it. That's not bad. I wonder what the song is.
2: The orange juice would be to give it some flavour, I guess.
3: Yes.
2: And orange juice is actually used, I know, listen to me, Dr. Tracy coming on again, please seek your own medical advice. But orange juice is good to take with some herbs and things because it helps them to activate in the body. Orange juice is something like, I'm just trying to think like if you have iron, need to have iron tablets or you need to increase your iron, if you have it with orange juice, it helps it to absorb. So orange juice is quite, or, you know, oranges, I guess, is good in that way.
3: And I've just found the song. It's called Cod Liver Oil and the Orange Juice. They've kept it quite literal. It's a Scottish folk song written by Ron Clark and Carl McDougall. Back from 1966. Sounds like an advertising jingle, but how do you rhyme with orange juice?
2: You might have to have a little listen to it when you're playing a different song, see if it's worth putting on.
3: Yeah, Stuart, Unfixed You's on the phone with Dave the Mailman. Can you, just 1 second.
2: Yeah.
3: Can you please look up, Stuart, this song, Cod Liver Oil and the Orange Juice? We'll see if we can find it because that sounds like a potential hit that we need to bring into our lives. In the meantime, Dave has joined us from on the road. Hi, Dave.
0: Yeah, I'm back again, Ashlyn and Tracy, with the couple of remedies. I've got when you've got a wart on your hand or something like that, we used to put molasses on it. We were on a dairy farm.
3: Yeah.
0: And the molasses just, I don't really know what it did, but it got rid of the warts.
3: Did it attract flies?
0: You'd put the molasses on, you'd put a Band-Aid over the top of it, so then take it off a day later and your warts are gone.
3: Yep. That's effective.
0: And with your, as Phil was saying, with your Vegemite for mouth ulcers,
3: yes,
0: I can recommend that. But what I normally do is mix up, you'd put a teaspoon of Vegemite and some water and use it as a mouthwash type of thing and swirl it around, and that works, no worries at all.
3: I like, so how long do you have to keep it in your mouth for when you're swilling it around?
0: I just swirl it around and, well, I have Vegemite all the time, so I drink it. But I have Vegemite and honey on toast about every weekend.
2: Yeah. Oh, my God, you don't, David. So hang on a second. Vegemite and honey together? No.
0: Yes, yes, yes. You want to try it?
2: Gross.
0: You will... Give it a go.
2: I understand Vegemite and cheese, but the sweet and the, oh, no, that's not okay.
0: It is.
3: I feel like I've been caught between two hardcore Australian perspectives as to
2: how
3: you can treat Vegemite.
2: The other one, Dave, though, with the, just moving on, just talking about mouth ulcers, we always just used to put salt in water and
3: yeah.
2: So it's the same sort of thing, I guess. The Vegemite's quite salty.
0: Yep.
3: That makes sense.
2: And shouldn't be eaten with honey. Sorry.
0: You got to give it a go. Don't knock it till you try it.
3: Thank you, Dave.
2: See ya.
3: Tracy, I think the problem with Dave's molasses on the wart solution is if I was a child, I would be licking that molasses. It's such a delicious ingredient, isn't it?
2: Yeah, where do you get molasses, though? From the shops? I suppose you can.
3: I think from the 1850s.
2: Yeah, that's right.
3: You have to go back there.
2: Or if you live in Bundaberg, you'd be able to get it. They have had a lot of it with the sugarcane industry there.
3: Yes,
2: you can just pop down to the local distillery. But, yeah, molasses, yum.
3: Yeah, very good. Oh, we've had a challenge. Johnny Chicken Tooth says, to rhyme with orange juice, one might consider lozenges. Sort of.
2: Lozenges and orange juice.
3: I like that. Oh, he's got a lyric. She offered me some orange juice. I tried the lozenges. Mark from Risdon Vale says, I have leatherwood honey in my Earl Grey tea every day. Honey has so many benefits, man. It does. In fact, it's quite hard for honey to go off, right? You can just leave it in your cupboard for quite some time, I think.
2: And there's been a lot of research done on the Manuka honey from New Zealand,
3: yes.
2: And it's been used for, you know, wounds and things like that. So, yeah, interesting.
3: Yeah.
2: Again, please do not listen to me because I don't know what I'm talking about.
3: No.
2: Do not go and use honey on anything. It's just part of a fun discussion.
3: It's a fun discussion. And here's another fun discussion. My wife took cod liver oil to bring on labour with our first child. Seemed to work, but she didn't do it with our second. So, again, the science breaks down with the second child. Doesn't it?
2: That's right. The second one, you're just happy to wait.
3: Oh, here's one for you, Tracy. Linda says you have to try Vegemite and honey. It's actually good. What was offending you so much about that combination?
2: Ashwin, do you eat Vegemite? Let's firstly start there.
3: I was raised in a non-Vegemite country called New Zealand, so it was fun for me to listen to two hardcore Australian Vegemite consumers debate what the rules are for it. But no, not so much.
2: Well, do you eat anything like it, like one of those other pastes, like from the UK or anything like that?
3: Have nothing you ever salty. I'll
2: no, put
3: mango
2: so
3: pickle,
2: salty.
3: Mango pickle on bread, which is not the same. No.
2: Okay, so Vegemite is very salty, and I guess I just never ever considered having it. I'd have it with cheese. Yeah. Like I'd have it with savoury things.
3: Yeah.
2: Like I know some people put Vegemite on toast and then we'll pop an egg on top. You know, like the savoury stuff.
3: Yes. But
2: I think I'm going to have to try Vegemite and honey.
3: I think so. I think you felt the same way as I did when people tried to get me to try chili chocolate.
2: Oh, chili chocolate. I like chili chocolate.
3: Like
2: it doesn't sound like it's going to work, but it does.
3: Okay. All right.
2: So maybe Vegemite and honey will work for me.
3: It's possible. Give it a chance. Paul from Beanley.
2: I'll report back.
3: Yeah, give us next time we talk. Paul from Beanley says, in Scotland, 48 years ago, new mothers were given a bottle of stout a day if they were breastfeeding. Only nursing mothers, bottle feeders got nothing. There's punishments. Okay.
2: Right. Oh, that's awful. They say like a Guinness a day, right? Like
3: yes,
2: the stout.
3: Yeah.
2: It's got some good qualities in there.
3: Yeah, very much. Robin, actually, speaking of the UK in general, Robin has called us from over there. Hello, Robin.
4: Good morning, Tracy. Right. I'm a bit of a one go back to basics. So
3: yeah.
4: Basically, we are made of some sodium, some potassium, a lot of H2O, and a few mixed others. So water's very good for us, a little bit of salt. But what I learned many years ago, Ashwin, from the program you are hosting now, with your previous person, Mr. Rod Quinn, and the gentleman who came and gave science advice, was swap your salt for the low salt. Because it's extra potassium, more potassium than sodium actually helps your body because sodium is a very sort of intolerant thing in the body. And basically go back to simple things. Some vegetables, nice bit of protein, and stay off the sugar. I'm a sugar addict, but when I can stay off the sugar, it helps me, helps my brain, and helps my sort of day.
3: Yeah, there's very little benefit for sugar, but like you say, salt has a place within our life. So,
4: well,
3: Robin, no.
4: Sugar is absolutely great when you need energy.
3: Oh, yes. Yeah, that's true. But no cod liver oil for you, no extra herbs and supplements in your life?
4: Did it like that, but really, everyone looks for magic bullet, and magic bullet's called water, staying upright and staying moving.
3: Yeah. Robin.
2: So true,
3: sorry, you go, Tracy.
2: Paul. Thank you. I appreciate
4: You're
2: that.
4: Welcome.
2: That's bringing us all back to
4: Great
2: earth.
4: Advice from a man.
3: Robin, before you go, though.
4: Yes.
3: What do you think about Vegemite and honey?
4: Well, you see, I'm British. We had Marmite created from the Brins, which is the yeast. By the way, that is why stout is used, because it's the iron which you need for replacing blood in women when they're giving birth.
3: Yeah.
4: Basically, I don't mind Marmite, but what I was introduced to was Guinness, which is another sort of stout porter, with a little bit of blackcurrant juice in, blackcurrant cordial. And the other thing to really try is cheese, especially hard cheese, with something like orange marmalade, because it's the citrus and the sweetness that goes well with the saltiness of the cheese.
3: Oh, that's a good combination. Actually, and before you go, Robin, we had someone call to talk about Worcestershire sauce, one of your home country sauces, and its benefits for, I think the treatment was a cold or flu. Is that common over in the UK to give people Worcestershire sauce?
4: Incredibly common. I introduced a previous boyfriend who was from Trinidad and Tobago, because he'd never come across it. Now he's not all the time. But the one that she looked for is Henderson's relish, which doesn't have one of the ingredients. It comes from Yorkshire Iron. And by the way, Ashwin, there was a very good advert for a sweet in the 80s. And it went, there is a juice loose about the house. Still in a Scottish accent. Juice loose hoose. And you've got your rhyme.
3: Oh, that's beautiful. I like it. All right. Thank you for calling in, Robin.
4: No problem. Take care.
3: Stuart, we're trying to find that song as well, the cod liver oil song to bring to you. Stuart said he's looking for it. I think the system crashed. Too many disgusting references in one song. Perhaps the system has crashed. Angela says, Vegemite and honey produces an umami sensation. You should definitely give it a go. Did you know you're missing umami, Tracy?
2: Umami. All right. Okay, I'll do it. All right, everyone. I'm convinced.

0: Oh, no, I don't cook. My husband cooks. Oh, you know what we had last night, just going off on another tangent? We had sardines for dinner, sardines with beans and like a bean casserole. That actually came up as a recipe when I was doing some filling and presenting on ABC Hobart. We talked about sardines because sardines are a thing apparently at the moment, because I guess they're a cheaper way to get all the benefits of seafood into your life. We had that, and it was left of centre but tasty. I liked it.
1: And also sardines are an oily fish, so like salmon, they're oily, but they feel like a low budget salmon. You can bring the oil into your life, but not break the bank.
0: Mm, exactly. So. That's another one too. Yeah. We could do one day is about the best way to the cheap food options for budgeting when you're cooking.
1: Yes, very much. Louise says turmeric and ginger in porridge. I can't accept that. That is a savoury combination in what should be tasting like strawberry and yogurt in the morning.
0: Ah, okay. There you go. It's about those combos, because you would have had a lot of turmeric and ginger, wouldn't you? In your lifetime, and would it have been in more savoury dishes?
1: Always in a curry or in a dal, never in porridge. Porridge was a delight. That's meant to add some sweetness to your life.
0: So some sugar with that one.
1: Yeah, very much some sugar. Now, I've actually got this song, which is called Cod Liver Oil and the Orange Juice. I won't play the full gamut, but let's just hear a minute or two of it.

0: chose your
1: Tracy, that's a potential Eurovision winner, isn't it, for Australia?
2: It sounds like it's from, like, Scotland, yeah?
1: I think so. Very much so, yeah.
2: I don't think we can claim it.
1: No, true. We'll give it away. Maybe we could do it in an Aussie accent, make it our own. Tracy, I'll have to let you go. Any highlights for what you've got coming up next?
2: No, but I've got some good ideas from this. First of all, I'm going to go try Vegemite and honey, and then I think we'll be talking combos next time.
1: Combos next time. We'll catch you then.
2: See ya.
1: Tracy Strong is an ABC broadcaster. And that's one last moment of cod liver oil and the orange juice. I'm Ashwin Sedke. 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We continue after the news with finance and across to New Zealand, coming up in 5 minutes.
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7: Good morning, Tim Wharton with ABC News. Former Deputy Secretary of the Immigration Department, Abdul Rizvi, says its critical Border Force agents are not involved in labour.

0: its plan to detain and deport visa overstayers. The government says it will employ 100 new enforcement officers to remove nearly 80,000 people who are in Australia illegally as part of its new migration plan. Rights groups say the policy amounts to a Trump-style ICE program. Mr. Rizvi, who presided over migrant removals in the past, says important compliance officers wear plain clothes, have warrants and are highly trained.
1: I'm hopeful these extra staff will not be border force. We don't want people with black uniforms and guns going around looking scary. That's not the way immigration compliance should work.
0: A major industry group representing the tourism sector has called the federal government's cuts to backpacker working holiday visas a slap in the face. The government wants to the country's net overseas migration figure from its current 292,000 to 225,000 by 2028. As part of the shake-up, there will be cuts to the number of people allowed to remain on working holiday visas for more than 1 year. Tourism and Transport Forum Chief Executive Margie Osmond says it means tens of thousands of potential tourists and workers will be stripped from the sector, harming regional communities the most.
2: This will mean hundreds of millions of dollars that will not be spent here in Australia. It will also mean real problems for a whole range of regional communities around the country who rely upon these backpackers.
0: Families of those missing nearly a month on from Nepal's devastating flash flood are being warned it will take months for some bodies to be identified. South Asia correspondent Rachel Clayton has more.
3: Nepal is relying on specialists from China and India in particular to come and help with that identification process, but they have been warning families that it's going to take at least 3 months for that ID process from start to finish to be completed. And a lot of those families now are using or are going through symbolic funeral rites because they may not ever find out if their loved ones if their bodies have been recovered. A lot of the time, entire bodies aren't being recovered, it's body parts. So this is just it's not just a difficult and lengthy process. It's extremely difficult and heart-wrenching for those rescuers who are finding bodies and body parts to continue that process.
0: The President of the European Parliament has suggested Australia and New Zealand could follow Canada in becoming associate members of the European Union. Nick Parmiter has more.
4: This week, the EU has signalled its desire to make Canada its first ever associate member amidst turbulent relations with the US and President Donald Trump. An associate membership status does not yet exist, but could mean closer regulatory alignment, access to parts of the single market, and participation in some EU programs. European Parliament President Roberto Metsola has told the outlet Europe Today, Australia and New Zealand are other examples of relationships the bloc wants to deepen. She says in such times of uncertainty, having friends matters. DFAT has been contacted by the ABC for comment.
0: King Charles has urged senior leaders in the AI industry to make sure that the technology remains under control and in the service of people and the planet. The gathering in Scotland has been convened to discuss how AI can benefit society and comes as debate swirls around whether rapid advances will soon put it beyond the ability of humans to rein it in. Speaking to executives, including NVIDIA Chief Executive Jensen Huang, the King says AI's pace and substance are intriguing and deeply concerning in equal measure.
5: There seems urgency in adequately considering the existential dangers of such technologies falling into the wrong hands and being used in potentially catastrophic ways.
0: Sport now, Fremantle will be looking to make just its second AFL Grand Final when the Dockers face Sydney at the SCG tonight. Tom Wildey has the story.
6: It's been 13 years since the Dockers played on the last Saturday in September when they lost their only grand final appearance to Hawthorn in 2013. Justin Longmuir's side is one game away from being there again, but will have to get past the depleted Swans on their home ground. Sydney is without five players suspended by the club, while captain Callum Mills and Harry Cunningham are out through injury. Fremantle has named an unchanged side from the one that beat Geelong last week. Tonight's preliminary final will be the Dockers' first game at the SCG in 2020.
0: Meanwhile, Brisbane will be without Noah Antsworth for tomorrow's AFL preliminary final with Hawthorn at the MCG. The Hawks have also named an unchanged lineup for what will be forward Dylan Moore's 150th AFL game. You're listening to ABC News.
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9: Hello and good morning to you. Welcome to Friday morning. It is the 18th of September on ABC Sunshine Coast. A partly cloudy day ahead today. It was a fairly nice morning leaving today. It was one of those mornings, if you had a jumper on, that's fine. If you just had T-shirt and arms exposed, that's also fine. You're not going to be freezing cold. So that's pretty good. 23 degrees is the top forecast for today, with some light winds becoming southeasterly, 15 to 25 kilometres in the morning, then becoming light in the late afternoon, and really nice weekend ahead. Sunny tomorrow and Sunday, particularly warm tomorrow for the coast, 28 degrees. So it could be a few degrees higher inland, but some light winds on Saturday, 26 degrees for Sunday. So if you've been banking on some nice weather, maybe you've got something planned for outside, you've planned it weeks in advance, you've hit the jackpot. The weather is on your side. It's going to be nice, and even into early next week as well. Good to have your company. Lots to talk about between now and 8 o'clock. We've got our Friday game, What's Brad Holding, along just after 5:30 today. Should I say it? Yeah, I will say it. He's gone for something local, something within the Sunshine State for today, Brad. So he'll give out his first clues for What's Brad Holding. Maybe you'll win that. And also, Will, it's really the day of giveaways. Just after the news, we're going to draw out the weekly winner and send out a prize if you're someone who has so far won the quizzes so far this week. So if your name's in the ballot, get ready for that. The random number generator will make its way into the studio in about 20 minutes. And within the next 20 minutes, if you would like to get your name in there, you absolutely can. There's an opportunity for you to do so with this morning's quiz. It is Fill in the Gap once again. This is where I play you a moment from the program this week. It's someone who's been on the radio, and you have to tell me what the missing word is. Today, it comes from our beach reporter, Trent Robinson. He was on talking about our beaches, the state of our beaches, what they look like, what to look out for, and he told us this.
10: And also, we've started to get those first sightings of so there are quite a few around as well. That's probably just so far around, probably Twin Waters all the way down to probably Dickey Beach.
9: Okay, so from Twin Waters to Dickey Beach, what is on the beach? Something clearly there, he's talking about something. What is the missing word, though? Fill in the gap. If you think you know, 1-300-903-222. Give me a call. 1-300-903-222 at 8 minutes after 5 on ABC Sunshine Coast. This is Carole King. Good morning.

0: Nice to start the morning with the iconic Carole King and I Feel the Earth Move here on ABC Sunshine Coast. 11 minutes after 5 here with Tim Wong-See to round out the week on this Friday morning. Marcus joins us at Coolum Beach. Welcome to you, Marcus.
1: Good morning, Tim. How are you?
0: Yes, I'm doing well. How are you starting your day, Marcus?
2: Well, I'm just having a cup of tea before I go for a walk in the beach.
0: That's very, very nice. At Coolum Beach.
2: Of course.
0: Great Opens Beach, lots of wide spaces. So from Twin Waters down to Dickey Beach, but really call it any beach. Our beach reporter was talking about something for filling the gap. What do you think he's talking about?
2: Well, I think it's the dreaded blue bottles, Tim.
0: Okay, let's have a listen.
3: And also, we've started to get those first sightings of blue bottles. So there are quite a few blue bottles around as well. That's probably just so far around, probably Twin Waters all the way down to probably Dickey Beach.
0: That's it, Marcus. You've seen them, have you?
2: Oh, my God, yeah. What a walk on the beach. You can't help but squash them sometimes, you know.
0: It's the pop-pop.
2: Pop-pop sound, you know. Mm. Not Mac Crumple pop, but just pop-pop.
0: nice work. I like that reference. Have you, is there lots around Coolum Beach? They're in clusters or just a few here and there? What are you seeing at the moment?
2: Well, not just lately. I haven't seen that many lately, but there's these other blue-looking things with, I don't know what they're called, actually. I'll have to Google it one day, but they're like flat little things with a little fin on them, blue. But there's thousands of those the other morning. I don't know what they are, actually. So okay. I'll have to Google it next time. But no, I haven't seen too many blue bottles yet.
0: Are you talking about nudibranchs? Do you know what they are?
2: No.
0: Yeah, the nudibranchs. They're amazing things. Well, we've done stories on them before, but the exact details of them. But they are quite amazing. They've got some stinging cells in them. Google image them, but I think there's something about how they take the stinging cells from blue bottles and other stinging marine creatures and take them for their own.
2: Oh, well, is that right? Well, yeah. I picked them up the other day because I was showing a lady that I walked with. I said, what are these things? They're everywhere.
0: So many species of them, and I think the Mooloola River particularly, there are people there who dive and take a look at them, and there are so many species, and they're all around there. But that could be what they are. They're quite beautiful creatures, yeah.
2: Yeah. All right. Well, yeah. Thanks, Tim. I'll keep that in mind when next time I see him.
0: Yes, indeed. Thanks, Marcus. Thanks for playing. Well done on getting it right. Just hold on there. I'll put you back to Alex, who's going in the draw for the weekly prize draw when we do that very soon. Well done to John in Rosemount. Also, Colin Yurumba for getting blue bottles. And Brad at North Arm says jellyfish. Yeah, well. Stinging things, we'll take that.
4: Dodging on the blind side.
5: Teachers have got to be explained to kids that every time you buy a scratch, you're not going to win. There are some times when you don't win. And you can have a run that obviously in time will be offset by a winning streak.
4: Ryan HG.
6: You just have to wait.
5: You just got to wait.
6: And patience.
5: Patience.
6: And you treat the losses with the same degree of enthusiasm as you treat the wins.
5: That's right.
7: ABC Sunshine Coast.
0: It's 5:15. Let's take a look at some things in news today. If you were tuned in to the news at all from about lunchtime yesterday, it was all about the unveiling of Labor's immigration policy and some changes, some fairly big changes that the Home Affairs Minister, Tony Burke, has announced. If you've had some time to take a look at that and think about what it means for you, maybe loved ones, maybe you run a small business and very reliant on backpackers, there's a whole range of sectors that are going to be affected by this. What do you make of what the minister has announced so far? 1300 903 222, 0487 993 222. Some of the main takeaways from his speech at the National Press Club was around working holiday visas. So they're going to introduce a ballot system which would be introduced to limit the number of backpackers who are able to stay in Australia beyond 1 year. So there are three different visas within working holiday visa for years 1, 2, and 3. So eligibility for a second year stay will be capped at 45,000 places, and applicants would still need to complete 88 days of regional work before entering the ballot. And then for the third year, that would be restricted to just 5,000 places for a 6-month regional work requirement to qualify. The other big one is that there's going to be a change for international students who would largely no longer be able to bring family members to Australia as part of their visas. Existing families already in Australia would not be separated, but that's also a big one. And also to tackle what's called visa hopping, students who wanted to transfer courses would have to apply for a new visa. And there will also be a no further stay condition, is what the government is calling it, attached to all visitor visas to ensure they can only be used by genuine short-term visitors. So if you're someone who comes here, the minister was saying someone might come here on one visa, they might then apply for a bridging visa while they try to apply for others and stay in the country and prolong their stay. And the government wants to put an end to that and only have bridging visas for those genuine short-term visitors. So look, lots of numbers, lots of different changes, but the minister quite nicely summed it up when he said this yesterday as part of his speech. Here's Tony Burke.
4: All of this comes back to, in fact, a relatively simple proposition. For all the heat and drama of migration policy debate, it simply means everything I've announced means this. If you want to come on a temporary basis to Australia, apply for a temporary visa. If you want to come to Australia permanently, apply for a permanent visa. And if you no longer have a valid visa, you should leave Australia. That's all it is. But to have that working, to have that working and to have that system with as much integrity as possible gives meaning to the citizenship ceremonies that are happening all around Australia today. And the reason I want to make sure that we have this system working as best as possible for the Australian economy and for the confidence of the Australian people in making sure that it works is so that we give meaning and allow the celebration of those patriotic citizenship ceremonies that are happening.
0: The Home Affairs Minister, Tony Burke, speaking there yesterday about Labor's plan to change the immigration system in Australia. And finally today, the government was very happy about this, the state government, that is. The green light has been given to transform Rockhampton into an Olympic city. The Premier, David Crisafulli, confirming the Fitzroy River has passed with flying colours, in his words, and they're good to go for the 2032 Games.
8: The IOC assessment for the site is complete. The Fitzroy has passed with flying colours. Yeah. It's official. It's official. Signed, sealed, and delivered.
0: Yeah. All right, signed, sealed, delivered. Very emphatic there from the Premier. Now, that to one side, while they're happy, there were plenty that were caught by surprise, including the chairman of Qro. The Qro Union, Gary Merritt. So here he is speaking to Ellen Fanning on the 6:12 ABC Drive program yesterday. Now he says it's actually not signed, sealed, delivered. It's actually far from a done deal. He refers to GICA here, which is the Games Independent Infrastructure Coordination Authority. Take a listen to what his view is.
9: The government is giving the false impression that Rocky is a done deal.
10: Isn't it?
9: No, you may remember they made the same announcement back in March saying that they had the full approval of World Rowing. That turned out to be the full approval to move to the next stage of the approval process. Today, the announcement stated that the site has passed technical assessments with flying colours. I'd like the government to release the full report of endorsement from World Rowing so we can see the context of the cherry-picked quotes they've selected.
10: But hang on, Gary, if the technical assessment was the big snafu, a lot of those rowers, 5,000, I stand corrected, who said, please don't hold it on a wild river, saying things like, well, you know, there's issues with currents, there's issues with wind shadows. That was the big hurdle to overcome. It's overcome it.
9: No, that was one of about five. My understanding is that this approval is one stage in the project validation review. My understanding is there are another two stages to go.
10: What are those two stages?
9: Well, in the press statement released, John Christoph Rowland was quoted, "We look forward to continuing our collaboration with Brisbane 32, GICA, Paddle Worldwide, the IOC and the IPC in the coming phases of venue planning." Even the GICA chairman, Stephen Conway's quote, said it was an important step. Nobody is saying that this is final, and the continuing validation assessments addressing venue requirements, design risk, mitigation and legacy outcomes still have to be done.
0: All right, different view from the Premier. That's Gary Merritt. He's the chairman of Qro Union, speaking to Ellen on the Drive program on ABC Brisbane yesterday about the Fitzroy River in Rockhampton and whether it's suitable for the rowing. But the Premier certainly thinks it's ready to go. And green light.
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11: 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I'm from Noosa. And my favourite thing about the sunny coast is the relaxed lifestyle.
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0: 20 minutes after 5. In just a moment, we're going to hear from someone who's experiencing an issue that is growing right across the country, and that is those who are homeless and sleeping rough. Although, thankfully, there are some solutions and wins that are celebrated by those even who for those who even desperately need somewhere to stay and a roof over their head. Bring you that story in just a moment. Ace of Base first. This is The Sign.

Ace of Base and The Sign on ABC Sunshine Coast, 24 minutes after 5. Good morning to you, John, on the text who says, Coolum Beach and Rosemount, looking beautiful with stars in the mornings. No wonder we have a sky reserve. Have a great day. And also says, looks like a great weekend. And you're right in that, John. And what a beauty of a photo that John has sent through. If you just imagine almost a bit like pizza toppings in the sky, all kinds of dots and circles scattered in a random fashion across the sky with the first light in the morning. And it is pretty extraordinary. Maybe if you live in the hinterland, you know this very well. But even in the morning light, so not when it's pitch black, you can still see plenty of beautiful star constellations. That's really quite amazing. And phone cameras are really good these days with their exposure. You can capture some pretty good ones. So thanks for that, John. Appreciate the text on 0487 993 222 is the way to do that. Now, for those sleeping rough, they often don't know where their next meal

0: is coming from, and they're often afraid and they often feel ashamed. And Colleen Bray knows that reality firsthand. After years of couch surfing, living in bush camps and finding ways to get by, the Cairns woman is now celebrating a win. And here is Amanda Cranston with more.
1: Mangroves, bush camps, a mate's spare couch. For years, Cairns woman Colleen Bray has called these places home. And it wasn't easy.
2: There's no safety. You don't have a wall. You don't have a room to protect yourself. So regardless, you're there at a camp. Yeah, you're safe, but you're not safe. You always got to watch your back when you're on the streets. You always have to watch your back. Sometimes I wouldn't even sleep at night. I'd wait till the day and then I'd sleep during the day behind a bush or something so no one would see me because I was ashamed, you know? Especially when you're a girl, you got to watch yourself 24/7.
1: To keep herself safe, Colleen even tried disguising herself as a man. And she said it worked for a while.
2: Eventually, they work it out because it's a small place. We're all homeless, so we all start working out who is who.
1: Colleen says she could sense the judgment of other people every day.
2: When you're homeless, people look at you as a piece of shit, to be honest. People look at you differently. They really do. Like when I was on the streets, when I was staying in a bush camp, I learned to ignore people. I sort of started believing that I was nothing better than what I was, what people were saying about me, you know? You don't have anywhere to bath. You don't have anywhere to get clean clothes. You don't have clean clothes. You don't have the option of putting your clothes in a cupboard. We're all homeless. We're all stealing. We're all trying to survive, and that's the truth.
1: For Colleen, there was no such thing as regular meals.
2: You eat when you eat. That's mostly why people steal, because you can't hold food. You don't have coverage unless you've got a couple and that someone stays at the camp while the other person goes. If you're on your own, you eat when you eat. You sleep when you sleep. You go where you go. We'd probably just eat tin stuff, most likely. A tin of meat, spaghetti, baked beans, stuff like that.
1: But it was the other people sleeping rough that helped her get through.
2: Homeless people, we do tend to look after each other. And when you got the camps, not everybody stays in the camps, but when you got a camp, you sort of got everybody that's willing to chuck in and provide.
1: Finally, those days of sleeping rough and worrying about safety and food are behind Colleen and her daughter. She now has a home.
2: The first night I got my home, I cried, you know, I walked in and I was like so thankful. I was like, thank you, God, you know, thank you, thank you. I didn't care, I only just had the mattress, the fridge and the couch, you know. I was just, yep, this is mine, you know. And then I started imagining everything I could put in this house. And then I got my daughter back and, like, it's just, it's good, you know. We come home, we can walk in the door, we got the keys.
1: And it was her children and dreams of the future that kept Colleen going through the hardest moments of being homeless.
2: Like, I got two bigger kids, but they're good as gold. They're safe. Nobody not going to come and rescue us, sis. No one. No one not going to save me and no one's not going to save her. So I got to save me. So therefore, I can always save her regardless of anything. Now my aim is, I got my house, I got my stability. Now the aim is to save money up so that we're never without. I finally did it. My yard, I mow it all the time. I don't know why. I'm so happy that I got a house. You know?
3: Well, it looks good.
2: I know. I know. I make sure of it.
0: That is Colleen Bray there, speaking with Amanda Cranston about her life, which was and did involve a lot of couch surfing and a very different situation now there in Cairns. That story from the ABC Story Stream. If you're listening on the Listen app, you can find more stories of bite-sized pieces just like that. And it might be how you're listening to ABC Sunshine Coast this morning. Very good morning to you. It is Friday morning, the 18th of September, a partly cloudy day today. Top of 23 degrees with a very nice weekend coming, and Brad along very soon with his first clues for what he's holding on a Friday. I think he's particularly excited about this one, and we'll also draw the weekly winner just after the news. So if your name's in the draw, we could be sending something out to you, and we'll find out what else is happening on this Friday morning with Brekkie Bander. It's all ahead before 6.
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0: ABC News. Good morning, I'm Maria Hatzakis. Queensland's tourism industry has criticised the federal government's plan to clamp down on backpackers in a major overhaul of the migration system. Working holiday visa holders face a mandatory new ballot system to extend their visit, while a compliance blitz will target overstayers. The policy aims to drive annual arrivals down to 225,000 within 2 years. The Queensland Tourism Industry Council's Natasha Wheeler says it's a blow for local businesses.
1: These people are people that spend their money. They disperse, they stay in hotels and backpacker accommodations, they work in our jobs, they go on our tours, they prop up and frequent our bars and our restaurants. They're good people to have circling throughout our state.
0: Queensland Parliament has passed legislation to increase fines for drug drivers. Sarah Richards has details.
2: From December, offenders driving with a relevant drug in their saliva will face a maximum fine of almost $5,000 and lose their licence for a minimum of 2 months. Penalties for drink and drug driving offences will also increase. Transport Minister Brent Mickleberg has told the House he makes no apology for taking a strong stance.
3: Noting that THC is the leading drug found, this bill puts Queenslanders' safety on our roads as its highest priority.
2: In a submission on the bill, the Alcohol and Drug Foundation said the changes would negatively impact people with legal medicinal cannabis prescriptions.
0: Police are searching for multiple suspects accused of an armed robbery north of Brisbane. Officers allege three men entered a business on Morayfield Road in Caboolture about 7 o'clock last night, armed with a gun. They allegedly stole cash and drove away. No one's been hurt. Investigations are underway. Overseas, the President of the European Parliament has suggested Australia and New Zealand could follow Canada in becoming associate members of the European Union. Nick Parmeter has the story.
4: This week, the EU has signalled its desire to make Canada its first ever associate member amidst turbulent relations with the US and President Donald Trump. An associate membership status does not yet exist, but could mean closer regulatory alignment, access to parts of the single market, and participation in some EU programs. European Parliament President Roberta Metsola has told the outlet Europe Today, Australia and New Zealand are other examples of relationships the bloc wants to deepen. She says in such times of uncertainty, having friends matters. DFAT has been contacted by the ABC for comment.
0: A Republican congresswoman has used a campaign advertisement to criticise US President Donald Trump's immigration policies. Kaysen Ho reports from Washington.
5: In a rare rebuke from inside the Republican Party, Florida Congresswoman Maria Elvira Salazar says Donald Trump's immigration enforcement efforts have gone too far. Ms. Salazar has been an ally of the president, but in a campaign advertisement less than 2 months before the US midterm elections, she's warned Donald Trump the Hispanic voters who helped put him in the White House in 2024 now feel betrayed. It marks the latest instance of Republicans appearing to distance themselves from Donald Trump, whose approval rating has sat near historic lows. Kaysen Ho, ABC News, Washington.
0: The federal government is considering banning smart glasses as part of its suite of changes to boost online safety. Labor sought advice on whether the glasses, which covertly film people, should be banned in Commonwealth buildings. The Finance Minister, Katie Gallagher, says the glasses raise legitimate privacy and security concerns. In tennis, Australian Adam Walton says the team's looking to make the most of its home court advantage in this weekend's Davis Cup tie against Poland in Brisbane. The winning nation will move into next year's World Cup qualifiers. Queenslander Adam Walton's in contention to play his first David Cup match on a familiar court.
6: I really like Pat Rafter Arena. I was able to win a challenger there last year. I'm quite comfortable on that court, and I think all of us Australians are comfortable on that court, so I can't wait to, this weekend for us to go out and show what we've got.
0: Queensland's weather, isolated showers in eastern districts and the western Gulf Country, mostly sunny elsewhere. In the southeast, a mostly sunny day as well. Brisbane and Logan 25, Ipswich 27, the Gold Coast 24, Sunshine Coast and Toowoomba 23. 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
1: This is Tim Wongsee.
2: Good morning to you. You know, I think that in some ways this particular photo that John from Rosemount sent through about 10 minutes ago is worth framing. It's of the morning sky in the first light. However, it's a contrast between the morning light and the sun rising on one half of the sky, and then on the other half you can still see the stars at night. Morning stars. It's a beautiful thing. What a lovely place we live.
3: Yeah, it is. Sunrises are awesome. Like, everyone is different. It's part of the beauty of the whole thing.
2: Mixed in with morning birds and the fresh air. Yeah, it's very, very nice. It's going to be a lovely day today too. Cloudy, 22 degrees, and then a sunny Saturday and Sunday. That other voice is Alex Easton, producer of this program. Alexander,
3: so
2: good morning.
3: It is. Why, Timothy, thank you. If we're going to go full titles.
2: So the Friday morning here, we're going to be giving something away.
3: Yes, it's time to draw the winner. So we've actually got four contenders because on Monday, Craig from Alex managed to guess the quiz. And then yesterday, Craig from Alex also got it. Tuesday, Darren from Biwa is in the running. Wednesday, Justin from Budrum. And this morning, Marcus from Coolum has picked the various of the quizzes. Because we've got a bit of a variety this week. Is that all right? Whoop. Runaway, there you go. We've got eight. We'll halve that four. So that's Craig from Alex. There we go. There you go. Getting yourself in twice, stacking the odds in your favour. It works.
2: And your numbers are 8 and the supplementaries 2, 3, and 5.
3: Well, it is kind of a bingo ball, I guess. It's a plastic wheel thing.
2: They still do that on TV, don't they? For the like the Powerball draw, they have a spot on the TV in the commercial breaks when they. You remember that when they drew the numbers and the.
3: I'm sure they do. Yeah. I can't remember the last time I actually saw it, but I'm sure they. I don't know if they do it. Because if they did it for all of them now, because this is a Saturday one, but now they've got one on Tuesday and they've got the Thursday one, and then they've got like little sub ones on other days as well. Like, it'd be almost like sort of nightly news followed by random winner of ridiculous odds.
2: I'm sure there are ways with tech and apps that they do it these days, but it'd be different.
3: I'm sure.
2: I wouldn't know. Good stuff.
3: Speaking of though,
2: the Beach Boys.

0: The Beach Boys, wouldn't it be nice on ABC Sunshine Coast? Good to hear from you, Craig. Well done on winning the prize, and we'll send something to you from the prize cupboard. John is sending back a text just about taking photos of the night sky, particularly on your phone. He says, looking towards the hinterland, you can actually see the Milky Way. The phone seems to capture it, or the phone seems to capture it if you can hold your arm steady, and you can still take these photos even with a... I still think these phones should come with a hard case. Sorry, just reading that text. But basically, John says even, and he's right, the phone cameras can take extraordinary photos of the night sky. And some even have these settings in them which can make it so they take in all the light. So you're left with this stunning capture of the night sky that's really worth just framing in the lounge room or taking straight to the pool room. One of those. Thank you, John. 0487 993 222. Let's take a look at the traffic. Morning, Brad.
1: Yep, very good morning, Tim. At the moment, very light traffic on the Bruce Highway. Good early start if you're heading into Brisbane around North Lakes, Mango Hill, Deception Bay. All very light traffic through there, and a good run on the Bruce Highway. In fact, right through to Sunshine Coast and right through to Gympie this morning as well. Light conditions on Calandro, Sunshine Motorway, Mountain Creek to Sippy Downs, Nickel Way, and also very light traffic overall around the northern beaches. A good early start around the Denali Bridge, just a little bit under speed around the Roebuck zones, and also a good early run through Nambour, Woombye and Forest Glen, Nambour Connection Road, National Park Road, Blah Blah Road, all looking excellent this morning. I'm back from 8:10, more details at 6:30 on the ABC Sunshine Coast.
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0: You're excited about this one, Brad?
1: I'm very excited. Can't wait to see how it goes this morning. Really interesting.
0: Yeah, why do you say that?
1: Well, I can say, I mean, the first clue's coming up, but historical. I love history.
0: You do love history.
1: Just those quirky facts, where it all began, all that sort of stuff, so... Very interesting one this morning.
0: So yeah. last week you had the idea when you were sick, you were in bed, maybe killing time, and your mind was wondering. That's how you came up with the armadillo, the animal which it was last week. How did this week's one come to you? In the shower or what, driving?
1: It was a bit of a late bloomer, this one, actually. It didn't come to me to sort of yesterday. And, I thought, no, I think it's time we do this one and whether we all know about it.
0: All right, let's hear it. The first clue then.
1: So the first clue is this historical piece of infrastructure was built in the late 1800s by a ship's carpenter and owned by Scottish immigrants. So tough clue to start off with. Very generic. This historical piece of infrastructure was built in the late 1800s by a ship's carpenter and owned by Scottish immigrants.
0: Is this one particular... name of the piece of infrastructure you're talking about, or will you take the name for the item itself, if you know what I mean? Or is it a specific landmark and name you're looking at, one particular place?
1: Yeah, it's the name of the particular place.
0: Okay, you need the place...
1: The name of the infrastructure.
0: You want the place name?
1: Yeah, the place name, yeah. The actual
0: name pertaining to this particular structure?
1: Yes.
0: All right, very specific today.
1: Yeah, very specific. Yep.
0: All right. All right, we'll get thinking. Thanks, Brad.
1: All right. Thank you.
0: What do you think it is? Text for now, 0487993222. This historical piece of infrastructure was built in the late 1800s by a ship's carpenter and owned by Scottish immigrants.
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0: It is 6:15. Let's find out what else is happening today with Brekkie Banter with Alex Easton. We heard about this just briefly in the 5:30 news, but Alex, first up, the federal government is weighing in on smart glasses.
5: Or as everyone else likes to call them, creep glasses.
0: Creep glasses. I've seen a lot of that reporting. It's gone from smart glasses to creep glasses.
5: I haven't seen too much of the reporting on that. I've seen a lot of people just calling it that, and gee, it fits, doesn't it? Is it one of the people who texted in yesterday going, yeah, there's definitely going to be people buying those things who shouldn't be buying them. So a lot of people have been talking about this. We were talking about it a fair bit yesterday about, like, just... why would you get them? Like, how many legitimate uses are there? There were a couple. The person who said someone out fishing on their boat might want to have them so they can record their catch. So using them in place of a GoPro, I guess.
0: driving, maybe, if you want to capture people being peanuts on the roads.
5: Yeah, but then also, does that count as a distraction? Like, if you're sitting there moving your head around specifically to capture stuff instead of just watching the road, then maybe you end up getting pinged by the cops for that, or you end up in a crash yourself. So,
0: So what's the government doing here?
5: So we're not the only ones worried about this. The federal government is now considering banning them entirely from Commonwealth buildings. So governments owned and run by the federal government. The finance minister, Katie Gallagher, has asked the Australian Public Service Commission for advice on the use of smart glasses across Commonwealth workplaces, including whether the technology should just be prohibited in workplaces and what exemptions might be appropriate. She's said the Australian Public Service should always set the standard as a model employer, so you don't want people creeping on each other in the workplace with smart glasses. That is so gross. Really? Does that happen in... you'd hope not.
0: makes it feel a bit sick, doesn't it?
5: I know.
0: It's like I'm just typing out an email here, but I'm also looking at you and it's gross.
5: Yeah, we talk about the idea of people wearing them and being creepy at beaches or swimming pools or stuff like that. But imagine, like, in your workplace, that's just wild. Apparently, the government's also, they've already done this. They've asked the Privacy Commissioner to have a look at smart glasses amidst concern, because this has been building for a little while. It does sort of raise that question, like, can they just be banned altogether? And like because ultimately, they're just cameras. There's not rules on how a camera has to look. But this is the thing, like with a mobile phone, if you're taking a photo with your mobile phone, everyone can see what you're doing. Like, it's not...
0: Yeah. So if the government wants to ban them in Commonwealth buildings, we were saying, what is that? What are some examples of those? So MP's offices would be an obvious
5: MP's
0: one.
5: MP's offices, like Centrelink, tax offices, like any sort of public service place. Maybe the ABC would be considered in that.
0: I think the tough thing would be to try and convince the private sector to put in policies too, because the government can't force them to, unless they stop imports. Right? That's what the federal government, if they wanted to stop them coming into the country at the border, they could do that. But once they're in the country, that becomes a bit trickier, doesn't it?
5: But then if you're stopping in imports, you're also going to ban the manufacture of them. I suppose it depends how badly do people want them.
0: Yeah.
5: I mean, you think about the virtual reality goggles and how, like, they've been around since the 1990s and they've never really seemed to take off.
0: Yeah, that's true.
5: And when the Google glasses came out, which they had like an augmented reality angle to that as well, they also didn't take off. So, I mean, was anyone ever really interested in buying the creep glasses in the first place?
0: Let's see where it goes. That's the latest with that. Today, the federal government wants to ban them in some Commonwealth building, so we'll see where it leads. But also coming back to the Sunshine Coast, Alex, a scandal revealed in Gympie. Goodness gracious, great
5: balls of fire. Yeah, so while we've been arguing over smart glasses and AI and immigration, something very deeply unsettling has been revealed in Gympie. The old Gympie Fire Station is up for sale. If you've spent any time driving around in Gympie at all, you'd have seen it. It's like this gorgeous old red brick Art Deco building on Bly Street. It's got like a 4 or 5 storey fire spotting tower on one of its corners. Like, it's a really nice looking building. It's been around for ages. It was built in 1939, so almost 100 years ago, opened 1940. It's got all of the things. It's got a commercial-grade kitchen. It's got training rooms. It's got lots of accommodation areas, which you'd expect from an old fire station with a pretty central role. But the thing it doesn't have, which I just find shocking, is a pole. Like, you know, even though it's got like a huge tower, there's no firefighter pole for fireys to slide down when they're called to emergency, like Batman or like, you know, a firefighter into a fire.
0: Yeah, it's a thing you remember from open days, don't you? Going as a kid is going down the fireman's pole.
5: It's the great dream of like every kid who wants to be a firefighter. Half the reason is because they get to go down the pole.
0: Mm.
5: It's an appalling revelation, and it makes me feel really sad for like generations of firefighters at Gympie who, faced with an emergency, have no choice but to tromp quickly but safely down regular boring sets of stairs.
0: I wonder if the fireman's pole was in a certain era when fire stations were built, and whether this one was included in that when it was built, you know.
5: I do wonder that. Or maybe it's just an American thing. Or maybe it wasn't a thing at all. Maybe it was like some film director or TV show director or something thought they'd put it in because it looked cool.
0: If you're a firefighter, professional or volunteer, can you tell us about that? Is it something in movies where it looks glamorous, but in reality you don't find them in many fire stations these days? 0487 993 222.
5: How many other workplaces could be improved with the inclusion of a pole to get down to the lower level
0: and improve workplace culture? You know, you can swing down a pole and get back to work.
5: That sounds like fun. We should put one here.
0: Absolutely. put that on the budget. There you go, Gimpy. So listed starting price, $775,000.
5: Which also, I do wonder if you could live in that, because that's, like, in terms of house prices in the greater Sunshine Coast area, for the size of that building, that looks pretty good.
0: Alex is here for Brekkie Banter. Now, finally, this has been a story which has really blown up the whole week. A bit political, but music involved in it too, with Ed Sheeran's tour.
5: Yeah, so we were talking about this a couple of days ago. This is the rapper Macklemore was forced off the support act roster for Ed Sheeran's tour in the US after he made this declaration at one of his gigs.
3: To stand up here on stages and stadiums across America and say two words that are very near and dear to my heart: free Palestine.
5: And that was controversial enough for the owner of the stadiums they were touring through, or at least some of the owners, to basically demand that he not be allowed to play there. So Sheeran wasn't involved in dropping Macklemore from the tour. He was actually quite cross about the whole thing and was sort of pushing back against it. But the venue owners insisted, and so that happened. And since then, it's just blown up further. There were three other artists that Sheeran had playing support gigs for him through the tour. They've all quit in solidarity with Macklemore. One of those was Billie Eilish's brother, Phineas, who went out with a declaration saying, quote, "Artists must not be silenced when they speak up for the oppressed," which goes back to what we were talking about the other day about the history of rock artists sort of speaking out on social justice issues. The escalation has continued. The venue owner who forced Macklemore out in the first place is a bloke named Robert Kraft. He'd accused Macklemore of having, quote, a history of anti-Semitic rhetoric and imagery, and complaining about material shared on stage by Macklemore, although he wouldn't say what that material was. So Macklemore responded to that by declaring he was going to donate his entire earnings from the Sheeran tour, which was works out to be around US $1 million, to a group of organisations supporting Palestinian people, and challenged Kraft to match it. Then Sheeran's gone in as well and put in $2 million of his own for the same thing, and called on Kraft to match that as well. So the funny thing is, though, because this isn't all just blowing up in the Ed Sheeran tour, it's also blowing up with the venue owners who forced Macklemore out in the first place. So Robert Kraft is the one who's actually revealed all of that about the donations and the calls to match it, although Macklemore did put out a statement on that as well. But he's the one who revealed that Sheeran had sort of levelled the whole thing up. He said that basically, before Macklemore challenged me to match his donation, Ed called me and asked me to commit $2 million to match his donation to aid the region. Kraft has been talking a lot about how committed he is to human rights and how he's spent decades trying to help Palestinian people and build bridges and all of that kind of thing. But it's still this whole drama has just been marked by fire, basically.
0: And the tour continues, though, people pulling out?
5: Look, it continues. Apparently tickets are still available in the US.
0: Wow.
5: Which it makes you wonder, how many more tickets have they sold as a result of that?
0: That's a good point too.
5: You know,
0: given how worldwide it's gone, even how much people are talking about it, they'd say maybe fans in solidarity with Ed want to buy a ticket to see a show, keep it going.
5: Yeah,
0: still give him encouragement, perhaps.
5: Maybe
0: that continues. Big story this week. Here's Fleetwood Mac.

0: Isn't that a beautiful song? I love that. Makes you think of all the travel that you have done, maybe you want to do, maybe you do want to see the Seven Wonders, maybe you've seen them already in your lifetime, and you've got all of those memories, backed with the iconic synth of Fleetwood Mac and Stevie Nicks, and oh, the whole thing's overwhelming, love that. Seven Wonders on ABC Sunshine Coast, a few minutes away from six. Now, Brad from Northam, he says, Macklemore's full speech says a lot more and doesn't single out Israel. It's well worth the listen. So thank you for that comment, Brad, on 0487 993 222. Still ahead after 6 o'clock at Rural News this morning at 6:15. More reaction from the Home Affairs Minister Tony Burke yesterday, outlining Labor's planned changes to the immigration system. One of them pertains to a ballot system that would be introduced to limit the number of backpackers who are able to stay in Australia beyond 1 year. So there's three different working holiday visa classes at the moment for years 1, 2, and 3. They're going to introduce a ballot system for years 2 and 3, and the numbers are also going to be reduced for each of those ballots respectively. But very reliant, the agriculture sector, hospitality, tourism, for us here on the Sunshine Coast, for example, on this working holiday visa system. So more reaction from the ag sector at 6:15 this morning for Rural News. And also some of your first guesses coming through for what's Brad holding. This historical piece of infrastructure was built in the late 1800s by a ship's carpenter and owned by Scottish immigrants. If you think you know what that might be, he'll be back at 6:30 for your guesses. Time for the news now.
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0: ABC News. Good morning, I'm Maria Hatzakis. Australia's domestic spy chief has warned about Chinese efforts to hack critical infrastructure in Australia. Mike Burgess has told a podcast with broadcaster Neil Mitchell that countries are hacking electricity and telecommunications networks to switch them off during a time of conflict. When pressed on which country in particular, he pointed to China.
1: China are preparing for this. But again, they're not going to do it any time soon.
2: There'll be other countries as well.
1: China's the principal concern for Australia.
0: Queensland's tourism industry says it's disappointed the federal government's targeting backpackers as part of its immigration overhaul to reduce net overseas arrivals. Working holiday visa

0: Holders face a mandatory new ballot system to extend their visit, while the compliance blitz will target overstayers. The policy aims to drive annual arrivals down to 225,000 within 2 years. The Queensland Tourism Industry Council's Natasha Wheeler says it removes an incentive for backpackers to do regional work stints.
1: We know that from past working holiday makers, our backpackers that are travelling, they fall in love with our regional communities. But the reason they went there in the first place for many of these communities is often because they had to secure that second year visa.
0: A senior European Union official has suggested Australia and New Zealand could follow Canada in becoming associate members of the bloc. Nick Parmeter has details.
2: This week, senior EU figures expressed their desire to see Canada become an associate member, with Prime Minister Mark Carney returning the sentiment in a speech to the European Parliament in Strasbourg. Overnight, European Parliament President Roberta Metsola has told the outlet Europe Today that Australia and New Zealand are other examples of relationships the bloc wants to deepen. It's not clear what being an associate member of the EU might entail, and it's anticipated Canada faces several hurdles towards becoming one. It comes as middle powers, like Canada, face major tensions with traditional ally the United States.
0: A bill to crack down on dangerous driving has passed Queensland Parliament. From December, drug driving offenders will face a maximum fine of almost $5,000 and could lose their licence for a minimum of 2 months. The Transport Minister, Brent Mickleberg, has told State Parliament the changes aim to boost road safety.
3: When you drink or drug drive, you don't just risk your own lives, you are risking the lives of all road users, and you should pay the consequences.
0: A war of words between Princess Diana's brother and Buckingham Palace has escalated as new passages from Earl Spencer's upcoming memoir emerge. Cyan Valance reports from London.
4: Buckingham Palace is in damage control as sections of Charles Spencer's tell-all memoir drip out day by day in the Daily Mail ahead of its full release next Tuesday. In the latest release, Earl Spencer has claimed King Charles sounded giddily elated, like a lottery winner, when he phoned to discuss Princess Diana's death. It's the latest shot in a war of words between the Earl and the Palace, which responded to his first revelation with a statement saying grief can cloud reason and colour memory. The Palace has not responded to the latest claims.
0: In tennis, Australian Adam Walton says the team spirit under captain Leighton Hewitt will be a key factor in this weekend's Davis Cup tie against Poland in Brisbane. The winning team will progress to next year's World Cup qualifiers. Walton has been selected in the Australian team for the first time, and he says it's a tight-knit group.
5: All the guys in the team are quite close, and so I do feel that that trust that we have in each other is high, and it makes you a little bit more relaxed in this competitive environment that whoever is playing out there, the other four guys will be barracking for that person.
0: The weather for Queensland: isolated showers in eastern districts and the western Gulf Country, a mostly sunny day elsewhere, possible morning fog between Moranbah and Charters Towers, possible morning frost on the Granite Belt, Cairns, Townsville and Rockhampton 27, Mackay and Bundaberg 25, Mount Isa 32. In the southeast, mostly sunny Brisbane and Logan 25, Ipswich 27, the Gold Coast 24 degrees, the Sunshine Coast and Toowoomba 23. Looking ahead for the southeast, sunny tomorrow, Sunday and Monday, with daytime temperatures reaching the low 30s. 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
6: Good morning, welcome to AM. I'm Rachel Mealy, coming to you from the lands of the Turrbal and Yuggera people in Brisbane. Plans to detain and deport visa overstayers and cut backpacker and student visa numbers are among the key pillars of Labor's newly unveiled plan to reduce net migration. Immigration Minister Tony Burke says he wanted more powers to control temporary visas and blames the coalition for a breakdown in talks over legislation. Here's political reporter Sarah Temevska.
7: Setting a hard target to reduce net migration to 225,000 people by 2028, Immigration Minister Tony Burke has given a guarantee his goal will be met.
8: On current projections, the answer is yes.
7: To crack down on so-called visa hopping, a no further stay clause will be attached to all visitors.

0: visas. Those who overstay will be detained and deported, with plans to employ 100 new compliance officers. Tony Burke has rejected claims by rights groups they'd be akin to US ICE agents.
1: It's a modest program that we always had and we stopped doing in 2015. And basically that means overstayers at the moment have just had an attitude, some of them, of, well, what are you going to do?
0: Former Deputy Secretary of the Immigration Department, Abul Rizvi, presided over migrant removals in the past.
2: Immigration compliance officers were firstly very, very heavily trained. Secondly, they wore white shirts, ties and a name badge. I'm hopeful these extra staff will not be border force. We don't want people with black uniforms and guns going around looking scary.
0: To limit arrivals, Labor will also restrict backpacker visas through a ballot system for those staying beyond 1 year and bar international students from bringing their families to Australia except PhD candidates. Professor Alan Gamlin from ANU's Migration Hub says the changes will help government better control temporary migration.
3: He announced some quite surgical measures to address the excessive deregulation of temporary migration and to enable the government to have a bit more control over the temporary migration system.
0: The government had wanted more powers in the form of legislation to block spurious asylum claims, but talks with the coalition broke down last week. Shadow Immigration Minister John O'Dunham says the door remains open, but opposition leader Angus Taylor is less optimistic.
4: It's very hard to work with a government if their objective are different from yours. The numbers are way too high.
0: Is there a sense you don't want to help the government fix a problem, in your view, it created?
4: Look, we will do whatever is right for the country. But if a government isn't willing or able to fix the problem, it's very hard to work with them. And that's the situation we have right now.
0: Greens leader Larissa Waters says the government is going down a right-wing rabbit hole.
5: This desire for multi-partisan punching down on people is not actually going to make anyone's rent any cheaper. It's not going to make the groceries any cheaper. It's just scapegoating migrants.
0: The latest data from the Bureau of Statistics shows net overseas migration fell to 292,000 people over the year to March.
6: Political reporter Sarah Temevska. More than 900 wheelchairs for injured children in Gaza, donated by two Australian charities, are stuck in Jordan, with Israeli authorities refusing to let them into the war-ravaged strip. The organisation trying to arrange access to Gaza says it's incredibly disappointing, given the severe need for mobility aids, particularly for children. Middle East correspondent Matthew Doran reports.
7: Just off a busy highway on the outskirts of the Jordanian capital, Amman, rests a tightly packed shipping container, its contents still far from the intended destination.
8: We're now feeling great pain when we see these donations.
7: Dr. Abdallah Al-Balawi is from the Palestinian Australian New Zealand Medical Association, or PANSMA, which has tried to coordinate the shipments.
8: We want to deliver a message to the world. What is the impediment of entrance of these wheelchairs into Gaza and reaching the children?
7: There are 350 wheelchairs in this shipping container, which arrived in Jordan in October last year from West Australian charity Wheelchairs for Kids. They followed two shipments, a total of 570 wheelchairs, from New South Wales's Kids on Wheels Alliance, which made it to Jordan in February 2025. Dr. Al-Balawi says they've been held by the Jordan Hashemite charity organisation ever since.
8: The existence of these wheelchairs here is the result of refusal.
7: The Jordanians submitted paperwork for the New South Wales donations to be part of a humanitarian convoy to Gaza in late February 2025. Israeli officials rejected that, saying medical equipment wouldn't be part of that shipment. Since then, the application has remained pending, with no update for the Jordanians on whether the wheelchairs will move, and making it a futile exercise to make another application for the WA donations. One informed source has told the ABC the Israeli authorities see the wheelchairs as dual use, civilian equipment which could be broken down and used in weaponry.
9: We weren't terribly pleased that they're still in a factory or in a warehouse in Jordan.
7: Brother Ollie Pickett is the co-founder of Wheelchairs for Kids WA.
9: So the sooner they come out of there and get to the kids, the better, and the little kids can get a much better life.
7: The Perth factory where they're built turns out 120 wheelchairs a week

0: complete with handmade rugs and toys for the children using them. Brother Pickett, who was the 2025 Senior Australian of the Year, says they're built to cover rough terrain and last for years.
1: So as the children grow, the chair grows with them. So from the age of 4 or 5 to about the age of 16, they can fit into this chair.
0: The Israel Defence Forces Agency, which handles aid coordination in Gaza, COGAT, refused to answer the ABC's specific questions about the Australian donations, instead commenting in general terms about the amount of medical equipment it has led into Gaza and insisting thousands of wheelchairs are among them. Australia's Minister for International Development, Anne Ali, says the Australian government has been pressing Israel to allow the unhindered flow of aid into Gaza, and that should include wheelchairs donated by Australian organisations. This is Matthew Doran in Amman, reporting for AM.
2: The US government's launched a fresh search for the remains of soldiers killed in a plane crash off Australia's north coast more than 80 years ago. The underwater grave is among the 11,000 plane and shipwrecks in Australian waters, only a quarter of which have been located. Aaron Park reports.
3: Here we go.
4: Throw this thing over.
5: It's a sunny day on the ocean off Broome as retired military pilot Jim Miles prepares to launch a side scanner off the back of his boat.
3: See you later, little fella. Hopefully you find an aeroplane.
6: And the catamaran is my dream to sail around the world, and also it's a great platform for looking for wrecks. And this is a wreck I've been searching for well over 15 years now.
5: What is this crashed aircraft that you've been searching for?
6: Well, it's a big American B-24A Liberator, which is, at the time, was one of the biggest aircraft on Earth.
5: The plane was shot down by Japanese fighter planes in March 1942, just 7 minutes after takeoff, killing around 20 US servicemen. Only one survived, a soldier from Oklahoma who swam 33 hours to shore and staggered into the Broome airbase naked, sunburnt and close to collapse. His account, along with photos and flight records from that day, has narrowed down the search zone for the archaeologists, historians and volunteers like Jim Miles who have been working for decades to find the sunken aircraft.
6: If we do find it, well, it's the holy grail, and you can't describe, it's a bit like a drug. It's like once you find your first wreck, it's just their spiritual moments, especially if they're undiscovered.
5: Last month, his data was utilised as a separate and more official search got underway, with a US military agency contracting Sydney-based maritime archaeologist Jane Mitchell to undertake a two-week expedition.
7: They have a general philosophy that, you know, nobody gets left behind from any US service personnel that have gone to war and missing in action, so there's always searches going on. So we were tasked with going out to having another look for it.
5: Weather and tides held up searching for days at a time, but the crew were able to cover around 15 square kilometres of seabed.
7: We didn't find it this time, but at least we know now where it's not. So no result is still a result, I guess.
5: US authorities have told the ABC they'll continue funding search efforts for as long as it takes to find what remains of those killed, collaborating with the WA Maritime Museum and volunteers to continue narrowing down the location.
4: Let's go left another 3 degrees.
5: Jim Miles, aboard his catamaran in the waters off Broome, is happy to dedicate his time and resources to trying to solve the mystery. For him and other volunteer wreck hunters, the search for the missing Liberator is more than just a hobby.
6: Oh, I love it. And I mean, most of these searches I do result in nothing. I don't find them. But there is definitely family descendants right now waiting to learn of the final resting place of their families. So that's the main reason.
2: Search volunteer Jim Miles ending that report by Aaron Park. And that's early AM for today. I'm Rachel Mealy. It's 6:15.
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10: Good morning to you. Welcome to Friday. The weather is certainly going to turn it on for today. Just a few clouds around, but a pretty nice day. 22 degrees, lovely temperatures, 9 degrees right now in Gympie. That's lovely, isn't it? 9 degrees. Woodford, Maroochydore, Caloundra, Nambour, 14. 13 in Tincan Bay, 14 for Mullaney, 15 in Noosa, and a cracking weekend ahead. 28 for tomorrow and about 26 for Sunday. Sunny both days. Yesterday, we were talking about, well, I was going to say smart glasses, the one with cameras in them. Some people refer to them as creep glasses. and about whether the councils are going to ban them. Now, this morning, the federal government says they're considering banning them, these smart glasses, from Commonwealth buildings. So these are the glasses with tiny cameras in them, and you can record people just by looking around, and sometimes people don't know that you're doing that. The finance minister says she's asked the Australian Public Service Commission for advice on this. She also goes on to say that the Australian Public Service should set the standard as a, quote, model employer. So we're talking about maybe MPs' offices, places like Centrelink, maybe even this workplace here at the ABC would fall under a category of a public service building or a Commonwealth building. So maybe if you work in the public service or one of these buildings the government's talking about, would you be happy to lead by example and be a model employer for the banning of these smart glasses? Phil from Pomona says that, basically says there are cameras in workplaces like CCTV cameras, security cameras as well. Doesn't like them that are around. Just raises that point. 1300 903 222 if you'd like to join this conversation. Thank you for that, Phil.
11: 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On ABC Sunshine Coast, this is The Rural Report. 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
10: Look, that is the other thing too. Apart from if you work in the public service or not, even the private sector, if your boss or your manager said this is a workplace policy to not have them in the workplace, would you be happy with that too? So that's part of this conversation also. Rural news now, and the federal government is going to clamp down on backpackers and the families of international students in a major overhaul to Australia's migration system. The Home Affairs Minister Tony Burke unveiled Labor's long-awaited shake-up in a speech at the National Press Club yesterday as Labor tries to cut net overseas migration. A ballot will be introduced for working holiday visa holders who want to stay in Australia for longer than a year, while the government is also restricting secondary applicants for most student visas. The government is also promising to strengthen compliance measures to crack down on people who don't have a valid visa. Here is some of what Minister Burke had to say yesterday.
12: The first is Ministerial Direction 119. This is a ministerial direction which determines the priorities under which we process visas. What we'll be doing is updating that and adding to the priority list infill, construction, agriculture, fisheries, resources and teaching. Next, in terms of working holiday maker processing, there are some things that I announce further down with respect to working holiday makers that curtail some of those numbers. The fact that we are doing that allows us to restore the normal processing speed that we were previously at for primary applications for working holiday makers. When I say that, we're not restoring that pace across the whole of the working holiday maker system. We're doing it for those ones that have the regional requirement to be able to get years 2 and 3. There's not a regional requirement with respect to the United Kingdom, and we have a challenge with the rapid growth of that, but obviously it's part of a free trade agreement and something that we continue to talk to the United Kingdom about. So at the moment, we are still in the case where we will be processing at the speed we've been processing the last few months for UK working holiday maker applications.
10: All right, there's the Home Affairs Minister, Tony Burke, speaking yesterday. Now, the changes are also going to have a big impact on the agriculture sector. The National Farmers Federation President Hamish McIntyre says he and his team are seeking more detail from the government, and he's speaking here to ABC Rural's Michael Condon.
13: The announcement appears to restore normal processing for most of our backpackers or working holiday makers we require, but there's still a go slow on UK applicants, is our understanding, based around our free trade agreement with the UK. What we're sort of seeking is, you know, urgent clarity on whether the three-month processing timeframe applies to the existing backlog of applications we have there, the people we need in here right now to start helping us harvest and particularly plant horticultural crops, or does it only apply to new applications? So can they fast track the ones that are sitting there that are waiting, particularly, European backpackers that come to us each year to drive our combine harvesters and headers, etc. Michael, they're the ones we desperately need in now, harvesters. Started in central Queensland, the crop will ripen very quickly this year with this warm spring we're having, so we can't wait another 3 months if go slow is on existing application. So hopefully with the clarity we get this afternoon, it means that they can fast-track those applications that are sitting there.
14: But fast-track will still take time, though, won't it? I mean, and there's not a lot of time left.
13: No, there isn't. I mean, this is frustrating. We need them now, particularly in the dairy and horticultural industries also. So, yeah, we'll just expect and hope that the government does do whatever they can to help us here, because all it does is put at risk our crops that we've spent our money on, where all the growing costs are spent, and now we need to take these crops off when they're ready. And as you know, we only have short windows to plant and harvest, Michael. So having this, threat over the top of us is very frustrating, concerning for farmers that are involved in these commodities.
14: What about things like the skilled visa and things like that? Were there changes to that that are concerning? And also, you know, bringing family members for some of those visas, you know, the meat industry were concerned about that might impact on them. Any more clarity there?
13: No, there's not yet, no. Look, I'm in Western Queensland between Windora and Quilpie on one of our properties here at the moment, so I'm just not up to speed with it all yet, Michael, but our team's working on that. But my understanding is, though, that, no, there is still issues there, and that's frustrating because, I mean, happy employees, the ones that have their families with them, is the same as us, don't they? And if we want productivity and people working effectively, they need to have a happy home space, and that generally means your family with you, doesn't it? So we really do hope that common sense prevails here and allows that to happen.
14: Yeah, because, you know, there are tales of people going off the rails, you know, when they're left in Australia by themselves.
13: Yes, absolutely. And, you know, we all understand that. It's very important to have your family with you. And, you know, working holiday makers is a little different, isn't it? I mean, they come and go and they aren't the problem, as we explain all the time. I mean, they're not competing in the housing market. It's there's no migration problem in regional Australia. We've got plenty of room and space. We are looking for more families, and that's, again, where we do advocate strongly. We need families, you know, in that skilled and semi-skilled area, particularly to move into our communities with their children and become part of the communities and go to our schools and get involved in everything. I mean, it's just that's what drives a healthy community, which helps farming and, you know, adjacent to all these towns.
14: It's a little bit different to the narrative that One Nation is telling to the suburbs of Sydney and Melbourne, though.
13: It is, and this is where our needs are different. We don't have the congestion issues that they do in metropolitan Australia, so, you know, we do believe...
14: You need the people. You need you've got the jobs. You need the people.
13: Absolutely. We have.
10: The National Farmers Federation President Hamish McIntyre speaking to ABC Rural's Michael Condon about the immigration plan announced by the government yesterday. We'll have more on this before 7 this morning on Breakfast on ABC Sunshine Coast. Clear morning, sunny skies. We'll find out more about the weekend's weather and into next week. Is this going to last? Jenny Morris right now. Quite fitting, appropriate song.

0: Great song, Jenny Morris, Break in the Weather on ABC Sunshine Coast. Let's find out all about it with James Pescott at the Bureau of Meteorology. It's a sunny morning, James.
1: Yes, good morning, Tim. Yeah, it's a sunny morning. Just a possible shower this morning right near the beach. We may have seen the last of it now. We had a shower that clipped Noosa Heads about an hour ago. So, yeah, clearing up, mostly sunny this afternoon and clear by it this evening. Heading for a top of 23 on the Sunshine Coast and 25 at Gympie. And then as we move in tomorrow, those winds will swing around to the west and it'll be warm and sunny, heading for a top of 28 on the Sunshine Coast tomorrow and 32 at Gympie. And that sunshine will stay with us and that warmth really till mid-next week. The other thing of note is that strong wind warning has now been cancelled. Still 15 to 20 knots this morning on the coastal waters, but they should the wind should ease back to 10 to 15 knots during the afternoon.
0: Okay, even the wind warning's been cancelled. What did it do?
1: It obviously said the wrong thing to the wrong person. But those southerly winds are easing off. So, we're on a very clear easing trend. And, warm and sunny is really the main story as we go into the weekend for the start of the school holidays and into mid-next week.
0: Okay. Maybe blew off someone's hat and got unhappy. So that's a worthy cancellation. That's nice to hear, James. So until mid-next week, just quickly, when those arrive, are those light showers? Are we expecting anything heavy from that? If people want some rain after the weekend, that's going to be hot?
1: No, there's just a slight chance late on Tuesday and then maybe some scattered showers around Wednesday, but not expecting a lot of rainfall. Typically what we have been observing in that southeasterly flow, so more of those nuisance showers at 1 to 5 millimetres at best really on Wednesday at this stage, maybe on Thursday too, but not expecting any significant rainfall mid-next week.
0: Okay, sounds good. Thank you, James. James Pescott there at the Bureau of Meteorology with all your weather information on breakfast on ABC Sunshine Coast. 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Let's take you to local news now at 6:30.
2: Good morning, ABC News for the Sunshine Coast. I'm Madeline Grace. Two new bills tabled in Parliament in July have passed overnight, closing a drug driving loophole after a Gympie father of seven called on the Attorney General to update the legislation. Stephen Dennis's wife was killed and his son permanently injured by a driver who had been using methamphetamine in 2022. Because of a legal loophole, the driver was acquitted of the drug aspect of her charges in court. Mr. Dennis says he welcomes the change of law.
3: It's obviously bittersweet that this is something that has only

0: come about through a pretty severe family tragedy. And if other families don't have to go through this loophole creating a deterrent for other ICE users, it's definitely been worth the process.
1: Queensland Attorney General Deb Frecklington says the new legislation will close the previous drug driving loophole.
2: These people out there that choose to endanger our friends and families' lives should be held to account. And it's terrible to think that they can do this and through a loophole in the law get away with it. It's exactly what we've delivered through the Parliament last night.
1: The legislation will also increase fines for drug drivers. Sarah Richards has details.
3: From December, offenders driving with a relevant drug in their saliva will face a maximum fine of almost $5,000 and lose their licence for a minimum of 2 months. Penalties for drink and drug driving offences will also increase. Transport Minister Brent Mickleberg has told the House he makes no apology for taking a strong stance.
4: Noting that THC is the leading drug found, this bill puts Queenslanders' safety on our roads as its highest priority.
3: In a submission on the bill, the Alcohol and Drug Foundation said the changes would negatively impact people with legal medicinal cannabis prescriptions.
1: Two teens charged with fatally stabbing a Sunshine Coast soccer coach in 2025 will remain in custody ahead of a committal hearing later this year. Miranda Deakin reports.
5: Prosecutors allege the then 17-year-old and 15-year-old boys murdered Stravko Bilic during an alleged break-in at his Warana home in July last year. Yesterday, the boys sat in the dock at Maroochydore Children's Court as their lawyers applied to cross-examine a number of witnesses and have both their police interviews thrown out as evidence. One of the lawyers told the court it was an adult crime, adult time offence. Magistrate Callaghan told the court it was a serious matter, but it's important both youths get a fair trial. The committal hearing will be held in November with seven witnesses to be cross-examined.
1: University of the Sunshine Coast researchers are learning more about the way dolphins feed by harassing other marine life. A bottlenose dolphin was filmed using a technique seen in birds called kleptoparasitism, where it chases a school of fish to force them to regurgitate their food, then steals that food for itself. Marine ecology researcher Dr. Asia Haynes says the practice was observed by visitors at Lady Elliot Island.
6: Just goes to show how cool it is when people make these observations and they share them with researchers and we can actually verify them as these world-first discoveries if you observe something interesting and unique like this.
1: In sport, the Sunshine Coast Falcons are one win away from the Queensland Cup Grand Final. The first-placed Falcons will take on the third-placed Rockhampton Capras at a home preliminary final on Saturday at the Sunshine Coast Stadium. Head coach Brad Henderson says he hopes locals will support the team.
7: I can see how much isolation can impact poorly on people's health outcomes. Budrum has a higher than average older people population, so it's where they could just come across in wheelchairs and be able to access those beds really easily.
8: We didn't know what the year was going to be like, given losing Melbourne, but we recruited really well, brought some good young players into the club, and we've been building strongly with our core base of players. So, you know, in my head, we were sort of due to have a good year.
1: To the weather now. A partly cloudy day for the coast, heading for a top of 23 degrees, 21 in the hinterland and 25 in Gympie. At the moment, it's 12 at the airport, 15 at Noosa and 10 in Gympie. 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

Good morning, surfers and beachgoers. Sphinxy updating you with the latest in surf and beach conditions. Well, there's a few fun waves around the coast, but as always, with the southwesterly breeze, it's not too light. Still cleanest back towards those southern ends of open beaches and the shoulder breaks, running a bit smaller than the exposed open coast and cross shore and a tiny little lumpiness there from the yesterday's onshore winds. But overall, to get wet,

0: low tide conditions there with an incoming tide. High tide around 1 p.m. this afternoon. But your morning will see the best of it on that incoming tide ahead of those southeasterly winds kicking back in again today, which will add more onshore surf across the coast. Water temps at 21 degrees, nice and warm. Clear sunny day. If you're heading to the beaches, you pick at the spots through the morning, Mooloolabah, Noosa, Alexandra Headland. In the afternoon, stick to those sheltered corners, as mentioned, Noosa and Mooloolabah. And as always, swim safe between the red and yellow flags. Enjoy your day and the weekend in the waves. That is the latest from the beach. Thanks to Surfline on ABC Sunshine Coast.
1: Sounds like he's in a huff this morning, doesn't he, Sphinxy? Sounds like he's just gone for a run. I mean, that is total commitment, just punching out 10Ks and then doing the surf report for the ABC and then running to go catch some waves. Busy. Busy morning. Thank you, Sphinxy, as always, for your service to the National Broadcaster. Why wouldn't you be in a hurry this morning? It's beautiful conditions, so if you want to get down there and race and catch a few waves, go for a swim, it's a nice morning for it. That water temperature does sound more appealing, particularly now compared to even, say, 3 or 4 weeks ago. I was getting in, it was far too cold for me. Anyway, cloudy in 22, particularly warm tomorrow, up to 32 degrees for inland areas, and also sunny on Sunday too. More on the government's plan to change the migration system before 7 o'clock. The ultimate goal here is to try and bring down what's known as net overseas migration. That is the number of people entering Australia minus the number of people leaving. You hear the NOM figure, as it's known, mentioned quite a lot. What about the local experience on the Sunshine Coast, just in terms of the sentiment too? Not so much yesterday's announcement, but in the lead up to this, there's always a lot of emotion. It's very personal. Families are involved when we talk about migration and Australia's border policy. So more on that before the news. Perhaps you've even got an observation, maybe a part of the multicultural community here on the Sunshine Coast. Maybe you've come from overseas and have been talking to friends and family, or even just moving about the community, the sentiment around the immigration policy. Coming to a big head yesterday, but if you've got some observations to share, 0487 993 222, more on that. And then just after 7 today, can we build enough hotel rooms in time for the Olympic Games in 2032? There's some concern about whether there's enough rooms to house everyone and to make sure everyone's got a place to stay. We're already making some progress there in terms of luxury hotels, but can we build enough? There's more on that before after 7 o'clock. We'll talk about it. Let's check the traffic. Morning, Brad.
2: Yeah, very good morning, Tim. Really great conditions this morning on the Bruce Highway between Brisbane and Sunshine Coast. Very light conditions overall. Has been a little bit busy through Deegan on the Deegan deviation, getting onto Gateway Motorway at times. So a little bit of build-up around the mergers at times. A really good run, Sunshine Motorway, Mountain Creek to Sympi Downs, Pacific Paradise, right through to Perugian Springs. Generally a good run on Caland Road, Minyama, right through to Karramundi on Nicklin Way, and also a good run around the northern beaches generally as well. I did mention Sunshine Motorway, David Lowe Way, Emu Mountain Road, Yandina Coulomb Road looking great. No early build-ups through Twonton on Beckmans Road. Has been a little bit under speed at times around the Dunella Bridge, around the upgrade works. Good run on Maroochydore Road from the Bruce Highway right through to Maroochydore, Brisbane Road into Mooloolabah, light conditions, and a good run through Budrum on King Street and Main Street. No build-up on National Park Road, that's looking good as you make way through Nambour, approaching Bly Bly Road and Coronation Avenue, Curry Street, Nambour Connection Road, running smoothly right through to Woombye and again right through to Forest Glen. I'm back from ATN. I'll be back after 7:15 on ABC Sunshine Coast. I love the guess.
3: What's Brad holding?
1: All right, we need the actual place name today for what Brad's holding. It's a historical piece of infrastructure built in the late 1800s by a ship's carpenter and owned by Scottish immigrants, Brad.
2: That's exactly right. Yes, very historical, very interesting place too.
1: Have you been to this particular place before?
2: No, but after doing this, I really want to go. Yeah, I really want to go and explore it and explore the area as well. It's quite fascinating. So,
1: what made you think of it then?
2: Well, coming up with the next clue.
1: Hang on, just hold on that though, before you give that away. Why did it just

0: And to you, I think, is what you're trying to say, I think.
1: Localism. Localism.
0: Yeah, that makes sense. Okay, another Brad. Let's not get confused here. You're Brad the traffic guy. Brad from North Arm. Welcome, Brad.
2: Good morning.
0: What do you think it is?
2: How are yous?
1: Morning.
2: Brad.
0: What do you think it is, Brad?
2: I'm going to take a long, wild stab and guess it's Bankfoot House, the old Cobbon Coast Station down at Glasshouse.
1: Brad, great name and great answer. Well done. You got it.
2: Awesome.
1: We're gone off the first clue.
2: I am
1: astounded.
2: I've kind of followed a bit of that history. I drove past there one day and went, ooh, and then I jumped down a rabbit hole.
0: Oh, did you? It is an interesting
2: built
0: place.
2: In 1868.
0: Yep.
2: Scottish immigrants owned it, and they built it specifically as a Cobb & Co. kind of stop. And I think it's the earliest surviving building down there around Glasshouse.
1: Yeah.
2: Is that right, Brad?
1: The oldest surviving building in the Glasshouse Mountains. And very interesting, the owners, William and Mary Grigor, they arrived in Moreton Bay in 1855 on a sailing ship called William Miles. But Mary Grigor was a governess for Captain John Clements Wickham at the government residence for Moreton Bay Settlement and at Newstead House as well in Brisbane. So really interesting. Also the McConnell family. And William Grigor was actually did a lot of work around timber industries and yards, and teamed up with another Scotsman, James Lowop Mogul, and he also worked at Eagle Farm. But they did a lot of they had a lot of yards and that, and around the Pine River, Burpengary area in the early years, and they actually did a lot of timber access around the Moolah River as well. So really a lot of history there. And over time, around that area, around where the you mentioned the Cobbon Co there, they used to provide lunch accommodation as well for that stop. And also, water for the horses. But also there was bunny trees around there, and they had a reserve to keep the bunny trees there around that area as well, which is interesting. And that was a food for the indigenous people of the area as well. So much history there. It's just incredible.
0: It is amazing and great that you can still go and check it out. So in the Glasshouse area. Interesting history, Brad. Thank you for that. The old Bankfoot House, coach stop for Cobb & Co.
1: Incidentally as well, Tim, just quickly, that Brisbane to Gympie run was a really rugged road, like very rugged, and so that stop was really important, of course, for the Cobb & Co. And, amazing history. So I want to go check it out. Well done, Brad.
0: Well done, Brad, at North Arm for getting that, and a range of other people too. Chris in Bly Bly managed to get it too. So even with your first clue, got you, Brad. It's amazing how people do that. I'm not sure how they do it. Maybe AI, maybe their own brain, but somehow they do it.
1: Amazing. And the name comes from the Scottish town.
0: There you go. Well done, Brad. Thank you.
1: Thank you.
0: Bankfoot House, the answer to what's Brad holding. Anytime.

0: Yeah, it's a great sing-along there, isn't it? Savage Garden. And I Want You here on ABC Sunshine Coast, 13 minutes to 7 o'clock. A nice day ahead, cloudy. 22 degrees for today, particularly warm tomorrow, but also a sunny weekend coming. Still the big news this morning is reaction to the Home Affairs Minister Tony Burke speaking yesterday and unveiling Labor's plan for Australia's migration system. There is lots to it. Now, ultimately, the goal is to bring down that net overseas migration figure, that is the number of people entering Australia minus the number of people leaving. So the government wants to bring it down to 245,000 this year. Currently, that number is sitting around 292,000. There were some changes particularly announced around students and international students who would no longer be able to bring family members with them. There's also a no further stay condition applied to all visitor visas. So you can't visa hop, as it's known, and go on a bridging visa and prolong your stay in Australia. And also some changes around working holiday visas too, and a ballot system if you want to stay longer than a year in Australia. So there's lots to it. But as I said earlier, no matter what visa you're on or lots of numbers around it, these are people's lives, people's families. Can be a very emotional debate at times as well. How is all this going down with the local community here on the coast? Dr. Maureen Khan joins us. She's from Mountain Creek, and she's an emergency doctor on the Sunshine Coast. She moved to Australia from Fiji in 2009. She's the co-chair of the Culturally and Linguistically Diverse Committee for the Sunshine Coast Hospital and Health Service, as well as being a member of the Queensland Health Statewide Multicultural Advisory Committee and of Sunshine Coast Council's Multicultural Advisory Group. So a wealth of experience, and it's nice to have you on, Maureen. Good morning.
1: Thanks for having me, Tim. Good morning. Good morning, everyone.
0: Do you think the government has struck the right balance with these changes?
1: Look, when we talk about the government in Australia, I really want to emphasize that more than or beyond being a country or a nation, Australia is a home, you know? And I'm not simply speaking as a migrant. I'm speaking as an Australian citizen who is raising my family on the Sunshine Coast. I have grown myself, you know, from 2009 in Mount Isa, in real outback Australia. And so for many families like mine, and I'd say for many Australian families like mine, our parents and our extended families are not just numbers. You know, these visas are beyond numbers. And these are real Australian families that are trying to stay connected. So, yes, this is a very serious concern. And I think we can never put this on the scale of numbers and statistics and budgets. These are real lives we're talking about.
0: Well, let me ask you about that. What have you noticed in the community, just community sentiment around this issue recently, not just since the announcement, but in recent times when these changes were flagged by the government? There have also been other parties like One Nation who have been talking about their stance as well. So a very charged issue. What have you noticed in the community?
1: Yeah, definitely there's a significant amount of concern and stress because this will affect how families are able to literally function day to day. It is making people consider how much they can work, can they study, do they need to reduce their working hours? And it's beyond that, it is causing a lot of emotional and psychological stresses. The thing is that once a migrant becomes Australian, and these are all like, you know, working class, productive part of our community we're talking about, it doesn't mean that the family and support network that you leave behind suddenly stops mattering, you know. Things like raising children, working, being productive volunteers and contributing to our local communities. We cannot do this without the family support that, you know, many of the other Australian families naturally have around them to help them thrive.
0: Family is very, very important, as you say. So particularly with students, the minister was flagging this yesterday, how they won't have the ability to bring families with them. Now, those who are already here won't be affected, but tell me more about the conversations you have with people who might be separated from their families. They might be overseas. Meanwhile, they're here trying to make a life in Australia. What's their life like?
1: Yeah, it's It is at a very critical point. Some of these international students, particularly as we talk about them, and a few others who are, in the work industry, are seriously considering whether they can continue to call Australia home, which they have done. As we can see, this is a very, this day and age, it's a very global community. So we have felt that it is very normal to have your connections, families, siblings in any part of the world, and it should be a lot easier for your parents, particularly, to be able to come and support. And not only that, we have a culture that we bring where we are very connected to our communities that includes our aunts and uncles. And so to make it easy for our parents to travel back and forth, whether to support us, whether to go back to visit their siblings. So this is a real consideration that decision makers really need to bear in mind.
0: Let me ask you about a point you mentioned there, because you're very closely tied with the healthcare system, as I've mentioned. Are you referring there to people who might be working in the healthcare system now, but they might not have their families here? They're considering quitting, leaving Australia, because they can't have that close ties with them.
1: Yeah, 100%. And as you would know, on other notes of issues for our community, the healthcare system is really struggling with adequate staffing and growing population numbers and growing health concerns, not just numbers, but growing concerns in the current numbers. So if we lose these staff, we will struggle even more. And yes, a lot of migrant families that are in Australia are providing staffing and productivity in the healthcare industry, as well as many other valuable parts of our community.
0: Maureen, I appreciate your time. Thank you for coming on.
1: Thank you for raising this concern.
0: Dr. Maureen Khan there on ABC Sunshine Coast at for 6 minutes to seven, talking about the migration issue. Some would call it a migration debate, and in some ways it is that as well. Lots to it, but she's got particular interest and experience working as an emergency doctor on the Sunshine Coast. We know how important healthcare workers are to come to Australia and how desperately we need them. Contrasted to what Maureen there was talking about in terms of those who don't have family here and so are thinking about leaving Australia, Tony Burke did also flag yesterday there will be a redesign of the points test to increase the economic value of skilled permanent migration and priority processing to a range of sectors that includes healthcare as well, and also construction, agriculture, fisheries, and teaching. So there was also some recognition to those important parts of our community too. If you've seen some of what the minister's talking about and you want to add to this conversation, 1300 903 222 0487 993 222. Someone says, I'll address the elephant in the room. After visiting Melbourne recently, I completely disagree with the policy, but we need to consider the countries from which we accept our fellow citizens. I hope I don't offend, says that correspondent.
2: For everything Sunshine Coast.
3: Sunrise Beach, and I love being able to walk to the beach, go there every day. Hastings Street, Main Beach, no better spot.
2: ABC Sunshine Coast.
0: Yeah, thank you for the text. And you can keep texting 0487 993 222. Also today, been talking about the other change that the federal government's been flagging, at least for now, and that is the banning of these smart glasses with cameras in them. Some people are calling

0: If I'm walking, which I try to do, I can say other people in front of me on the footpath and they'll tell me. I'm talking to you now through them, so they will answer the phone for me, which is very helpful if I can't find the phone. All sorts of little things. They'll tell me what the temperature is, what the weather is. It's just a lot of little helpful things for somebody who's can't see too well.
1: And do you have a vision impairment as well, Gillian?
0: Yes, I have dry macular degeneration, which means I don't get the injections, which means the eyesight is gradually going downhill.
1: And as well as vision with glasses, as people typically know them as. So if you're walking down the street and there might be an obstruction or something in your way, can your glasses actually tell you and warn you about things that might be in your path to help you move about your day?
0: If I ask them, yes, they won't tell me, there's something in front of you, be careful. I've got to say what is in front of me. This is the only problem. You have to be specific. If I want them to read something, I have to say, look and read. And then they will read what I'm holding,
1: Gee, that's amazing, isn't it?
0: whether it be a better or a menu.
1: Even if you're curious about like a bird species or a dog species or something, you could look at it and say, glasses, tell me what this is. They could provide an education as well, I imagine, Gillian, for
0: Yeah,
1: those purposes.
0: they get a bit iffy with birds because you've got to be fairly close. But I haven't tried them on dogs, and I love dogs, so I'll have to try them.
1: I
0: But
1: imagine.
0: I'd imagine so. But I'm interested in plants, so I can pick up a leaf or a flower and say, "What's this?" and they'll tell me.
1: So your glasses, quite obviously, sound like they're more advanced than the cheaper ones that you can buy with just cameras in them. And with these, are these quite high tech ones that are quite expensive that even a doctor had input in to make them suitable for you? Or how did you get your ones, Gillian?
0: I was shown them by the occupational therapist from Vision Australia, and I thought, oh, I've got to have these.
1: That's great.
0: And then I went to the particular glasses shop that sells them, and they showed me the few different ones you can get as far as frames are concerned. I then went to my optometrist and got a script for my lenses. My prescription lenses are in these glasses, and I still need those prescription lenses. So it's they weren't cheap, but they're not horribly expensive.
1: Well, they sound like they're incredibly helpful for you, Gillian. It's nice to speak to you. Thanks for calling and talking to me about that.
0: That's all right, pleasure.
1: Gillian there in Palmwoods, big thumbs up in terms of these smart glasses. So do you have a pair? How helpful are they? Are they the kinds of things that Gillian's talking about there? Maybe even if you've got aging parents and they've got a pair and they help, particularly if you live alone. If you're by yourself and you can have some or something help you, particularly hands-free, that's got to be a good thing. 1-300-903-222. Still ahead after the news at 7 o'clock. Can we build enough hotel rooms in time for Brisbane 2032? There's been some concerns raised about the number of rooms that we have here for all the visitors that are going to come the Olympics. So more on that. Cloudy in 22 today on this Friday morning. It is September 18 on ABC Sunshine Coast. Time for the news, 7 o'clock.

0: In this bulletin, Queensland's tourism industry criticises the federal government's plan to clamp down on backpackers as part of its migration overhaul. A parliamentary committee examining the proposed breach bail go to jail laws holds its first public hearing in Brisbane, and a war of words between Princess Diana's brother and Buckingham Palace escalates. ABC News. Good morning, I'm Maria Hatzakis. Queensland's tourism industry has slammed the federal government's plan to target backpackers in a major shake-up of the migration system. Joshua McIntosh reports.
1: The migration overhaul aims to drive annual arrivals down to 225,000 within 2 years. Under the changes, there'll be a random ballot for working backpackers wanting to extend their stay, while foreign students will no longer be allowed to bring their families along. The Queensland Tourism Industry Council's Natasha Wheeler says it's devastating for the sector.
2: It just doesn't make sense for the industry. It doesn't make sense for the economy, and it certainly doesn't make sense for Australia.
1: The migration plan.

0: And we'll also see the federal government hire an extra 100 compliance officers to find people overstaying their visas.
1: A Queensland parliamentary committee examining the state government's proposed breach bail go to jail legislation will today hold its first public hearing in Brisbane. Ned Hammond has details.
2: The bill would create a new standalone offence for adults and children who commit a serious offence while on bail, with a mandatory minimum 12 months in jail. It'll apply to 47 offences, including murder and manslaughter. A parliamentary committee examining the bill has received more than 250 submissions. The Youth Advocacy Centre says the bill changes would cause further harm to children and young people. The Queensland Police Union has backed the bill but has urged the government to consider the significant operational consequences the changes could have on the prison system, particularly watch houses. The government has promised breach bail go to jail policy will be law by the end of the year.
1: Meantime, a bill to crack down on dangerous driving has passed Queensland Parliament. From December, drug driving offenders will face a maximum fine of almost $5,000 and could lose their licence for a minimum of 2 months. The Transport Minister, Brent Mickleberg, has told State Parliament the changes aim to boost road safety.
3: When you drink or drug drive, you don't just risk your own lives, you are risking the lives of all road users, and you should pay the consequences.
1: The federal government has sought advice on whether it should ban smart glasses in Commonwealth workplaces. This report from Isabella Tolhurst.
4: With growing community backlash over the increased availability of smart glasses, the government has made its first move to rein in the technology. Finance Minister Katie Gallagher has asked for advice on the use of smart glasses in Commonwealth buildings and whether they should be prohibited. She says the covert recording devices raise security and privacy concerns. It's part of a broader suite of measures to put guardrails around technology and AI, with the government also opening consultation on national AI standards. The proposed rules would impose safety, security and transparency conditions on AI training in Australia.
1: Australia's domestic spy chief has warned about Chinese efforts to hack critical infrastructure in Australia. Mike Burgess has told a podcast with broadcaster Neil Mitchell that countries are hacking electricity and telecommunications networks to switch them off during a time of conflict. When pressed on which country in particular, he pointed to China.
5: China are preparing for this, but again, they're not going to do it any time soon.
6: There'll be other countries as well.
5: China's the principal concern for Australia.
1: A senior European Union official has suggested Australia and New Zealand could follow Canada in becoming associate members of the bloc. Nick Parmeter has the story.
7: This week, senior EU figures expressed their desire to see Canada become an associate member, with Prime Minister Mark Carney returning the sentiment in a speech to the European Parliament in Strasbourg. Overnight, European Parliament President Roberta Metsola has told the outlet Europe Today that Australia and New Zealand are other examples of relationships the bloc wants to deepen. It's not clear what being an associate member of the EU might entail, and it's anticipated Canada faces several hurdles towards becoming one. It comes as middle powers, like Canada, face major tensions with traditional ally the United States.
1: A Republican congresswoman has used a campaign advertisement to criticise US President Donald Trump's immigration policies. Kaysen Ho reports from Washington.
8: In a rare rebuke from inside the Republican Party, Florida Congresswoman Maria Elvira Salazar says Donald Trump's immigration enforcement efforts have gone too far. Ms. Salazar has been an ally of the president, but in a campaign advertisement less than 2 months before the US midterm elections, she's warned Donald Trump the Hispanic voters who helped put him in the White House in 2024 now feel betrayed. It marks the latest instance of Republicans appearing to distance themselves from Donald Trump, whose approval rating has sat near historic lows. Kaysen Ho, ABC News, Washington.
1: The Prime Minister, Anthony Albanese, will fly to the United States today to meet with tech companies and lead Australia's delegation at the United Nations General Assembly meetings. He'll hold talks with Apple executives in California to discuss parental controls for children and how to better keep kids safe online. He'll also meet with world leaders in New York to discuss issues including climate change, fuel costs and artificial intelligence. A war of words between Princess Diana's brother and Buckingham Palace has escalated as new passages from Earl Spencer's upcoming memoir emerge. Cyan Valence reports from London.
9: Buckingham Palace is in damage control as sections of Charles Spencer's tell-all memoir drip out day by day in the Daily Mail ahead of its full release next Tuesday. In the latest release, Earl Spencer has claimed King Charles sounded giddily elated, like a lottery winner, when he phoned to discuss Princess Diana's death. It's the latest shot in a war of words between the Earl and the Palace, which responded to his first revelation with a statement saying grief can cloud reason and colour memory. The Palace has not responded to the latest claims.
1: Now with sport, here's Jared Coote.
10: The Sydney Swans will be without veteran Harry Cunningham for their home AFL preliminary final against Fremantle tonight. Cunningham suffered a calf strain at training this week and will join injured captain Callum Mills and forward Joel Amati on the sidelines. Defender Lewis Milliken comes in for Mills, while Justin McInerney will play his first game since round 13 after recovering from a significant hamstring injury. Sydney also remains without five players suspended by the club. Fremantle will take an unchanged team into the match. Australian tennis player Adam Walton says the team is looking to make the most of its home court advantage in this weekend's Davis Cup tie against Poland in Brisbane. The winning nation will move into next year's World Group qualifiers. The Queenslander, Walton, is in contention to play his first Davis Cup match on a familiar court.
11: I really like Pat Rafter Arena. I was able to win a challenger there last year. I'm quite comfortable on that court, and I think all of us Australians are comfortable on that court, so I can't wait to, this weekend for us to go out and show what we've got.
10: And Australian golfer Adam Scott is one shot off the lead heading into the second round of the European Tour event in Surrey, England.
1: In finance, stocks on Wall Street have closed higher as easing oil prices and solid labour data help markets move beyond the Federal Reserve's first interest rate hike in more than 3 years. The Dow Jones Industrial Average gained 0.6%. The broad S&P 500 rose 1.14%. The tech-heavy NASDAQ was 1.7% higher. The Australian share market is set to open higher later this morning with the SPY 200 futures index up 0.7%. The global benchmark Brent crude is lower at $104.10 US a barrel. Gold is weaker at $4,343 US an ounce, and the Australian dollar's higher at 70.1 US cents. Recapping the top stories in this bulletin, Queensland's tourism industry has criticised the federal government's plans to clamp down on backpackers in a major overhaul of the migration system. And a Queensland parliamentary committee examining the state government's proposed breach bail go to jail legislation will hold its first public hearing in Brisbane today. The weather for Queensland: isolated showers in eastern districts and in the western Gulf Country. Mostly sunny elsewhere: Cairns, Townsville and Rockhampton 27, Mackay and Bundaberg 25, Mount Isa 32. In the southeast, mostly sunny: Brisbane and Logan 25, Ipswich 27 degrees, the Gold Coast 24, Sunshine Coast and Toowoomba 23. 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
14: 10 minutes after 7, welcome to Friday, 22 degrees for today, warm tomorrow and also sunny on Sunday, so nice weekend ahead. Graham talks about petrol. He just says he's just paid $2.91 per litre for diesel at Nambour. He says at this rate it will be cheaper to stay home than go to work. Thank you, Graham, for our price check of petrol. That's for diesel there, 0487 993 222. 1300 903 222. Now, can we build enough hotel rooms in time for Brisbane 2032? The Queensland Tourism Industry Council has raised some questions recently about whether alternative accommodation might be needed so that everyone has somewhere to stay when they get here for the Games. Even the idea of cruise ships off the coast serving as a place to stay has been talked about. The capacity of caravan parks, how many people they can hold to, that's all part of this conversation right now to make sure that there is room for everyone. But in the meantime, what about hotels? What's being done now to ensure there are enough of those? And what else

0: particularly can the state government and the councils do to ensure that we're ready in time? You might know that the Sunshine Coast Council recently implemented some planning relaxation rules, or for relaxation of planning rules, I should say, around the building of hotels, provided they do meet certain criteria. Kenneth Wagner is the managing director of K-Pad Hotels, which, as part of its portfolio, runs the new Avani Hotel at Mooloolaba. So I think someone who'd be looking at some of these relaxing of planning rules quite keenly as part of the work that he does. He joins us. Welcome, Kenneth.
1: Morning, Tim. How are you?
0: Yeah, I'm well. So we're 6 years out from the Games now. What's your overall assessment with where we're at with capacity? Do you think we can build enough in time?
1: I think the 11,000 room shortfall is very, very unrealistic to think we're going to be able to achieve that in 6 years. It's really opening a hotel every 4 to 5 weeks. We know from our experience, particularly at Avani, that these projects take 3, 4, 5 years sometimes to come to fruition. So I think this headline number of 11,000 is a bit of a pipe dream. And what I would encourage the state government to do is sort of really look at some realistic projects, set themselves a realistic goal of 3,000 or 4,000 rooms and support those projects to ensure that they can get delivered.
0: Okay, so the remainder of those rooms then, if it's reduced to closer to 3,000, where else does everyone go then?
1: Well, you know, I'm a sort of fan of the cruise ship idea off Hamilton Harbour. They used cruise ships in Sydney 2000, and it seemed to work okay from all account. But there needs to be some temporary accommodation provided, because we've got a 6 or 7 week peak period there that, one, we're not going to be able to deliver the hotel rooms for, and two, the reality is, building 15,000 or 11,000 hotel rooms in Queensland, their original number, I think, was 40,000 before 2045, may not be able to be sustained after the Olympics.
0: So in terms of the image of Queensland, if we do have those cruise ships, I take your point that it's been done before. Some people love cruise ships, other people understandably don't. So do you think if visitors are in those, it could affect our Queensland's image to the world if we have these cruise ships off the coast saying, here's a place for you to stay?
1: I don't believe so. And I think people have got to appreciate that this is a challenge that every Olympic city will face every 4 years. So it's not actually uncharted territory by any stretch of the imagination. People know that accommodation gets tight around events, not only the Olympics, it's World Cups, it's FIFA and the like, and they know that rates go up. They know that people use alternative accommodation in those event periods.
0: If we look at a way forward in terms of hotel development and take the Avani at Mooloolaba as an example on Brisbane Road, the council sold this piece of land under the proviso that only those who were going to build hotels could compete for that land. So that was very specific criteria. Do you think that the council should be doing more of that in land parcels around the coast to try and build more hotels?
1: I think all councils and the state government should be looking at that model. And that process was really Mark Jamieson's brainchild, and it worked exceptionally well. He put a framework over the site that sort of put us in a position and other bidders in a position where they didn't have to compete with the residential accommodation market to develop the site, and I've spoken about this many times, and that is really the only reason that we've been able to deliver the Avani, another 180 rooms, into the Sunshine Coast market. You speak about sort of planning restraints and the likes, and they are sort of relaxing those across the Sunshine Coast and all across regional Queensland. But what councils need to understand is that a relaxation of planning law is simply not enough to break the commercial shortfall that currently exists for hotel development. What we did in this instance is we bought a site very, very cost effectively, which helped us deliver what we have today.
0: So in terms of these relaxation of planning rules, a temporary local planning instrument is what it's known as. So Maroochydore and Caloundra are two areas which are captured as part of this. Do you have any active plans for hotels in either of those two locations right now?
1: We're looking at one which I can't sort of talk to too much detail on. We are a bit disappointed that TLPI doesn't

0: Kalamalula. But yeah, you know, I think everything sort of helps, but it doesn't sort of break the commercial shortfall that currently exists on hotel development.
1: Now, I understand you don't want to say where this future hotel is, but are we talking multiple plans that you have? It sounds like at least one, but is it more than that?
0: I think we intend to continue to develop hotels into the Olympics and post the Olympics, and we've probably got the capacity between now and 2032 to deliver between 400 and 500 brand new hotel rooms, and we'll probably do that alongside a couple of acquisitions along the way. So yes, we like the Sunshine Coast. We've had a great experience at Avani. It's gone down really, really well with the local community, and the Sunshine Coast is certainly at the forefront of our minds when it comes to growing our business and building more hotel stock.
1: Okay, just finally on that point, the number of hotels you said that you got planned there for the future, are you talking just on the so hotel rooms? Are you talking just on the Sunshine Coast there or across the state?
0: No, we're sort of opportunistic operators, Tim. So we'll go wherever the best deal lies, and I think all regional councils, including the Sunshine Coast Council, should keep that at the forefront of their mind. They're competing with the balance of regional Queensland as to who can sort of put the best deal and the best framework forward for hotel developers to come and build there. You talk to Nick DiMeo and those guys in Townsville, they're desperate for more hotel rooms and taking some sort of fairly active planning steps, looking at what land they own to support for the further rooms in the region. So we will go wherever the best deal is.
1: Okay. Not giving too much away, but I appreciate you coming on. We'll watch it very closely. Thanks very much, Kenneth.
0: Good on you, Tim. Thank you.
1: Kenneth Wagner, Managing Director of KPAT Hotels, part of his portfolio, also runs the Avani at Malulaba. Interesting insight there. 18 after 7. Let's check the roads. Morning, Brad.
2: Morning, Tim. Breakdown Bruce Highway northbound shoulder before the Sunshine Motorway at Palmview. Very light conditions on the Bruce Highway between Brisbane and Gympie. Sunshine Motorway, just under speed through Mountain Creek, a little bit under speed both ways on Calland Road approaching Kiwana Way, Link Road, a little mountain, and getting heavier on Nickel Way both ways just around Bock Arena. A good run, Maroochydore Road from the Bruce Highway right through to Maroochydore. Very light traffic through Bundaberg, very light traffic around the northern beaches, just under speed on Yandina Coolum Road through Coolum. Swiping up around the Dinella Bridge and Beckmans Road eastbound through Taunton under speed as well. And still looking good around Nambour National Park Road. No build up there approaching Bye Bye Road and looking good right through to the Bruce Highway. And also Coronation Avenue, Curry Street and Nambour Connection Road, all very light conditions. I'm Brad from ATN. More details after 7:30 on ABC Sunshine Coast.
1: Thank you for that, Brad. On 0487 993 222, this person says, surely we need to think about temporary options for hotels. 11,000, which is the figure that Kenneth Wagner was quoting there, is a huge number, and it's one thing to fill the hotels during the games. Or what about if we can't fill those hotels after the games? So, interesting thought. Thank you for that. Billy Joel right now. Only the good die young.

0: Billy Joel, Only the Good Die Young, here on ABC Sunshine Coast, 23 minutes after 7. I've got to say, a very appropriate song, that one, given what you're about to hear about, because it was 2 weeks ago that we were commemorating the death of Steve Irwin, who died September 4, 2006. So it's been 20 years since then, and a lot of you having memories of that time, where you were when you found out, and just what a legend Steve was, just in terms of conservation, but just as a human being, as a role model as well. Very, very sad. Still hard to believe that he's gone. Now, a lot of you will know that there's a statue of Steve Irwin and Bindi and Robert at Mooloolaba. So as you come into the main car park area along the beach, it's on your right-hand side as you drive into the car park up on a grassy hill, a white statue. It opened at the end of 2007, and we were trying to track down the man who actually made that statue. Now, because of some technical issues, we couldn't bring that conversation to you at the time, but we can now. His name is Silvio Apponyi. He's a sculptor, lives in the Adelaide Hills these days, and he was a man behind that Steve Irwin Mooloolaba statue. And he had done some contracting work for the council prior to actually doing this, and with the then Maroochy Shire Council, as it was back then. And he told me how he remembered getting a call from the then Maroochy Shire Council Mayor, Joe Natoli, asking him if he would do a statue of Steve Irwin.
1: I was in the Maroochy Botanic Gardens on a commission to make sculptures of wildlife for the Maroochy Botanic Gardens Society. And the mayor was involved as a partial sponsor at the time, I think. I was there when Steve Irwin died, and Joe approached me immediately to make a memorial to Steve. I said, look, you can't just go off and do this off the bat. You've got to organise stuff. So, and you have to talk to the family and see how they feel about it all. So it ended up that we got a 20-ton block of marble down from Chilligo Mine. We had it sawn up to make a smaller block, and I came back the following year and carved the statue in the Maroochy Council Depot. I was there for 5 weeks, and I think I actually took a week longer, so I was there for about 6 weeks.
0: This opened in at the end of 2007, so we're talking just a year after his death, and so it would have been so raw across the nation, but especially on the Sunshine Coast. Even then, did you feel that pressure, Silvio, to get it right, knowing that everyone will be looking at this when it's finally done? Did you feel that as a sculptor?
1: I didn't really have much to do with

0: people when I was carving the statue. It really happened at the unveiling when all the people came along and went, "Oh wow, yeah, that's Steve, yeah."
1: The most Australian response. Oh yeah, that's Steve. Yeah, yeah, yeah. Good on you. Yeah, yeah. Fair enough.
0: I don't know how to explain how I actually visualise what I'm doing. I was much more involved in trying not to break his nose off or to not cut a finger off. That was, you know.
1: You also had the opportunity to meet the Irwins. Tell me about that.
0: Well, at the unveiling, I met Bindi and Bob and his mother. And Bindi was the loveliest child, you know. So young Bob, he was fretting about stuff, and Bindi was there looking after him, making sure he was all right. I thought she was adorable. And I hope that I brought a bit of that out in the statue. I didn't really have a lot to do with Steve's wife. I think she was a bit grumpy that I didn't put her in it as well. But it didn't fit in the block, you know. Oh, I've got this and that's what I've got to work with.
1: Okay, so I was going to ask about that. So that was purely a practicality thing that Terry's not in it.
0: There was no malice involved. It was just, they gave me an image of Steve and Bindi and Bob holding the crocodile. So I had a photo of that and I said, all right, I need a block this size and this size. And that's what came. And then she wanted to be in it too, but sorry, you should have given me a photo with everybody in it. Look, I think he's one of the very iconic men of Australian history. He's had a huge impact on wildlife conservation and, you know, generally caring for the environment. And so for me to have been asked to make a memorial to him was a great honour, I thought.
1: There is Silvio Aponyi speaking to me there. He is a sculptor behind the Steve Irwin statue at Mooloolaba. Interesting insight into what you see now there. And if you know the statue well, you know that the faces of Robin and Bindi, of course, who were just kids at the time, brilliantly depicted in that. Very young faces, small kids, just emphasises the tragedy of it all with Steve's death as a father as well as a conservation hero. But there you go. And that's also why Terry's not in it. Give me a photo with Terry actually in there and maybe I could do it. So that's Silvio Aponyi. Glad we could finally bring you that conversation too about a very important figure in Australian history on ABC Sunshine Coast. 1300 903 222 or 0487 993 222. Back on the topic of hotel rooms in time for Brisbane 2032, this person says, we already have high vacancy rates and regularly see both the tourism and hotel industry talk about high vacancy rates during usually big periods. So thank you for that comment too about empty rooms at the moment. Maybe you work in tourism or hospitality and can speak to busy times like summer or school holidays and how many rooms are lying empty there as things stand. On breakfast this morning, let's take you to the local newsroom now. It is 7:30.
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0: Good morning, ABC News for the Sunshine Coast. I'm Madeline Grace. Two new bills tabled in Parliament in July have passed overnight, closing a drug driving loophole after a gympie father of seven called on the Attorney General to update the legislation. Stephen Dennis's wife was killed and his son permanently injured by a driver who had been using methamphetamine in 2022. Because of a legal loophole, the driver was acquitted of the drug aspect of her charges in court. Mr. Dennis says he welcomes the change of law.
1: It's obviously bittersweet that this is something that has only come about through a pretty severe family tragedy. And if other families don't have to go through this loophole creating a deterrent for other ICE users, it's definitely been worth the process.
0: Queensland Attorney General Deb Frecklington says the new legislation will close the previous drug driving loophole.
2: These people out there that choose to endanger our friends and families' lives should be held to account. And it's terrible to think that they can do this and through a loophole in the law get away with it.

0: That's exactly what we've delivered through the Parliament last night.
1: The legislation also increases fines for drug drivers. Sarah Richards has the details.
2: From December, offenders driving with a relevant drug in their saliva will face a maximum fine of almost $5,000 and lose their licence for a minimum of 2 months. Penalties for drink and drug driving offences will also increase. Transport Minister Brent Mickleberg has told the House he makes no apology for taking a strong stance.
3: Noting that THC is the leading drug found, this bill puts Queenslanders' safety on our roads as its highest priority.
2: In a submission on the bill, the Alcohol and Drug Foundation said the changes would negatively impact people with legal medicinal cannabis prescriptions.
1: Two teens charged with fatally stabbing a Sunshine Coast soccer coach in 2025 will remain in custody ahead of a committal hearing later this year. Miranda Deakin reports.
4: Prosecutors allege the then 17-year-old and 15-year-old boys murdered Stravko Bilic during an alleged break-in at his Warana home in July last year. Yesterday, the boys sat in the dock at Maroochydore Children's Court as their lawyers applied to cross-examine a number of witnesses and have both their police interviews thrown out as evidence. One of the lawyers told the court it was an adult crime, adult time offence. Magistrate Callaghan told the court it was a serious matter, but it's important both youths get a fair trial. The committal hearing will be held in November with seven witnesses to be cross-examined.
1: 9,000 surf life-saving volunteers will be patrolling Queensland beaches this weekend as the summer season and school holidays begins. Last year, 19 people drowned at the beach along the Queensland coastline, including six on the Sunshine Coast. Aaron Purchase from Surf Lifesaving Queensland says more volunteers could help reduce the number of fatalities.
5: We really want to see that number get as low as possible and hopefully down to zero. Our volunteer services and lifeguards last year performed over 2,700 rescues across the state and looked after more than 20 million visitors. You know, many hands make light work, and the more people we have, the more services we can put on our beaches.
1: An accessible community garden is opening on the Sunshine Coast today to foster inclusivity in an ageing region. The raised garden beds are designed to sit at wheelchair height. The Budroom Garden Club president, Ingrid Devlin, says she hopes it will bring people together.
6: I can see how much isolation can impact poorly on people's health outcomes. Budroom has a higher than average older people population, so it's where they could just come across in wheelchairs and be able to access those beds really easily.
1: In sport, the Sunshine Coast Falcons are one win away from returning to their first Queensland Cup Grand Final in 10 seasons. The first place Falcons will take on the third place Rockhampton Capparas at a home preliminary final on Saturday at Sunshine Coast Stadium. Head coach Brad Henderson says he hopes locals will turn out to support the team.
7: We didn't know what the year was going to be like, given losing Melbourne, but we recruited really well, brought some good young players into the club, and we'd been building strongly with our core base of players. So, you know, in my head, we were sort of due to have a good year.
1: To the weather now. A partly cloudy day for the coast, heading for a top of 23 degrees, 21 in the hinterland and 25 in Gympie. 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
9: Hi, Rachel Mealy here. Hundreds of wheelchairs donated by Australians for injured children in Gaza are stuck in a Jordanian warehouse. Fiji declares a national emergency as it faces one of the world's sharpest spikes in new HIV infections. And a wartime mystery, the ocean search for an aircraft lost off the coast of Australia 84 years ago.
10: If we do find it, well, it's the holy grail, and you can't describe, it's a bit like a drug. It's like once you find your first wreck, they're spiritual moments, especially if they're undiscovered.
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13: Good morning to you. Thanks for your company and welcome to Friday morning, September 18. Nice day today and a warm weekend, but sunny ahead. Talking about the possible banning of these smart glasses with cameras in them, some people call them creep glasses, the federal government wants to seek advice on the possible banning of them in public service workplaces is what they've said this morning. And says the public service should be a model employer, in the words of the Finance Minister, Katie Gallagher. Take a listen to this story sent in by this person on this topic. They say, having gone through domestic violence and being very private and doing little on social media, I already spend my time looking over my shoulder. To know that there's yet another way for strangers to film me or my family or do whatever they want with it, with literally no control over this, scares me. And I don't even like sharing my name on the radio, so we won't do that, other than to say thank you to you for sharing that story. It's very brave of you even to send that text, and I do appreciate that. And putting your point of view on the table, I certainly hope it's a consideration with any possible ban. I'm sure it will be. 0487 993 222 or 1300 903 222. We also heard from Gillian earlier, who is vision impaired and serves a great purpose for her getting around her day. So let's see where that topic goes. Let's check out the beaches. It's got to be nice down there at Mooloolaba. Trent Robinson's there. Morning, Trent.
12: Yeah, really nice morning down here at Mooloolaba. I've actually got a stack of people around, so maybe a couple of those people have started those school holidays a little bit earlier. But right now, real light southwest wind, so that's making things quite nice and clean. That, of course, will start swinging from the south a little bit more and probably get to around that 15-20 knot mark, and then it will start easing off. So it should be a really nice afternoon for the board riders. There should be plenty of waves on option, and maybe even some of those hidden little points may be working as well. So really nice conditions up and down the coast. Just probably really on that side of caution throughout today. There is a bit of water moving around, especially tomorrow. I think it's going to get up to about 28 degrees. There's going to be plenty of people at the beach. And probably while we're talking about tomorrow, there'll be plenty of options for the beaches that'll be open. So the lifeguard service will start commencing their summer period. So all those places like Bocarina, Bedina, Happy Valley, Markula, they'll start be opening 7 days a week. And over that holiday period too, all the main beaches will be operating. Those hours will be changing as well. We'll be looking at that 7.30 start all the way through to a 5 o'clock. So the lifeguards will be staying behind a little bit longer as we start to see those longer days and warmer weather. But like I said, please just make sure, especially over this weekend, we're going to get those really warm conditions. Everyone will be hitting the beach. There still will be a lot of swell around and those open stretch beaches, lots of rips, lots of gutters. So definitely tomorrow and over the weekend, make sure we swim between those red and yellow flags.
13: Okay, and it's you got a beach bar down there this afternoon, don't you, at Mooloolaba?
12: So
13: if people want some.
12: All about that, yes.
13: Yep. Little party.
12: So we've got our season opener. We've got a volleyball competition on. We're going to be having a little bar for the first time, just underneath the lifeguard tower there, a little platform there, just so you can watch the volleyball. We've got a couple of VIPs coming down, a bit of music, and a bit of festivity. So that starts at 4 o'clock and wraps up at about 6 o'clock in the afternoon. So some nice. When the sun set, a little bit of a cocktail, warm weather, what more could you want?
13: No, I was going to say, it doesn't get much better than that. Very respectable hours too, 4 till 6, everyone can go home and have dinner and go to bed.
12: Exactly.
13: Yeah. Thanks, Trent.
12: Thanks, Tim. See you.
13: Let's check out the traffic.
14: Yeah.
13: What are you laughing about?
14: Oh, I don't know. I'm just laughing. I just had an image about myself. That was all.
13: Okay.
14: You know, talking about lifeguards and chilling out and stuff. I was just thinking I'd love to be stretched out at Cardi's, just, you know, laying there, get a bit of sun, going for a swim there at Cardi's.
13: Start fishing it on the sand.
14: Yes, yes, start fishing it. Just stretched out. I love that feeling when you stretch out of the beach. It's so nice.
13: I heard a really funny comment from someone talking about the days when they used to do hung, drawn and quartered for punishing people, you know, back in medieval days.
14: They said,
13: you know, that would be an awful experience, but there would be one point where they would just feel really good.
14: Yeah, right.
13: I don't know how we got on to talking about it, but it's like at one point, that would just be perfect. And then just stop it. Just don't go any further. That's just...
14: Yeah, just...
13: Yeah.
14: Cease there, yeah.
13: It's getting hundreds.
14: Interesting.
13: Yeah. It is. I mean,
14: I'll stick to star fishing on the beach.
13: This is getting out of control.
14: One breakdown, Tim.
13: Yep.
14: Bruce Highway, northbound, and shoulder before the Sunshine Motorway at Palmview. Sunshine, sorry, mate, you got me giggling. Sunshine Motorway inbound is slow through Mountain Creek, really starting to build up there. Caland Road inbound between Kiwana Way, Link Road and Racecourse Road, that's slow for that inbound run. A little bit of stop start outbound as well around Parkland's Boulevard, Nickel Way through Bock Arena, a little bit slow as well. But really light traffic around the northern beaches, just under speed on the end, Dina Coulomb Road through Coolum. Take a slow around our school zone as well. Beckman's Road through Taunton, a little bit busy through there, but no heavy delays. And a little bit of stop-start around the Dinella Bridge as you make way from Taunton around the upgrade works. And a really good run through Nambour this morning. It's been a little bit under speed. National Park Road eastbound approach Coronation Avenue and Bligh Bligh Road. And generally a good run on the Bruce Highway between Brisbane and Sunshine Coast. And in fact, right through to Gympie. Just that one breakdown at Palmview at the moment. About from 8:10, that's the latest. I'll keep dreaming about laying on the beach. I'll be back at 8:30 on ABC Sunshine Coast.
13: Under your cabana?
14: The cabana. Yeah, that'd be the way. Yeah. I miss the beach. I love it.
13: Well, come up, Brad. Get on the motorbike and come up.
14: That'd be good.
13: Yeah, I'll see you soon.
14: See you, mate.
13: Let's head to someone who works by the beach, so maybe not quite as appealing, but still pretty close by. Chris Harris is here from Ord Minnett in Noosa with a check of finance and the top three. Good morning, Chris.
15: G'day, Tim. Good morning to you.
13: First up this morning, our equity market closes higher thanks to bank stocks.
15: Yeah, it did actually. We finished 36 points or 0.4% higher. Now, I would say just quickly, despite what appeared to be a pretty solid gain for our benchmark, I've got to look at it, and if we brought it out to, say, the ASX 300, advances beat decliners by only a narrow margin. That was about 146 to 130. So a bit interesting there. So what did happen? And to your point, it was the financials, and they were the standout. And the key driver there appeared to be an upgrade by Citi on National Australia Bank. Now, they increased their recommendation to buy from neutral. On the back of that, all four major banks rose more than 1% on the day. On the softer side, we saw energy stocks have a little bit of a pullback, obviously with Brent oil falling almost 3%. And that was on reports that Saudi Arabia was planning to return half of the capacity of its east-west pipeline within days following last week's shutdown there, Tim.
13: Okay. Also this morning, we talked about the US Fed rate rise. Mm. There's been some reaction to that?
15: Yeah, there has actually. The S&P 500 overnight rose 1.1%. What we saw there was a rally in tech. That led advances on the day. 9 of 11 industry sectors improved. Interestingly, consumer staples and financials both slipped. It appears that both markets, and we're talking equity and debt here, welcomed the Fed rate rise. And I think that's because it demonstrated some independence. But in addition to that, it showed that they're getting or are keen to get inflation under control. How did that sort of portray itself? Well, the yield on the US 10-year yield tumbled 9 basis points to 4.93%, while Canada's equivalent, it shed 12 basis points. In turn, with bond yields coming off, gold traded higher. It was up 1.8% to 4,341. And it looks as though our futures markets, Tim, are pointing 54 points higher, or 0.6%.
13: Okay. Any final observations, Chris?
15: Yeah, just one, actually. A report was prepared by a company or a group called Wall Street Horizon. What it basically showed was dividends are being cut and buybacks are fading as corporate America shifts to preserving cash, with probably the global economic outlook becoming just slightly clouded. Among companies issuing payout announcements so far for the September quarter, they found that 19% have declared a dividend reduction from prior levels. Now, to put this into some perspective, the last time we saw a decrease of this sort of size was the June quarter of 2020. So how would I summarise this? Well, put simply, they're choosing to hold cash at the moment, but nothing too dramatic. To everyone out there, have a great weekend. Back to you, Tim.
13: Oh, we certainly will. Thanks, Chris. Talk to you Monday. Pleasure. Chris Harris there with a look at finance.
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17: I live in Bodrum and I love the fact that you can just have the coolest, chillest life ever.
16: ABC Sunshine Coast.
13: Graham says on petrol, looks to be around a 35 cent per litre disparity on price of fuel across the region. And it's cheaper in Gympie, which is further up the track. Costs are higher where the traffic volume is higher. Looks like price gouging to me, says Graham. My daughter just paid $2.55 for diesel in Traveston against $2.90 here. I think he's talking about Nambour, I think he was, from memory. So thank you for that, Graham. On 0487 993 222. As you heard a moment ago, beaches are going to be safer. Patrols are starting earlier. More beaches open for the start of the season. So if you are getting the swimmers, togs, whatever you call them in Queensland, you're going to hear more about that in just a moment. If you're hitting the beach, Tom Petty first.

0: Tom Petty and the Heartbreakers, learning to fly on ABC Sunshine Coast, 10 to 8. Now, the beaches get a little safer tomorrow with the official start of the Surf Life Saving 2026-2027 volunteer patrol season. Aaron Purchase is the Regional Operations Manager for Surf Life Saving Queensland. He stopped by to announce the start of the season. He's speaking here at the Alex Heads Surf Club.
1: This weekend, we'll see our volunteer surf lifesavers head back to our beaches from Townsville south of the New South Wales border. About 9,000 of them joining back into patrolling our beaches and supporting the lifeguards that have covered those areas over the winter months. It's great to see them back on our beaches. It's the perfect time of year for everyone to get involved in a surf lifesaving club and help be a volunteer. You know, many hands make light work, and the more people we have, the more services we can put on our beaches. Unfortunately, last year we had 26 drowning deaths on our coastline. 19 of those were related to the beach. Unfortunately, 6 of those are here on the Sunshine Coast. And that's 26 too many. We really want to see that number get as low as possible and hopefully down to zero. Our volunteer services and lifeguards last year performed over 2,700 rescues across the state and looked after more than 20 million visitors. So it's a fantastic service that we provide to the community. But we really ask everyone to help us do our jobs and only swim between those red and yellow flags where our lifesavers and lifeguards can see you. Because if we can't see you, then we can't save you.
2: Those number of deaths, is that unusually high? And is there any thought about why?
1: Yeah, that ballpark in that mid-20s has been considered.

0: consistent for a few years now, and unfortunately it is higher than what we would like. The numbers indicate males are at a higher risk, and the trends, there's no particular location trends. There's no real strong trends across them, other than the males being higher. They're spread across the state and different activities at the time of those incidents occurring. So that's why our main message, and it's probably a boring one, but it's served us well over the course of time, is only swim between those red and yellow flags. All of those fatalities were away from the flagged areas.
1: Have you got enough volunteers? I suppose you've never got enough, and would it be calling for more?
0: Many hands make light work, so we always want more. The more people that we can get involved, the easier it is on everybody. Being springtime, the weather's warming up, it's the perfect time to get involved in your local surf lifesaving club. You don't have to be the traditional bronzed Aussie. There is a role for everybody. People can get involved helping out in our radio rooms, as a first aid officer, all sorts of things. So it's the perfect time, really, at the start of the season. All the clubs are taking in new members and are rolling out various training courses to get involved. If you go to the Surf Life Saving Queensland website, lifesaving.com.au, there's information about how to join your local club there. That's probably the easiest one-stop shop. Or Google your local Surf Life Saving Club and they'll all have information there.
1: What's the time commitment of a volunteer?
0: It's really as much as you want it to be, in terms of how much you want to volunteer. The more people we get involved, then the less frequent patrols have to be for everybody. But really, we'll take any commitment that a volunteer can offer to us. One of the key things about being involved in Surf Lifesaving, it's a real family organisation. You're out in the sunshine, in an environment that people love to be in, you know, with a bunch of like-minded people, working on your fitness as well. There's a real social element to being involved in a Surf Lifesaving club. For people of all ages, so, and you're really putting something back into the community as well, so it's a really great thing to be involved in.
2: That is Aaron Purchase from Surf Life Saving Queensland talking about the official start to the season from tomorrow, and talking about just the feeling of summertime too, going down to the beach, enjoying the water, and also there are the different clubs who are doing sausage sizzle fundraisers on the weekend as well, grabbing one of those, supporting the community. Guess it gets us excited for summertime, doesn't it? Let's check out more about the weather forecast. Here is James Pescott at the Bureau today.
3: It's a sunny morning, just a possible shower this morning right near the beach. We may have seen the last of it now. We had a shower that clipped Noosa Heads about an hour ago. So yeah, clearing up, mostly sunny this afternoon and clear by it this evening. Heading for a top of 23 on the Sunshine Coast and 25 at Gympie. And then as we move in tomorrow, those winds will swing around to the west and it'll be warm and sunny, heading for a top of 28 on the Sunshine Coast tomorrow and 32 at Gympie. And that sunshine will stay with us and that warmth really till mid-next week. The other thing of note is that strong wind warning has now been cancelled. Still 15 to 20 knots this morning on the coastal waters, but they should the wind should ease back to 10 to 15 knots during the afternoon.
2: James Pescott there at the Bureau. Bruce talks about fuel prices and says he got a quote for his local 7-Eleven. I think, yeah, he's at Malolabar. So $2.28 it is for unleaded. So it is still pretty high, isn't it? You're paying a lot. Just looking across the Sunshine Coast, it is around that $2.25, $2.30 is the higher end for unleaded at the moment if you're filling up. Sarah's here from 8:30 this morning. Good
4: Hello.
2: Morning, Sarah.
4: How's it going?
2: Yeah, I'm well. What's happening today?
4: We're talking about balancing, keeping a good community feel in your town with progress. Now, we heard yesterday from David Ezrine. He runs the Kin Kin Hotel, also has the lease on that Black Ant Cafe space, which he's currently using kind of the kitchen to as a bakery. And he's got a proposal up for a new tourist park in town. So we heard from him yesterday. But today you're going to be hearing from a local coffee grower in Kin Kin who is quite concerned about the situation, and you'll hear what his concerns are after 8:30 this morning. So,
2: yeah, you talk about a small community like that where everyone's so tight-knit. If there's any possible change or a big change, has a big ripple effect, doesn't it?
4: And
2: makes a big difference.
4: What happens when one person, one company kind of owns everything in town? Well, not everything, but they do own quite a lot of those commercial properties in that main street.
2: Big footprint.
4: Yeah, exactly. Heading to Budrum this morning as well. Something really lovely is happening in Budrum this morning. There's the opening of a brand new accessible community garden that's been built intentionally so that people who use wheelchairs or elderly people who, you know, you don't really want to have to get

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3: That is the program for this Friday. Thanks for being around and enjoy your weekend too. As you heard James Pescott there say, sunny weekend ahead. It's not until about midway through next week when we get the next round of showers, if after the weekend you're needing those, particularly for your garden, but some pretty light ones when they do hit.

Yeah, thanks for being around this week. Mark Knopfler's turned up with his sacks, which changes to Friday morning. Stay listening. News and AM is coming up, and then Sarah will join you later. We'll catch up again on Monday morning from 5. Enjoy your day.

0: ABC News. Good morning, I'm Maria Hatzakis. A Queensland man's been charged for allegedly possessing violent extremist material and promoting it online. Federal police allege the 18-year-old operated several social media channels where extremist content was shared and where statements supporting violence against people of Muslim, Jewish and migrant backgrounds were posted. The man's been charged with offences including using a carriage service to transmit and promote violent extremist material. He's due to appear in the Pine Rivers Magistrates Court today. Queensland's tourism industry has slammed the federal government's plan to target backpackers in a major shake-up of the migration system. Joshua McIntosh has details.
1: The migration overhaul aims to drive annual arrivals down to 225,000 within 2 years. Under the changes, there'll be a random ballot for working backpackers wanting to extend their stay, while foreign students will no longer be allowed to bring their families along. The Queensland Tourism Industry Council's Natasha Wheeler says it's devastating for the sector.
2: It just doesn't make sense for the industry, it doesn't make sense for the economy, and it certainly doesn't make sense for Australia.
1: The migration plan will also see the federal government hire an extra 100 compliance officers to find people overstaying their visas.
0: A Queensland parliamentary committee examining the state government's proposed breach bail go-to-jail legislation will hold its first public hearing in Brisbane today. Ned Hammond reports.
3: The bill would create a new standalone offence for adults and children who commit a serious offence while on bail, with a mandatory minimum 12 months in jail. It'll apply to 47 offences, including murder and manslaughter. A parliamentary committee examining the bill has received more than 250 submissions.

0: Advocacy Centre says the bill would cause further harm to children and young people. The Queensland Police Union has backed the bill but has urged the government to consider the significant operational consequences the changes could have on the prison system, particularly watch houses.
1: The federal government is looking at banning smart glasses from Commonwealth workplaces. This report from Isabella Tolhurst.
2: With growing community backlash over the increased availability of smart glasses, the government has made its first move to rein in the technology. Finance Minister Katie Gallagher has asked for advice on the use of smart glasses in Commonwealth buildings and whether they should be prohibited. She says the covert recording devices raise security and privacy concerns. It's part of a broader suite of measures to put guardrails around technology and AI, with the government also opening consultation on national AI standards. The proposed rules would impose safety, security and transparency conditions on AI training in Australia.
1: Meantime, a parliamentary inquiry probing the risks and benefits of artificial intelligence will begin public hearings today. The committee has been tasked with looking at ways AI can boost Australia's productivity, while also examining potential national and cyber security challenges. The inquiry's chairperson, Labor MP Joel Briskie, says the country will only reap the benefits of artificial intelligence if Australians trust the technology.
3: Australians see the upside. They recognise the benefits that it can bring. They're already using it in their daily lives to help them with a range of different things. But quite rightly, they are concerned and have questions around what does it mean for my workplace? What does it mean for my kids' safety?
1: A Tasmanian devil that escaped from a Gold Coast wildlife park will return to its habitat today after a three-month recovery. Mary went viral after breaking out of her enclosure at Paradise Country in Oxenford in June, sparking a two-week surge. She was found with a serious brain infection. The park says she's now recovered and will return to her outdoor habitat today. To the weather for Queensland, isolated showers in eastern districts and the Western Gulf Country, mostly sunny elsewhere, Cairns, Townsville and Rockhampton 27, Mackay and Bundaberg 25, Mount Isa 32. In the state southeast, a mostly sunny day, Brisbane and Logan heading for a top today of 25 degrees, Ipswich 27, the Gold Coast 24, Sunshine Coast and Toowoomba 23. Looking ahead for the southeast, sunny tomorrow, Sunday and Monday, with daytime temperatures reaching the low 30s. 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
4: Good morning. Welcome to AM. I'm Rachel Mealy, coming to you from the lands of the Turrbal and Yuggera people in Brisbane. On today's program, working visa holders, families and students in the government's sights as it launches a plan to reduce net migration. And a wartime mystery, the ocean search for an aircraft lost off the coast of Australia 84 years ago.
5: If we do find it, well, it's the Holy Grail, and you can't describe, it's a bit like a drug. It's like once you find your first wreck, it's just, they're spiritual moments, especially if they're undiscovered.
4: Top performances by Australian athletes at international events are usually a cause for unbridled celebrations, but a win by Australian endurance athlete Joanna Wietrich in China this week has created world headlines for all the wrong reasons after she lost bowel control mid-race. The champion competitor has now apologised and retroactively withdrawn from the race, handing back all the points she earned. Alison Shaw reports.
6: It was a medical episode that went viral.
7: My initial thought, though, is that's a biohazard.
8: No, 100%, that's what people
7: are saying. And you shouldn't continue the race.
9: Do you see the lady from Australia? She one of the best in the world. Like, I think she got, like, one of the fastest times ever. She pooped herself, man. It kept going.
6: Australian athlete Joanna Wietrich suffering fecal incontinence during a fitness contest last weekend in Beijing, with the organisers allowing her to continue. Vika Lee is a Chinese blogger who works for a China state-controlled TV network. She also competed in the event and says the incident left her furious.
10: I started my race 1 hour after her. I missed what happened during check-in and warm-up, and the organisers never told us. One station required burpees on the carpet, where athletes have to lay their chest fully on the ground. We used the same course without knowing what had happened.
6: The organizers of HYROX, a popular fitness competition launched in Germany in 2017, initially stopped short of an apology.
10: What I saw instead was the organization praising her never give up sportsmanship. True sportsmanship shouldn't come at the risk of other people's health.
6: The competition sees athletes combine running with multiple workout station challenges, including sandbag lunges, burpees, sled pushes, and rowing using shared equipment. HYROX's co-founder has now apologized to all involved and announced changes to its rules. It now allows race directors to withdraw competitors if an athlete's blood, vomit, urine, or feces poses a welfare or contamination risk to the racer or to other racers. Jeff Dixon is a professor of sport management at La Trobe University. He says he felt sympathy for the athlete and the organisers.
8: Well, I don't think sports have too much of a responsibility. I think these sorts of incidents happen, quite frequently in marathon running events or in ultra marathon running events. HYROX is a sport that is based on physical capacity and finding out what your limit is. So, in that sense, I think it's just one of those unfortunate events or unfortunate incidents that happens from time to time.
6: He expects the popularity of the fitness competition to only rise from here.
8: I think it might be a boost for the sport, and just in terms of the profile that this incident has generated for the sports, and given the nature of the HYROX market, I think this incident is somewhat perversely only going to enhance the perception of this sport as an extreme difficult sport, and therefore it will become attractive to even more people.
6: Joanna Wetrick has apologised overnight, posting on Instagram saying she wanted to offer her sincere apology to the people of China, her fellow competitors, the spectators, and the HYROX organisers. The athlete says she has retroactively withdrawn from the race and said she would forfeit the points from winning the event.
4: Alison Shaw reporting. Plans to detain and deport visa overstayers and cut backpacker and student visa numbers are among the key pillars of Labor's newly unveiled plan to reduce net migration. Immigration Minister Tony Burke says he wanted more powers to control temporary visas and blames the coalition for a breakdown in talks over legislation. Here's political reporter Sarah Temevska.
11: Setting a hard target to reduce net migration to 225,000 people by 2028, Immigration Minister Tony Burke has given a guarantee his goal will be met.
12: On current projections, the answer is yes.
11: To crack down on so-called visa hopping, a no further stay clause will be attached to all visitor visas. Those who overstay will be detained and deported, with plans to employ 100 new compliance officers. Tony Burke has rejected claims by rights groups they'd be akin to US ICE agents.
12: It's a modest program that we always had and we stopped doing in 2015, and basically that means overstayers at the moment have just had an attitude, some of them, of, well, what are you going to do?
11: Former Deputy Secretary of the Immigration Department, Abul Rizvi, presided over migrant removals in the past.
13: Immigration compliance officers were firstly very, very heavily trained. Secondly, they wore white shirts, ties and a name badge. I'm hopeful these extra staff will not be border force. We don't want people with black uniforms and guns going around looking scary. That's not the way immigration compliance should work.
11: To limit arrivals, Labor will also restrict backpacker visas through a ballot system for those staying beyond 1 year and bar international students from bringing their families to Australia except PhD candidates. Professor Alan Gamlin from ANU's Migration Hub says the changes will help government better control temporary migration.
14: He announced some quite surgical measures to address the excessive deregulation of temporary migration and to enable the government to have a bit more control over the temporary migration system.
11: The government had wanted more powers in the form of legislation to block spurious asylum claims, but talks with the coalition broke down last week. Shadow Immigration Minister John O'Dunham says the door remains open, but opposition leader Angus Taylor is less optimistic.
15: It's very hard to work with a government if they're objectives are different from yours. The numbers are way too high for a start.
11: Is there a sense you don't want to help the government fix a problem, in your view, it created?
15: Look, we will do whatever is right for the country. But if a government isn't willing or able to fix the problem, it's very hard to work with them. And that's the situation we have right now. And that is demonstrated in the 4 years of failure.
11: Greens leader Larissa Waters says the government is going down a right-wing rabbit hole.
16: This desire for multi-partisan punching down on people is not actually going to make anyone's rent any cheaper. It's not going to make the groceries any cheaper. It's just scapegoating migrants.
11: The latest data from the Bureau of Statistics shows net overseas migration fell to 292,000 people over the year to March.
4: Political reporter Sarah Temevska. Among the changes flagged by the federal government is a redesign of the points test used to assess applications from skilled migrants. Priority will be given to people with skills in healthcare, agriculture and teaching, while tradies will get the same recognition as a university qualification. Annie Guest reports.
17: Queensland builder Kent Jenner has 19 permanent staff and needs additional tradies on site.
18: Constant blowout in program where things just don't turn up as prearranged. My electrician, my plumber, concreters, we're struggling to find people.
17: And what's your reaction to the announcement that construction will be prioritised for skilled migration?
18: My concern is it's too little too late, but I'm very thankful at the same time. We really need it. It's still going to take 1 to 2 years to get them up to the way we build.
17: Healthcare workers remain a priority for skilled migration, something welcomed by David McCann, the Mayor of Coolamon Shire Council in southern New South Wales.
19: We've had a very successful recruiting process in place for a number of years where we've brought aged care employees in from the Philippines.
17: And while migrants on student visas will no longer access the family reunion program, Labor has defended the rights of skilled migrants to bring partners and families to Australia. Councillor McCann says that's essential to aged care and other recruitment.
19: We are predominantly looking for aged care workers, but in a number of cases, the partners of those people have come into our community and are finding work in agricultural industry, which is crucial once again for the economy of our region.
17: They're working in the region's abattoirs and irrigation farms. Like health, agriculture remains a priority area for skilled migration, but the industry's backpacker workforce, those on the Working Holiday Maker program, will be curtailed. And that's bad news to Michael Coote from Peak Group AusVeg.
20: There's tens of thousands of working holiday makers that work across the fresh produce sector, in any given year.
17: A ballot will be introduced for working holiday visa holders wanting to stay longer, aiming to reduce those staying a second year from the current 57,000 to 45,000 people, and a third year from 31,000 down to just 5,000 backpackers. But Michael Coote says third years are often the most valued and experienced.
20: We're certainly hearing from a lot of growers that the uncertainty that this is going to create is going to impact on their planting schedules and what they look to do into the future.
17: Cutting backpacker visas also alarms Margie Osmond from the Peak Group Tourism and Transport Forum.
21: We need people working in cafes and hotels and huge numbers of other tourism entities. This change in policy is creating massive uncertainty at a really critical time of the year.
4: Margie Osmond from the Tourism and Transport Forum, ending Annie Guest's report. You're listening to AM, where it's 16 minutes past 8. Fiji will escalate its response to an HIV epidemic after declaring a national emergency. The Pacific nation is experiencing one of the world's sharpest spikes in new infections, with the government estimating that one in 60 adults is now living with the disease. And there are warnings it could take years to bring the number of cases under control. Isabel Musali reports.
22: A stark reminder to the world that AIDS is not over, says the United Nations Program on HIV/AIDS as it describes the escalating crisis in Fiji. At the country's Ministry of Health, Dr. Darshika Balik was shocked to see 2,000 new infections recorded last year. It used to be a few cases a year.
23: We are seeing an escalation in the numbers across the board.
22: She's the principal medical officer leading the HIV response.
0: We are seeing, of course, a lot of young, especially adolescents and young adults who have acquired HIV. We are also seeing a lot of patients who are coming in very severe with advanced HIV disease who require hospitalizations, where even a good number of them end up in ICU and they may not survive.
22: The government has now declared a national HIV emergency, accelerating action to protect health and save lives. Dr. Barlick stresses HIV is preventable and treatable and believes, quote, together the nation can turn this around.
0: So it's like a mobilisation of the whole of nation, the resources, the people, all that we need on the ground. So more boots on the ground.
22: One of the new measures is the introduction of a needle and syringe program. HIV experts, including Professor Lisa Ma, have previously studied people who inject drugs in Fiji and warned of a lack of sterile needles and syringes. She's with the Burnet Institute and the Kirby Institute.
2: What's happened this week is, yeah, very, very encouraging, because the work to kind of get that program up and running had kind of stalled, it had lost traction. And now we have, you know, a bill being prepared that will lead to the implementation of needle and syringe programs in Fiji, which is the one key intervention that's needed to turn this thing around.
22: The Australian government last year announced $48 million over 6 years to prevent the spread of HIV in Pacific countries. One of the organisations to receive funding is the Australasia Society for HIV, Viral Hepatitis and Sexual Health Medicine, or ASHAM. Dr. Michelle O'Connor is the director of its global division.
3: Last year, we've trained 60 new HIV prescribers in Fiji who are now prescribing to their communities. We updated the national HIV guidelines in Fiji as well.
22: She says the emergency declaration will help get treatment and prevention measures to more people.
3: It may help us to do things quicker, essentially, and be more responsive to the Fijian government's needs.
22: In a statement, a spokesperson for the Department of Foreign Affairs and Trade said Australia is providing substantial support, and the declaration signals the need for a whole-of-government Fiji-led response, and Australia stands ready to continue supporting Fiji's efforts.
4: Isabel Musali reporting. More than 900 wheelchairs for injured children in Gaza, donated by two Australian charities, are stuck in Jordan, with Israeli authorities refusing to let them into the war-ravaged strip. The organisation trying to arrange access to Gaza says it's incredibly disappointing, given the severe need for mobility aids, particularly for children. Middle East correspondent Matthew Doran reports.
23: Just off a busy highway on the outskirts of the Jordanian capital, Amman, rests a tightly packed shipping container, its contents still far from the intended destination.
24: We're now feeling great pain when we see these donations.
23: Dr. Abdallah Al-Balawi is from the Palestinian-Australian New Zealand Medical Association, or PANSMA, which has tried to coordinate the shipments.
24: We want to deliver a message to the world. What is the impediment of entrance of these wheelchairs into Gaza and reaching the children?
23: There are 350 wheelchairs in this shipping container, which arrived in Jordan in October last year from West Australian charity Wheelchairs for Kids. They followed two shipments, a total of 570 wheelchairs, from New South Wales's Kids on Wheels Alliance, which made it to Jordan in February 2025. Dr. Al-Balawi says they've been held by the Jordan Hashemite charity organisation ever since.
24: The existence of these wheelchairs here is the result of refusal.
23: The Jordanians submitted paperwork for the New South Wales donations to be part of a humanitarian convoy to Gaza in late February 2025. Israeli officials rejected that, saying medical equipment wouldn't be part of that shipment. Since then, the application has remained pending, with no update for the Jordanians on whether the wheelchairs will move, and making it a futile exercise to make another application for the WA donations. One informed source has told the ABC the Israeli authorities see the wheelchairs as dual use, civilian equipment which could be broken down and used in weaponry.
25: We weren't terribly pleased that they're still in a factory or in a warehouse in Jordan.
23: Brother Ollie Pickett is the co-founder of Wheelchairs for Kids WA.
25: So the sooner they come out of there and get to the kids, the better, and the little kids can get a much better life.
23: The Perth factory where they're built turns out 120 wheelchairs a week, complete with handmade rugs and toys for the children using them. Brother Pickett, who was the 2025 Senior Australian of the Year, says they're built to cover rough terrain and last for years.
25: So as the children grow, the chair grows with them. So from the age of 4 or 5 to about the age of 16, they can fit into this chair.
23: The Israel Defence Forces Agency, which handles aid coordination in Gaza, COGAT, refused to answer the ABC's specific questions about the Australian donations, instead commenting in general terms about the amount of medical equipment it has led into Gaza and insisting thousands of wheelchairs are among them. Australia's Minister for International Development, Anne Ali, says the Australian government has been pressing Israel to allow the unhindered flow of aid into Gaza, and that should include wheelchairs donated by Australian organisations. This is Matthew Doran in Amman, reporting for AM.
4: Japan is the latest country looking to lift interest rates to curb inflation in the face of soaring energy costs a day after the US Federal Reserve voted to increase rates there. The country had 0% interest rates for decades. In June, its rates rose to 1%, a more than 30-year high. And another hike is widely expected today. North Asia correspondent Natalie Whiting reports from Tokyo.
1: In the Jizodori shopping street in northern Tokyo, 69-year-old Yoshikawa-san has noticed prices increasing. Detergents, soap and oil products. I feel like those sorts of things have become really expensive, she says. And various foods too, like flour. She's worried about making ends meet, and she's not alone. For decades, there was 0% inflation in Japan. And macroeconomist Professor Ippei Fujiwara says the change is tough for people.
5: The zero inflation norm is really tricky because, you know, that means the price of the lunch didn't change when I was a university student 30 years ago. You know, so that we are so used to it. So suddenly we see the increase. So therefore the people are really frustrated.
1: For almost 30 years, Japan had 0% interest rates. After the asset bubble burst and a period of deflation and slow growth, inflation started increasing on the back of COVID-19 and Russia's invasion of Ukraine. And now, energy and supply shocks from conflicts in the Middle East. In June, the Bank of Japan raised rates to 1%, the highest they've been since 1995. They're widely expected to go up again today to 1.25%.
5: If Bank of Japan doesn't increase the interest rate, then it may give the wrong sign to the market. You know, inflation could be higher in the future.
1: The yen also hit a 40-year low against the US dollar this year, prompting a joint buying intervention from Japan and the United States. The US Federal Reserve voted to increase its interest rates this week, and Washington has been applying public pressure to Japan.
5: Maybe a bit noise, I think. Even without any statement from the United States, I think a Bank of Japan policy would not have changed.
1: Even more rate rises are expected, but the Bank of Japan will have to consider sluggish wage growth and a high government debt to GDP ratio. The European Central Bank raised its interest rates last week and warned the Iran war risks increasing inflation further. Back at the Jizodori shopping street, Yoshikawa-san is feeling anxious. I can't get by on my pension alone, so I'm doing part-time work, she tells me. Japan's government is going to temporarily cut a tax on food, but that too has risks, with some analysts concerned about the hole it could leave in the budget. This is Natalie Whiting in Tokyo, reporting for AM.
4: The US government's launched a fresh search for the remains of soldiers killed in a plane crash off Australia's north coast more than 80 years ago. The underwater grave is among the 11,000 plane and shipwrecks in Australian waters, only a quarter of which have been located. Reporter Erin Park sailed to the search zone where amateur enthusiasts are helping archaeologists try to solve the maritime mystery.
7: Here we go.
8: Blow this thing over.
9: It's a sunny day on the ocean off Broome as retired military pilot Jim Miles prepares to launch a side scanner off the back of his boat.
7: See you later, little fella. Hopefully you find an aeroplane.
6: And the catamaran is my dream to sail around the world, and also it's a great platform for looking for wrecks. And this is a wreck I've been searching for well over 15 years now.
7: What is this crashed aircraft that you've been searching for?
6: Well, it's a big American B-24A Liberator, which is, at the time, was one of the biggest aircraft on Earth.
7: The plane was shot down by Japanese fighter planes in March 1942, just 7 minutes after takeoff, killing around 20 US servicemen. Only one survived, a soldier from Oklahoma who swam 33 hours to shore and staggered into the Broome airbase naked, sunburnt and close to collapse. His account, along with photos and flight records from that day, has narrowed down the search zone for the archaeologists, historians and volunteers like Jim Miles, who have been working for decades to find the sunken aircraft.
6: If we do find it, well, it's the Holy Grail, and you can't describe, it's a bit like a drug. It's like once you find your first wreck, it's just their spiritual moments, especially if they're undiscovered.
7: Last month, his data was utilised as a separate and more official search got underway, with a US military agency contracting Sydney-based maritime archaeologist Jane Mitchell to undertake a two-week expedition.
10: They have a general philosophy that, you know, nobody gets left behind for any US service personnel that have gone to war and missing in action, so there's always searches going on. So we were tasked with going out to having another look for it.
7: Weather and tides held up searching for days at a time, but the crew were able to cover around 15 square kilometres of seabed.
10: We didn't find it this time, but at least we know now where it's not. So no result is still a result, I guess.
7: US authorities have told the ABC they'll continue funding search efforts for as long as it takes to find what remains of those killed, collaborating with the WA Maritime Museum and volunteers to continue narrowing down the location.
6: Let's go left another 3 degrees.
7: Jim Miles, aboard his catamaran in the waters off Broome, is happy to dedicate his time and resources to trying to solve the mystery. For him and other volunteer wreck hunters, the search for the missing Liberator is more than just a hobby.
6: Oh, I love it. And I mean, most of these searches I do result in nothing. I don't find them. But there is definitely family descendants right now waiting to learn of the final resting place of their families. So that's the main reason.
4: Search volunteer Jim Miles ending that report by Erin Park. In finance, stocks on Wall Street closed higher as easing oil prices and solid labour data helped markets move beyond the Federal Reserve's first interest rate hike in more than 3 years. The Australian dollar has rallied. It's buying 71.1 US cents. That's AM for today and this week. AM's executive producer is Michael Edwards. Today's program has been produced by Nick Grimm. This week's associate producer is Tanya Dendrinos. Technical production by Kem White and David Lawford. I'm Rachel Mealy. Have a safe and happy weekend. It's 8:30.
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13: Good morning. Now, yesterday you heard from Kin Kin Hotel owner David Ezrine about his plans to develop a tourist park in town. Here's a little reminder of some of what he had to say.
14: We've kept a low profile in the press and that sort of thing until now because we believe that actions speak louder than words. And you only have to maybe come experience the Kin Kin Hotel, the Woodshed, to get a flavor for what we're planning to do next. But the next step does depend on accommodation. You know, that's the part that's going to tie it together to make it all work. What we're going to create is a beautiful nature-based landscape of a caravan park that instead of being, you know, cheek to jowl, you'll be able to stay in a beautiful place with shade and trees and, water courses running through it in a way that, currently it's a bit of, glorified weed management.
13: And what is your message to locals who are concerned about the development of Kin Kin?
14: Look, I think I'd welcome to come down to the pub and have a word with us. You know, don't sit behind a keyboard bashing out venom. You know, come have a conversation.
13: You'll meet one of those locals who is concerned about the future of Kin Kin up very, very soon on ABC Sunshine Coast.
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13: Brad, along very soon also to let you know what's happening on those roads, and we'll take a look at your weekend weather. Thank you. Let's find out what you need to know today. Madeline Grace, good morning.
11: Good morning, Sarah. How are you?
13: I'm good. The weather is looking spectacular and we're set to see more lifesavers on our beaches.
11: Yes, 9,000 surf lifesaving volunteers will be patrolling beaches from Townsville to Coolangatta this weekend as the summer season and school holidays begin. Last year, 19 people drowned at the beach along the Queensland coastline, including 6 on the Sunshine Coast. Aaron Purchase from Surf Lifesaving Queensland says more volunteers could help reduce those numbers. He says they would like to see the number of beach deaths drop to zero. Mr. Purchase says volunteer services and lifeguards last year performed more than 2,700 rescues across the state and looked after more than 20 million beach visitors. He says many hands make light work and more volunteers means more services on our beaches.
13: Absolutely. I'd love to see those numbers get down to zero as well. I think everyone would. It's a nice day out there, also a nice day to head to the garden. And the good news is we have a new garden we can go to from this morning.
11: Yes, an accessible community garden is opening on the Sunshine Coast today to allow for more inclusivity in an ageing region. The raised garden beds are designed to sit at wheelchair height, removing the need for bending or specialised equipment. The community is invited to harvest the garden, which will be planted with herbs, greens and flowers. The Budrum Garden Club president, Ingrid Devlin, says she hopes it will bring people together. She says she sees how much isolation can impact poorly on people's health outcomes. Ms. Devlin says Budrum has a higher than average older people population, so the garden is where they could just come across in their wheelchairs and be able to access those beds easily.
13: That sounds incredible. We're going to meet Ingrid later this half hour and find out a bit more about that garden and how you can go and down and check it out from 10 o'clock today as well. I do want to go back to the water for a moment though, Madeline, because there's some research about dolphins that is quite intriguing actually. What have they found?
11: Yes, the dolphins have been a bit mischievous.
13: Yeah.
11: University of the Sunshine Coast researchers are learning more about the way dolphins feed by harassing other marine life. A bottlenose dolphin was filmed using a technique seen in birds called kleptoparasitism, where it chases a school of fish to force them to regurgitate their food, then steals that food for itself. Marine ecology researcher Dr. Asia Haynes says the practice was first observed by visitors at Lady Elliot Island.
13: And, of course, it's Friday, so we need to talk sport. Maddie, what's happening this weekend?
11: The Sunshine Coast Falcons are one win away from returning to their first Queensland Cup grand final in 10 seasons. The first-placed Falcons will take on the third-placed Rockhampton Capras at a home preliminary final on Saturday at Sunshine Coast Stadium. Head coach Brad Henderson says he hopes locals will turn out to support the team after a dominant season. He says they didn't know what the year was going to look like, but they've recruited really well, brought some good young players into the club, and they've been building strongly with a core group of players to have a good year.
13: Fantastic. Well, can't wait to see how they go this weekend. Thank you very much for that.
11: Thank you.
13: Madeline Grace from the newsroom here at ABC Sunshine Coast.
15: ABC Sunshine Coast traffic.
13: Good morning, Brad.
16: Yeah, very good morning, Sarah. Good luck to the Falcons. We've got a breakdown, Bruce Highway northbound shoulder before the Sunshine Motorway at Palmview. We had an earlier breakdown on the Bruce Highway southbound in the shoulder before Steve Irwin Way at Beerburrum. That's all been cleared up. Very light traffic on the Bruce Highway between Brisbane and Sunshine Coast and Gympie this morning. Caland Road inbound is slow between Racecourse Road and Kwana Way, Link Road, a little mountain. Minor delays into Caland West has been gradually getting heavier at the moment around the Roburg zones on Nickel Way through Bock Arena. So really solid through there this morning, especially that northbound run. A good run on Kawana Way, Sunshine Motorway on the brakes inbound just around Manton Creek, and it has built up through Budrum on Burnett Street and King Street for that inbound run. Richard Hill Road, a little bit under speed through Cunder Park around Pike Street. Very light traffic around the northern beaches, just under speed on Yandina Coolum Road through Coolum and Emu Mountain Road around Prigian Springs, and Beckman's Road eastbound, so built up just around Seagull Drive through Twonton. A minor build up around the Dinella Bridge in both directions around the upgrade works. and generally good runs through Nambour, Woombye and Forest Glen, but very light traffic on Coronation Avenue, Curry Street, National Park Road and Bly Bly Road. I'm back from ATN, that's the latest traffic on ABC Sunshine Coast.
13: Thanks, Brad. You got much planned for the weekend?
16: Yeah, look, I had nothing really sort of planned, Sarah, but I'm doing a lot. Look, I'm thinking about doing the markets on Sunday, actually. I've always wanted to sell some stuff at the market, so I'm thinking about doing that. If time works out, I'll do that.
13: Oh, nice.
16: And, yeah, so I just enjoy sitting there and, you know, selling a couple of things and having a yak to people, which I love, as you know.
13: Oh, yeah.
16: And, and just near my place where I live, there's an Italia festival on this weekend.
13: Is there? All
16: yes.
13: Right. That's good to know. I'm going to be in your neck of the woods this weekend, but not with a whole lot of spare time. But that makes me want to go and hang out at an Italian festival,
16: Brad. We could have hung out together, yes.
13: I know.
16: You, me, and lasagna.
13: It's the perfect combination, Brad.
16: Beautiful. Apparently they've got a lasagna eating, well, a spaghetti eating competition.
13: Ooh.
16: So.
13: I don't know.
16: I think I'll go right at that, Sarah.
13: You could have a go. I don't think I'd be able to stomach it too much. I love it, but all in moderation, really.
16: Yeah, see, I reckon I'd be better at that than those hot dog eating people. I couldn't do that.
13: Oh, no. Too much bread.
16: Yeah, too much bread. That's right.
13: All right, Brad. Well, have a good one.
16: Sarah.
13: Can't wait to hear all about it. Have fun.
16: Yeah. Take care.
13: All right, Brad from ATN there on ABC Sunshine Coast.
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13: ABC Sunshine Coast 20 to 9. I'm Sarah Howells. Good morning and happy Friday to you. Now, yesterday, at exactly this time, you heard from Kin Kin Hotel owner David Ezrine. David and his team have revamped the local pub. They're looking to develop a tourist park now in that same town. Now, the application for this is with Noosa Council. It will be assessed under its superseded planning scheme instead of its current one. And now, this is the statement that Noosa Council gave to us on this development. They said that, yes, Noosa Council has approved a request for a proposed tourist park in Kin Kin to be assessed under the superseded planning scheme. Council, though, is yet to receive a formal development application for the site. So just to explain this a bit, they say, under the superseded planning scheme, the proposal is code accessible due to the size of the site, which is greater than 10 hectares, the absence of cabins or villas, and the limit of 25 camping sites. Council has also received a separate request relating to a nature-based tourism proposal on the site, comprising 6 permanent 2-bedroom glamping tents in a separate area of the property. They've told us that this request is currently under assessment and no decision has been made. So there's been a bit of chatter this week about whether it's good, whether it's bad, whether development and progress is what people want to see in their local town of Kin Kin, or if they think that it might, you know, impede on what it means to be a local in a small town. Peter Hinner has lived in Kin Kin for 16 years after buying a farm in the area 23 years ago and establishing the Noosa Black Coffee Farm. Peter spoke with ABC's Jessica Ross about his concerns.
0: So to say right up front, I respect anyone that puts their money where their mouth is. They've done an amazing renovation job on the pub. I don't have any issue with the pub existing as a pub, but where the issues really come in is what is David Ezrin's plan for the rest of the village? And I say village because Kin Kin's unique. I mean, not even sure if it qualifies as a town, but it's very small, very unique. And I think the primary issue is the amount of properties that David's bought, what he intends to do with them. I guess what he's told people he was going to do with them, or more to the point, what he hasn't told people. So there's been a sort of lack of transparency. And I listened to David's interview. There was a lot that was not said. And that was a very polished discussion. It almost had a political speak feel about it. But as I said, there was a lot of omission and some, I think, untruths of fact. And then the three people that telephoned in with commentary, two of them were essentially employees. So I think Oscar, who works for him directly, the other gentleman, I didn't quite catch his last name, but if it's who I believe it is. Chris has been very close with David. I think he's worked for him, done a lot of whatever. So essentially you've got two people that call in that work for you, and the third person from Pomona, I'm not familiar with them. So, yeah, I'd call that pretty slanted. From all the Facebook feedback that we had, somewhere around 160, 180 comments, and then the replies bring it up to about 250. And I think statistically that would give you a pretty good cross-section of community, because I don't think it would be biased one way or the other, pro or against. Probably out of all of those, there were four comments that were either neutral or against, or sorry, supporting development. So there's 98.5% don't want the development. That tells you something. Yeah?
2: Is it not so much what's planned, but also how it's gone about, really? Is that the kind of issue? Or?
0: I think the biggest issue is lack of transparency and how all of this development started. And you have to go back 3 or 4 years. So I'd rather just, proceed on this in terms of facts and evidence. And I don't want to get too much into personalities or anything else. And we are still gathering facts. This has been a bit of a surprise in some ways. I think the objective is to become more informed and possibly have a say in what's going on.
2: He's been saying, he said on radio, you know, there's all these keyboard warriors, come and have a face-to-face conversation with us, and you know, he'd rather engage with the community face-to-face. Do you feel welcome at the pub to chat to him about this sort of thing, or no?
0: Couldn't be further from the truth. Community tried to engage with David very early on. I've attended community meetings up in the hall here. They did not go well. So I'll leave it at that. So that the whole, you know, come down to the pub and engage with me, that's a complete opposite of, you know, what the community felt. I personally am not a pub person. A majority of people in town that would love to have the Black Ant open and go down there with kids, families, dogs. I mean, if you've got photographs of that place when it was open, it was just amazing. And I've said this before, it was the heart and soul of the town.
2: Do you think, what he's wants to create with the tourist park, it'll be more of a benefit for visitors than locals, really? Or do you see any benefit for locals at all?
0: No, I think it's just going to change the entire character of the village. So, again, you know, I'll reserve comment for once we know a little bit more about what the development application contains. But as I said, there are huge issues of transparency and integrity here, so we'll leave it at that.
2: And by being code accessible, it doesn't have to go through public consultation, is that correct? And that's kind of...
0: That's my understanding, but again, that's an issue that we'll have to take up with Noosa Council. Okay. We live a very quiet life out there. We run a farm with cattle, and as I said, we grow coffee and so forth.
2: But it doesn't sit well with you, what's happening?
0: No, because that's exactly why we came here. We sort of stumbled on Kinkin on our way back from Tincan Bay 24 years ago, and we came back to buy a property. And the reason that we bought was exactly what you see right now. The second you start putting in tourist parks and whatever, and again, you know, what's shown on a potential development application and what actually ends up happening, there are potentially two different things if you look at the history of the development here on. So I think that's what concerns a lot of people.
13: That's Kinkin local Peter Hinner speaking with ABC's Jessica Ross there. Peter has lived in Kinkin for 16 years. He bought a farm there 23 years ago and established the Noosa Black Coffee Farm. Curious if you live in Kinkin or a town similar to this even. What are your thoughts on the changes? Let me know, 1300 903 222. How do you feel about development in the town? Peter, you've texted in to let us know that you went there last weekend. You said probably won't go back. For a drink, $32 for a vodka and a bourbon, $16 for a nip of bourbon and a bit of post-mix. You say, I know everything costs, but for a, in brackets, country pub, way too expensive.
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13: Another glorious Sunshine Coast spring day for you and I today, isn't it? The top temperature in Brisbane and Gympie of 25 degrees. Then if you head to Kenilworth, Maroochydore, Nambour or Woodford, it'll be up to 23. Caloundra, Noosa and Rainbow Beach, a top of 22. And Mullaney getting up to 21 degrees. There is a slight chance of a shower near the coast, but a near zero chance elsewhere. Light winds becoming southeasterly 15 to 25 kilometres per hour through this morning and then becoming light in the late afternoon. Right now in Beerburrum, Woodford and Mullaney it's 17 degrees. Gympie and Nambour on 18. Noosa and Maroochydore 19. Tin Can Bay 20 degrees at your place. A heads up, there is a marine wind warning at the moment for this area. A strong wind warning for the... it's just been cancelled for us, but for tomorrow. Is that what it's telling me? Yeah, I think so. Keep an eye out on those marine wind warnings anyway, and we'll keep you up to date here on ABC Sunshine Coast. And we'll have the Bureau of Meteorology giving you more details a little later this morning as well. So stick around for that. The days ahead look pretty nice as well, with a sunny weekend, tops of around 26 to 28 degrees. So not too bad. Nice day to head out to the garden. And this morning, on top of the hill at Budrum, something new is opening, something that the area hasn't seen before. It's been built for connection and for inclusivity. And you're very welcome to make use of it, maybe even eat from it. You'll find out more details about what it is next.
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0: awesome music out of Mooloola Valley for you this morning, courtesy of Delilah Rose. Shimmer Shimmer, the first song from her brand new album, which is due out next month. She's just popped that one up on Triple J Unearthed for you if you want to go and have a listen.
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2: My name's Emily. My favourite thing about the Sunshine Coast is absolutely the beaches. They're so beautiful.
1: ABC Sunshine Coast.
0: When you think about getting ready for a spot of gardening, you might consider making sure you have a sun hat, a trowel maybe, some gloves. How much do you have to think, though, about whether you can actually reach the garden bed? Well, for people who use wheelchairs or for older folk whose knees might not be so great, bending down to plant some flowers, yeah, it's just not really very practical. Until today. This morning, Budrum's Lions Lookout Park opens its first community accessible pop-up garden beds. Ingrid Devlin is a therapeutic horticulture practitioner, and she told me how this came to be.
3: So this came about because Budrum doesn't

0: have a community garden, and we are such a big suburb on the Sunshine Coast, and I could see that there was a need for a space where we could grow herbs and come together. So what we've designed is three beds at wheelchair height, which are flush against concrete so that people can come in wheelchairs and access them, and two beds that are designed for children either side as well. So we've got that intergenerational community feel happening.
1: What was it that made you want to prioritise, particularly the accessibility side of things?
0: I think coming as a nurse, I can see how much isolation can impact poorly on people's health outcomes. And Budrum has a higher than average older people population. So it just was a really nice way to be able to provide something for the community where they could just come across in wheelchairs and be able to access those beds really easily. We definitely made sure that the height was right, that we could see where people could come in and access them. And we plan to do seed and harvest swaps here as well once a month, so that if anyone is growing things in the community in their backyards, they can come and meet here. And it really just be sort of a hub point for connection in the community for people that love to grow food. And the other thing about these gardens is it's not, a lot of community gardens, they don't like people picking things. We want to encourage that. So we want our community members to be able to come here and pick herbs, to grow flowers and pick flowers, and we will be replanting regularly and topping them up so that there is always a supply for the community.
1: So the garden is being opened up this morning. What's going to be happening at the opening?
0: So anybody is welcome to come along. It's going to be this morning at 10 a.m. at the Lions Lookout Park, which is at 111 Burnett Street. Councillor Ted Hungerford will be there, Budrum Garden Club, Sunshine Coast Parks and Gardens, and any other community members. We're inviting people to come along if they're interested, and they can help to plant out the beds with herbs, flowers and greens, and that will be the first plants to go into the garden beds.
1: How was all of this funded, Ingrid?
0: From Councillor Ted Hungerford. Thanks very much to him. So the Budrum Garden Club has donated money for the flowers that will be going into it. Sunshine Coast Parks and Gardens have been involved as well. It's been over 12 months that we have been working on coordinating this idea, but it is an exciting project.
1: And what have you heard from the community in Budrum about the need for something like this?
0: There's definitely been people talking to me about how come we don't have a space to grow. And that's how it started. I had a conversation with Councillor Hungerford and I said I'd really love to have a community garden set up in Budrum, but real estate in Budrum is not forthcoming. There's a lot of real estate for a community garden to go in place. So we got it down to what we call a pop-up garden. So it's not a full-scale community garden, but it is a permanent garden beds, five garden beds that will be there and will be acting as a hub for connection and growing for our community. And it is the other thing that I love, it's right opposite some aged care facilities and retirement villages.
1: How important can a garden like this be for particularly our aged care community?
0: So important, especially as we age. A lot of people move into aged care facilities or they're downsizing into homes where they can't grow vegetables like they used to. And we know from research that gardening is a place that brings people joy and it can boost people's happiness as well. So creating this space is really important for us so that we can have a place that we can have community connection, that we can have people chat to members of the Budrum Garden Club, which is the biggest garden club in Australia. And a lot of its members live in Budrum and care about other people in Budrum as well. So this will be a real future hub for people that love to garden and grow. And I'm excited to see how the future of this park continues to grow with helping those members in our community that love to grow food.
1: Therapeutic horticulture practitioner Ingrid Devlin there. And from 10 o'clock today, so in just 1 hour, you can go and check

0: Eagle Eye Cherry on ABC Sunshine Coast and Save Tonight. Your 9 o'clock news is coming up next, so you can find out exactly what you need to know today, and then I will be with you after nine. Look, think about your local sporting club, whether it's cricket or footy or netty. Some of the best characters come from these places in our community, don't they? Someone's probably just popped into your mind from your local club. Lucky for you, one local has actually got busy uncovering these stories and has written a book about the passion, camaraderie and persistence that's found in local sporting clubs. He's going to be joining you after 9 o'clock this morning on ABC Sunshine Coast. You'll also get a look at how the Falcons are looking ahead of the prelim final this weekend as well. It's 9 o'clock.
1: The heartbeat of the community.
2: I'm getting goosebumps right now. It gives me that feeling. It's hard to describe, but it makes me feel free. Like, yay, you know, they did it. They've done the hard work.
1: ABC Sunshine Coast.
3: ABC News. Good morning, I'm Maria Hatzakis. A Queensland man's due to appear in court today accused of promoting violent extremist material on social media. Joshua McIntosh reports.
4: Federal police allege the 18-year-old operated several social media channels where extremist content was shared and statements supporting violence against people of Muslim, Jewish and migrant backgrounds were posted. Officers raided a home in Warner, north of Brisbane in May, where they allegedly found violent extremist and child abuse material. The man's been charged with offences including possessing violent extremist material and using a carriage service to menace, harass or cause offence. He is due to face the Pine Rivers Magistrates Court today.
3: The Queensland Government's breach bail, go to jail legislation is set to be scrutinised at a parliamentary committee hearing in Brisbane today. The proposed laws would create a new standalone offence for adults and children who commit serious crimes while on bail, with a mandatory minimum 12 months jail. It'll apply to 47 offences, including murder and manslaughter. The Queensland Police Union has backed the legislation but has urged the government to consider the consequences changes would have on the prison system. The Youth Advocacy Centre has warned the bill would cause further harm to children and young people. The federal opposition has criticised the government's plans to clamp down on backpackers as part of its migration overhaul. The government yesterday announced it'll introduce a ballot system for working holiday visa holders to limit the number who stay in Australia for longer than a year. Deputy Opposition Leader Jane Hume has told Channel 7 the move will have consequences for the farming sector.
5: These workers are essential to making sure that our farmers and our agriculture sector can harvest the food that we need to feed everyday Australians, and that simply hasn't been considered under Labor's migration plan.
3: A Republican congresswoman says US President Donald Trump's immigration enforcement policies have alienated Hispanic voters who helped put him in power. Kaysen Ho reports from Washington.
6: Florida House Republican Maria Elvira Salazar has released a campaign advertisement criticizing the Trump administration's mass deportations, saying Hispanic voters who helped him win the White House in 2024 feel betrayed. In the ad, Ms. Salazar said Donald Trump's immigration enforcement has gone too far and urged him to be wary of his own advice.

0: As is, the Congresswoman's break from the president's deportation agenda comes less than 2 months before the US midterm elections, and as Donald Trump's approval rating sits near record lows. Kaysen Ho, ABC News, Washington.
1: A war of words between Princess Diana's brother and Buckingham Palace has escalated as new passages from Earl Spencer's upcoming memoir emerge. Cyan Valence reports from London.
2: Buckingham Palace is in damage control as sections of Charles Spencer's tell-all memoir drip out day by day in the Daily Mail ahead of its full release next Tuesday. In the latest release, Earl Spencer has claimed King Charles sounded giddily elated, like a lottery winner, when he phoned to discuss Princess Diana's death. It's the latest shot in a war of words between the Earl and the Palace, which responded to his first revelation with a statement saying grief can cloud reason and colour memory. The Palace has not responded to the latest claims.
1: In tennis, Australian Adam Walton says the team spirit under captain Leighton Hewitt will be a key factor in this weekend's Davis Cup tie against Poland in Brisbane. The winning team will progress to next year's World Group qualifiers. Walton's been selected in the Australian team for the first time and says it's a tight-knit group.
3: All the guys in the team are quite close, and so I do feel that that trust that we have in each other is high, and it makes you a little bit more relaxed in this competitive environment that whoever is playing out there, the other four guys will be barracking for that person.
1: Queensland's weather, isolated showers in eastern districts and in the western Gulf Country, mostly sunny elsewhere. Cairns, Townsville and Rockhampton 27, Mackay and Bundaberg 25, Mount Isa 32. In the state southeast, a mostly sunny day, Brisbane and Logan 25, Ipswich 27. The Gold Coast heading for a top today of 24 degrees, Sunshine Coast and Toowoomba 23. Looking ahead for the southeast, sunny tomorrow, Sunday and Monday, with daytime temperatures reaching the low 30s. For news anytime, head to news.abc.net.au. 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
5: Today is National Tradies Day. Woohoo! Hello to all the tradies who are working very hard in that gorgeous sunshine today. We do appreciate your skill and your dedication. Where would we be without it? Look, Master Builders actually says it's worth celebrating the increase in the number of apprentices who are starting construction training in Queensland, completing their qualification as well. They've analysed some data from the National Centre of Vocational Education Research, and it shows that construction apprentice completions climbed by 11.7% in the year to March 2026. And the number of Queenslanders who started an apprenticeship rose by 9.1% over that same period. As the workforce shortage remains industry's greatest challenge, Master Builders Deputy CEO Michael Hopkins said the figures are great news with numbers moving in the right direction. So that's good news for the tradies and, honestly, for the rest of us. This week as well, HIA launched a new report. Australia's Future is Built by Tradies, is what they've called it. It acknowledges the challenges facing residential construction with respect to skills, trades, and outlining an action plan for industry and government. So, lots of work to be done, but good news in the world of tradies. National Tradies Day today. Got to celebrate, right? That said, it is Friday. So I wonder if you're a tradie, just how early are you going to be knocking off today? It's good weather. Does that mean you have to stay at work? Well, you get to start the weekend early. 1300 903 222. What is the ultimate knock-off song, do you reckon? It's Friday. It's good weather. We all want to be out there. 1300 903 222. The ultimate knock-off song for this Friday. Give me a call. Let me know what it is and why that is the one song that fits that description that we should hear this morning on ABC Sunshine Coast. 1300 903 222.
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5: Right now in Woodford and Mullaney, it's an 18 degrees. Maroochydore, Caloundra, Nambour and Beerburrum on 19. Gympie, 20. Tincan Bay and Noosa, it's 21 degrees at your place. Now, think about your career trajectory. Where you started versus where you ended up. Now, it can be two very different places, right? Next, you'll meet a

0: guy who went from a career in banking in the UK to life as a personal trainer on the Sunshine Coast, and why he reckons the stories at your local sporting club are just some of the best around. That's coming up for you soon on ABC Sunshine Coast. But what's the ultimate knockoff song, do you reckon? I need your contender for Smoko today, Brad at North Arm. Good morning.
1: Good morning.
0: You knocking off early today?
1: Oh, I've already knocked off. I've been up until 4 o'clock this morning. I've been feeding those puppies and decided it wasn't worth going back to bed. So I've been up and I've been cleaning up and getting rubbish together, and I'm about to start working on an old hoe handle. Well, a hoe handle I made for an old 100-year-old hoe that I've got. So, yeah.
0: Incredible.
1: It's an awesome morning.
0: It is an awesome morning. I think this weather just makes it all so much easier leading into the weekend. A lot of people are going to be knocking off and just enjoying the weekend. So what do you reckon they should be listening to, Brad? What's the ultimate knockoff song?
1: I think for this Friday and how glorious the weekend's going to be, it's Working for the Weekend by Loverboy.
0: Working for the Weekend. Well, I mean, it really is it fits, doesn't it?
1: Yeah.
0: All right.
1: We're all working for the weekend.
0: I love a bit of singing on the radio. Thank you for that, Brad. You've made my day.
1: Oh, thanks, mate. Yeah, well, that's why I never became a singer.
0: Me neither, Brad. Me neither. All right, we'll put Loverboy and Working for the Weekend on the list. Good luck with that work that you're doing today too. Noosa Hoff, you're getting in early too. You say, don't forget tomorrow is World Batman Day. 87 years of The Dark Knight. Oh, we'll have to let Sheridan know about that, Noosa Hoff, so she can celebrate accordingly. But you let me know today, what is the ultimate knockoff song? 1-300-903-222. Tell me what it is. And up next, we're going to be talking local sport on ABC Sunshine Coast. This is Prince, Raspberry Beret.

0: That's Prince and Raspberry Beret on ABC Sunshine Coast this morning. Coming up to 9:15, I'm Sarah Howells. So nice to be with you. And look, it's where all sporting superstars start, their local club. But let's face it, most sporty people don't reach the heights of the elite, meaning that their career at club level is really where they peak and they just keep turning up, which is pretty much the name of a book by John Ward, Keep Turning Up, Wardy, who has spent most of his life in and around local sporting clubs. John is a physical trainer and the author of this new book. Hello.
1: Hi.
0: John, why did you name the book Just Keep Turning Up, Wardy?
1: Because that's what club sport is all about. As you said in your preamble there, most of the players are not brilliant. Some of them go further, most of them don't, but they just keep turning up and doing their job on the pitch, and they're very important to life in general and sport specifically.
0: Why are they so important?
1: They sort of recognise that sport's a big part of their life, and a lot of their social contacts and all elements of their life really eventually end up being around sport. And when you stop playing sport, those contacts need to be kept up, and they're very important for the rest of your life.
0: Yeah.
1: As I found in my research for this book with the people mentioned.
0: I know. Where do you even start researching a book like this when it's not the people that are making the headlines and not the people that we hear about all the time?
1: Yeah, so it started with me wondering about my own career in sport and writing a few ideas down about the people that I liked and the people that I played with. And then I realised that I could sort of categorise them into different chapters, and you know, I broadened my the number of people I wanted to mention. And then once I'd referred my opening ideas to a friend of mine, he just wrote back saying, you know, when are you going to finish it off? Get on with it. So I sort of, that sort of pressed me into more urgent action. And then once I'd finished writing it, I had to get everybody's approval that I'd written about to make sure they were happy for me to mention them in a book. Mostly that went okay.
0: Mostly. Did you have a little bit of pushback?
1: Well, there were a couple of people who felt that their career might be affected if I revealed all the details.
0: Okay. All right. I won't ask any more.
1: Good.
0: What is one of the stories that's in this book that's really stayed with you?
1: Possibly the story of Bob Short and his glass eye.
0: Tell me more.
1: So Bob Short was a player that I played with in Stamford in the UK when I was very young. You know, I was straight out of school. He was sort of 30 to 35 years old. He played number eight, and that's a close position next to me on a rugby pitch. I was a scrum half. So I sort of looked to him for a bit of protection because I was young and naive. But he had a glass eye, which he used to remove to play with. Plays matches without the glass eye, so just confronted with someone with one eye and a sort of red hole in their face.
0: Oh, no.
1: But on a particular rugby tour, some of his teammates thought it was a good idea to hide that from him while he was on the pitch.
0: Oh, no.
1: So this didn't go down very well with Bob, who was, you know, affronted by the fact that they seemed to be taking the mickey out of his half-blindness, and, you know, he thought they were friends. And it ended up with a very severe altercation in the bar, which fortunately did not come to blows, but it was a very close call.
0: Oh, wow. And that's just one of many stories in this
1: Indeed
0: book.
1: Indeed it is.
0: Wow. I mean, it must just be so many. It's almost like every club you go into, there's going to be someone with a story, right?
1: Absolutely. And you mentioned local clubs here, you know. Anyone who's played club sport will relate to their own career in club sport and go, oh, yeah, something like that happened to me, or I know someone like that, which was the whole point of the book in the end. It didn't start off as the point of the book, but by the end of writing it, it was more, I want the people who read this to relate to people they've met themselves.
0: Mm. How many of the people in the book have you personally met? All of them?
1: All of them.
0: Yeah.
1: Everybody. And most of them I've had recent contact with to check that they were okay.
0: Of course.
1: Some of them are no longer with us, sadly.
0: Oh, that is not,
1: but yeah. There are a couple of people mentioned in there that I haven't been able to get in contact with, but I just thought I'd take the risk on that one.
0: Hopefully they're fine with it.
1: I'm sure.

0: Ward.
1: John Ward is the author of this new book, Keep Turning Up, Wardy. Look, you went from a career in banking in the UK to becoming a personal trainer on the coast. What prompted the career change?
0: I was actually a broker in the UK of Eurobonds, and halfway through that sort of eight-year career, I was out here for 2 years and played cricket for Maroochydore. And then when we went back to the UK, I got to the stage of looking around the trading room at some of the older people and going, I don't want to end up looking like that, because they were old and gnarled, and it just didn't look like a very bright future. So I followed my one of my passions, which is sport and helping other people in their journeys in sport.
1: Fantastic. And so who did you write the book for? Who do you reckon needs to read it?
0: Anyone who plays club sport, absolutely. But really, beyond that, anyone who's involved in any sort of team environment, you know, in their work or any aspects of their life, really.
1: Mm. And what does being part of a sporting club, and, you know, there are plenty of them here on the coast, what does that offer locals?
0: Friendship, fraternity, sorority if they're female. A lifetime of really good, strong bonds with people. And I've found in my research that even if you don't see someone for 20 or 30 years, when you get back in touch with them, they're so pleased to hear from you. And it's as if you'd spoken 1 week ago on the pitch. It's exactly like that. You just take up again. Fantastic.
1: Great way to make connections.
0: Indeed,
1: and great way to keep them as well.
0: Yeah.
1: John, thank you for joining us this morning and letting us know about the book. If people are interested in it, where can they track it down?
0: Yeah, they can get it on Amazon, or they can get it on Kogan, or I only found out the other day it's available in Dimmocks.
1: There you go.
0: So I think that covers most people.
1: Yeah, easy enough to find. John Ward, thank you very much for joining me this morning.
0: My pleasure.
1: John Ward there. He's the author of Keep Turning Up, Wardy. You're on ABC Sunshine Coast at 9:20. I'm Sarah Howells. And look, speaking of sport, it has been a stellar season for the Sunshine Coast Falcons Rugby League. This weekend, the team head into the preliminary final for the Queensland Cup. How will the team go? Well, you'll hear from the Falcons head coach up next.
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3: Hi, my name is Maya, and you're about to hear my song, Maybe the Best Hasn't Happened Yet. It was recorded at the Sunshine Coast, and it's really about feeling free and not possessed in a relationship of any sort. And the title came from a bracelet my best friend gave me when I left Melbourne and moved to Queensland. And I thought, that's an amazing title. I'm going to write a song about that.

0: Maya, with a brand new song just out today, actually. Maybe the best hasn't happened yet is the name of that one.
1: Conversations.
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4: What?
3: Bang, bang, bang, bang, bang, bang, bang, bang, bang, bang, bang. Oh. The next day, they were going to be front-page news. That night, this big ship in the North Atlantic hits an iceberg and the Titanic happens.
4: Oh, no!
3: And so they miss out.
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0: It is National Tradies Day today, so we are celebrating with the ultimate knockoff song that's going to get played in less than half an hour's time. What song do you reckon it should be, though? For you, what is the ultimate knockoff song? Can play it for the tradies today. Let me know, 1300 903 222. Andrew and Gimpy, you reckon Johnny Paycheck with Take This Job and Shove It is a pretty good knockoff song. Yeah, fair enough. Paul at Bly Bly, a little cruisier, Friday on My Mind by the Easy Beats, about looking forward to the weekend. And Phil and Yandina, you've got a similar thought on that one too, that you reckon we should play Easy Beats today. Rick in Mullaney, Where the Action Is by John Paul Young is your favourite, was your favourite song during your apprenticeship. After all, it is Tradies Day. Yeah, absolutely. 1300 903 222. What song would you like to hear today that is the ultimate knockoff song for National Tradies Day today? Noosa Hoff, you're wondering, could a knockoff song be a rip-off song? In which case, Ice Ice Baby ripping off Queen's Under Pressure. Digressing on that one, Working for the Weekend by Loverboy. You're backing that idea that Brad in Northam had a little earlier as well. 1300 903 222 on ABC Sunshine Coast. What is the ultimate knockoff song for National Tradies Day today?
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0: what's happening locally here on the Sunny Coast. I tell you, in sport, the Sunshine Coast Falcons are one win away from returning to the Queensland Cup Grand Final in 10 seasons. The first place Falcons will take on the third place Rockhampton Capras at a home preliminary final tomorrow at Sunshine Coast Stadium. Falcons head coach Brad Henderson spoke with ABC's Braden Jason and reflected on what has already been a hugely successful campaign.
1: Yeah, it's been amazing. It's hard to pinpoint a bad era or a bad phase that we went through throughout the year. We had a little bit of a wobble after our 10 straight wins, but everything came good again. I think we might be on a 6 or a 7 win streak again now. So, yeah, look, we didn't know what the year was going to be like given losing Melbourne, but we recruited really well, brought some good young players into the club, and we've been building strongly with our core base of players. So, you know, in my head, we were sort of due to have a good year.
2: And you got one more step before making it to the grand final, taking on the third place Capras at home, Sunny Coast Stadium, at 2 p.m. on Saturday. How are you feeling going into that match? Obviously, the Falcons finished top of the table in the regular season, but in finals, does that change at all?
1: Yeah, it does. I guess, you know, whatever's happened in the past matters really little now. I think it's whoever can deal with the pressure and just play a good game of footy on the day. I think they're a really consistent team. They've been consistent, you know, for a large part of the year, and through that consistency, they're extremely physical as well. So you need to be able to, withstand the barrage of physicality, and the collisions are always really big with these guys. So it's getting through that and still being able to play your footy and build some pressure. So they're a really good team that doesn't lose many games these days. So it's going to be a really good contest.
2: And don't want to give away too many spoilers to Capra fans, but how do you see the Falcons getting on top of the Capras and maybe making the most of their physicality?
1: Look, it'll be the same for them. You know, Lionel will be telling the Capras boys the same thing. We've just you've got to control possession best you can and be patient and lock in for that full 80 minutes. So you won't blow the Capras away early. It's just impossible. They're an 80-minute team, so we've just got to be patient with the football, stick to our plans and kick him into corners and try and turn their big guys around. The more they have to chase and turn and reset, you know, the better it'll work for us. And we just need to be them doing at least more than 50% of the tackling.
2: And a lot of the conversations this week in the NRL, not so much the Q Cup, has been around finals and how fans maybe aren't turning out to these finals games. Has that been the same case with the Falcons throughout the year? And would you like to see Sunny Coasters get out and fill out Sunny Coast Stadium this weekend?
1: Yeah, of course. You know, it'd be great to get as many people as we can there. We've been really fortunate with our home games. We get a great attendance. We feel like we're incredibly well supported. I'd like to think it'll be probably a little bit bigger this time around, given it's the last game of rugby league at the Sunshine Coast Stadium as it is. So, you know, a little bit of history there in a sense, and a chance to send us through to a grand final, which is something we haven't done for a long time, since 2017, I believe. But in terms of crowd attendance, we've been really spoiled, I think, and similar to the Capras, you know, up there with that one town team mentality, they really get behind their team there too.
2: Any last calls to the Sunny Coast community ahead of this weekend?
1: No, look, it'd just be great. You know, we've got some good local boys in this team, and they've had a fantastic year of football this year, and any kind of support will certainly help. I know that much. I know they appreciate, and they definitely play for the crowd, that's for sure.
0: Falcons head coach Brad Henderson speaking with ABC's Braden Jason. That prelim final between the Falcons and Central Queensland Capras will be played tomorrow at Sunshine Coast Stadium. The game kicking off at 2 o'clock with gates opening from 1 o'clock. You're on ABC Sunshine Coast. It's just gone 9:30. I'm Sarah Howells. Miranda Deakin, good morning.
3: Good morning. What a great week we've had.
0: It has been a lovely week. I've such enjoyed working with you, Miranda.
3: Listen, here, as always, for a good time, not a long time. Tessa back next week, fortunately. But I do have your news headlines for this half hour. And 9,000 surf lifesaving volunteers will be patrolling beaches from Townsville to Coolangatta this weekend as the summer season and school holiday begin. Last year, 19 people drowned at the beach along the Queensland coastline, including 6 on the Sunshine Coast. Aaron Purchase from Surf Lifesaving Queensland says more volunteers could help

0: helped produce this number. He says he'd like to see the number of beach deaths, of course, drop to zero. Mr. Purchase says volunteer services and lifeguards last year performed more than 2,700 rescues across the state and looked after more than 20 million visitors. An accessible community garden is opening on the Sunshine Coast today to allow for more inclusivity in aging in an ageing region. The raised garden beds are designed to sit at wheelchair height, removing the need for bending or specialised equipment. The community is invited to harvest the garden, which will be planted with herbs, greens and flowers. The Budrum Garden Club president, Ingrid Devlin, says she hopes it will bring people together. She also says how much isolation can impact poorly on people's health outcomes. That's all happening at 10 a.m. today. And the University of the Sunshine Coast researchers are learning about the way dolphins feed by harassing other marine life. A bottlenose dolphin was filmed using a technique seen in birds called kleptoparasitism. Okay? Make of that what you will. Basically, Sarah, it chases a school of fish to force them to regurgitate their food, then steals the food for itself. Okay, so marine ecology researcher Dr. Asia Haynes says the practice was observed by visitors at Lady Elliot Island. And of course, as you just heard, the Falcons will face the prelim this Saturday at Sunshine Coast Stadium. They will take on the Rockhampton Capras at home from 2 p.m. Gates opening at 1 o'clock, Sarah.
1: Lovely. And look, this morning we are going to play a song for the tradies. It's National Tradies Day and they work hard, don't they,
0: they
1: Amanda?
0: They do. I'm married to a tradie and he will tell you he works hard.
1: What time's he knocking off today?
0: I think it's about 10 o'clock.
1: So we need a knockoff song. We need the ultimate knockoff song for the tradies on this Friday morning and really for the rest of us as well. I tell you, one that's been very popular is Easy Beats, Friday on My Mind. Mark from Moray Field is keen on that. Phil in Yandina, Paul in Bly Bly, and Peter in Nambour. And Peter says, look, I'm like most tradies, and come Monday, I've got Friday on my mind. So be pretty good.
0: I don't think it's just the tradies, Sarah.
1: No, I don't think so.
0: It was Tuesday, and we both went, is it Friday yet? So I think it's across the board. That is a good one. I do like We Built This City by Starship. That's Cameron from Palmwood's suggestion. Also, Philip Pomona says he's already knocked off and he reckons Summertime by Janis Joplin would be a good play.
1: Beautiful. David from Mumbai says, we got to get out of this place by the Animals, gets his vote. It was apparently the unofficial anthem of a firm on the Sunshine Coast where David used to work.
0: Was it ABC Sunshine Coast?
1: No, we love this place, Miranda.
0: Well, I actually love this place. I do love this place. And I do think that, Friday on My Mind could get over the line. But I like Rickett Mullaney's suggestion, Where the Action Is by John Paul Young, my favourite song during my apprenticeship. After all, it is Tradies Day.
1: Yeah, well, that's fair. Marty from Alulabar saying, am I ever going to see your face again by the Angels? Because by Friday, this can sometimes feel accurate. who else have we got? John at Rosemount, who says, they're on Smoko. Leave them alone. They're on Smoko. And then he says, Slice of Heaven by Dave Dobbin and Herbs. So after you sign off on a hot day on a Friday and throw down that first drink, whatever that may be, reckons it'd be good for Dave. Bit of Slice of Heaven.
0: I love that. Yeah. I love these suggestions. Did we say Brad's suggestion?
1: His second one. Yeah. Brad's got a second suggestion. Cosmic Psycho's Good Day to Go to the Pub. Said, I can't remember if there's any sweary bear stuff in the lyrics. We can check that, though.
0: We could check it or just play it and hope for the best.
1: No, I need to keep my job, Miranda. Philip Blybly, I Can't Wait to Get Off Work to See My Baby by Tom Waits.
0: Oh.
1: Very nice, isn't it?
0: I think this is an insight into each and every texter and caller. We get a bit of an insight into their,
1: yes,
0: their focus and their you know, and their relationship status. I like that.
1: Mark's going with Divinyls, All the Boys in Town, for a tradie Friday knockoff work song.
0: All the Boys in Town.
1: Yeah.
0: Yep. All right. Okay.
1: What else we got? Casey Majimba's backing Easy Beats Friday on My Mind. He says, after travelling to Brizzy for work for many years, it works. Good to have playing while you run to the train or wait another half hour.
0: Oh, yeah. Very nice. That's all I've got.
1: Look, Easy Beats is very popular, but we don't always go with the most popular one. We do hear Easy Beats a lot anyway on ABC Sunshine Coast. And if you definitely want that as today's song, you need to let us know 1300 903 222 or maybe

0: be one of these other ones, because there's certainly plenty of great knockoff songs for tradies on this Friday. So let us know what you want to hear this morning. 1-300-903-222. Miranda, thank you very much.
1: Thank you, Seth.
0: Miranda Deacon there, the other half of the mornings team on ABC Sunshine Coast. The ultimate knockoff song for your tradies on National Tradies Day, 1-300-903-222. I wonder if you can beat Miranda's husband knockoff date of 10 a.m. today. He's knocking off. 1-300-903-222. Up next on ABC Sunshine Coast, good news for a local dairy farm this week.

0: The Eagles with Tequila Sunrise on ABC Sunshine Coast at 20 to 10. It's National Tradies Day today. So what is the ultimate tradies knockoff song, do you reckon? Rob in Kinkin, good morning.
1: Hey, hi Sarah.
0: What song are you going for today?
1: Well, for tradies, I think a good Tom Waits song. What's he building in there?
0: What's he building in there? That is a good tradie song, actually. You're not the only person to think of a Tom Waits song this morning either, but, the other one was a different one, which I can't remember right now, but there you go, bit of Tom Waits, Rob. All right, we'll pop it on the list. What's he building? Tom Waits, Denise in Sippy Downs. You've got a different idea. What do you reckon?
2: I've been waiting for someone else to ring it in, and I thought, no, if I don't, it won't get mentioned. How about Working for the Man, Roy Orbison?
0: Oh, that's a classic, isn't it?
2: Hey, you know, it says, hey, you now you better listen to me, every one of you. We've got a lot of work to do.
0: Yeah.
2: So, you know, I figure that describes what the tradies do every day.
0: It really does. They work pretty hard. Denise, thank you very much for the call. Denise in Sippy Downs, Roy Orbison, Working for the Man. Would you like to get behind that one? 1-300-903-222. Tony, you want to hear Weekend by the Dictators this morning? The ultimate knockoff song for the tradies. What is it?
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4: 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Lovely to go for a bit of a swim there and a sunbake on the hot summer days.

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1: Jennifer Nicholls has popped into the studio for our weekly rural wrap. And Jen, there has been good news for Imbal's Rosinski family this week.
2: Yes, good morning. So many people are happy for them, Sarah. And if people haven't heard the story, the Rosinskis have been dairying out at the Merri Valley for 80 years and have two farms at Imbal. Their home farm is absolutely stunning. Mm. I went out there this week and was like, wow, this place is just beautiful. But after their contract with their processor wasn't renewed and they couldn't secure another, their future in the industry was looking very, very bleak.
1: Yeah, until Kenilworth Dairies have stepped in this week.
2: Yes, John Cochrane, who owns Kenilworth Dairies, will buy and bottle some of the 10,500 litres of milk that the Rosinskis produce daily under a new single origin label called One Farm. It was help that Jason Rosinski and his family desperately needed.
3: It means a hell of a lot, you know. It's 80 years it's been here. It's three generations of blood, sweat and tears. And I tell you what, this has been the fight of our lives.
2: After giving them the required 3 months' notice, Mullaney Dairies ended the Rosinski's contract on Tuesday. But it's peak production time for the industry in Queensland. None of the major dairy processors were willing to take on the milk from the Rosinski's two farms at Imbal in the Merri Valley. Now they've been thrown a last-minute lifeline. The Rosinski's family friend and owner of Kenilworth Dairies, John Cochrane, has opened the gate to try to keep them in business.
3: John's always been there for the industry and always tried to support it.
2: Within the next few weeks, Kenilworth Dairies will begin bottling some of the Rosinski's milk and selling it under the family's own single origin label.
3: Yeah, it's under a Kenilworth brand, but it's one farm, one herd, so it's quite unique in the way it's branded, so you know exactly where it's coming from, directly from our family.
2: Mr. Cochrane reached out to Richmond Dairies in northern New South Wales to turn the remainder of the Rosinski's milk into ingredients for the Australian manufacturing industry and exports. And while Jason Rosinski says they'll be losing money in the short term, it gives them hope.
3: That's expensive to dry that product down, and it's got to be freighted there. You know, at the end of the day, we're probably going to get somewhere around 50% less than what we were currently getting. So, you know, it's not financially viable long term, but it buys us some time, and that's what we're hoping will come out of this, is that, you know, it gives us time to find something else.
2: Since deregulation in the year 2000, the number of Queensland dairy farms has dried up from 1,500 to fewer than 220. Currently, half of the drinking milk Queenslanders consume, an estimated 250 to 300 million litres a year, is trucked up from Victoria, where the climate makes it much cheaper to produce. By Queensland standards, the Rosinskis run a large operation, producing 10,500 litres of milk a day from 600 brown Swiss cows. Jason Rosinski hopes public support will help his family make it through to the time next year when milk is in shorter supply and there's a chance of picking up a larger processing contract in addition to their farm's own brand.
3: It all helps. It's a start. It's heading in the right direction. Like I say, it's not going to fix our whole situation. We're still going to be doing it pretty tough financially because we're not selling the litres that we were selling. But we're hoping that the public will get in and support it, and the orders will come in and it'll grow into something quite special.
2: Setting up to bottle the Rosinski's milk will be a costly move for Kenilworth Dairies, but John Cochrane says he wasn't willing to stand by and watch his friend's farm fail.
4: We thought it was the responsibility of one of the big ones to take it on. However, as time progressed, we were more and more concerned that it wouldn't, and I'm pretty industry-focused and, of course, business-focused, but we couldn't afford to have a farm of this volume and this quality and this position be sent to the wall. So what's happened is we're going flat chat, getting this brand up and running. We're looking for markets. We're looking for retailers, and they are very, very helpful. They want to help. They understand. Because they know their customers want Queensland local milk as well.
2: John Cochrane has invested millions of dollars into growing Kenilworth Dairies since buying the factory and agritourism business mid-2017. He says taking on the Rosinskis will not affect his

0: commitment to Kenilworth Dairy's own branded milk and the local farmers already supplying it, because every dairy farm matters to regional economies.
1: If he closes down, the knock-on effect to all the businesses in town, you know, where they're getting fuel and fertiliser and all their merchandise and all that sort of stuff, all those businesses get affected severely. So it is imperative for the local community that that keeps going for jobs and all sorts of things.
0: Dairy farmer Joe Bradley, who advocates for the industry as the director of East Oz Milk, is singing the praises of Kenilworth Dairies.
2: We've been calling on the processors for someone to step up and be the hero. Kenilworth Dairies have done that, and they are the hero in this, and I congratulate them on what they've done. It's a brilliant move. We could not afford to lose the Rosinski family. They're too good of a farm, too good of a quality milk to lose for Queensland, and hopefully this will be a lifesaver for them to continue dairying and continue doing what the passion they love doing, and that is dairying.
3: John's been a family friend all our lives and one of my dad's best mates. He's had a lot of knockers over the years, but you look at this particular situation, he's the only person that's come up with anything, him and his team at Kenilworth. So, you know, we're grateful to John and the team that they can have a crack at this when nobody else would.
0: That is dairy farmer Jason Rosinski. And you can read the full story on the ABC Rural website or click through on the link on our Sunshine Coast Facebook page.
4: Yes, and a good reminder to support local as well if you want it to keep continuing. That's how it rolls. And on ABC Sunshine Coast, you're taking us from the land to the sea now, Jen.
0: I am, thanks to my ABC Rural colleague and Northern Territory Country Hour presenter, Matt Bran, who had one of our own in his patch. Jackie Cartwright is on a mission to find value-adding opportunities for Australia's wild caught prawns. And at her business based at Mooloolaba, Jackie's already created a prawn stock using prawns not suited to the market and has just received a Nuffield scholarship to study global value-adding models that could maximise returns and reduce waste in the commercial fishing sector.
5: The latest stock assessment found the eastern king prawns on the Australian east coast remain in a healthy position. The study looked at both New South Wales and Queensland eastern king prawn stocks using all of our data up to October 2024. The assessment just brings together all the long-term catch data, all our monitoring data, industry data.
4: There you go. That is the wrong audio this morning.
0: I'm terribly sorry.
4: That's all right.
0: You can tell I'm a bit tired. I'm about to go on holidays.
4: I know. We're going to be without you for 2 weeks, and I don't know how to do it, but we will survive, Jen.
0: You'll
4: get a great holiday.
0: Yes, I will. Obviously, if I'm loading the wrong audio into the system.
4: It's time for a break.
0: How embarrassing.
4: We've been talking knockoff songs this morning, Jen. I reckon you just knock off now. What do you reckon? You good to go?
0: Yeah, I've got a little bit more because I'm just working on finishing off a landline story online because that's going to air not this Sunday but the following Sunday at 12:30, and it's all about the Mary River recovery, all the work that's being done out in the catchment, which is
4: fantastic.
0: Just awesome. And also Courtney Wilson that weekend will have a story on the giant Jala avocado that I brought to you, I think it's a couple of years ago now, but I was saying to Courtney, you should do a landline story on it because it's so cool, this super-sized avo that has been bred locally and is now being sold as plants and also in the markets.
4: Yeah, wow. Giant avocados, I remember that
0: giant
4: as well.
0: Giant avocados in Mary River, so it'll be very Sunshine Coast and Gympie Region story, episode of Landline going out.
4: Fantastic. Always worth watching Landline as well, and always great to have you with us as well. Enjoy your holiday,
0: Thank
4: Jen.
0: Thank you. All right, bye.
4: Jennifer Nichols there, your rural reporter here on ABC Sunshine Coast. And this morning we have been talking about National Tradies Day and the song that you reckon is the ultimate knockoff song. Ron in Meriden Plains, you used to be a tradie, didn't you?
6: Hello, Sarah.
4: Hi. how long were you a tradie for and what did you do?
6: I was about in the game for about 42 years, I think, roughly. 42, 43 years. I was a carpenter
4: and
6: joiner.
4: Oh, nice. I assume you enjoyed the job given, you know, 42 odd years.
6: Yeah, I did. Yeah, it was a good variation and different work, you know, and different categories.

0: got what I was doing. Yeah.
1: Do you remember that feeling on a Friday when it was almost knock-off time?
0: Oh, yeah. Yeah, it was have a couple of drinks time.
1: So what do you reckon's the perfect song for that moment?
0: This one I used to like. It's an old song. It's called Right Said Fred.
1: Oh, yeah.
0: And it's by Bernard Gribbins. Back in the 60s, I think, roughly, this song, 60s or early 70s. Yeah, and it's about a team of tradies doing a renovation work, and everything was going wrong, you know. Oh. And it's a pretty hilarious sort of a song, yeah, yeah.
1: Oh, this is great, because I don't know this song. I'm going to have to go, track it down. That sounds really interesting. Right Said Fred. I only know of Right Said Fred as the band from like the 90s. So, yeah, I'll have to go and check that out, Ron. We'll pop it on the list as well for Smoko Song, which we'll get into in a few minutes time as well. Thank you for the call. And are you enjoying retirement, Ron?
0: Oh, yeah. Yeah, I'm still, do a few little jobs, but I don't do much now, you know, so I'm getting too, the age is catching up with me now.
1: Yeah, but it's hard to stop, isn't it, pottering around when you know how to do that stuff?
0: Yeah, it is. Yeah, that's right. Yeah.
1: All right. Well, have a great day, Ron. Thank you for the call too. Good to talk to you. Ron at Meriden Plains. He was a chippy for over 40 years, and a joiner as well, and Right Said Fred, that song he reckons we need to play this morning on ABC Sunshine Coast. Plenty of other suggestions coming through as well. Casey in Majimba, you reckon it's too early to knock off right now, working for the man needed at 10 a.m. instead. Who else have we got? Someone suggesting that a good tradie song would be It's Friday Night, a great video of a guy jumping out of a car and dancing alone to that song. Plenty of others coming through. Tony, you wanted Weekend by The Dictators. Phil at Bly Bly, I Can't Wait to Get Off Work to See My Baby by Tom Waits. That was not the only Tom Waits song that came through today either. We also heard What's He Building There from Rob in Kin Kin as a Tom Waits song that would work nicely. What else? Where the Action Is by John Paul Young. Ricky Mullaney, that was your favourite song during your apprenticeship. Lots of love for Easy Beats, Friday on My Mind as well. Paul from Bly Bly, Phil from Yandina, and plenty of others in there as well. Lynn from Kundu wanting a Working Class Man as an option this morning.
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4: We work hard, we play hard.
1: Was that ever more apt? We work hard, we play hard. It's National Tradies Day today. We're looking for the ultimate knockoff song for the tradies. And Denise in Sippy Downs had an idea.
5: Look, I've been waiting for someone else to ring it in, and I thought, no, if I don't, it won't get mentioned. How about Working for the Man, Roy Orbison?

0: Good choice, Denise, in Sippy Downs. Roy Orbison, Working for the Man on National Tradies Day. You reckon that is the ultimate knockoff song. Does that mean we can go home now? We done? End of the week. Thank you very much. Brad at North Arm, you say that you used to sing that song when you worked in seismic oil search in Western Queensland in the late 70s. Good old Roy. Thank you, Brad. Look, I want to talk about something a little different after 10 o'clock this morning. If you're a bit of a bookworm, what is your favourite Australian book? 1-300-903-222. Let's get a list together over the next hour. 1-300-903-222. Bit of a reading list for your weekend if you're hiding away from all the school holiday traffic over the weekend. What's your favourite Australian book? After the news, you'll find out who wants to know other than me.
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3: ABC News. Good morning, I'm Maria Hatzakis. The federal government is considering banning smart glasses from Commonwealth workplaces. Isabella Tolhurst reports.
4: With growing community backlash over the increased availability of smart glasses, the government has made its first move to rein in the technology. Finance Minister Katie Gallagher has asked for advice on the use of smart glasses in Commonwealth buildings and whether they should be prohibited. She says the covert recording devices raise security and privacy concerns. It's part of a broader suite of measures to put guardrails around technology and AI, with the government also opening consultation on national AI standards. The proposed rules would impose safety, security and transparency conditions on AI training in Australia.
3: Farmers say the federal government's migration overhaul could increase food prices. Under the plan, backpackers face a mandatory new ballot system to extend their visit. The policy aims to drive annual arrivals down to 225,000 within 2 years. The Queensland-based president of the National Farmers Federation, Hamish McIntyre, says a lack of workers could see producers plant fewer crops.
5: As farmers, we're spending all this money up front to grow these crops, and if there's any thought or concern that we aren't able to harvest them in an effective time frame, you won't take the risk to plant them.
3: A Queensland man's been charged for allegedly possessing violent extremist material and promoting it online. Federal police allege the 18-year-old operated several social media channels where extremist content was shared and where statements supporting violence against people of Muslim, Jewish and migrant backgrounds were posted. The man's been charged with offences, including using a carriage service to transmit and promote violent extremist material. He's due to reappear in the Pine Rivers Magistrates Court today. A senior European Union official has suggested Australia and New Zealand could follow Canada in becoming associate members of the bloc. Nick Parmeter has the story.
6: This week, senior EU figures expressed their desire to see Canada become an associate member, with Prime Minister Mark Carney returning the sentiment in a speech to the European Parliament in Strasbourg. Overnight, European Parliament President Roberta Metsola has told the outlet Europe Today that Australia and New Zealand are other examples of relationships the bloc wants to deepen. It's not clear what being an associate member of the EU might entail, and it's anticipated Canada faces several hurdles towards becoming one. It comes as middle powers, like Canada, face major tensions with traditional ally the United States.
3: The Prime Minister, Anthony Albanese, will fly to the United States today to meet with tech companies and lead Australia's delegation at the UN General Assembly meetings. He'll hold talks with Apple executives in California to discuss parental controls for children and how to better keep kids safe.